0: But singing doesn't say, pick up an extra carton of Pepsi today. Better yet, get a case.
1: You do that.
2: A young man, an assistant in history at Harvard University, sits across from his host at Little Dinner for Two in a big, ugly residence on Madison Avenue. And now the after-dinner talk has somehow drifted to elementals.
3: I was speaking, Mr. Latimer, of the elementals of life itself. What rules this curious thing called human existence? What forces sway it most wholly and make it a pageant or tragedy, or only a gray succession of lackluster days?
4: I'm afraid I haven't thought about that too much, Mr. Slake.
3: An historian? Well, I don't suppose it can be helped these days. Would you care for more rabakio? Or perhaps the kokrav?
4: No, thanks. Nothing more. It was delicious.
3: How nice of you to be so pleased. I must confess I found the bavette prepared, shall we say, a little beyond al dente. Still, your pleasure allows me to excuse the oversight. Your gratification is my own.
4: I thought it was perfect.
3: Good. The abacchio, the little spring lamb, was actually less than 6 pounds on the hoof. Barely able to walk, I should say.
4: 6 pounds?
3: A little less. And all the way from Rome. I suppose it's a shame in a way, but then refinement of appetite is bound to lead to what I imagine you think of as cruelty.
4: Oh, I do think it's cruel. I don't see why refinement of appetite, as you call it, should necessarily lead to cruelty.
3: Don't you? What do you say to a bit of pasticceria and an excellent marsala I stumbled on in Sicily?
4: Impossible.
3: Oh, that's too bad. Tonight I have wanted to especially honor you for your flawless translation of Guicciardini.
4: Thank you. And forgive me, it's just too much.
3: Really? Perhaps a little later, the beautiful country cheese, bel paese and pears. But for now, my question, Mr. Latimer, was about essentials. What would you say was the essential invisible power that rules all human affairs?
4: I really couldn't say. Unless you mean God.
3: I was thinking of something quite different. And it was you who clarified it for me in your remarkably terse version of the chapter on the merry diversions of His Highness, Prince Alessandro.
4: Prince Alessandro. Yes, I remembered His Highness very well. And I remember the agony of the translation, the endless searching for the exact word in each sentence of the chapter, describing the 15th century prince and his refined and exquisite delights. And then I heard Slake's voice again, soft and purring like a gigantic cat.
3: I understand you're engaged to be married, Mr. Latimer.
4: Yes, sir, I am.
3: So you will forgive me if I presume that you're in love.
4: You embarrass me. But I think you can presume that we both are. That is to say, I love Catherine and Catherine loves me.
3: Ah, so. Catherine Vane, I believe?
4: Yes, Catherine Vane.
3: Would you say then that love was one of the powers that guide the destiny of men?
4: Yes, I would. Wouldn't you?
3: On the contrary. I venture to say that love is the most fragile of things, always evanescent, disappearing. Much too delicate to last.
4: And yet love has been known to build empires.
3: Romantic nonsense. Hate and fear and hunger have created empires. They always will. There are only three prime movers in this vagrant piece of oddity we please to call the human soul.
4: I don't believe you.
3: I see. You think love can hold out against fear?
4: Yes.
3: And love can stand against hate?
4: Yes.
3: And do you think love can survive hunger?
4: Yes, I most certainly do.
3: Very well, then. Let's get back to Alessandro and the two lovers whose devotion was a proverb in his court. They were willing to undergo anything in life or death for each other.
4: Alessandro was a madman.
3: Perhaps. In any case, he suggested, as you remember, a test of this immortal emotion. A very simple test.
4: Hardly simple. His Highness was well known for his cruel and sensitive torture.
3: But only with reason. And in this case, a reward was offered if they withstood the ordeal. And it was liberal enough. A dukedom for the man, a permanent revenue for them both, and titles of honor for each.
4: But the penalty, Mr. Slade...
3: Why, death, of course. Why not?
4: Carried out by one of Alessandro's curious methods of making people die.
3: True. But even so, Guicciardini says the lovers were genuinely delighted to accept the test. They embraced it, he said, as if they were to dance together at feast day, with great nobleness and joy of heart. But as you know, the test, unfortunately, was an elemental one. Hunger. Hunger for 10 days. That's all, Mr. Latimer.
4: Yes, but in separate cubicles with no knowledge of time.
3: An inconvenience, perhaps, but not an indecency.
4: Having to stare at each other through a glass partition, but unable to speak.
3: Yes, wasn't that a pretty idea? And on the 10th day, the partition removed and one small piece of bread thrown into them.
4: It wasn't a fair test. By no means a fair test. Giving them food and then making them wait a half hour before touching it.
3: And yet if this elemental love of theirs had been greater than elemental hunger for one half hour, they both would have had their heart's desire forever.
4: But it was the means, the dragging out of starvation.
3: It was hunger. The elemental. Guicciardini says it was difficult at first for the men who were to take them to execution to separate them. They had torn and entwined their way into such a deadly knot in their death grapple for that one small piece of bread. They acted as any two people would have acted. Any two would have been the same.
4: Any two would not. They failed because their love wasn't big enough, certainly. But well, some people would have been big enough. Some loves would.
3: Some people would have been big enough, you say. I wonder. I very much wonder, Mr. Latimer, just what people you mean.
4: Dozens. Most people are... Or half of them at any rate, even now.
3: Mr. Latimer, would you?
4: Would I be willing to undergo Alessandro's test? To prove what? That love was durable? That man was not ridden and spurred by fear and hate and hunger alone? And surely Slake in his comfortable boredom was playing hypothetical games. And he had dragged me back 4 centuries to play with him.
3: Well, Mr. Latimer... Does it frighten you? Or would you be willing to wager your future professorship, say, on your and one woman's ability to withstand Alessandro's test? Are you absolutely sure of yourself and the lady in question?
4: This strikes me as an elaborate joke, Mr. Slake. But of course I'm sure.
3: Very well, then. Suppose we try it.
4: What? Oh, Mr. Slake, the premise was... The premise is preposterous.
3: As to the stakes, I could hardly ask you to put up your lives and forfeit. Things being what they are. But a written promise from you that you would give up your present career forever and enter any business I wished you to at a salary entirely at my discretion. That would be quite sufficient in case either one of you failed.
4: You can't be serious, Mr. Slake. The idea would be fantastic if it weren't so insolent.
3: Should the test be withstood successfully, and I should not require more than 20 minutes duration for the final bread to stay in your common cubicle, a check for $20,000 to be delivered to you the same day.
4: $20,000. It meant that Catherine and I could marry at once instead of waiting another year. It meant leisure for research. It meant a home and children. It meant security. Everything that Catherine and I wanted most in life. But the conditions were so unreal, so lost in antiquity, that I could only feel as though I were caught in a silken net and unable to get out.
3: Well, Mr. Latimer, I offer...
4: And I refuse. It's idiotic.
3: Idiotic? Will you remember it that way when you're poor and at your wit's end? Or will you remember that you might have had $20,000 for the asking in exchange for a little courage?
4: I don't know. But I'll be frank with you, Mr. Slake. If you'd made your incredible offer to me alone, I'd have jumped at it. But as it is...
3: Of course, the young lady... Miss Vane would be unable to bear it.
4: What are you doing?
3: Nothing, Mr. Latimer, nothing. Merely a notation. You see, I have a whim, since you are so obdurate. I should like very much to find out what Miss Catherine Vane will say to this trifling experiment of mine.
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1: Good evening, Mr. Slake.
0: Everything perfectly all right, Mr. Latimer?
1: Everything entirely satisfactory.
0: Oh, charming. You're admirable guests, Mr. Latimer, you and Miss Vane. I really wished for you at dinner tonight. The bisque had a trifle too much whipped cream in it, but the fish was perfection. Brodetta, you know. An ancient Spartan preparation.
2: Stop it.
0: Oh, did he? I forgot. My apologies. And by the way, I trust you understand the inconvenience of no soap or toothpaste. Cleansing, to be sure, but also edible. I am sorry.
1: I have no complaints.
0: No complaints. Very well, then. Good night.
1: The door closed on the ruddy color of Slake's superbly well-fed face. And I turned away to look at the little white dents my teeth had made in the flesh of my wrist. I forced my eyes up and away from those pale hunger markings. Away and around the walls of the neat, luxuriously decorated box of a room I had come to know completely by heart. How long had it been? Slake visited us twice a day. And how many times had he come already? 8, I think. Yes, I can still remember that much. 8. That would be 4 days. A short time. And how long ago it seemed that the contracts were drawn.
3: As you see, my dears, a miniature apartment on the 3rd floor. 7 rooms in all, and all soundproofed. I use it whenever a problem chances to come up that I wish to think over entirely undisturbed. We could carry out our little experiment here in perfect peace.
4: Catherine, you understand this is simply a cruel and useless charade. It's insane, and I refuse.
3: $20,000 for 1 week's lack of occupation.
5: Yes, Mr. Slake, if we win.
3: And of course you will. In consideration of the fact that neither of you, in all probability, possesses a Renaissance physique, I would be willing to shorten the time to 7 days.
5: But what in the world is there in it for you?
3: Amusement. In the old days, they had gladiatorial games, and that was as it should be. You see, I agree with Juvenal the Roman, who said that the only needs in life are bread and circuses. And this is my circus. You may have the bread. If you can wait for it.
4: The answer is no.
5: Oh, Sherry, darling, just think now. It's everything we want, Sherry. Everything now. And it's ours if we only have the courage to take it.
3: Of course, Mr. Latimer, if you have doubts, I would be willing, if necessary, to carry out the experiment with Miss Vane alone. The conditions might have to be altered somewhat, but the terms would be the same.
5: Oh, yes, Sherry, yes. I'd rather have it that way, really I would. Then there would only be one of us, but it would be for both.
1: The first day wasn't bad at all. After all, two ordinary human beings, physically fit enough, not weakling. The Slake had given us Bibles and other religious works. It seemed ridiculous to think we couldn't hold out 7 days without food. But the second day was worse in a way than the fourth. The pain had been sharper then, and toward the end of the day, the giddiness was bad. It made your body feel light all over like a cork. And with it, the fierce and intermittent spurts of pain as if it were filled with burning air. And then as time went by, my sense of time went with it. There was only pain now. Terrible, terrible pain. Pain that was as much a part of me as my ticking heart. And then Slate came again. How many times he had visited, I no longer knew.
0: Still no complaints, Mr. Latimer?
1: Still no complaint.
0: I'm sorry to have taken away your books, but the teeth marks and the leather binding of the Hindu book gave me no other choice. I'm sure you understand.
1: I understand.
0: And after all, it's a mere question of hours, shall we say?
1: Hours? Hours?
0: Or shall we say days?
1: Days? Is it days?
0: I'm afraid you'll have to puzzle that out for yourself, Mr. Latimer.
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0: Slake! Slake!
1: Right here, Mr. Latimer.
0: I'm afraid I shall have to withdraw from the contest.
1: Really? But only a few more hours would have brought us to the interesting part?
0: Yes.
1: According to the agreement, Mr. Latimer...
0: I don't care about the agreement.
1: Neither of you may be released without the full written consent of the other.
0: I'll find it, so will she. Just look at her.
1: A little less plump, perhaps. The forfeiture clause would be invoked, of course.
0: I don't care.
1: And I could use your brains for, let us say, 10 years.
0: Anything. She can't walk anymore. She can't move, don't you see?
1: You know, Mr. Latimer, the favorite Roman breakfast was bread dipped in wine.
0: Get her to sign.
1: Don't touch me, Mr. Latimer. Don't touch me.
0: Please. Please.
1: What an exhibition of temper. What a pitiful exhibition. I'll see what the young lady has to say.
2: I remember that Slake came back and said that Catherine had refused to sign. But I don't remember being carried down the corridor and placed in the other cubicle. I remember only colors that streaked before my eyes like blots of livid light. Piercing colors of sunset orange and scarlet and bright green. Reeling dreams like the patterns a madman draws in the air. And at the end of it, a collapse and a broken piece. A piece so complete that I thought I had died. But turning on my couch, I saw another figure in the room. And between our two couches, there was something on the floor. Something solid and white. A piece of bread. And now the figure on the other couch stirred. Its great eyes stared at the bread. The thing on the other couch had seen the food too, and wanted it as bitterly as I wanted it. But I was careful. I put my hand slowly in front of me like the paws of a cat, and carefully slid to the floor. I waited on all fours for a moment, waiting to see what that woman would do. But she didn't get down from the couch to fight me for the food. She wasn't able. She could only lie there and stare at it with hopeless eyes. Who was that strange, gaunt woman who didn't move to take the bread from me? I reached out slowly, very slowly, and I touched the bread. Its surface was rough and pleasant, exquisite. Good, good bread. And it was mine. In a minute, I'd feel that first sweet taste of it on my tongue. But there was something wrong, and I couldn't think of what it was. And so I brought the bread carefully to my mouth. Not a crumb would be lost.
3: Sherwood. Sherwood. Sherry. Oh, Sherry, dear. Sherry, dear. Oh, Sherry, I'm so hungry.
2: Catherine. Catherine, Catherine, Catherine, that was it. That's what I forgot. It was Catherine who was hungry, and she'd have to eat right now. That was Catherine. That lean image of fever on the couch was Catherine, and she was hungry. I began the immense journey across the floor to the other couch. Catherine was hungry, so she must be fed.
3: Dear Sherry.
2: Darling Catherine. Here, darling. Bread. Eat it.
3: No, you're first, dear. You're hungrier.
2: No. No, dear. No.
3: Oh, Sherry. You've got the bread.
2: Yes. We've got to wait. If you can.
3: I'll try.
1: Time. Time. All over. Oh, pick it up, you babies. Pick it up. It's yours. Well, do you think I'm going to feed you?

0: Suspense. You've been listening to Elemental, adapted for Suspense from a story by Stephen Vincent Benet. In a moment, the names of our players and a word about next week's story of Suspense.
1: Hi, this is Dennis James. Say, remember way back when this melody was popular?

0: There's something very special about a long-time favorite, isn't there? Well, folks feel the same way about one of Kellogg's favorites, Kellogg's All Bran. Going on 41 years now, it's been America's most popular good food way to fight irregularity from lack of bulk. Because it's whole bran, Kellogg's All Bran gentles away irregularity safely and reliably. And because it's deep toasted for extra crispness, it never gets mushy in milk. There's only one All Bran, Kellogg's All Bran. That's A-double-L-hyphen-B-R-A-N. Kellogg's All Bran.
1: Heard in tonight's story were Phil Meader as Latimer, Santos Ortega as Slake, and Ellen McRae as Catherine. Listen again next week when we return with 60 Grand Missing by Robert Arthur. Another tale well calculated to keep you in
2: suspense. And now, another tale well calculated to keep you in suspense.
3: Martin Storm's great story, A Shipment of Mute Fate.
4: I stopped on the wharf at La Guayra, and I looked up the gangplank toward the liner Chancay, standing there quietly at her moorings. The day was warm under a bright Venezuelan sun, and the harbor beyond the ship lay drowsy and silent. But all at once, in the midst of those peaceful surroundings, a cold chill gripped me, and I shivered with sudden dread. Dread of the thing I was about to do. But too much had happened to turn back now. I'd gone too far to stop. I set the box down on the edge of the wharf, placed it carefully so as to be in plain sight and within gunshot of the captain's bridge. Then I turned and started up the gangplank. I knew what I was going to do, but I couldn't forget that a certain pair of beady eyes were watching every move I made. Eyes that never blinked and never closed. Just watched and waited. And I... Oh!
5: Excuse me, sir. I didn't... Well, it's Mr. Warner.
4: Well, hello, Mother Willis. And how's the best-looking stewardess on the Seven Seas?
5: Why, I'm fine, Mr. Warner. It's nice seeing you again.
4: Wait a minute. That's a fine greeting after 2 months.
5: Well, I have a great deal to do aboard.
4: I don't believe a word of it. Sailing day's tomorrow. You're simply avoiding me, that's all.
5: Oh, no, really, I'm not.
4: And on the trip down from New York, you said I was your favorite passenger, remember?
5: And so you were. Now, if you'll excuse
4: me. Oh, here, wait a minute. What are you carrying there, an apron?
5: Oh, nothing, just supplies.
4: Supplies? Let's have a look.
5: No, please.
4: Well, come on. Hey, it's a cat.
5: It's Clara, Mr. Warner. Mr. Bowman said I had to leave her ashore. I just couldn't.
4: And who's Mr. Bowman?
5: The new chief steward. He's fussy. Clara's been aboard with me for 2 years. I just can't leave her here in a foreign country. Especially with her condition so delicate and all.
4: Oh, yes. Oh, I see. Well, I hope you get away with it.
5: You won't tell anyone.
4: Not a soul. As a matter of fact, if things don't work out right, we may both end up smuggling.
6: I was most happy to have you aboard on the trip down 2 months ago, Christopher, and I'm very glad you're coming along with us on the run back to New York.
4: Well, thanks, Captain Wood. There is one thing, though. I'm having a little trouble with the customs man here, and I wondered if you could...
6: I can't do it, Christopher. I just cabled your father this morning, told him I'd have done it for you if I possibly could, and he sent a request from New York, you know.
4: Yes, I thought he would. I wired him from upriver last week.
6: I hated to refuse, but it's absolutely out of the question.
4: Captain Wood, I'm afraid I don't follow you.
6: Responsibility to the passengers, son. We'll have women and children aboard, and on a liner, the safety of the passengers comes ahead of anything else.
4: Yes, but with proper precautions...
6: Something might happen. I don't know what, but something might.
4: You've carried worse things.
6: There isn't anything worse. And any skipper afloat will bear me out. No, Christopher, I simply can't take the chance, and that's final.
4: Final. It was not final if I could do anything about it. I hadn't come down here to spend 2 months in that stinking back country and then be stopped on the edge of the wharf. 2 months of it. Heat, rain, insects, malaria. I'd gone clear in past the headwaters of the Orinoco. Why, I traveled through country where every step along the jungle trail might be the last one. Sanchez!
7: Si, Senor Warner.
4: You better start looking for a place to camp. Be dark in a little while.
7: Si, Senor. Very soon we turn to river. Camp on the rocks by water. This very bad country.
4: For all the luck we've had so far, it might as well be Central Park.
7: Central Park, no comprendo.
4: Never mind. Sanchez, what's the matter? What's wrong? Hey, Sanchez, what is it?
7: There. In the path. See? Bushmaster.
4: Bushmaster. The deadliest snake in the world. Bushmaster. His Latin name was Lachesis mutus. Mute fate. It lay there in the center of the path, a 10-foot length of silent death, coiled loosely in an undulant loop, ready to strike violently at the least movement. Here was the one snake that would go after any animal that walked, or any man. It lay there and watched us, not moving, not afraid, ready for anything. The splotch of its color stood out like some horribly gaudy floor mat lying there on the brown background of the jungle. Just waiting for someone to step on it. Here was what I'd come 2,000 miles for. A bushmaster.
8: Good morning, Captain Wood. The man at the hotel said you wanted to see me.
9: That's right, Christopher. Sit down.
8: Thank you.
9: Seems you weren't willing to let matters stand the way we left them yesterday.
8: Oh. Well, look, Captain, I'm sorry to go over your head, but I just had to. The museum sent me all the way down here for it. I'm not going to be stopped by red tape. Why, this will be the only live bushmaster ever brought to the United States.
9: If I had my way... Well, orders are orders. I got a cable from the head office this morning. All right, suppose we talk about precautions.
8: I'll handle it any way you say.
9: It's got to have a stronger box. That crate's too flimsy.
8: Well, it's stronger than it looks, and that wire screen on top would hold the Wildcat. But anyway, I bought a heavy sea chest this morning, and we'll put the crate inside of that,
9: Well, that sounds all right. You got a lock on it?
8: Heavy padlock. It's fixed so the lid can be propped open a crack without unlocking it. Snake's got to have some air.
9: But in dirty weather, that lid stays shut. I'll take no chances.
8: All right, Captain.
9: Well, keep the thing in my cabin. Can't have it in the baggage room. And nobody on board's to know about it.
8: Whatever you say, Captain, but we won't have any trouble. After all, it's only a snake. It doesn't have any magical powers.
9: I saw a bushmaster in the zoo at Caracas once. Had it in a glass cage with double walls. It'd never move, just lay there, look at you, as long as you were in sight. Gave a man the creeps.
8: I didn't know they had a bushmaster at the Caracas Zoo.
9: They don't now. They found the glass broken one morning and the snake gone. The night watchman was dead. They never found out what happened.
8: Oh.

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2: What did you say?
3: The wheelhouse companionway was open on the port side. Bridge cabins must have taken a pretty bad smashing. They're right below the... Is something wrong, Mr. Warner?
2: No. No, nothing at all, Mr. Bowman. At least, I hope not. Of course, I knew it was only one chance in a thousand. But the chances of that freak wave were one in a thousand, too. I stumbled down the companionway and along the passage to the captain's cabin.
4: Oh, Mr. Warner.
2: Well, Mother Willie's.
4: Well, isn't this cabin a mess? I'm trying to get some of these things out to dry.
2: Yeah. Well, look, I just wanted to check. Where's that box that was under the captain's bunk?
4: Oh, that. I just threw it out on deck.
2: You what?
4: Well, the desk over there slid into it. It was all smashed.
2: But the small box inside of it, what happened to it?
4: Oh, they were both splintered, Mr. Warner. Broke wide open.
2: Oh, no.
4: Well, Mr. Warner, you're white as a sheet.
2: Mother Willis, will you go find Captain Wood and tell him to come down here immediately?
4: Well, I've got a great deal to
2: Please,
4: do.
2: Please, go get him at once.
4: Very well. I suppose I can finish up here later.
2: I pulled open the top drawer of the bureau beside me. And I took out the captain's flashlight. I worked around the room, throwing the light into the dark corners, back of the desk, under the bunk. And wherever I turned, I could feel those cold, unblinking eyes at my back, just watching and waiting. I pushed open the closet door, threw the light inside. Carefully, I poked at the boxes and junk on the floor. But the snake was not in the closet. Inch by inch, I covered the entire cabin. And only then, a horrible realization began to dawn on me. Oh, Captain Wood.
5: Mother Willis just told me. Well, Christopher, so it's happened.
2: Yes, that's right. It's happened.
5: Well, we better start searching the cabin here.
2: Captain Wood, I just finished searching it.
5: The... Women and kids, and that thing loose on board. 1,000 places for it to hide. God help us, Christopher.
6: There's no use starting to blame anybody now, gentlemen. I didn't call you in here to pass judgment. The thing's done, and that's that.
7: All right there, Captain.
6: What we have got to do is make up our minds how we're going to handle it.
8: It'd be easier if we didn't have to tell the passengers and crew. I've seen panics aboard liners before.
6: Yes, I agree with you, Mr. Bowman, but I don't quite see how we can avoid it.
7: Well, they got a right to know. As long as that snake's loose, everybody on board's in the same danger, and they all ought to know about it.
2: Captain Wood, now that thing is 12 feet long. It can't simply crawl into a crack. Why don't we make a quick search of the whole ship before we spread any alarm?
6: Yes, I've thought of that, Christopher.
8: Well, as far as I can see, the only place it couldn't be is in the boilers or on the top of the galley stove.
7: It might have crawled overboard.
6: Oh, we can't count on that. We've got to assume it's on the ship somewhere.
7: Yeah, and that could be anywhere. In a coil of rope or in a pile of clothes.
8: Yes, or under some woman's berth or a baby's crib.
6: All right. I think the best idea is to follow Mr. Warner's suggestion. Make a quick search first. You agree to that?
2: Yes.
6: And then if we don't find it, we'll have to warn the passengers.
2: We've got to find it. But not one of us could find that deadly shape. Coiled in some dark corner or outstretched along a window seat. Not one of us caught a glimpse of that horrid head with its beady black watchful eyes. That thing lay waiting out there somewhere along the decks, shaded in the gathering dusk. But where? We didn't know. The slow nightmare that followed grew worse by the hour. The second night passed, and morning came around. A gray and rainy day that dragged past. And then night came down again. Third night of the terror. Again, every light burned, and the whole ship seethed in the throes of incipient revolt. Faced by a horror they'd never met on the sea before, crew and officers alike were on the verge of panic. Passengers sat huddled.

0: in a trance-like stupor, ready to scream at the slightest unknown sound. At 7 bells, I made my way forward to the chart room and found Captain Wood bent over a desk.
1: Oh, hello, Christopher. Come on in, sit down.
0: Captain, it's got to be somewhere. It's got to be.
1: I don't know. You could search this ship for 6 months and never cover all the places aboard. We can only hold out for 2 more days, we'll be in.
0: What does your home office say?
1: Here's the latest wireless from him. Keep quiet and keep coming. What else can we do? Want a cigarette?
0: Yeah, thanks.
1: How's it below?
0: Oh, it's pretty bad. Anything could happen.
1: Yeah. That's why I took the guns away from the men. One pistol shot, we'd have a riot on our
0: hands. Whole thing's my fault, Captain Wood. That's what I can't forget.
1: Well, take it easy, lad.
0: If there was only some way I could pay for it myself
1: no,
0: alone.
1: No, I know how you feel, but it's no more your fault than mine or the man who asked you to bring that snake back alive. Nobody planned this. Well, I'll go to the galley, get yourself some coffee, then you better try to get a little sleep.
0: The light was on in the steward's galley, and the coffee pot was standing on the stove. It was still warm, so I didn't even bother to heat it. I poured out a cup, carried it over, set it on the porcelain tabletop in the center of the room. I started to light a cigarette. The door of the pan cupboard beneath the sink was standing slightly ajar, and I happened to glance toward it. I dropped the cigarette and moved slowly backward. I'd found the bushmaster. As I moved, the snake slid out of the cupboard in a single sinuous slide and drew back into a loose coil on the galley floor, never taking his eyes off me. I moved slowly back, waiting any moment for that deadly, slithering strike. 10 million years of evolution to produce this moment. Homo sapiens versus Lachesis mutus. A man against mute fate. And all the odds were on fate. I knew then I was going to die. I could feel the sweat run down between the wall and the palms of my hands pressing against it. My skin crawled and twitched, and the pit of my stomach was as cold as ice. There was no sound but the rush of blood in my ears. The snake shifted again, drawing into a tighter coil, always tighter. Why the devil didn't he get it over with? Then, for an instant, his head veered away. Something moved over by the stove. I didn't dare turn to look at it. Slowly, it moved into my line of vision. It was a cat. That scrawny cat that Mother Willis had sneaked aboard in La Guayra. Its back was arched, and every hair stood on end. It moved stiff-legged now, walking in a half circle around the snake. The bushmaster moved slowly and kept watching the cat. He tightened. He was going to strike at any second. He struck and missed. The cat was barely out of reach. Now, she was walking back and forth again. Oh, she was asking to die. Missed again. By a fraction of an inch. He was striking now without even going to a full coil. Missed. Again and again, always missing by the tiniest margin. Each time the cat danced barely out of reach, and each time she countered with one precise spat of a dainty paw, bracing her skinny frame on 3 stiff legs. And then suddenly I realized what she was doing. The bushmaster was tiring, and one strike was just an instant slow. But in that split second, sharp claws raked across the evil head and ripped out both the lidless eyes. The cat had deliberately blinded that snake. He didn't bother to coil now, but slid after her in a fury, striking wildly, but always missing. And every strike was a little slower than the last one, until finally, as the snake's neck stretched out at the end of a strike, the cat made one leap and sank her razor-sharp teeth just back of the ugly head. Sank them until they crunched bone. With tooth and claw, she clung as the monstrous snake flailed and lashed on the floor, striving to get those hideous coils around her, trying to break her hold, to shake off that slow and certain paralyzing death that gradually crept over him. And At last, stilled his struggles forever. Oh, I took a deep breath. The first in minutes. The cat lay on her side on the floor, panting, resting from the fight just over. Oh, she had a right to rest. That brave, beautiful alley cat had just saved my life, and maybe others as well. But as I turned toward the stove, I suddenly became very humble, and I knew all at once what a small thing a human being really is. I and others aboard were still alive only by the merest accident. You see, there were three reasons why that cat had fought and killed the world's deadliest snake. And those three reasons came tottering out from under the stove on shaky little legs. Three kittens with their eyes bright with wonder and their tails stiff as pokers. And up on the decks, hundreds of passengers were waiting for the news that terror was ended. Well, they could wait a little longer. I pulled open the doors of the cabinet, found a can of milk and a saucer. Then I dropped down on my knees.
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Heard in tonight's story were Bernard Grant as Chris and Inga Swenson as Mother Willis. Others included in the cast were Ralph Bell, Bob Dryden, Frank Thomas Jr., and Frank Milano. 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
15: Hello, Alice.
16: Yeah, this is Helen. Look, kid, I'm not going to be able to go to the dance after all. Well, Harry works the late shift with that taxi of his, so I've got to stay home and look at the four walls again. Oh, I'm so fed up sometimes I feel like leaving this house and Harry and the whole works. Believe me, the only reason I haven't is because I need the money to do it. 7 years of wedded bliss. Only thing to show for it is this stinking place. If I ever get my hands on $1,000, I'd get out of here so fast that it'd make it. I said if I had $1,000, I'd kiss off Harry so fast that it'd make it. Hold it a minute, Alice. Somebody came in. Hold. Is that you, Harry?
17: Yeah, it's me. Came home early.
16: Well, if you expect to find dinner at this hour, you're going to be disappointed. It's Harry, Alice.
17: Honey?
16: What was I saying? Oh, yeah. The same old
17: thing. Honey, cut
16: thing.
17: The conversation. Something's happened.
16: What?
17: I said cut the conversation. Here, give me that phone.
16: Well, the phone...
17: Alice, Helen will call you later. Goodbye.
16: Big man.
17: Baby, you know what I got here? $12,000.
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14: And now, with Love, Honor, or Murder, and the performances of Kathy and Elliot Lewis, Autolite hopes once again to keep you in suspense.

0: That's what I said, baby. $12,000.
1: Are you out of your mind, Harry?
0: Helen, I found this wallet in my cab just a few minutes ago.
1: Wallet?
0: Here, look inside. Open it up.
1: Harry. $100 bills.
0: Yeah, 50s and 20s and 10s. More than $12,000.
1: $12,000.
0: Now, is it all right to come home early?
1: Why, gee, I don't know what to say.
0: Nah, take it easy, baby. Don't get too excited. I gotta give it back.
1: Give it back?
0: Well, yeah. Look at the name inside the wallet.
1: Well,
0: belongs to a regular customer of mine, Sidney Walker, the news commentator. I take him around town every afternoon. He calls up for me personally.
1: $12,000.
0: Yeah. But as far as we're concerned, it's not worth 12 cents, huh? If I don't turn it into the company before Walker calls about it, they can throw me in a pen for 5 years.
1: Then why did you bring it home?
0: Oh, I don't know. I guess I shouldn't have at that. It's just that I never saw so much money before. I wasn't so far away. And I just had to bring it home and show it to you.
1: You had to bring it home and wave it under my nose. That's like you.
0: Oh, now, Helen.
1: That's just like you, Harry.
0: No, give me the money, Helen. Walker's going to remember leaving the money in my cab. He'll call up the company.
1: Wait a second. How long ago did you find the money?
0: 20 minutes ago. I came straight home.
1: Well, what's the hurry?
0: What?
1: Well, as long as you're home, why don't you wash up? I'll fix you some supper. I'll make you a good supper.
0: Well, I don't know. I ought to get back.
1: Go on, honey. Go on. Wash up. Go ahead. Give us a chance for a little while to kind of pretend the money belongs to us.
0: Ah, this coffee really hits the spot. Why didn't you eat, honey?
1: I was thinking.
0: About the 12,000 bucks? Well, someday we'll have it too, baby.
1: We've got it right now, Harry.
0: Well, yeah, for about 5 more minutes. Well, I guess I better report in now. It's been almost an hour. Walker will be calling the company pretty soon. I want the money to be in the safe when he does. You give me the wallet, Helen?
1: How do you know Walker will call the company?
0: Oh, we've been through all of that. He'll call because he'll remember the ride with me. We went over a bumpy stretch. Easy for his wallet to pop out then. He'll probably remember that.
1: He could have lost it in so many other places. He may not even think of the cab ride. And if he doesn't, won't you feel like a fool?
0: Well, it's better than cooling my heels in some jail.
1: I know what I'd do if I were you.
0: What?
1: I'd take the chance that Walker wouldn't remember, that he wouldn't call. I'd keep the money.
0: Oh, Helen, stop that.
1: That's what I'd do, but not you. You've always been afraid to take a chance. You'll always be content to be nothing.
0: I'm sorry I ever came here with the money. Now, give it back to me. I'm turning it into the company.
1: You love me, Harry.
0: Well, that's got nothing to do with
1: it. No, it has everything to do with it. If you leave this house with the money, when you come back, I'll be gone.
0: Now you're talking like a sap.
1: I mean it.
0: Come on, give me the wallet.
1: Here it is, Harry. When you come back, I'll be gone.
0: Yeah, I'll bet you will. Well, I gotta be gone. I'll see you later, honey. I'll be home later.
1: Doesn't matter when you come home. You won't find me here.
0: You stop talking like that. So long, Helen.
1: It's really goodbye, Harry. I mean it.
0: You. The first day we were married, you've been twisting me around your little finger. Only because you know how much I love you, how much I need you. I guess you'll never stop doing that, will you, Helen?
1: Well?
0: What do you want me to do?
1: Nothing. Nothing. Leave everything to me.

0: Peerless Cab Company.
1: This is Mr. Sidney Walker's personal secretary calling.
0: Well, don't tell me that cab Mr. Walker ordered hasn't got there yet. I sent it out hours ago.
1: Oh, it got here all right. It's not that. We're trying to locate Mr. Walker, and I just wondered if by any chance you might have heard from him.
0: What? Well, no, if he got his cab all right, why should he have called us?
1: Oh, of course you're right. Well, thank you very much.
2: Well?
1: He hasn't reported anything yet.
2: That don't make sense. 12,000 bucks is a lot of money, even for Walker.
1: Give me the phone book.
2: Who are you going to call now?
1: Mr. Walker, of course. We got to find out why he hasn't reported losing his wallet.
2: Huh? Oh, look, why don't you let me bring the money back? Maybe he'll give me a good reward. He might even
1: You're not going to do anything. Let me see. Where we are. Here it is. Here it is.
2: You're going to get us in trouble, Helen.
1: I know what I'm doing.
3: Hello?
1: Hello? I'd like to speak to Mr. Walker, please.
3: Well, he's not in right now. This is Mr. Walker's housekeeper. Could I take a message?
1: No, this is a personal matter. Where could I be certain of reaching him?
3: Nowhere until 10 o'clock.
1: 10 o'clock?
3: Yes, that's when he does his nightly broadcast, you know.
1: Oh, yes, of course. At what time does he reach the station?
3: 9:55.
1: Uh-huh. You're quite sure he'll be there then?
3: Oh, my heavens. You could stake your life on it. That's been his schedule for a good many years. Who's this talking? Are you a friend of Mr. Walker's?
1: Oh, yes. My husband and I have known Sidney for a long time.
3: Well, as long as you're a friend, I can tell you. Mr. Walker has a busy evening ahead of him.
1: Oh?
3: He lost his wallet an hour or so ago. It contained a lot of money, enough for a payment on a house he's wanted.
1: That's too bad. I do hope he finds it.
3: Oh, he'll find the wallet, all right. He's out looking for it right now.
1: Do you have any idea where he might have lost it?
3: Oh, yes, he certainly has, and he's mighty disappointed it hasn't been returned.
1: He knows who found the wallet?
3: Well, not exactly. The way he told it to me, he knows who should have found it. But that is, he didn't tell me the rascal's name.
1: I see.
3: He's too kind and easygoing, that's what he is.
1: He's always been that way.
3: I'd have called the police right away.
1: Why hasn't he?
3: Oh, he doesn't want to cause any embarrassment or hard feelings, you know. So first he's going to look everywhere else he's been this evening.
1: Hmm. And if it still doesn't turn up?
3: Well, he says that this fellow he suspects hasn't come by the apartment to return the money by the time he gets home. Then he'll report it all right. Oh, but my gracious. Here I am gabbing away a mile a minute. I'm sure all this doesn't interest you.
1: Oh, it does. Of course it does. Now, if we want to reach Sidney before he gets home, you say he will arrive at the radio station just before 10.
3: At 9:55, on the dot.
1: Well, then we'll contact him there. Thank you. Harry.
2: Yes?
1: That was his housekeeper. By what she said, he knows he left the wallet in your cab.
2: See, I told you.
1: Yeah, but he hasn't reported it yet. Mr. Walker is a very fair man.
2: Oh. Well, I'll have time to bring it down to the company.
1: Harry, then. How many times do I have to tell you we're not going to bring it down to the company? Now, come on, we got to decide what we can do between now and midnight to keep Walker from reporting his loss.
2: There's nothing we can do. You just said he knows he left the money in my cab.
1: That's right.
2: Well, then what is there to decide? Smiling about.
1: Was I smiling? Thinking of something.
2: Of what?
1: You know, there is really only one way in all the world to keep Walker from telling about that wallet.
2: What are you talking about? The only way to keep Walker from telling would be to kill him. Now, look. We got to decide what we're going to do, so let's stop the jokes.
1: Do I look like I'm joking?
2: No. No, you don't.
1: Is that gun in the dresser drawer? Never been used. They could never trace anything to you.
2: Oh, Helen, what are you talking about?
1: You've got to kill him. It's simple arithmetic.
2: But how can I? He's never done me any harm.
1: If he lives, he'll call the police and tell him you've stolen his money.
2: Well, that's why I got to return the money.
1: If you do that, you'll lose your wife.
2: No, but Helen, look.
1: Listen to me. Look how simple. At 9:55, you can be absolutely certain that he'll be entering the broadcasting studio. If you were waiting outside for him, there are so many quiet places you could take him with a gun.
2: Yeah, but Helen, listen to me. Even if I wanted to kill him, I couldn't. I have the nerve.
1: Oh, yes, you have.
2: What?
1: You see, Harry, there are some men who can kill 100 times. It doesn't bother their appetite. They still get a good night's sleep.
2: Yeah, but not...
1: No, I know. No, not you. Not you, Harry. But every man, even a weakling like you, can kill once. He's got to kill to get rid of the thing that'll destroy him.
2: Oh, Helen, please, I can't.
1: You can. Harry, you can do it for me.
2: Oh, why don't you let me just bring the money back? It'd be so much better that way.
1: Harry. What time is it?
2: What?
1: What time is it?
2: It's 9:10.
1: You couldn't bring the money back now, even if I let you.
2: But why?
1: What time should you have reported in with your cab?
2: Well, 8:30. What difference? Oh. So that's it.
1: See what I mean? If Walker reports his loss now, you're in trouble no matter what you do. They'll know you were thinking of keeping the money. In their eyes, that's almost as bad as really keeping it.
2: Yeah, but I
1: know the rules of that company. You're supposed to inspect your cab after every fare. If they don't arrest you, they'll fire you. They'll blackball you. You'll never get another job.
2: That's why you kept me here. Made supper for me, stalled around. You figured that one out, too, didn't you, Helen?
1: Yes, I figured that one out, too. Walker will get to the station at 9:55. You've got 45 minutes. Start out and act as if you're on a regular run. That'll be your alibi later. Just stop at all the usual places and talk to the boys and act as if it were just another night.
2: What about my schedule? I'm supposed to be in at 8:30.
1: You can always tell them that business was so good you couldn't come in. Shall I get the gun, Harry?
2: Yes.
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1: Harry, is it you?
0: Beg pardon?
1: Oh, I'm sorry. I thought it was my husband. What do you want?
0: Well, you must be Mrs. Blake, Harry's wife.
1: Yeah, what do you want?
0: Say, have I talked to you on the phone before?
1: Why?
0: Your voice sounds kind of familiar.
1: You may have. Who is this?
0: This is Dave Harris over at Peerless Cab Company.
1: Peerless Cab Company?
0: Yeah. Say, have you seen Harry in the last couple hours?
1: No, he's out working.
0: Well, he should have been through with his shift at 8:30. 9:55 already. That's not like Harry.
1: 9:55. Is there something wrong?
0: Well, I don't know. One of Harry's regular customers, Sidney Walker, called up a few minutes ago from a restaurant on the way to that broadcast of his.
1: Yeah?
0: He thinks he left a wallet in Harry's cab. I said he thinks he left...
1: I heard you.
0: Well, there was $12,000 in the wallet, Mrs. Blake. Walker says he looked everywhere, else that he might have lost it and it hasn't turned up. He just wants me to contact Harry as soon as possible and tell him to look in the back of his cab.
1: Yeah, well, if Harry should call, I'll tell him to get in touch with you right away. What did you say before?
0: Huh?
1: Walker called and told all this. Before he started for the station?
0: What are you talking about, Mrs. Blake?
1: Nothing. Nothing. Walker called before he reached the station. Harry will be waiting at the station to kill him. But now Walker's already told him that maybe Harry took the wallet. Everything will point to Harry. They'll arrest him 10 minutes after he's killed Walker. Harry will tell him everything. He's weak. He'll try to blame me. He'll tell him I made him do it. I gotta call him back. I gotta stop him before he kills Walker. 25 to 10. 20 minutes to reach him. I got to reach him. Harry. 20 minutes to call him back. I told Harry to make all the regular stops so everybody remember him. Oh, let me think. He'll stop for gas at the taxi garage. Yeah, I reached him there before. The number's written down someplace. There's that little book. I'm shaking so I can't. Here it is. Mutual 6552.
7: Garage, Max speaking.
1: This is Mrs. Blake calling. Harry Blake's wife?
7: Yeah, Miss Blake.
1: Has Harry been there yet? To get his gas, I mean.
7: No, he hasn't been here all night. Say, what's he been up to?
1: What do you mean?
7: Well, I just got a call from the main office to hold him here when he does show up.
1: Look, Mac, Harry always told me you were his friend.
7: Well, sure.
1: Well, he's in trouble, terrible trouble. I haven't got the time to explain, but if I don't reach him right away, I don't know what'll happen.
7: Well, I don't know what I can do, Miss Blake.
1: Well, you can tell me the names and the telephone numbers of some of the places that cabbies like Harry stop off at.
7: While
1: they're on the runs?
7: Well, sometimes the boys stop at Gus's coffee shop on 6th Avenue for coffee.
1: What's their number?
7: Wait a minute. It's State 8570.
1: Yeah, State 8570. All right. Where else?
7: Oh, maybe if he had a few minutes to spare, he'd go into Frank's Tavern on Washington Boulevard. I don't know the phone number there.
1: I'll look it up. Where else?
7: Of course, he might go up to Union Headquarters to chew the rank with the boys.
1: Union Headquarters. Yeah, where else?
7: Well, look, there's lots of places he might stop off at. You gotta reach him by 10 o'clock, huh? Well, that doesn't leave you much time.
1: No, it doesn't leave me much time. I'm trying to locate Harry Blake. Has he been there tonight? He hasn't. Well, if he does show up, will you tell him to call his wife? Tell him it's very important. You're sure Harry isn't in? Could you just kind of look around again? All right, if you're sure. But listen, if he does drop in, tell him to call home right away. Harry Blake. Yeah, the cab driver. He was in your place just a few minutes ago. Can you call him back? Please, it's terribly important. I know you're awful busy and everything. Hello? Hello? Hello? What am I going to do? I got to stop him. How? 15 minutes to 10. 10 minutes. Only 10 minutes. I got to think. Radio station's on 6th and Main. That's 2 miles away. Maybe I could get to Harry before Walker reaches there. I've got to try. I've got to stop him. Driver.
8: Huh?
1: When I got in your cab, you told me you could get me to the radio station in 10 minutes.
8: Well, I didn't give you no guarantees, lady. I'm doing the best I can.
1: But I've got to get there before 5 or 10. You told me you could make.
8: It don't do no good to holler in my ear, lady.
1: There must be some way to make better time. Can't you take side streets or something? Again, you're stuck.
8: It's the traffic, lady.
1: But you told me.
8: I know what I told you, but I didn't figure on so much traffic.
1: Please hurry.
8: Yeah.
1: I'll pay you anything if you get me there.
9: Oh, dang. Always hurry. Oh.
1: Now what's wrong?
8: I told you, lady, the traffic is lousing us up.
1: What time is it now?
8: Oh, about 10 minutes to 10.
1: Don't tell me about. I want the exact time.
8: Exact time? 7 minutes to 10.
1: 7 minutes to 10? How much farther is it to the station?
8: Well, I can tell you this. We're not going to make it in 2 minutes.
10: And there's no need to make it a talk. Take me home. Just a minute or two before 10. He'll be coming home soon. Wanting to hide under the bed, whimpering like a dog. They'll trace the killing to him fast enough. They'll come here. They'll take us both away.

0: Why should they get the money? Why do I have to take the blame for what he did? I didn't commit the murder. That money, I could get away. They would look for me too hard. Yeah. Yeah, why should I take the blame for what Harry did?
1: Police Department, Sergeant Graham speaking.
0: I want to report a murder.
1: What's that?
0: You're too late to stop the murder, but you can still catch the killer.
1: Wait a second. Now, just who is this killer?
0: His name is Harry Blake. Drives a taxi cab. Taxi number is 365. You should find him somewhere around the radio station.
1: Just who did he kill?
0: He killed Harry?
2: Evening, Helen. Go on, finish your conversation.
0: How did you get back here so soon?
2: A good cabbie can make time when you ask him.
0: You killed him?
2: It's just after 10 o'clock. Turn on the radio and find out. Oh, you're talking on the phone. I'll turn the radio on for you.
0: Harry, the police will come here and look for you. They'll catch you, Harry. Did anybody see you do it? Did they try to...
3: Brilliant analysis of foreign affairs, Mr. Sidney Walker.
4: Good evening, ladies and gentlemen. This is Sidney Walker. Tonight I'm going to bring you a report on a recent interview I had with one of the most prominent industrialists in America.
0: Oh, that's all I want to hear.
4: I tell you his name.
0: Turn it off. You didn't kill him. I should have known. I should have known. I actually thought you went through with it. You didn't have the nerve.
2: No. I didn't kill him. But I did have the nerve.
0: What?
2: Yeah. You gave me the nerve. That pep talk before I left, it was very true, you know.
0: What are you talking about?
2: You remember? Even a weakling like me can kill once. If he's got a kill to get rid of the one thing that'll destroy him. Those were your very words.
0: Then why didn't you kill Walker?
2: Because I got to thinking about what you said. And how right you were. And the more I thought about it, the more I realized.
0: Realized what?
2: That I was headed in the wrong direction.
0: What do you mean by that? That gun away, Harry.
2: In order to rid myself of the one thing in the world that can destroy me, I had to come back here to you, Helen.
1: Hello. Hello, what happened there? Hello.
2: Hello. This is the police department, isn't it? I heard her speaking to you as I was opening the door.
1: Yeah. Sure, it's the police department. What's going on there? What were those shots?
2: Wasn't my wife reporting a murder?
1: Yeah, she was. She gave us all the information, except she didn't tell us who was going to be killed.
2: Oh. Well, you see, officer, until this very moment, she really didn't know.

0: 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Tonight's stars, Kathy and Elliot Lewis.
1: Well, Harlow, I hope you and your Autolite Stay Full Battery have a wonderful vacation together.
2: Thanks, Hap, and the same to you. 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
2: Tonight's Suspense play was produced and edited by William Spear, directed by Norman MacDonald. 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
3: She's here, Diana. Get WC. Tell him, will you?
4: Okay.
3: Jensen,
4: yeah,
3: take on those 40 Western Union boys that were supposed to come out and sing Here Comes the Bride.
4: Very good, sir.
3: And everybody take it easy now. Keep calm. What do you want to do? Give her a nervous breakdown?
5: Right this way, boys. Hello, darlings. Hello, everybody. Madame is home again.
6: That was always the way with Madame. A grand entrance for her and utter confusion for everybody else. She was rotten, spoiled. But what could you do? On the screen, she looked like an angel. And she was the top box office draw of the biggest studio in Hollywood. Everybody heard the story by now, of course. That is the 9-day wonders version that the newspapers carried. But there are only two people in the world who know the real story. And I'm one of them. You see, I was her stand-in. This particular little caper all began just before her latest picture was supposed to go in front of the cameras. And she suddenly decided she simply couldn't bear to be making only $10,000 for a whole week's work and took off for Florida. Nobody heard a word of her for 2 months except in the newspapers. Little things like she'd married her fifth husband and lost $40,000 in one night at roulette and bought an old Spanish monastery and was going to bring it back to Hollywood stone by stone. And then all of a sudden she was coming back. That very day. With husband and monastery and everything, and everybody had to jump. The retinue had been waiting all afternoon and going not so quietly crazy, particularly Mike Foss, her publicity agent, and me. I was having a whole duplicate set of dresses fitted so we could start the picture the minute she got back. She swept in, and I took a look at the new husband. And the minute I saw him, I knew there was going to be trouble, because he wasn't taking it well. He wasn't taking it at all well.
3: Madame, for the love of Pete, where have you been? WC's been blowing his top all day in the newspaper.
5: Oh,
3: boy,
5: now, Michael, darling, everything's been taken care of. I sent WC a big box of orchids from the airport. And I brought a few of the newspaper boys along.
3: You did?
5: Oh, hello,
3: listen,
5: Pogo, darling.
3: I want to talk to you first. I wanted to give you...
5: Oh, by the way, everybody, this is my new husband, Dennis O'Brien. He blew me out. We bought a little four-seater. Isn't he gorgeous? Gorgeous. Such an improvement on Romana, doesn't it? Say hello to the folks, Denny, huh?
7: Hello?
8: Say, how about a couple of nice pictures of the bride and groom, huh?
5: Oh, well, darling, I think that's a splendid idea. Come on, Dennis. Come on, a little to one side, I think, darling. Lean over, perhaps. That's right. Not too far into the picture.
7: And where you say.
5: There. Now, isn't that about right, boys?
8: That's fine. Now, one of you alone, madame.
5: Oh, certainly. You can go now, Dennis. I'll join you a little later, though. And just look around the house. Make yourself at home.
7: Thanks.
8: Hold it, madame. Hold it. Thank you. Goodbye.
5: Oh, that's all right.
9: Madame, I was wondering about your hair. Are you going to wear it up in the cathedral scene?
5: Oh, I am Trey Beat. Lawrence and our minus party was Beau Coon.
9: Madame,
5: Madame,
9: I wonder...
5: Diana, darling, I hardly noticed you. Are the new dresses coming? That one you have on looks lovely, dear.
9: Well,
5: you look lovely, too.
9: Well, thanks, madame. I was wondering...
5: Oh, please, will you go? Diana, dear, I shall have to go and have that awful ordeal with W.C. and the Schwartzes will be here.
9: Well, certainly. Good night, madame. See what I mean? I won't say I didn't hate her, because I did. But I was used to it by now. With a living, and better than pounding a typewriter or getting mauled in a modeling agency. And I made my way back through the big gloomy house to the study where I'd left my things. As I opened the door, I saw her husband, Dennis. He was standing with his back to me in the semi-darkness, looking out the big French windows that lead to the formal garden. He turned his head a little when I came in, and then back again, staring out the window. But even from where I stood, I could see that his big shoulders were bunched into knots.
10: I could kill you when you're like that, Maggie.
4: What do you think I am, one of your Great Danes that you're going to haul around on a leash and put through parlor tricks?
9: But
4: I'm not listening now, Maggie. I'm telling you. Now cut it out. Cut it out, or so help me some night, I'll murder you.
9: Well, I'm sorry, Mr. O'Brien. I didn't mean
4: to. Oh, I thought it was Maggie. Oh,
9: so I gather.
4: Excuse me.
9: Oh, that's all right. Forget it. I know you didn't mean it.
4: No. That's where you're wrong, sister.
9: Oh?
4: I meant every word of it.
9: I looked at him, handsome, weak, and violent. And I think I saw it all right then. For one split second, a flash of intuition, the future lit up in front of me like a marquee sign, a sign in big red letters that said,

0: For Suspense, Roma Wines are bringing you June Havoc in Stand-In.
1: I don't have the right face for the screen, but I've got everything else. And Denny knew it. I didn't keep it a secret from him either. Not that I had to flaunt it at him. He was married to a slightly sagging movie queen, at least 10 years older than I was. And he was only human. Not that I said anything either. For a week I hardly spoke to him. First because it was smart. And then being Madame Stand-In because I was busy. There was all the flurry of getting the picture started, costumes and tests and so on, and finally the Academy Award dinner. Perhaps the less said about that, the better. It was Olivia de Havilland who got the award, of course, not Madame. And she found out about it just before the dinner and threw off wing-ding. But we got her out of there and brought her home before she caused too much damage. And Mike called a doctor and he gave her a sedative, and then Denny and I were alone for the first time. All alone in that big, rambling mausoleum of a house.
2: Diane?
1: Yes?
2: Come over here, won't you?
1: I'm all right here.
2: Then I'll come over there. I'm not used to these big spaces.
1: But keep a little space, huh, Denny? I'm not used to no space.
2: I know. I've got no business even looking at you. But...
1: But what?
2: For a week now, I've been watching you. Thinking about you.
1: I know.
2: Do you... Did you...
1: Well... Those things don't usually happen to just one person, Denny. Takes two.
2: Diane.
1: Oh, wait a minute, Denny.
2: Why?
1: There are a couple of things we'd better get straight.
2: All right.
1: Oh, Denny, you poor, big, beautiful character, you. Why did you have to marry her?
2: Well, things look a little different sometimes from where you are, and they do when you get there.
1: And where were you?
2: I was a lifeguard. Just as simple as that.
1: And you thought this looked even easier.
2: There wasn't anyone else, and I thought, well, Hollywood, glamour, luxury. I might even get a break myself. Funny things have happened.
1: Now you know.
2: Yeah. Now I know.
1: But you still want those things that you married her for, don't you?
2: Sure, I suppose so. But I want something else now.
1: Me?
2: Yeah.
1: Sure. You got what you want, but I haven't. And I'm not settling for anything less. I'm not going to be the little girl that you see when you want to and then come back and lie around in your swimming pool. I want a swimming pool, too.
2: Well, maybe there's a way we can have it together.
1: Sure. There is a way.
2: What way are you thinking about?
1: A way that people like us would never want to take.
2: But suppose we did.
1: That would be different.
2: Is that a deal?
1: Sure. That's a deal. Casual. The light touch. But it was there just the same. We never spoke about it after that. Things went along and, well, I'm only human, too. But there was always that understanding between us. All that time we were just waiting, I guess, for what they call in the crime stories, the opportunity. And then on the last week of the shooting schedule on Madame's new picture, it came. There was only one more take before we knocked off that day, so I was free to go home. But everybody else was jumpy and irritable as usual, particularly Madame. And then I saw Denny walking down the stage.
3: Don't blame me for holding up the picture. You're the director, I'm not.
4: Oh, please, Madame.
3: I'll be ready any time you say.
4: Make it 10 minutes.
3: Well, really.
4: Okay, fellas, move in for the close-up.
5: Oh, hello there, Maggie.
3: Oh, it's you.
5: Yeah, when are you quitting?
3: Oh, Dennis, how do I know? I'm not the director. I'm merely the star.
5: You know, we're supposed to be aboard the yacht by 7:30. There'll be people waiting.
3: All right, let them wait.
5: Yeah, but yesterday you said that
3: yesterday I said one thing. Today I am working. Now shut up and leave me alone.
5: Don't talk to me that way, Maggie.
3: What?
5: I'm your husband, remember?
3: Yes, and I've had about all of that I can stand, too. Now you get out of here. Do you hear me? Get out of here.
5: Okay, Maggie.
3: And you might start looking for a good divorce lawyer. I think you're going to need one.
1: All right,
6: come on
1: now.
2: Oh.
1: Hello.
2: Oh, hello, Diane.
1: Let's take a little stroll out of the gate, shall we?
2: I could use some fresh air.
1: Come on. We'll duck out the big stage door here.
2: Okay. Well, it doesn't look like I have much longer, does it?
1: Not much.
2: Now or never.
1: I'm not quite sure I know what you're talking about, Denny.
2: Let's quit kidding ourselves. You know what I'm talking about. If she divorces me, we're finished.
1: You're finished.
2: All right, I'm finished. So if we are ever going to do anything, it's got to be now.
1: All right, let's quit kidding ourselves. Are we going to do anything?
2: I would, if I knew how.
1: Shh. There's the guard at the gate.
6: Good evening, Mr. O'Brien. Miss Burke?
7: Hey, madame, can I please have your autograph?
1: Afraid you got the wrong gal, sonny. I'm not madame.
7: You can't fool me, madame. You're shooting that picture, Carmelita.
2: Oh, come on, Peter, will you?
7: I even seen you in the same dress lots of times.
1: Oh, sure, they fixed me up to look like madame, but I'm not. I'm only your stand-in.
7: Stand-in?
2: Come on, Diane.
1: Wait a minute. Look, sonny. They gotta have somebody standing in there so they can focus everything just right, and that's me. Then when they're ready to shoot the scene, madame comes out all fresh and pretty and plays it. You see now?
7: Oh, you sure look like her, though.
1: Well, that's what they pay me for.
2: Diane.
1: What?
2: That's it. That's the how, right there.
1: The what?
2: How? The kid just told us just now. Don't you get it?
1: How do you...
2: Sure. Out of the mouths of babes. How to murder your wife.
1: The whole thing would take about 20 minutes. But it had to be timed and planned to the split second. We planned it for the last day and the last shot of the picture. When everybody lets down and gets sort of half hysterical at the idea that the thing is finally over. The shooting schedule was made for us. The last shot with Madame was on an enormous set of a cathedral interior, with the camera pulling back half the length of the stage. It was shot silent. There was no dialogue and no sound. We figured the shot for about 10:30 at night, and we were almost right on the nose. They finished the close-up, and the sound men had shoved their mics and things over to one side of the set, and the director and the cameraman were lining up for the long shot.
8: You'll be ready in about 20 minutes, Madame.
9: Well, I'll be in my dressing room. Call me, if you please. What a relief. What a blessed relief. It's almost
1: over. Oh, Madame.
9: Yes, my dear.
1: You won't need me anymore, will you?
9: Oh, no. No, my dear. Run along. Run along and enjoy yourself, and thank heaven you're not a star.
1: Thanks. Good night, Madame.
9: Good night, dear. Well, well, well. Dennis.

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2: Ready. Okay. Night, then.
3: Night.
4: 7 minutes. 7 minutes were gone. Now he'd be passing the guard at the stage door.
5: Good night, Mr. O'Brien.
3: Night.
4: And now he'd be walking down the studio street and turning the corner at the other end of stage one and strolling over to the guard at the main gate.
6: Hello, Mr. O'Brien. Going home now?
3: I wish I knew. You married Matt?
6: I know what you mean.
3: Well, I got my orders, and all I can do is carry them out. Ours not to question why, huh?
6: Yeah, that's right. You waiting for Madame?
3: Yep. She told me to wait until exactly 11 o'clock, and if she wasn't out here to go on home, so I got 10 or 15 minutes to kill. Cigarette?
6: Oh, thanks. Don't mind if I do.
4: He'd stay there now. He'd stay there until it was time. It was 10:49. Just 5 minutes before, I had passed that same guard on the stage door.
5: Good night, Miss Burke.
7: Night.
4: And I had walked down the same studio street and passed the same guard at the main gate.
6: Well, finally knocking off, eh, Miss Burke?
7: That's right. Good night.
6: Yeah, good night, Miss Burke. Good night.
4: I had walked straight ahead, as though I was going to the bus line. And then, when I was out of sight of the main gate, I ducked up the little side street that runs along the west end of the lot. I kept in the shadows now, watching every move. About 100 feet from the corner, there's another gate. It's usually locked and never used. But they'd been shooting an exterior, and they'd taken the gate off the hinges. There were barricades across the entrance, and a watchman who passed about every 15 minutes and then rounded the corner. He was passing now. I waited in the shadows. Now, he was gone. Now was the time. I took a quick look around. There was no one in sight. I dashed to the gate and was over the barricades in an instant and running as softly as I could toward the back of stage one. The big door at the back where they move in the scenery and the flats was open about a foot. We'd seen to that. And I squeezed in and I made my way behind the scenes to Madame's dressing room. I opened the door and closed it behind me. And then I knew for sure that Denny had been there and done his part. She was lying on the floor with the marks of his big

0: 57. I had on the costume with the veil over my face, and there was nothing to do but wait. Wait there, shut up in a little room with a dead woman. For them to call her, and for me to play her part. I tried not to look at her lying there, and finally...
1: We're all ready, madame.
0: I waited for the steps to die away. And then I opened the door. As Denny had said, it was now or never. I walked out and took my place on the set. I nodded my head.
2: Roland!
3: Rolling!
2: Speed! Action!
0: Out of the corner of my eye, I caught the camera on the big boom, slowly beginning to pull back. It seemed a million miles away. I began walking down the aisle of the cathedral. There was no sound, so I was getting direction all the way.
2: Slowly. Remember, you're overwhelmed with grief. Now you kneel. That's it. Now you clasp your hands together. Now cast your eyes upward. That's it. Perfect. Now hold it. A little longer. Just a little longer. Cut! That's all, boys. Put it in the camera!
0: That was all. I had to keep myself from running as I started back to the dressing room, but when I got there, I sprinted. Around the corner and out to the big door. Denny's car was there, all right, with the back door open, and I slipped into it and lay down on the floor of the back seat. It was 11 o'clock.

0: looks like my time's up.
1: Yeah. A couple of minutes after 11. Guess she's not coming, huh?
0: Guess not. Well, orders is orders.
1: Yes, that's right, Mr. O'Brien.
2: I could hear his steps coming over to the car. And then getting in, and then we were starting off.
1: Good night, Mr. O'Brien.
0: Good night. You back there, Diane?
2: Yes, I'm here.
0: Well, we made it, baby. We made it.
2: We knew they probably wouldn't find her till the next day. Even a director wouldn't dare disturb her if he got no answer at the dressing room door. And that's what happened. We got the news about mid-morning, and of course everybody on the lot was grief-stricken. And that afternoon, everybody who'd be on the Carmelita set or had anything to do with Madame was called into Projection Room A. That's when we first met Lieutenant Malone.
3: Now, I know you folks all feel bad about this, but we might as well lay it on the line. The lady's dead. And someone who was on that set is the one who killed her. Now, you're the husband, aren't you? Dennis O'Brien?
4: That's right.
3: Well, you know how we work these things. Motive and opportunity. And just offhand, Mr. O'Brien, you practically got a corner on the motive market.
4: I suppose I have.
2: Oh, but Lieutenant, a dozen people saw Dennis... Mr. O'Brien leave the set before she was killed, before she made the last shot, and he was out talking to the guard the whole time after that, and then he went straight home. He couldn't have done it.
3: Yeah, I know. It's a good alibi. Awful good.
5: Well, how do you know some stranger didn't kill her? Maybe she fell asleep in the dressing room after the shot, and some prowler...
3: It just doesn't feel right. You got the film of that last shot you made?
6: Yeah, we got it here.
3: Let's see it, huh?
6: You run that last Carmelita take again, please. Here we go.
7: That's it, madame. Slowly now. Slowly. Remember you.
3: What was that?
6: That's me giving directions. We're supposed to be silent shot. Of course, that won't be used. There'll be music to cover that.
3: Well, let's hear it anyway.
6: Whatever you say.
7: Hold it. A little longer. Just a little longer. Cut!
6: That's all there is to it.
3: Yeah. Not much there.
2: My lieutenant, nobody in the studio would have touched a hair of Madame's head. We all loved her so much.
5: Yeah, you better learn a little more about the picture business before you start throwing wild accusations around.
3: I think you got something there, Mike. Maybe I'll do that. Maybe I'll just do that little thing.
2: A month went by. Of course, Denny and I didn't dare see much of each other, but things were going along. I'd even had a couple of small parts. On the strength of all the publicity about Madame, somebody discovered that maybe I did have the right face for the screen. And then one day we got a call to go to Projection Room A, and there was Lieutenant Malone again.
3: Just make yourselves comfortable, folks. I got something to show you.
5: I hope it's more than you had the last time.
3: Yeah, Mike, yeah. I've been learning the picture business, like you said. I learned a lot, too. All about silent shots and sound shots and wild track and dubbing and stand-ins. You were Madame's stand-in, weren't you, Miss Burke?
2: Yes, I was.
3: Uh-huh. You look quite a lot like her, too.
2: Well, I suppose.
3: Oh, you'd fool me all right if your back was turned. Well, I've been fooling around down in the cutting rooms. I never realized before how much stuff got thrown away. I made a little collection of it. I want to show it to you. Here we go. Now, that is a wild soundtrack. You make that separate and mix it in after you've made your film, right? You can make sound without pictures just the same as you can make pictures without sound, right? Now, that day you folks were making that last shot of Carmelita, the sound engineers were sort of slap happy, it being the last day and all, And so they just pushed their microphones out of the way. But they forgot to turn off the sound. And they pushed that mic right up against Madame's dressing room before the last shot. And the cameraman was running some test film, and here's what he got. I found this in a cutting room trash bin.
8: Close the door, Danny. Yes, that's it. Do sit down. Make yourself comfortable.
9: No, thanks.
8: Oh, don't be silly. There's just one more take, and then
9: we'll... You're not going to make it, though, Maggie.
8: What do you mean?
9: I mean, you're through, Mac. Through.
8: Dennis!
3: Well, I guess that's it. Huh, Mr. O'Brien? Miss Burke?
10: Yes. Yes, I guess that's it.

I haven't seen Denny since the trial. I wonder if I'll see him afterwards. If what the preachers say is right, I suppose I will. And of course, Madame will be down there, too. I can't think of any worse punishment than being her stand-in through all eternity. So I suppose that's what I'll get.

0: Suspense.
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2: 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Suspense is one of my favorite programs, and I got a real thrill appearing on it tonight. I'm going to be listening to next week's suspense show when Elliot Reed will be the star. Thanks a lot and good night.
3: June Haddock will soon be seen opposite George Raft in the United Artists production Intrigue. Tonight's suspense play was by Robert Richards and Pamela Wilcox. Next Thursday, same time, you will hear Mr. Elliot Reed as star of Suspense.
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15: As Mark Antony said, we are all honorable men. And most of us live out our lives of quiet desperation, believing this to be so, since we are never called upon to put our honor to the test. But faced with the ultimate alternative, how many of us would proudly choose death rather than dishonor? What is one man's honor may well be another man's expediency. Upon such imponderables is our story of suspense built. It takes place in a nameless country at a time which could be yesterday or today or tomorrow. But the questions it raises can be answered only by each one of us secretly and to himself alone. Listen, listen then, as Miss Maria Palmer stars in The Wait, which begins in just a moment.
14: And now, The Wait, starring Maria Palmer, a tale well calculated to keep you in.

0: 3, 4, 5, 6.
1: Well, throw it.
0: There.
1: Yeah, you count too slow. Someday a grenade.
0: But not tonight, sir.
1: Well, that would be the last of them.
0: No, someone's running from the house.
1: Well, finish him. You others, stand watch. Come, Ap. Let's check them off. Give me the list. And this one would be the kid, Jornan.
0: Poor fellow.
1: Three eyes don't look well on anyone.
0: Shame he was so young.
1: He's old now. All right, check off the name Jornan. Yes, that's the finish of it. Delcy, Hagar, Uden, the watchman where their arms were concealed, their truck driver, the girl.
0: Well, she must be inside.
1: We'll look.
0: My grenade did well.
1: Not well enough. Where's the girl?
2: Here.
1: Then it is not the last. There is still you.
2: There is still me.
0: But how did you... my grenade.
2: I was in the back. You crept up so silently I didn't
1: know. Is he the last, Jornan?
2: You know, without asking.
1: Our information could be incorrect. All we were told was that insurrectionists could be found at this farm. They gave us a list.
2: Who told? Who informed? What difference does it make now? I can do no harm now. I'm as good as dead.
1: But you're still alive, which is quite a different matter from being dead, as we all inevitably discover.
2: Spare me your philosophy. Who informed?
1: It doesn't matter at this stage of the game.
2: Like an animal. You slaughtered him like an animal. And the
1: You'd
2: others...
1: have preferred our being pious about it? What would we be to do? Throw a prayer in the door in advance of the grenade?
2: Like animals.
1: People like you shouldn't be revolutionists.
2: It's people like me who will free our country.
1: You shouldn't be revolutionists. It's not fair. A well-fed paunch moves onto some distant political platform. It mutters a few shabby words. It makes a few shabby gestures. And people like you die.
2: For freedom.
1: Oh, please. It's almost pathetic.
2: I'd like to die now, please.
1: Well, there's no reason to delay, really. All right, Ap, take her.
0: Come along with me, dear. It'll be over quick. You just hang on to my hand.
1: Wait.
0: Sir?
2: I'm ready. I swear I'm ready.
1: No, you're trembling. The night winds hear about a chill. Ap, fetch a blanket, a shawl.
0: But I thought you said...
1: Fetch it.
0: Yes, sir.
2: What sort of game are you playing?
1: I apologize. Sincerely. I was curious to see how you would act. As for the game, obviously a waiting one.
2: What?
1: We have to wait for him, don't we?
2: There's nobody. You have your list. Look at your list. There's no other name on the list.
1: There doesn't have to be. A man led them. We're waiting for that man.
2: He won't come. He'll know.
1: He'll come.
2: There's no reason for him to come.
1: There's you.
3: In a moment, we continue with the second act of Suspense. And now, starring Maria Palmer, Act Two of The Wait.
0: Sure, you're warm enough, girl. Could lend you my jacket if you want.
2: I'm all right. What are they doing outside?
0: Watching for him. It'll be dawn before long.
2: They'll call to him, won't they? I mean, they'll give him a chance to surrender.
0: Well, what will happen will happen.
2: How is it you are one of them?
0: Huh? Oh, you think I'm too old for this sort of monkey business, huh? Perhaps you're right. But I'm one of them, well, for the same reasons that you were on the other side. political conviction.
2: But they're traitors. They betrayed our government and seized power. They oppressed the people.
0: Oh, I dare say that's how it looks to you.
2: That's how it is. You can't deny truth.
0: The truth is the government subsidized the potato crop this year.
2: Why should that make you pleased?
0: I'll get a decent price for my potatoes now.
2: They bought you with a handful of potatoes.
0: Yeah, the former government never gave me anything.
2: They gave you freedom.
0: I've always had freedom.
2: You've lost it. Look at yourself, a slave in uniform.
0: Don't you go insulting me. I'm in the uniform because I want to help the cause.
2: What about after? Answer me that if you can.
0: After? After when?
2: Once they're firmly dug in power, what then?
0: Well, I should imagine agriculture and so forth will proceed more smoothly.
2: With a kind of fertilizer you've just planted.
0: Oh, now, watch that. There's no call for that sort of talk.
2: We'll rise again. We'll wipe you and your kind off the map, we will.
0: Perhaps. All I know is somebody's got to be the boss. The stronger the boss, the less trouble there is.
2: And you're the kind of man we die for.
0: No, thank you. I do my own dying.
2: Listen, you've got to let me go.
0: Oh, now that spoils it.
2: But
0: I thought this was a friendly talk we were having.
2: Him, your leader. He said it, and you're saying it. We are common people, us. Why should we harm each other over a parcel of trick ideas while the men whose ideas they are far off and safe?
0: Well, I won't be tricked, girl.
2: If you don't let me escape, it's the same as if you yourself executed
0: me. I may have to do the actual job anyways.
2: And you call that freedom? Being forced to kill a girl young enough to be your daughter?
0: They won't be forcing me. They'll order me to shoot you, and I'll shoot you.
2: You couldn't. They're young, they're cruel, but not you. I could run out the back door into the wood and you wouldn't touch me.
0: I'd shoot you. I'd have to.
2: No, you're human.
0: Well, now you stop edging toward that door.
2: I could almost be your grandchild. How could you harm your own grandchild?
0: I warn you, leave the door alone.
2: I'll be through the door and gone before you notice. You won't give the alarm. You will be thinking, young enough to be my own grandchild.
0: My rifle is cocked, I warn you. Take your hand from the door latch.
2: Remember, your grandchild.
0: For the last time, I...
2: Not a sound.

moment, we continue with the third act of Suspense. And now, starring Maria Palmer, Act 3 of

0: What the devil is going on in here?
1: She tried to escape.
2: He shot me.
1: I couldn't let her escape, sir.
0: You could have used your rifle, but...
1: Well, that didn't seem proper.
0: You made a fine mess of it. That shot may have warned him off.
1: I was only doing my duty.
0: Ah.
1: She tried to trick me.
0: How?
1: They're all out of words, big words, like tyranny, freedom, grandchild.
0: She has more sense than I'd credited.
1: She said if I didn't let her go, it's the same as if I were executing my grandchild.
0: You almost have, just a little too low. Her leg's a mess. There's a first aid kit in my pack. Get it.
1: Yes, sir, right away, sir.
0: Oh, these sentimental old fools are the worst. Your leg, what a crime. He'd have done better by you to have finished you while he was at it. Or is that what you intended? To sound a warning with the shot?
3: Think what you like.
0: That was it, eh? The other one, the last one, he's nearby. Is he? Speak. He's nearby. He is due at some particular hour. Dawn. If he... No, he'd have to come. He couldn't go past without knowing. He couldn't bear the uncertainty. He'll wait. He'll wait until dawn and watch. And he'll see you alive in the yard in front of the house. Then he'll come.
3: He's gone by now. He's heard the shot. In 20 minutes, he'll be out of the hills on the highway.
0: Not knowing the fate of his companions? Not likely.
3: He's hard. He always said, every man for himself.
0: He'll come down that path out there. Out from the forest.
3: You're so smug, so sure.
0: And by the saints, so right. Quick, to the window.
3: My leg.
0: Well, for this, I'll carry you. Now there. Look.
3: It's still so dark.
0: Look. No. At the foot of the path. What do you see?
3: A flag. A little white flag waving.
0: Approaching.
3: Oh, it's not him. It can't be him.
0: Apt. Hold fire.
4: Hold fire.
0: Tall man. Dark hair. He's wearing a jacket.
3: A leather jacket. It's not him. Thank heavens it's not him. Run, Minnie! Run!
0: Thank you. I couldn't be too sure there was another. You've confirmed my suspicion.
3: Really? Why doesn't he run?
0: He knows we would drop him. Up! Bring him to me.
5: The prisoner, sir?
6: Well, hardly that. Good morning.
0: You.
3: You know each other?
0: We've met.
6: Well, after all, they'd never have found this place without my explicit directions.
3: You are...
6: Both your leader and the man who informed on you? Yes, I am. And therefore, Gwan, I demand amnesty for delivering them up to you.
0: You'll get it, I think.
6: No, think about it.
0: We keep our bargains?
6: Good. I want it in writing.
0: I'll see that you're issued the appropriate document.
6: Stamped, mind you. Valid. What are you staring at, girl?
3: You.
6: You've seen me often enough before, if you care to remember.
3: I remember.
6: Yeah. You were fun.
3: You were a god, I thought. And yet so much a man. Our leader. I was honored, I thought. Among them all, I was most honored.
6: That you were.
3: Oh, how I wish it could happen again.
6: Even now?
3: Yes, even now. Especially now. So I could blaspheme your godhood and extirpate your manhood.
6: You're ill cast as a Borgia. Joan of Arc is a better role for
3: you. I ache. My insides ache. I wish I could tear them out and throw them at you.
6: You always were romantically inclined. Well, Gwan, the safe conduct?
0: You'll get it. You've been a thorn in our sides these past months. Say, tell me, wasn't it you who sabotaged the power plant at Bogucha?
3: Why?
6: Yes, that was us. Not bad work for a half dozen sticks of galignite.
0: Well, it was skillful. Even brave.
6: Yeah, we didn't do badly.
3: Why?
0: Yes. Why, Billy?
3: Judith!
0: Why, Billy?
6: I want out.
0: At any price?
6: Any.
3: Coward. Miserable, stinking.
6: Living, breathing coward. They've been closing in on me for weeks, and it had to happen. I anticipated the inevitable, no more, no less.
3: But you're not dead.
6: Nor are you.
0: No, I can't accept that as an explanation.
6: Doesn't my being washed in the blood of my men cleanse me for export? Am I not ready for a quiet existence in a remote country where there are no politics?
0: No country is without politics.
6: How is hell run, by the way?
0: You informed, not through cowardice.
6: No?
0: Not for the sake of expedience.
6: Say it.
0: Revenge.
6: Oh.
0: You wanted to punish them.
3: This can't be possible. I'm not hearing it. Hagar. And Hagar saved you from drowning. Night in the canal at Bogachar.
6: Well, Hagar, I tried to preserve hardest of all.
0: Hagar would be the blonde man, I take it?
6: That was Hagar.
0: Ah.
6: Stand him up in front of a firing squad, and it would be Hagar's voice ringing out defiance as he fell. Oh, they were heroes, one and all.
3: He's lost his mind.
0: Unfortunately, no.
6: I tried. I did all I could. Her, well, I never attempted to persuade her. Nothing in her but virtue. She's blinded by a classical education. A saturation of Hectors and Achilles. Greater and lesser Greco-Roman heroes.
3: You're insane.
6: Watch her. Watch her face. La patrie. Don't you see? Even in a foreign language, she glows.
0: Were they, Hagar and the others, enjoying it that much?
6: They moved in righteous glory, a wonder to behold. God was on our side.
0: God is supposed to be on our side.
6: Well, naturally. It would be sacrilege to suggest that he would never identify himself with either party, not being that much of an idiot. If they had listened to me, we could have disbanded, gone away. Tried to live down our stupidity.
0: Restrain her, Ab.
6: Easy, girl. One day, I was just like the rest. I believed fighting was to some purpose, and I fought. The next day, I woke with a slight cold and the realization I was a fool. I decided right then I was not going to die for any ideological concept which could better be settled at a business luncheon. I realized what I wanted in my hand was my old student's briefcase. In the other, the handle of a baby carriage. Surely you understand.
0: Perhaps. See, he gets his safe conduct, Ab. Go. Tell the men to fall in. We leave here in a couple of minutes.
2: Correct, sir.
0: And leave me your rifle.
2: Sir?
0: You heard me, your rifle.
2: Yes.
0: That's all. Escort this man as far as the beginning of the footpath. Be sure he sets on his way immediately.
2: This way.
0: You sit there. I can't determine the expression on your face. I see the tears. What does the line of your mouth mean? Are you looking at the scene through the window? The sun is well up. The air is clear. You have a pleasant view of the footpath. I imagine Vili will be appearing on that short stretch of open ground any moment. Any moment. You are familiar with the operation of this type of firearm? You are? Good. There is a cartridge in the chamber. I will leave it on the table in front of you within easy reach. App will come back to this room for his rifle in approximately 3 minutes.
2: Men assembled, sir.
0: We're almost at the end of our waiting.
2: That's good, sir.
0: She has your rifle. She was staring out the window when I left.
2: You mean for her to use it on herself, sir?
0: That, or possibly... It's too bad we can't see that open piece of the footpath from here. Still, I imagine that about this instant...
2: Nothing, sir.
0: Oh, wait. Another moment.
2: Well, sir?
0: I must have misjudged her.
2: No. She's done.
0: Done what, Ab?
2: She's...
0: Well, I think we can assume somebody is dead. You two men, on the double, the footpath. If he's not dead, finish him. Ab, the house, the girl. Take care of her if necessary. If it's to be futile and meaningless... It may as well be 100% so.

0: Suspense. In which Maria Palmer starred in William N. Robeson's production of The Wait, written by Herbert Hosey. Supporting Maria Palmer in The Wait were John Daner, Carl Swenson, and Howard McNear. 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Another tale well calculated to keep you in suspense.
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1: And now, Autolite presents Charles Laughton in a tale well calculated to keep you in suspense.
2: Now, a bit more there. A touch of smoothing here. And that's a job well done. Well, it's not a bad job for the village medico. I don't think a mason could have done better. Until the concrete hardens, I better...

0: like there's no one home.
1: Must be someone here. Nobody goes out and leaves the house open.
0: Oh, Dr. Wood, he trusts people. Oh, we'd better give it up, George.
1: You'd think Irene would be about.
0: Ah, she ought to be, by the looks of things.
1: But she's a bad one. I saw her again only last night with that commercial traveler.
0: Shh, George. Doctor might be downstairs. The cellar door is open. He'd make it ruder. Oh, doctor.
2: Oh, there you are. Didn't you hear us?
3: I thought I heard someone. I wasn't sure.
4: Well, we were going out after some partridge, and I thought you'd like to come along. We wouldn't have come in the house, only George thought that, seeing as the door was open and all, that someone was home.
3: Aye.
4: So we walked in, and then I saw the cellar door open, and down we came. And, where's Irene?
3: Irene? Oh, she's gone visiting.
4: Oh, well then, let's go shooting. Wet concrete. Going in for a bit of masonry, Doc?
3: There's been some water seeping up through this floor. It's an underground spring, perhaps.
4: Underground spring? Why, Doc, I sold you this house, but I never heard of a spring beneath it.
1: Doc, it looks as though Greg built you, it did.
4: Not Doc, I didn't. You know, when he came up from London a year ago, I could tell right away that he was a fine fella. When he and Irene wanted to get married, I sold him the best house in the village.
3: Now, maybe it was only the rains, Greg.
4: Well, I don't know. You certainly went deep enough, Doc. Hey, you see, you got a bit of clay on your shovel.
1: That's 4 feet down, the clay.
3: 18 inches, George.
1: Not according to the maps. 4 feet, it says on the Sudbury maps.
4: Ah, well, there's no need to argue the toss. Let's get on with our fouling before the partridge gets tired of waiting, eh, Doc?
3: Well, not today, boys. I've got things to do.
4: Oh. Well, we might as well get along. And how's Irene?
3: Oh, she's never been better. She took the afternoon train to North Welsham.
1: To North Welsham? Well, there's no afternoon train to North Welsham. No more than the clay is only 18 feet.
3: Did I say North Welsham? I meant Norwich.
4: Oh, are you friends in Norwich, Doc?
3: Mrs. Slater. She lived next door when Irene was just a child, over on Victoria Cross.
4: Slater? Next door to Irene? No.
3: Oh, that was a long time ago, Greg.
4: Oh, well, I've been in Sudbury all my life, and I've known Irene all my life. Never any Slaters on Victoria Cross. Right, George?
1: Aye. I lived on Victoria Cross myself. Clay's 4 feet down there, same as here.
3: Now, let's drop the whole thing. Maybe the woman married it again, and that's why you don't recognize the name.
4: Oh, well, maybe. Well, you better change your mind about the hunting, Doc. Your wife's away on a visit. You just finished filling a hole in the cellar, and... Oh, good heavens, Doc. You didn't.
1: 4 feet down to the clay, that's what it is.
3: What are you two fools talking about?
4: Oh, it's not that you didn't have provocation, Doc. We know that.
3: Provocation? Are you suggesting that I... You stupid fools, you go get the constable and let him start digging.
4: Oh, now, hold on, Doc. It's not as if we mind. If it could ever be called justified, this is it.
1: Aye.
4: I warned you about the bad houses to buy, not half I did. But when it comes to marriage, well... We all knew Irene.
1: The Sudbury baggage. That's what we used to call her.
4: And when a fine chap like you comes along and fixes to marry her, well, you want to say something, but what? But what, I ask you?
1: It's not like buying a house, it ain't.
3: I suppose I am rather old for Irene.
4: Well, you could be a young un, it'll be just the same thing, Doc.
3: Now, not everyone wants the same thing. I'm a sort of a dry chap, and I don't open up easily. Irene, well, you'd call her kind of gay.
1: Aye, that's one
3: She's
1: word.
3: She's no housekeeper, I know that, and that's not the only thing a man wants. She enjoys herself.
4: Oh, that she did.
3: And that's what I love about her. She's not very deep mentally. Well, all right, you can say she's stupid, I don't care. She's lazy, no system. Well, I've got plenty of system, enough for both of us. She's enjoyed herself, and it's beautiful and innocent, like a child.
1: If that was all...
3: But you two seem to know that there was more.
4: Why, everyone knows it. George, you just tell him what you saw at the pub.
1: Aye. You know me, Doc. I'm no pub crawler. I'm a single potter. But every night the past week, when I've gone in for my pot of ale, she's been there, and with that Harry Manning, the commercial traveller, who's been at the Lion. Everybody's seen her.
4: The village will be on your side, Doc.
1: Oh, aye.
4: And not that it'll mean much if it comes to a trial.
3: What shall I do?
4: Well, we all make mistakes, Doc. You know, in a way, we got you into it by not saying anything before you married her. And the way I see it, well, it's sort of up to us to help get you out of it. Is that right, George?
1: Still, there's such a thing as being an accomplice.
5: No, not the way we'll do it. When we came in here, the street was empty, wasn't it?
1: Aye.
5: And we haven't been down in the cellar. You get that, Doc? We shouted upstairs, but when you didn't answer, we went on after Partridge. We never came down in this cellar.
3: I wish you hadn't.
5: Now, all you have to do, Doc, is say that Irene went for a walk and never come back. And George and I'll say that we saw her driving away with this commercial traveller. What's his name, George?
1: Harry Manning. Ah. He was paying his score at the Lion this morning, so I guess he's moving on.
5: The whole village knows about him and Irene. What? So they'll believe that she might leave with him. We'd better nip off now. We'll go out the back way. I'd cover up that fresh cement if I were you, Doc.
1: Aye, and don't be telling folks the clay is only 18 inches down.

0: The whole village knows about this. Oh, no, no.
1: Why did they have to come down here? Why can't they keep their mouths shut? Why tell the patient he has a cancer? Why?
2: I'm back!
3: I'm down here, Irene.
2: Oh, can you beat it? I missed the train.
3: Oh? Which way did you come back?
2: I walked across the field. How do you think? It's twice as far as the village. If you'll drive me to Colchester, maybe I can catch the train there.
3: Maybe. Did you meet anyone coming back?
2: Oh, no, sir. Oh, aren't you finished with that dirty job yet?
3: No. No, I'm afraid that I shall have to take up this floor again. Come on down here, dear. I'll show you.

0: For Suspense, Autolite is bringing you Charles Laughton in radio's outstanding theater of thrills, Suspense.
1: You know, Hap, during that bitter cold spell...
2: Cold spell? Why, this is Southern California.
1: I was in Montana, where zero is another name for prickly heat. Well, I was telling a fellow about how to get summertime operation out of his car. By Cornelius, I said, get one of those Autolite stay-full batteries with the extra liquid reserve. Friend, there's enough extra water in an Autolite stay-full battery to irrigate Death Valley or make a rainstorm in the Sahara.
2: Oh, not that much, huh?
1: Grabbing his arm, I said, those Autolite stay-full batteries need water only 3 times a year. Yes, sir, only 3 times a year in normal car use. And hanging onto his muffler...
2: Muffler? Well, what kind?
1: The double-chested kind in Montana.
2: Oh.
1: And I told him the extra plates in an Autolite stay-full battery mean this rugged receptacle has a rapid response and a raft of reserve. And then I said, as the button pulled off his coat, Autolite stay-full battery...
2: Harlow, that's my coat.
1: Oh, sorry, Hap, here's your button. Autolite stay-full batteries are just another one of the 400 automotive, aviation, and marine parts... from one of the 28 plants of the Autolite Company.
0: And now, Autolite brings back to our Hollywood soundstage Charles Laughton in De Mortuis, a tale well calculated to keep you in suspense.
3: There you are, Mrs. Green. Be sure you come back next week for another injection. We'll have you feeling fit in no time.
4: Well, how much will they be, these injections, Doctor?
3: 3 shillings apiece, Mrs. Green. Now, there's no need to pay it right away. We'll see about that later.
4: Oh, now, that's just like you. Always doing something for others with never a thought to yourself. You know, Doctor, I was talking to Mrs. Parks about you only the other day.
3: Oh, yes?
4: It's no good, I says, for a man to be living alone. Say what you will about it. A year it is now since that, she left you. Good riddance it was. And it's time you was looking about.
3: You may say it's really a year since Irene left. You know, the time seems much shorter than that.
4: You know, it's not that we yelled with divorce, Doctor. But if there was ever a man justified, you're that man.
3: Justified, you said? You know, it's very odd how a word like that keeps being mentioned. Mrs. Green, I know that you mean well. I'd rather not talk about it, if you don't mind.
4: Well, a body can't help
3: yes,
4: thinking...
3: Yes, I'm sure of that. Now, you come in again next week for your injection, and don't you forget...
4: Oh, I'll do that, Doctor, and you think I will...
3: Good day, Mrs. Green. Yes?
5: You, the doc.
3: Yes, I'm Dr. Rankin. Won't you come in?
5: Yeah, don't mind if I do.
3: Now, what seems the trouble, Mr...
5: Manning. Harry Manning.
3: Harry Manning, your name seems familiar.
5: Yeah, I dare say. I'm a commercial traveler. Most of the boys around the villages know me.
3: And a few of the women, I suppose.
5: Well, I wouldn't say no, Doctor. You know how it is.
3: I suppose I do. Now, what did you say was wrong, Mr. Manning?
5: Well, I don't rightly know, Doc. Just feeling a bit under the weather. Hit me just as I was driving into Sudbury. So I looked for the nearest doctor, and here I am.
3: So I see. Well, I think I'd better examine you, Mr. Manning. Would you remove your shirt, please?
5: Yeah.
3: Have you been in Sudbury before, Mr. Manning?
5: Once a year, Doc, as regular as the calendar. It's a fine little place.
3: Did you say that you just arrived? You haven't checked in at the inn yet?
5: You're my first stop, Doc. Like I said, I was feeling a bit under the weather, and I wanted to check up on it. You see, I wanted to look up an old friend here. I felt I'd better be feeling just right. Si, maybe you know her, Doc. A downy bit by the name of Irene.
3: Irene? I don't believe I know her. What was her last name? Would you breathe a little deeper, please?
5: You know, she never did tell me her last name. I got the idea she was hammered for proper.
3: Hammered?
5: Yeah, married. Didn't want her old man to know she was out seeing life. Oh, she was a real live chicken, a neat one she was.
3: I'm afraid that I never knew your Irene.
5: Well, I can probably find her by asking down at the pub. They'll know her.
3: No doubt. I imagine you're anxious to find her.
5: You said it, Doc. As soon as you put me to rights, I'll sign in at the Lion and I'll pop her out the pub.
3: Of course. How long has it been since you've seen the doctor?
5: Oh, 4 or 5 years. Aye. What are you trying to tell me, Doc?
3: I'm afraid, Mr. Manning, that your heart is not in the best of condition.
5: Are you trying to tell me that I'm going to pop off?
3: You might live many years, Mr. Manning, but if I were you, I would avoid any sort of excitement. In the meantime, I'll give you something that'll give you temporary relief.
5: You wouldn't be kidding me, would you, Doc?
3: Kidding, Mr. Manning?
5: You know, pulling me leg?
3: Not at all. You may put your shirt on, Mr. Manning.
5: How long have I got, Doc? Give it to me straight.
3: Well, that might be difficult to say, Mr. Manning. So many things must be considered in a case like yours. I would say that how long you live depends on the way that you follow my advice.
5: Oh, I'll do anything you say, Doctor.
3: Fine. First of all, I want you to take this capsule. Here's some water.
5: Oh, all right. How often do I take them, Doc?
3: I think that one will fix you up for the time. If it doesn't just come back, I'll give you another one.
5: You mean that just one will do the trick? Say, that's great, Doc. How much do I owe you?
3: 2 shillings.
5: 2 shillings? Certainly reasonable enough. I thought it'd be at least a quid. Here you are.
3: Thank you. With that medicine to fix you up, Mr. Manning, you should have no trouble at all finding your Irene.
6: Are you busy, Doc?
3: Hello, George. Come on in.
6: Who was the bloke leaving your office before, Doc? He looked familiar.
3: It was a commercial traveller. He said his name was Harry Manning.
6: I could have... Harry Manning. He's the one...
3: I believe that he is the gentleman that you and Greg have mentioned several times.
6: What did he want?
3: A doctor, strangely enough. He wasn't feeling very well.
6: Did he know who you were?
3: That I was a doctor, yes.
6: No more?
3: No.
6: He'll be going straight to the pub, won't he?
3: I imagine he will. Although I told him to avoid excitement, he has a bit of a bad heart.
6: Aye?
3: Now, what's wrong with you, George? Or is this a social call?
6: A bit of both, Doc. We've been friends for a long time.
3: Ever since I arrived in Sudbury, I suppose in a way you and Greg are the only friends I've had.
6: That's what I've had in mind, I did. You see, Doc, I'm in a spot of trouble, and I thought you might want to give me a hand.
3: Gladly if I can. What's the trouble, George?
6: Well, money troubles, Doc. I have a lot of bills that must be paid.
3: If you're talking about my bill, George, you should know that I won't press you.
6: Oh, I wasn't worrying about that. The truth is, Doctor, I need about 100 quid.
3: Yikes. 100 pounds?
6: And I was thinking maybe you might loan it to me.
3: I would if I had it, George, but you know that I'm not one of those Harley Street toffs. My patients pay 2 or 3 shillings when they can pay.
6: You could raise it, maybe.
3: Perhaps, but I think that you could find a loan easier than I could, George. You've lived around here all your life.
6: Aye, and I know what I know. It's 4 feet down to the clay. That's what it is.
3: I see. You are... Dr. Rankin?
7: Gregory here, Doc. Thought maybe you'd like to go out after some partridge this afternoon.
3: No, Greg, I don't think that... Yes, I might at that. It'd do me good to get away from the office. And George is here now. Perhaps he'll go with us. Would you hold on? It's Greg, George. He wants to go hunting. What do you say?
6: What about my 100 quid?
3: Oh, I think I can help you, George. What about the hunting?
6: I don't care if I do.
3: Fine. George will go with us, too.

0: Seal boy. Well, there's a bit of a chill today. Should mean a good bag.
1: You and George must have gotten chilled waiting for me. I'm sorry I was a bit late.
0: Oh, well, couldn't be helped. Yeah, what was the call?
1: A commercial traveler. He had a heart attack on the street.
2: That wouldn't be the same one that was coming out of your office today, would it,
1: Doc? Yes, it was the same man.
2: Well, fancy that. It'd be funny, Doc, if it turned out you gave him the wrong medicine by mistake.
1: I never prescribe mistakes, George. You, might as well let the dog go, Greg. We're coming to a good spot.
2: I'll bear off to the left. You two can keep to the right.
0: All right, boy. Flush him.
2: I'll lay you a quid. I beg more than of you.
0: Done, George.
3: Hey, Doctor, George seems a little nervy today, like he had the wind up about something. You got an idea what's wrong?
1: No, he seemed all right when he was at my office earlier. Hey, look, the dog's struck a point.
2: Ah, that he has.
1: I'll swing to the right, Greg. That way we'll have them between George and myself. And you'll have them in front. All right, Greg.
0: Rush him, boy.
4: Hey, Doc! George!
1: I got two of them.
4: Doc, that first shot, I think it hit George.
1: What? Good heavens. George.
2: Only 100 quid. That's no cause to...
3: I tried to stop you, Doc. I could see your gun wasn't swinging high enough.
1: I thought I was aiming high. But I wanted to hit the birds before they scattered. God help me.
3: Oh, Lord, look at the blood on him. Well, can't you do something for him, Doc?
1: I'm afraid I can't help him now, Greg. He's dead.

0: Sit down, Greg. I'll fix some drinks.
1: He was no more than 30 feet away. Just standing there waiting for the birds to flush.
0: I should have seen him. Was that what you meant, George?
1: No, I didn't say that, Doc. No, I was just thinking.
0: Yes, I know how it is. Here's your drink.
1: Thanks. No, I just couldn't drink. Not yet. Doc, I want to ask you something.
0: Of course. What is it, Greg?
1: That commercial traveler who had the heart attack, the one that George mentioned, was his name Harry Manning?
0: I believe it was, now that you mention it. It was something like that.
1: I see. Doc, why don't you leave Sudbury? Go to some other village. England's full of quiet little villages where a doctor can build up a good practice.
0: But I already live in such a village, Greg. I like Sudbury, and I have certain plans.
1: But, Doc, it may be dangerous for you if you stay.
0: Are you threatening me, Greg?
1: No, of course not. Only I...
0: A man, especially at my age, can't simply pick himself up and start all over again. I've spent a great deal here, not only of money, but of myself. I like this place and its people, most of them.
1: I know, Doc, I understand, but...
0: As for the danger, I believe that I can take care of that. Do you remember my cellar, Greg?
1: Your cellar? What about it?
0: Well, it's hardly a cellar now. I've turned it into a research laboratory. It's full of the best equipment. Come on, I'll show you.
1: Oh, no, not now, Doc. Some other time.
0: Greg, you're my friend, my only friend, now that George is gone. I want you to see it.
1: No, Doc, I...
0: Now, come on, Greg. Go ahead, Greg.
1: Well, what are you talking about? You haven't done anything to the cellar. It's just the same as it was that day. Here, I'm going to... Oh!
0: You're going to what, Greg?
1: What did you do? What did you stick with me with?
0: A hypodermic needle, Greg.

0: It's an honorable symbol of my profession, and don't try to leave, Greg. You'll never make the stairway. Now, you see.
1: Have you killed me?
0: Not yet, Greg. Now, do you feel that I have to kill you, that you know too much and you suspect even more? You've got too many secrets to keep to yourself. Is that it, Greg?
1: You did kill that commercial traveler, and then you got to worrying about what George and I knew. Mm-hmm. And so you killed George, and now you're going to kill me. I should have turned you in a year ago.
0: Yes, yes, you should have, Greg. You see, there was water seeping through the floor. I did find clay only 18 inches down. When you came in that day, I didn't know anything about Irene except that I loved her and was happy.
1: What do you mean? You mean that Irene wasn't?
0: No. Irene was not dead then. You see, Greg, if anyone is guilty of murder, it is you and George. You killed my happiness. It was you who killed Irene through my hand, and it was you who brought up the commercial traveler. Although it was my medicine, it was you who killed him, as surely as if you'd struck him down in the street.
1: It was George.
0: Now, George wanted to transfer his secret to his wallet. And you, Greg, when the secret became three secrets, you found it too heavy for you.
1: Oh, you're mad, Doctor. You'll never get away with it. With all of us.
0: I came to Sudbury wanting to serve it, to share the sickness and the poverty, as well as the simple day-to-day existence of all of you. I asked no more than that. I wanted...
1: Help!
2: Now, you quiet, quiet, you fool.
1: Help!
2: I won't have you spoil things now.
3: Dr. Rankin? Dr. Rankin? Well, he's you. There's no doubt about it. The door was open. Unless he went out on a hurry call. Dr. Rankin? It's Constable Saunders.
4: I guess he is out. There's no great hurry on this anyway, Constable. Why don't I come back in the morning?
3: All right, then. Come along.
0: Phew. Well, it's all right indeed. By tomorrow morning when they return, there won't be a trace of you left, and I'll be free and safe, and no one will ever be the wiser. And what on earth's that?
3: I tell you, Jones, I saw the cellar light on just as we turned the corner. There. You see? The light under the door there.
4: Oh, right you are, sir. Must be down the cellar. Didn't hear it.
0: Phew.
3: Dr. Rankin? Oh, glad I raised you, Doctor. You forgot to sign the death certificate on that commercial traveler today. I say, what are you doing down there, Doctor?
0: Well, you might as well come down the rest of the way, Constable. And I'll show you.

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0: And now here again is Mr. Charles Lawton.
4: I am very happy to have had this opportunity of working again with Tony Leader on Suspense again. It has meant working in a story which has been a favorite of mine. De Mortuis has long been a well-loved story, but next week you will be hearing the story of a current novel, when radio's outstanding theater of thrills will bring you Miss Jane Wyman, wonderful, in a special adaptation of Pat McGurr's Catch Me If You Can, another gripping study in
0: Suspense.
2: Charles Lawton will soon be seen in the A&T film production, The Man in the Eiffel Tower. 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
1: And now, another tale well calculated to keep you in suspense. H.G. Wells was one of the most remarkable writers of this century, a storyteller whose tales are more than mere entertainment designed for a moment of escape, but rather a teller of tales whose stories linger on in memory, seducing one to that sometimes dangerous and risky practice of thinking. Such a story you're about to hear, the story with a shattering moral, a story we guarantee you will not soon forget. The Country of the Blind by H.G. Wells.

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0: Once I had made my way across the Cordillera, I had to find Senor Cartwright, if he was still alive. For it was he who had seen me last, that terrible night more than a year ago, when I slipped and fell from a ledge 18,000 feet up the face of Parascotopetl. It was a long and painful journey. But at last I arrived at the mine, high in the Andes above Quito, where Senor Cartwright was superintendent. I dragged my aching feet across the porch of his shack and tapped on the door.
1: Come in.
0: Senor Cartwright? Is it you?
1: Yes. What do you want?
0: You do not know me, Senor?
1: Well, no. No, I... You look like a man I once knew, but... Oh, no, he's...
0: He is dead. Dead on the slopes of Parascotopetl.
1: Núñez. The guide. No, it couldn't
0: Núñez,
1: be.
0: Núñez. The guide. Si, Senor. That is what I was called.
1: But you fell. I saw you fall.
0: Yes.
1: But it's unbelievable.
0: Perhaps the gods of the mountains had some reason to spare me.
1: Núñez. If we had had any idea, we would
0: have... I know. I do not blame you. You could not have reached me. And if you had, I should not have welcomed you. Not at first. But later...
1: What do you mean?
0: Senor, you have heard the legend of the country of the blind.
1: Well, yes. Something about a fertile valley high in the mountains which was cut off centuries ago by a great landslide. The people who lived there had developed a strange illness which slowly made them blind, and after that, their children were born blind.
0: Yes.
1: But what has that got
0: to
1: do with...
0: It is no legend, Senor. It is true.
1: What?
0: And you have heard the saying, in the country of the blind, a one-eyed man is king.
1: Yes?
0: That is not true, Senor.
1: I'm afraid I don't follow you, Núñez. Suppose you begin at the beginning.
0: Very well. You remember that night on the face of the mountain?
1: I'll never forget it. Trapped on a ledge scarcely a yard wide, you, Williamson, and I. You had unfastened your safety rope and were trying to set up a shelter when you slipped.
0: Yes, I slipped and I fell. Down through the icy black night. I fell perhaps 1,000 feet before I felt the heavy, stinging impact of snow. I had fallen onto an almost perpendicular slope, and then I was sliding, tumbling over and over, and under me, around me, an immense avalanche of snow was rumbling, sliding with me. I fell with the snow for what seemed minutes, every second, expecting the terrible final impact. Slowly, the avalanche subsided, flowing out upon a gentler slope. And finally, mercifully, I lost consciousness. When I awoke, it was morning. My clothes were torn. I was bruised and bleeding. I ached in every muscle. But I had not one single broken bone. I lay there and offered up a prayer of thanksgiving to the gods of the mountain. Far below me lay a lush valley, sparkling in the morning sunlight. I could see the stately trees and the green meadows, fresh with dew. And then I saw them. People, men and women working in the fields. Nearby, a collection of windowless huts marked the village. Then I saw two of the men quite close to me. Two of the men who were quite close failed to notice me as I approached until I shouted. And only then did they look up attentively in my direction. I waved wildly at them, but they took no notice. Why, the fools must be blind. Blind? Could it be that I had fallen into the country of the blind?

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0: the country of the blind. I had fallen into the country of the blind. As that realization came over me, I remembered the words, "In the country of the blind, the one-eyed man is king." I walked toward the men, and I spoke to them. "Hello? Hello there. Don't be afraid. I won't hurt you. I come in peace."
1: "Who is this? A man or a spirit? Come down from the rocks."
0: "Oh, I'm a man, all right. Just like you. But you see, I've had a miraculous escape. And now I find myself here in your valley."
2: "Valley? What is valley?"
1: "Come hither. Let me feel of you."
0: "Why, certainly. Here. Here, my arm. My face. You see? I am indeed a man, just like yourself. My lips move with speech. Oh, careful there. Gently on the eyes."
2: "Eyes? What are eyes?"
1: "This is strange. Feel this, Correa."
2: "Yes. He is but imperfectly formed. Some strange bulge there. Unseemly."
0: No. "Your eyes are shrunken in, but mine are whole. I can see."
2: See? "Pedro, he is a strange wild one. I wonder where he came from."
1: "Down out of the rock, no doubt."
0: No, from over the mountains. Out of the country beyond there, where men can see. From Bogota, where there are 100,000 people, and the city stretches out of sight."
2: "Sight? What strange words he uses, without meaning. And feel the coarseness of his hair, like a llama's."
1: "Yeah. And you have come into the world."
0: "Into? No. Out of the world. Huh? The big world, beyond the mountains. The world that stretches 12 days' journey to the sea."
2: "Our fathers have told us men may be made by forces of nature. It is the warmth of things and moisture and rottenness."
1: "We must lead him to the elders."
0: "But there's no need to lead me. I can see."
2: "See?"
0: "Well, yes, of course. I didn't see your water bucket."
2: "His mind is still imperfect. He stumbles and talks meaningless words. Lead him by the hand."
0: "But look, really, I..." "Well, all right." These people had been blind for centuries. They had forgotten even the words associated with seeing. They did not know what sight was, and they thought me an idiot, only half-formed. Especially when they led me into the pitch blackness of one of their windowless huts, and I stumbled over someone.
3: Oh!
1: "A thousand pardons, Medina Sorote. He is a clumsy one."
0: "Oh, I'm sorry. I fell down. I just couldn't see in the darkness."
1: "Who is this, and what is he saying?"
2: "He is but newly formed. He has come down from the rocks. He stumbles as he walks, and mingles words that mean nothing with his speech."
1: "He is a wild man out of the rocks."
0: No. I come from Bogota. Over the mountains."
1: "You see, you hear? Bogota. He uses wild words. His mind is hardly formed. He has only the beginnings of speech."
4: "Bogota?"
0: Yes. "I come from the great world, where men have eyes and see."
1: "That must be his name, Bogota."
2: "He stumbled twice as we came thither."
4: "He must be taught."
0: "No, don't you understand? I can see, but not in the dark. To you, darkness or light, it is all the same. But to me, to us who can see, to us outside in the world beyond the mountains..."
4: "Mountains? What are mountains?"
0: "Oh, very well then, beyond the rocks."
4: "There is nothing beyond the rocks. That is the end of the world."
0: "But surely you must realize that the sky above covers more than this valley."
4: "Sky? Above? There is nothing above but the roof of rock. It is very raw, my children. You shall have to be taught from the beginnings. Take him away. Feed him."
3: Shall be done.
5: But guide him. See that he does not stumble over my daughter again.
6: I shall guide him myself, Father, and feed him.
5: Very well.
6: Come. Take my hand.
4: Thank you. It will be a pleasure to get outside again. Out of this darkness.
6: Come. This way.
4: What is your name?
6: Medina Sarote.
4: Mine is Juan. Juan Nunez. Oh. Sunlight. Oh, this is better. And now I may look at you. Senorita, you are beautiful. And I have not the words to tell you what a wonderful thing you are to see. And so it began. I, the village idiot, the slave boy, I, with my eyes still whole, I fell in love with Medina Sarote, the daughter of the elder of the village. And only to her could I open my heart. Only to her could I speak of the beauty I could see around me. Oh, it is such a beautiful valley. It's green with grass and yellow with sunlight and flowers, bright flowers, dotting the hills.
6: And I, you said I was beautiful too.
4: Oh, yes, Medina Sarote. You are most beautiful.
6: It means something nice?
4: Something very nice. Medina Sarote, why is it you have no husband?
6: I have a disfigurement. These long hairs.
4: You mean your eyelashes? But they are beautiful.
6: They are considered a disfigurement.
4: You are the most lovely girl in this valley. But they wouldn't know that here, would they? And so you have no husband.
6: No.
4: What do you think of me? Do you think of me as an idiot? Like all the rest?
6: No. No, you have much to learn, but you will learn it, I am sure. And you are kind and gentle, and your voice is soft. You speak the words that are soft and warm. No one has ever spoken such words to me.
4: I shall speak them often, Medina Sarote. I love you.
6: And I love you.
4: Then, will you marry me?

0: No, no. I will not have it.
1: But, Father...
0: He is an idiot. He has delusions. He cannot do anything right.
1: But he is getting better. He is better than he was. And he is strong and kind. Stronger and kinder than anyone in the world. And he loves me. And I love him.
0: No. I will not have it.
2: Great sire, if you please.
0: See, what is it, good doctor?
2: I have examined Bogota, and the case is clear to me. I think very probably he might be cured.
0: Huh? And how might that be done?
2: His brain is affected by something, and I believe I know what it is. Those queer things he calls eyes, where we have but an agreeable depression, he has great lumps. Consequently, his brain is in a constant state of irritation.
0: But what can be done to cure him?
2: Oh, it is a very simple surgical operation. Remove the cause of the irritation. We will merely cut out those things he calls eyes.
3: In just a moment, we will return for the concluding act of... Suspense.
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7: This, then, was the price of my happiness. To marry Medina Sarote, I must give up my eyes and never see her again, this lovely, lovely girl, who always looked as though she were asleep. It was a price beyond my ability to pay.
1: But they say it will make you well, my beloved.
7: You don't understand, Medina Sarote. My world is sight. You would not want me to lose my most precious possession.
1: I do not know.
7: There are so many beautiful things to see in the world. The flowers, the far sky with its drifting clouds, the sunset, the stars. And you, just to see you, it is good to have sight. And I would never see you again.
1: I wish sometimes you would not talk like that.
7: Like what?
1: I know it's pretty. It's your imagination. I love it, but now I...
7: Now? You want me to? Medina Sarote, if I were to consent to this...
1: Well, if you would. If only you would.
7: What else can I do?
1: You will never regret it, my dearest one. My dearest with the tender voice.
7: Oh, Medina.
1: Be brave. And carry my voice in your heart. Now I must go. And tomorrow...
7: Yes?
1: Tomorrow will be forever.
7: Goodbye. Goodbye, Medina. I only meant to go up on the rocks and look out over the valley. To spend my last day of sight feasting my eyes on the wonderful, beautiful world of light and color. I drank it in. The green of the fields, the blue of the gently curving stream, the orange of the lichens in the rocky crevices. I climbed higher to see the great snow-capped peaks towering above and away to the distant sky, and higher as the shadows turned the snow to purple and crimson and deep blue. The valley was far below, and as beautiful as a painting, but like a painting, unreal, Medina Sarate was small and far away, a distant dream. And the world of sight was here, all around, overpowering. I turned and began to climb up that sheer rock wall. How many months it took me to make my way out over those mountains, over glaciers and snow fields and sheer precipices, I cannot guess. How I lived through the cold and the hunger of it, I cannot tell you. But I am here at last, back from the country of the blind.
8: Good heavens, man. What a terrible experience.
7: Yes, terrible and wonderful.
8: But you aren't sorry you came back?
7: Sorry? I see her face clearly now. It is the only thing I see.
8: Nunez. Nunez. You
7: yes.
8: are...
7: Yes, the gods of the mountains have had their revenge. 3 months of crawling over the snow and ice with the sun glaring down. Yes, I am blind.
3: Suspense.
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3: 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Tonight, we bring you a factual story, the dramatization of one man's deadly way of earning his living. All he needed was the morning newspaper, a telephone, and a gun. So now, starring Mr. Stacy Harris, here is tonight's suspense play, Want Ad.
25: Well, you see, a guy in my line works alone, more or less. At least he should. But when I first got into town, I met a little lady. And after we'd known each other a couple of months or better, we got married. As a matter of fact, it worked out pretty well because every morning she'd get up ahead of me and fix me some eggs and coffee. Pretty nice, huh? The little lady's name is Wilma.
1: Baby. Baby.
25: Hey, you through with the funnies?
1: Do you have to work today?
25: Yeah, afraid so.
1: Oh, I was hoping we could spend a quiet day together. Here. You know, sort of lie around, look at the paper and everything.
25: Baby, you know I'd like that, but... Well, I've got other things I have to do.
1: Leave me all alone to spend the day with myself. I got a new dress. I could wear it.
25: That's fine, honey. It's fine. I better get busy.
1: You just never pay any attention.
25: Hmm?
1: Well, all right. Oh, baby. I think I'll go window shopping. I'll see you later.
25: All right.
1: Bye.
25: Bye-bye. Section 3. Pages 10 to 17. And personals. George, come home. Addie, need you. Some people. Henderson will talk to you about your problem writing case. Here we are. Okay. Hello. I'm calling about an advertisement in this morning's paper. Do I have the right number? Yes, I am. What kind of a coat is it? Well, that sounds like something I might be interested in seeing. Yes, will you hold on a minute? I'll take that down. Okay. 1425 West... How do you spell that? Y-O-N... Yon Dota. Mm-hmm. Yes, in about an hour. Thank you.

One for the money. Two for the show. Three to get ready. Four to go. And five to make sure. And six to blow if I have to.

0: How many women can go out and plunk down the kind of money it takes to walk out of a store with a mink coat? Huh? Not many? Well, for my dough, not any. That means that where there's a mink, you can bet there's a boyfriend or a husband around to pay for it. And you can bet that when the coat's got to go, that he's already gone. And a lady's got to eat. Get it? She's all alone, and she wants to sell her coat. How do you do?
1: Yes.
0: I'm Mr. Vernon. I called about your advertisement in the paper this morning.
1: Oh, yes, Mr. Vernon.
0: You haven't sold it yet?
1: Well, no, I haven't.
0: Oh, good.
1: Now, I don't want to do business with any dealer. I just don't want to be bothered with any dealers. Half a dozen have called me already. I hope you're not a dealer, Mr. Vernon.
0: Oh, do I look like a dealer?
1: Well, I just can't tell anymore. They're very clever people. I just want to sell the coat outright to somebody. Not on any contingency basis or anything just like that. Sell it outright. You know what I mean?
0: Yes, I know what you mean. But I'll have to see it before I can make my offer.
1: Well, all right. Come in.
0: Thanks.
1: Well, I'm Mrs. Phelps.
0: How do you do, Mrs. Phelps? Well, you have a very nice home here.
1: Oh, thank you.
0: Lived here long?
1: 2 years. Would you like to step in here, please?
0: Oh, sure.
1: Oh, I've been plagued to death with all kinds of dealers. I don't know how, but some of them found my address without even calling the number I put in the paper.
0: Oh, they do things like that?
1: Well, they sure do. Let me tell you, they certainly do. Well, here it is.
0: Oh, yes. Yes, that's very, very nice. Very, very nice. It's a silver blue mink, isn't it?
1: Yes.
0: Mrs. Phelps, could I ask you to put it on? It'd help me. You're about my wife's size.
1: Oh, sure.
0: Here,
1: you can see that it's cut very full. See? The sleeves are very full, too.
0: Mm-hmm.
1: Bat wing sleeves. And cuffs, too. Makes the coat very luxurious.
0: Yes, that's a lot of coat there. That's just a lot of coat, Mrs. Phelps.
1: Well, I love it. I just love it. My husband bought it for me a year ago, and I hate to have to sell it, but... Well, I need the money. Now, you can see it's hardly worn at all.
0: Mm.
1: Look at the lining. See? It's all intact. Why, I don't think I wore this coat more than a dozen
0: Mrs.
1: times.
0: Mrs. Phelps, how much did it cost retail?
1: Mr. Phelps paid $4,000 for it.
0: Uh-huh.
1: These are the insurance papers. You can see what they insured it for.
0: Yeah.
1: And I'll tell you right now that a friend has already offered me $2,800 for it, and I wouldn't think of selling it for anywhere near that. Well, I'd
0: well,
1: rather keep
0: it. Would
1: you
0: think of selling it for
1: $34?
0: Yeah.
1: Well, that's still pretty cheap.
0: I don't have to tell you that if the coat's a year old, it's a $600 depreciation. That's not bad. I could possibly get the same coat new for $38. I doubt if you'll get a better offer than $34, Mrs. Phelps, and I'm willing to pay right now.
1: Well, I'd have to talk to my husband first.
0: Oh, is he here now?
1: Well, he's not home right now, but he'll be here any minute. Oh, could you come back this afternoon?
0: I came to buy the coat now. I'm leaving town this afternoon. I thought you were ready to sell.
1: Well, I... All right, Mr. Vernon. I'll take... But, I don't know you at all. Now, you understand you'd have to give me a certified check, or I'd have to keep the coat until your check clears the bank.
0: No, I pay cash. I brought the cash with me.
1: Oh.
0: Well, is that wrong with that?
1: Oh, no, Mr. Vernon. Why, I just didn't expect to sell it so quickly. I still have the box that came in. A perfectly lovely box. I'll give you that for nothing.
0: Nice. I would like a box.
1: You know, Mr. Vernon, you are getting a bargain, a real bargain in this coat. Oh, I tell you, my husband and I looked for almost 2 years before we found a mink that, just suited. You know what I mean? Now, you can buy any fur coat, mink or sable, I don't care what it is, and 30 days later, you hate the sight of it. But this one, your wife will never get tired of it. Isn't this a pretty box?
0: Yes, it is.
1: Now, you tell your wife to be sure and keep it in a fur storage vault during the warm months. You have to take care of Mink. That's all there is to it.
0: Yes, I know. Something like this you really take care of.
1: Oh, yes. Well, she'll just love it, I know. Do you live around here?
0: On the east side.
1: Oh, it's lovely over there. Just lovely. Whereabouts?
0: On the lake.
1: Isn't that nice? Well, now, there. How does that look?
0: Just fine.
1: My, I'm glad you came in the morning. I'll want to take the money to the bank right away. I hate to have to keep that much money around the house.
0: Yes, I figured you would, Mrs. Phelps, so I won't bother giving you the money.
1: What?
0: Well, then you won't have to make a trip to the bank or worry about money around the house.
1: Oh, you mean you want to give me a personal check?
0: I want to give you nothing.
1: But you did come here to buy this coat. Don't you want it?
0: Yep. I want it, lady.
1: Oh! You're a thief!
0: I sure am. Now, don't scream. Don't open your mouth.
1: Oh, please. Don't hurt me.
0: Right,
1: please, don't hurt me.
0: Go on.
1: Oh,
0: worth $4,000, 1 year old. Oh, real good buy. You should have seen your face when I told you I'd give you $3,400 for it.
1: Oh.
0: I'm a thief. Oh, anybody could buy that coat new for $2,500. It'll bring me about $1,000 in the shape it's in right now. I'm a thief with a gun in my hand taking what I want. Now, you figure out what you'd be if you were counting my $3,400, huh? Oh, you're quite a cute kidder, Mrs. Phelps, but then I'm used to people like you. Now, go on, you get in there.
1: Oh, please.
0: Go on, get in.
1: Don't take my coat, please. It's the only thing I have that's worth anything.
0: Well, that's how simple it works. I've been in the business for a little while now, and I know a few things about it. Of course, you got to watch your step and be ready for anything that happens, like today. Uh-oh.
2: Liz? Hey, Liz, I've been trying...
3: Oh. Who are you?
0: Hi, who are you?
3: Well, I'm Frank Phelps. Who'd you say you were?
0: I didn't say. Besides, you wouldn't know me anyhow.
3: Where's Liz? Hey, that's Liz.
0: Is it?
3: And that's Liz's coat.
0: It's my gun.
3: Why, you... What have you done to her? What's been going
0: on
3: here?
0: Just hang on to your hat, brother, and you won't get hurt. She's okay.
3: No cheap crook's going to come into my house and pull a stunt like
0: now,
3: this.
0: Now, wait a minute.
3: I'll show you. You
0: get
3: down. Down and stay.
0: Well, you people will certainly have something to talk about over dinner tonight, won't you? Yeah, yeah. Something to talk about, all right. Now, when the hard part's done, and it isn't usually as it was today, the next part is to get a hold of a fence who can use an ice mink coat. It's pretty easy. I use Walter myself. He takes the pain out of everything. I don't go to him, just a little old phone call, and he comes to me.
4: Sorry.
0: You what?
4: Oh, you blew it this time, boy. I don't want this thing. It's too hot. Keep it.
0: What's with you? You're getting touchy?
4: I'm not getting anything. I just don't want to do business with you anymore. No, sir.
0: Oh, now, wait a minute, you.
4: Get your hands off of me, boy. Get your hands off of me. A smash makes you big time, huh? Is that it? Gun whip turns you into Class A stuff? Well, hands off of me, boy. Last time I'll ask.
0: There's no sense in us arguing, Walter.
4: I'm going to try very hard, but I don't think I'm going to like you anymore. You're a killer now.
0: I'm a what?
4: The guy Phelps died this afternoon. It's in all the papers.
0: Shouldn't have run at me.
4: Is that what you're going to tell the cops when they drag you out of somewhere by the scuff of the neck?
0: Aren't a cop's going to do that to me?
4: They always grind off little punks like you, boy. You killed a guy. You beat him to death. You stole his wife's mink coat. There isn't any place they won't look for you, boy. And they know where to look for your kind. They won't stop till they find you. You're gone, boy. Just plain gone. Only you don't know it yet.

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1: When you get right down to it, a patrolman's job is people. It's up to him, by and large, to help or insist that man get along with his neighbors. Even in the most desperate moments of the chase, a policeman must deal with the human equation. His story, therefore, is always dramatic, always highly charged with emotion. 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
0: And now we bring back to our Hollywood soundstage Mr. Stacy Harris, starring in tonight's production, Wanted. A tale well calculated to keep you in

0: I know maybe a half a dozen fences in town. I only tried two of them after Waller. Those fellas are kind of chicken about some things. They get a little action with a piece of merchandise and they get scared. Of course, they're all afraid of something or the other.
1: Are you thinking, hon? Is that what you're doing, thinking?
0: Yeah, that's what I'm doing.
1: About that man. Didn't he want the coat?
0: No. Oh, he didn't want it.
1: Such a pretty coat. Oh, baby. I wish we had a fireplace. I wish we had a big, big fireplace and we could just sit in front of a fire on a rainy night like this and everything. That'd be nice, wouldn't it, baby?
0: Yeah, sure would.
1: We could drink hot coffee, maybe, and listen to music. Make fudge, huh? Mm. Do you like my new thing?
0: What?
1: This. Isn't it pretty?
0: Yeah. It's like a million, like a whole million bucks.
1: I liked it, so I bought it just like that. You hardly look.
0: I'm going to have to leave town. I'll have to get out of here. I'll have to go where they can't find me. That's what I'll do. I'll leave town. That will be okay. Pretty soon they won't be looking for me and everything will be all right.
1: Baby.
0: Just take a couple of things. A suit, some shirts. Won't be harder than to stop me from getting out of town.
1: Oh, just... baby.
0: Honey, what's the matter? May I say something?
1: You're going to leave me.
0: Oh,
1: you're
0: now,
1: going
0: look,
1: away.
0: Kid, I have to go. Don't you understand? Puddin', I have to leave town. If I don't, they're going to get me.
1: They won't get you here. Just stay here with me.
0: Honey, I have to go. Now, look, I have to go.
1: Take me with you.
0: What?
1: Let me go with you and we can have some real nice time some other place. Wait, the same as we did here, please.
0: Sure. Sure, I'll take you. I'll take you with me.
1: Oh, baby. You're so good to me.
0: Wait a minute. I haven't got time for that. We've got to get busy. We've got to get a car first.
1: But we haven't got any money.
0: Look, how did I get the coat? How did I get all those other coats?
1: Oh, but Ralph, you can't do that anymore. That man who was here said they're looking for you. You can't do that anymore. They'll be waiting for
0: you. He says I can't. I say I can. Now, don't you see how I use my head? All right, they're waiting for me. Okay. But they're waiting for a guy with a fur coat on his mind. But, baby, I'm now a guy with a car on his mind. Get it?
1: Oh, baby, you're so smart. Oh, gee, you're smart.
0: Well, sir, with little old Wilma wiggling around in my arms, I began to go over the new idea myself. It's pretty good. The next day when the paper came, I went right to work.
1: I wish it was a Rolls Royce, honey. I always wanted a Rolls Royce.
0: Well, someday maybe I'll get you one, honey.
1: Baby, I'd love that.
0: Hello? Sorry, wrong number. There's a man. What's the next number there, baby?
1: PR. I guess that's Prospect. 3217.
0: 3217.
1: For sale. Like new. Late model. Convertible. Private party.
0: Hello? You advertised a late model convertible for sale? I see. What make is it? Uh-huh. How much are you asking? Well, could you give me an approximate amount? Yeah, I see. Well, when will your husband be home? Well, I'd like to come around and see it. Okay. Yeah. 27 Pierpont. Yes, thank you. Hey, baby, this is the one. This is the one.
1: Which one is the one?
0: Like new late model convertible.
1: Oh. Well, what was the matter with the others, baby?
0: I told you. A man answered on the others I called. This time a woman answered.
1: Oh.
0: Don't you see? It's the same thing. A woman trying to sell a car or a coat. She's alone. No one around. It makes it safer.
1: Oh, I see. You like my new hat?
0: Yeah, fine. It's a knockout, baby. Real knockout.
1: I'll wear it in the car. What kind of car did you say it is?
0: It's a convertible. Big new convertible.
1: Oh, well, it looks so swell going down the highway in a big convertible. Maybe we can put the top down.
0: Sure we can. Now, look, I told her we'd be right over to look at the car.

0: I'll dress all up.
1: Well, it took her a while, but I finally got her over there. It's a very nice-looking house. Just the kind of a place where they had to have a convertible to show off a little bit. Just my meat. Wilma thought it was a very nice place, too. Oh, baby?
0: Hmm?
1: The gum?
0: Oh, Juicy Fruit. Want some?
1: No. Take the gum out, baby.
0: Oh.
1: And, look, you better let me do all the talking. I've been at this kind of thing for a long time now, huh?
0: You know best. Do I look all right?
1: Yes, well, just one.
2: Hello?
1: Hello. I'm the man about the car.
2: Oh, yes.
1: I'm Mr. Watson. This is Mrs. Watson.
2: Oh, come in, please. Come in.
1: Well, you see, we'd like to see the car if we could. We're in kind of a hurry.
2: The car's in the garage in the back. It's just easier to come through the house.
1: Oh, I see. All right. Good.
2: This way.
1: Something funny about this.
0: What?
1: If she had a car for sale, she'd have it sitting out in the driveway in front. I'd hidden her in the garage.
2: After the rain last night, I thought it best to keep it in the garage. I wanted it to look nice to show today.
0: Oh, silly. Come on.
2: I'll bet you two are newly married.
0: Oh, no.
1: We've been married for some time now.
2: You just look like newlyweds somehow. This way.
3: Oh.
1: Oh.
2: This is my husband, Mr. and Mrs. Watson.
3: Oh, Mr. Watson.
0: How do you do, I'm sure.
3: You seem familiar, Mr. Watson. You lived here long?
1: No, just passing through, as a matter of fact.
3: Where are you staying?
1: At the Alpine Hotel.
3: How long did you say you've been in town?
1: A week.
3: What do you do for a living?
1: I'm an electrician.
3: Where'd you say you were from?
1: Cleveland.
3: What part?
1: Shaker Heights.
3: This must be quite different than Shaker Heights, eh, Mrs. Watson?
0: Oh, it is. It is. Isn't it?
3: Eh? What do you think of the car?
1: Boy, I haven't really had a chance to look at it yet.
3: Well, there she is. Take a look.
1: Yeah, it's a pretty nice car, all right. What are you asking for it?
3: Blue Book's paying $32 for this model right now. Cost you $38 on a lot. We'll compromise. $35.
1: Well, sounds pretty good. It's a little steep, though. I'll tell you what, how about $34?
2: Can you get someone to carry the papers?
1: Well, I can pay for it myself.
3: You brought cash?
1: No, but I can go over to the bank and get it if you'll give me an hour.
3: No cash, huh?
1: Well, you didn't expect me to walk in here with $3,400 on me, did you? Well, I don't know you people from Adam. No offense, you understand, but a man would be crazy to carry that much money around strangers.
3: What bank?
1: What was that?
2: He asked you what bank you'd go to get the money.
1: Oh, well, any bank. I just draw a draft on myself on my Cleveland account.
2: You say you're an electrician, Mr. Watson.
1: Yes, that's right.
3: Is your name really Watson?
1: What's that?
3: Don't you usually look for fur coats?
1: Look for what?
2: What's your real name?
0: Huh?
2: Your real name. What is it?
0: Baby.
3: Shut up. Let her talk.
1: Now, look, mister, I came here to buy a car. Now, what is this, huh?
3: There's the car. Buy it.
1: Well, I'd like to try it out first. Baby, will you shut up? Come on, please, shut up.
3: You have some identification?
1: Identification? Baby, will you... Would you just shut up?
2: What's the matter with your wife?
1: I don't know. I don't know.
3: We thought you might be needing a car.
1: You thought what?
3: I said we thought you might be needing a car to make a trip in.
1: Mister, I don't know what you're talking about.
3: You know a man named Phelps? Frank Phelps?
2: 1425 West Yonder.
1: Now, look, I told you, I'm new here. I don't know this town at all. I don't know any... Frank Phelps?
3: Frank Phelps was killed yesterday. A man went into his house, stole a mink coat from his wife, then used his gun on Frank Phelps when he came home unexpectedly. He beat him to death, Watson. Just stood there and beat him to death.
1: I don't know any Frank Phelps.
3: I think you do.
1: I don't, I tell you. I don't. Do I, baby?
0: No, honest, he doesn't. And neither do I.
3: Mrs. Watson.
0: Yes?
3: You know we're police officers, don't you?

0: Yes.
1: I want to ask you one question.
0: Yes.
1: Why are you wearing Mrs. Phelps' mink coat?
2: What?
0: I didn't think you'd mind. You never pay any attention to the things I wear. Oh. You just never pay any attention at all. Oh, baby.
1: Baby?
3: Huh?
1: Let's go.
4: We went. And let me tell you this in case you want to think something over later. Always work alone. Always. That's one little old rule I'm sticking to from now on. Yes, sir, and the next time it's going to be different. But, well, that don't make any difference either, because there isn't going to be any next time for me.

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0: Suspense is produced and directed in Hollywood by Anthony Ellis. Tonight's script was written for Suspense by E. Jack Newman. The music was composed by Renee Garagank and conducted by Leith Stevens. 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
1: Suspense! 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Yes, right now, a glass full would be very pleasant, as Roma Wines bring you J. Carroll Nash in a remarkable tale of...
2: Suspense! Ever ride a commuting train? If you have, you probably don't think anything of it. Not if you're one of the regulars. Commuters are just people coming from one place and on their way to going someplace else. What happens in between doesn't mean a thing. They don't remember it afterwards. They don't see the scenery. They look right at faces beside them and don't see them. I know. I used to ride the 8:15 into the city to work every morning and the 5:45 home in the evenings. Yeah, I used to ride the trains. Oh, could I bother you for a match?
3: What? Oh, man.
2: Yeah, I left mine at the office.
3: Hmm?
2: Where I work, Consolidated Press. The wire service, you know.
3: Don't say.
2: Oh, I'm not one of the reporters.
3: Here's a book of matches, Keaton.
2: Thanks. Now, I repair teletype machines. You know, the machines that print the news when it comes in and relay it out to the newspapers all over the country.
3: Don't say.
2: Funny trades people get into. Now, me, I was a speed typist. The fellow on my shift was a telephone man. Both wind up in the same place, repairing teletype printers. It's a whole profession, you know. Most people don't know it exists. But there you are. They break down just like any other machine. Oh, what's your line?
3: Look, I'm sorry. These rides are the only time I have to go over my report.
2: Oh, sure, sure. I didn't mean to butt in. I just thought maybe I'd seen you in the Laurel Creek station.
3: No, not my station.
2: I see a lot of people waiting for the train there, but I never get to know them. Oh, my name's Bert Gavin.
3: It's all right. Keep the matches. I got another book.
2: You ride right along beside the same people, or the same kind of people anyway, for weeks, months, years. Nobody knows you're there. The same conductors see you every day, and still they ask you what's your station. I got so I took it for granted, like any other commuter. Then I got to thinking about it again, especially on the down peninsula runs, going home to that house that didn't have any love in it anymore. I said I lived in Laurel Creek. Well, that was my station. Only where I lived was on the wrong side of the tracks. The house was so close to the tracks, we couldn't have a backyard for the rails. Every time a train would go by, it'd shake the whole house. The walls would shake, the windows would rattle, the ground would shake under the foundations. It was like living on the edge of a volcano. As I walked into the house that night, the Bayside Limited was just coming through. Alva! Hey, Alva!
4: Who is it? That you, Bert? What are you doing home? Did you lose your job?
2: Well, it gets past. I can't hear you.
4: What? What's that you say?
2: Oh, I said shut up.
4: What's the big idea coming home like this? Why don't you let me know?
2: I finished early.
4: We're going to get overtime. You're losing overtime.
2: Well, maybe I want to have dinner with my loving wife for a change.
4: Well, you won't. There's nothing in the house.
2: Well, couldn't we rustle up some scrambled eggs or something?
4: I told you there's nothing in the house.
2: What were you going to eat?
4: I was going out, if you want to know.
2: Who with?
4: Well, it's none of your business.
2: It's Alf Gorman, isn't it? You've been seeing him again, haven't you?
4: Well, what if I have?
2: I don't want you to see him. You're my wife.
4: Pity you didn't think of that when you moved me out here to the sticks.
2: Well, your boyfriends don't seem to have any trouble locating you.
4: You rented a house on the railroad tracks deliberately, just to punish me.
2: Well, you don't have to stay in it.
4: No, I don't, but you do. And every time that train goes by in the night, I like it. You don't sleep so good, do you, Bert? The trains get on your nerves, too, don't they? I guess that's something you didn't figure on.
2: Hey, maybe I figured on more than you think.
4: What do you say that for? And what are you simpering about?
2: What's the matter, Alva? You sound like you're scared of me.
4: Of you? Oh, don't make me laugh. And don't make a scene when Alf comes by to pick me up. You know what happened the last time.
2: Well, it won't happen again. Laughs on me, isn't it? I move you to the country to keep you away from the juke joint so he drives out here to see you.
4: The country. You call this the country. A shack on the railroad tracks. You bring me here. You must be crazy to think anybody could turn over a new leaf in a place like this.
2: Maybe I am crazy, but not the way you think.
4: Now, there you go again, getting that silly look on your face.
2: What time did you say Alf was coming to pick you up?
4: 7 o'clock.
2: That's fine. That's perfect. I'll just have time to catch the 7:15 back into town and earn that overtime.
4: Well, what are you waiting for?
2: It's about time for the 6:45 to pass by, isn't it?
4: Yeah. Do stay and enjoy it, Bert, dear.
2: Honey, you don't know how much I'm going to enjoy this. Ah, there it is. Here it comes. Well, it's a minute early this evening.
4: Bert, what's the matter with you? What do you want with that poker?
2: What do you think I came home early tonight for? Give you three guesses.
4: Bert!
2: Nobody saw me leave the office. The watchman was asleep. He'll still be asleep when I get back. As far as the police will know, I never left there. I was there all night fixing the printers. Earning my overtime.
4: Bert, don't do it. You'll never get away with it. Everybody saw you coming out in the train. It'll be the same going back. You can't help being seen. So many people on those trains.
2: What you don't know, honey. What you don't know.
4: I'll scream. I'll scream so loud the neighbors will hear.
2: Nobody's going to hear anything except this train. Here, there's the big baby now. A nice long train. Long and loud. Go ahead. Scream your head off.
4: Bert, put that down. You don't know what you're doing, Bert. Get away from me. All right, please, listen.

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0: And now, Roma wines bring back to our Hollywood soundstage J. Carroll Nash as Bert Gavin in Commuter's Ticket. A tale well calculated to keep you in suspense.

0: The train was gone, and so was that awful feeling inside. I just stood there looking down where I'd knocked her. In the quiet, there wasn't any reason for what I'd done. I was sorry, kind of. I didn't want her dead now. But I had to follow it through. Had to work fast. Alf was coming for it at 7. He'd find her body. Maybe they'd try to hang it on him. That was a laugh. It was just a small noise when I picked up the poker, but even that scared me. I had to wipe it off, though. Those small sounds a man makes when he's alone around the house. I heard every step I took. I'd have given anything for another train to break up the silence. But there wouldn't be another train till the one I had to get on. I had to work fast if I was going to catch it. I opened a broom closet and got out a stepladder. I set the ladder up and climbed to the top of it, feeling dizzy. What I wanted was in a pewter mug on top of the sideboard. I got it in a hurry and climbed down. It was over 2,000 bucks in cash. I'd been saving it for a long time. I needed it now. I might not be coming back to this house. I meant to put a ladder away and streak out of there before Alf put in his appearance. The buzzer stopped me cold. It was him, all right. I could see his shadow on the frosted glass of the front door. In a minute, he tried the door. I didn't know whether it was locked or not. I didn't wait to see. I hid out the back way. The door that opened only a couple of feet from the railroad tracks. In 3 seconds flat, I was scrambling up over that great stake fence, out onto the tracks, lurching over the railroad ties. Where was the plan, that neat plan, so nobody'd see me? I had a way mapped out, but that way was out the front door. Now everybody in all the houses along the tracks could see me. Maybe not, though. People there don't look out through those dirty windows any oftener than they have to. At the station, I huddled back on a bench in the darkest corner and waited. I got on with the others, lost in the crowd. I walked through just like all the commuters. Took the first good empty seat I found. A whole seat to myself.
1: Mind if I sit here?
0: What? No.
1: I just thought maybe your wife.
0: Wife?
1: Well, that may be that you were holding this seat for somebody.
0: Oh, no. No, it's okay.
1: Oh, thanks. Well, say, this suits me. You know, I don't like it when there isn't somebody to talk to. Yes, sir, my name's Elmer Russell. What's yours?
0: You must not ride on the trains very much.
1: You guessed it. From what I hear, people don't meet up with each other very much, not on these commuting trains. I only use them since I'm working nights. I used to drive in. What was your name now? Hey, what'd you do to your hand?
0: My hand, what?
1: Well, you must have cut yourself. Look, it's all covered.
0: Oh, yeah. Well, excuse me. Just saw a friend of mine going to the car ahead. I wanted to see him on a matter of... I rushed on out of the car, my heart pounding. I went in and washed my hands. Out of all the passions on that train, I had to get beside somebody who didn't have the commuter's habit. And blood on my hands. Well, what was the difference? Nobody ever questioned him about me. Train lurched as I started down the aisle of the next smoker.
2: Hey, watch it. What's the big idea?
0: Sorry. Train give a lurch. Sorry.
2: Well, you don't have to cry about it. Just watch it.
0: Yeah.
2: Hey, wait.
0: What?
2: Help me pick up these dominoes.
0: Oh, go on. Chase yourself.
2: Hey, come back here. What's the big idea?
0: Gee, I should have helped him pick them up. He'd remember that my being rude. Maybe not, though. Commuters are used to rudeness. I hurried down to the next car. I shut the door behind me and leaned back against it, feeling weak and dizzy. People near me looked up and stared at me. I must have looked pretty sick, judging the way I felt. I grabbed the first vacant seat and fell into it.
3: Wow, look what just dropped down from the sky.
4: Can't keep us from having that fort, can they?
1: Well, what's your limit, friend? 10% a point?
3: Now, don't tell us you don't play bridge. You'd be the first commuter I ever met on this run that didn't play bridge, huh?
0: Oh, sure. I play a little. I'm not very good, though. But I'd be glad to play.
3: Good. You keep score, Jack.
4: Sure.
1: Draw for the deal.
3: Well, ace of spades. Looks like you're a lucky night, fella.
4: Yeah. What's your name, by the way?
0: Name?
4: Yeah, for the score pad.
0: Oh, yeah, for the score pad.
3: Don't hold up the game, Jack. Just write down Mr. X.
4: Oh, that's good. Easy to remember.
0: My name's Sam. Sam Cartwright.
4: Oh, okay, Sam. All right, let's see now. Who dealt?
0: I played cards. What I picked up and laid down then, I can't remember. I could hardly see the spots on them. I was thinking of Alva's face, lying there in that miserable house by the tracks where I'd left her. Then it happened. The one they called Jack had just said...
4: Your play, Sam.
0: Then it happened. It was only the train going through the tunnel, but it brought it all back. A scream and the train roaring by, the whole house shaking. When I heard that squeal, my arms jerked up. What all I did, I don't know.
3: Well, what's the matter, Sam?
0: Oh, nothing, I...
1: Well, play. We won't finish your rubber at this rate.
0: Play, yeah. I'm sorry, darn it. I thought there was another trump out.
3: Sorry? Your ace takes it, chum.
4: Yeah, I thought you said you didn't play much, Sam.
5: Never seen such luck.
3: Your deal, Whitney.
6: Excuse me, gent. Got all your tickets?
3: Oh.
6: Yeah.
3: Guess my coat was over the seat check.
6: That's all right.
4: Hey, wait, conductor.
6: Yeah?
4: You didn't get Sam's ticket.
3: Yeah, Sam's too lucky. Can't let him get away with a free ride.
0: I was back in the other car.
6: Where was that?
0: Well, to tell the truth, I forget whether I paid or not. I'll buy a ticket, though, just to be sure. Sorry to bother you. I'll just dig some change out of my wallet.
6: Hey, there's your regular monthly commuter's ticket, isn't it?
0: Oh, yes, so it is. I thought I left it home.
6: That's all right, Mr. Gavin.
3: Gavin? I thought you said your name was Cartwright.
0: Oh, this is my brother-in-law's ticket.
3: Oh, I see.
1: Come on, you guys. Pick up your card.
3: Yeah. I pass.
4: No bid.
5: Let's see. Buy me.
3: Never seen a rot in her hand.
4: Nah, me either. But Sam's gonna bid, though. Sam doesn't get rotten hands.
3: Well, Sam, how about it?
0: Oh, no.
4: Hey, what's the matter with you, anyway?
1: You look sick. What's the matter with you?
0: Oh, I'm all right. Leave me alone, will you?
3: Well, if you're gonna bid, go on and bid.
0: All right. Just wait till the train gets by. The noise, I can't concentrate. It wasn't a passing train, not this time. It was the cards in my hand. I saw them all at once. It was a hand Culberson might have written a book about. It was more than just a grand slam. I had every face card in the deck, but I wasn't going to be noticed on that train. I didn't even want to be remembered, no. And here I had a 7-note trump hand.
4: Well, come on, bid, man, bid.
0: All right, sure. I guess we better have a redeal.
3: Where are the good cards? Somebody's got to have them.
0: Say, the train's getting crowded.
7: Sure is, mister.
0: Oh, I'm sorry, madam. Here, please, take my seat.
7: Well, thank you, dearie.
4: What's the idea?
3: Cards all over the place.
1: Hey, where you going?
0: Sorry, next is my station. So long. Well, I got out of showing that hand. But there was that abrupt departure to remember, and I'd given my seat to a woman. You don't see people giving seats to ladies very often these days. In the next car, I stopped on the aisle and stood wedged in tight by the crowd. I was shaken, so it must have attracted attention. Then a conductor came through.
8: Ticket? Didn't get your ticket.
0: Well, you punched my ticket. It was in the other car. I was playing cards, remember?
8: Remember? Let me think now.
0: No, it's all right. Here. I have my commuter's ticket. You can punch it again. Oh, here, it must be in my other pocket. Gee, where'd I put it? Well, I couldn't have lost it.
8: Well, never mind this time. But after this, take your seat check along when you move from car to car. Makes a lot of trouble for us when you don't.
0: Then you do remember?
8: Well, never mind about that.
0: Tell me, do you remember punching my ticket? Do you remember me?
8: Can't say as I do. One face gets to be just like another when you work the train so long. I'll just take your word for it.
0: Breathe easier from then on. If that conductor didn't take any notice of me, then nobody would. Once I stopped jittering, people stopped staring at me, or maybe I just imagined they were staring at me. Nobody watching for me at the station in San Francisco. I lost myself in the crowd and was back at the building where I worked before 8 o'clock. The watchman was asleep the way I figured he'd be, the way I'd planned it. I'd gone into the locker room before I left there and put a slug of sleeping medicine into his coffee thermos that it'll put a horse to sleep. Now, there was no danger of his waking up, but I tiptoed past him just to make sure. I went into the big room where the printers were. They were running just like I left them. No paper snagged, no carriages stuck. None of the operators had called in. If they had, I could just say I'd gone out for a sandwich. I guess I knew how to fix teletypes, all right. To keep them running or to stop them running. I fixed a couple of those so nobody could say they hadn't broken down. Of course, the papers had kicked plenty about losing all that news. My office had kicked plenty, yeah. Kicked me right into the proof of where I'd been all night. Daylight before I left. On the way out, I tripped over the night watchman. I wanted him to see me leave, but he didn't stir. I shook him a couple of times, but he didn't wake up. So I stamped my card myself and went on my way. He'd give the right testimony in any case. He wouldn't dare admit he'd been asleep on the job. Well, I bought a newspaper and started for the depot, feeling pretty good. Wasn't anything in the paper about what I'd done to Alva. I was sure there wouldn't be. I had one eye on the city news ticker all night. Maybe Alf didn't go in. Maybe they hadn't found her body yet. That's what I kept telling myself. Yeah, that's what I kept telling myself.
9: Mr. Gavin?
0: I'm Bert Gavin.
9: My name's Daniels. Detective Inspector Daniels. I'd like to ask you a few questions.
0: Why, certainly, Inspector. What is it?
9: Well, first, I think you'd better give an account of your movements last evening and last night.
0: Oh, well, that's easy enough. I spent the whole night at Consolidated News where I work. A couple of machines broke down, and I had to stay there and repair them. Fixing the teletype printers, that's my job.
9: Yeah, I know. You're under arrest, Mr. Gavin, huh? On suspicion of murder.
0: Oh, now, wait a minute. You're making a big mistake, Mr. Inspector. I don't know what happened here, but I've been there the whole night, and I can prove it. I've got my time card and the night watchman as a witness.
9: Well, you picked a mighty poor witness, Mr. Gavin.
0: Oh, what do you mean?
9: That night watchman's dead, and you know it because you killed him, didn't you, Gavin?
0: Oh, now listen, I don't get it. I told you the truth. He was alive at 6 o'clock this morning. He stamped my time card.
9: I think we'd better go somewhere private where we can take down your statement.
0: Okay, but listen, Inspector, you're on the wrong track. Honestly, you are. Why did I take such pains to prove I was there last night if I was a guilty party?
9: Well, I suppose you figured there's no use lying about what we can prove. Your story had to check with your wives.
0: My wife's?
9: Yeah. Oh, we had a little trouble locating her, but she gave us a statement.
0: Where'd you locate her?
9: In the hospital. She had a bad accident, fell off a stepladder and cracked her head on an andiron.
0: Oh, is she all right?
9: Oh, sure. Luckily, a friend dropped in just after it happened, and they got her to the hospital in time.
0: Well, listen, you've got to take me there. I've got to see her right away.
9: Yeah, sure. After we get your statement and the money.
0: What money?
9: Why, the money you killed the watchman for, a little over $2,000, wasn't it? See, the way we got it figured, you put sleeping stuff in his coffee and then went after the safe. He came to and surprised you, so you let him have it with a wrench. Being dopey and an old guy, it was just too much for his heart. We got you cold, Gavin. Your prints are all over that wrench. Nice, fresh prints.
0: Oh, listen, you got me all wrong. What time did it happen?
9: Oh, about 7:30, the doctor figures.
0: Then I can prove I didn't do it. I was home at 7:15, and I took the 7:15 back to town. My wife will tell you that.
9: Will she? The way she told it to us, you weren't home at any time, and if I'm any judge of people, she'll stick to that story.
0: But I can prove I was on that train. I talked to people. I lost my commuter's ticket. The conductor will remember me.
9: Yeah?
0: Most of those people will be on the train again tonight. They'll remember. I had a 7-0 Trump hand at bridge. Oh, they'll remember.

0: Well, there must be somebody who'll remember me.
1: Ah, that's all right. We'll take enough trips to strike an average.
0: Oh, here, this woman. Hello, do you remember me?
2: I beg your pardon?
0: 2 nights ago on this car, remember, I gave you a seat.
2: Oh, how considerate.
0: Do you remember me?
2: Let me think, dearie.
1: Try to place this face, lady.
2: No, I really couldn't, dearie, but I just wish somebody'd give me a seat now.
0: And I'd been afraid she'd remember me. While we walked through all the cars, I couldn't find any of the other witnesses, not even the conductor. But Daniels was understanding. He let me try the 7:15 with him the next night. I played bridge with you. I gave you my name as Sam Cartwright.
3: No, I'm afraid I don't place you.
0: But I was winning all the time. I even had a 7-0 trump hand.
4: Well, I haven't seen any hands like that in years. You must have mistaken us for somebody else.
0: Oh, here, at last. You remember me.
5: Well, if you don't mind, I have this reading that I...
0: But we met the other night, 5 nights ago it was.
5: Is that so?
0: Yeah, I remember. You said you weren't a regular commuter, so I knew you're the one person who wouldn't forget me. Remember, I cut my hand.
5: 5 nights ago. Well, I've been riding the trains all the time since then. I'm afraid one face is getting to be much like another.
1: Well, that does it, Gavin. Come clean now.
0: But I did take the 7:15 that night. I'm telling the truth. There, that's the conductor.
1: Huh?
0: Out on the platform, look. I found the conductor.
1: Why bother, Gavin?
0: Conductor, do you remember seeing me on this one a week ago?
5: Well, I'm afraid one face is pretty much like...
0: Oh, I know, but I lost my commuter ticket. We talked about it.
5: Lost commuter ticket? What's the name?
0: Bert Gavin. Can't you remember me?
5: No, but I might have some tickets here. I find a few strays once in a while.
0: Oh, that's it. That's my ticket.
1: Let me see that.
0: My ticket. There's my name on it, see?
1: You found this on the 7:15?
5: Well, mister, couldn't say what run it was. They shuttle the cars around, you know.
1: That's what I thought.
5: Mm-hmm. Anything else?
1: No, thanks, conductor. That's all I needed. They had me cold. For a murder I didn't commit. That was a funny part of it.
0: Daniels was the right guy, though. He gave me one last chance to establish my alibi. At the hospital, Alva refused to see me, but Daniels agreed to see her himself and question her about my story, that I was home at the time of the murder. I waited in the corridor outside Alva's room. He was in there almost an hour.
1: Well, Gavin?
0: Did you get anywhere? Did she tell you anything?
1: Yeah, she told me plenty.
0: She told you I was home? I couldn't have murdered the watchman?
1: She signed a detailed statement to that effect.
0: Then my alibi's good. Oh, sure, I couldn't have killed the watchman.
1: Oh, your alibi for the watchman will stick all right, Gavin. But I'm afraid we'll still have to hold you for murder.
0: But, you see,
1: your wife just made a new statement telling us what actually happened when you came home.
0: Well, yeah, I'm sure. We had a quarrel. I'm sorry. Matter of fact, I should have told
1: you. And just after she signed the statement, she passed away.
0: What? Dead? She's dead? Are you sure?
1: Oh, there's no doubt about it, Gavin. Well, it's getting late. I gotta check in. You were ready to go?
0: Yeah. You think they'll give me an inside cell?
1: I can get you one if you want it.
0: Thanks a lot. I'd like that. Nice and quiet. Away from the train.

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1: Now, this is J. Carroll Nash. Mr. Spear has been telling me about next Thursday's suspense show, and I must say he has whetted my appetite for it tremendously. It'll present an all-star cast of Hollywood's finest radio actors, headed by Wally Mayer, in a play which, according to Mr. Spear, contains some of the most powerful ingredients of distilled suspense that he has encountered since the now internationally famous Sorry, Wrong Number. It concerns the converging of death upon a helpless man and the unknowing conspiracy of people all over the city whom he has never even met, to bury him alive. So let's all be sure and listen. Thank you.
0: J. Carroll Nash appeared through courtesy of Metro-Goldwyn-Mayer, producers of the Technicolor musical Holiday in Mexico. 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
16: Go ahead, tell us the story, Mr. Jordan. It might help to get it out of your system.
17: Yes. Go ahead, Harry.
18: Well, tell it here, Marie, in front of you.
17: Sure. I can stand it if you can.
18: Well, all right. I'll tell it. From when I first began to know, for sure, 2 weeks ago. I should have known before that something was wrong. I should have known by her eyes. It was a queer look in them, staring at me 1 minute and avoiding me the next. Well, I came home late one Monday night. They were asleep, my son Johnny and my wife here, Marie. I lay in bed reviewing my day's work. You see, I'm an investigator for the Herkimer Fire Insurance Company, and while thinking about the fire on 2nd Avenue, I fell asleep. Suddenly, I was sitting bolt upright, wide awake, with a strange feeling of being alone in the room. I looked towards Marie's bed. It was too dark to see. I called. Marie? Marie? No answer. I got up and I walked to her bed. The quilt was bunched up. I pulled the covers down. The bed was empty. In the bathroom? No, she wasn't there. And not in Johnny's room either. Johnny was alone. Marie wasn't in the apartment. I put on the light. I looked at my watch. It was 2 a.m. I got dressed, walked out, rang for the elevator. It was nothing. Of course it was nothing important. But my heart kept hammering away.
19: Oh, morning, Mr. Jordan. Kind of late for you.
18: Yes, yes. Good morning, Steve. Did you see my wife go downstairs?
19: Yeah, Mr. Jordan, about a half an hour ago, I'd say.
18: Oh, yes. Yes, of course. Did you see which way she went?
19: Yeah, sure. She went towards 3rd Avenue. Said she was going to the...
18: Going to the drugstore, I guess.
19: Yeah, that's right. There's one over on 96th Street, open all night, you know.
18: Oh, thanks. Well, that was it. She went to the drugstore. I was worried over nothing at all. I didn't know what to do, quite. I didn't want to follow her. But the elevator boy was watching me, so I strolled easily along toward 3rd Avenue. I stood on the deserted dark corner and looked up and down the street. Then I saw her coming. She was walking toward me briskly.
17: Harry, what are you doing here?
18: Well, I got up and saw you were gone.
17: I couldn't sleep. Had a dreadful headache, so I decided to go down for some aspirin.
18: Yeah. Oh, yeah, of course. The drugstore on 96th Street... You were coming from 98th Street.
17: I took a little walk, thought some fresh air would do me some good.
18: Oh, yeah. Yeah, it's a nice night.
17: I've only been gone about 10 minutes.
18: Well, Steve said you were gone about a half an
17: hour. It was only 10 minutes. What time is it now?
18: 2:35.
17: I've been out for about 15 minutes.
18: Oh, it's more than that.
17: It was 15 minutes, no more than that.
18: Well, yeah. Yeah, I guess so. Well, everything seemed all right, but still I felt something was wrong. We got into our apartment and we both went to bed. For a minute or so, we said nothing.
17: Listen. Hmm? A fire. A fire.
18: Yeah. Yeah, not far. Over east a couple of blocks. By the river, I'd say. Hey, that's my district.
17: A fire.
18: Who... Hello.
20: Hello, Harry. Sorry to wake you in the middle of the night. There's a bad one over near you, between 2nd and 3rd. Maybe a total loss.
18: Between 2nd and 3rd, Mr. Parmenter? Oh, an apartment building.
20: Yeah, 98th Street. 340 East 98th. I called you because I'd like you to go there direct first thing in the morning instead of coming to the office. Okay, I'll meet you there.
18: Okay, Mr. Parmenter, good night.
17: A fire on 98th Street.
18: Yeah. Yeah. I couldn't see Marie in the dark, but I knew... I knew she was staring at me. I was very tired. Good night, Marie.
17: Good night, Harry.
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0: Go on, Mr. Jordan.
1: Well, gentlemen, the next morning I went over to 98th Street to inspect the remains of number 340 and to see if there was evidence of anything suspicious about the origin of the fire. And Mr. Parmenter was there.
2: There it is. Got it. Guess we'll be paying off on this one, all right.
1: Yeah, completely burned out. Anyone hurt?
2: A few. No one did. Lucky they just installed the new fire escapes.
1: Just the walls left. Fire must have been quite a sight in the height of its glory.
2: Yeah, quite a sight. Say, those walls look pretty bad. Mike left most any time.
1: Well, the building will have to be raised. That fire did a good job.
2: Oh, there's the commissioner.
3: Hello, Parmenter.
4: Jordan?
1: How are you, Morrell?
2: Know anything about the fire, Commissioner?
4: No, not a thing.
1: Well, we'll have a look.
4: I wouldn't go in there, Jordan. Those walls...
1: Oh, I can take care of myself.
2: Maybe you better not go inside, Harry.
1: Now, don't worry about me. I know fires as well as anyone. You stay outside, Mr. Parmenter. I'm going in. I walked gingerly into the blackened, ruined hallway, in ashes up to my ankles, until I reached the remains of the stairway. Underneath were several baby carriages, just twisted pieces of metal. A burning fragment of something fell nearby.
2: Come on back, Jordan!
1: Oh, I'm all right! I poked around near the carriages, sifting through the fine, clean ashes. Something caught my eye. A glob of yellow metal. I picked it up, and I worked my way out.
4: She's burned through, isn't she?
1: Yeah, clean through. Nothing left of her.
2: Yep. You find anything, Harry?
1: Oh, nothing much. Fire started in the hallway, all right. Cellar's untouched. Fire works its way up.
2: What's that in your hand?
1: Oh, that? Oh, it's just a piece of metal I found. Oh. Here. Just picked it up for my kid. He likes shiny things.
2: What do you think, Commissioner?
4: Oh, probably one of those gadgets they have on baby carriages.
2: Yeah, I guess you're right.
4: Yeah.
2: It isn't anything.
1: But it was something. I had run my fingernail across this glob of metal. It looked like gold. I would examine it in detail at home.
5: Hello, Daddy.
1: Well, how are you, Johnny?
5: Mama says I was bad today.
6: Harry, you're home early.
1: Yeah, I got sooner. I got through sooner than I expected.
6: What is it? What is it, Harry?
1: Your locket. You're not wearing it. You'd never had it off before.
6: My locket? Well, don't you remember?
5: Daddy, can I go over to see Davy Taylor for a minute?
1: Yes, Johnny, go ahead.
5: All right. Gee, thanks, Daddy.
6: He shouldn't have done that, Harry. I didn't want him to go. He hasn't had his dinner.
1: Never mind, Johnny. What did you say happened to the locket?
6: Why, I gave it to you.
1: To me?
6: Well, I put it in your pocket to have it fixed. The catch was loose.
1: I don't remember
6: it. I put it in your pocket, Harry. I forgot to mention it to you. I wanted you to take it to the jeweler's, get the catch fixed. I just put it in your coat pocket while you were shaving.
1: When?
6: Yesterday. Yes. Yesterday morning.
1: Well, then it should be in my pocket now. I wore this suit yesterday, too. Nothing in my pockets, Marie.
6: Well...
1: Marie?
6: Yes, Harry?
1: Is anything wrong with you?
6: I'm perfectly all right. There's not a thing wrong with me.
1: Well, you look worried, as if you had something on your mind.
6: Oh, it's nothing. I've just been having a headache.
1: Maybe you ought to see a doctor.
6: No, it really doesn't amount to much.
1: Well, I think I'll take another look for the locket. Which suit did you say you put it in?
6: Your blue suit, I think. Maybe it was the gray, though. I
1: couldn't make it out. What had she done with the locket? Had she pawned it? Had she given it away? And then I remembered something. I went into the bathroom and locked the door. I looked at this shapeless little glob of yellow metal. I rubbed the blackened spots away until all of it was gleaming. I took a nail file out of the medicine chest and began to file it. I kept filing until I had enlarged the crack to the full length of a piece of gold. Then I slipped the nail file inside and pried it open. Tiny fragments of glass, and then I saw a piece of scorched paper. It was a photograph. A picture of my son, Johnny. This glob of metal was my wife's locket. I put the locket and the picture in my pocket and walked out.
6: All right, now. Now, what's the largest continent in the world?
5: I know it. It's Asia.
6: Mm-hmm. And the next largest?
5: That's easy. Africa, full of jungles. That's where Tarzan lives.
1: Isn't it time for Johnny to be in bed?
6: Yes, I had no idea it was so late. You run along to your room, Johnny. I'll be in a minute.
5: All right, Mother. Good night, Dad.
1: Good night, Johnny. Sleep well.
6: He's He's getting along very well in school, except for arithmetic. Seems to be having a little trouble.
1: Johnny will be all right.
6: Yes, Johnny will be all right. I know he'll be all right.
1: I watched her. She seemed very uneasy. I walked over to my pipe rack where I kept several books of matches in a jar, but there weren't any there. All this time I knew she was watching me closely. I looked behind the rack. There wasn't a match around. What the devil happened to all my matches?
6: I have a match. Here, let me light it for you.
1: Did you take the matches out of the jar, Marie?
6: Well, I...
1: Did you?
6: Well, yes, I needed them in the kitchen. Shall I light your pipe for you?
1: No, I'll light it myself. I picked a match out of the booklet. It was a clean white match with a green head. I struck it against the side. The match sputtered up into a yellow flame, fringed on the bottom with blue. Marie stared at it. Until I felt the sharp bite of the flame on my thumb.
6: Would you like a cup of tea, Harry?
1: No. No, dear, I don't think so. Marie! Leave the matches on the table.
6: I need them. I'm rather short of matches. The pilot light isn't working.
1: Is this the only book of matches in the house?
6: I'll have to get some tomorrow. Where are you going, Harry?
1: To get a drink of water?
6: No, I'll get it for you, Harry.
1: Never mind, Marie. I'll get it myself. I went into the kitchen. There was a paper bag alongside the gas range. Matches, all thrown in helter-skelter. Books of matches and safety matches, all mixed together. I walked back and sat down in my chair. Marie, you've been having headaches lately.
6: Oh, I'm just tired. Nothing serious.
1: Well, how would you like to go away for a few days? You know, take a vacation. I'll get a maid to take care of Johnny and me at it'd do you a lot of good.
6: No, I don't need a vacation. There's nothing wrong with me, but, Harry, there is...
1: Yes?
6: There's nothing the matter with...
1: You were about to say something else.
6: I've got to go into Johnny's room and see that he's covered. He always throws the covers off.
1: I sat there, looking at the door, and then I glanced about the room. There was the pack of matches lying open on the table. I closed the cover, and my eye caught her purse lying nearby. It was bulging.
6: Harry.
1: Well, what's the matter?
6: My purse.
1: Yeah. Yes, your purse. Here, look. See, the handle's loose. And it's full of matches. A dozen books of them. And these newspaper clippings.
6: Give it back to me.
1: Why are you saving these clippings? Why do you carry matches with you?
6: I bought the matches in a store, a dozen for 5 cents.
1: And these clippings. Fire on 112th Street causes severe damage. And these others... Why are you saving these clippings, Marie?
6: There's nothing wrong in that. I'm interested. I'm interested in your work. I intend to keep a file on fires. It will help you in your work.
1: Very considerate, Marie.
6: Oh, Harry, you're so good. Why should this have to happen to us?
1: Towards midnight, I went to bed. Marie did not follow me. I lay in the semi-darkness, wide awake, trying to think what I should do. I couldn't collect my thoughts. Every time I closed my eyes, I could see the flame of the match, yellow and blue, crawling along the matchstick.
6: Here, drink this, Harry. It will help you sleep.
1: What is it?
6: It's cocoa. It's very good for you.
1: I'm not the one that's having trouble falling asleep.
6: We both couldn't sleep last night. I'm taking some of this myself as soon as I go to bed.
1: All right. Leave it on the nightstand.
6: You'll be sure to drink it while it's hot.
1: Yes, Marie, I will.
6: Good night, darling.
1: Good night, Marie. Coco. And then suddenly I knew. I looked around quickly for something to pour it in. It was the radiator pan. It was empty. I poured the cup of liquid into it. And then I lay back and waited. Waited for her next move. About a half an hour later... I heard the door open softly, and Marie tiptoed toward my bed.
6: Harry? Harry? Are you asleep?
1: I didn't answer. Just kept breathing evenly. She hovered for a moment over me, and then she tiptoed out, carefully closing the door behind her.

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2: 98th Street, she turned east. Down the middle of the block was the remains of that last night's fire. She paused in front of the gutted building for a long time, just stood there, looking at it. Then she walked inside. I waited for a few seconds and then followed her. It was pitch dark in the burned-out hallway. Ahead of me, I could see the glow of a match. Then I saw what she was doing. She was collecting the charred debris near the baby carriages. How foolish! There wasn't anything that could burn there now. She lit another match. I watched the flame light up her face. Her face so intent upon her work that she didn't hear me approach. Marie!
3: Who's there?
2: It's me, Harry.
3: Harry, why didn't you...
2: Come along, Marie. We'd better get out of here. The police. I took her hand, and without a word, she came along. We walked home in complete silence. We both knew. When we came to our apartment house, I stopped and rang for the elevator. In the light of the hallway, I could see her face. My wife's face. Ashy gray. Her eyes bright and painful. You run upstairs, Marie. I'll be along in a minute.
3: Harry, where are you going?
2: I'll be right back.
3: Please, Harry, don't do anything.
2: You run along, Marie.
3: You're not going to...
2: No, I'm only going to the drugstore to get something. I'll be back in a few minutes. I came home a half an hour later. She was waiting for me.
3: Did you do it, Harry? Harry, please tell me. I've got to know.
2: I had the cocoa you gave me analyzed.
3: I'm sorry. I had to do it. Don't you see? I couldn't help it.
2: It was very easy for the druggist, especially when I told him what I thought was in it. That sodium stuff that makes you sleep through an earthquake.
3: Please try to understand, Harry. You must understand.
2: Is the kid asleep?
3: Yes, Johnny's all right.
2: Well, I was sorry for Marie. She looked so haggard and worn. It wasn't her fault. I was sorry for myself. My head was roaring. I wasn't feeling too well. I kept seeing sparks in front of my eyes. I closed my eyes for a moment.
3: Let's go to bed, Harry.
2: Marie, we can do something. Let's burn up every match. Every match in the house. We'll never bring another match in here.
3: No, Harry, we can't do that.
2: You don't want to?
3: No, Harry, not now.
2: See? This is the first book. It's turning black. We'll do it with every book of matches.
3: It's no use. It's no use, Harry.
2: Strange, isn't it, that this should happen to me? Me, a fire inspector. Oh, that's funny. Give me the matches, Marie. All the matches.
3: No, I can't do that. I won't.
2: Give them to
3: me. Please, please don't. Please don't take them. I'll do anything you want. Anything.
2: Where did you hide them? Tell me. Where are they?
3: Inside the range behind the paper bags.
2: I dropped her hand and she sank to the floor in a huddle, weeping. Then I went into the kitchen and I got all the matches.
3: Please, please, Harry, don't burn them up.
2: By now my anger was cooling off. Look, Marie. Look up. See? I light each book of matches one at a time until they're all gone up in smoke. The yellow flame licked its way down the matches. The cover caught fire and blackened. I watched her look at the flame with dazed eyes.
3: Listen. Listen, Harry, do you hear?
2: Well, it's just someone in the hall.
3: It's more than someone. Something's happened. Something has happened.
2: I'll take a look.
4: You can't possibly go down.
3: The house is afire.
2: Yes, Marie. Wake up Johnny.
3: Johnny!
2: We'll have to hurry. The flames are coming up the stairs. There's an upward draft.
5: What's the matter?
3: The house is afire. The house is afire. We've got to get out.
2: Well, it's too late to go down. We'll have to go up through the roof.
3: Hurt my leg.
5: Mother,
2: Johnny.
5: Wait for Mother.
2: She'll come along.
5: No, I want to wait for Mother.
3: It's all right, Johnny. Go along with Daddy. I'll follow you.
5: No, I won't go. I won't go.
2: Hold on to my arm, Marie. Hold on. Come on. Give me your hand, Johnny. Now, don't be scared. The fire won't hurt you. It won't hurt you at all. You're safe.

0: made our way upstairs, very slowly because of Marie's sprained ankle. Finally, we got to the roof. There were some firemen on the next roof, about 10 feet separated the two buildings.
1: All right, don't get panicky. We'll get you off safely.
2: We're going to have to jump across, Daddy. Mother won't be able to jump. Her foot.
3: It's all right, Johnny. Don't be scared.
0: Putting a board across the two roofs, we'll just walk across.
1: All right, now. One at a time. Tie the rope around you and come across.
0: Johnny, you go first. Well, don't be afraid there. The rope will hold you in case you slip.
2: Mother, you gotta go first.
3: I'll go right after you, Johnny.
2: You promise?
0: Go ahead, Johnny. Mother will follow you. No, don't turn around. Keep walking.
1: That's it. All right, the kid's safe. Now you, lady. Oh, be careful, the board. Hey, the board slipped. Hey, honey, one of you guys get me the board. It's all right, it's all right. Your mother's gonna be all right.
3: You pushed the board off, Harry. I saw you do it.
0: No, I didn't, Marie. I didn't.
1: All right, there it is. Okay, lady, just tie the rope around you. Don't be afraid. Don't look down. Ready? Okay, boys. There, she's all right. Now you, mister.
4: All right.
1: That's right. Tie the rope around you. All set. Okay.
0: On the ground, we stood there, the three of us, watching the fire. Sparks were shooting up through the hole where it had bitten through. Great flames shot out, stabbing at the sky. The top of the roof was burning now. A red flame crawled along, searching out the inflammable spots. A wooden pole caught fire and blazed up in a long, narrow, curving arc. The wind was helping it. And all this time, Marie was shaking, shaking violently. Not with cold, I pitied her. And then she threw up her hands and shrieked. Now, now, now, darling, don't...
5: I can't stand it. We can't go on this way. Police!
0: Now, don't
5: police,
0: do it, Marie. Now, there's no need. Not the police. You don't know what you're saying.
6: Hey, what's the matter over here? What is it, lady?
0: Pay no attention.
5: No, it's no use, Harry. Officer, these awful fires, they're not accidental. There's a pyromaniac, a criminal. I know who it is. You've got to arrest the person. Arrest them. So there won't be any more.
6: All right, lady, all right. Now, what is this? Who's the pyromaniac?
5: Criminal is my husband, Harry Jordan. This man here. Arrest him, officer.

0: That's about all there is to the story, gentlemen. That I was brought here. Must have sounded kind of, well, painful for you to hear it all over again, Marie.
1: No. It was all right, Harry.
0: I wonder... Oh, I got a cigarette. Could I...
1: No. I'll light it for you, Harry.
0: Oh, you don't have to worry. I won't try and keep the matches here. She's been awful good to me, gentlemen. You'll take care of her, won't you? She tried everything to help. She hid the matches so as to keep them from me. She even tried to give me sleeping pills so I wouldn't...
1: It's all right, Harry.
0: I'm sorry about the locket, dear. Must have fallen out of my coat when I was in that building at 98th Street.
1: It's all right, Harry. You can buy me another one sometime.
0: You can't blame anybody for liking fires. It's not their fault. Fires are beautiful to watch. So bright and clean. They burn up all the filth and dirt. And they're magnificent to watch. Especially the big ones. The way the flames roar and crackle, lighting up everything around you. The beautiful fire. The beautiful fire. The beautiful fire.

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0: 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A tale well calculated to keep you in suspense.
4: I'm making this statement in accordance with a promise to a very dear friend. It's a complete statement in every detail, even including those matters which are to me personally most incriminating. Because my trust in my friend is such that I haven't the slightest concern on that score, or any other. What follows concerns primarily two persons. Myself, Homer J. Hubbard, and my wife, Ada Samsey Hubbard. Even when I was courting Ada, I was aware that hers was a strong and domineering personality, say the least. And after we were married, well, at first I put up with Ada's constant nagging and petty persecutions as best I could. I put up with them for 20 long years. It wasn't until a memorable evening a little over a year ago that the first dim outlines of an escape and finally, a plan began to take shape in my mind. You see, I never was much of a one for movies, but Ada and I had gone to see a picture called Little Caesar. It was a reissue, I think they call it, with an actor in it whom I'd never even heard of before.
5: Oh, so you thought you rat on me, huh? Well, get this. Nobody rats on Little Caesar, see?
4: The moment I saw that face on the screen, the minute I heard that voice, the world of reality around me simply ceased to exist. I lived that picture. I was Little Caesar. I was Edward G. Robinson. I was dimly conscious that my voice was like hers, that even my face without my spectacles and with my hair parted differently might have been mistaken for his, but it was more than that. It was his personality that fascinated me. And that I assumed. Calm, assured, tough. The kind of a man who made people do what he wanted done the way he wanted it done. Walking out of the movie theater afterward, I knew something had happened that was going to change my whole life.
6: Well, there's a man.
4: Yes.
6: Little Caesar, they call him, and well they may.
4: Yes.
6: And that Edward G. Robinson, I'll wager he's no Caspar Milquetoast either.
4: Yes, dear.
6: Is that all you have to say?
4: Well,
6: yes, dear. What does it take to arouse a little enthusiasm in you, anyway?
4: Well,
6: Ada, here you've seen a fine performance. A picture that'd get anybody in the world excited.
4: That's
6: and
4: right.
6: All you can say is, yes, dear.
4: Mm-hmm.
6: I wish you were half the man that Robinson is.
4: But from that moment, I no longer really cared what Ada wished or thought. I'd begun my escape into a dream world of my own making. A world in which I was Edward G. Robinson. As the weeks went by, I began to identify myself with him more and more. I imagined myself in countless dangerous situations, and when no one was looking, I imitated him and I affected his mannerisms. I would start daydreaming at my desk, wondering what the other people in the office would think if I suddenly exposed this hidden side of my personality.
5: Okay, everybody. Stay where you are, will you? Hold your hands over your head.
7: What is this?
5: I don't want any monkey business, see? Now, stand back there, Ryan.
7: Why?
5: Any funny stuff from you, and I'll let you have it.
7: Hubbard, this is preposterous. What do you mean by such behavior? Is this your idea of a joke?
5: You'll see whether it's a joke or not if you make one false move. Now, this isn't a water pistol I'm holding here, you know.
7: Hubbard, you're fired. Leave this office immediately.
5: Well, I'm getting out all right, but I'm not fired, see? I'm leaving well healed, and that's where you come in, Mr. Ryan.
7: Oh, please, please, Hubbard, be reasonable.
5: Now, shut up and do what I tell you. Keep your hands up in the air, will you? Walk over to that safe. Open it up. Get all the money out of it and put it right here on the desk in front of me.
7: I
5: get moving. I don't want to have any trouble with you, Ryan. I'm going to count three, and if you're not moving when I finish, you'll never move again, see? One. Two.
7: Hubbard.
4: Huh?
7: What are you doing daydreaming?
4: Oh.
7: Better get busy, or I should be forced to report you to Mr. Pemberton again.
4: Yeah. Oh, I'm so sorry, Mr. Ryan. I'm terribly sorry. I can't understand what could have come over me. Well, that's the way it went. At the office, walking down the street, riding home on the bus. My life, outwardly calm and well-ordered, possibly even dull, was actually 24 hours of harrowing adventure, with myself as the central figure. I saw every Edward G. Robinson picture that came out. It was the day after seeing Key Largo for the third time that Ada finally caught me. I was lathering my face and talking to myself.
5: Okay, you rats, you asked for it. You don't come out, see? We're coming in and get you, see? And we're coming in shooting, see? What's that? Oh, yeah? Well, only a dirty yellow rat would say that. Okay, boys, let him have it.
6: I never. Of all the four performances I ever heard of, this beats everything.
4: Yeah.
6: What in the world are you jabbering about in here?
4: It's really nothing, dear Ada. I was just sort of trying to imitate Edward G. Robinson.
6: You were... What? Edward G. Robinson?
4: Yeah.
6: Oh, that's rich. You trying to imitate Edward G. Robinson?
8: Interrupt the performance, Mr. Movie Star. Come on. Do your act for me.
4: Well, dear, I don't see anything so funny about it.
8: Maybe you don't, but you're the only person in the world who wants. Oh, my. Well, I'll leave you to your rehearsing. Why don't you imitate Eddie Bracken or Margaret O'Brien? I think you'd find it easier.
4: It was right then that I decided to kill her.
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0: And now, Autolite brings back to our Hollywood soundstage Mr. Edward G. Robinson in The Man Who Wanted to Be Edward G. Robinson, A tale well calculated to keep you in suspense.
4: I might have decided to have mercy on her if she'd only let me alone. But Ada could never leave anyone alone. She ridiculed me at home and in front of our friends. Sometimes she'd let a few weeks go by without saying anything, and I would think that perhaps she had forgotten. No, Ada never forgot. She would wait until we were in a group of people, and then she would come out with it.
8: Well, my dear, you mean I haven't told you? About Homer's dream world?
7: No.
8: He thinks he's Edward G. Robinson.
7: Edward... Oh, no.
8: Do tell us, Mr. Homer G. Robinson. When do you think you'll be getting your next contract from Hollywood? Oh, you folks have got Homer all wrong. He's a killer at heart. Just a cold-blooded killer.
4: I want to buy a gun.
11: Yes, sir. What kind of a gun?
4: I don't know much about guns, but that one looks all right.
11: Yes, yes. It's a nice little gun.
4: Yes, isn't it?
11: .28-50.
4: Do I have to have a license?
11: Oh, not unless you're going to carry it on your person.
4: Oh.
11: Otherwise, we just register it for the police records under your name.
4: Oh, yeah.
11: What's the name?
4: Edward G. Robinson.
11: I beg your pardon.
5: You heard me, Mug. Edward G. Robinson. See?
4: I had made my plans very carefully. My plan was that her murder would look like suicide. It would be a night when the moon was full, so that I could see her head on the pillow and aim carefully. I would fire the shot through the temple, quickly wipe my fingerprints from the handle of the gun, and then push it into her hand. And as the shocked and bereaved husband, I would call Dr. Wallace. The police wouldn't come until later, and when they did, I would be ready for them. I was so busy laying my plans that I hadn't been reading the papers and had to be told the big news.
8: Homer?
4: Hmm?
8: Oh, I beg your pardon. Mr. Robinson.
4: Oh, please.
8: Would you mind passing the spinach? Yeah. That is, if you're not too preoccupied with planning your next murder.
4: Oh, please, please, Ada.
7: Yeah, held up any banks lately, Homer?
4: Here you are, dear.
7: Oh, say, that reminds me, all kidding aside. Did you know that he's going to be here next week?
4: Who?
8: Edward G. Robinson. What? He's going to address the hobbyist convention.
4: Oh, is that so?
7: Yeah, sure.
4: Well, my, I'd like to hear him.
8: I would, too. Oh, I'd love to see what a real He-Man is like. Not just a poor imitation.
4: We went. And at first, it was the most terrible disappointment of my life. Because he wasn't tough or hard-boiled or anything like it. He seemed to be a mild-mannered little fellow, a little shy, almost like me. And he talked about orchids and modern art. They were his hobbies, he said, raising orchids and collecting paintings, modern paintings. Yes, but as the lecture went on, I began to understand. By the time it was over, I knew.
5: And so, ladies and gentlemen, I consider myself twice blessed. Every man is blessed who has a hobby, but I am among the fortunate few who have two hobbies. And as the fellow said, whose fiancée had a twin sister, I love them both.
7: Thank you. Thank you very much.
4: Later that evening, I made an excuse to get away from Ada and went down to the hotel where I knew Mr. Robinson was staying. I bribed the bellboy $1.75 to tell me which was his room. I went down the hall and knocked at the door of 708.
12: Yeah?
4: Western Union.
12: Come on in.
5: Just put it on the...
4: Well, say, Western Union dresses their boys up pretty snappy in this town, don't they? I must apologize for adopting the subterfuge, Mr. Robinson, but I have something of the utmost importance to discuss with you, and I was afraid you might not see me since, well, we've never been formally introduced.
5: Formally introduced. That's all right. What is it, autograph?
4: I'm afraid it's something a good deal more serious than that, Mr. Robinson.
5: Yeah? Well, you caught me right in the middle of shaving, as you see, but if you don't mind my finishing the job while you talk, why, come right along inside. Tell me all about it.
4: Thank you.
5: Well, now, what's on your mind?
4: Well, Mr. Robinson, I have a problem, and I feel you are the person best fitted in the world to tell me what to do.
5: That's so. Well, what is the problem?
4: Mr. Robinson, suppose, of course, this is purely hypothetical, but suppose you were going to kill somebody.
5: Kill somebody? Yes, in
4: your own home, somebody who's, shall we say, related to you.
5: Yeah, now, hold on a minute,
4: Hubbard. Homer J. Hubbard.
5: Mr. Hubbard. I may look like a bad guy on the screen, but when I'm not working, I'm just a plain, peace-loving citizen like anybody else.
4: you can fool people like that audience tonight with all that talk about orchids and modern art. And it was very good, and I quite understand why you do it. A man in your position must have a front, of course, but you didn't fool me.
5: I didn't, huh?
4: Well, I know. I knew I could come to you and be perfectly frank.
5: Yeah, about what?
4: Why, about the murder.
5: About the what?
4: Look at me, Mr. Robinson. I'm a shy, inhibited, weak, utterly ineffectual person. I have none of your assurance, your hardness, your ability to cope with any situation in a direct, ruthless way.
5: Yeah?
4: Well, how many times I wished I had, because for 20 years, my life has been made horribly, unbearably miserable by one person, my wife.
5: Oh, so that's the way it is.
4: Yes. For years, I bore it as best I could, and then one day I thought, how would you have coped with it? And of course, I knew at once, you would kill her.
5: Here, now, wait a minute. Are you kidding me?
4: Oh, no, Mr. Robinson. I wouldn't think of such a thing. Look here. I've even secured a gun to do it with.
5: Hmm? Hey, yeah. Here, you better give me that. No, don't point it. Well, hand it to me by the barrel. Here.
4: I'll put it over here. Safer, you know. Yeah. I must admit, I know very little about firearms, and they're quite distasteful to me.
5: Yes, you and me both.
4: You, Mr. Robinson?
5: Well, I mean, small arms like that. Of course, a Tommy gun, that's different. That's the only thing to use.
4: Yeah, I suppose you're right. But I didn't know where to get a Tommy gun. I was afraid even if I did, I'd never master the art of using it.
5: Yeah, well, now you want to kill your wife, is that it? You want me to help you?
4: If you would, Mr. Robinson. If you could spare the time, I can't tell you how grateful I'd be.
5: Yeah, well, you know, Mr. Hubbard, you look like a pretty nice little guy. Your wife must really be an old battle axe to have got you in a frame of mind like this. All right, now I'll tell you what I'll do. I will help you.
4: Oh, Mr. Robinson.
5: Yes, but it's got to be done my way, see? It's got to be done right. You got to plan these things. Yeah, now, take this gat, this little flea, for instance, that you got over there. That's no kind of a rod to kill your wife with. Why, the caliber is all wrong. The ballistics would be all wrong. Things would be on your trail just like that. Now, I got a gat home that's perfect for the job, get me? I've knocked off Orson Welles, Jimmy Cagg. Oh, I don't know how many guys with this. Now, the first thing when I get home, I'll send it to you parcel post, see?
4: Would you, Mr. Robinson?
5: Oh, sure. Now, when you get it, just lay low, see? Now, don't do a thing till you hear from me. I'll lay this thing out with some of my boys, and then I'll get in touch with you, okay?
4: Oh, yes, Mr. Robinson. I don't know how to thank you.
5: Ah, forget it, pal. What's a little murder between friends?
4: I could scarcely maintain my composure in the 2 days that followed. The second day, sure enough, the gun arrived.
5: It was a great, heavy thing, the kind that's referred to, I think, as an automatic.
4: Remembering its history, I handled it with the utmost care and reverence. I hid it in the garage where I keep my pipe that Peter won't let me smoke in the house. It was the next afternoon, a Saturday, that The phone rang. I rushed into the bedroom to answer it and close the door after me so Ada wouldn't hear in case it was.
13: Hello, Homer?
4: Yes?
13: This is Eddie.
4: Eddie?
13: Yeah, you know, Eddie Robinson.
4: Oh, yes, miss. Eddie.
13: You get that package I sent you?
4: Oh, yes, I got it.
13: Okay, but don't fool around with it, will you, until the time comes. Kind of tricky.
4: Oh, no, I won't.
13: Now, listen. The deadline is tomorrow night. Midnight, got it?
4: Yes.
13: Now, here's the layout. Tomorrow night, you go to bed, just as always, but have that gat handy and leave the front door open, see?
4: I understand.
13: Oh, wait a minute. I meant to ask you, is it safe to talk where you are?
4: Oh, yes. The phone's in the bedroom and the door is closed.
13: The bedroom, huh? That's swell. Well, now, listen. A little before midnight, you get up, see? When she's asleep, you take a spot just outside the bedroom door, see? Where you can keep an eye on her and on the front door, too, see?
4: Yes.
13: Well, at midnight, I'll contact you. We'll do your job and then make a quick getaway and you can hole up in the hide until the heat's off. Get it? Tomorrow night, midnight.
4: I'll do everything just as you say, Eddie. I followed his instructions to the letter. Oh, it seemed hours before Ada went to sleep that night. It seemed days until my watch finally crept around towards midnight. But at last, the time had come. I crept out of bed, got the gun out of my coat pocket, and took my position on the landing outside the bedroom door, as he had told me to. And then suddenly the phone rang. The plan was ruined. Even Edward G. Robinson couldn't have foreseen this. I rushed back into the bedroom, hoping against hope that I could catch it before Ada woke up. But she already had the light on.
8: Homer! What in the world are you doing prowling around at this time of night with a gun in your hand?
4: Why, I thought I heard a burglar.
8: Burglar?
4: Mm.
8: When I've answered this phone, I want to talk to you, Homer Jeremiah Hubbard. Yeah. Hello? Yes. What?
4: Hmm?
8: Oh.
4: What?
8: Homer, there is a burglar.
4: Is there?
8: Someone just saw him trying to get into the house.
4: Well, are you sure?
8: Of course I am. A man just phoned that he saw the burglar. Well, don't just stand there.
4: Yeah, no.
8: You've got a gun. Go on down and stop him.
4: Yes, but Ada.
8: Go on. Do you want us to be killed in our beds?
4: No.
8: Go on, I say.
4: Oh, wait. Why do you have to spoil everything? There was nothing to do but go. I crept down the stairs in the darkness. I knew what Edward G. Robinson would have done. He would have gone down and captured the burglar without the slightest trouble and turned him over to the police after giving him the beating he deserved. But somehow I didn't feel much like Edward G. Robinson just then. It was at that moment that the terrible thought occurred to me that maybe it wasn't a burglar. Maybe this was Edward G. Robinson. I had no time to pursue the thought further.
13: Suddenly,
4: there was a barrage of shots and a confused yelling of voices. In my terror, I suppose I must have squeezed the trigger of my own gun because it began jumping and scratching in my hand. I tripped on something, and the next thing I knew, I was tumbling headlong down the stairs, and that was the last I remember. When I woke up, Ada was holding my head in her arms, and she was crying. They made me stay in bed for a couple of days, but I really didn't mind. There were reporters to see me and take my picture for the paper and all kinds of people. Even Mr. Ryan and Mr. Pemberton came to see me. And Ada? Well, Ada was simply a changed person. Nothing was too good for me. My slightest wish was literally her command. If the whole thing hadn't been an accident, if I'd planned it that way, it couldn't have turned out better. Then is the final climax that afternoon when the phone rang by my bed. Yes? Oh, yes. Eddie? You did, huh? Oh, nothing, really. Yes? Oh. Well, about that, things have changed. Oh, yes, they've changed quite a lot. I don't think we'll have to go through with it. Yeah, that's right. Oh, sure, sure. She's right here. Just a minute. Eddie wants to talk to you, Ada.
3: Eddie?
4: Yeah, Eddie Robinson. Quite a pal of mine.
3: You mean Edward G. Robinson?
4: Oh, yes. We had quite a little chat that night. He was in town after I let you. He got pretty chummy. Here, go on.
3: Hello? Oh, yes. Oh, yes, Mr. Robinson. Oh, I know he is. Oh, I certainly will, Mr. Robinson. Yes, yes, I know I'm very lucky. All right, Mr. Robinson. Goodbye. Oh, Homer, he knew all about it. He'd seen it in the papers.
4: Yeah, so he said.
3: And he said you were a hero. Mm. A real hero. Bigger than any movie hero that ever was.
4: He did, huh?
3: Oh, Homer.
4: Well, if Eddie Robinson says I'm a hero, I guess maybe I am. Couldn't have turned out better, Eddie. You know how grateful I am. I'm a regular little Caesar around town now, and my married life is all I've ever wanted to be. Of course, there are some things about the whole thing that confuse me a little. It has even occurred to me, I'll confess, that you might have had more of a hand in it than was generally known, and that the gun you sent me might have contained blanks, I believe you call them, because in spite of all the shooting, there wasn't one bullet hole anywhere in the house. And the gun had disappeared, which confused the police somewhat, too, and the burglars might have been some of your boys playing a little joke. But I don't think you would do a thing like that to a pal, Eddie. Would you? I don't even think you would use the statement that you asked me to send you to hold over my head as a guarantee that I wouldn't try to kill Ada again. Now, not that I ever would. Yes, but even if you did all that, Eddie, I don't really mind. Because, as you might say yourself, what's a little joke between pals?
0: Thank you, Edward G. Robinson, for a splendid performance. Mr. Robinson will return in just a moment.
14: My, that was a wonderful performance, wasn't it, Hap?
11: Sure was. Oh, say, Billy, how are the hiccups?
1: All gone, Dad. I think I lost them during Mr. Martin's last Autolite commercial.
11: Well, that's fine. Well, I guess it's time to... Oh, my gosh. Now I've got them. Mary, turn up Frank Martin again, quick.
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4: It's been fun appearing in our suspense story tonight, but just so nobody gets the wrong idea, it was only a story. I'm not really so tough.
5: Only get this. I'm telling you, see, you better listen to suspense next week, see?
4: Because Ray Milland will be hearing a story called Night Cry by William L. Stewart. Another gripping study in...
0: Suspense.
9: Edward G. Robinson may soon be seen in the Paramount production Night Has a Thousand Eyes. 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
3: It can't happen to you. You read about stuff like that in the papers. Girls murdered and mutilated. Drunks left dying in the gutter for the handful of change they had in their pockets. Lonesome old men tortured because some hoodlum gets the idea they're misers with a pot of gold hidden under the floorboards of the shack. Sure, you know it's real, but... It can't happen to you. Oh, you get your fair share of trouble. I've been a professional man here in Los Angeles for 30 years. I've met up with bums and grifters and petty sharpers. They're around in any business. But the viciousness, the real deep-down dirt, that's for somebody else. You do your work and go home to your family. And for a real bang-up evening to break the monotony, you take your wife out to a movie. That's what I did that Saturday night. We'd driven all the way in from the San Fernando Valley to Beverly Hills for a picture Ellie especially wanted to see.
4: Wasn't that a good movie, Joe?
3: Uh-huh.
4: Just the kind I like. Songs and dancing and girls in pretty clothes. Oh, I get so tired of cops and robbers.
3: What's wrong with cops and robbers?
4: Oh, you know what I mean. Murder movies. Honestly, all the policemen stupid and all the crooks sneering out of the corners of their mouths.
3: Yeah, the stuff those Hollywood boys dream up. You'd think the streets were knee-deep in blood and you couldn't hear yourself think for machine guns.
4: Yeah.
3: Well, here we are, honey.
4: You get in first.
3: Okay. All right, Ellie?
4: Well, now, just a second. All right, Joe. Don't forget the gas.
3: I got plenty to take us out of the valley. I'll fill up at Bill's.
4: Be-da. You remember how that song goes, Joe?
3: What song?
4: In the picture. You know, Two on the Moon. The one the boy sang to the girl.
3: Oh, that one. Let's see. Ah, heck, I don't know.
4: Oh, well. We'll be hearing it again on the radio.
3: How about turning it on?
4: The radio?
3: Yeah.
4: Sure.
3: Set her around 1100. We ought to get some news in a few minutes. I'd like to hear whether they caught that fellow.
4: That awful mass murderer?
3: Uh-huh. They spotted him in L.A. this afternoon, but he got away.
4: I know. You told us at supper. It makes you shiver.
3: Don't worry. He won't get away with it. We left the lights of Beverly Hills behind and turned into Coldwater Canyon. It's as quick a way as any to get us across the Hollywood Hills to the valley. It's dark in the canyon, quiet, with mighty little traffic at night. I cut my lights up full and we swept up the side of the ridge. News program came on, but I didn't pay much attention. The fellow was talking about brush fires. They'd already put out one near my place, though they were still patrolling it. We were over the ridge and sliding down to the valley before the program got to the part I wanted to hear.
4: There it is.
3: Pick it up higher, Ellie.
5: And now the latest news on the New Hampshire murderer. 2 weeks ago, Lewis Matrick wiped out an entire family in Greenlee, New Hampshire. Today, he was spotted 3,000 miles from the scene of his crime. At 5:30 this afternoon, a patrolman saw and definitely identified Matrick in downtown Los Angeles.
4: He is here.
5: However, by darting through heavy traffic at the risk of his life, the killer was again able to make his escape. According to neighbors of the slaughtered family, Matrick first appeared in Greenlee about a year ago. From fingerprints in the Nolan home, Lewis Matrick has been identified as Lloyd Matthews, ex-convict. He is wanted for questioning in the robbery and murder of a New York storekeeper a year ago.
4: Oh, my.
5: A crime that netted the killer less than $20.
4: Can you imagine?
5: Matrick, or Matthews, is 32 years old, height 5 feet 9 inches, weight 155 pounds. He has blue eyes, light brown hair, nose slanted to the left. When seen this afternoon, he was wearing a blue suit and a gray pork pie hat. He...
4: Awful. Awful.
3: Not pretty, no.
4: And he's somewhere around L.A. this minute. Joe?
3: Hmm?
4: You think it's right us leaving Annie and Bud all alone while
3: we... Now, Ellen. Annie's grown up, and Bud's a smart youngster, if I do say so myself. You can't wrap kids in cotton wool.
4: I know. Oh, I'm silly, I guess. Neighbors close all around. All they'd have to do is yell. But what would make a young man do a dreadful thing like that?
3: Could be a lot of things. Maybe he's got a screw loose. Maybe he went nuts over a girl. Maybe he gets a kick out of killing like
6: you
3: some of...
6: You know all the answers, don't you?
4: Oh, Joe!
3: Hey, what the...
6: Keep going. Go on, keep going. I got a gun here and I'll use it. Tell him you.
3: Ellie?
4: Against the back of my neck. I can feel it. Cold.
6: Well, are you going to move?
3: Okay. Okay, brother. Oh. You're the boss.
6: You said it. I'm boss, and remember it. Otherwise, I'll blow a hole through your wife's head. I've had experience in these things.

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1: Harlow, I've got to run. My wife Mary just called up and said someone stole our Autolite resistor spark plugs right out of the engine of our car.
2: Gosh, Hap, I didn't know they were that precious. Skip along.
1: So long.
2: Oh, that Mary. What a girl. She's wonderful. I said to Hap the other day, she's got everything an Autolite resistor spark plug's got. Hap comes right back and says to me, has she got a 10,000 ohm resistor? Does she save me gas and money, Harlow? And then right away he says, tell me this. Does Mary improve radio and television reception? Well, by Cornelius, I couldn't stand it any longer. What's Mary got to do with that, I cried. Nothing, shouts the triumphant Hap. Right, I shout back, but by Cornelius, those sleek, slim, trim, smart, swift-starting Autolite resistor spark plugs have. Why, when it comes to plugs, even mine, there's no plug as good as a set of Autolite resistor spark plugs. And those wonderful wonders are made by the Autolite Company, the marvelous makers of spark plugs, batteries, complete ignition systems, and over 400 automotive, aviation, and marine parts.
0: And now, Autolite brings back to our Hollywood soundstage Fibber McGee and Molly in Backseat Driver, a tale well calculated to keep you in suspense.
3: I drove that car like we were skirting the rim of the Grand Canyon with nothing between us and the bottom but a mile of country air. This was it. Thing that happens to other people, to the ones that end up on slabs in the morgue, but not to me, not to Ellie. The first car we'd seen since we left traffic swooped down behind us. It passed, but not before the headlights caught our passenger clean in my rearview mirror. He was hunched forward, sitting on the edge of the back seat so he could keep the gun rammed into the nape of Ellie's neck. He had light brown hair, pale eyes, and a nose that slanted. His mouth twitched, jittery. As the car went by, his eyes caught mine in the mirror and flickered.
4: Keep your eyes on the road.
3: Sure, sure. Lose your hat?
4: Bright boy. Like I said, you know all the answers. No, I didn't lose it. I stuffed it down a drain.
3: Still wearing the blue suit, though.
4: I figured it changed pretty quick now. Think yours will fit me?
5: You can have the suit and the car.
3: Ellen,
5: just let it...
3: Ellen.
5: Joe, it's Matrick.
4: The missus is bright, too.
5: He crawled in here while we were in the movie. Joe, you should have had the car door fixed. You know better.
3: Honey, I meant to. I was going to tend to that tomorrow.
4: Shut up! Let's see if you can both be bright enough to keep your trap shut. Turn left on Ventura. Take the slow lane. And don't try playing no tricks. I've been in this burg before.
3: Okay by me.
4: That's real white of you. Straight out to open country, Mac. Then I'll take the missus up on that offer of the suit and car.
5: What happens to us?
4: Why, you just walk home. What else? Play it safe, and you ain't got a thing to worry about.
3: That was a laugh, that was. Nothing to worry about. That'd kill you. Once we got out into open country, we'd have a chance of walking away from the car. All a murderer can hope for is time. He doesn't leave witnesses around to get the law on his tail 1 second sooner than necessary. All I could do was stall and pray. Make what feeble gestures I could at Lady Luck. The thing that came into my mind was so risky it brought my hair up on end. But there was a chance, provided that trigger finger didn't start jerking. In the bright lights of the boulevard, I didn't think he'd notice, but a traffic officer would. I turned into Ventura and took the far lane, obedient as a whipped pup. Must have made 2 or 3 miles before I heard what I was hoping for.
4: What's that?
3: Huh? Oh, the siren? Why, an ambulance, I guess. We hear a lot of
4: that.
3: That
4: ain't
3: here.
4: No ambulance. It's a motorcycle cop.
5: Joe, it's young Mike Kennedy. He patrols this stretch.
4: What are you up to? What are you trying to pull?
3: Nothing. The kid's a friend of
4: mine. Think you can get me easy, huh? Well, I warned you. I ain't going alone. You ask
3: listen,
4: for it.
3: Listen, will you? The kid lives near us, practically grew up under our feet. All he wants is to pass the time of day or maybe send a message to our Annie.
4: Yeah?
3: Yeah. You start popping now and we'll all be dead. Keep your shirt on, and I'll get rid of him.
4: Okay. But it better be good.
3: I pulled to the curb, and Mike came up alongside. He sat balancing the bike between his knees, and the grin on his face was a mile wide. It had worked. At least we were still alive, and Mike wasn't 2 feet away. But where did we go from here? I had to think, but my brain was wet wool. My tongue stuck to the roof of my mouth.
6: Well, what do you know, if it isn't Uncle Joe?
3: Something funny, kid?
6: After all the times you've read us the riot act about observing the letter of the law. Oh, brother, wait till I tell Annie.
5: Mike Kennedy, what's the matter with you? I didn't notice anything wrong.
6: Hi, Aunt Ellie. Nothing much the matter. Just Uncle Joe here proceeding sedately out the boulevard with his headlights up full.
3: Headlights? By golly, that's right. I must have forgotten it, didn't I?
6: You oughtn't to forget those things, Joe. Someday a big bad cop might come along and haul you off to the state. Hey, is that Annie back there?
3: No, it isn't.
5: It's our new neighbor, Mike, Mr. Anderson.
6: Well, that right? Glad to meet you, sir.
7: Hello?
6: I didn't know there were any vacancies out our way.
3: Well, there weren't until recently. Mr. Anderson has taken over the Charles place.
6: The Charles place? Are you kidding?
3: Nope. Looks like things got too much for old man Charles at last. He's clearing out for good.
6: Kind of sudden, wasn't it?
3: I guess so.
6: Well, that's too bad. For old man Charles, I mean. Mighty nice for Mr. Anderson, though. Good places are hard to find these days. All right, Uncle Joe. I'll let you off this time. Give my love to Annie.
3: Mike!
7: Watch it!
6: Yes, sir?
3: Nothing. Just come see us soon, boy. Always glad to have you.
6: Thanks. I'll be around my next night off. I got a date with Annie. So long.
3: That was that. Mike turned his bike and headed back down the boulevard. The chance had come and gone. But it felt to me like half my mind went off with the boy yelling at him. Must have been half a minute before I could pull myself together and ease back into traffic. Nobody said anything. I didn't dare to, and neither did Ellie. I couldn't see her, but I could feel her holding herself stiff as a ramrod, scared even to turn her head. When two people have lived together as long as we have, each one knows what the

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2: The way I figured it, we started out with just about enough gas to get us back to Bill's station. When we hit that, the meter ought to show empty. Gas gauge was hidden from me by the rim of the steering wheel, but I was pretty sure I was right. I waited until I saw the red and green lights above Bill's pumps a block and a half away. And very slow and easy, I slumped over for a peek at the gauge. I leaned just too far.
3: Shut up!
2: Sure.
3: What now? What were you looking at?
2: I was just easing the crick out of my neck.
3: Yes, you was. You was looking at the dash. You...
2: Oh, so that's it. Fresh out of gas.
3: Look, I just remembered...
4: Don't give me that. You knew it all along. From now on, you keep your hands on the wheel, Mac, but leave me do the driving. Turn into that filling station. Get high test gas and fill her up.
5: Hi, Joe.
2: Hi, Bill.
5: Evening,
6: Hello,
5: Ellie.
6: Bill.
5: Oh, evening, sir. Up to the top?
2: Yeah, Ethel.
5: Ethel it is. Here you've been to the pictures, eh?
2: Uh-huh.
3: You people know everybody in the whole valley.
6: We've lived here 30 years, from back when this was just farmland. Of course, we know lots of people.
3: I don't like it. Get the gas and get out.
5: Say, I was up to Mirandy's for supper.
2: That right?
5: Oh, boy, her chili gets better every time. Don't see how it can, but it does. She's saving some for you. Said you'd be around after the show.
6: Oh, my, I saw Miranda this afternoon and told her we'd be by for sure, Joe.
5: That'll be $3.50 on the nose.
2: $3.50.
5: Mm.
2: Thanks, Bill.
5: Yep, same to you.
3: What was all that about?
2: Nothing much.
3: Come on, I got to ask you everything twice.
2: Miranda runs a drive-in up the road a ways. On show nights, we usually drop in for a carton of chili to take home.
6: I just hope she won't call home when we don't show up and get Annie all worried.
3: Wait a minute. Drive-in, you said?
2: Yeah.
3: And this Miranda could start checking on you?
6: I didn't mean it like that,
3: She could call your Annie, and between the two of them, they'd have the cops on the lookout for you before midnight.
2: You're crazy.
3: Like a fox! I ain't kept ahead of the buttons all this time by taking chances. We'll just pick up that chili, Mac.
2: You want to go to Miranda's?
3: Why not? Leave Annie get a beauty sleep. I can cover a lot of ground before tomorrow morning. I ain't eaten so good lately, I could use the food, too. And with you and the missus to front for me? What's to worry about?
2: He was right about that. I went back to driving and praying. Miranda's place is one of those goldfish bowls, mostly glass with light pouring out across the space marked for outside service. She saw us pulling up, grabbed a quart carton off the back shelf, and hustled to the door.
7: Here you are, Ellie. I was just saying to Betsy, better fix up that chili, Betsy. It's about time Ellie and Joe were showing up, figuring the distance from Beverly Hills.
6: Thank you, Miranda.
7: Who's that in the back seat? I don't seem to recollect your face, young man. Though anybody will tell you, I never forget a face.
6: Well, this is Mr. Anderson, Miranda. He just came out here from the east.
7: Oh, is that a fact? Say, Joe, you planning to go straight up Ventura home?
2: Sure, why?
7: Oh, don't you do it. Go the back way, even if it does take longer. Of course, the brush fire between here and your place is out, but there are still 50, 60 men patrolling it.
3: What's that?
7: Oh, but that ain't nothing to what's going on further out the valley. That new fire's clean out of control. Licking up hundreds of acres. Well, they've been sending truckloads of firefighters past here all evening. And the road's blocked for miles, For miles, they tell me. And all them poor ranchers losing their homes. Being from the east, you wouldn't understand. But brush fires is awful things once they get out.
3: Thanks. Start moving. We take the back way to your house.
6: To our house?
7: What say? Oh, you staying with Ellie and Joe?
3: Yeah, until I can get into my own place. What are we waiting for?
2: Night, Miranda.
7: Well, goodbye. Be sure you come see me, Mr. Anderson. I'll be looking for you.
2: So there it was. We weren't...

0: going to the country. We weren't going to be left to rot at the foot of a cliff or buried deep in brush. No, we were going home. Home to the kids. Taking a murderer with us. I still couldn't see Ellie, but I could feel her tensing up, tight as a pulled drawstring.
1: Mr. Matrick, you didn't mean what you said, did you, about coming home with us?
2: You know a better place I can hide out till the road's open?
1: But it wouldn't be safe. We've got neighbors close all around. If somebody sees you...
2: Nobody'll see me. Nobody better.
1: Joe, couldn't we get around the fire?
0: Yeah, that'd be better. We could try. There are other roads through the valley. Listen, Matrick, we'll nose around and find a way through somehow.
2: Cut it out. You heard the old biddy. Hundreds of acres burning. Firefighters, cops. Get off the highway. We're going home.
1: No, I won't have it. Joe, you stop the car right here.
2: Shut up.
1: You heard me, Joe. I won't have him in my house, not with Annie and Bud.
2: I said shut up!
0: For Lord's sake, Ellie.
1: It doesn't matter about us, but the kids. I won't let him...
2: One word out of you!
1: Joe, stop!
0: Ellen, hush.
1: Oh, Joe.
0: Don't say another thing. I'm sorry, honey. Matrick's the boss. You gotta do like he says.
2: That's telling her. Sure, do like I say and everything will be rosy. You got no call to worry about the kids. I like kids. As long as nobody gives me the brush off. We'll wake them up soon as we get home. And you and Miss Annie can fix up a chilly supper for us. We'll have us a picnic. And then, soon as the fire's out, we'll all take a trip to the country. Another picnic, huh?
0: You keep going. As long as you're breathing, you keep going. Even when it looks like there's no way out, you hang on by your toenails. We poked up and down those black valley streets that twist and turn and sometimes wind up in dead ends. Ellie stopped crying after a while. She slumped down with her head rolling on the seat back, limp as a rag doll with the stuffing leaked out. It took a long time, but it had to come to an end. I saw the bulk of the house looming up. There was light sneaking around the edges of the blinds up in Annie's room. She wasn't asleep after all. She'd be sitting up in bed, maybe plastering red stuff on her fingers and dreaming about the date with Mike. Bud's room was dark. He'd be wrapped in covers like in a cocoon and dreaming. Whatever boys dream, I couldn't remember. I pulled up to the concrete walk I'd poured with my own hands before there was any Annie or Bud, and I cut the lights. In a second or two, my eyes got used to the dark. I could make out the high hedge Ellie planted around the place and the roof rising up beyond it.
2: Out, missus. Face the house. Now you, Mac. 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Stand beside her.

0: to the door. Slow and no funny business. I'm right behind you.
1: Look out, Joe!
2: What now? Now! I'll kill you!
1: Hold him, boys!
3: It's okay, Mike. Got him.
4: You all right, Uncle Joe? Aunt Ellie?
2: Ellie? Ellie, honey, you all right?
5: All right, indeed. Smack flat on my face on a concrete walk and you falling on me.
4: Nothing wrong with her.
2: That's my girl.
5: Oh, well, don't just stand there. Help me up.
2: Here you are.
5: Oh, I've got to get in the house before the kids come busting out here. I won't have them mixed up in this.
2: Well, how's he doing, boys?
3: Got him through the gun hand on the right shoulder. See?
0: A lucky shot, copper. If you weren't lucky, you'd all be cold meat now.
4: Maybe. Matrick, isn't it, Uncle Joe?
2: That's him. Miranda scribed him to you, eh?
4: The old girl didn't miss a trick. She even knew you were taking the back way home. You left a clear trail, Uncle Joe. Slick work.
2: I had to get him out of the car before the fireworks started. Ellie didn't stand a chance. She helped, though. Ellie catches on quick.
4: I'll bet.
2: A mean guy like Matrick. Make him think you don't want to do something, and he'll break his neck doing it. I let on I was trying to run out of gas. That got us to Bill's. Then we both made out there was no sense going to Miranda's, so we got bullied into going to Miranda's. It was 1,000 to 1 she'd run off at the mouth about the brush fires and scare him into hiding out. After that, all Ellie had to do was turn on the hysterics. He was dead set on coming here.
0: Bright boy, like I said.
2: Bright enough. You did all right, too, Mike. I was watching the rearview mirror all the time you were tailing us, but you never showed.
4: You knew I was there, though. When one officer starts double-talking another officer, he wants to know why.
0: Officer, double-talk. You never said a thing to him except that I'd bought some place out here.
4: Yeah, the Charles place.
2: Poor old man Charles. In a tough spot and moving out for good.
0: Well, what's wrong with that?
2: Matrick, didn't anybody ever tell you it wasn't smart to take up with strangers? Maybe I'd better introduce myself. The name's Charles. Joe Charles. Detective, homicide. Tonight I was off duty and was just taking my wife to a movie.

0: Thank you, Fibber McGee and Molly, for a splendid performance.
1: Why, thank you. Yeah,
2: thanks very much, Bud. We're not used to doing a show with a gun stuck in our backs.
1: No.
2: We're used to doing them with Jack Benny breathing down our necks. And vice versa. But that guy over there, he looks familiar.
1: Why, dearie, that's Mr. Wilcox.
2: Old Waxy himself? The guy that sells Johnson's Wax on our Tuesday show?
1: Not Waxy on Thursdays, dearie. Sparky.
2: Sparky, eh? Well, what do you know? Hey, Junior!
3: Hello, Fibber. Hello, Molly.
1: Hello, Mr. Wilcox.
3: Say, you two were terrific tonight. Tell me, did you drive over from Wistful Vista?
2: Uh-oh. Molly, I'm afraid to answer that.
3: Because if you did, I hope your car had Autolite resistor spark plugs.
2: See what I mean?
3: And listen, pal, if I were you, I'd stop and see an Autolite serviceman on the way home. That old bull
2: of yours...
3: Waxy,
2: I mean Sparky, you don't have to tell me where to stop. I stopped on the way over. Why, those masterful miracles of manufacturing magnificence...
1: Oh, now, McGee, that's Mr. Wilcox's story. Let him tell it.
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0: Just a minute, Fibber and Molly. Don't go away.
2: Oh, that's right. You want us to say that word.
0: If you please.
1: Oh, yes. Well, go ahead, McGee.
2: No, you say it, Molly.
1: Well, why don't we both say it then?
2: Okay. Well, I know you're going to want to hear radio's outstanding theater of thrills next week, because Charles Laughton is going to be on the program.
1: Yes, and in a famous story by John Collier called Demortius. And it's another gripping study in...
2: Suspense.
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0: 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That's R-O-M-A, Roma Wines. Those excellent California wines that can add so much pleasantness to the way you live, to your happiness and entertaining guests, to your enjoyment of everyday meals. Yes, right now a glassful would be very pleasant, as Roma Wines bring you Michael O'Shea in a remarkable tale of...
1: Suspense!
2: Well, it was hot enough to fry eggs on the sidewalk. About the worst we'd had all year, and I hadn't made a dozen cash jobs since morning. But at 5 o'clock, I was still in there plugging because, well, that's the way I am. I level on a guy and a dame that look like they might go for a good two-shot and snap them and hand the guy the card that tells him how he can get 3 prints of that fine candid camera shot I just made of him for only $1. But he just brushes me off like all the rest. Well, it's the last shot on the roll, and I unload and figure to call it a day when I see a guy coming through the crowd that's dressed up as sharp as a tack and he's sort of glancing at himself sideways in the store windows and generally seems extra fond of himself. So quick as a flash, I get me sights on him, and then a funny thing happens. He sort of staggers as though somebody had just come along, give him a big slap on the back, and he starts folding, and all so sudden that I can't even stop myself, and so help me, I snap him right in the middle of his dive. And then he's out like a light, and everybody, there's a crowd around, everybody's saying, get the doctor and the heat, somebody else is calling, but enough is enough. I'm all burned up with this guy and the heat and the day and everything, so I just turn on my heel and head for Jake's place to cool off.
3: Hiya, Joe. What do you say? Cup of coffee?
2: Yeah, yeah.
3: Well, how'd she go today? Do any good?
2: Are you kidding? People don't want to have their pictures made when they got perspiration running down their faces and the guys are in their shirt sleeves and the dames' dresses are all wrinkled up out of shape. All they want to do is to get somewhere where they can cool off like me.
3: Yeah, that's right, all right, I guess.
2: What a day. And the payoff here, listen to this. I'm making a guy just before I come in here. A swell shot it would have been, too. And just as I snap him... What do you suppose he does?
3: What?
2: He falls. He collapses right in the sidewalk. Ah, boom. The heat or something. I don't know.
3: Yeah, is that right?
2: Yeah, boy, do I pick the cash customers.
3: Oh, tough on a poor guy, huh?
2: Tough on him. What about me? I got a living to make, too, you know.
3: Well, yeah, that's right. Oh, pardon me.
4: Jake's Friendly Pharmacy. Huh?
3: Well, I don't know. Well, just a moment. I'll see. Hey, Joe, it's your wife.
2: Uh-oh. I forgot. She told me specially to be home early today. She got a steak for tonight.
3: What'll I tell her?
2: Tell her I just left. No, wait a minute. Tell her you ain't seen me all day.
3: Okay. No, he's not here, Mrs. Mooney. No, I haven't. Yes, Mrs. Mooney. Yeah, I sure will. Yeah, she said if I, see you. Hey, Joe, wait.
2: I ain't got time. I'll see you tomorrow.
3: Hey, Joe.
2: Yoo-hoo. Hello, honey.
5: Don't honey me.
2: Something smells good. Supper ready?
5: Is supper ready? Oh, of course supper's ready. The potatoes are all nice and dried up and the meat's good and tough. Supper's been ready for an hour.
2: Oh, it has? Oh, gee,
5: I... You know I told you to be home on time tonight. You think they're handing steaks out for good behavior nowadays?
2: Well, gosh, Maud, I forgot.
5: Forgot. You'd forget your name if it wasn't pasted inside your hat. Where have you been?
2: Why, I was working.
5: This late? On a day like this? Hey, wait a minute. Let me look at you.
2: Oh, now, wait a minute, Maud. Now, wait. Maud, listen. Something happened today. I wasn't going to tell you about this. I was going to spare your feelings.
5: This one, it better be good.
2: Well, it shook me up pretty bad. I don't mind telling you. And that was the whole trouble why I was late.
5: Yeah, I suppose this time you found an atom bomb in a suitcase and you picked it up.
2: No, Maud. Listen, Maud. I'm serious. I saw a man die today, Maud.
5: Well, they do it every day, don't they?
2: Yeah, but Maud, I was taking his picture. He died right while I was snapping it, right at me feet. Swooned.
5: I suppose he grabbed you around the ankle so you couldn't come home.
2: But Maud, they thought it was murder.
5: Murder?
6: Who thought so?
2: Why, everybody. The people that saw it, they was asking me all kinds of questions.
5: Oh, Joe. Oh, what do you want to tell me a story like that for?
2: I swear, Maud, I swear. I can prove it. I got the film. I'll develop it right here tonight. I got it right here in me camera, and I'll get me my...
5: Now what?
2: My camera. I must have forgot it.
5: Oh, I might have known this was all leading up to something. Where's the ticket?
2: The what?
5: You know what, the pawn ticket.
2: Oh, Maud, you got me all wrong. The camera's all right. It's right where I left it, right in Jake's place.
5: Ah, Jake's place. Well, which is it, the hawk shop or Jake's place?
2: Oh, Maud, I was only in there for a minute.
5: Oh, Joe, how can you do it? Losing your camera, hanging around in that cheap joint when you know we're trying to save up for a studio of our own? Oh, Joe, we're never going to get out of this rut.
2: Oh, Maud, look. I had to leave the camera there.
5: Had to? Why?
2: Because of that picture. I was scared to bring it home. It might be evidence or
5: Joe,
2: something.
5: Joe, you just said a minute ago you had it with you. You said that you...
2: Yeah, I just...
5: Oh, who in the world could that be?
2: I'll get it, honey. You stay right here. That's it. Just rest yourself. I'll go to the door.
7: Your name, Mooney?
2: Yeah, that's right, yeah.
7: Sidewalk photographer, ain't
2: yes,
7: you?
2: Yes, indeed, that's right.
8: Did you take a picture of a guy keeling over on Main Street about 5 o'clock this afternoon?
2: That's right. I was just telling my wife...
7: You got your camera here with the picture?
2: Why, no. I left it downtown.
8: You better come along with us, then.
2: Hey, say, what is this? Who are you?
8: Police headquarters.
5: Police?
2: Police? Say, what is this all about?
8: You ought to know. You saw the guy bumped off, didn't you?
2: Bumped off, yeah. Maud, the guy is dead. He was murdered. Of course, I could see now how that picture of mine would be pretty important evidence, so naturally I'm glad to go along with these coppers and help them out all I can. When we get out on the sidewalk, there's a car there and two other guys sitting in it, all plainclothes cops, evidently the homicide squad, I suppose, and we go over to this other car.
9: That the guy?
7: Yeah. But he don't have it with him.
9: Where is it?
2: Downtown. I forgot and left it there. A place on Main Street.
9: Oh, that's bad. Hmm? We got that other call to make, and Main Street's out of the way.
2: Well, gee, I'm sorry. It just happened tonight. I forgot.
9: You talk when you're told to. The rest of the time, you keep quiet, see?
2: Well, sure, officer. Just
8: well,
2: as you say.
8: Well, we go by this joint on Main Street, and then we make the other call.
9: No, we can't. We got to be on time for that one. Right on time. Going by Main Street, we'd never make it.
7: Then we got to take this mug along.
8: Well, say, that'll make it awful crowded after we leave the... Well, after we leave the other place.
9: Hey, Mooney, you got a car?
2: Why, certainly, officer. The one right ahead.
8: Hey, that's an idea. We take his car and put the...
9: All right. You and Harry take him in his car. Harry drives, you follow us. You got it?
7: Okay, Frankie.
9: Let's go.
2: We get in my car and start downtown after the others. Now, the cop they call Harry is driving, and I'm sitting in the back seat with the other one. At first, I don't say nothing, especially after the crack that other cop had made. And anyway, I see these two are sort of tense and nervous. I can see these cops are taking this crime pretty serious. But after a while, they loosen up between themselves, and I look for a chance to get myself into the conversation.
8: Frankie's taking it easier than I thought.
7: Yeah, but I wouldn't want to be those guys that mess it up.
2: Say, I sure hope I can be of some help to you fellas.
8: Oh, I wouldn't worry none about that.
7: Yeah, that's about the least of your worries.
2: Well, it's nice of you to put it that way. You got any clues? I mean, like who killed this guy or anything?
8: Yeah, some guys that didn't like him.
2: Oh. Gee, it's funny, though. I never would have thought it. I mean, I didn't notice anything like a shot or anything.
8: It was a silencer job.
7: You talk too much.
8: What's the difference? He'll read it out in the papers, won't he?
7: You still talk too much.
2: Where are we going now?
8: The morgue.
2: Oh, yeah. The morgue?
8: Yeah, we want you to sort of identify the body.
2: We get to the morgue and drive up to the entrance and wait outside while these cops and the other car go in. To fix it up for me to do my stuff, I figure. But in about 5 minutes, they come running out and two of them are carrying something wrapped up in a sheet. And I don't need no x-ray eyes to see it is a stiff. And then they throw it into our car on the floor of the back seat like it was a bundle of wood. And then we take out of there like somebody was after us, following the other car heading for the west side of town. I don't know, it all happened so fast, and I'm hanging on so tight when we go around the corners on two wheels and trying to keep my feet out of this stiff space, I'm beginning to feel not so good about the whole thing. Well, at first, I don't dare open my mouth for fear my heart will jump right out in me lap. But after a while, I can't help it. I just got to find out what it's all about. I guess that's the body, huh?
8: This boy's bright, Harry. He must have went to college.
2: Yes, Well, when do you want me to identify it?
7: Oh, you'll have plenty of time for that, Junior.
2: Ah. Guess you're not going by the joint in Main Street for my camera, huh?
7: One thing at a time, bud. One thing at a time.
6: You ask too many questions. That ain't healthy.
2: Healthy?
8: Hey, listen.
6: Cops!
2: Cops?
6: Look, Frankie's signaling.
8: Yeah, he means we should separate. Take your next turn to the left and head for the hills.
2: Cops? What are cops chasing us for? If you guys are... Oh, my God!
6: The best thing we can do is ditch this heap. I ain't taking no rap for Frankie in a job like this.
2: You ain't cops. You guys ain't cops at all.
8: Well, what do we do with him?
6: What do you think?
2: Hey, now, wait. What are you guys going to do?
6: What do you
2: think? No, wait a minute. That is the last thing I remember. A world full of stars. A veritable blackout.
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0: Between the acts of Suspense, this is Truman Bradley reminding you that as the temperature goes up, so does the popularity of tall, frosty, thirst-quenching drinks. 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
1: 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A tale well calculated to keep you in suspense.
2: There's something that sounds like heavy machinery at work where my brains ought to be. And every time this machine turns over, it feels like it's going to blow the top off my head, and I'm all sprawled out someplace. And then it turns out to be the back seat of a car. I manage to stumble over something that's down on the floor, and then I'm out of this car and standing in a little dirt road, and it's sometime at night. I don't know what it's all about. I don't know what I'm doing here at all. And then I see that this is my car, and that makes some sense. And then I remember my camera. I got to get my camera, that's it, on account of Mort says I shouldn't have left it. Jake's place, that's where I left it. And so I crawl back into the car, and I get it turned around and headed down this dirt road. Pretty soon I'm on a bigger road, and then I'm on the main highway back to town. All the time I'm thinking, this is a funny thing for me to be doing. But the main thing is, I gotta get the camera. And then I'm pulling up in front of Jake's place, and I'm going in.
3: Hey, Joe, where you been? Your wife was looking for you.
2: Maud? Was she in here?
3: Yeah, she come down to pick up your camera.
2: Oh, well, that's okay then. That's what I came by for.
3: Hey, you all right?
2: Yeah, I guess so.
3: Well, you don't look it. Where's your hat?
2: Hat? What hat? I don't know. Maybe it's out in the car.
3: Hey, come here. What happened to your head?
2: Ouch, don't touch it.
3: You better go home and get some sleep, Joe, and have somebody look at that head. Put some tincture of mercurochrome on it. Mm. Oh, this ain't like you at all.
2: No. Yeah, I better be going, huh?
3: Oh, wait. Here, your wife left the purse. She was kind of upset anyway. Worried about you, I guess.
2: Oh, thanks.
3: Boy, you're a lucky guy, Joe. I didn't know the missus was anything like that. What a knockout.
2: Huh?
3: Yeah, she's gorgeous, Joe.
2: That don't sound like Maud.
3: It don't. Well, it was.
2: Hey, what did this dame look like that picked up my camera?
3: Listen, you ain't so far gone you can't remember what your own wife looks like, are you?
2: No, only this ain't my wife's purse.
3: It ain't?
2: No. What did the dame look like?
3: Oh, medium size, young, blonde, terrific figure, gorgeous face.
2: Uh-uh. That ain't Maud.
3: No?
2: No. Maud is kind of, well... but she's nothing like that.
3: Well, what do you know?
2: Listen, Jake. I've been having some awful peculiar experiences tonight.
3: Yeah? You must have been.
2: Yeah. I better call Maud. She can always figure these things
3: out. Now,
2: wait
3: a minute, Joe. Maybe you had an order just now. I wish you'd let me fix you up with a little something to straighten you out. I got the greatest thing in the world for you. It'll make you feel a lot better. I
10: fell at some
2: in the other night. He was awesome. Hey, I fixed him up. Hello? Hello. Oh, hello. Maud?
10: Well, it's about time you turned up. I've been worried to death.
2: Listen, Maud, I came by to get the camera. Only some girls, some blonde had already picked it up, but I'm going to find it now and get the camera, so don't
10: now,
2: you
10: just
2: worry.
10: Just listen to me. Don't you go getting mixed up with any blondes. You're mixed up enough already.
2: Oh, but it's all right, Maud. I'll just pick up the camera and come right home. It's funny, though, when she came by here to get it, she said she was you.
10: Yeah, that's not all that's funny. You're in pretty deep, Joe Mooney. In the first place, those men you went out with weren't the police at all.
2: Those men, the cops?
10: I'm trying to tell you they weren't cops.
2: Oh.
10: I called the police headquarters myself, and they said they never
2: Wait, Maud. Now I remember. We were going to go to get my camera, only we didn't get it. We got in my car, and we went to the morgue, and then... Maud!
10: Joe!
2: My car! I got a dead man in my car!
3: Hey, Joe! What's the matter? You look like you've seen a ghost.
2: Don't say that, Jake. Now, come on, you gotta help me. Come on.
3: Well, okay, Joe, but...
2: Come on, out in my car. I'll show it to you, Jake. What'll I do? What am I gonna
3: show
2: do?
3: Show me what?
2: The stiff, the dead man.
3: What?
2: Yeah, in my car.
3: Now, listen, Joe, come on back inside. Let me fix you up a little something.
2: No,
3: huh?
2: No, it's there, I'm telling you. We gotta do something.
3: Okay, Joe, but let's just leave it there for a while, huh? Maybe it'll go away.
2: Go.
3: Hey, Freddy.
2: All right. You think I'm crazy, huh?
3: No,
2: but here, look.
3: Yeah?
2: Oh, no. It's gone.
3: Well, there. Now, isn't that nice?
2: Jake, no, look, on the level, Jake, I remembered the whole thing now. I was hijacked by gangsters, yeah. And they stole a stiff out of the morgue.
3: Uh-huh.
2: The guy that was killed that I took the picture of, remember?
3: Yeah.
2: And then the cops chased us, and they hit me on the head.
3: Sure.
2: And when I talked to Maud, the whole thing came back to me.
3: Well, sure it did, Joe. Now, you come on back inside. Let me fix you.
2: I couldn't have dreamed it all, Jake. I couldn't have dreamed it. Could I?
3: Now, you just sit down right here, and I'll fix
2: now, wait,
3: you
2: listen, Maud will tell you, Jake. She called the cops when I didn't show up. And what's that blonde doing after my camera? What about her?
3: Well, now, that's a different story. That wasn't no ghost.
2: Jake, I gotta get that camera.
3: Alice, in the first place, you don't know how to find the dame.
2: Well, maybe it isn't a dress in a purse.
3: And in the second place, if there was all these gunzels and stiffs and all, maybe she's mixed up with them. And in the third place, hey, that reminds me, there was a funny thing about that camera.
2: Yeah, here's her address here, right here.
3: When your wife called, the first time, I mean, on the phone, I guess it was your wife. Well, anyway, she said for me to... Oh, pardon me. Wait a minute. Jake's Friendly Pharmacy.
2: Jake's Friendly Pharmacy.
3: Oh? Yeah. Yeah, well, now, just a minute. Joe, it's the blonde on the phone
2: the,
3: now.
2: The blonde?
3: Yeah, she's okay. Still saying she's your wife, wants to know if she left her purse here.
2: Oh, well, I want to talk to her.
3: Yeah, well, okay, take her to the booth, huh, Joe? You know, the customers.
2: Yeah, customers. Hello?
11: Oh, I'm awfully sorry to trouble you. Did you find it?
2: Listen, madam, this is Joe Mooney. What's the idea of saying you're my wife and swiping my camera?
11: Oh, Mr. Mooney.
2: Yeah. Well, I'm listening.
11: Oh, Mr. Mooney, I don't know how to tell you.
2: Well, you better find out, because my wife, Maud, is plenty sore, and I want my camera.
11: Oh, I know it was a terrible thing to do, but that picture you took of the man who was killed...
2: Yeah?
11: He was my brother.
2: Your brother... Oh, gee.
11: Oh, I don't know why those terrible men killed him. He was wayward, but he wasn't a bad boy, and he was all I had.
2: Gee, I didn't know about that.
11: I never had a picture of him. I wanted a sort of last memento, but I didn't know if you'd... Oh, I'm so ashamed.
2: Why, sure, I'd give it to you. Sure I would.
11: Would you?
2: Sure, you can have it.
11: Oh, Mr. Mooney.
2: What about my camera?
11: Oh, I have the camera. Come up and get it now if you want to.
2: Well, that'd be fine if it ain't too late.
11: Oh, no. No, I sort of need company now.
2: Why, sure, you poor kid. Well, I'll be right up. I got your address right here.
11: Oh, Mr. Mooney, I don't know how to thank you.
2: Why, don't even try to mention it.
11: And would you mind bringing my purse when you come?
2: Why, Satan-y.
11: I'll be waiting.
2: Okay, babe. Miss, I'll be right up. Well, on the way up, I get to thinking this is an awful funny picture to want as a souvenir of a guy. A shot of him getting bumped off in the street. But, of course, there's no accounting for dames. And then I figure she probably don't even know the kind of a shot it is, the poor kid. And I figure I better break it to her as gentle as I can, which is only what anyone else would do, especially if she's the knockout that Jake says. And she is.
12: Mr. Mooney?
2: Yeah.
12: Won't you come in?
2: Well, thank you, Miss,
12: O'Day.
2: O'Day.
12: Oh, Mr. Mooney, you must think I'm a terrible person.
2: Why, no, not at all, Miss O'Day. Why, I knew the minute I talked to you on the phone that you wasn't like some girls. I mean that you was... Well, you was the real thing.
12: Oh, Mr. Mooney.
2: Here's your purse.
12: Oh, thank you.
2: You got my camera?
12: Oh, yes, I've got the camera. But you were going to give me the picture, weren't you?
2: Oh, sure. After you give me the camera.
12: After I give you the camera?
2: Yeah, you see, the picture, the film, that is still in the camera.
12: Oh, but it isn't, Mr. Mooney. I looked.
2: It isn't? But it's gotta be.
12: Are you trying to tell me you don't have the film, Mr. Mooney?
2: Well, how could I? I ain't had my hands in that camera since I left it at Jake's this afternoon.
12: Look, Mr. Mooney, let's not be difficult. Just give me the film.
2: But I ain't got it, I'm telling you. I ain't got it.
12: All right, boys.
2: What boys? Hey,
13: hello,
2: what is this?
13: Oh, Junior.
2: Hey, where did they come from?
12: They're friends of mine.
2: Yeah, but they put a dead body in my car.
13: That's stiff. Well, now, wait a minute. Don't you worry about that, none. He's in a nice, safe place.
9: All right. We ain't got all night. Where's that film?
2: Film? I don't know.
9: Frisk him.
13: Okay, hold still now, Junior. Hold still.
2: But, Miss O'Day, these guys, that body, that was your brother.
13: It's getting so you just can't believe nothing the dame tells you. Ain't it true, Junior, huh? I don't have it on him, Frankie.
2: Now, look, fellas, I don't want to have no trouble. All I want is my camera.
13: We don't want no trouble.
9: Now, listen, Mooney. We want that film, and we don't care how we get it. So talk and talk fast.
2: Yeah, but how could I have it? I ain't had the camera. Nobody could have got that film except her, unless Jake...
9: Jake, the mug at the drugstore.
13: Yeah. Yeah, do you think that guy's got it?
9: Get it, Gene.
12: Okay. Yeah? Yeah? All right, okay. Thanks, Harry. It's a tip-off. They're on their way up here.
9: Oh, come on. We got to scram.
13: What about him?
9: What do you think?
2: Oh, no. Now, wait a minute. I can see it coming, but I can't move. And there's that world full of stars again, and that veritable blackout. It was all like something that had happened before, that big machine banging away in my head, and the thoughts beginning to flow up around it little by little. Only this time I'm in a room. The lights are on, but there's nobody there. And then I saw my camera, and I remembered. I remembered there was a phone someplace, too, and I found it and crawled over to it. And started dialing my number.
10: Hello?
2: Maud.
10: Joe.
2: I got the camera, Maud.
10: The camera? Never mind the camera, you nitwit. Where are you?
2: Well, I came up to that blonde's place, you
10: blonde,
2: see.
10: Blonde, my Aunt Fanny. Don't you know by this time you're mixed up with a bunch of gangsters?
2: Yeah, I know. They wanted that film.
10: Never mind about the film, either. You just come home.
2: Yeah, but the film wasn't in the camera.
10: Now, you listen to me, Joe Mooney. I know all about that film. I don't trust anybody, not even the police, and I realize that film might be pretty valuable. So after you left, I phoned Jake and told him to take the film out of the camera before he gave it to anybody. Yeah. And then Jake came back to the phone and told
2: Me...
10: Are you listening?
2: Maud, wait, there's somebody coming.
13: Don't
10: open
13: up in there.
10: Joe!
2: Maud, I gotta go. Hello. I grab my camera and find a service entrance in the kitchen, and even though my head feels like it's bouncing on every step, I'm down those back stairs on wings. Then I'm into my car and 10 blocks away before I bet them guys up there have even had time to crack the lock on the door. And I keep on going until I'm back where there's plenty of lights. And then I feel really safe. And believe me, I heave some sigh of relief. Oh, boy. Well, I'd be glad to see Maud in the old shack. Well, it's about that time I noticed this other car pulling up alongside.
14: Hey, you! Pull over!
2: Huh?
14: Pull over to the side. We're from headquarters.
2: No, you don't, brother. Not twice you don't. Not to this cookie. I got the jump on him, and I got that thing down to the floor because I figure my luck is about to run out. And if I'm dumb enough to let these guys grab me again, I don't deserve to answer for the consequences. I make a right and head for the lower part of town that's just cut out for ducking wide chumps like them. And then I look around to see where they are. They're a good half a mile behind. I figure to make it easy. Only when I look back at the road, there ain't no road. There's a lamppost. Mooney, You're gonna know them stars better than the head of the planetarium, is what I'm thinking when it happens. This time I am walking, and a guy all dressed in white has me by the arm, so naturally I think I'm coming up to the pearly gates. And sure enough, there's a big iron gate. Only it looks too much like the door of the bullpen at headquarters to suit me. And a guy that looks like a guard is opening it, and then I'm in a room with a lot of people, cops and all them gangsters and the blonde and Maud.
15: He's still a little dazed, but he'll be all right.
2: Maud?
5: Joe, for heaven's sake, what happened to your head?
2: Plenty.
15: I'm sorry about the accident, Mrs. Mooney, but he tried to run away from us.
5: Nah, I expect he brought it on himself, all right. He usually does.
15: We just want to ask him one question, Mrs. Mooney, if he feels like answering it.
5: Of course he can answer it.
15: Mr. Mooney, can you identify these people as the one who stole the dead body out of the morgue?
2: I sure can, and how?
15: That's all, then, Mrs. Mooney. We'll call you when we need you again.
5: He does get the reward, though, doesn't he?
15: Oh, yes, he'll get the reward, all right.
2: The reward?
15: You better get him home now, Mrs. Mooney.
5: Yeah, come on, Joe.
2: Yeah, but Maud, wait, what is this with this reward him?
5: $10,000.
2: $10,000.
5: Steady, Joe, steady.
2: $10,000.
5: Oh, goodness, Joe, don't you know yet what's been going on?
2: Well, why...
5: Listen, Joe, those people were wanted all over the country.
2: Sure,
5: they're a gang of bank robbers or something. Now, that man they killed had double-crossed him somehow, see?
2: Dead.
5: And then they went to the morgue, and they held up the attendant, and they stole the body and disposed of it, you see?
2: Sure.
5: Because they figured with the body and that film of yours out of the way, there wouldn't be any evidence against them.
2: Yeah, that's right. The film.
5: Oh, no. Hmm. Oh.
2: I guess that film was pretty important evidence, huh? $10,000 worth.
5: Oh, Joe Mooney, you are a nitwit. You're the only one who could identify him, that's all.
2: Maybe I'm a nitwit, but I wasn't too dumb to get that $10,000 picture, was I, huh? Well, was I?
5: Oh, you took the picture, all right.
2: All right.
5: But there wasn't any film.
2: There's no film?
5: Because you forgot to put film in your camera.
2: Mine.
1: Suspense.
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0: During the French Revolution of 1793, a Swiss girl copied in wax the severed heads of those who had just been guillotined. She married a Frenchman named Tussaud and came to London, and she founded Madame Tussaud's Waxwork. There it is, still in Marylebone Road, near Baker Street Station. Not the original building. That was destroyed by fire. But it remained untouched when a darker shadow than revolution came to England. And they plastered high explosives all along that road and hit the cinema next door. We are going to London under the bomber's moon. Late one night in March of 1941, a young man hurried up to the great glass doors of Madame Tussaud's.
1: Hey, open up here. Isn't there a night watchman around this place?
2: There is, Governor, and I'm him. Now, what do you want at this hour of the night?
1: My name is Rogers. I'm from the Daily Record.
2: Oh.
1: If you let me get inside, I'll show you my press card. Didn't you get any orders about me?
2: Well, maybe I have at that. Oh, you're the bloke who wants to see the Chamber of Horrors.
1: That's right.
2: All right, you may as well come in.
1: My paper got a tip there's something funny going on around here.
2: Something funny going on here? That's a good one. The rain's not very heavy tonight, is it?
1: No, they're going over.
2: You ain't heard where, Governor?
1: We got a teletype flash. There was the Midlands.
2: Lord lummy, and I've got a sister in Birmingham. Oh, why can't she come and stop in a nice, safe place like London? There's the Regent's Park guns opening up again. My two teeth rattle and shakes the hats off the dummies' heads. You know, this Chamber of Horrors is getting to be popular tonight.
1: You mean there's been somebody here before me?
2: Yes.
1: A woman?
2: That's right, Governor.
1: About 5 feet 2 inches tall, very pretty. If you like him, brunette and big-eyed and a phony French accent.
2: No, Governor, no. This was only an old lady that lost her handbag.
1: Oh, thank the Lord for that anyway. Now then, what is going on around here?
2: Well, I don't know, Governor. You'll have to ask Pearson about that.
1: Who's Pearson?
2: Oh, he's the bloke that's the watchman down there. He's old and he imagined things. He phoned your piper. Have you got an electric torch?
1: Yes.
2: Then go straight on through the marble hall and down the stairs on your left. And don't speak to the policeman, because he's wax. Yes, that's the way, Governor. That's the way to the Chamber of Horrors.
1: Thank you. Pearson. Hello, Pearson. Pearson.
3: Yes, sir.
1: Huh?
3: You're looking for me.
1: Oh, I didn't see you there. I must have thought you were one of these wax dummies.
3: Ugly dim light, isn't it?
1: Yes. Rogers is my name. I'm from the Daily Record.
3: Oh, yes. I'm glad you came over. I phoned your paper myself. Maybe I'm just imagining things, but...
1: Oh, I don't blame you. This place would make anybody nervous, especially during an air raid.
3: Well, sir, it's all right as long as you don't get to imagine they're watching you.
1: Oh, and do you?
3: Oh, yes. Sometimes. That's the gambling group in the center there.
1: Uh-huh. What's that thing over there?
3: That's the famous guillotine.
1: Oh, wait a minute, old boy. You're not trying to tell me that's the original guillotine.
3: No, that was burnt in the fire. Madame Tussaud bought it from Sanson, the executioner. Let me tell you something, Mr. Rogers.
1: What?
3: Years ago... This is straight. A young French woman came in here. There was nobody else in the place. She thought it would be great fun to say she'd put her neck in the same guillotine as Marie Antoinette. So she climbed up on that platform. She snapped the little wooden collar down round her neck, shutting herself in. All of a sudden, she realized she didn't know which spring controlled the collar and which spring controlled the knife.
1: Oh, good Lord, she didn't...
3: No. They say she went crazy. They say she screamed and screamed.
1: What's that?
4: I'm sorry. I didn't mean to scare you, but sweet mama, I'm so scared myself I cannot help it.
1: Susie.
4: Oh, no, not Susie. Susie, you make it so it rhyme with floozy. That is not nice.
1: Why, you little devil. I ought to turn you across my knee. What are you doing here? And will you forget that French accent? You're driving me crazy.
3: You know this young lady, sir?
1: Do I? She works for my paper. She's haunting me.
4: Oh, Bert, that's not nice. I like the way I talk. I only try to give you ideas.
1: That's just what I mean. Now, take your arms from around my neck.
3: She's French, sir.
1: Her mother came from New York, like I did. She's got some funny ideas, accents, and disguises.
4: So, I dress up as an old lady, and I come along, too. That is clever, no?
1: Definitely no.
4: But I go into what I think is the ladies' room, and there is Jack the Ripper. I'm so scared, I almost kick the ghost.
3: Whatever else you do, miss, for the love of heaven, put out that cigarette.
4: It is not permitted?
3: It is what they are most afraid of in this place. Fire. If you vouch for this young lady, Mr. Rogers...
1: I don't vouch for anybody. But go on now. What's all the mystery here at Madame Tussaud's?
3: You see the group over there? It's called the Gamblers.
1: That three men and a woman in 18th century costume sitting around a table playing cards?
3: Yes. And about once a week, when the lights are out...
1: Yes?
3: Those dummies do play cards.
1: Is this a publicity trick of some kind?
3: Oh, no, sir.
1: Then what's the game?
3: I'm not crazy. I know they don't actually do it, sir. What I want to know is, who changes the cards round in their hands? And why?
1: Well, could anybody? Anybody from the outside, I mean, get in to change the cards?
3: Oh, yes. There's a back door. But why would anyone want to break in here just to change those cards around?
4: Monsieur Bert, écoutez. Listen. I have made a discovery.
1: Listen, if you're going to talk, speak English. Or better yet, just keep still.
4: But I have made a discovery. This card game.
1: What about it?
4: It is crooked. Here is a man which has two deuces of hearts in the same hand.
1: Listen, Susie, I don't give a... Wait a minute. Let's have a look at those cards.
4: I give you ideas, yes?
1: Susie, for once you're right. And look here. Two of these players have all the clubs and hearts. The other two have all the diamonds and spades. Susie, how many letters in the alphabet?
4: 26, no?
1: And twice 26 is...
3: 52.
1: The number of cards in a pack. Give me a pencil, Susie, quick.
0: The War Office, Whitehall. MI5, headquarters of military intelligence. There next morning in the map room, used as an office by Colonel Warrender.
5: Mr. Rogers, I am a busy man.
1: I appreciate that, Colonel Warrender.
5: Anyhow, sit down.
1: Thank you, sir.
5: Now, what's all this? These cards you claim form a code, is that it?
1: Yes, sir. Now, look, sir. Let each letter of the alphabet represent a card in clubs and hearts. That's 26.
5: And then?
1: And then when you get to the middle of the message, switch the alphabet over to diamonds and spades. Then you won't keep on repeating. Now, will you read what I've got written on this piece of paper?
5: Jack of diamonds, Q. Three of clubs, F. Well, that doesn't seem to mean much.
1: Oh, never mind the cards, Colonel. Just read the letters.
5: Q, F, A, C, T, O, R, Y.
1: Yes, sir. Q factory. Go on.
5: Just a moment. What is that infernal noise? Johnson Burroughs!
1: Don't bother with that, sir. Just read the message, please.
5: Q factory. 10 p.m., 15th.
1: Today's the 15th of March, Colonel.
5: All preparations made. Use dive bombers. I see. This message was left openly.
1: So openly that nobody ever noticed it.
5: Yes, the trick's been tried before.
1: No contacts, no gatherings, no letters that might be intercepted. The whole spy ring could walk through that wax museum and read the message without being seen.
5: You newspaper men trying to teach me my job?
1: Oh, I'm sorry, sir. I only...
5: No, go on.
1: Well, don't you see? Three or four little boats with portable wireless sets go down the Thames estuary. When they're beyond pursuit, they send that message by radio. Somebody listens. And it's no secret in Fleet Street, sir, that Q factory is out in the wilds of Gloucestershire.
5: There's no secret anywhere.
1: And that we're making the Shaftesbury bomber out there. So tonight, unless we do something about it, they're coming over and bomb Q factory to blazes.
5: That's impossible.
1: Why? Or can't you tell me?
5: I can tell you this much.
1: Yes, sir?
5: Q factory is so well hidden that even our own pilots can't fight it from the air. That's one objection to this message.
1: Any other objection?
5: Yes, this talk about dive bombers. Dive bombers in a night attack? What's the good of a dive bomber if he can't see its objective?
1: Well, suppose somebody showed a light.
5: He'd be shot dead as soon as he showed it. Every inch of country for a quarter of a mile round the factory. A quarter of a mile, Mr. Rogers, is patrolled day and night.

0: Devil do you mean, sir, locking up people in coat cupboards in the War Office?
1: Well, she's a bit excitable, Colonel. I thought that she'd better not see you.
0: Oh, thanks for the consideration.
1: There's just one other favor I'd like to ask.
0: As well?
1: If she asks you for a pass, don't give it to her. Don't give it to her under any circumstances.
0: What's her name?
1: Susie Dubois.
0: You're rather too late for that, young man. The Public Relations Office granted her a pass 2 hours ago.
1: What? Oh. A woman to an anti-aircraft battery?
0: This is what we call a mixed battery. Women on the guns as well as men. She said it would make a good human interest story for the press. I must say, I agree with her. One moment, Mr. Rogers, before you go.
1: Yes, sir.
0: That gun post is fully 2 miles from the factory. You can go there, but if you take one step further, you'll be shot on sight by our guards. I warn you.
1: I'll be careful, Colonel. I'll be careful.
2: Somewhere in the West Country, a yellow moon shines over bare trees. A white mist moving clings to the ground.
1: Are you sure we're on the right road?
3: Mon cher, they have taken away all the signposts in case there is an invasion.
1: I know that.
3: But I follow the map. The map cannot be wrong.
1: We've been driving for hours. Must be... Yes, it is nearly 9:30. Half an hour to go. Trees, trees, and still more trees.
3: Look, there's a break in the trees ahead. It will be open country in a minute.
1: Yeah. That's funny. Look how deep the leaves are here on the road.
3: But one thing I tell you, just between you and me and the bedpost.
1: Gatepost, Susie. The term is between you and me and the gatepost. And speak English.
3: I am speaking English very well, thank you. I do not need your help to be pure.
1: All right, all right.
3: Now, this map.
1: Well, what about it?
3: It say we should go through a lot of villages. Mitford, Archerdean, and Saffroweville. I have not seen any villages.
1: Did you say Mitford?
3: Oui, monsieur.
1: Susie, let me have a look at that map. Come on, come on, hand it over.
3: But what is wrong? It is a perfectly good map.
1: Yes, Susie. It's a fine map. It's an excellent map. Only it's a map of the wrong county.
3: I have made a mistake. No?
1: I don't even believe you can read. This is a map of Barsetshire. We should be somewhere in Glebeshire. Now, where in the devil are we?
3: With the entrance to some kind of clearing with leaves.
1: Oh.
4: Hello there.
3: What was that?
4: Hello there.
1: Somebody calling us. And if we're in forbidden area.
3: I see him now.
1: Where?
3: Behind us. He came out of a white cottage back there. He's a big, heavy man. With a mustache.
1: Never mind the mustache. He's wearing some kind of a uniform and he's got a rifle.
3: You think he plugged us? No?
1: I think it is not unlikely. Get out those War Office passes of ours. Quick.
5: Good evening, my friends.
1: Good evening.
5: Can you tell me...
3: No, we don't mean any harm.
5: Can you tell me what time it is?
1: Oh. What time it is?
5: Yes.
1: Oh, yeah. It's, 28 and a half minutes past 9.
5: Thank you. I will keep you covered while I set my watch. There. My next question is... Would you like me to shoot you both?
3: No.
1: Listen, Mr.
5: McAllister.
1: Captain. Captain McAllister.
5: That's
1: that right?
5: Right.
1: Captain, this girl, she's been reading the wrong map. You see, we don't even know where we are.
5: You're in Holywood Forest, my friend.
1: Holywood Forest?
3: Is that good or bad?
5: And you don't know what's just beyond the edge of this clearing?
1: No.
5: There's a big open space of a quarter of a mile. In the middle of that open space...
1: Q Factory. We're right on top of it.
5: Then you have heard of Q Factory, my friend.
1: Captain McAllister, we're from the War Office, and we've got passes to prove it.
5: Let's see the passes.
1: We were trying to find gun sight number... I've forgotten the number, but it's here on that card.
5: You've passed the gun sight. 2 miles back up the road. All right. Here are your passes.
3: What are you going to do to us?
5: I'm not in the regular army. You can thank your stars I'm not. I'm forestry preservation.
3: Oh, You are not going to chuck us in the cooler?

0: No. Now turn that car around, get back along this road as fast as you can. If they fire at you, as they probably will...
1: Oh, I wish I am home. Pray, no, Mao, I wish I am home.
0: Well, then hope for the best. My watch had stopped and you did me a good turn. Well, hurry along. Hurry.

0: and sight of heavy ACTAC battery. 4 3.7 guns against a moon growing clear white. White as the concrete emplacements, sealed against light where the crews, men and women, sitting, waiting, waiting, waiting.
1: Well, sir, glad to have you both here. But this idea of yours about dive bombers attacking a blacked-out factory in the middle of a forest is rather fantastic, don't you think?
2: Well, I admit it doesn't make much sense, Captain Bronson, but I have a hunch that I'm right.
1: Well, glad you and Miss Susie drove out. Don't see many strangers. Frightfully boring. Nice country, of course. Good air and everything, but dull. Dull as ditch water.
2: What's that?
1: Only some of the lads and lasses inside. Like to walk along the emplacement here?
2: Oh, is that allowed?
1: Oh, certainly, old boy. Why not? Bright moon tonight, isn't it?
2: Yes, bomber's moon.
3: We nearly get shot on our way here.
2: Quiet, Susie. We're not supposed to have been there.
3: If I nearly get shot, I am going to say I nearly get shot. It was a man which is called, McAllister.
1: Oh, old Mac. Very decent sort, Mac. He's a tree doctor.
3: A what?
1: Tree doctor. Got to have wood, you know. But trees start to die. Mac goes round the edge of the clearing and smears them with stuff to keep them well. How did you come to meet him?
2: Well, the fact is, we nearly got as far as the factory tonight.
1: Oh, then you were lucky to get back alive.
2: There weren't any barrage balloons over the factory, I noticed.
1: Hardly, old boy. They wouldn't advertise, would they? With balloons in open country?
2: And if the Germans did use dive bombers?
1: Oh, they're not coming, old boy. Just make up your mind to that.
2: I wonder if you'll say so at 10 o'clock.
1: But it is 10 o'clock. It's just 10 now.
2: Well, it can't be. We drove here like blazes. It was only 9:30 then.
1: Well, then your watch must be very slow, old boy. No, I'm afraid you're wrong. I've never seen it quieter. Cold tonight. Very dry for March. Look all around you. Moonlight. Open country. Not a sign of life in it. Quiet. Peaceful. And silent as the great...
3: What was that?
1: Why, George, I think we've got some visitors. I think we're going to see some fun.
4: 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Action stations. Enemy planes approaching south-southwest.
2: Now, do you believe me?
1: Better stand back, old boy. Operation crew's coming on.
2: I said, now do you believe me?
1: I want you to watch these girls work. They do everything, you know, except actually fire the guns. Now, keep your hair on, old boy.
2: Susie, he still can't see it.
1: Oh, they'll only be going over.
2: You think so?
1: Oh, yes. We sometimes get a crack at them when they're making for Bristol.
5: Standing by for action.
6: Standing by.
3: Listen. Heard that noise 1,000 times, but every time I hear it, I get sick.
1: Well, they're flying ruddy low, you know.
2: Just what I was thinking.
7: Spotter! Spotter! Any identification?
6: Yonkers, 88.
2: Dive bombers.
6: Height, 5,200.
1: Now, look here, you two newspaper people.
2: Yes, sir?
1: There might be things popping, you know, can't tell. I'd like to get below.
2: No, no thanks.
3: I don't like this, Bert, but I'll stay too.
8: Range finder!
6: Range finder, on target.
1: Look here, you two. Those War Office passes you gave me, I'm not supposed to keep them. No, I'd better give them back, just in case.
8: Predictor!
6: Predictor, on target.
1: Here we go, ladies and gents.
6: Fire!
9: Headquarters message, sir.
6: Fire.
1: Yes, Corporal.
9: Hold fire. Night fighters taking off.
1: Hold fire. Night fighters taking off.
6: Hold fire. Message understood.
3: What is the matter with them?
2: With who?
3: Those Barsh planes. They're still a good way off, but they don't come any closer.
1: Must be going over after all.
2: They're circling. I think they're waiting for a signal.
1: Anyhow, here are your War Office passes. You seem to have got them all smeared with oil.
2: Oil?
3: That is all right, mon cher. When we get them back from Captain McAllister, they have oil on them. I think maybe he dropped them on the leaves because there's oil on the tires of the car, too. Then I think how always in this we meet things that burn. At Madame Tussaud's last night, they would not let me smoke a cigarette in case of fire.
2: Fire? That's it, fire.
1: What's the matter with you, old boy?
2: Why did that fella way out at the end of nowhere want to know what time it was?
1: Are you scatty?
2: McAllister, you told me so yourself. He goes around the edges of the clearing and smears the trees with stuff to keep them well.
1: Well, what about it?
2: Suppose it was crude oil. Suppose between each tree he laid an invisible fuse of dead leaves soaked in oil.
1: I don't understand.
2: In 30 seconds, a complete square of fire runs around the limits of the factory grounds. That draws the bombers in. Then as the flames blaze higher, they've got enough light to dive on their target.
7: There. Our night fighters are letting loose.
2: Brunson, I see it all now. Come on. We've got to get to that tree, Dr. McAllister. It's a matter of minutes.

0: is he? Is Branson following in the car behind us?
1: Yes. He's following, and men with rifles.
0: We've got to get to McAllister's cottage.
1: This McAllister?
0: I'll bet you 10-1. The real McAllister is either dead or tied up in that cottage. The fellow we saw was an imposter. Look out, Susie. Keep your head down.
1: Oh, those fighters. They will chew up every younger in the place. They have not got the chance of a snowshoe in heaven.
0: No, Susie, not a snowshoe in heaven. You mean...
1: I know you are English at a time like this. What I cannot understand...
0: Look out!
1: I don't see why he hasn't set his signal off. What is delaying him? Why don't he strike a match when the bombers come over?
0: Because he's a good Nazi.
1: A good Nazi?
0: My watch was slow, don't you remember? And I gave him the wrong time. He had orders to strike his match at 10 o'clock, and he'll not do it until 10 o'clock if there are 500 planes instead of 20.
1: Bert, I see him.
0: Where?
1: Far up the road. He's running.
0: Yeah. Yeah, that's him. Think we can reach him before he gets to the clearing?
1: Not the chance of a snowshoe in heaven.
0: Signal Brunson to pass us. A long shot with a rifle might...
1: Bert, one of the Junkers is hit.
0: What?
1: He's right over us.
0: That's not all. He's unloading his bombs. That whole stick's coming straight down our direction. Keep your head down.

0: Are you all right?
1: I don't feel hurt.
0: Now, this is a dirt road. The bomb sank too deeply before it exploded. We didn't catch the blast. Come on, Susie. McAllister was just ahead of us. Come on, let's get out. Can't drive any farther. This road is full of bomb craters. Wait a minute, Susie. There's McAllister.
1: He is dead.
0: Yes, Susie. Killed by a Nazi bomb.
1: Look, on the ground. What are those two white cards?
0: Oh. They're all smeared with oil. It must have fallen out of McAllister's pocket just before he got hit. Let's see. What do you know?
1: What are the cards, Bert?
0: Two tickets for Madame Tussaud's waxworks. I'm afraid our friend's never going to get to use them.
1: Not the chance of a snowshoe in heaven.

And so ends Menace in Wax. Tonight's story of suspense. Columbia presents these stories of mystery and intrigue and dangerous adventure for your relaxation and enjoyment. Next Tuesday, there'll be another in this series. Same hour, 9:30 Eastern wartime. William Spear, the producer. John Dietz, the director. Bernard Herrmann, the composer-conductor. John Dixon Carr, the author, are collaborators on

0: Here is a message of vital importance to every person who drives an automobile in America. There is wide misunderstanding about gasoline and rubber, and the government wants the following facts brought to everyone's attention. Actually, there is no scarcity of gasoline except in some parts of the East. But nowhere in the country is there enough rubber for military and civilian use. Starting 2 weeks from today, December 1st, mileage rationing goes into effect. This means that no car owner anywhere in the United States will be able to buy gasoline without a mileage rationing book. The purpose is to conserve the rubber we have by eliminating all unnecessary driving. When we think of the tremendous distances our mechanized army is traveling in North Africa and the long road to victory that still lies ahead, this extra effort on our part is slight indeed. Remember, everybody is going to have mileage rationing, so why not be prepared? The best way each of us can save rubber is by sharing our car with others. Let one car do the work for two or three. So why not arrange with the neighbors tonight and start sharing the car tomorrow? It's the one real, important contribution that every automobile driver can make. Don't be a lone rider. Share your car and do your share for victory. This is the Columbia Broadcasting System.
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2: And with Raymond Chandler's satirical suspense tale, Pearls Are a Nuisance, and with the performances of William Bendix and Alan Jocelyn, Roma Wines hope indeed to keep you in suspense.
3: It's quite true I wasn't doing anything that morning except looking at a blank sheet of paper in my typewriter and thinking about writing a letter. It's also quite true that I don't have a great deal to do any morning, but I like not doing anything. It gives me something to do. And I don't like telephone calls that interfere with it. That's why I have two telephones, one a public phone that I can ignore, and the other a private phone, which I better answer if I know what's good for me, and I do.
4: What did you say, darling?
3: Oh, I said good morning, dear.
4: How are you, darling? Busy?
3: Yes and no. Mostly no. Why?
4: Somebody has stolen Mrs. Penruddock's pearls, and I want you to find them.
3: Possibly you think you have the police department on the line. This is the residence of Walter Gage. Walter Gage speaking.
4: If you aren't out here in less than half an hour, you'll receive a small parcel by registered mail containing a diamond engagement ring.
3: I'll tell Mr. Gage when he comes in. Oh, I went naturally. I even hurried. Ellen's voice has that effect on me. I think it's the way she says...
5: Walter, darling.
3: Yes, Ellen.
5: Mrs. Penruddock's pearl necklace has been stolen.
3: So you said on the telephone. My blood pressure remains normal.
5: It's a string of 49 matched pink pearls that Mr. Penruddock gave his wife on their golden wedding anniversary.
3: Only 49 pearls for 50 years of marriage? I wonder which was the bad year.
5: Oh, shut up, darling.
3: Yes, dear.
5: The worst part of it is the pearls are false.
3: False? Well, evidently they're all bad years.
5: Don't be silly, Walter. The pearls were real enough when Mr. Penruddock gave them to her. The fact is, she sold them and had copies made. Now, those copies have been stolen. You've got to get them back, Walter.
3: Well, what does it matter if they're false?
5: Well, she's terrified that the thief will blackmail her when he finds out they're only imitations. If Mr. Penruddock ever hears that she sold the originals...
3: I begin to see what might be described as daylight. But where do I start looking for these baubles from which your elderly employer is so loath to be separated?
5: Because I know who stole them. The chauffeur we had here a few months, Walter. A horrid big bruiser named Henry Eichelberger. He left suddenly the day before yesterday for no reason at all, without a word. I'm sure he stole the pearls.
3: How big did you say he is?
5: About 6 feet.
3: Well, in that case...
5: Three.
3: Six foot three?
5: Three.
3: I'm sure he didn't take them, dear. Couldn't have.
5: He tried to kiss me once, Walter.
3: Oh, he did. Tried to kiss you, huh? Where is this big slab of meat, darling?
5: Here's the address he gave me when he first came here to work. Sounds like an unpleasant neighborhood.
3: Not half as unpleasant as it'll be for Eichelberger when I arrive. Tried to kiss you, did he?
5: The pearls are the important thing, Walter. And be careful. He's 6'3", remember?
3: I find it difficult to forget. Eichelberger's address proved to be a seedy-looking hotel upstairs over a Chinese laundry. At the head of the stairs was the door marked manager. I rang the bell.
6: Full up, bud. Row.
3: I'm not inquiring for a room. I'm looking for one Henry Eichelberger, whom I'm informed lives here.
6: If he does, he ain't registered.
3: That, as of course you know, is contrary to the law.
6: A wise guy, hey. Down the hall, Jack. 218.
3: Have the kindness to show me the way.
6: Huh. What do you know? A duke, no less. Okay, your lordship. Pick up your feet, hey? This is it. He's out.
3: Have the goodness to unlock the door. I wish to go in and wait for this Eichelberger.
6: In a pig's valise? Who do you think you are, Jake boy?
3: I wouldn't call me names if I were you.
6: You wouldn't, hey? Well, that just shows the difference between you and me, because I would. You want to make something out of it, hey?
3: Yes.
6: What? Oh! Hey, that wasn't fair. You got 20 years on me, hey?
3: Well, open the door, hey? I have no time to argue with you.
6: Huh. A buck. $2, and I won't even tell Eichelberger when he comes in, hey?
3: That is a deal.
6: Brother, you can hit. I'll save that for you, hey?
3: Thanks, hey. Here's your money. If you hear any noises later on, ignore them. If there's any damage, it'll be paid for generously.
6: I hope you know what you're doing, hey?
3: I searched all the likely places where he might have hidden the necklace, and then I searched all the unlikely places. No necklace. Then I heard approaching footsteps.
7: How did you get in here, Sonny?
3: The explanation of that can wait. I'm looking for one Henry Eichelberger. Are you he?
7: Get you, a real comedian. Wait till I loosen my belt before you make me laugh.
3: My name's Gage, Walter Gage. Are you Eichelberger?
7: Give me a nickel and I'll tell you.
3: I'm the fiancé of Miss Ellen McIntosh. I'm informed that you tried to kiss her.
7: What do you mean, tried?
3: I hit him rather severely on the left eye. Then the right. And I gave him a crushing uppercut to the jaw. He looked at me with an air of patient resignation and then hit me. I bent over and took hold of the room with both hands and spun it. When I had it nicely spinning, I gave it a full swing and hit myself on the back of the head with the floor. I believe I lost consciousness at about this point. At any rate, I was no longer aware of the time of day.

0: For Suspense, Roma Wines are bringing you as stars Mr. Alan Jocelyn and Mr. William Bendix, whom you are hearing in Pearls Are a Nuisance by Raymond Chandler, which is Roma Wines' presentation tonight of Suspense.
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0: And now Roma Wines bring back to our Hollywood soundstage William Bendix as J. Henry Eichelberger and Alan Jocelyn as Walter Gage in Pearls Are a Nuisance, a muscular drama replete with situations well calculated to keep you in suspense.
3: While I was thinking about the possibility of getting back to my feet in the very near future, a wet towel began to slap at my face, and I opened my eyes. The face of one Henry Eichelberger was close to mine and bore a certain appearance of tender solicitude.
4: All right, but I thought maybe you was killed, Jack. You got a stomach as weak as Chinese tea.
3: What happened? As if I didn't know.
4: You tripped on an itty-bitty tear in the carpet. You feel like getting up? Here, I'll give you a hand. Come on.
3: Thank you, Henry. May I call you Henry?
4: No tax on it. You look okay. Why don't you tell me you were sick?
3: Eichelberger, you swine, that does it.
4: Cut it out. You'll muss my hair.
3: I wish you'd fall down when I hit you, Henry. Just once. It would do wonders for my morale.
4: You know, you and me could get along, Jack. I never kissed your girl, even if I ain't saying I wouldn't like to. Is that all that's eating on you?
3: Well, no, there's another matter. Well,
4: sit down and tell me the score. Only, no more haymakers. They give me a headache. Promise?
3: I promise. Tell me, why did you leave the employ of Mrs. Penrodock?
4: You tell me. Am I what you might call a good looker?
3: Well, Henry...
4: Don't soap me.
3: No, then. I wouldn't call you handsome exactly, but unquestionably you ate your spinach as a child, if that's a consolation.
4: Get you a real comedian. Wait till I loosen my belt. Look, suppose you fell for a doll with stars in her hair. A guy like me that looks like a taxi going down the street with both doors open. Then suppose you get a job where you see this doll all the time and every day and you know it's no dice. What would you do, Jack? Me? I just quit the job.
3: Ellen?
4: Yeah.
3: Henry, I'd like to shake your hand.
4: Go ahead.
3: Now, there's one more thing. One rather insignificant detail. I'm empowered to arrange for the return of Mrs. Penrodock's pearls. $50 reward and no embarrassing questions.
4: You got nerve, Jack. So you think I stole some marbles and I'm sitting around here waiting for a flock of dicks to swarm me?
3: The police have not been told, Henry, and you may not be aware, but the pearls are false.
4: False? You mean they're false?
3: Exactly.
4: And you think I'd bother myself to hook some phonies?
3: You mean you didn't steal the necklace, Henry?
4: Now, look. If they was ringers, I wouldn't be bothered. And if they was real, I wouldn't be holed up in no cheap flop in L.A., waiting for a couple of carloads of Johns to put the sneeze on me, would I?
3: That's exactly what I thought, Henry. Well, as long as you didn't steal them, how'd you like the job of helping me recover them?
4: Are you kidding?
3: No, Henry, it's obvious that if you didn't snatch these marbles, I believe that's the expression, someone else did, and you can help me find him. How about it?
4: Well, why not?
3: Why not indeed?
4: Well, you got any ideas of where to start?
3: Yes, I have. I feel that we must, as they say, tap the grapevine. When a string of pearls is stolen, all the underworld must be seething.
4: Maybe you got right, but This underworld that's doing all deceiving ain't going to seethe much over a string of glass beads, or am I punchy?
3: I am thinking, Henry, that the underworld probably has a sense of humor, and the thief who went to the trouble of stealing some worthless trinkets would be the butt of considerable coarse jest.
4: Oh, there's the knuckles of an idea in that. I would say something like that could get around the pool rooms and start a little wholesome chuckling, all right?
3: Yes, all we need to do is to locate a reliable crook.
4: There's a guy named Lou Scantisi that runs the Blue Lagoon downtown. Might be interested in some marbles, but he don't like being asked questions.
3: He sounds dangerous.
4: Yeah, we'll turn him inside out and take a look at his liver.
3: Very well, let us go and beard this Scandese character in his malodorous den.
4: Yeah, let us go and leave us do what you said.
3: Mr. Scandese's Blue Lagoon wasn't difficult to find. It was a rather soiled establishment, bathed in unpleasant blue light. Henry and I went through a small, dim dining room to a door marked private.
4: You Scandese?
5: Who wants it to know?
4: Me and my friend here want to talk to you.
5: So? I talk. I'm listening.
4: It's about some pearls. 49. Is that right, Walter?
3: Quite right, Henry.
4: A pearl necklace that somebody hoisted.
5: Go on and get out before I have you thrown out.
4: You'll do what?
5: I'll do nothing.
4: Yeah, that's better, doughface. What about them pearls?
5: Well, I don't think I heard about it.
4: Try to remember. Maybe if I pulled off one of your ears, it might help.
3: Henry, you seem to be doing all the work. Do you think that's quite fair?
4: Well, okay, you work them over. These fat guys bruise something lovely.
5: Oh, take it easy. I ain't heard nothing. You guys insurance men, huh?
4: Now you're cooking with helium, doughface.
5: What insurance company you boys work for? Huh?
4: Give them our card, Walter.
3: No, this is my personal card. It has my phone number on it.
5: Oh. Yeah. Okay. You may be surprised. You may get a cough.
4: What do you think, Walter? You think this muzzler is leveling with us?
3: I dare say he wouldn't be above telling us an untruth.
4: Get you a real comedian. Wait till I loosen my belt. You giving us the straight goods, Scandese?
5: Straight goods, absolute. We'll cooperate. I bet you got a cough.
4: Okay. So long, Scandese. And keep your schnozzle clean if you don't want to be looking for it under your desk, hey?
3: And that goes for your cat, too, Scandese, hey?
4: Well, what now?
3: I think we've done adequate day's work, Henry. The procedure would seem to be for me to go home and wait for the telephone to ring, bearing glad tidings from the underworld.
4: What about me?
3: I would suggest that you wend your way homeward also. Here's my private number. Call me in the morning.
4: Okay. See you tomorrow.
3: I went home and waited for the phone to ring. I must have fallen asleep after a while. It was quite dark when the call came through. Well, here goes. Walter Gage speaking, Acme Insurance Company.
6: When did you become an insurance company?
3: Oh, hello. It's you, Ellen. Why didn't you call on the private phone?
6: Oh, I didn't have the number handy. You haven't found the pearls yet.
3: How'd you know?
6: We just got a telephone call.
3: From whom?
6: He wouldn't say. All he said was he heard from somebody named Sam something.
3: Scandese?
6: That's it. That we were looking for the pearls.
3: Has he found out the pearls are false?
6: No. I didn't tell him.
3: All right, don't worry. We have an idea how to get them back.
6: We? Who's we?
3: Henry and me.
6: Henry? Henry who?
3: Eichelberger. I've hired him to help me find the pearls.
6: Are you out of your mind? Didn't Henry take the pearls?
3: Of course not. He only left because he was in love with you.
6: Oh, Walter, that big brute. How could you say such a thing?
3: Ellen, I thought you'd be flattered.
6: Flattered? I never want to speak to you again, Walter Gage. Goodbye.
3: Ellen. Women, I sometimes want... Oh, hello, honey. I'm so glad you called back. Listen, darling,
7: Who are you calling honey, sweetheart?
3: Who's this?
7: Never mind. Your name Gage?
3: Yes.
7: A guy named Scandese says you're looking for some oyster fruit. A frail named McIntosh says you're the guy to talk to.
3: Possibly.
7: Well, I got 49 of them, pal. Pink ones. $5,000 is the price.
3: Why, that's absurd. Those pearls happen to be false.
7: Quit your kidding. You heard me. $5,000. I'll give you tomorrow afternoon to scrape it together. Then I'll call you and let you know where to meet me.
6: Hello?
3: Ellen, this is Walter.
6: I told you I never wanted to speak to you again.
3: All right, I won't speak to you. Just tell me the name of the man who sold Mrs. Penroddick's pearls for her.
6: Gallimore, Roger Gallimore. He has a jewelry company downtown.
3: Thank you.
6: Walter!
3: How do you like it, darling? I was beginning to see the light. The next morning, I went to see this Mr. Gallimore. He was a tall, pink man of about 70, and he listened to my narrative of events with considerable interest.
8: $5,000 seems like a good deal for a string of false pearls.
3: Yes, indeedy. And you know what I think, Mr. Gallimore?
8: What, Mr. Gage?
3: I believe that the pearls are in fact real. You're a very old friend of Mrs. Penruddick. Perhaps even a childhood sweetheart. When she gave you the pearls to sell, you didn't sell them, Mr. Gallimore. Instead, you gave her $20,000 of your own money and returned the pearls to her, pretending they were imitations of the original necklace.
8: Son, you think a lot smarter than you talk.
3: I try very hard, Mr. Gallimore. Then I'm correct?
8: Embarrassingly so, Mr. Gage. The pearls are real. Now, what would you like me to do?
3: Give me $5,000 with which to get them back. Mr. Gallimore felt much better after he'd had a glass of water, and some hours later I managed to convince him that I knew approximately what I was doing. He gave me a check for $5,000. This check, Henry.
4: You mean he gave it to you? 5,000 fish, just like that?
3: You have said it.
4: Well, I'll be a Mickey Finn at a woman's club lunch. Kid, you got something with that daisy chain chatter of yours.
3: Thank you, Henry. At any rate, all that remains now is for the phone to ring. Uh-huh.
4: You can say that again.
3: Very well. Uh-huh. Hello?
7: Gage?
3: Yes, who's this?
7: Guess. You got the dough?
3: It's in my pocket at this exact moment. If I have any assurance of honorable treatment, I'm prepared to go through with it.
7: Oh, you get the marbles, okay? We're in this business a long time, and we can't afford the wealth. If we did it, it'd get around and nobody would play with us.
3: I understand. What are your instructions?
7: Tonight at 8 sharp, you'll be at Pacific Palisade. You got that?
3: Yes.
7: At the end of the dirt road, corner of Sunset and Corona Del Mar. Be there at 8 sharp. And come alone and no guns. No funny business, no smart work, and no slip-up. Nobody get hurt. That's the way we do business.
3: Very well. Oh, one last thing. Where did you get my phone number from, Scandisi?
7: Who else? 8 o'clock, then. And no tricks.
3: That is very interesting.
4: What?
3: A telephone?
4: Yeah. Hooray for Alexander Graham. What's his name? But what did the guy say?
3: Oh, yes.
4: Yeah.
3: It's all arranged, Henry. I'm to meet them tonight all by myself and give them the money.
4: All by yourself, huh? Get you a real comedian. Wait till I loosen my belt. They'll take the dough and leave you laying there, bleeding all over yourself, and they'll still have the marbles. I ought to go with you.
3: Henry, it's my duty, and I must brave these monsters in human guise, alone and unattended. Of course, I do have a big car, and you could hide on the floor under a rug.
4: It's a cinch.
3: But maybe...
4: Walter, the only thing wrong with you, as far as I can see, is you got holes in your head. All I'm trying to do is keep you from getting another one. I'm going with you.
3: So it was settled. Henry was to go with me. That afternoon, I stopped at the bank where I cashed Mr. Gallimore's check and changed it into $100 bills. You counted as though it were your own.
9: $5,000.
3: Now a roll of quarters, please.
9: Roll of quarters, please.
3: There seems to be an echo in here. Leave them in the wrapper.
9: Ooh, quite heavy, aren't they?
3: Yes, aren't they? So late that evening, I found myself out on the Pacific Palisades with Henry Eichelberger boy in the back of the car. I was very nervous. I think Henry was also. Neither of us were any too sure of what was going to happen that night.
4: Oh, me back!
3: What's the matter, Henry? Aren't you comfy back there?
4: Oh, I'm comfy, all right. Only my heater keeps digging into me. Ain't we there yet?
3: Well, we're getting close. Stay down. This is business.

0: This is the end of the line, Henry. Be careful, they're probably watching me.
1: Okay.
0: What's that?
1: No, that's me, Walter. My gun is breaking my back.
0: Well, stop sitting on it.
1: I did. Anything stirring?
0: No, keep quiet.
1: I'll make like a little mousey.

0: Don't you think we've waited... I mean, don't you think we've waited long enough, Henry?
1: We only been waiting 15 minutes. You sure this is the place?
0: Yes, of course.
1: Well, let's get out of the car and see if anybody shoots at us. Then we'll know if somebody's around.
0: Well, that seems to be the difficult way of finding out, but let's try it. I personally feel sure that there's no one here but you and I.
1: Suckered. You know what happened, Walter?
0: What do you think, Henry?
1: Well, it was just a tryout, that's all. Tomorrow this guy calls you again on the phone and he says, sorry, but they had to be careful and they'll try again tonight, maybe. Maybe out in San Fernando Valley. And the price is now $10,000 on account of their extra trouble. I ought to go back and twist that Scandese so he spends the rest of his life looking up his left pants leg.
0: Well, Henry, what's the next move?
1: Well, beat it home, I guess. Anyhow, I won't need this gun anymore. My back is sore enough from it.
0: We stood there and looked at one another, Henry and I. He doubled his hands into fists and shook them slowly in his sadness. I, too, was melancholy. In the brief time I'd known Henry, I'd grown very fond of him.
1: Yeah, that's it, all right. Nothing else to do but beat it on home. That's all that's left to us.
0: I took my right hand out of my pocket. I have large hands. In my right hand nestled the roll of quarters I'd gotten from the bank that morning. My hand made a large and heavy fist around them. Henry didn't notice.
1: What are you looking at me so funny for, Walter?
0: I just wanted to say good night, Henry. You had two strikes on me. Now, this is the big one.
1: I don't get it.
0: He got it then. My fist, with nearly a pound of metal in it, caught him squarely on the jaw. For a moment, he wavered back and forth on his feet, and then... Henry Eichelberger lay motionless on the ground, as limp as a rubber glove.

0: I found the pearls twined around his ankle inside his left sock. Well, Henry, I said, although he couldn't hear me, you're a gentleman, even if you are a thief. You could have taken the money a dozen times today. You could have taken it a little while ago when you still had the gun. But even that repelled you. You threw the gun away, and we were man to man. But still you hesitated. In fact, Henry, I said, for a successful thief, you hesitated just a little too long. But as a sporting man, I can only think more highly of you. Goodbye, Henry, and good luck, I said. I put $100 bill in his chubby little fist and withdrew. End of story.
1: But how did you know it was Henry, darling?
0: Well, you told me so, little lemon cookie. You were quite sure of it.
1: I know, but you must have had proof of some kind.
0: Well, there was one other minor detail that convinced me Henry was the guilty party. I gave Scandisi my phone number, but I have two telephones. One's a private line. Only two people had that number. You were one of them. Henry was the other. When Henry's accomplice got in touch with me, he used the phone number I'd given Henry, not the one I gave Scandisi. You see?
1: Oh, darling, you're so clever.
0: Well, of course, you may kiss me if you like. A few months after Ellen and I were married, we received a letter postmarked Honolulu. It was from Henry.
2: My dear, dear Walter, I have only just received the joyous tidings that you and Ellen are embarked upon the happy tide of holy matrimony. I am so glad for you. I often think of you, Walter, particularly with an overwhelming curiosity as to what it was you struck me with that night. Ah, well, I dare say it can only be conjecture on my part now. A hammer, perhaps. That I allowed my jaw to be exposed to your weapon while I stood there meditating as to whether to take your 5,000 then or wait for 10 the following evening was a human error of judgment. At any rate, I entertain no feelings of ill will toward you. On the contrary, I am indebted to you greatly. The ease with which you talked Mr. Gallimore out of $5,000 has changed my life. I have been taking English lessons myself, and am now practicing on a wealthy widow woman, not without financial success. Ah, toujours le sport. Devotedly, Henry. P.S. Was it perchance an anvil, I wonder?
1: You know, Henry wasn't such a bad fellow. All I really disliked him for was his barbaric English. Now he's changed that. Maybe I should have married him. What do you think, Walt?
0: Oh, get you a real comedian. Wait till I loosen my belt.
3: And so closes Pearls Are a Nuisance, in which Roma Wines have brought you William Bendix and Alan Jocelyn as co-stars of tonight's study in Suspense. Suspense is produced, edited, and directed by William Spear.
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0: This is Alan Jocelyn. I trust that you dyed-in-the-wool suspense fans who are accustomed to somewhat heavier meat on these Thursday dramas weren't displeased with our efforts in the interests of gaiety and insouciance. Do you concur, Mr. Bendix?
2: Who gets you, a real comedian? Wait till I loosen my galluses.
0: Courtesy impels me to tell you that Mr. Bendix here is being heard weekly on his own radio show, The Life of Riley, and Paramount impels me to say that he will soon be seen in their production 2 years before the match.
2: Permit me to return the favor, hey? Alan Jocelyn is soon going to be seen in the 20th Century Fox 30th anniversary production, Colonel Effingham's Raid.
0: Thanks, Bill.
2: No, not at all.
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18: suspense!

0: My dear Dr. Mosher, forgive me if I dash this letter off rather hurriedly. There are but a very few minutes remaining for me, the few minutes between now and midnight. You have always protested my fascination with the subject of death. It irked you to hear me discuss the latest electrocution or hanging. You alone, Mosher, will know how this fascination has led me to this terrible moment. I should like you to have the facts. First of all, let me recall a conversation which we held here in my study a little over a year ago.
1: There you go again, Bronson. Death and murder. Really, you're unhealthy.
0: Please, please, Mosher, just answer my question. Why do men behave as they do? What keeps them from breaking loose? Why don't they kill one another as animals do?
1: Why? Because they aren't animals.
0: But my dear Mosher, being neither vegetable nor mineral, they must be animals.
1: What I mean is...
0: that you don't know the answer. I do.
1: So?
0: I have been studying the question for some time, and I am prepared to prove, in fact, I am going to prove, that there are five basic checks which serve to restrain man from murdering his fellow man.
1: Really, Bronson, I...
0: The obvious corollary is that murder occurs only when some stronger drive overrides these five basic checks.
1: You make it sound very simple.
0: It is simple.
1: And what are these five basic checks?
0: A murder is composed of four elements. The murderer, the motive, the opportunity, and the victim. I shall select five men, each of whom I shall predispose to murder, and then restrain from murder by the particular check I am testing on him.
2: Personally, I'd rather play with rattlesnakes.
0: Then, having found my men, I simply supply each with a motive. Greed, revenge, jealousy.
2: I see. And your next step must be to give each man an opportunity.
0: Precisely. And finally, I must supply a victim.
2: You'll ask this victim to face five men, each standing to derive satisfaction or profit from murdering him.
0: Correct.
2: His only chance of survival being the correctness of your theory of checks in all five instances?
0: Yes.
2: And do you seriously imagine that you'll persuade any man to have such utter confidence in your reckoning?
0: There is one such man.
2: Who?
0: Myself.
2: Bronson, this is insane.
0: Why? Why should I hesitate to risk high stakes on a sure thing?
1: But your life...
0: I tell you, there's no danger whatsoever.
2: When will you begin your experiment?
0: I suppose in about... Well, why wait? Why don't we begin right now? Mosher, I invite you to kill me.
1: What?
0: There's a revolver right here in my desk.
1: You're joking, Bronson. What possible motive would I have for murdering you?
0: Motive? Why, we're known to be associated rather closely in our work. You'll come naturally into my entire practice. I'll put that in writing.
1: Why, it's preposterous.
0: Why? Why don't you kill me then, Mosher?
1: Why, there are dozens of reasons. In the first place, I'd go to the electric chair for it.
0: Ha ha, there you are. Perfect illustration of the first and most obvious check. Man refrains from killing because he himself will be killed. By law.
1: The first? What about the last?
0: Ah, that, my dear doctor, remains to be seen.

0: For Suspense, Roma Wines are bringing you Henry Daniell in The Last Letter of Dr. Bronson, a radio play by Richard Crake and Leonard Sinclair. 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
0: And now, Roma Wine brings back to our Hollywood soundstage Mr. Henry Daniell in The Last Letter of Dr. Bronson, a tale well calculated to keep you in...

0: So, my dear doctor, you yourself illustrated the first of my five positive checks which restrain man from murder. Fear of the law. That was more than a year ago. The remaining checks have not been so simple. I had to locate my four subjects. I had to cultivate the friendship of each, so that when the time should come to confront him with my proposition, I should be certain of how he would act. The first of my four potential murderers was a clerk named Totten. Totten was badly in debt. His wife was in the hospital about to undergo an expensive operation, and he was a deeply religious man. We went to church together on Sunday evenings at St. Stephen's, right around the corner from my apartment. One Sunday evening after the service, I walked him up to my apartment, and as we walked along, we talked.
1: You know, Dr. Bronson, I was talking about you to my wife the other day before they took her to the hospital. I was saying what a great comfort it was to be with you these Sunday nights.
0: Oh, now, come, Mr. Totten, you embarrass me.
1: Oh, no, I mean it. In the world today, too many people seem to feel that they no longer need their God.
0: Yes, their lives are void of the great thing you have in your faith.
1: The church is a great comfort to me, and I do need something to cling to in times like these.
0: Totten, you could make rather good use of $5,000, couldn't you?
1: It isn't like you to make fun of my poverty.
0: I am quite sincere.
1: You know what even $100 would mean to me, and at present more than ever.
0: Yes.

0: Oh, no, Doctor, that couldn't be.
1: I'm quite all right at present. It is only a matter of time. And I'd rather not have to face it. I believe you can understand that.
0: But there must be something you can do, knowing in advance.
1: There is. And I want you to help me.
0: I don't understand.
1: Will you put on these gloves? Take them.
0: But why?
1: As soon as you have them on, I shall hand you this small bottle. Notice, I am clearly impressing my fingerprints on it. Finally, here on the desk, I'm leaving this note explaining that I have committed suicide.
0: Suicide?
1: When the bottle's in your hand, I want you to remove the stopper and empty the contents upon my outstretched tongue. Thus, I will be dead within a few seconds. Then you may leave by the same way you came in. You will be quite unnoticed, with the $5,000 in your pocket.
0: $5,000? You can't die yet. No, you can't die yet. You're not ready.
1: Shall I be any readier when I have gone mad?
0: Of course it's... You can't take the matter of life and death into your own hands.
1: Precisely. I have certain scruples in the matter. That's why I'm asking you to do this for me.
0: I'm very sorry. I can't oblige you.
1: If it's the law you fear...
0: No, it's not that. You seem to have arranged that perfectly.
1: Then what is it?
0: I am an honest Christian. I thought you were too, Doctor. If you don't understand why I can't do this monstrous thing, I suggest you look up the Sixth Commandment. Good night.
1: So, Moshe, my second point was proved. Man refrains from killing because it is against his religious principles. Hands of the clock now read 15 minutes to midnight, one quarter of an hour in which to complete this report. My third proposition called for an entirely different sort of man. In fact, the very antithesis of Totten. For a number of nights, I frequented the rougher districts of the city. At first, I had no luck. Then, one night, I came upon my man very unexpectedly. I was walking along one of the darker streets. There was no one in view.
2: Ah! You dirty rat!
1: It was a man slumped down beside an ash can. He'd been shot in the chest and left arm, severing an artery. He was bleeding profusely. I tore off his shirt and made a tourniquet for his arm. Oddly, no one came into the alley to investigate.
2: Never mind me, get away.
1: Was this a gang shooting?
2: What do you think?
1: I think they're going to the hospital.
2: No, they'll squawk to the cops.
1: Come on, I'll help you to your feet.
2: No, I ain't going.
1: You'll die, man, if you're not treated quickly.
2: I ain't going, I tell you. No cops. No car. No car.
1: His name was Matt Doyle. I visited Doyle in the hospital almost every day. Several months later, I decided to put him to the test. I found Doyle in one of his hangouts and brought him to my apartment. And for the second time, I carefully explained my proposition.
3: Oh, so that's the angle, huh?
1: Then you understand. Here are the gloves, here's the suicide note, and here is a .45 caliber automatic. You are familiar with this type of weapon, I take it?
3: Familiar? You kidding? Hey, is this on the level or are you nuts?
1: Absolutely on the level. And I am not nuts yet.
3: This wad of dough is mine if I kill you?
1: That's right.
3: And nobody will know I've done it?
1: No one.
3: These gloves are kind of small for me.
1: That's all right. They'll do.
3: Yeah. You want me to put on the other one?
1: It's safer.
3: Yeah. Yeah, I guess it is.
1: Doyle, I want you to understand exactly what you're doing. Without any justifiable cause, merely for the sake of money, you are going to murder me. You understand that?
3: Yeah, sure.
1: You've been hired to do this before.
3: Well, yeah, I suppose it don't hurt to talk about it now that you're gonna...
1: But you've never killed a friend, have you?
3: Yeah, I have. Anyway, they was my pals till they got into the boss's way, and when a boss would say, slip it to him, Matt, well, it was just another job to me. But you, I don't know.
1: What?
3: No, I can't do it.
1: But I thought you said...
3: Yeah, here, take these gloves.
1: Afraid of the law?
3: No.
1: What's the matter, then? Is it because I'm your friend?
3: No, it's more than that. It's...
1: It would be an act of true friendship.
3: No, I can't do it, Doc. I'm sorry, Doc. I ain't the guy. Look, you saved my life.
1: So that's it. I'm sorry. I wish you could help me.
3: Yeah, me too, Doc. Me too, but not that. Look, if there's any other person you want me to take care of, I'll...
1: No. There's nothing. Thank you. Just...

0: That was my third proposition. Man will not kill fellow man if a sufficient degree of gratitude has been invoked. Even a professional killer, one of the lowest examples of human life, such as Doyle, could not bring himself to murder his benefactor. My next subject was altogether different in temperament. With Judith Ainslie, I used a special technique. I first encountered Judith Ainslie when I operated on Barrett Sheffield, the actor. You will recall that Sheffield was brought to the hospital with a lung abscess. As I prepared to do the rib resection, I noticed that the nurse standing beside me was greatly agitated.
1: Retractors, doctor.
0: Thanks.
1: Doctor, do you think this is advisable?
0: What?
1: His dyspnea is more pronounced. Listen.
0: Miss Ainslie, another hemostat, please.
1: But he's getting blue. Doctor, do you really think you should? He's cyanotic.
0: Miss Ainslie.
1: I'm sorry, doctor, but if anything... Doctor.
0: Caffeine, quickly, please. Quickly. Stethoscope.
1: Here it is.
0: Well, that's that.
1: Yes. That's that.
0: Miss Ainslie, what's the matter with you? You've been acting strangely all through this operation.
1: You killed him. You killed him. You should never have gone ahead. You know that. I warned you.
0: I shall see to it, Miss Ainslie, that you are never assigned to any of my cases again. What's the matter with you anyway? Have you never seen a pulmonary before? Or does it upset you to see a handsome actor like Barrett Sheffield die?
1: Yes. It did.
0: Oh.
1: Yes. We were going to be married next week.
0: If I ever saw hate, cold, undying hate, it was in that girl's eyes. I had made the most implacable enemy of my life. I inquired about Miss Ainslie, and learned that she'd done 4 years of medical and was now interning at Cedars of Lebanon in the hope of picking up a resident fellowship. I went down to the hospital, waited for her in the doctor's lounge. Presently she came in with another intern. I stood up. She turned and looked at me. I saw again in her eyes that inexorable hate. She'd never forgiven me for what she incorrectly felt was my error in judgment. I walked towards her.
1: Excuse me, please.
0: I see you remember me, Miss Ainslie.
1: Yes. Will you excuse me, please?
0: Miss Ainslie, you may not believe this, but I've come here especially to talk to you today.
1: To talk to me, Dr.
0: Yes.
1: Bronson?
0: Sit down, won't you? Miss Ainslie.
1: Dr. Ainslie, if you please.
0: Oh, yes, of course. Doctor, I have a little proposition to make to you. First of all, there are two facts I'd like you to be sure of. A, you are unable to set up your own practice because you don't have the money to get started. Is that right?
1: I don't see what business that is of yours. It happens to be true.
0: Fine. Fact B, you still hate me and feel a strong desire to be revenged for the wrong which you consider I have done you.
1: Yes, I'm afraid that's true, Dr. Bronson.
0: Good.
1: Good?
0: Yes. You see, I want to pay someone to murder me. So once again, I carefully and painstakingly set forth the simple conditions.
1: I'm not sure that you're entirely sane, Doctor. Go on, you interest me.
0: You see, it's my heart. I've had considerable damage. Coronary occlusion. Had to spend 6 weeks on my back. I just got up last week. Naturally, I was given digitalis.
1: Ah, yes, I see, Doctor. You've been heavily digitalized. If someone were to give you an injection of calcium gluconate, you would have an immediate heart block. Dead within a few minutes.
0: Exactly. A simple error of judgment. Unavoidable.
1: $5,000. My own practice. Better be careful, Doctor. You may tempt me a little too far.
0: I thought you'd find it an attractive proposition. It'll be only an error. I will say that I'm feeling badly again. A recurrence of my pericardial pains. I'll go back to bed and ask that you be assigned to take care of me. The rest is simple. No one would ever expect you to know I'd been digitalized.
1: Still, if I were on my toes, I would naturally go over your case history before giving medication of any kind.
0: Well, yes, I suppose that's true. Professional people might think you'd been a little lax. They might not have the highest regard for a new doctor who launched her career with such an unfortunate, such an unprofessional incident. Just a slight stain on your reputation for just a short while.
1: You're very clever, Doctor. You knew that would do it, didn't you? I want to thank you. You've done me a great service.
0: You mean you'll do it?
1: You've reminded me that nothing, no money, revenge, nothing can be worth the slightest shadow of suspicion in a doctor's career. No. They'll never say that I lost my patient because of an error in judgment. You see, I once knew a doctor who did.
0: There, Mosher, is my fourth check. Man, or in this case, woman, refrains from killing because of the fear of loss of reputation. Now I come to the testing of my fifth subject. A man who would not murder because he couldn't bear the sight of blood, much less the responsibility for shedding it. Ladurne was my man, and I found him shortly after my search began. On that day I saw him turn a ghastly white as a fast-moving car ran over a small dog which had run into the street. Ladurne clutched at his throat and fell in a dead faint. I, of course, made it my business to become acquainted with him. I hadn't seen him for more than 4 months until tonight. He'd changed, I noticed, as he took his place at my desk. He's thinner. His dark eyes seem blacker than ever. And so now, for the fifth and last time, I explain the necessary details. I have arranged everything necessary to give the appearance of suicide. Here is the farewell note which I've written.
2: It will look like suicide.
0: That's right. And now here's the knife. It is with this knife that apparently I shall have killed myself. Notice how sharp it is. Notice I am carefully putting my fingerprints on it.
2: You've arranged everything?
0: Everything.
2: No one knows I'm here?
0: No one.
2: You want me to kill you now?
0: Yes. Of course, it'll be a bit messy. When a person is stabbed, his blood usually spurts out. But if you keep to one side...
2: Why do you want to die?
0: Well, my doctor says I'm going insane, that I haven't got much longer.
2: That's strange.
0: About going mad?
2: About him saying that you're going mad.
0: Yes. It was a shock.
2: I don't mean that.
0: What do you mean?
2: That's the same things they told me.
0: That is... They what?
2: They told me over a year ago that I was going mad. But I just laughed at them.
0: Over a year? Well, do you... Have you noticed any change?
2: Not much. At least no change for the worse.
0: That's good.
2: In fact, I'm really much better. I've been having fewer and fewer of those sick spells. You remember how I was the day that dog was run over?
0: You don't mean you've gotten over those sick spells?
2: Haven't had one in 3 months.
0: Then there isn't any check.
2: What check?
0: Nothing.
2: Well, this is going to be a pretty messy business. Might as well get it over with. Nice gloves you got here. Nice and smooth on my hand.
0: Then you're going through with it?
2: I've got my gun right here, too. Beauty, isn't it?
0: Yes. Then if you'll give me back the knife...
2: Oh, no. I'd like to use the knife. I've used this gun a lot the past 3 months. Killed about 50 dogs.
0: Ladurne, you've done that?
2: It's very interesting. I do it after midnight. You have to know just where to hit them. Kills them instantly.
0: But the noise. Aren't you afraid somebody...
2: Uh-uh. Silencer. See? I don't like to wake people up when I kill their dogs.
0: But they'll find the bullet. They'll trace it to your gun. They're sure to get you. In a suicide, the weapon stays right beside the body where it falls.
2: Who says this is suicide? It's murder. I'm going to murder you. That's what you asked me to do.
0: Look here, Ladurne. This has gone far enough. I was only joking. I don't want you to kill me.
2: Yep, 5,000, it's all here.
0: Oh, listen to me, I was only joking.
2: Shall I do it now?
0: No, wait.
2: You want it through the heart, don't you?
0: Not yet. Can't you wait? Just a little while.
2: What for?
0: Well, I've been conducting a little experiment. I'd like to write an account of it before I go.
2: What sort of an experiment?
0: I don't think you'd understand.
2: Well, I'll wait till midnight, then I gotta go. There's a German police dog, a big ugly brute. But I'll wait.
0: Thanks. It's 10 minutes past 11.
2: Yeah. You got 50 minutes. I'll wait by the window.

0: So, Mercer, my experiment has ended. Strange, isn't it? That the one thing I didn't count on was the choosing of a subject who would not respond to my checks. Who, in fact, has no checks at all. For insanity knows no restraint.
1: Dr. Bronson, it's midnight.
0: He's waiting at the window. It's strange. I'm beginning to understand exactly what is going on in his mind. I wonder why. Now, I shall sign my name for the last time and lay down my pen. Then I shall look up and say, "All right, Laderne.

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2: Yes. Oh, that was a fine meal. Me for the club anytime.
3: Yeah. We can all sit here, Quinny.
2: Oh, yes. You just drop that chair for Mr. Peters.
3: There you are, Mr. Peters.
4: Thank you.
2: You all know Peters? This is Mr. Steingart.
5: How do you do, Peters?
3: Quite a nice.
2: And Mr. DeGaglia.
5: I believe we've met.
4: Yes,
2: oh,
4: how
2: you
4: are
2: know
4: you
2: each other.
4: Mm-hmm.
2: And the one who just drew up your chair, Mr. Rankin.
4: Oh, all right. Thanks for the chair.
2: Well, I guess we're all acquainted.
3: To get back to our table discussion, Quinny.
2: Oh, yes, yes. But how about some coffee? All of us, huh?
3: No. It's all right.
2: All right, fine. Oh, John. Well, now, Steingart, as I said, there are only a half dozen stories in the world. Now, what is more to the point, there's every...
6: Yes, sir?
2: Coffee, John. Anything else, anybody?
5: No.
7: No, I'll just have one.
6: Yes, sir.
2: Now, let me see, where was I? Oh, yes. Human relations are so simple and yet so fundamental that they can be eternally played upon, redressed, and reinterpreted in every language, in every age. They remain inexhaustible in the possibility of variations.
5: Well, that's true, of course, yeah.
3: Well, that's very possible.
2: Well, now, you take the eternal triangle, two men and a woman, or two women and a man. Its variations extend into the thousands. That right, Rankin?
3: Yeah, in a way.
2: In a way, yes. Oh, good, John. Yes, just set them right down there, please.
3: I'm afraid we can't see eye to eye, Quinny.
2: Uh-huh.
3: I believe there are situations, original situations, that are independent of your human emotions and exist just because they are situations, accidental and nothing else.
2: As, for instance?
3: Well, I can cite an ordinary one that happens to come to my mind.
2: Yeah.
3: Now, in a group of five men, such as we are here, a theft takes place. One man is the thief. Which one?
2: Well, now I should
3: say...
2: Yeah,
3: but now I'd like to know what emotion that interprets. And yet it certainly is an original theme. It's at the bottom of a whole literature.
5: Oh, not the same thing at all. Take this.
2: I could answer that the situation you give can be traced back to the commonest of human emotions. Curiosity.
5: Yeah, I think Quinny has you there, Rankin.
2: Why, the whole art of a detective story consists in the statement of the problem. Why, anyone can do it. I can do it. Steingart can do it.
5: Oh, no, I don't
2: Rankin, I believe even you can do it.
3: Very generous of you.
2: The solution doesn't count. It's usually banal. It should be prohibited. What interests us is, can we guess it?
3: Yes, I suppose that's true.
2: Every crime expresses itself in the terms of the picture puzzle that you feed to your 6-year-old. It's only the variation that's interesting. Well, the well-known instance of the visitor at the club and the rare coin, for example. Of course, you all know that one.
5: No, I don't
3: think so.
2: Oh, well, it's very well known. Seems a distinguished visitor is brought into a club. Dozen men say, present, dinner, long table, you know.
3: Mm-hmm.
2: Conversation finally veers round to curiosities and relics. One of the members then takes from his pocket what he announces is one of the rarest coins in existence.
3: Uh-huh.
2: Passes it around the table. Well, the coin travels back and forth. Everyone examines it, and the conversation goes to another topic. Oh, say the influence of the automobile on civilian life or some such intellectual club topic, you know.
5: I hope we're
2: well, all at once, the owner calls for his coin.
3: Yeah. And it's nowhere to be found.
2: Ah, yes. Everyone looks at everyone else. First they suspect a joke. Well, then it becomes serious. The coin is immensely valuable now, mind you. Who has taken it? The owner's a gentleman. He does the correct idiotic thing, of course, and laughs. Says he knows someone's playing a practical joke on him, that the coin will be returned tomorrow.
3: Hmm.
2: Well, the others refuse to leave the situation so. One man proposes they all submit to a search. Everyone gives his consent till it comes to the stranger. I refuse to allow my person to be searched, says he. Very firm, very proud, very English. And I refuse to give the reason for my action. Well, there's another silence. The men eye him and then glance at one another. What's to be done? Nothing. There is etiquette. That magnificent inflated balloon. The visitor evidently has the coin, but he's their guest and etiquette protects him. It's a nice situation, eh? The table's cleared. A waiter removes a dish of fruit. And there, under the ledge of the plate, where it had been pushed, is the coin.
3: Well, that's not the way I heard it.
2: Banal explanation. Yes, of course. Solutions always should be. Well, at once, everyone is profuse with apologies. Whereupon the visitor rises and says, now, gentlemen, I can give you the reason for my refusal to be searched. There are only two known specimens of the coin in existence, and the second happens to be here in my vest pocket. Of course, the story is well invented, but the turn to it's very nice. It's very nice indeed.
3: Yes, well, I knew that story. The ending, though, it's too obvious to be invented. The visitor should have had on him not another coin, but something absolutely different. Something, destructive, say, of a woman's reputation. And a great tragedy should have been threatened by the casual misplacing of the coin. Don't you think so?
5: Yes, well, I've heard the same story told in a dozen different ways.
6: Oh, it's happened 100 times. It must be continually happening.
8: I know one extraordinary instance. In fact, the most extraordinary instance of this sort I've ever heard.
2: Why, Peters, you rascal. I see you've quietly been letting us dress the stage for you.
8: It's not a story that will please everybody.
2: Oh, why not?
8: Because you'll all want to know what no one can ever know.
2: Oh, has no conclusion, then.
8: Yes and no. As far as it concerns a woman, however, quite the most remarkable woman I've ever met, the story is complete.
6: Concerns a woman.
8: A woman.
2: And a crime. A crime of thievery, such as we've been discussing.
8: Crime of thievery, yes. Quite a story. I think, yes, I have just time before I catch my train to tell it to you.
0: For Suspense, Roma Wines are bringing you 100 in the Dark. 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
1: 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Remember, because Roma wines taste better, more Americans enjoy Roma, that's R-O-M-A, Roma wines than any other wines. And now, Roma wines bring us back to the Artists and Writers Club, where 5 club members regaling themselves over after-dinner coffee are settling down to hear a story told by a guest, a certain Mr. Peters. His is a narrative well calculated to keep his listeners in suspense.
8: Before I start, I wonder, would you ask the, John, I believe is his name?
2: Oh, John, yes. John, come here.
9: Yes, gentlemen.
8: John, I have a train to catch. Would you be good enough to get me out of here in exactly 15 minutes?
9: In 15 minutes, sir.
8: Thank you.
2: Well, you have our attention, Peters.
6: It concerns a woman. Do I know the woman?
8: Possibly. Probably, I should say, but no more than anybody else.
6: Ah, an actress.
8: Well, she's been in the past, I don't know. A promoter, I suppose, would better describe her. A very feminine woman, and yet as you shall see, with an unusual, instantaneous, masculine power of decision.
2: Oh, Peters, you're destroying your story. Your preface will bring an anticlimax.
8: Well, you shall be the judge. Of course, it should be particularly interesting to you, because I believe most of you are acquainted with the people involved. The names are, of course, disguises. Oh, yes. Mrs. Rita Kildare inhabited a charming bachelor girl studio, very elegant, of the duplex pattern, in one of the buildings just off Central Park West. She knew pretty nearly everybody in that indescribable society in New York that's drawn from all levels that imposes but one condition for membership, and that is to be amusing.
2: That's a good phrase, that.
8: She had a certain amount of money. She knew a certain number of men in Wall Street affairs, and her studio was furnished with taste and even distinction. She was of any age. She might have suffered everything or nothing at all. In this mingled society, her invitations were eagerly sought, her dinners were spontaneous, and the discussions, though gay and usually daring, were invariably under the control of wit and good taste. On the Sunday night of this adventure, she had, according to her invariable custom, sent away her Filipino butler and invited to an informal chafing dish supper seven of her more congenial friends. At 7 o'clock, having finished dressing, she put in order her bedroom, which formed a sort of free passage between the studio and a small dining room with the kitchen beyond. Then, going into the studio, she struck a match and was about to light the candlesticks which illuminated the room, when the bell rang and a Mr. Flanders, a broker, compact, nervously alive, well-groomed, was waiting as she opened the door.
9: You're early.
10: On the contrary, dear lady, you are late.
9: Well, in any case, hello, and come on inside. Here, let me take your things.
10: Thank you. I'm the first, I suppose.
9: Well, of course. And since you are, you can be a very good boy and help me light these candles.
10: Delighted. Who's to be here tonight?
9: Oh, the Inners Jacksons.
10: Oh, I thought they were separated.
9: Not yet.
10: How interesting. Only you, dear lady, would dream of serving us a couple on the verge.
9: It is interesting, isn't it?
10: Assuredly. Where did you know Jackson?
9: Oh, through the Warings. Jackson's a rather, doubtful person, isn't he?
10: Let's call him a very sharp lawyer.
9: Oh?
10: They tell me, though, he's been gambling pretty much, in deep.
9: And how about yourself?
10: For me? I'm a bachelor, and if I lose my shirt, it makes no difference.
9: Is that possible?
10: Probable, even. Who else is coming?
9: Well, Maud Lyle, you know her.
10: I don't think so.
9: Oh, you do, too? You met her here some time ago, a journalist.
10: Oh, yes, yes, I'd forgotten.
9: And Mr. Harris, a clubman, is coming. And the Stanley Cheevers.
10: Stanley Cheevers?
9: Mm-hmm.
10: Are we going to gamble?
9: Well, don't tell me you object.
10: Certainly not. Only the Cheevers, they play quite a game. Well united, and they have an unusual streak of good luck. By the way, it's Jackson, isn't it, who is so attractive to Mrs. Cheevers?
9: Quite right.
10: Oh, what a charming party. And where does Maud Lyle come in?
9: Oh, don't joke. She's in a desperate way.
10: And young Harris?
9: Oh, he's to make the salad and cream the chicken.
10: I see the whole party. I, of course, am to add the element of respectability.
9: Of what?
10: I apologize.
9: Yes, that's better.
10: No one, of course, knows who's coming.
9: No one, of course.
8: The Stanley Cheevers entered, a short, fat man with a vacant, fat face and a slow-moving eye, and his wife, voluble, nervous, overdressed, and pretty. Mr. Harris came with Maud Lyle, a woman, straight, dark, Indian, with great masses of somber hair, thick, quick lips, and eyes that rolled away from the person who was talking to her. The Enos Jacksons were late and still agitated as they entered. His forehead had not quite banished the scowl, nor her eyes the scorn. He was of the type that never lost his temper, but caused others to lose theirs. Mrs. Jackson seemed fastened to her husband by an invisible leash. He looked at her curiously and wondered what such a nature would do in a crisis, with a lurking sense of a woman who carried with her own impending tragedy. As soon as the company had been completed and the incongruity of the selection had been perceived, a smile of malicious anticipation ran the rounds, which the hostess cut short.
9: Well, now that everyone is here, this is the order of the night.
11: Now, you can quarrel all you want. You can whisper all the gossip you can think of about one about the other. But everyone is to be amusing. And also everyone is to help with the dinner. Nothing formal and nothing serious. We may all be bankrupt tomorrow, divorced, or dead. But tonight we will be gay. That's the invariable rule of this house. All right? And as for me for the cooking apron. Harris, please, you go to the kitchen and bring in the hors d'oeuvres.
12: Right you are.
13: May I be of any help?
11: Oh, thank you, Maud, darling. Of course, Mrs. Cheever.
14: Yes, dear.
11: You might come along, too.
14: Oh, you're right. Thank you.
11: Now, darling, Maud.
13: Yes.
11: Please, tie me up and back, will you?
13: Oh. There you are.
11: Fine. Now, to get these rings off. Soap and water.
13: All these things to do it.
11: Ooh. There we are.
13: Your rings are so beautiful.
11: You like them? Oh, thank you so much. They're very nice. There's only one there that's very valuable. The sapphire.
13: It's beautiful.
14: Let me see.
13: Oh, it must be very valuable.
11: It cost $10,000 6 years ago. It's been my talisman ever since. For the moment, however, I am cook.
13: Well, are you going to leave the rings out like that?
11: Well, of course.
13: Temptation, you know.
11: Oh. Now, I am the cook. Maud Lyle, you are the scullery maid. Harris is the chef, and we're under his orders. Mrs. Cheever, did you ever peel onions?
13: Good heavens, no.
11: Well, there are no onions to peel. All you'll have to do is help set the table.
8: Under their hostess's gay guidance, the seven guests began to circulate busily through the rooms, laying the table, grouping the chairs, arranging the flowers, and preparing the material for the chafing dishes. Mrs. Kildare, in the kitchen, ransacked the icebox and, with her own hands, shredded the chicken and measured the cream.
11: Flanders, now you carry this in carefully, mind you.
15: I'll guard it with my life.
11: Good boy. Oh, Cheever, stop watching your wife and put that salad bowl on the table. Everything ready, Harris?
8: All set.
11: All right. Everyone now. Everyone sit down. I'll be right in. Just a minute.
8: She went into her bedroom, took off her apron, and hung it in the closet. Then going to her dressing table, she drew the hat pin around which were her rings from the pincushion and carelessly slipped them on her fingers. All at once she frowned and looked quickly at her hand. Only two rings were there. The third ring, the sapphire, was missing.
13: Stupid.
8: She returned to her dressing table. Immediately, she stopped. She remembered quite clearly putting the hat pin through the three rings. She made no attempt to search further, but remained without moving, her fingers slowly drumming on the table, her head to one side, her lips drawn in a little between her teeth, listening with a frown to the babble from the outer room. Who had taken the ring? Each of her guests had had a dozen opportunities in the course of the time that she'd been busy in the kitchen.
16: Too much time before the mirror, dear lady.
11: Well, it's not Flanders.
8: Then she reconsidered.
11: Well, why not, though? He's clever. Who knows? Oh, I've got to think.
8: To gain time, she walked back slowly to the kitchen, her head bowed in thought, her thumb between her teeth.
11: Who on earth has taken them?
8: She ran over the characters of her guests and their situations as she knew them. Strangely enough, at each, her mind stopped upon some reason that might explain a sudden temptation.
11: I'll find out nothing this way. What's not the important thing to be just knowing about? The important thing is to get that ring back.
8: And slowly, deliberately, she began to walk back and forth, her clenched hand beating the deliberate, rhythmic measure of her journey. 5 minutes later, as Harris, installed as chef over the chafing dish, was giving directions, spoon in the air, Mrs. Kildare came into the room like a lengthening shadow. Her entrance had been made with scarcely a perceptible sound, and yet each guest was aware of it at the same moment with a little nervous start.
15: Oh, heavens, dear lady. You came in on us like a Greek tragedy. What is it you have for us, a surprise?
11: I have something to say. Mr. Enos Jackson?
17: Yes, Mrs. Kildare?
11: Kindly do as I ask you.
17: Certainly.
11: Go to the door.
17: Go to the door?
11: Please.
17: Yes?
11: Lock it. Lock it and bring me the key.
18: Well, we got the key.
17: All right, here you are.
11: Thank you. Now the bedroom door. Would you do the same?
17: Of course.
15: It's a new game.
11: Thank you, Mr. Jackson. Mr. Cheever.
6: Yes?
11: Would you blow out all the candles except the candelabrum on the table?
6: Blow out all the candles?
11: Except the candelabrum. Oh,
12: for goodness sakes, Mrs. Kildare, what is it? I'm getting terribly worked up, really.
11: Maud Lyle.
12: Yes?
11: Put the candelabrum on this table. Here, oh, no, wait a minute, please. Mr. Jackson.
17: Yes?
11: First, clear off the table. I want nothing on.
12: But Mrs. Kildare...
11: That's it. Now put down the candelabrum. That's the last candle. All right. Now listen. My sapphire ring has just been stolen.
15: Oh, you're joking.
11: No, the ring has been taken within the last 20 minutes. I'm not going to mince words. The ring has been taken and the thief is among you.
12: Oh, stolen? But Mrs. Kildare, is it possible?
11: Absolutely, Mrs. Cheever. There's not the slightest doubt. Three of you were in my bedroom when I placed my rings in the pincushion. Each of you has passed through there a dozen times since. My sapphire ring is gone, and one of you has taken it.
15: Well,
19: And that's quite true. I was in the room when she took them off. The sapphire ring was on top.
11: Now listen. I'm not going to mince words. I'm not going to stand on ceremony. I'm going to have that ring
15: now,
11: back.
15: Now, my dear lady...
11: Listen to me. I'm going to have that ring back, and until I do, not a soul shall leave this room. I don't care who's taken it. All I want is my ring. Now, I'm going to make it possible for whoever took it to restore it without possibility of detection. The doors are locked, and they'll stay locked. I am going to blow out the remaining candles in the candelabrum, and I am going to count to 100 slowly. You'll be in absolute darkness. No one will know or see what is done. But if at the end of that time the ring is not here on this table, I shall telephone the police and have every one in this room searched. Am I quite clear? Everyone take his place about the table, please. That's it. I will do very nicely. Now I will blow out the candles and count 100. No more, no less. Remember, either I get that ring, or everyone in this room will be searched.

0: One, two, three, four, five, six, seven, eight, nine, 10, 11, 12, 13, 14, 15, 16, 17, 18, 19, 20, 21, 22, 23, 24, 25, 26, 27, 28, 29, 30, 31, 32, 33, 34, 35, 36, 37, 38, 39, 40, 41, 42, 43, 44, 45, 46, 47, 48, 49, 50.
1: What was that?
0: 51, 52, 53, 54, 55, 56, 57, 58, 59, 60. 61, 62, 63, 64, 65, 66, 67, 68, 69, 70. 71, 72, 73, 74, 75, 76, 77, 78. '79, '80, '81, '82, '83, '84, '85, '86, '87, '88, '89, '90, '91, '92, '93, '94, '95, '96, '97, '98, '99, 100.
1: Where?
0: Why, it's there. Why, Mr. Cheever. Mr. Cheever, you may give it to me. Well, now that that's over, we can have a very gay little supper. Harris, will you help me light these candles, please?

0: And there you are, gentlemen.
1: Well, I say, Peters, old boy, that's not all.
0: Absolutely.
2: You mean the story ends there?
0: The story ends there.
3: But who took the ring?
0: Uh-huh.
3: What? It was never found out?
0: Never.
3: No clue?
0: None.
3: I'm not sure I like the story.
4: Well, it's no story at all.
1: Permit me, it is a story, and it is complete. In fact, I consider it unique, because it has none of the banalities of a solution, and leaves the problem even more confused than at the start.
2: Yeah, well, I don't see...
1: Oh, of course you don't, my dear Rankin. You do not see that any solution would be commonplace, whereas no solution leaves a true intellectual problem.
2: How so?
1: Well, now, observe. Now, each person present might have taken the ring. There was Flanders, a broker, just come a cropper. Maud Lyle, a woman on the ragged side of life, in desperate means. Either Mr. and Mrs. Cheever, suspected of being card sharps. By the way, a very good touch that, too, Peters.
2: Mm.
1: Mr. Innes Jackson, a sharp lawyer, or his wife, about to be divorced. Even Harris, concerning whom, very cleverly, Peters has said absolutely nothing, to make him quite the most suspicious of all. There are, therefore, seven solutions, all possible and all logical. But beyond this is left a great intellectual problem.
2: How so?
1: Well, was it a feminine or a masculine action to restore the ring when threatened with a search? Knowing that Mrs. Kildare's clever expedient of throwing the room into darkness made detection impossible. Was it a woman who lacked the necessary courage to continue? Or was it a man who repented his first impulse? Is a man or is a woman the greater natural criminal?
2: That's simple, Quinny. Woman took it, of course.
4: On the contrary, it was a man. For the second action was more difficult than the first.
3: Oh, man, certainly. The restoration of the ring was a logical decision.
2: Yeah. Well, I recognize most of those characters, Peters. Mrs. Kildare, of course, is all of you say of her. Extraordinary woman. The story is quite characteristic of her. Flanders, I'm not so sure of, but I think I know him, too.
4: I'm positive I do.
3: Did it really happen?
0: Exactly as I've told it.
1: The only one I don't recognize is Harris.
0: Your humble servant.
1: What? You, Peters? You were there?
0: I was there.
5: Pardon me, gentlemen.
1: Oh, yes. Well, what is it, John? What is it?
5: Mr. Peters, sir, your train. You told me to remind you, sir.
0: Oh, thank you. Thank you. I didn't know it was so late. Well, you gentlemen pardon me?
3: Oh, certainly, sir. Yes,
2: yes,
3: of course.
2: Yes. Yes.
0: Nice to have met you all.
3: Curious chap.
2: Extraordinary.
3: Now, I wonder.
1: I wonder if we're wondering the same thing, gentlemen.

0: Suspense!
1: And so closes 100 in the Dark. Peters was played by Howard Duff, and the other club members were Joseph Kearns, Frank Albertson, John McIntyre, Dick Ryan, and Horace Willard. Teresa Marshall was Rita Kildare, and at her party were Jeanette Nolan, Wally Mayer, Mary Jane Croft, Jerry Hausner, and Grace Gillern. Tonight's study, In Suspense, presented by Roma Wines. 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
16: 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Tonight, Autolite brings you A Killing in Abilene, a suspense play starring Mr. Alan Ladd.
17: I traveled hard for 300 miles to find the man who killed my brother. I'd come down out of the Snake Range that morning, followed the river trail through the canyon, and that afternoon had found Pleasant Valley. A handful of buildings, desolate and huddled in the cold shadows of the mountains around. Tall, dark. No man appeared as I rode through the trail. Only a dog challenged, and he from a safe distance. Then it was quiet. About a quarter of a mile beyond an easy rise, I saw what had happened to the people of the town. There were maybe 60 or 70 standing in a circle. And as I got closer, I saw they were gathered around two men. Two men who were digging. You stay put, horse. There was a look on the faces of the people standing there. Even the kids peeking from behind skirts and trouser legs. And it was something I'd seen before. It wasn't a good look. It was the look some people had had 2 years before in Abilene, when we discovered my brother's body.
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16: And now, with a killing in Abilene and the performance of Mr. Alan Ladd, Autolite answers many requests in bringing you a story of the Old West, hoping once again to keep you in suspense.

0: Hold up a minute.
1: What's the matter?
0: I hit something.
2: Wait. Better go slow. Dig around this side. Here, I can't do it anymore. One of you boys take over.
1: I'll do it, Jim. Somebody's got to. It's him, all right. I seen his shirt.
3: You were right then, Dan.
4: Jake Garvey, you're a sheriff. Better come take a look.
5: Yeah.
1: That's him. That's Fred Coffin, all right.
6: The other women folk led their way. The men stayed and pushed in a little closer to the pit and waited there until the job was finished. Then they noticed me.
7: What are you doing here, stranger? Where are you from?
6: You're the sheriff?
7: That's right. Jake Garvey.
6: Man is my name, from Abilene.
7: So?
6: I'm looking for a man in these parts. Calls himself P. Burridge.
1: Who did he say, Sheriff?
7: He said Lee Burridge, Ben.
1: You tell him we'll take care of him.
7: What do you want him for?
1: What's it matter what he wants him for? We know what we want him for. Come on.
7: Now, there ain't going to be no trouble. I'm the law in Pleasant Valley. I'll say what we do.
8: We elected you, Sheriff. Jake, we could unelect you. Like Ben said, it was Burridge killed him, and you know it.
6: I've got to talk to you about Burridge, Sheriff. It's important.
7: All right. My office back at the meeting house.
8: We don't need no talk about birds. We need to do something about the ugly sun.
7: Come down, boys. Let's get on back to town. We'll take her as she comes. Smoke?
6: No, thanks.
7: The boys want to know why you're here. So do I. We don't like strangers. What do you want with Lee Burridge?

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2: I don't know what you're trying to do. I suspect you'd get Burridge out of town. If I'm right, you're heading into a lot of trouble.
3: Go get him, Ben.
1: One of you boys going to direct me to where Lee Burridge lives?
4: We could. We felt inclined.
3: What do you want with him?
1: Just want to talk. Anybody got objections?
4: Yeah.
1: Who are you?
4: Ben Chafee. There ain't gonna be no talking.
3: He's done what he's done, he's gonna pay for it.
4: Ain't nobody gonna stand in the way. Time you was riding out of here.
1: And if I don't?
4: Then I'll help you.
5: Climb off, Ben. We don't need no private wars here.
1: Where does he live?
4: Come on, boy.
1: Away from me, I moved into the sheriff's office, leaving me alone to walk down a strangely quiet street. Towards the hills, the thunderhead was beginning to gather, moving in slowly. Near the end of the street, two men were building a coffin in front of a small house. This is where I'll find Mrs. Carson.
2: Why do you have to come meddling around here at a time like this? Can't you leave her with it for a sorrow?
6: Because he's a stranger, Bob boy. A stranger don't have no time for other people's sorrow.
1: Maybe you're right, old timer. Maybe they got too many themselves.
7: Yes?
1: I'd like to talk to you, man. Could I come in?
7: Can't you see this house is in mourning?
1: Ma'am, I know how you feel.
7: How can you know what I feel?
1: I had a brother once. Killed by this man, Burge.
7: Oh.
1: I'd like you to help me. It was 2 years ago my brother was killed. His wife would like the killer brought back to Abilene for trial. I'd like you to speak to your friends and let me take him away.
7: He didn't give my friend a chance before he killed him. He's a cruel, ugly man. He's a killing man. You can see it in his eyes. I understand how that woman feels. I feel the same way. I want him killed, too. But here, where I can watch...
1: And will you tell me where he lives?
8: Don't tell him nothing, Mrs. Carson. You'll go warn him off.
6: Let him go if he wants. I say a man's got one life to live and he's got a right to lose it any dang way pleases him. I'll tell you where you can find Lee Burridge.
1: A few miles outside of town where the canyon spread, I saw his hut. It sat against a fire-blackened hill. There was no growing thing in the rocky ground except one sick, twisted tree. Stunted limbs reaching out empty, waiting. Hold it. Easy, horse. Easy.
8: Throw your gun down, you. I won't miss with the next one.
6: Lee Burridge?
8: Throw it down.
6: I'm Jeff Mander. My brother Seth, you killed in Abilene.
8: That's who you are. You've caused me enough trouble. Get out of here.
6: They'll give you a fair trial there. Stay here and you're going to be lynched for Fred Costin's killing.
8: Don't come no closer. Nobody's going to lynch me while I got this.
6: Listen to me. I don't hold no love for you. I shouldn't care what happens to you. But it took me 2 years to find you, now I'm taking you out.
8: Don't come no closer.
6: Put up your gun.
8: I'm warning you.
6: Put up your gun!
1: I knew he was shooting to miss. But I didn't know what would happen if I moved closer.

0: So I got out of his canyon. It was clouding over heavy when I rode into town again. Maybe an hour, hour and a half after I'd left the sheriff's office. The streets were still empty. But in a couple of the houses, I saw curtains moving, windows and shadows duck away as I looked at them. I wondered if the old man had told them I'd gone to see Bert. And if they knew what they planned doing about it. Old-timer?
1: Yeah. I see you had your talk with Burridge.
0: You see.
1: He's wearing a gun. Did he get the drop on you?
0: Yeah.
1: Surprised he didn't kill you.
0: So was I. Did you tell him I'd gone there?
1: Yep.
0: What'd they say?
1: They said if you get Burridge first, they'd get you. They said you should go back where you came from while you still can.
0: I will after I settle with Burridge. Where's the sheriff? I
1: went off with the boy.
0: After Burridge?
1: Yep. They're going to wait till dark, then they're going to stream up.
0: Why are they going to wait till dark? I want to be with them.
1: I thought you didn't like lynchings.
0: I don't, but I want to be there.
1: I was told if you come back to town, you'd have to be with them. Don't make me use this, son. Just turn around and we'll join the rest of them.
0: All right.
1: And I'd suggest you stop your talking about Lee Burridge. From what I overheard, you're close to sharing a rope with him.

0: Well, Harlow, only 8 shopping days till Christmas.
1: Well, that doesn't bother me, Hap. I'm giving everybody an Autolite Stay Full battery, the battery that needs water only 3 times a year in normal car use.
0: Even folks without cars?
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0: It says who, Harlow?
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2: And now Autolite brings back to our Hollywood soundstage Mr. Alan Ladd in Elliot Lewis's production of The Killing in Abilene, a tale well calculated to keep you in suspense.
3: We rode out of Pleasant Valley, old man and me. We rode fast without speaking through scattered herds of cattle on the lower rangeland. Rolling in from the east, the black cows smothered the mountaintops. The old man still held the gun on me.
4: No use winding the horses. Won't be dark for a couple hours yet. Lynching parties get their guts after dark.
3: How come you weren't with them?
4: Waiting for you. I thought you'd be around. Besides, I seen lynching once. Too much trouble.
3: Yeah.
4: You still figuring to take Burridge with you to Abilene?
3: I can try.
4: Ain't that going to be a mite daring without a shooting iron?
3: Might be.
4: I'm surprised after 2 years looking for him, you didn't shoot him when you found him.
3: That's not what I come for.
4: Why not? He killed your brother.
3: I made a promise to somebody.
4: His wife?
3: Yeah. Mine, too. What was it between Costa and Burge?
4: Well, I don't know. Nobody's seen much of Burge in the past couple of years. Ever since Ben told us about how he was a killer. Ugly man. Just ugly mean.
3: You said Ben told all of you Burge was a killer?
4: Yeah. Yes, your brother he killed. That right?
3: That's right.
4: And now, because of him, you might get killed.
3: But why?
4: They think you made it up about your brother. They think you're trying to take Burridge away.
3: Do you?
4: Well, I haven't decided yet. We ford the stream here. I'll watch your footing.

0: Sonny.
1: Yeah?
0: I haven't seen you yet. You've still got time to get out.
1: You let me go? No, no. I've come this far, I'll finish it.
0: Well, I always said a man's got one life, and he's got a right to lose it any dang way pleases him.
1: Hello, Sheriff.
2: Thought you'd left Pleasant Valley.
3: We decided he ought to come with us where we can watch him.
2: You decided, Ben. What do you say, mister?
0: I'll tell you what he says, Sheriff. He says he wants Burridge one way or the other. Yes, to join. That's what he says.
2: Get off of the horse, mister.
1: All right.
2: Now say that lie to me and I'll make you choke on it.
1: I want Burge as bad as the rest of you. I'd prefer him to stand trial, that's the difference. I don't want this lynching if we can avoid it.
3: Why, you...
4: Take your hand off your gun, Ben. He ain't armed.
5: Take it easy, Ben.
2: We decided what to do. You're here because I want you here. Burge killed Fred Costin in a fight, now we're going to settle it. Burge kills easy. I've seen him do it once before. He's not going to do it again.
1: You saw him kill my brother? I thought you didn't believe me.
3: I saw it.
2: You need more of a trial than that.
1: I looked at the faces, angry, filled with hate. And I thought of the ugly man up in the canyon in the broken-down shack. I wondered if he knew what was waiting for him a mile or so away. It was quiet then. Storm clouds were quickening the end of the day. The party became shadows sitting nervously and smoking. Two of the men had some whiskey and were building their courage for the night's work.
6: It's nearly dark.
1: I didn't think you'd come.
6: I had to.
1: All the way?
6: My Fred's dead.
1: So was my brother.
6: My Fred was a good man. Never hit me, but he was a dark man with drink. Like those two.
1: What was it between Burge and him?
6: He'd lost some chickens. Fred said that man stole them. When he came to town for supplies, Fred and him got to fighting. That man hated him and beat him. Fred was terrible hurt. Afterwards, everybody laughed and made jokes.
1: They laughed at their friend?
6: Oh, it was man laughing, no harm, but to a dark man like Fred, it was bad. He swore to get even. That was last Saturday. He went in to drink.
1: And didn't come back.
6: We all thought he rode out someplace for shame.
1: Why do you think Burge killed him?
6: They were all talking about it.
1: Who was?
6: All the men, Saturday night. They said Fred and that man were arguing.
1: Who heard them?
6: Ben did. When Fred didn't come back, we all knew that man had killed him. He did, and he's going to pay for it.
1: Who found the grave, ma'am?
6: Ben did. I'm sorry for your brother's wife. But it's got to be this way. Just like the Holy Book says. An eye for an eye.
3: Let's go, boys. It's time to ride.
1: We rode to the widening of the canyon, dismounted, and went the rest of the way to the hut on foot. We took one horse with us.
2: He's there, all right. There's a light inside.
7: Hold up, boy. Bob, you, Jim, and Needle, come with me.
8: Right, sir.
7: We'll bring him out. The rest of you stay here.
3: What's the idea?
7: You're too quick tonight, Ben, and giving too many orders. You stay.
0: Still trying to get him away, son?
1: Am I?
0: He's like an Indian I knew once. Had to shoot him five times before he knew he was dead.
5: What do you want here?
0: You know what we want, Burridge.
5: Get out of here. Get off my land.
0: You come outside quiet-like. We don't want no trouble.
5: Trouble, eh? I ain't asking for trouble.
0: You asked for it when you killed Fred Costin.
5: Costin? Well, who killed... I didn't kill him.
0: Save your breath while you still got it.
5: Come on! Oh! I got one of my God! You...
8: How's the lamp?
5: Let her go up in smoke. He won't be using it anymore.
8: I'll get... kill you. I'll kill you all for this.
9: You've done your last, Jenny.
10: Get that rope over that lamp.
5: Is this your doing, Ben?
3: Get up. Tie his hands, Bob. I'll hold him.
5: You're going to blame this one on me, too, Ben. Shut up, I said.
1: He didn't do it. He didn't do it.
0: Let it go, son. You can't stop him now.
1: I'll talk to him before they do. He didn't do it. Now I know it.
0: Wait a minute. Take my gun.
1: Thanks. The flames in the shadows flicked over the ugly man's face. The rope was around his neck. He knew he was going to die. As I came near him, I could see in the light there was no fear in his eyes, only hate. He lifted onto a horse. The rope was tightened. He was ready to be lynched. Then he saw me.
5: One request, Sheriff.
0: What, Burridge?
5: Let me talk to him a minute.
0: The stranger here?
5: For a minute.
9: No more talking. Kick that horse out from under him.
0: No, don't, Bob. Not yet. Let him talk.
5: Why do you think I killed your brother?
3: They're trying to get away with something, Jake.
0: Shut up, Ben. Let them have their say.
1: Why? We found your pouch near my brother's grave. Your name on it. And tonight, Ben told me he saw you do it.
5: I didn't. I wasn't with Ben that night. Ben wanted to drink, and I didn't. He left me. Took my pouch with him.
3: What does it matter about his brother? It's Fred Costin we're hanging him for.
5: I didn't kill Fred Costin either. Listen, mister, I didn't kill your brother.
3: He's talked enough. He killed Fred Costin. I told you that.
1: What about it, Burge?
5: I didn't kill Fred Costin.
3: He's a lying skunk. Let's get it over with.
1: I say let him talk.
10: Where'd you get that gun, mister?
1: How did you know where Fred was buried, Ben? How did you know where Fred was buried? Mrs. Costin says you found the grave. How'd you know where it was?
0: Answer him, Ben. You told me where it was, Ben.
3: I saw him burying poor Fred. That's how I knew.
1: If you saw the burial, why didn't you stop Burge then?
3: Wasn't none of my business.
1: But it is now. What made you change your mind so fast?
10: Stay away from that horse, Ben.
3: Get up.
10: Cut him down. You fuck. Cut him down.
1: I think you'll be coming back to Abilene with me, Ben.
10: You think so?
0: You all right, son?
1: Yeah. Birch.
0: He live. Rest easy, son. You done a good job. But you ain't gonna keep your promise about your brother's killer. There's no sense taking Ben Chaffee back to Abilene. We'll bury him here.

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0: 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Next week on Suspense, Mr. Dennis Day, a star of Christmas for Carol. And in weeks to come, you will hear such famous stars as Cornell Wilde, Ezio Pinza, and Ginger Rogers, all appearing in tales well calculated to keep you in suspense.

0: Suspense is produced and directed by Elliot Lewis, with music composed by Lucian Moravec and conducted by Lud Bluskin. Portions of this program were transcribed. A Killing in Abilene was written for Suspense by Gil Dowd and Anthony Ellis.
1: And remember, next week on Suspense, Mr. Dennis Day in Christmas for Carol.
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0: In The Story of Markham's Death, a suspense play produced, edited, and directed for Shenley by William Spear.
3: You say Phil Martin's run dry?
4: Well, I didn't make it up. My wife got it from Ann. Hasn't written a word in 6 months.
5: Yes, and I got it from Peterson, his publisher. They dropped him from their spring list. Well, bye-bye, Dean of American Mystery Writers. I'm glad to see him go.
3: Phil Martin. I thought that guy'd write from the grave. I don't understand it.
4: I guess it happens to the best of us. Hope he saved his money, but I suspect he hasn't.
3: Phil Martin run dry. I don't get it. I don't get it.
6: No, I didn't get it either. Unless you border on that fringe of abnormality which marks you as a writer, you can't possibly understand the complete futility you feel when your talent is suddenly turned off like a waterspout. I spent as much time staring at the blank paper in my typewriter as I ordinarily spent in writing an entire novel. Oh, Anne could sympathize with me because she loved me. But I didn't need Anne's stupid sympathy.
7: Phil. Phil, darling, I'm sure it's only temporary.
6: Temporary? Anne, I can't even write a decent 10-word telegram. Well, it's no use, Anne. I'm afraid I'm through.
7: Oh, no, you can't be. Not anyone as great as you. Phil, maybe you've done too much. Darling, maybe you'll rest. Why don't you rest for a few months?
6: I've been resting.
7: Well, I mean, get away.
6: Yes, that's my last chance, dear. I'm going to do just that. I'm going abroad.
7: Abroad? Oh, honey, when are we going?
6: We aren't going. I am.
7: Phil, is this a way of letting... I mean, you...
6: Oh, don't worry, dear. I'm not running out on you. I'll just be gone for a few months.
7: Oh... Oh, well, just a few months.
6: Yes, alone. Anne, I told you when I first met you, I'm a complex person. I'm difficult to understand.
7: Yes, yes, dear, I know that. But I thought I understood you.
6: Well, you can't. Nobody can.
7: But I love you, Phil.
6: And I love you, Anne, but that doesn't change matters. I'm going to England for a few months by myself. You don't have a thing to worry about. You keep your apartment and wait for me. The rent's paid through the first of the year. I'll be back before that. Anne Fleming was the beautiful, not overly intelligent type of girl I've associated with since my divorce. Her only family was a half-brother, a petty hoodlum whose habit of always wearing gloves won him the imposing nickname of Kid Gloves. That hadn't helped when he ran his car into a storefront, killing two people just a block from where he'd held up a tavern. Kid Gloves had gone to jail 3 months before I met Anne to serve 40 years for manslaughter and robbery. A very corny plot, the whole thing, including Anne. As I roamed around London, I thought maybe a visit in this city of great mystery tradition would be my answer. And it was. The second day, while wandering around aimlessly in the bombed-out and still unrepaired section of Bloomsbury, I stumbled onto my last inspiration quite by accident.
8: Oh, say, when was all this hit?
9: Oh, right at the start of the war, sir.
8: Oh, then this isn't V-bomb damage.
10: Lord, no, governor. As a matter of fact, the old house across the street had it the first night Jerry come over.
8: Uh-huh.
10: I'd almost say it was the first house to be hit in the war.
8: Oh, well, did it take only one bomb to level it like that?
10: Well, how many do you think it takes? They've cleaned it up a bit now. Old house, that, too. Built back in 1750.
8: Really?
10: Yeah, pretty well known. Lots of Yanks made their digs there, before the war, that is. A Yankee rider stayed there once when he was here. What was his name, Ducky?
9: E.P. Rowe. No, Poe. Poe.
10: Oh, that's it.
8: Poe? Say, you don't mean Edgar Allan Poe, do you?
9: That's him. That's him.
8: What? Edgar Allan Poe once stayed in that house?
9: That's right. American writer. Acquaintance of yours?
8: Well, hardly a contemporary.
9: What?
8: Oh, nothing.
9: My little Halbert was playing in the rubble there Tuesday last and dug out a box of junk. Maybe some of it was Mr. Poe's. Like to see it?
8: Why, yes, certainly. Well, it's vaguely possible. I looked through the battered steel box. The woman provided me with a cup of tea as I spread the contents out in front of me. It was thrilling somehow to think that these dusty things perhaps had once belonged to the man who had invented the detective story more than 100 years ago. As she went out and I replaced the trinkets, I snagged the faded, musty gray satin lining of the box and accidentally tore it. Trying to get it back together, I only ripped it further. I put my hand under the lining to straighten it, and something fell out. It was a waterproof packet, containing 3 yellowed sheets of paper written in a small, fine hand. At the bottom of the 3rd page was the name Edgar Allan Poe. I slipped the packet into my pocket and returned the box.
9: Find anything?
8: No. Just as you said, a lot of worthless trinkets. By the way, I ripped the lining as I was putting everything back.
9: Oh, that's all right.
8: Oh, no, I'd like to give you something for your trouble and for my clumsy damage. Here. And thank you so much.
9: 5 quid? Oh, I say, 5 quid. But the old thing probably ain't worth a threepenny bit.
8: Well, your time, your trouble, and your courtesy are, though. Thank you very much.
9: But 5 quid? Oh, I say.
8: £5 for an original Edgar Allan Poe manuscript. It was a short story written by Poe during his brief stay in England many years before his rise and subsequent fall. As I read and reread the manuscript, I realized that it was an experiment in a completely new mystery technique. Here, in effect, was what Poulte had never discovered in his thesis on the existence of only 32 basic dramatic situations. Suddenly, I realized I was the only one who knew this story, that I could put it to better use than as a museum piece. Why, here indeed was the 33rd situation. Why, in my hands it could blossom forth as a novel, a film, a radio play. I was about to be reborn, and literary immortality was at my fingertips. I began writing in London and all the way back home. It took me 6 months to complete my work, and then, with everything finished, I burned the original Poe composition and sent the novel off to the publisher. Then I called Anne.
11: Success, darling.
8: Big success? Well, I've never been as confident of anything in my life.
11: Oh, that's wonderful. They said you were through.
8: I told you. A rest was all I needed. A change of scenery.
11: I'm proud of you, Phil. I'm so proud.
8: I'm glad.
11: Maybe now you... Now, Phil, maybe you'll think differently about things.
8: I'm so glad.
11: Phil, you aren't even listening to me.
8: Huh? I'm sorry, dear. look, Anne. I'm going to be pretty busy for the next few weeks. Now, I won't be able to see you very often.
11: I should think you'd have time now that the...
8: Well, I haven't, but we'll see.
11: You have a date tonight.
8: Well, I'm going to the Mystery Writers' Banquet tonight.
11: And tomorrow?
8: Well, okay, but I'll come over for you at 8 o'clock, and for once, will you try to be ready on time? Every year on the anniversary of Edgar Allan Poe's birth, the Mystery Writers of America hold a banquet, similar to the Academy Award banquet. Instead of awarding Oscars, they give Edgars for the outstanding works of the year. All of a sudden, everybody was looking at me.
12: Now I have a special Edgar to give. This special award goes to the first writer to discover a new and startling different approach to the mystery story since the death of our patron saint, the great Edgar Allan Poe himself. Philip Martin, for your novel, Markham's Death.
8: Yes, a
6: Special Edgar for an idea plagiarized from Edgar Allan Poe. The end had justified the means, and I knew that the original manuscript was now only ashes. I was the only one who had ever seen it. I was completely happy and enjoying my victory after the banquet in the quiet of my own home.
13: Mr. Martin?
6: Yes, speaking.
13: This is Dr. Selgrove.
6: Dr. Selgrove?
13: Yes, I'm head of the Academy of American Letters. I want to congratulate you, Mr. Martin. I was at the banquet tonight.
6: Oh, well, thank you, sir.
13: Well, yes, indeed. I've been collecting data on Edward Allan Poe all my life. Your work was in the finest traditions of Poe.
6: Well, that is the supreme compliment, Doctor.
13: Mr. Martin, what did you find behind the lining in that steel box in London?
6: What?
13: It was you, wasn't it?
6: Well, I don't know what you're talking about.
13: Yes, in the truest Poe tradition. So much so that I have reason to believe your idea was once Poe's.
6: Now, look, Doctor, I hope you haven't spread this misinformation around. Why, you're wrong, of course, but, well, even the faintest suggestion could do me irreparable harm.
13: If you mean, have I been discreet, sir, I have, until now.
6: Well, look, how do you want me to disprove this ridiculous accusation?
13: I'm at the Academy every day. I'll be there tomorrow night until 9:30. The doors close at 8, but I'll wait for you.
6: That will be fine, Doctor. I'll be there around 9. And as I set the receiver back on the hook, I wondered just how much he actually knew and what I would have to do to silence him.
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0: And now, Roma Wines bring back to our Hollywood soundstage Kirk Douglas as Philip Martin in The Story of Markham's Death, a play well calculated to keep you in suspense.
6: The hands of the clock on the wall seemed drugged. They moved so slowly that day. My appointment with Dr. Selgrove was for 9 p.m. I was to be at Ann's at 8. I figured about 20 minutes would wipe that slate clean.
7: Hello, honey. I'll be ready in a minute.
6: I said I'd be here at 8.
7: Oh, dear. It isn't 8 already, is it?
6: Yes, it's after 8.
7: Oh, I thought it was only about 7:30. I'll hurry.
6: Well, there's no reason.
7: Aren't we going out?
6: No, Ann, we're not going out. As a matter of fact, we're never going out again.
7: What?
6: I'm sorry, Ann. This is the last time we'll see each other.
7: But I've told everyone.
6: Well, what have you told everyone?
7: That we were going to be married.
6: Well, you shouldn't have. Did I ever say I'd marry you? No, I was married once, and it doesn't work for me.
7: This would be different.
6: Oh, would it? I don't think so. You see, Ann, you're taking up too much of my time.
7: But I wouldn't get in the way, Phil. You know
6: you're
7: that.
6: You're also taking up too much of my thoughts. Well, I probably hit that bad slump a few months ago because of you.
7: Phil.
6: Oh, it wasn't your fault. It was mine for not realizing it.
7: Phil, you really mean
6: this. Oh, now look.
7: What about me? What about me? What am I going to do?
6: You'll get over it. Here, this should help.
7: What's that?
6: Take it. Just what you like.
8: A roll of nice, clean, new $50 bills. Feel better now?
7: You think you can buy everything with money, don't you? Well, you can't. And stop drumming with that letter opener.
8: Oh, sorry, I didn't realize. Well, that takes care of everything, doesn't it? We're still friends?
7: No. No, we'll never be friends. Bill Martin, you're rotten. You're rotten and you're conceited and you're everything I've ever... I hate you.
8: I said I don't like scenes. Goodbye, Anne.
7: Get out of here. Get out!
6: As I left her apartment, I paused to look at my watch. It was 8:30. I noticed a man fade back into the darkness of a doorway, but outside of the fact that he looked vaguely familiar, I thought nothing more of it. I felt as though a weight had been lifted from my shoulders, at least from one shoulder, and I was on my way to lift the weight from the other one. The Academy of American Letters was just a short distance from Anne's apartment.
14: Mr. Martin?
6: Yes. I take it you're Dr. Selgrove.
14: Right. Sit down, Mr. Martin.
6: I'll stand, thank you. You were at the banquet last night. I remember seeing you.
14: And when I saw you, I knew my search was over. You fit the description just like the missing piece in a jigsaw puzzle. I knew you were the man Mrs. Carruthers described.
6: Well, who is Mrs. Carruthers?
14: The woman who gave you the steel box. The box which must have contained the Edgar Allan Poe manuscript you so skillfully rewrote.
6: Preposterous.
14: You deny that you were in London?
6: Well, no, but...
14: Or that you found the box and examined it?
6: Well no, but
14: Mr. Martin, a poverty-stricken woman like Mrs. Carruthers couldn't forget a man who gave her £5. She could forget seeing him slip a packet into his pocket. That is, until someone came along and gave her £10 to refresh her memory.
6: For £10, she probably dreamed up the whole story. Look, you say you know something of Poe. Then you know that the time he spent in London was long before his prominence as an author. Why, for all we know, he didn't write a line during his entire stay there.
14: Mr. Martin, I've devoted my life to gathering information about Edgar Allan Poe. It's my hobby as well as my job. I've been looking for one missing manuscript for a long time. A manuscript whose existence I learned of by chance.
6: What are you talking about?
14: This letter which Edgar Allan Poe wrote to a cousin in Boston during his London visit. Fine piece, isn't it?
6: Well, what about it?
14: Well, let me read it to you. He says, "My new theory for a tale of murder is a form of induction as opposed to deduction. I refer to it as Markhamism after the title character. My first draft manuscript is stored behind a satin curtain built of steel to age and mellow until such a time as I may produce it without being turned mad."
6: I see.
14: Dear me, you were overconfident, Martin, calling your novel Markham's death. Not only didn't you change the process, you didn't even alter the name.
6: And if I should admit to all this, what would be your price?
14: Now, Mr. Martin, money's of no consequence. I'm a student, a collector of American letters. All I want from you is the manuscript.
6: Impossible.
14: In return for my everlasting silence. Possessing the manuscript is payment enough. I have no desire to ruin you. Unless, of course, it should become necessary for me to do so.
6: How would I know you wouldn't show it?
14: Certainly you don't question my word.
6: The manuscript has been destroyed.
14: Don't expect me to believe that.
6: It's the truth. I burned it.
14: Well, if you want to be difficult, I won't agree with you, Mr. Martin. Pity you won't cooperate. I'll just put this letter back in the safe, and then tomorrow we'll see.
6: Panic fled with the return of cold logic. Dr. Selgrove was unquestionably dead. I had to act quickly because speed was essential. I knew that from what I myself had often written. I took the letter and pocketed it, to be burned later in the privacy of my own home. There would be no suspicious ashes for the police to sift. The bookend was the only thing I touched. I carefully filled the wash basin with hot water and dropped the bookend into it, smearing and obliterating any fingerprints. Now, I had to work backwards. The average murderer establishes his alibi first. But in my case, I had to establish it behind me and cover my time. Most people are careless about exact times and can be off many minutes, especially in their recollection. Have you ever looked at your watch, then had someone ask you the time only to find that you had to look again? Yes, Anne would work as my alibi. I couldn't confide in her, but she was careless about time. But what of the man I'd seen in her hall at 8:30? Suddenly, I knew. It was Anne's brother, Kid Gloves Fleming. Now that I thought about it, I knew I recognized him from his pictures. He'd obviously escaped from prison and had gone to Anne for help. Yes, Anne would be more than happy to say I'd been with her until 8:45. Unobserved, I hurried back to her apartment house. In front of the building, I hailed a passing taxi and entered at precisely 9:05.
15: Where to, mister?
6: The Milford Club on 59. Not many taxis in this neighborhood, are there?
15: Were you waiting long?
6: 10 or 15 minutes. I wanted to be at the club by 9. Oh, it's almost that now.
15: Is that all? I thought it was later. Oh, well, I'll get you there fast.
6: Oh, that's all right. There's no hurry.
16: Evening, Mr. Martin.
6: Oh, good evening, Henry. Well, not many coats being checked tonight, are there?
16: No, sir. But look at all those hats.
6: Let me see. Seems as though I've misplaced my watch. Oh. Have you the time, Henry?
16: Why, sure. It's 20 minutes after 9.
6: Oh, thanks. Well, I seem to be losing everything tonight.
16: Oh, what's wrong?
6: Well, I've dropped my notebook. Oh, I must have dropped it in that taxi.
16: Was it important?
6: Well, just to me, I had some personal notes in there. Oh, look, I wonder, Henry, if you'd call the cab company for me and ask if it's turned in.
16: Sure.
6: Thanks. My name and address are engraved in the cover. As a matter of fact, I even recall the name of the driver. Good. It struck me as unusual. It was Alonzo P. Alonzo.
16: I'll take care of it for you.
6: Thanks. Oh, and you might add that I'll post a $25 reward. Then I went down to see Lieutenant John Kirkland of Homicide. We'd been classmates, and I'd spent many an evening at headquarters discussing our favorite subject, crime.
17: Well, well, well. Hello, hello, Phil.
6: Hiya, Johnny. Anything on the docket?
17: Oh, just routine.
6: Mind if I sit in? I want to get my mind off Anne.
17: Anne? Well, what's the matter?
6: Oh, you know, Johnny, the usual. I wrote Finney to our little romance, and... Well, she wasn't too happy about it.
17: Still a dog with the women, eh, kid? Oh, say. Hmm? Say, this is a coincidence. Remember that wild kid brother of Anne's? This
6: kid brother? Oh, you mean the one they call Kid Glove? Mm-hmm. Well, I remember reading about him. Why?
17: Well, he broke out of jail late this afternoon.
6: Uh-oh. Say, Anne'll certainly be worried.
17: Well, she won't have to worry anymore.
6: What?
17: Yeah, they caught him down at the railroad station trying to get out of town.
6: What? Are they bringing him in?
17: Yeah. Stiff.
6: Oh.
17: Yeah, the poor fool decided to shoot it out, and he picked a crack shot like O'Malley to draw on.
6: Well, is O'Malley all right?
17: Oh, sure, O'Malley's always all right. But the kid's dead.
6: Oh.
17: This is going to be tough on Anne. Even though they didn't get along, he's still her brother.
6: Well, she'll get over it. I guess it's better this way.
17: That's a funny thing, though. He was still wearing those kid gloves... And he had a roll of new $50 bills that would choke a horse.
6: Now I understood. Anne's brother had visited her just after I left, and she'd given him the money. Well, I was completely relaxed now. The only person who could possibly spoil my perfect story was dead.
17: Oh, pardon me, Phil, please.
6: Sure.
17: Hello. This is Kirkland speaking. Oh? When? I see. Who? Herb Martin.
6: Huh?
17: Why, he's right here. I said he's right here.
6: Oh, is it for me?
17: Just a second, Phil, please. Yeah. Okay. Let me know. I'll send him right out.
6: Hey, what's up, Johnny? I thought that call was for me.
17: No, it wasn't for you, Phil. It was about you.
6: Well, about me?
17: Yeah. Where were you this evening?
6: I told you. I had dinner, went over to see Anne, and then met you.
17: Well, weren't you anyplace else, sir? Are you sure?
6: Of course I'm sure. Say, Johnny, what is this, the third degree?
17: Do you remember what time you left Anne's?
6: Well, I must have left about 8:45. Yes, I'm sure of that. It was just about 9 when I caught my cab.
17: Was anyone with you?
6: At Anne's, no. We were alone.
17: Couldn't you be mistaken?
5: Couldn't you have been someplace else, maybe at 8:15 or 8:30?
8: No!
5: Why, Phil, why do you play right into my hands? Why do you make it impossible for me to help you?
8: What are you talking about?
5: Murder, Phil. I'm arresting you for murder.
6: In a few hours, I'm going to be executed for the murder of Dr. Selgrove. But the police don't know that yet. You see, although I'm innocent of the crime I'm scheduled to die for, I'm powerless to save myself. Yes, I backed out of my own crime successfully. Only I set myself squarely in the middle of a worse one. The only way I can save myself is by telling that I was busy killing Dr. Selgrove at the time I'm supposed to have killed Anne Fleming. I know that Anne was killed by her brother, but there's no way of proving it. The letter opener he plunged into her chest still had my fingerprints, slightly smeared by his kid gloves. Robbery was ruled out because nothing was disturbed. Snooping neighbors had heard Anne and me quarrel and had heard her scream around a quarter of nine. They suspected that I had hit her and nothing more. But it placed the time exactly. Exactly as I had placed myself in her company during that time. Well, I see where they dug up another original, hitherto unknown manuscript by Edgar Allan Poe in somebody's closet in Fordham, New York. It's all about a man who builds such a perfect alibi for himself that he gets executed for the wrong murder. Well, I'm glad they only found it today, after I had already written the above confession. Otherwise, they'd say I'd been plagiarizing Poe again.

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0: Kirk Douglas may soon be seen in the Hal Wallace production, I Walk Alone. Tonight's suspense play was written by Bob Platt. Next Thursday, same time, you will hear Richard Ney as star of Suspense. 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
16: William Powell is appearing by arrangement with Metro-Goldwyn-Mayer, producers of the Technicolor picture The Naked Spur, starring James Stewart, Janet Leigh, and Robert Ryan. And now, Autolite presents The Man Who Cried Wolf, starring Mr. William Powell, hoping once again to keep you in suspense.
18: If you knew who I am, if one day you would pass me on the street and stop and point your finger at me and say, "This story happened to you," then I would be a dead man. Therefore, I cannot tell you too much about myself, neither what I look like nor where I am. A few things you may know, which will alter nothing. I am Russian. I was once a member of the Communist Party. And until recently, I was attached to the Russian embassy in Mexico City. A cipher clerk. 3 years of it. Attached to the embassy in a strange new land. Here a thing needs emphasis. The people, the Mexican people. They worked, they sang, they laughed, they had families, cried, played, hoped, loved. Like Russian people. But with a difference. They did these things when and how and where they wanted to. Not by directives. The word is freedom. It took me 3 years to know its meaning. For this, I was almost murdered. To you, my name is Meros Leko. It started at 9 o'clock in the morning, when I was walking toward the cipher room in the embassy.
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1: Oh, I know. Boy, oh boy. Or barely awake. Paddle to the metal. Oh, man. I should do this for a living.
0: It feels good to be Boatu. It feels good to Geico.
2: The ambassador, etc.
3: But why?
2: Because I suggested it to the ambassador.
3: I see.
2: Of course you do. However, you should know this. I have written a letter which will precede you by diplomatic pouch. As your superior, my impressions of you. The gist of it you must know.
3: No, no, I don't.
2: You will be missed here in Mexico. I've told them that.
3: Thank you.
2: By many friends, Mexicans, Americans whom you have met through your Mexican friends.
3: Then I am being recalled as a poor security risk?
2: Exactly. Now, your key to the cipher room.
3: Comrade.
2: There's the key.
3: Oh, yes. I have it here. To detach it will...
2: Zaputin speaking. Yes, comrade. Oh, yes, one moment. Comrade Lecco, if you please wait for me in the corridor.
3: Of course.
2: Yes, comrade. Yes, ambassador. I have told him.
3: There is no melodrama attached to it. Merely a simple truth. To be sent back to Moscow is a bad security risk. Prison, work camp in Siberia, death. Therefore, do a thing. Pursue a plan. Ensure my living. Do not wait for Zaputin. Back to the cipher room. Use the key. Steal. Certain papers. Documents. For the occasion of remaining alive. This one. Now this. Secret documents to buy my own security. Papers dog-eared for the purpose. Stay alive. And these. This.
2: Comrade Lecco.
3: And put them into my coat pocket. Inside.
2: Comrade.
3: A moment, comrade.
2: Open. I told you to wait.
3: But I had duties here in the cipher room.
2: You are relieved of them. I told you this.
3: No, merely that I'm returning to Moscow.
2: Tomorrow.
3: Yes.
2: The key, comrade.
3: Of course. Here.
2: You will go immediately to your house. You will inform your wife. You will pack. You will get your child ready. And you will be delivered to Moscow. Under escort, comrade. Now, good day.

0: Lilia. Lilia.
1: You, madam? Is it you? I was but in the kitchen doing the things of the morning and... Meadows.
0: What?
1: It is morning and you are not at the embassy. You are here. Why?
0: The child, Lilia. Where?
1: He has been fed. He is bathed and he sleeps now.
0: Lilia.
1: There is cold in your hands. Close. I will warm you.
0: Lilia.
1: Why? Say to me why you are of illness.
0: Yes, that's it. An old illness.
1: Then we will call a doctor. We will... Return.
0: No, Lilia.
1: But this chill in you that I cannot warm.
0: Fear. Fear of death. To run in streets blazing with sun and still to be cold. What cure for that, Lilia? To begin tomorrow, for you, for me, and for the child. I don't know what there will be for the child.
1: Your lips spoke death.
0: I'm being recalled, Lilia.
1: Why? Why? You have worked hard for them.
0: And I have talked to people here. And I've sat in sunlight and laughed with them. And somewhere in darkness it was observed and reported.
1: There is until tomorrow. And there is time for flight. I will make ready the child.
0: No. If we run, they will find a quicker way to kill us. I have a plan, Lee. For a year now, I've had this plan.
1: And it will keep you from death?
0: Listen to me. I've stolen certain papers from the cipher room. Documents of theirs that can buy back our life. I have them here in my coat.
1: From whom will they buy our life, Meadows? Who will now want...
0: Will you listen to me? You are to take them. Here, take them.

0: Yes, Nick.
1: You'll put them in a briefcase. And then you'll take the boy and dress him and go to the Plaza Zocalo. The bench there near the great fountain.
0: Yes.
1: And you are there so the child will have sun if anyone asks. And you'll keep the briefcase hidden until I come to you. You understand, Lydia?
0: Yes.
1: And then quickly, get ready. Go, Lydia, quick. Oh, Senor Carrizosas.
2: You give a surprise, Senor Leco. It was not you I expected to see this hour.
1: Ah, but I'm glad to see you. Please come in.
2: The day has a beauty, and in the streets there is fiesta. And I thought to me, the Senora Leco would care for fiesta, she and the pequeño. Ay, the Senora and the pequeño. Muy buenos dias to you both.
0: Senor Cardoso.
1: You'd better take the child and go, Lilia. There's not much time.
0: Yes, Miros.
2: Well, Senora, I've come for you and the little one to the fiesta.
1: Lilia.
0: I'm sorry, Senor Cardoso. Perhaps another time. Come to us soon, Miros.
2: Another time, senor, when I will not disturb, I too will go.
1: No, wait.
2: Yes?
1: 3 years we've known each other now. Neighbors, you've done kindnesses for us. Are you also my friend, Cardosas?
2: But this is a question of ridiculous. That I am your friend? I, who have held the pequeño Ivan in my hands? Who have babysit for him, who have...
1: Listen to me. Just listen. Mm. I've come across certain documents. They prove a conspiracy exists between members of your government and mine. These papers can buy back my life. I have only until tomorrow to sell.
2: Oh, I have read of such grotesque things.
1: Where do I buy back my life, Cardosas? And Lilia's and Ivan's? You were a lawyer and a Mexican. Where do I trade?
2: It is to ponder. A moment. Now, if I were not a poor lawyer, if I were an editor, perhaps, of a great newspaper, and there was a week's headlines to be had for so little price. Oh, pardon, how frightful I am. I did not mean that.
1: Editor. Newspaper. Yes, of course. Oh, mil gracias, Cardosas. 10,000 thanks. For our lives.
3: Yes. What do you wish of me?
1: I am Meros Leco.
3: Called clerk of the Russian embassy. I remember you well, Senor Leco, from another time.
1: I had a story for you. With documents. Top secret.
3: So?
1: The documents prove that there's a conspiracy between certain members of your government with mine. I've stolen them from my embassy. They're yours, if you want.
3: And the price, senor?
1: I told you. My life, my wife's, my 3-month-old child, our lives. Very cheap, senor. Bargain rates.
3: You had the courage to steal secret papers of the Soviet. You, a Russian citizen, and this is what you want. Not money?
1: I've been recalled to the Soviet. There'll be a plane for us tomorrow morning. An escort. And after that...
3: Where are the papers?
1: My wife has them. She's waiting for me on a bench in the Plaza Zocalo. The boy's with her. I'll go to her. Tell her that you'll take them.
3: Oh, you... you people. Intrigue, drama, the promises of violence and the revelations and the easy words on your mouths... Life, death. It's like the last time you came to see me, huh, Senor Leco?
1: What?
3: Not a year ago, Senor Leco, you were here. And you then had another thing to sell.
1: Listen to me.
3: The thing of Dr. Diego, remember? Professor of electronics in the University of Mexico. He too was in conspiracy, you told me then. And it was false. A savage lie. You and your government wished only to relieve us of his brains. To get him out of your evil way, to destroy him and slowly us.
1: It was a lie, I admit it. I had orders to do that. But this...
3: but this... This is of a fable, senor, of the boy who cried wolf once too often. And now it is a man who has cried wolf.
1: Please, You have to believe.
3: Not I, senor. I have more wisdom of you now. Run, run in the streets. Cry wolf to the masks of Fiesta. Perhaps one of them will believe, but not I.
1: Oh,
3: cry wolf.
1: They'll kill me. Lilia, the boy.
3: Adios, senor.

0: Autolite is bringing you Mr. William Powell in The Man Who Cried Wolf. 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
0: And now, Autolite brings back to our Hollywood soundstage Mr. William Powell in Elliot Lewis's production of The Man Who Cried Wolf, a story well calculated to keep you in suspense.

0: These are the things which happen to a man who might be killed. Walk a street. Glance backward. Stop. That man in back of you, why did he stop too? So turn a corner, and there's a place, a building, a place you've been looking for. The Department of Justice. And go into it. Find a man, a small man, a neat and dapper and meticulous and methodical and shattering man.
1: Leko, Meros Leko. The name I know, I am sure of it. Pardon me.
0: Please, senor.
1: See?
0: I have documents.
1: Forgive me. You have a story, but no documents. You say your wife has documents, but you do not. Pardon me. Leko. Leko, huh? Meros Leko. Ah, see. Meros Leko. The Department of Justice has a dossier on you. I was sure of it. In March 1952, you reported that a certain Dr. Diego of the university erroneously reported, I must say.
0: It was a lie, then. I was under orders to report.
1: And today, no lies, senor?
0: What I have been telling you is the truth. My life is in danger.
1: And you wish protection?
0: Yes. For me, for my wife, for my child.
1: Senor.
0: Yes?
1: You are a Russian national of the embassy. Has your embassy been informed of this thing that is about to happen to your life?
0: Don't you understand? Those are the people who want to kill me.
1: I understand only that once you endeavor to involve my government in an unpleasantness with your lies. However, the Russian embassy, please.
0: Leave him. Get away from him. Flight from a cone, phone call to death. Mine. And for a woman who sits in the plaza near a fountain and waits. And for a child whose fingers play with drifting golden feathers of sunlight. And try not to run. Through a long corridor of marble and columns. Quick blur of faces. And of voices. And their fleet murmurings of the tongues of terror. And great doors of metal and glass open onto a pavilion of steps, closer now to the images of Fiesta, to the masks of Fiesta, to the women and the music and the spinning scarlets and golds and green of Fiesta. And across the street is a lifetime away. And a cry of laughter and small fright. You've made a child, a young boy, sprawl against confetti pavement and take the precious time to help him to his feet and say you're sorry. A few steps to another building, to a shattered door, and beat on it. Because there's health care and refuge in Senor Cardoza's, the office of Senor Cardoza's. Cardoza's! Cardoza's!
2: Senor Leko.
0: Let me in.
2: Vengo, usted, amigo, come in. Always I close my office for Fiesta.
0: He wouldn't listen to me, Cardoza's. He wouldn't believe me.
2: Huh? Oh, the man of the newspaper.
0: Someone has to believe me, Cardoza. Someone has to see those documents.
2: Perhaps.
0: What?
2: A friend to me in the secret police, I could say to him of you, and perhaps he... Maybe you have no wish of secret police, Senor Leko.
0: Get to him. Tell him.
2: I have but to phone to him. He's a friend from student days. He will meet us.

0: To your health, Meros.
1: Drink, drink, amigo.
2: Where is your friend?
1: He will meet us here in good time. Drink. Meros.
2: Yes?
1: Are you not worried about your wife, about the pequeño?
2: They will be all right.
1: Yes, I'm sure.
2: That man who came through the door.
3: Pepe, aquí.
1: Siéntate, Pepe. Amigo Pepe, amigo Meros.
4: Buenos dias.
2: How do you do?
4: You are in trouble, senor?
2: Yes.
4: What trouble?
2: Pepe, may I call you that?
4: Si.
2: I have stolen some documents from the Russian embassy.
4: Where are they, senor?
2: My wife has them.
4: And where is your wife?
2: She's waiting for me. When you hear my story, if you believe me...
1: No one believes him, Pepe.
4: This story, senor.
2: Tomorrow, I'm to be sent back to Russia. I have stolen documents to prevent this.
1: But that is the part that is difficult for authorities to understand, Pepe. My friend Meros talks of documents and has no documents.
4: See, this I notice.
2: To give them to my wife and separate from her is part of a plan. By this time, surely the theft of the documents has been discovered. By this time, the embassy looks for me. If they catch me, they cannot harm me.
4: See, the blackmail of the documents.
2: Do you believe my story?
4: Senor, I wish to tell you something.
2: Do you believe me?
4: To us of the police, the names of all members of your embassy is known. Yours. I will not conceal from you the fact that I know of the tricks you played with us last year. The matter of a professor at the university.
2: It's the truth. What I tell you is the truth.
1: Believe him, Pepe.
4: Why should I believe you, senor?
2: Because it is the truth.
1: See, I saw his wife, Lilia, leave.
2: I will take you to her.
4: I do not wish to be made a fool of.
2: I will give you the papers.
1: Believe him, Pepe.
4: I have a car outside. We will go to your wife.

0: return here. My wife waits for me at the Plaza Zurgallo.
1: And she will wait?
0: With my son.
2: Yes, pequeño Pepe, 3 months.
1: Senor?
0: Yes?
1: Your wife is Russian also?
0: Yes.
1: And a member of the party?
0: Yes.
1: How can you be sure she did not return to the embassy, deliver back the papers, and when you arrive at the plaza, a trap?
0: Oh.
1: Funny?
0: Very.
1: The plaza, senor. Where is your wife?
0: Oh, slowly. Ah, yes. Yes, there she is. At the fountain where I told her to be, with the child.
1: See. Do not look at me so, Cardosas. The police motions to stop the car, so I must stop.
0: A procession. We can't get to the other side anyhow. We'll have to wait.
2: Idiots.
1: A parade. Such a solemn parade. How ridiculous. And they bow their heads.
0: You're communists. Both of you. Spies. Trick me.
3: Hey, you won't get away.
0: I'll show you.
3: Hold him.
0: These people. People, listen to me. You are fools. Listen. You are being exploited by your ignorance.
3: Meadows, they'll kill all of us. Meadows.
0: Exploited. Lied to. Look to us. We will give you the world. And that's the way it ended. The crowd ended it. The crowd, I enraged with lies. The old lies. Communist lies. The lies I had once lived. They enveloped us. They turned over the car. And the last thing I saw, Gadosis and Pepe. Communists who tricked me. The terror on their faces. The last thing I saw.
4: Meadows. Meadows.
0: Oh, Lilia.
4: Are you all right?
0: Yes. And Ivan?
4: At home.
0: Home? Where?
4: At another place. Meadows, you are released. I will take you there.
0: And the papers? The documents?
4: The police.
0: They believe you.
4: Yes. Oh, yes. We are free, Meadows. Not to return to Russia. A new homeland that is freedom. And no fear. Freedom.
0: Where we are now, we are not known. And it is freedom where we are. And there are hopes, and there is love. And I am alive. But if one day you would pass me on the street and stop and point your finger at me and say, "This story happened to you," then I would be a dead man.

0: 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Presented by Autolite. Tonight's star, Mr. William Powell.
1: 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Our family also includes more than 18,000 people who have invested a portion of their savings in Autolite, as well as 98,000 Autolite distributors and dealers in the United States and thousands more in Canada and throughout the world. Our Autolite family will salute the National Safety Council and its accident prevention work on the next Autolite Suspense television program. If you live in a television area, check the day and time of Suspense so that you'll be sure to see this program.
0: Next week, a true story. The tragic history of the most famous of all early California bandits. The story is called The Love and Death of Joaquin Murrieta. Our star, Mr. Victor Mature. That's next week on Suspense. Suspense is produced and directed by Elliot Lewis, with music composed by Lucian Morawick and conducted by Lud Gluskin. The Man Who Cried Wolf was written for Suspense by Morton Fine and David Friedkin, from research gathered by Larry Thor. In tonight's story, Lillian Byup was heard as Lilia. Featured in the cast were Joseph Kearns, Jack Crucian, Steve Roberts, Byron Kane, and John Daner. And remember, next week, Mr. Victor Mature as Joaquin Murrieta.
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1: And now, Autolite presents Edward G. Robinson in a tale well calculated to keep you in suspense.
2: Yeah. It's funny how it happened. Take a good look at me. Am I the type you'd say could harm a fly? Ask around my neighborhood, or ask any of my old customers. Sam, they tell you...
3: Sam Brown? Why, he wouldn't say boo. Sam Brown a murderer? Well, besides, there must be some mistake somewhere. Sam's dead a whole year now.
2: So that's what I want to explain, how it all happened. It all began that Sunday morning at home with my wife, Katie. Poor Katie. An April fool.
4: Today is April Fool, isn't it, Sam?
2: Yeah, I guess it is, Katie. Why?
4: Why? Because we'll have to expect a lot of silly tricks today, that's why, from your so-called friends.
2: Yeah, that's right. I guess we'll have to be on our guard, huh?
4: You're talking. Yeah. After the way you fell for that April Fool's joke last year.
2: Yeah, some letdown, all right. When I learned it was all a practical joke and I hadn't won $50,000 in the Irish sweepstake. Hey, you sure took it to heart, too.
4: Why not? Will I ever in my life even see money like that?
2: Oh, Katie, please.
4: Will you ever make it from your miserable milk route? Will you?
2: Oh, I'm sorry I even mentioned it.
4: You were going to give me so much. You were going to get places. Throw a million at my feet. A million what? Empty milk bottles?
2: Well, so I didn't get the breaks. Now, what do you want me to do, Katie? Rob a bank? Murder someone? Please let me alone, will you? I want to hear...
4: Turn that off and listen to me. Murder somebody, he says. Being poor is murdering me. I'm fed up, I tell you. Look up to here.
2: Oh, Katie, please.
4: No, Katie, me. What's the matter? So early in the morning. Hello?
5: Mrs. Catherine Brown?
4: Yes.
5: You're the wife of Samuel E. Brown of 22 Maple Street?
4: Yes.
5: I'm sorry to have to inform you that your husband has been killed, Mrs. Brown.
4: What's that?
5: His body was found just a few hours ago in a ditch on the Clinton Turnpike. Killed by a hit-and-run driver, Mrs. Brown.
4: Ha, ha, ha. What is this? Somebody's idea of an April Fool gag? Now cut it out.
5: Well, I'm really sorry, Mrs. Brown, but this is not an April Fool gag. I wish it was, for your sake. Please call at the county morgue, will you?
4: What?
5: Well, you'll have to identify the remains. It's almost beyond recognition. But there's a wallet, Mrs. Brown.
2: Okay,
5: that's all we have to go on.
4: Listen, you. You think a joke like this is funny? You ought to have your head examined. Who is this?
5: Police Sergeant Ryan, ma'am. Third Precinct.
4: Go on, you crazy dope.
5: Mrs. Brown. Please be at the morgue as soon as you can. That is, if you want to claim your husband's body.
2: Hey, what was it? Some gag?
4: Of course it was a gag. Well, you're right here. Probably that Joe Brody again with his April Fool jokes. He'll get a piece of my mind, believe you me.
6: Four firemen, however,
4: must you listen to that radio?
2: Oh, Katie, my one day off a week. Let me live,
6: please. The
2: body
6: of a man tentatively identified as Samuel E. Brown... A local milk driver employed by Dessel Dairies Company.
2: What?
6: His
2: did you say?
4: Shut up!
6: Been the victim of a hit-and-run driver.
4: Listen.
6: The body was found in a ditch on the Clinton Turnpike, mutilated almost beyond recognition. A wallet is the sole clue as to his identity. And that winds up the 9:30 edition of the...
2: Well, what do you know about... Did you hear that, Katie?
4: Yeah, I did.
2: Well, that was me, wasn't it? Me they were talking about. That's a hot one, isn't it? Huh?
4: Sam... That phone call just now.
2: Yeah?
4: I thought it was an April Fool joke. Must have been the police. Wonder how in the world...
2: Huh? Now what?
4: Let me... Hello?
7: Katie? This is Harry, Katie. Gert and me, we just heard. We were listening to the radio when you... all right, Katie? You know about it?
4: Sure I know about it, but...
7: Oh, that... we feel awful about it, Katie. And we're coming right over. We'll take care of everything.
4: Harry, listen. It's all...
7: Colonel, go downtown with you when you're ready. I'll take care of all the paperwork. Now, excuse me for mentioning it at a time like this.
4: I don't have to go any... What paperwork?
7: Why, the insurance policy I sold Sam, remember? Remember I told you both how someday it might be... little did I dream. I'm so glad I talked you both into it. $10,000 with double indemnity for accidental death? That's $20,000, you know. A final thought for your welfare from Sam.
4: Harry, I can't...
7: I know. I know you don't want to talk about it now. Listen, Katie, we'll be right over. 10, 15 minutes.
4: Harry!
2: What was that all about? What do you want? Katie, I'm talking to you.
4: Wait. Sam? I'm trying to think. It's impossible. You're right here. Hey, Sam, what do they mean? Huh? They identified you by your wallet. You have it, don't you?
2: My wallet?
4: Your wallet!
2: Naturally, right here in my pocket where I always... What the devil? I'm wearing the same pants. It's not here. Wait a minute. I remember something now. Well, that maybe clears up this whole mystery.
4: Yes, Sam?
2: Well, last night after the poker game, coming home on the bus... There was some character jostling against me. We almost had a fight on the bus. Sure, now I think of it, he must have picked my pocket. Why, Katie, it's him they must have found on the turnpike. Sure, say, let me hit that phone, will you? I'll call the police and straighten out this
4: whole...
2: No,
4: wait. Wait, Sam.
2: What for?
4: Sam, maybe we ought to consider this thing a little.
2: Consider what?
4: Your $10,000 life insurance policy, Sam, with that double indemnity clause.
2: What are you talking about?
4: About our one big chance that we've been waiting for.
2: See, what are you driving at?
4: Did anybody see you coming home last night?
2: No, I don't think so. Why?
4: Can't you understand? There's a body lying in the morgue. The only thing they got to go by was that wallet. Say you never came home last night, Sam. Or ever again. Say I went right now and identified that wallet. The insurance company would pay me $20,000, wouldn't they?
2: Yes, I guess they would. Are you out of your mind?
4: You could disappear right now. Go to Chicago, say, without being seen. I could write you general delivery. After a while, after I collect, I could join you there.
2: Oh,
4: no one will be the wiser. We can begin life all over. Rich! This could be it, Sam.
2: No. Money gotten this way would never do us any good, Katie.
4: For that amount of money, I'll take my chance, and so will you.
2: Katie.
4: You'll do it, Sam. Oh, yes, you will. Because if you let me down this time, it's the end.
2: Katie, I...
4: $20,000! $20,000!
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0: All right. 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
1: And now... Autolite brings back to a Hollywood soundstage Edward G. Robinson as Sam in You Can't Die Twice, a tale well calculated to keep you in suspense.
2: Katie always could make me jump through a hoop. Besides, I might as well admit it, I'm human. Show me the human can spit of that kind of money. Anyway, I snuck out of town that very day, got to Chicago, got me a crummy room under the name of Lionel Hendricks. Weeks went by and nothing happened. No news at all from Katie, and I got really frightened. Something gone wrong. I wrote her, got an answer, general delivery.
9: Dear Mr. Hendricks, in answer to your inquiry, everything is... is proceeding smoothly, I'm advised that the delay on the transaction is because of its unusual nature. No more letters, please. Thank you for your interest sincerely.
2: More weeks passed. Another month, two, three, without a word from her. Now, the police found out. Were they on my trail? And then I began to get suspicious of Katie. What was she up to? I had to phone her.
10: Hello?
2: This is me.
10: Are you out of your mind? Oh, it's you, Clara.
2: Well, I had to talk to you. Why haven't you written? What are you up to? Haven't you got it yet?
10: Not yet.
2: Well, when?
10: In a little while, Clara. Just have a little more patience.
2: Oh, cut out that Clara stuff.
10: I'll be seeing you soon, dear.
2: But, Katie, it's awful lonesome for me. Do you love me, Katie?
10: Of course I do.
2: Well, I get to wondering. It's 6 months now. This is crazy. I'm a wreck. I'm scared. I can't stand this life. I've never been away from home. I'm a family man, Katie.
11: Hey, Katie, make it quick, will you, for Pete's sake?
2: Who is that?
10: What?
2: That voice.
10: You're imagining.
2: I heard a man's voice. He's right there in the room with you. Now, don't deny it.
10: I'll explain everything when I see you, Clara.
2: I see. So you're two-timing me, huh? Well, that explains everything. I'll fix you. I'm coming home right now.
10: If you do, you'll go to jail for about 10 years. Think it over. Goodbye, Clara.
2: There, you see? What could I do? Anyway, that's when I started the drink. What else was there? There I was, all mixed up and alone. I used to get good and drunk and wish someone would at least say...
12: Hello. I said hello. You all alone?
2: Hmm? What's that?
12: You really tied one on, haven't you? Stranger in town?
2: Oh, a stranger everywhere. How do you know?
12: You're lonely, huh? No. Aw. Well, don't cry about it.
2: No, I'm not crying.
12: You want company?
2: Sure.
12: You're kind of cute. Hmm. Luther!
13: Yeah, Cleo?
12: Rye high on the gentleman here.
13: Coming up.
2: Your name is Cleo, hmm?
12: Yeah, I know. Hmm. Cleo Carter. What's your name?
2: Sam.
12: Sam? Oh, Sam. Sam what?
2: Oh, I mean Lionel. My name is Lionel Hendricks. That's my name. Lionel Hendricks.
12: What happened to Sam?
2: Oh, he's dead.
12: Dead?
2: Yeah, dead. Poor lonesome ghost. Nobody cared.
12: Are you married? Uh-huh. Where you from, Lionel? You're not on the lam or something, are you? Cop shy?
2: No, nobody cared. Not even his widow. Sam's widow. Name is Katie. Catherine, you know. Mm. Katie don't even care. Two-timing him. Oh, well, never mind. Change the subject. What do you do, Cleo?
12: Ah, this and that. What do you do, Lionel?
2: Huh? That and this. Where are you from, Cleo?
12: Here and there. And you?
2: Oh, there and here.
12: We make a great team, don't we,
2: yeah,
12: Sam?
2: We sure do.
13: Here you are, Cleo. Why, hi.
12: Thanks, Luther.
13: How about a trip up the Nile, Cleo?
12: Character. Luther's a comic, Sam.
2: Yeah, now, my name isn't Sam. Now, Lionel is my name. Lionel Hendricks.
12: Hey, excuse me, Lionel Luther,
2: right.
12: Not Sam.
13: I remember.
14: Hiya, Cleo.
12: Hey, when did you get back? I gotta pay a visit. Nice to have met you.
2: Oh, no. Where you go? Where you going?
12: I gotta see your friend.
2: No. Don't leave me alone, will you?
12: You like my company?
2: Oh, very much. Well, very, very, very much.
12: Much as that.
2: Yeah, I certainly do.
12: Well, it's this way with me, Lionel. I'll be very frank. First of all, you're a married man.
2: No, not me. Now, Sam's married, not Lionel. That's Sam Brown. Well, good fella. All of a sudden, dead. Killed dead. You know, always left him a wallet. There's a few cents in it. Now he has $20,000. Success story.
12: $20,000?
2: Mm-hmm. He was worth more dead than alive.
12: Lionel, let go of my hand. Look, I've got to see your friend over there.
2: Yeah, but why?
12: Percentage, Lionel. He always shows me a good time. Spends money like it was water. He's rich, see?
2: Oh, he's rich. Well, I'm richer. Now, don't leave me alone, Cleo. I got $20,000, I tell you.
12: Not you, Sam.
2: Well, what's his is mine. I can lay my hands on it any time I want.
12: You wouldn't kid me, would you,
2: mister? Oh, and said a word. Not a word. Oh, I think I'm going to be sick.
12: Well, I think you better come rest at my apartment, Lionel. I really do. We can talk there. I like your talk. It jingles.
2: What?
12: You awake, Angel?
2: Huh? What? Where am I?
12: The little Cleo's, don't you remember? Just running the vacuum. All those butts you tumbled on the floor.
2: Cleo?
12: Cleo Carter. Took pity on you, let you sleep off a hangover on the couch here. Cleo. Are you forgotten?
2: I remember.
12: Guess what you need's a little drink, huh?
2: Yeah.
12: Well, it's on. You know why I'm laughing? I'm surprised at myself.
2: Why?
12: Because I like you. I don't know when I ever felt this way before so fast.
2: Hmm?
12: You said you felt the same way about me. Did you mean it, or was it that bottle talking?
2: Yeah, I must have meant it, Cleo.
12: All right, then. How does it feel to be dead, Sam Brown?
2: What?
12: How do you suppose Katie's taking him?
2: No, I didn't tell you.
12: That's all right, it's all right. You told me everything, but it's safe with me. To me, Sam Brown is dead.
2: Oh. Could I please have that drink?
12: Sure. The insurance money really comes to $20,000, doesn't it? Or were you exaggerating?
2: No, I mean, yes, it's $20,000.
12: Why are they taking so long to pay off?
2: Oh, I don't know.
12: 10 months is a very long time. Maybe they've already paid and Katie's holding out on you.
2: No. Katie wouldn't do a thing like that.
12: Why not? Look what she's already done for the money.
2: Well, not Katie. She wouldn't.
12: She may have met another man she likes more than you.
2: Oh, now, stop it. Stop it. Will you? Katie isn't like that.
12: Look, you. Did you mean what you told me about you and me, or didn't you? Will you repeat it sober? Right now?
2: What? Repeat what?
12: That you never felt about her in all your married life the way you feel about me? That you're going to leave her for me? After you get the money? Say it again, Sam, or walk right out of my life.
2: Oh, Cleo.
12: I mean it.
2: Well, I can't say that about Katie. I just can't.
12: Get out.
2: That's the way you feel. I'll go.
12: Go ahead. When you leave, you might think about whether or not you can trust me now that I know all about it.
2: What?
12: I could call the police, you know.
2: Oh, Cleo. I never did know how to handle women. That was always my big trouble. Well, she could have called the cops, couldn't she? So I made up with her. Anyway, I had someone to talk to now. Maybe something would happen. It did. Oh, she was smart, that Cleo.
12: You know, Sam, it'll be good to have $10,000 all at once.
2: Yeah, sure will.
12: Know what would be twice as good? $20,000.
2: Wish for the moon, why don't you? My share's only 10.
12: Your share's as much as you can get. And you can get it all.
2: No. Katie would never give it to me. Not all of it.
12: The way I figure it, Sam's this. She'll come here to Chicago when she finally collects. Well, she can't afford to have you suddenly turn up alive back there, so she'll come here. When she does, we'll take it all, you and me.
2: Oh, no. No, she'll never give me all of it. I know, Katie.
12: I said we'd take it. Use your head, Sammy. Use your head. There's ways.
2: Huh? Oh. Oh, no, Cleo, no.
12: Well, perhaps not. But get used to the idea just the same. Like breaking in a pair of shoes. Know what I mean?
2: That's the way she worked on me, over and over again. Then she began to get impatient until one day, a year less a day from the time I left home...
12: What is all of this? A practical joke? Tomorrow's April 1st. You waiting to tell me April Fool? I'm calling your bluff, Sam. Come on down to a phone booth right now and call that wife of yours. Let me hear with my own ears.
14: Hello?
2: What do I say?
12: Answer.
2: Hello, Mrs. Brown. This is, me.
14: I've got it. I'm holding it in my hand now. I'm leaving for Chicago this afternoon. I'll be there at midnight. Get me a room at the Stevens.
12: You'll meet her at the station information booth. Tell her!
2: Huh? I'll meet you at the station in information booth, Katie.
14: But why?
12: You're renting a cabin out in the country. You're taking her on a second honeymoon.
2: Cleo.
12: Tell her.
14: Hello! Hello!
2: Katie,
15: I'm renting a cabin out in the country for us. We're going on a second honeymoon.
2: Oh, Cleo, I can't go through with it. Please change your mind.
12: I'll give you just 15 minutes. I'll be hiding in the back of the car, and if you're not out there with her and the money in 15 minutes, I'll have every cop in Chicago looking for you. I mean it, Sam.
16: Lionel! Darling!
12: Thank you, Mr. Gaitner.
16: Darling! Lionel. Oh, Sam. My darling Sam. I'm so happy.
2: Hello, Katie. Don't cry.
16: You're crying, too.
2: Oh no.
16: Sam. We're together again.
2: Yeah.
16: And we're rich. We're rich.
2: Yeah.
16: Oh, aren't you excited? Wasn't it worth waiting for? And no one suspects. I can't believe it. We have money and we're together.
2: Yeah, here, let me take your bag.
16: Yeah, it hasn't been out of my hand the whole trip. It's all in here, in $100 bills.
2: Well, no wonder it's so heavy. Come on, let's go, quick.
16: We're really going on a second honeymoon. Oh, Sam, I could die for joy.

0: Well, it certainly is way out in the country, Sam. Say that for it. So quiet.
1: Yeah, I know.
0: You're acting funny, Sam. I couldn't help it that it took so long. He said they had to investigate and everything. It was no picnic, let me tell you.
1: Oh, the devil is that light. Oh.
0: What is... Is this the cabin you rented for our second honeymoon? This shack? Sam, what is it? You couldn't have brought me here for a honeymoon. Why did you bring me here? Answer me, Sam.
1: I'm leaving you, Katie.
0: What?
1: I'm leaving you. This is the end of our life together.
0: But why? Why?
1: Open the bag and get out the money. Yeah. Now, you take half and I take half and we each go our way. Please, quick.
0: How can you do that?
1: I want my half now.
2: You mean you want it all, Sam?
1: Now, you said you'd let me handle it alone, Cleo. You promised not to interfere. You promised.
0: So that's it. Another woman.
2: Take the money out of the bag, Sam, and let's go.
0: Oh, Sam.
1: Oh, Katie.
0: How could you do this to me? I loved you, Sam. I loved you. I wanted only your good. Believe me.
1: Oh, Katie, don't cry. I can't stand seeing you cry. It hurts me.
2: Sam!
1: Katie,
2: Get the money, Sam, all of it.
1: Katie, I have to do this.
0: Not 1 cent.
1: No, give it to me, Katie. Cleo, can't you keep half?
0: Half? I'm keeping it all. And you know what else I'll do? I'll send the police a letter.
1: Oh, no.
0: And tell them everything.
1: No, you wouldn't.
0: Wouldn't I? Oh, wouldn't
1: no.
0: I, though?
1: Kate, you don't mean that.
0: Just try me.
1: No,
0: go
1: please,
0: ahead.
1: Katie.
0: You might as well put down that wrench, because
1: Katie.
0: I'm not scared of you. Not that much.
1: Katie.
0: I'll send them a letter with a whole story, and your description, and hers, and everything.
3: You won't. Ah! You won't. You won't. Because it's all your fault. All your fault. All your fault.
1: It was dead. I don't remember much of the ride back to Cleo's place with the police with the money on my lap. I was numb, exhausted. I collapsed on the floor of the apartment, fell asleep, cradling that valise, and it was past noon. I woke up. The valise was still in my arms, but it was open, and the money was gone. And so was Cleo. She wasn't there. She was gone. I was alone. Cleo. Luther, have you seen Cleo today?
4: So she left you, huh?
1: Yeah.
4: You better have a drink.
1: Yeah.
4: You look as though you could stand it.
1: That's right.
4: Well, you can't blame Cleo. Not after what you done last night.
1: Huh? Last night?
4: I know all about it.
1: What do you mean?
4: You know what I mean, Sam. How can you live with yourself?
1: I didn't do anything.
4: Don't give me that. I know everything because I was there.
1: No.
4: You think no one was watching you, huh? But, Sam, I saw the whole thing from start to finish.
1: You couldn't have.
4: Can I, will you? If I done that, I couldn't live with myself for the rest of my life. It'll torture you, see?
1: Now stop it.
4: You won't eat and you won't sleep because the memory of it will always haunt you.
1: Now stop it, stop it.
4: It'll haunt you and haunt you until the day you die unless you confess right here and now.
1: No.
4: Confess!
1: All right, stop! I did it. I killed my wife. That's about all, Lieutenant. It was strange how it all happened. Strange how it started. And stranger still how Luther here knew.
5: Yeah. How did you know, Luther?
4: Oh, I didn't, Lieutenant.
1: What's that?
4: Oh, not a thing. Well, what did I say to him? How can you live with yourself after last night? So what? Everyone done something last night they was ashamed of. Well, every night in the week. How was I to think this here guy committed murder? You see, Captain, all I was up to was a... Well, what's the date today? You get it now? I was just making what an April Fool joke.
1: April Fool joke. April Fool. Oh,
6: Luther, you killed me.

0: Thank you, Edward G. Robinson, for our great suspense show.
1: Your name, Wilcox?
0: Yes, Mr. Robinson.
1: You the fellow that keeps talking about auto lights, stay full batteries?
0: Yes, Mr. Robinson.
1: Well, I want one of those batteries in my car, see?
0: Yes, Mr. Robinson.
1: Can't you say anything but yes, Mr. Robinson?
0: Yes, Mr. Robinson, I can say this. Stay full batteries are made by Autolite men, who make over 400 products for cars, trucks, airplanes, and boats in 28 Autolite plants from coast to coast. 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
1: Once again, it has been a real pleasure to join Tony Leader and his suspense cast and crew. I hope they'll invite me back many more times, and that's no April fooling. I know, too, that all of you are going to be as anxious as I am to hear next week's show when radio's outstanding theater of thrills will present Ronald Coleman in The Noose of Coincidence, another gripping study in...
3: Suspense!
0: Edward G. Robinson will soon be seen starring in the 20th Century Fox production, The House of Strangers. Tonight's suspense play was written by Joseph Ruskell and prepared for suspense by Walter Newman. Music was composed by Lucian Morawek and conducted by Lud Bluskin. The entire production was under the direction of Anton M. Leader. In the coming weeks, suspense will present such stars as Edmund Gwenn, Bob Hope, Mickey Rooney, and many others. Next Thursday, same time, hear Ronald Coleman in The Noose of Coincidence.
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1: This is the man in black here for the Roma Wine Company of Fresno, California, to introduce this weekly half hour of Suspense. Tonight from Hollywood, Roma Wines bring you a star, Mr. Ed Gardner, better known to you perhaps as Archie, the proprietor of Duffy's Tavern, where the elite are wont to meet to eat. Mr. Gardner tonight makes his debut as a dramatic actor. He will not appear tonight as Archie, but in a role entirely different from any he has ever played before. And so with a suspense play called The Palmer Method, and with a

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1: Oh, I know. Boy, oh boy. Or barely awake. Paddle to the metal. Oh, man. I should do this for a living.
0: It feels good to be Boatu. It feels good to Geico.
2: Julie is one smart guy. Because in about an hour, they're going to bring me so much dough, they got to bring it in a suitcase. No kidding. Of course, it's the Spanish moolah, but even in the United States, it comes to about 10 grand. But I better start from the beginning so you can get the whole play. And if you don't say that your old pal is one smart guy, I am a monkey's uncle. It all begins about 4 months ago in New York when I'm on a lamb and expecting any minute that heavy hand is going to fall on my shoulders and I'm trying to think of something to do about it, you know? Happens I'm down to about $3, which makes the thinking a very tough proposition, even for a bright guy like me. Anyways, things being what they are, I naturally only go out at night. So one night I'm walking through the park in Union Square, still thinking, not getting very far.
3: Landed swamped in 46 states. Election extra, paper, mister.
2: Huh?
3: Yeah, what a paper? Latest election recoins.
2: What election?
3: Are you kidding? The election for president. Roosevelt and Landon. Here, get a paper and wise up.
2: For a punk like you, I should go all excited every time they have an election.
3: Well, it wouldn't strain your mind, none. They only happen once every 4 years.
2: Don't be such a wise kid.
3: Do you want a paper or don't you?
2: Sure. Give me one. Here, keep the change.
3: Gee, thanks.
2: And let that be a lesson to you, not to get wise with guys that might do you some good someday.
3: Well, thanks anyway.
2: Now, what am I going to do with this thing?
4: For volunteers to help the heroic Spanish people in their fight against fascism. If the fascism of Hitler and Mussolini is allowed to triumph in Spain, it'll overrun all Europe. And once democracy is crushed in Europe, it won't be long before democracy is attacked here in the United States. Hitler himself has promised.
2: Hey, you there.
5: Speaking to me?
2: Yeah. What's that guy all wound up about?
5: He's asking for volunteers for the Spanish Loyalist Army.
2: Who are they fighting?
5: What's the matter? Don't you read the papers? They're fighting a fascist revolt.
2: Listen, I got a paper here. You think I'm illiterate? I just get kind of mixed up once in a while.
5: Yeah, they put out a lot of propaganda to confuse you. With Hitler and Mussolini on Franco's side, anybody can see what the score is now.
2: Oh, sure.
5: Look at that.
2: Anybody.
5: Fascist bomb Madrid. I just wish sometimes I didn't have a wife and kids. I'd go over there and get me a couple of licks at those guys.
2: Over to Spain, huh?
5: Yeah.
2: They send you over there, buy your ticket and all like that, don't they?
5: Sure, they pay for your transportation. They raise quite a little money for that.
2: You don't happen to know where they sign up for this army, do you?
5: Well, he'll sign you up right there. Hey, you want to go?
2: Could be. Yeah, why not? Sure, why not? You get the play, Harry? Not so dumb, huh? I not only lamb out of the country till I cool off, but I get a free ticket. It's what I always say, Harry. A guy with real brains can always get by. Of course, I know strictly from nothing about this war, but I naturally figure it's just one of them tango revolutions, you know, like you see in the movies with a couple of guys riding around shooting off their rods at nothing in particular, and pretty soon everybody goes home. But sometimes I wish I had read more of the front pages of the papers a little more, but when I get off the boat at Spain at a burg by the name of Barcelona, I find out this ain't such a funny war after all. This fascist mob is really knocking a joint around. There's shooting going on, and they're dropping bombs from airplanes, and the next thing you know, they got me in a uniform. So I'm standing there in the railroad station with a bunch of other guys, a whole mob of us, you know. It looked like the $2 window at Belmont. It seems that we're going away somewhere, honey.
6: Next. Step up here, please. Next. Your name, please?
7: Padway. George Padway.
6: Padway. Your number 336, car 7, compartment 3. Next, please.
2: Palmer. Joe Palmer.
6: How did you spell it, please?
2: P-A-L-M-E-R. Like the Palmer method.
6: Oh, Jay, Palmer.

0: 337, car 7, compartment 3, with Padway. Next, please. Step off, please. Next. Hey, Padway.
1: Someone calling me?
0: Yeah, come here. My name is Joe Palmer. We're supposed to ride in the same compartment or something?
1: Oh, splendid. That's car 7. It's down this way, I imagine.
0: Well, wait, you know, I can't make head and tail out of these dinky rattlers.
1: Of course. You're American, aren't you?
0: What else?
1: Here, let me give you a hand with your gear.
0: Oh, yeah. Yeah, thanks. Hey, these guys over here take this war pretty serious, don't they?
1: Well, rather. What did you expect?
0: Yeah. See, from what I see around this Barcelona, it looks to me like if they ain't careful, somebody's apt to liable to get killed here.
1: Well, if you think this is bad, what about Madrid? They're dying up there by the thousands.
0: Yeah. Hey, wait a minute. Madrid? Ain't that where this train is going?
1: Well, of course. They're sending us up to keep them out of University City, if we can.
0: And you say they're knocking them off up there by the thousands?
1: I'm afraid so.
0: That ain't good. Yeah.
1: You're not worried, are you, old man?
0: Well, no, but I'm just thinking that... Papers,
2: please. Padway, 336.
0: No, Palmer,
2: 337.
1: No, I'm...
2: All in order.
0: Hey, wait a minute. You got us mixed up. Well, how do you like that?
1: You seem to have got us mixed up, what?
0: Yeah.
1: That would be funny, wouldn't it, if they got us mixed up? You, Padway, and me...
0: Yeah, that would be funny, all right. That would be very funny.
3: 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Tonight's adventure in Suspense.
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3: And now let us return to Joe Palmer as he sits in a hotel room in Spain writing a letter. Ed Gardner is our star in The Palmer Method. A tale well calculated to keep you in suspense.

0: Well, Harry, there I was, on a train heading straight for Madrid, where they're knocking guys off every 5 minutes, which is naturally a little upsetting to a sensitive person like myself. And, anyways, I get to thinking about this Padway guy I'm riding with. I can see there's something different about him from the rest of these guys, so I get to thinking about a plan.
1: I say, what in the world are you doing there? You've been working away at it the last half an hour.
0: I'm just practicing.
1: Practicing what?
0: The Palmer Method.
1: What in heaven's name is the Palmer Method?
0: You never heard of the Palmer Method?
1: No.
0: It's penmanship, you know, the way they learn you to write when you're a kid. Some guy named Palmer invented it. You see, you make these ovals and lines. Pretty soon it learns you how to use your whole arm. See? Makes your writing very pretty.
1: Aren't you a little old for that sort of thing?
0: Well, it depends on how you look at it. With me, it's a business.
1: You're an instructor in penmanship?
0: Yeah, that's it. Instructor in penmanship.
1: What's so funny?
0: Well, look, when I was a punk kid in PS4, you know, the only subject I can pass is penmanship. I'm a whiz at it, you know, so naturally, my name being Palmer and all, it's kind of a standing joke in the school, you know. The kids would holler, Joe Palmer, he flunks in everything but writing. That's the Palmer method.
1: Oh, I see.
0: Yeah, that's how it started, but now I still like to keep in practice because, like I say, by this time, with me, it's a business.
1: But I still don't quite see how it can be much of a business.
0: You ask a lot of questions, don't you?
1: Well, I'm terribly sorry, old man. I don't mean to pry, you know.
0: Oh, it's all right. What about you?
1: Me?
0: Yeah. How about me asking you a couple of questions?
1: Why, of course, anything you like.
0: You're English, eh?
1: That's right.
0: Yeah, I could tell that right away.
1: Really?
0: Yeah, I could also tell that you're not exactly a stumble bum. I bet your old man is in the chips, huh?
1: You mean wealthy? Matter of fact, he is, rather.
0: Maybe even a lord or something?
1: Oh, no, nothing like that, really. Lesser nobility, you know.
0: I thought so. Big shot, huh? You ever been to this Madrid before?
1: No, never have.
0: You know anybody there?
1: Not a soul, as a matter of fact. At it again, I see. I say, you know, you never did tell me about that Palmer business.
0: You mean how come it's a business with me?
1: Mm-hmm.
0: I write checks.
1: Write checks?
0: Yeah, with other people's names on them. I might add that I'm about the top man in the profession, too.
1: Oh, you're a...
0: Yeah, I guess they call it the same thing in England, don't they? Forgery. Oh, sure, I told him, so what? He don't know anybody in this Madrid, and I figure he ain't gonna know much about me, and he ain't gonna say much anyhow. Although I still don't know quite how I'm gonna do it. But then I get one of them breaks, Harry, that even a smart guy needs sometimes. By this time, it's night, and we're rattling along with the lights out, blacking on the inside of a nickel cigar, and I wait to see if maybe Padway will go to sleep or something. Well, the next thing I know, I must have dozed off myself. Because I hear a noise, and as I look out, I see it's daylight already, and we're coming to a big berg. Padway's awake, too, and he's looking over at me.
1: You dropped something, Palmer?
0: No, I thought you did.
1: No. Well, oh, hello. We must be getting into Madrid.
0: Madrid, huh?
1: Sure enough, pulling into the station now.
0: Oh, that's great. That's fine.
1: I say, old boy, you look a bit peaked. Anything wrong?
0: No. I'm fine. Hey, what was that?
1: A bomb, most likely.
0: A bomb?
1: Yep. That's it, all right. They're bombing the city, I suppose.
0: Yeah, hey, they ain't gonna bomb us, are they?
1: By Jove, I think they are.
0: Look, what do we do, Padway? What do we do now?
1: What do you do? Keep down on the floor and hope for the best.
0: The best better be awful good.
1: This is a bit ironic, I must say. Oh, watch out for this one.
0: Oh. George! Padway! Padway! Honest, Harry, what happens to that train should happen to Sing Sing Prison. I look around and there's Padway over by the door, out like a light. I can see that he ain't long for this world, the poor guy. Me, I'm lucky. I don't have a scratch. So naturally, now is when I go to work. I go through his pockets and take out his papers. There's a passport, some letters, and a wallet with quite a bit of dough in it. So I take a couple of things out of my own pocket and I put them in his. Only just then, Padway starts coming out of it. Well, Harry, what would you do if you were me? Like I say, I am opposed to violence as much as anybody. But there he is looking at me. And the guy ain't gonna live long anyway. So I grabbed me rifle and I tap him on the noggin. Sure enough, he's gone again. But for good this time. And none too soon, because there's some guys coming down to the rescue. One of the guys pokes his head into my door. Come again?
2: You all right in here?
0: Yeah, I guess so. What happened?
2: Don't you know? You're lucky to be alive.
0: Oh, yeah, I know, but this guy here, he wasn't so lucky.
2: Huh? Oh. Dead, all right. Do you know him?
0: Yeah. But I forget what name he told me. He's got his papers on him, I think.
2: Oh, let me see here. Oh, yes. Joseph Aloysius Palmer.
0: Oh, yeah, that was it. Palmer, yeah.
2: Poor fellow. Why? He died in a good cause.
0: You're right there, brother. He certainly died in a good cause. You get it, Harry? Joe Palmer, who was wanted by the New York cops, is dead. And George Padway, the big shot Englishman, is me. So I duck out quick to a hotel, I get me a change of clothes, and I figure maybe I better take a look through the rest of Padway's stuff to see if maybe I can get an angle. Well, I find this letter on him from some guy named E. Vilenkos. This letter says Vilenkos looks forward to meeting Padway and names a time and a place. Now, anybody else, Harry, this letter might have threw for quite a loss, but not yours truly, because I know that Vilenkos has never seen Padway. The letter practically says that, and Padway himself has told me he don't know nobody in Madrid. You catch on? And I figure this Vilenkos is probably just the guy to get me out of this army. So, what do? I simply take me pen in hand and I write a letter. Very nice and neat. In George Padway's handwriting. Dear Vilenkos, I says, I will likewise look forward to meeting you at the time and place you say. Signed, George Padway. So, the next night I go to keep the date. No fooling, Harry. This Madrid is really in tough shape since this fascist mob has been giving it the business. People is all poor and hungry, especially the women and kids, so naturally I feel sorry for them as I brush them off and walk into this hot spot. Well, I take a corner table and I tell the waiter I'm expecting a Mr. Vilenkos. So I'm sitting there practicing with me pencil and paper, making me lines and circles, and the next thing you know, I ain't alone.
3: Hello?
0: Oh. Hello, Toots. What's cooking?
3: What are you doing?
0: Just practicing.
3: What is it? A secret code?
0: Yeah, that's right. The Palmer code.
3: I like it. It's pretty.
0: Yeah. You ain't so unpretty yourself, babe. Only I got some business tonight.
3: Oh. Aren't you going to ask me to have a drink?
0: Look, how about getting out of here and going someplace else for it, though, huh?
3: What about your business?
0: Well, with a babe like you around, I'm afraid the business will have to wait a little.
3: Well, where shall we go?
0: How about going up to my hotel room?
3: You mean room 359?
0: Yeah. Hey, wait a minute. How did you know?
3: What is your name, senor?
0: George Padway. So what?
3: You are well known, senor.
0: Well, sure, but
3: my name is Elena.
0: That's fine, Elena, but now about
3: my last name is Vilenkos.
0: Vilenkos? Well, I'll be a monkey's uncle.
3: Oh, no. I do not think so.
0: So you're the Vilenkos I'm supposed to meet here. Well, in that case, Elena, just call me George.
3: Of course, George. But now, George, I think perhaps we had better go to that hotel room of yours after all, huh?
0: Oh, sure. It'd be a good idea.
3: But only for business, George.
0: Of course, naturally.
3: But there is one thing I cannot wait to do.
0: What's that?
3: Congratulate you.
0: Oh, thanks. For what?
3: Why, for that troop train job, of course.
0: Oh, well, it wasn't nothing, really.
3: But there is still something I do not understand.
0: What's that, baby?
3: How did you manage to blow it up while you yourself were on it?
0: Let's go up to the room. We'll talk it all over.
3: George, You still have not told me how you blew up the train and did not get killed yourself.
0: Well, do I have to tell you everything?
3: Perhaps that is why you are so successful, eh? You have your little secrets.
0: Trade secrets. There's secrets in every trade, you know.
3: But of course I forget. You got your training with the Gestapo in Berlin.
0: They taught me a couple of things.
3: Tell me, were you in contact with the firm of Krupp when you were in Berlin?
0: Well, I saw something of them, naturally.
3: And what about Deutsche's farming industry?
0: Very fine firm. I guess there's a lot of dough on our side, huh?
3: Oh, but of course, we have the money. The others, the scum. They have the rags on their backs. And the few rifles they get from the Bolsheviks.
0: Hmm. Yeah, sure, but about this money.
3: Yes, George?
0: You see, the fact is, I'm a little short myself.
3: Well, we always have more work for you to do.
0: Oh, sure, but first, don't you think that...
3: So that is why you are so suspicious with me. You want first the money.
0: Well, that's the usual way, ain't it?
3: But of course, I can arrange that. How much do you want?
0: Oh, how much do you figure this job is worth?
3: Well, perhaps as much as 50,000 pesetas.
0: How much is that in United States dollars? I mean, pounds.
3: About 1,000 pounds?
0: I don't think I can do it for that kind of dough.
3: 1,000 pounds is a lot of money, George.
0: Yeah, but think of the expenses.
3: What expenses?
0: Well, things like, this dynamite, for instance. You know, you don't get that stuff for peanuts.
3: Oh, George, you are teasing me. I will get you all the dynamite you want for nothing.
0: How about the element of personal risk? This racket ain't exactly the healthiest in the world, neither, you know.
3: There you are right, George. It is a risky profession to be a fascist saboteur.
0: That's what I'm telling you.
3: How much do you want?
0: Well, I don't see how I can play ball for less than 100,000 of them, pesetas.
3: Very well, we will pay it.
0: Well, that's swell of you, Toots. How soon can I have the dough?
3: I will have it here within an hour.
0: Okay, it's a deal. And then maybe you and me will still have time to go out on a little bender, huh?
3: Yes, perhaps we will.
0: Yeah, and look, make it small bills, will you? They're easier to handle.
3: It's a lot of money, but my friends and I will bring it in a suitcase.
0: Swell. And one thing, Alina, for this next job, you might have to help me get out of the country for a little while. You know, I got certain arrangements that I got to make.
3: There will be no trouble there, I can assure you.
0: Well, that's a real pal, Lena. I won't forget it, neither.
3: I know you won't, George. Oh, George, there is one thing. Just a little formality so I can be sure to get the money.
0: Oh, sure, babe. Anything you say.
3: Would you write a little note for me so they will know I contacted you, you see?
0: A note? What does the note say?
3: Oh, just something like, I, Padre, have contacted Elena Biancos, and we are agreed on future procedure.
0: Mm-hmm. Well, I guess that'll be all right. Okay. I have contacted Elena Biancos, and we are agreed on future procedure. Signed, George Padway. Hey, okay.
3: Thank you, George.
0: Well, I think you better run along now, huh?
3: Then I will be back at 8 o'clock.
0: Okay, that'll be okay.
3: You will be waiting for me?
0: Don't worry, babe. I'll be here. Brother, will I be here? So now, Harry, you can see why I'm practically killing myself laughing while I'm writing this letter. Of course, while I'm writing that note in Padre's handwriting, I can hardly keep my face straight. You know, it's so right up me alley. Only thing that worries me a little is me conscience, if you can call that what I got a conscience on. It kind of it really makes me sore the way this fascist mob I'm hooked up with is kicking the rest of the people around. However, I'm in up to my ears now, too, so I got to think about yours truly first, right? But maybe when I get in a clear someday, I'll figure out a way to get a crack at these guys myself. And I kind of believe me, Harry. These fascists is really a bunch of no-good crumbs. And I guess that'll even have to go for Alina. But now the hour's about up, and I think I hear somebody coming down the hall now. I'll tell you the payoff on all this when I see you in little old New York. In the meantime, Harry, keep your shirt on and try not to die from envy of your old friend Joe Palmer. Okay, babe, I'm coming. Well, right on time, huh?
3: Yes. Senor Padway, this is Senor Martinez, Senor Fuentero.
0: Oh, hiya, fellas.
4: To you.
0: Got the old suitcase, huh? Have any trouble getting the dough?
3: No, no trouble.
0: Well, maybe we'd better open it up and count it, huh? Yeah, you know, just in case.
3: Yes, I think we should. Go on, open it.
4: Yes, senor.
0: You know, Elena, I never would have... Hey, what's that Tommy gun doing in there? Where's the dough?
3: What's the matter? Are you afraid, my fascist friend?
0: Wait a minute, what about you? Ain't you?
3: Ah, not quite. I am an agent of the Republic of Spain, Senor Padway. We have been waiting a long time to trap you, my friend, but now we bring you your reward.
0: Elena, wait a minute. Tell that guy to put that gun away. You gotta let me explain. I ain't no fascist. My name ain't even Padway. My name is Joe Palmer. I'm an American guy. I just come over here to fight for your side. No kidding. You can find it out from your friends in New York. I'm the guy that even killed Padway.
3: Who wrote the letter to me? Who wrote the note for me tonight in the handwriting that we even compared with all our other correspondence with Padway just to make sure?
0: Well, I did, sure, but that's me racket. Handwriting, forgery. I'm telling you, I'm Joe Palmer.
3: Can you prove it?
0: Sure, I can. I guess maybe I can't, huh?
3: The handwriting.
0: Yeah. Yes, like I said to Padway, I'm the best in the business. It's kind of funny now, ain't it?
3: We're wasting time.
0: Okay. Guess there's no use talking. Guess I've been a heel. I outsmarted myself. But I want you to know one thing. I was really kind of on a level in my own way towards the end, but... Oh, what's the difference? Just one thing I want you to know for your own information. I'm swearing it. The guy you're bumping off is Joe Palmer of the International Brigade. Palmer. Like the...
3: Go
0: like
3: on,
0: Palmer.
3: Martinez.
2: Palmer.
4: A smart agent. One must say that for him.
3: Yes. He was. Very, very smart.

0: And so closes The Palmer Method, starring Ed Gardner. Tonight's tale of suspense.
1: Before Mr. Gardner returns to our microphone, let me give you a suggestion that you will find can add to the success of your next dinner party at home. At one end of the dining table, place a bottle of Roma Wine's hearty, full-bodied Burgundy. 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Made in California for enjoyment throughout the world.
2: Well, this is Ed Gardner, alias Archie, speaking again. 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Thank you.
0: Suspense is produced and directed by William Spear. Don't forget then next Thursday for Gene Kelly in Suspense.
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5: Bert. Bert.
6: Yes, my dear.
5: Well, have you found anything?
6: I'm looking, my dear.
5: On the theatrical page, I suppose.
6: Of course, my dear.
5: Looking. You've been doing that kind of looking for 6 months. Give me that paper. Bet I'll find your job in about 6 minutes.
6: Yes, my dear. It is true that the theatrical season, particularly in San Francisco, particularly for Shakespearean actors, was inclined to be sluggish. And it is true that I had never had the great leading roles. Hamlet, Othello, Lear. Although my success in supporting parts amongst amateur groups had been little short of dazzling. It is also true that these successes were of some 15 seasons past. Still, the talent of your true artist is not to be thwarted or denied. But this was a matter which I had never properly succeeded in demonstrating to my wife, Elizabeth, until at last, perforce, I was persuaded that the poor creature's life was dominated by only the most mercenary considerations.
5: Face it, little man. You were washed up as an actor before you started. You've just been looking in the wrong part of this paper.
6: Merciful heavens, desist! Have I not, in deference to your penurious concern, found you a boarder? Young Longstreet?
5: Him.
6: A sublime specimen of lusty manhood.
5: Don't try to change the subject.
6: Yes, my dear.
5: Oh, hey, here's something. Listen to this.
6: Yes, my dear.
5: A man with personality, poise, presence, to appear before the public. Must be able to dress and act the part of impeccable good taste. What do you think of that?
6: Why, sounds most promising.
5: All right, little man, the job is practically yours.
6: What is the nature of the position?
5: Floor walker at Burdock's department store.
6: Floor walker? My dear, that's
5: Listen,
6: impossible.
5: Listen, I'm through supporting you as of today, understand?
6: Yes, my dear, but then...
5: And you'll take the job and like it.
6: Yes, my dear. With deep misgivings, I accepted the position. Nevertheless, I carried my role with dignity, undismayed by the tittering clerks who found in my wing collar a curious novelty. Months passed. Uncomplainingly, I bore the yoke of my disgrace. But the strain of long hours began to tax my strength. One day I was feeling particularly unwell. I left the store early and picked up my car in the parking lot. My only thought was to reach the haven of our modest residence on the opposite side of San Francisco Bay, but even driving was an effort. I was faint by the time I reached the checking station on the approach to the Golden Gate Bridge.
7: Hi, Mr. Matthews. Hey, you're early today. Hey, what's the matter? You look
6: kind of... It's my head again. Probably migraine.
7: Ah, well, here's your change. You know, you ought to take better care of yourself, Mr. Matthews. Now, if I was
6: yes,
7: you...
6: Yes, I'll be all right.
7: Diet's the thing, Mr. Matthews. Now, they say if you eat more...
6: As I drove slowly across the great high span of the bridge and on through the Marin County hills, I knew, by some sixth sense perhaps, that this would be the day. The discovery. Elizabeth, my wife, and our boarder, young Longstreet. A broad-shouldered, athletic nitwit. A swimming beach idol. I was returning early, you understand, and unexpectedly. Cautiously, I avoided the flagstone walk. On the soft lawn, my footsteps were noiseless. Quietly, I crossed the porch. I threw open the door. Sure enough, suitcases packed for flight stood ready on the floor.
8: Burke, you...
9: Now, Mr. Matthews,
6: oh, I... Oh, shame. Oh, despair.
5: Oh, nuts. Don't look so shocked. What did you expect?
6: This is my burden of grief, my cross to bear. Oh, shame, where is thy blush?
5: Come down off your high horse, Bert. You wanted to get rid of me, didn't you? Well, I'm leaving. If you don't like it, you know what you can do.
6: In silence, I have suffered your petty deceptions, your taunts, your gross vulgarities. But now, at long last, the worm turns.
5: Bert, put down that gun.
9: Hey, hold on a minute, Mr. Matthews. I
6: My heart have... has turned to stone.
5: Bert, you're ridiculous. Don't make me laugh.
6: Ridiculous? On the contrary, my dear wife, I am, for the first time in 15 years, a man.
9: Now listen, Mr. Matthews.
5: Look at him. Always the tragic actor, the great tragedian. You're positively silly with that revolver trembling in your hand. Give it to me.
6: Keep your distance. I warn you.
9: Now, look here, Mr. Matthews. Betty and
5: Don't
9: I are going...
5: Don't worry, handsome. The little man won't shoot. I know him too well. Now, give me that gun.
6: I warned you.
5: I said, give me that gun.
6: Oh, that you had 40,000 lives. One is too poor, too weak for my revenge.
5: Bert! Hit him, handsome. Well, we're on our way. Bring the suitcases, handsome.
9: Shall I hit him again, Betty?
5: Oh, the little man won't bother us anymore.
9: Oh, just one. For luck, huh?
5: Oh, suit yourself.
9: Yeah. To remember me. Bye!
6: No!
5: Be seeing you, little man.
6: Wait.
9: So long, Matthews. Don't take any wooden
6: Elizabeth,
9: nickels, huh?
6: Elizabeth, wait.
5: What for? We've got places to go.
6: Please, Elizabeth. I am the vanquished. It is I who must go. Pride compels it. I shall go far away. Disappear, vanish from your life forever.
9: He's nuts.
5: Quiet. What's this you're trying to say, Bert? You're offering to disappear? Vanish, Scram?
6: Precisely.
5: Put down the suitcases, handsome. The little man has something up his sleeve.
9: Sit on the floor, worm. And remember, we haven't got all day to talk.
6: Please, please understand, dear wife. In my disappearance, in my seeming death, if you will, there are certain advantages to be derived for all concerned.
5: I'm listening.
6: My life insurance policy, for instance. $20,000. Not an inconsiderable sum.
5: Oh, say, I'd forgotten about that.
6: Yes, but softly, dear wife, softly, let me finish. I was thinking rather of other advantages you would derive. My sudden death, presumptive, of course, would give you freedom to marry your healthy milkweed, this handsome nonentity.
9: Hey, watch yourself, Matthews. I don't like that stuff.
6: My deepest apologies, handsome. Now, Elizabeth, to the subject of the insurance. Even in my far-off oblivion, I'll have need of money. I thought perhaps you would collect the money and...
5: And what?
6: Forward it to me.
5: Oh, so that's it. You're not the fool I thought you were.
6: There are mutual advantages, as I have indicated. I would have the $20,000, a trifling reward for my sacrifice. You would have a well-furnished home and handsome.
5: Maybe you've got something. Let me think it over.
9: I don't get it at all.
6: You will, handsome. You will. Elizabeth agreed, as I knew she would. She was, in fact, delighted. Longstreet gave us brief pause, but in the end, my charming wife persuaded him. Due to early training in the theater, the strategy of my demise was masterful. After 3 days' rehearsal with my two accomplices, I drove to the checking station of the Golden Gate Bridge. I was careful to enter the gate manned by my acquaintance.
7: How are you feeling today, Mr. Matthews?
6: I protest, sir, with emphatic emphasis.
7: I don't get you.
6: This toll levy upon the use of a public thoroughfare, by my conscience, it's unsocial, immoral, a downright swindle.
7: Hey, what's got into you? Come on, pay your fare.
6: I know you not, magpie.
7: Huh?
6: Are you carrion?
7: Who, me?
6: Are you fowl, flesh, or fish? Here, vulture, your pound of flesh.
7: Hey, look, Mr. Matthews, you better see a doctor.
6: Doctor, indeed. But the fellow would remember me. I drove slowly, watching in the rearview mirror. Near the center of the great bridge, high above the foaming sea, Longstreet and Elizabeth pulled in behind me. A break came in the traffic. I signaled Longstreet. He pulled his car alongside mine. Quickly, I leaped to his car, leaving mine abandoned at the very center of the bridge. The abandoned car, the suicide note I'd left on the seat, would bear mute testimony to my tragic fate. And by my conscience, the word of the fellow at the checking station would tip the scales. There remained but to vanish from the eyes of all who'd known me, and my desperate deed was done. Elizabeth and Longstreet drove me to Sacramento. I boarded the train for Mexico. The frail, meek little floor walker was no more. I was dead. Gone. Kaput. Presumptive death, indeed. In truth, I was reborn. And on some not too distant tomorrow, I would return, and the lives of Elizabeth and Handsome would be forfeit.

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0: Yes, the frail and meek little floor walker was no more. In Mexico, a new man wore my shoes. I became a man of purpose and daring. Through the art of makeup and disguise, I gave myself a villainous and frightful appearance, corresponding to my new character. I returned boldly to San Francisco with no fear of recognition. Thus was I privileged to read in the local papers of my own suicide and later of my wife's marriage to young Longstreet. Weeks passed. I learned Elizabeth had received the insurance money. I was well aware, of course, that she had no intention of giving me any part of it. The moment of final settlement had arrived. Late at night, as befits one returning from the grave, I rang the bell at the cottage I once called home.
1: Oh!
0: It is I, your lately deceased husband.
1: Bert, you handsome.
0: May the dead enter with the quick. Permit me to force my entry.
1: Oh, handsome!
0: On my word, you're frightened.
1: Well, that ridiculous makeup you have on. Why do you have to go around like a scarecrow frightening people?
2: Hey, what goes on here?
1: Hurry, Bert's here.
0: Ah, handsome. In nightshirt and armed with a kitchen knife. An heroic figure, to be sure.
2: Matthews! Gosh, your face...
0: The face of Lazarus, risen from the dead, transformed by the chemistry of death.
1: Don't be funny, Bert. What do you want?
0: The insurance money. $20,000. Are you surprised?
2: Oh, you hadn't ought to come back, Matthews.
0: A bargain is a bargain.
1: Here's all the money I have in the house. Take it. Now, will you go?
0: May I repeat, a bargain is a bargain.
1: Don't stand there, stupid. What are you waiting for?
2: Well, what do you want me to do, Benny?
0: The knife gleams in the hand of the shirt-tail killer.
1: Hit him, handsome.
2: Now, Matthews, I mean
0: ah.
2: I...
0: Ah, you've observed this automatic in my hand. Also observe as I remove the safety catch. I see your face grows pale.
1: Now, wait a minute, Bert. What do you want?
0: Dear me, hadn't I made that clear? I thought I had. I want my $20,000.
2: Now, listen, Matthews, take it easy. We only collected it yesterday.
0: Precisely. Hence my timely arrival this evening. Well?
1: Bert, I can't give it to you. Tonight, I mean, I haven't got it.
0: You forget, my dear, that I have lived with you in apparent connubial bliss for nearly 15 years. I know your habits all too well. I would venture to say that not only have you the money in cash, but that I know where you've hidden it.
2: Oh, no, no. I know she didn't do that.
0: No? And what is this?
2: Oh, you dick. Why, you...
0: I could have told you that she wasn't to be trusted. Dear me, you have so much to learn, handsome. And so little time to learn.
2: No, no, Matthews, wait. Wait!
1: Bert! Bert, you killed him!
0: Not I, dear wife. I, as you remember, have no existence. I am dead. But you...
1: Bert!
0: Good night. Parting is such sweet sorrow. Would I could stay to see you explain this whole thing to the police when it be morrow? Perhaps you see it now, eh? Perhaps now you fully understand the sweep and majesty and genius of it. For you must know I had planned it. Yes, planned it every step of the way from the day I introduced Elizabeth to Longstreet until the poor wretch was found hovering over his corpse. Had ever a man played and conceived so magnificent a role, and in no tawdry theater for the make-believe, but in the vast arena of life itself? There was but one thing lacking. That one ingredient so essential to the full savoring by the artist of his creative genius. An audience. And even that I had foreseen. I had my audience ready-made. Elizabeth. Elizabeth should be my audience. Her frantic protestations of innocence, her unbelieved cries and lamentations that the ingenuity of my plot would be meat and drink and the very breath of life to me. By a slight alteration of my appearance, I was able to attend her trial. Like a spectator at my own play, I could not have directed the performers better
3: and
0: myself.
3: Then this remarkable woman, with the murder weapon still figuratively reeking in her hand, has the temerity to tell this court and this jury that the crime was committed by a former husband who conveniently rose from the dead and then disappeared once more into limbo. No, no, ladies and gentlemen of the jury. She is guilty. And the state asks that you find her guilty. With full knowledge and consent to the penalty with which that guilt entails. The penalty of death!
1: No, no, no! He's alive!

0: Now, ladies and gentlemen of the jury, have you reached a verdict?
1: We have.
0: I'll find you the defendant, Elizabeth Longstreet, guilty or not guilty?
1: Guilty.
2: Dispatch this wire, please.
3: All right. Mrs. Elizabeth Longstreet, death row. Oh.
2: You can deliver it, can you not?
3: Oh, sure. You have a rendezvous with death. From the depths of experience, can assure you he is by no means an unfriendly companion.
2: Unfriendly?
3: Oh, unfriendly companion. Heartfelt sympathy, courage. 39 words. Let's see, that'll be 78 cents. Out of a dollar. Thank you. Really is sad when you come to think of it. I guess you were a friend of hers, huh?
2: Hmm? In a sense, to be sure. Yes, in a sense.
3: Oh, wait a minute. You didn't sign it.
2: Just sign it, little man. The next day, I eagerly scanned the papers for the outburst that this sensational communication must certainly cause. But there was nothing. So I sent a letter, something a little more direct. I scanned the press anew, but still no sign. No single word to tell me how she had received it. What was it? A conspiracy of silence? I was like a player performing to a cold and empty house. Clearly some stronger medicine was needed.
4: Yes, sir?
2: Ah, lilies. The symbol of purity and death.
4: They are lovely, aren't they? Fresh cut this morning,
2: sweet
4: too.
2: Sweet poetry of flowers. A most delicate yet firm reminder of my unwavering concern.
4: Do you wish to make a purchase, sir,
2: or... decidedly. Give me all you have. I wish them sent by special messenger. The season is propitious.
4: Yes, sir. Where to, sir?
2: To Mrs. Elizabeth Longstreet, Tehachapi Prison, the Death House.
4: Mrs. Elizabeth...
2: And would you mind writing a card? As you can see, my right hand has suffered a slight injury.
4: Very well, sir. What do you wish me to write?
2: Just say, from the little man who wasn't there. And sign it, Bert. My own name, you see. That surely would bring results. But no, nothing. Once again, nothing. I saw it now. She was playing with me, deliberately playing with me, concealing my communications from her jailers. And my time was running out. The execution was within the week. But I would move her. I'd move her in such wise as she would drown the stage with tears and cleave the general ear with hurried speech. Make mad the guilty.
5: Okay, next.
2: It's my understanding that the state law requires the presence of witnesses to a prison execution. I therefore request...
5: Okay, who do you want to see go?
2: Mrs. Elizabeth Longstreet.
5: Let me see. That's Friday morning. What's your name?
2: Bertram Mason.
5: Uh-huh. Let me see some identification. Driver license, anything you got.
2: Identification?
5: Yeah, anything at all.
2: Well, you see, I'm not...
5: I'm sorry, bud, we've got to know who we invite to these parties some other time.
2: Hold on, sir, I demand...
5: I said some other time, now beat it, you hear me?
2: She was slipping from my grasp, don't you see? The curtain was already beginning to descend. And still, there was no audience to hear my curtain lines. That night, I paced the streets in a torment of indecision. Then, as dawn was breaking, I realized what I must do. A drastic, desperate measure. But I must take it. The execution was the following morning, and at the earliest moment, I presented myself at the prison gate.
6: Yeah? What can I do for you?
2: It's imperative, absolutely imperative, that I be present at the execution of Elizabeth Longstreet.
6: Oh, I'm sorry, mister.
2: Now, wait. You don't understand.
6: Can't be done. Oh, if you was a relative, say...
2: That's it. That's what I'm trying to tell you. I am. I am related.
6: Yeah? Well, that might be different. How are you related to her?
2: I am her husband.
6: Her husband? Oh, I don't try to get funny, mister. It just so happened she murdered her husband.
2: No, not him. Her former husband. The man whose name was mentioned so often at the trial. They thought I was dead, but I'm not. I'm Bert Matthews.
6: Oh, a crackpot. Save it for a soapbox, brother.
2: No, now, wait. I can prove it. She will recognize
6: me. Sure, I know. Now, run along.
2: I implore you. I beg you. Call the warden. Tell him that there's a man here. What was that?
6: Not now she won't recognize you.
2: What do you mean?
6: I mean, that's it. It's all over, finished.
2: Oh, no, no, not dead.
6: That's right, brother. He's dead.
2: Suddenly my life was empty, and all my plans of triumph were as ashes in my mouth. Hers had been the triumph, not mine. Hers the tragic spectacle, hers the hour upon the stage. Now, in truth, was I really dead. For who now would applaud my artistry? Who would believe my tale or even recognize my face? Only tragedy and death gain recognition. Yes. And therein was my answer. Therein, at last, would I breach the portals of undying fame, leaving behind me a manuscript setting forth the facts in full detail. I would actually die. The first man in history to die and come to life and die again since Lazarus. I searched the streets until I found a car with the keys and the ignition lock. I stole it. I drove to the Golden Gate Bridge, for I would not only die twice, I would die twice in the same place and the same way. I drove past the gateman and
7: hey,
2: on.
7: Hey, wait!
2: On to the very highest part of the parapet. I would stand while horrified onlookers gazed helplessly. Then, as eager hands reached out to save my life, I would leap. I was dimly conscious of the siren behind me, but paid no heed. I drove faster, faster to my splendid doom. Suddenly I heard a shot, then another. The car was out of control, swerving, lurching, swerving like a crazy thing. I think for a moment I lost consciousness. And then next I knew what I was doing. I had crawled from the wreckage and was staggering towards the railing of the bridge. And I was being pursued. Even now, at this late hour, some monstrous fate seemed bent on thwarting my design.
8: Stop! Stop, stop, we'll shoot.
2: No, no, they would not stop me. I would not be thwarted. I staggered on. Searing pain in my shoulder. I fell. I struggled to my feet again. The railing was almost within my grasp. Another shot, that rending, tearing agony of the bullet through my chest. I was on my knees again. But I must. I clawed at the steel railing painfully. Painfully lifting myself up for a moment, I balanced, swaying, and then oblivion. I heard their voices coming to me from a long way off, like voices
9: all right,
2: of the dead.
9: Stand back. What? This guy is... Playboy Evans?
0: The same license number.
9: Oh, I wonder why he ran.
0: Yeah, it's tough, and he looks like such a harmless little guy.
2: Please. Please, is there no one to believe me? Just one. The lowliest of men, the tiniest of lisping children, just one. Before this stage is dark, before I shuffle off this mortal coil, before I die.

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2: This is Hume Cronin. It's been a great pleasure appearing for you on Suspense. I hope you enjoyed it as much as I did. And I know you'd like to hear about next week's Suspense show when Roma Wines will bring you June Havoc in the story of a girl whose fatal resemblance to a famous movie star leads to murder. I'll see you soon, I hope. Thank you. Good night.
3: Hume Cronin appeared by arrangement with Metro-Goldwyn-Mayer, producers of Living in a Big Way, starring Gene Kelly and Marie McDonald. Tonight's Suspense play was by Irving Moore and Robert Richards from an original story by Robert Rosten. Next Thursday, same time, you will hear Miss June Havoc as star of Suspense. Produced and directed by William Spear for the Roma Wine Company of Fresno, California. 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

0: Suspense. This is the Man in Black, here again to introduce Columbia's program, Suspense. Tonight, our stars from Hollywood are Miss Virginia Bruce and Mr. John Loder. Miss Bruce appears as a beautiful and adventurous young lady who went in search of the bright place of danger and risked her life while finding it. Mr. Loder's role is that of the smooth and charming gentleman who granted her employment in a perilous enterprise. The story called The Cross-Eyed Bear by Dorothy B. Hughes is tonight's tale of suspense. If you've been with us before, you will know that suspense is compounded of mystery and suspicion and dangerous adventure. In this series are tales calculated to intrigue you, to stir your nerves, to offer you a precarious situation, and then withhold the solution until the last possible moment. And so it is with the performances of Virginia Bruce as Lizanne Steffen and John Loder as Bill Folker. We again hope to keep you in suspense. The Cross-Eyed Bear. Subway train, Midtown, New York. A tall blonde girl reading an item in her newspaper. Reading it over and over. An advertisement. A personal advertisement.
1: Wanted. A beautiful girl. No special training required, but must not be afraid to look upon the bright face of danger. Full wardrobe and liberal expenses. Good salary. Apply in person, room 1000, the Lorenzo Hotel, East 51st Street.
2: 51st Street!
3: How do you do?
1: I came to answer an ad.
3: Oh.
1: Is this the place?
3: Yes, this is the place, I should think.
1: Well, am I the only one?
3: Not quite, but just now you're the only one.
1: I see. I thought...
3: Listen, Miss, whatever your name is.
1: Lizanne. Lizanne Steffen.
3: Take my advice, Lizanne, before it's too...
4: Lydia, about that... Oh, someone to see me?
3: This young lady came in answer to the ad, Mr. Folker. Miss Lizanne Steffen.
4: I see. Well, won't you come in, Miss Steffen?
1: Thank you.
4: In here, please, my office. Please sit down, won't you?
1: Thank you.
5: Not bad. Not bad.
4: Oh, excuse me, Miss Steffen. This is my associate, Mr. Hugh King.
5: A bodyguard. She might as well know these little things, Bill.
4: Hugh's not really rude, Miss Steffen. It's just a mannerism.
5: Well, Bill did advertise for a beautiful girl. I've always considered myself sort of an authority on that subject.
1: I see. Perhaps, Mr. Folker, you'd be good enough to explain why...
4: Perhaps I might tell you something about the job, eh?
1: Well...
4: Why did you apply for this position, Miss Steffen?
1: I needed the work.
4: And you're quite sure you're not afraid of danger?
1: As a matter of fact, I suppose I am, but... I told you I need the work.
5: Well, that makes two of us.
4: Miss Steffen, have you ever heard of the cross-eyed bear?
1: Yes.
4: Where?
1: Why, in the papers. Wasn't that what they called Knut Viljus, the Swedish nickel king?
4: Did you know he was dead?
1: Yes, that's how I happened to hear about him, when they had it all in the papers about a year ago.
4: And did you know he had three sons?
1: No, I,

0: I didn't read much beyond the headlines.
1: He did. One of them's dead. His name was Dean, the youngest. The oldest, Stefan, is still in Sweden. The third, Lance Villiers, is where your job comes in.
0: I see.
2: Which she obviously doesn't.
1: I want you to meet Lance Villiers, to get acquainted with him, win his confidence. Do you understand?
0: I think so.
1: We know where he is, who he is, but he won't admit it. He pretends he's a piano player named Lance Vought at Jim and Jack's nightclub. We're pretty sure that Lance Vought is actually Lars Villiers, the second son of the cross-eyed bear.
0: Am I supposed to know why you want this done?
2: You might as well tell her, Bill. She's in for it now, anyway.
0: In for it?
1: Oh, you mean it seems you're hired. You are.
0: Oh, thank you.
1: You accept?
0: Yes, oh, yes, I accept.
1: Well, then, the background, Miss Stefferson, is this. When the cross-eyed bear, that is, old Knut Villiers, died, he left a will. The will was consciously designed to bring about the murder of at least two people.
0: Murder?
1: Yes. He left his estate, which included several important mines, divided equally among his three sons. He left a check for $3 million. One check torn in three pieces. One piece for each of his sons. And all three pieces must be presented together before the check is valid.
0: A check torn in three pieces?
2: Oh, sure. It's an old gag, but it's effective if you want a house divided.
1: You see, the old bear knew that one son would eventually kill the others for their shares. And he knew which one.
2: Stefan.
0: The one in Sweden?
1: Yes.
0: But why do such a thing if he knew?
2: Survival of the fittest, chum. The fittest to run his empire. The old boy is what is known as a rugged individualist.
1: And because he hated all of his sons and wanted them to hate each other, they weren't even brought up together. Why, they've never even seen each other.
0: But it seems so... Can't someone bring them together? Isn't there some way?
2: Sure. Stefan's way. First he killed Dean and...
1: Of course there's no proof. It happened somewhere up in Vermont.
0: But I thought you said Stefan was in Sweden.
1: We think he is. But there are ways of doing these things.
2: No, he's on the trail of Lance, the second brother. And that's where you come in. We want to get to him before Stefan does.
0: But if you think you know where he is and who he is, why don't one of you talk to him?
2: Because he's scared. He doesn't trust anyone. He won't talk to anyone. Now, maybe he'll trust you.
0: But, Mr. King, may I ask just why...
2: Sweden, you see, is neutral, and so they're scared to do anything about it officially. Now, Bill here is like one of those spies in the movies. If he gets caught, his own government is the one to throw the first stone.
1: Besides that, my government is afraid that if Stefan gets control of the mines, he'll turn them over completely to the Germans.
2: Yes, yeah, Stefan's pro-Nazi, among his other virtues.
1: Well, Miss Stefferson, will you be ready to go to work tonight?
0: Yes, I'll be ready.
1: I'll reserve a table at Jim and Jack's. Two, in fact. For, say, 10 o'clock. We'll meet you around the corner from the bar. I don't want Lance to see us together.
0: I'll be there.
1: Very well, then, Miss Stefferson. Oh, by the way, here's a little cash. You may want to buy yourself an evening dress or two.
0: Thank you, but...
1: Oh, not at all. Part of the bargain. Goodbye. See you later.
0: Heavens. It's $1,000.
3: Well, so you got the job.
0: Yes. You were trying to warn me about something before I went in, weren't you?
3: It's no use now. I only hope you have better luck with it than I had.
0: Were you... Oh, I'm so sorry.
3: Don't be. Look, Lizanne, I don't know who you are, but you must be somebody. You must be mixed up in this thing somehow.
0: I must be somebody?
3: If you're not, get out of it while you can. You are, of course, but get out of it anyway.
0: Why?
3: Didn't it ever occur to you that the ad you answered may have been in the papers for weeks, and that there are thousands of beautiful girls in New York, and that hundreds of them must have come up here and been turned away?
0: I wondered, yes.
3: And why do you think, out of all those, you were chosen?
0: That's it. I don't know.
4: Diary, October 12th. Yes,
0: why was I chosen?
4: Who are they, really? And more important, what do they know about me? There's no answer except to work with them and wait. At least I know that at last I found the trail of the cross-eyed bear. True, then, about the torn check divided among the three sons. And one is already dead, Dean. The second, the man I'm supposed to meet tonight, to trap. But I'm sure now that I was right to come to New York, and I'm sure I was right to answer the strange ad. As for danger, I always knew it would be there.
1: Sure, Lance hasn't come in yet, Miss Stefferson.
0: Positive. I've asked the head waiter twice. I don't think it'd be wise to ask again.
1: Perhaps not.
2: But does he do this often, stay away like this?
0: No, that's the funny part. They say he's been at that piano every night for a year. This is the first
2: time...
0: Look,
2: Lizanne. Do you mind if I call you Lizanne?
0: No.
2: Well, you didn't by any chance tip our friend off that people were looking for him, did you?
0: Why should I when I'm working for you?
2: Oh, I'm sorry. Skip it. Just a habit. Nobody trusts anybody in this thing anymore.
0: But if you don't trust me...
1: Of course we trust you, Lizanne. He was a little nervous, that's all.
2: Me? I'm not nervous. I like sitting around nightclubs with beautiful girls.
1: You do look very charming tonight, Lizanne.
0: It would be hard not to on $1,000.
2: Hey, don't look around now, but our boy's just come in.
1: Did he see us?
2: No. I just happened to be looking around the corner and saw his back. He's heading for the orchestra.
1: All right, Lizanne, here you go. Don't be nervous. Just talk with him, chat along, you know.
0: Yeah, what should I not say?
1: Be as frank as you like. There's nothing to conceal.
0: All right. Oh, waiter. See you later. Waiter, I have a table reserved for tonight. My escort will be along shortly.
5: Yes, madame. What is the name, please?
0: Stephenson. It's table number 24, I think, over by the orchestra.
5: Oh, well, this way, please, madame. And here we are, madame. Do you wish to order now or later?
0: I'll wait, thank you.
5: Oh, thank you, madame.
0: Excuse me.
5: Yes?
0: May I ask you a question?
5: Why not?
0: Won't you sit down for a minute?
5: All right. Well?
0: I wanted to ask your name.
5: My name is Vaught. V-A-U-G-H-T, Vaught.
0: And your first name?
5: Lance. Why?
0: It's only because you look like someone whose picture I saw in the paper once.
5: Yeah?
0: Don't you believe me?
5: Why should I? You're just another one of these people who've been going around here lately with a bad case of mistaken identity. Well, you're wrong, too.
0: You know about it, then.
5: About the cross I'd bear? Of course I do. Been following me long enough. They think I'm Lance Villiers, that I'm heir to a lot of Swedish dough. Well, I'm not.
0: You still look like the picture I saw in the paper.
5: Who are you working for, Stefan?
0: No. No, that's just it. Don't you see? Your life's in danger.
5: Not as long as I keep my face shut, it isn't.
0: Look, you must trust me. I can help you.
5: I don't need any help.
0: Are you sure you don't?
5: Say, who are you working for? I noticed you ducked that one.
0: No, I didn't. I don't have to lie.
5: Well, who is it?
0: His name is Bill Folker.
5: I never heard of him.
0: He's working for the Swedish government. He wants to help you, too.
5: A lot of people seem to want to help me.
0: Won't you talk to him?
5: I might.
0: Tonight? They're here at another table.
5: They?
0: Bill and his bodyguard, Hugh King.
5: Well, since when do representatives of neutral governments need bodyguards?
0: Apparently when they become involved with the cross-eyed bear. Please come.
5: All right. For a couple of minutes. I'll admit I'm rather curious.
0: Over here. Why, I didn't tell you my name, did I? It's Lizanne. Lizanne Stephenson.
5: Oh, nice.
0: Here we are. Mr. Folker, Mr. King, this is Mr. Lance Vaught.
5: Oh, how do you do, sir?
1: Won't you sit down, Mr. Vaught, please?
5: Thanks. I thought perhaps I'd recognize you.
1: Oh, yes, I've been in here several times.
5: Pleasure or business?
1: A little of both. Look, Mr. Vaught, I'll speak frankly with
5: you. You can save it. Your Miss Stephenson has told me all about it. My name is Vaught. You're barking up the wrong tree.
2: Got a birth certificate?
5: Why should I show it to you?
2: It might, Here comes something.
6: Well, hello, Hugh.
2: Hi, Toby.
6: Oh, don't let me disturb you. But, you better make some introductions, Hugh.
2: Well, this is Inspector Tobin of the Homicide Squad. Miss Stephenson, Mr. Vaught.
6: How do you do?
2: Mr. Folker.
0: How do you do?
2: What's up, Toby?
6: Oh, I just thought I'd like to ask a few questions.
5: Well, I'm sure you don't want me. I've got to get back.
6: You better stick around, son.
5: Oh.
6: I suppose any of you can give a satisfactory account of your movements between, say, 8 and 10 this evening with witnesses. I thought so. How about you, Miss Stephenson? You're a new one. I thought you might at least.
0: Well, it took me quite a long time to dress.
6: Yeah, it looks as though it might have. Well, it's better to have too many suspects than none, I guess.
2: Come on, Toby, give.
6: There's been a murder.
0: A murder?
6: That's right. A certain Lydia Vinton. Your secretary, Mr. Booker.
1: Oh, Lydia?
6: Surprised?
1: Why? Of course.
5: Where do I come in on this?
6: Well, now, Mr. Vaught, the New York police know a lot more about what's going on in the world than you think. All sorts of things. Like the cross-eyed bear, for instance.
5: I've got nothing to do with the cross-eyed bear.
6: Maybe you have, maybe you haven't. But there are a lot of people who think you have, including me.
1: But Lydia, poor Lydia, she was only my secretary. She had nothing to do with it.
6: Had nothing to do with the cross-eyed bear? Whether you knew it or not, Mr. Fulker, Lydia Vinton was in the cross-eyed bear thing up to her neck. She knew the Villiers setup. She knew the Villiers family. In fact, she was one of the heirs to the Villiers fortune.
1: Lydia was?
6: Lydia, Mr. Fulker, was the wife of Stephen Villiers. And that's why she was killed.
4: October 14th. Lydia. Poor Lydia. Who tried to warn me. And no wonder. Lydia was an heir to the cross-eyed bear's estate. And she is dead. Dean was the youngest son and heir. And he is dead. And the next, Lance. Of course he is Lance Lydia. His disappearing is as good as signing a confession that he is Lance Lydia. He disappeared not because he was a murderer of Lydia or anyone else, but he is afraid of being murdered because he is the second son of the cross-eyed bear. And that means I've got to find him before they do.
7: Bought? Lance Bought?
8: No, I don't know anybody by that name.
4: Well, he might be using some other name, but... he's a piano player.
8: Well, that isn't him over there, is it?
4: No. You don't have any other piano player, one who's just recently come with you?
8: No, ma'am.
9: Sure, he belonged to the Musicians Union. They all do, but he hasn't worked for over a week. And, well, if he didn't leave any forwarding address at his hotel, I'm sorry. Some of these piano players are funny guys.
10: Oh, but that fella's wanted. You don't think you're going to find it before us cops do, do you?
6: No, ma'am, I'm sorry. Nobody answering that description ever registered here.
11: I know you feel mighty bad about not finding that man. I can see that. Do you want a little advice?
4: Oh, yes, yes, I do.
11: You ever hear of the 48 Club up in Harlem?
4: No.
11: You go up there. Now, I'll tell you how to get there. And you just hang around. You'll show up there one of these nights.
4: But why?
11: Because nobody that's a real musician, and I know that boy is a real musician, nobody could stay away from there very long. They got a piano team up there. Mm-hmm. You just got to hear him ever so often. Now, you just go on up there like I tell you.

0: Are you sure?
1: I think I know who you mean. I've been keeping my eye out ever since you told me.
0: I see. Well, thank you.
1: The man you want wouldn't have a beard, would he?
0: Beard? Well, I don't know.
1: There's the gentleman right over there.
0: Where? Oh.
1: That him?
0: Well, I'm not sure, but I think I'll take a table for a while anyway. Lance! Lance!
2: Quiet, you little fool. Come here. Sit down.
0: Oh, Lance, I'm so glad I found you. I don't know whether to laugh or cry. And the beard.
2: Well, I had to do something.
0: Not very good. I recognized you.
2: All right. What are you here for? Put the finger on me?
0: Oh, Lance, you know that isn't true.
2: Why not?
0: Because you trust me, don't you?
2: Well, yes, for some reason.
0: I know why. Because I trust you when you know it.
2: You trust me.
0: Oh, don't you see? We're all in this together. We're all in danger.
2: Well, how does that apply to you?
0: Well, I'll tell you. First, listen. Don't you see what you've done? By running away, you've all but made an open confession that you are Lance Vizzy. The police may think you ran away because you killed Lydia. But whoever did kill her knows why you ran away. Don't you see?
2: Yeah, I know. I thought of that after a couple of days, but it was too late then.
0: You are Lance Vizzy, aren't you?
2: Why should I tell you?
0: Because we can help each other. Because if we don't, we're both helpless.
2: How do I know you're not with them?
0: I'm not with anybody. I'm trying to find out just as much as you are.
2: Look, sister. I don't know if you are or not. But I'm gambling with my life.
0: Listen. If you're Lance Villiers, you have a torn piece of a check made out by your father, Canute Villiers, the cross-eyed bear, for one-third of his estate. There are two others exactly alike. And all three must be presented together before any are valid. If I show you another of those pieces of that check, then will you believe me?
2: Yes.
0: I will. But first, we've got to find a place for you to hide.
2: Where did you get part of that check?
0: Never mind that now. Where have you been staying?
2: Oh, here and there. One broken down hotel after another.
0: I know. My place. It's got two rooms, and you can have one of them.
2: Isn't that risky?
0: No, don't you see? It's like the story of the man who left the valuable letter in plain sight on his desk. The simplest place to find you is the last place they'll look. Come on. Here we are. How do you like it?
2: Well, it's a lot better than I've been used to lately.
0: And there are bolts on the doors. I had that done the second day I got mixed up in this thing.
2: Oh, which room do you want me to take?
0: Oh, you might as well have this one, I guess. The phone's in the next room. You won't want to be answering that anyway.
2: Well, this is all right.
0: We can work and plan here. It'll be our headquarters. We can... Well, there's the phone now. Make yourself comfortable. Why don't you try the piano?
2: Okay.
0: Hello? Hello? Hello, who is it? Hello, hello. That's funny. There was no... How'd you get here? What happened?
3: You can see for yourself.
0: You've killed him.
4: Bill, Tobin followed me. He's right behind me.
3: I can't help that.
5: Come on, open up.
3: Come in, come in. The door's open.
4: Where? What happened here?
3: I don't know. I walked in and found them like that. Lover's quarrel, I guess.
0: Bill, what are you saying?
4: So this is where he's been hiding out.
0: No, no.
3: You better take her in, Inspector.
4: Come along, Miss Stepperson.
6: Here we are, miss. Don't fret now. It's no use. Try to get a good night's sleep.
0: Can I call a lawyer? I'm
6: sure you can. You want me to get in touch with someone for you? Who do you want me to call?
0: I don't know. I don't know who to call her. Or who to trust. October 28th. At least they will let me write. But what? I've been such a fool. They are Stefan's agents, Bill Foker and Hugh King, and I walked into the trap. They must have followed me, seen me locate Lance, perhaps even heard what we said. Now Lance is dead. The police believe I killed him, and they will swear to it with all the power of money, even foreign governments behind them. But worst of all, they must know who I am. They must know where the third piece of the cross-eyed bear's check is. That is why I am to be next. Dean, Lydia, Lance, and now Lizanne.
6: Here she is, Mr. Foker. Phil!
3: Lizanne, I'm so sorry. I couldn't come to you sooner. It was a matter of your life and mine, too.
0: Your life?
3: Didn't you see through it? Oh, you poor child, I've been so blind. But it's all right now, we're safe.
0: Are we?
3: Come along and I'll tell you about it on the way. Everything's in order, isn't it, Matron?
0: Certainly, Mr. Foker.
3: You didn't really think I'd done such a thing to you, did you? Didn't you see him standing there?
0: Who?
3: King, Hugh King. Don't you see it now?
0: Is he?
3: Of course. He's been Stefan's man all the time. Watching me, protecting me, waiting for me, for us, to lead him to the answer and then strike him.
0: This way, please, and then you can get out right through the courtyard.
3: Thank you. You see now why I had to do it? I didn't actually see him kill Lance. I got there a second later. If I'd accused him, he'd have denied it. They wouldn't have arrested him for a few hours at least. And in those few hours, with the power of Stefan behind him, it would have been you and I next, Lizanne.
0: But why did you let me be sent to jail?
3: To make him think I believed him. But chiefly because I knew you'd be safe here. And only if I knew you were safe could I do what I had to do.
0: What?
3: He won't trouble us again, Lizanne. It's finished. At last.
0: Oh, I can still hardly believe that Hugh King... Oh, it's been so horrible.
3: I know, my poor child. Come along. I'm going to take you home. Taxi. Lizanne, you should have told me who you were.

0: Go on in. Just relax for a while. Like a drink?
1: No, thanks.
0: You don't mind if I do?
1: Of course not.
0: As a matter of fact, there are still a few things I haven't told you about this little business of the Cross-Eyed Bear.
1: There must be quite a lot of things.
0: For instance, you never knew I had a wall safe behind this bar, did you?
1: No.
0: And of course, you didn't know what I kept in it. Perhaps you'd be interested to see.
1: The Cross-Eyed Bear's check. All three pieces.
0: Yes. Lance's, who had his part in his pocket, the fool. Yours, and my own.
1: You.
0: You know, I rather marvel that my poor brother Dean managed to marry such a naive girl. You've believed in me all the way, haven't you, Lizanne? Even this afternoon.
1: When did you know?
0: Really, my dear, you don't think you were that beautiful, do you? I knew my younger brother had a wife somewhere, and I knew she'd turn up eventually if I used the right bait.
1: The ad.
0: The ad. But you weren't quite as innocent about that ad as you pretended, were you? The beautiful girl went looking for danger. You were trying to find the man who killed Dean, weren't you?
1: Yes.
0: Didn't you realize that he'd only married you for protection, so there'd be one more heir to the Villiers fortune, so they couldn't all be killed, or so he thought?
1: Yes, I realized that after I'd married him.
0: Lizanne, I have a private plane waiting for me, and I have the check. By the way, I got your part out of your safe deposit vault, copies of your keys.
1: Oh.
0: So there's no use prolonging the agony. You understand?
1: You're going to kill me.
0: I'm afraid I must. Dean, Lance, my poor, silly wife Lydia, who became a little too panic-stricken. And now, since as Dean's wife, you're the last heir to the Villiers fortune,
1: You can't! You'll never get away with it!
0: I will. Oh, it'll look like suicide, naturally. I've even forged a little note in which you confess to the other murders. Remorse. Do I make myself clear?
1: No!
0: My poor child, you mustn't think you can deceive me by that ancient trick of staring over my shoulder at a non-existent intruder.
2: Drop it, Bill.
0: You!
2: I said drop it.
1: You! Are you all right?
2: Sure, I'm all right. It was a close one for you, though, baby. I told Tobin to keep you there till I got back.
1: I'll call a doctor.
2: Oh, that can wait. But this can't.
1: Oh, you. November 17th. This is the end of you, diary. I'm a married woman now. And the most appropriate end I can think of is this clipping from today's Times, stated on the last page. Stephenson King. Villiers heiress weds FBI agent Hugh King, who shadowed notorious Stephen Villiers for 6 months to break international murder mystery. By special dispensation of Justice and War Departments, couple will honeymoon in Sweden.

0: so closes The Cross-Eyed Bear, starring Virginia Bruce and John Loder. Tonight's tale of suspense. This is your narrator, the man in black, who conveys to you Columbia's invitation to spend this half hour with us again next week, when Orson Welles will begin a 4-week engagement as our very welcome guest on Suspense. During the next weeks, Mr. Welles will star in 3 unusual and spectacular suspense plays: The Most Dangerous Game by Richard Connell, The Lost Special by Sir Arthur Conan Doyle, and Donovan's Brain by Kurt Siodmak, the last of which will be done in 2 parts on successive weeks. The producer of these broadcasts is William Spear, who, with Ted Bliss, the director, Bernard Herrmann and Lucian Marowick, conductor and composer, and Robert L. Richards, the radio author, collaborated on tonight's Suspense.
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18: Life is a series of choices, many of them uncomfortable, as when one is compelled to choose between what he wants to do and what he ought to do. The child learns through tears, chastisement, and example to curb his compulsive desires and cooperate in his society. And in this, he is assisted by the grown-ups around him. But what about the grown-up? Who is there to assist him when he is caught between the horns of the ancient dilemma, love or duty? Caught also 8,000 feet above the earth with the lives of 47 people depending on his decision. Listen, listen then, as Bartlett Robinson stars in The Crowded Void, which begins in exactly 1 minute.
19: Another visit with Joe and Daphne Forsythe.
20: Joe. Joe.
21: Huh? Huh?
20: Come on, Joe, get up. It's 2 o'clock.
21: What do you want?
20: Joe, you got to get off that couch and fix up the yard.
21: Oh,
20: Joe.
21: It's Saturday. Let me sleep.
20: No, we've got to keep the place in good shape. Now rise and shine.
21: Oh, come on, Daphne. I'll do it tomorrow.
20: Tomorrow. Always tomorrow. You can't keep putting things off.
21: I don't. Who was it bought the savings bond to take care of our future?
20: Who suggested the idea?
21: Well, who read the story in the paper that told about bonds being a good investment because they pay off $4 for every $3?
20: And who pointed out the article for you to read?
21: Well...
20: Right. And now I'm pointing out the yard to you. Our bonds are guaranteed by the government. Our grass isn't. Mow.
21: That proves it.
20: What?
21: A little knowledge in the hands of the wrong person can be dangerous.
20: What does that mean?
21: You know one plain, simple fact. Bonds are a good investment. Now, you not only use it to get me to buy a bond a month on a payroll savings plan, but you'll probably use it against me the rest of my life.
20: If it gets you to mow the yard, I will. Move out, boy.
21: I'm going. But understand this. My next wife is going to show more respect for my hard work.
20: So would I if I ever saw any. Bye.
21: Murder.
17: And now... The Crowded Void, starring Bartlett Robinson. A tale well calculated to keep you in suspense.

0: attention, please. Pacific Central Airways announces the immediate departure of southbound flight 17 for Los Angeles, now loading at gate number 2.
1: I stood on the ramp at San Francisco Airport and watched my passengers string out to the plane. And the telegram in my jacket pocket felt like a sheet of lead. Usually it made me proud to think that these strangers would trust their lives to me in the blackness overhead. Tonight, I was scared.
2: Hey, Sam.
1: Yeah, Mel.
2: I've got our Los Angeles weather.
1: Oh, how is it?
2: Not much better than it is here. Fog and drizzle, 500-foot ceiling, lowering, half a mile visibility, extreme turbulence.
1: Whew. Anything else?
2: Yeah, they got planes stacked up to 5,000 feet over L.A. International waiting to land.
1: Oh, brother.
2: The dispatcher wants to know if you're going to cancel.
1: Well, I'd sure hate to.
2: I know. You heard anything more?
1: No, not since the telegram. I should never have taken this flight.
2: Oh, look, Sam, you didn't know when he left L.A. that she was...
1: I shouldn't have left her.
2: Well, there's no use beating yourself for it now.
1: Yes, and there's no use bouncing around over L.A. with a plane full of passengers. Well, we'll cancel for a while and wait it out here until the traffic thins out
0: Captain
1: down
0: Bradley
1: south.
0: Captain Bradley of Pacific Central
1: You have
0: Airlines.
1: Sally tell the passengers.
0: Captain Bradley of Pacific Central Airlines.
1: Hey, that's
0: Airlines.
1: Me.
0: You have a long-distance call at the dispatcher's desk. A long-distance call.
1: Yes, yes, I'm coming.
0: For Captain Bradley. Will Northern Airlines passenger R.T. Eckler please report...
3: Oh, here you are, Captain. It's Los Angeles.
1: Thanks. Hello?
4: Sam, this is Dr. Lambert.
1: Yes, Doctor.
4: Did you get my wire?
1: Yes.
4: When are you getting in, son?
1: Well, I don't know. We're canceling the flight... The weather's all socked in down there, Doctor.
4: Oh.
1: Well, what's wrong?
4: Well, she's in labor. I'm with her now.
1: Is she all right?
4: Well, I don't like it. Not after the last one.
1: Well, Doctor, she'll pull through, won't she?
4: She's afraid she won't. What? She's afraid she'll die, Sam, without seeing you. Now, you get down there, son, just as soon as you can.
1: Yes, yes. Can I talk to her?
4: Well, all right.
5: Sam?
1: Oh, Jeannie, I'm sorry. I shouldn't have left.
5: It's all right, darling. I guess the stork caught a tailwind. Sam, I'm scared. I'm so scared.
1: Jeannie.
5: What if I never see you again? Oh, darling, get here quick. Please get here.
1: I'll be there. You hang on. I'll be there. Dispatcher?
6: Yes, sir?
1: Flight 17 will go out on schedule.
0: Last call for Pacific Central Airlines flight number 17 for Los Angeles. All aboard, please.
7: Hi, Sam. Is we is or is we ain't?
1: We'll go, Sally. Where's Mel?
7: In the cockpit. Sam, would you stop and talk to the woman in seat 11 with the baby?
1: Hmm? Oh. All right. Why, first flight?
7: Yes, she's terrified. Her name's Gordon.
1: Okay. Oh, pardon me, sir. Excuse me, may I get through, please? Well, Mrs. Gordon?
7: Hmm? Yes?
1: What's this little character's name? Hi there, Butch.
7: She's a little girl, Captain. Her name's Nita.
1: Yes, she sure is cute. Hey, Nita.
7: She likes you, Captain. Do you have children?
1: No, not yet. My wife's expecting now.
7: Oh?
1: She lost the first one. Hey, look at that yawn.
7: Yes, sir. She's not about to let an airplane ride interfere with her sleep. Captain, are we going in this fog?
1: Why, sure, it's perfectly okay. Well, good night, Nita. You sleep tight. Oh, Mrs. Gordon.
7: Yes?
1: Don't worry.
7: All right, Captain. Thank you.
1: You bet. Now, Sally.
8: Yes, sir?
1: Come on forward, please. You're right, that woman's scared to death. Keep an eye on her. It's going to be rough over L.A.
7: All right, Sam.
1: And you'd better get dinner cleared away by the time we make Paso Robles.
7: I'll start serving as soon as we're aloft.
2: Sam, the dispatcher's on with the 9 o'clock weather.
1: Oh, hand me my headset, huh?
2: All right.
9: Bakersfield reports ceiling 500, 1 mile visibility. Los Angeles weather. Los Angeles International now 300 feet, 1/4 mile visibility, light drizzle. Situation deteriorating, extreme turbulence. This is Pacific Central.
2: Not so good, Sam. You're going to cancel?
1: Nope. Let's crank them up.
2: Well, whatever you say.
6: Number three prop clear.
1: Turning, number three.
6: Eight blades, switch and boost on.
1: Bring in mixture on number three.
6: Right.
1: Number four clear.
6: Clear.
1: Turning number four.
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6: 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Go ahead.
9: 462. San Francisco Center advises possible delay over Los Angeles due to weather and extremely heavy airway traffic. Do you wish to cancel?
6: Sam, you catch that?
1: Tell him negative. We're going.
6: Negative. 462 departing on schedule. Out.

0: moment, we continue with the second act of Suspense.
1: Memo on medals. Interesting information about our military awards and decorations. For almost the first half century of its existence, from 1862 till 1904, the original design of the Medal of Honor was identical for both the Army and Navy. A five-pointed star with a large medallion in the center showing the goddess of wisdom, Minerva, warding off the figure of discord. The Navy Medal of Honor hung suspended from its ribbon by a small anchor. The Army Medal of Honor by an eagle resting on crossed cannons. Originally, the ribbon was the same for both branches of service. 13 vertical stripes of red and white topped with a blue border. In 1904, the Army changed its medal to the present design, with just the head profile of Minerva in the center of a smaller star backed with a green enamel laurel wreath. In 1913, the Navy changed its Medal of Honor service ribbon, and in 1919 made an additional change, resulting in the present-day design, five white stars on a field of blue. The Medal of Honor, today as in the past, remains the highest military decoration that can be earned by an American serviceman for devotion and valor above and beyond the call of duty. It is an inspiring call to great sacrifice and dedication, undimmed throughout the long years of our history as a free people.
0: And now, starring Bartlett Robinson, Act Two of The Crowded Void.
2: Awful rough out there. You getting tired, Sam?
3: No, I'm okay. Hey!
2: What's the matter?
3: I forgot to make our Santa Barbara position report.
2: Relax, boss. I made it.
3: Oh. I don't know what's wrong with me tonight.
2: I do. Jeannie will be okay, Sam.
3: I hope so, Mel.
2: I have us at Malibu intersection in 30 seconds. We're 4 minutes late.
3: Okay. Call Los Angeles Approach Control.
2: Roger. Los Angeles Approach Control, this is Pacific Central 462, over.
4: This is Los Angeles Approach Control, go ahead.
2: This is 462, over Malibu intersection at 2255. 8,000 feet, instrument flight plan to Los Angeles International. Estimate Los Angeles at 2302. Do you have an approach clearance for us, over?
4: Negative. Hold on the Los Angeles range. Maintain 8,000 feet until further instructions. Out.
3: Oh, no. Ask him how long we'll have to wait.
2: Okay, Sam. Approach control, this is Pacific Central 462. Can you give me an estimate on how long we'll have to hold? Over.
4: 462, at least 20 minutes delay. Request you hold your radio transmissions to a minimum. There are five other commercial airliners and a flight of Air Force jets stacked below you. Out.
2: I guess he told us.
3: 20 minutes.
2: I'm sorry, Sam.
3: Yeah. Well, at least we're in line.
2: Hmm?
3: Brother, that's rough. Better put on the seatbelt light, Mel.
2: It's been on for 5 minutes.
3: What? Well, thanks.
5: Sam. Sam, how long until we land?
3: About 20 minutes more. Why, have you got a date?
5: Oh, Sam.
3: Oh, I'm sorry, Sally. What's the trouble?
5: It's Mrs. Gordon.
3: Mrs. Gordon?
5: The woman with the baby. She wants to speak to you. She knows we're late and the rough air doesn't help, and now the baby senses it and it's howling its head off. The others are getting nervous, too, and I just can't handle it.
3: Well, take it easy, Sally. Mel, go on back.
2: Yes, sir.
5: No, Sam. You, she wants to talk to the captain.
3: She wants me to leave the cockpit now? Don't be silly.
5: Please, Sam, please.
2: Go on back, Sam. I can handle
3: it. I know you can, but... Okay, Mel. But hold our assigned altitude. You wait here, Sally, until you get hold of yourself. Well, here. What's this? Now, what's the matter, Nita?
6: What do you suppose is the matter? She's scared to death.
3: Now, Mrs. Gordon. Why don't you let the stewardess take her and give her some warm milk?
6: No. If we're going to crash, I want her with me.
3: Mrs. Gordon, nobody's going to crash.
6: How do you know? You don't even know where we are. We're lost, that's
3: Mrs.
6: what.
3: Mrs. Gordon, if we were lost, do you think I'd be back here with you?
6: Well, no. Captain. I'm sorry. But when you talked to me before, you seemed worried yourself, and I got thinking about it.
3: Well, you thought I was bothered about the weather?
6: Yes.
3: Well, it wasn't that. I'll tell you why I looked worried. My wife is in the hospital having a baby right this minute. The doctor called me just before we took off.
6: How awful. And you're flying anyway?
3: Well, she's in Los Angeles.
6: In Los Angeles?
3: Yes.
6: And that's why we came?
3: What do you mean?
6: That's why we came, isn't it, Captain? You wouldn't have tried it otherwise, would you?
3: Mrs. Gordon, this is a scheduled flight. My wife's condition has nothing to do with it.
6: It does, too. You're afraid for her, and you brought us with you. Now we're all going to be killed. You have no right to do this.
5: I can take care of her. You I'll try to get her to take a sedative.
3: Well, you'd better, Sally. I don't know how much more I could take tonight.
5: Oh, Sam. Mel wants you in the cockpit. Something's gone wrong down below.
3: Yeah, Mel, what's wrong?
2: Put on your headset. We got trouble.
3: What?
4: Air Force Jet 439. Any Air Force jet in the flight of 7,000 holding on Los Angeles radio. Do you read me? Over.
2: He's been trying to contact a flight of F-100s for 5 minutes.
3: At 7,000? We're still holding 8?
2: Yes, sir. Listen.
4: Attention all aircraft holding on Los Angeles range. We've lost contact with a flight of 3 F-100 jets holding at 7,000 on Los Angeles radio. All aircraft above 7,000 maintain present altitude until further advised.
3: Oh, Mel, we've had it. They can't get them out of there until they contact them. They'll never clear us through a flight of jets.
2: Clear us through them? I hope to tell you they won't. If they do, I get out and walk.
3: Ask approach control for the estimated delay.
2: Sam, how is he going to know until he contacts the jets?
3: Ask him.
2: You're the boss. Los Angeles approach control. This is Pacific Central 462. You have an estimated approach time for us. Over.
4: This is approach control. Negative. Negative. The delay is indefinite. Repeat. The delay is indefinite. Indefinite. Indefinite.
3: Indefinite. Indefinite. It couldn't be indefinite. Give me a time. Something to wait for. Don't just say indefinite. Suppose I let down anyway. It's a big sky. They're fast and I'm slow, but it's a big sky. What are the odds? What are Jeannie's odds?
7: Oh, darling, get here. Please get here quick. Please get here.
3: I'll be there, Jeannie. You just hang on. I'll be there.
2: Sam! Hey, Sam, what's wrong?
3: I got the controls.
2: No, Sam, let me fly.
3: I got it,
2: will you?
3: Tell him I'm letting down.
2: You what?
3: Get your hands off. Tell him.
2: Approach control, this is 462. We're... Sam, we can't...
3: Tell him.
2: This is 462. We're commencing descent from 8,000 out.
4: Say it again. 462, 462. Maintain your altitude. Do not descend. There is jet traffic at 7,000. Do you read me?
3: Start the landing checkoff list.
2: We can't do it, Sam. Those jets will clobber.
3: Checkoff list. Mixtures, full rich.
2: Mixtures, full rich.
3: Carburetor air direct.
2: Carburetor air direct.
3: Throttle's coming back.
4: Do you read me, 462?
2: Throttle's coming back.
4: 462.
2: Sam, don't do it.
0: In just a moment, we continue with the third act of Suspense.
8: We have, together, ample capacity in freedom to defend freedom. This is NATO, the North Atlantic Treaty Organization. The military organization of NATO has four major components. The military committee, consisting of the chief of staff of each member country. The standing group, which represents the chiefs of staff from France, the United Kingdom, and the United States. The commands, by geographic location. And the Canadian United States Regional Planning Group. Of these, the military committee is the senior authority. The United States of America is a part of NATO. You should be aware of and alert to the programs and objectives of the North Atlantic Treaty Organization.
0: And now, starring Bartlett Robinson, Act Three of The Crowded Void.
4: Air Force Jet 439. Any Air Force jet at 7,000.
3: What's her altitude?
4: There may be traffic.
2: 7,500 feet.
4: Clear the pattern.
2: Sam, you just can't do this.
4: Intersection.
2: Dropping into a flight of F-100s and this monster, they'll run us down in seconds.
3: Just read me my altitude.
4: 462. What is your altitude? Are you descending?
3: Don't answer him. And keep your eyes open, Mel.
2: Keep my eyes open? I can't even see our wingtips. Sam, for the last time, you're at 7,300 feet. 300 feet more and we'll be in them.
3: Close my cowl flaps.
5: Sam, are we landing?
3: Yes.
5: Oh, wonderful.
3: Altitude, Mel.
2: 7,200, brother.
5: Sam, I tried the sedative on that woman. It worked. Mrs. Gordon, the baby, the other passengers, they're all as calm as clams now.
3: What? What did you say?
5: Mrs. Gordon and the baby and the other passengers are just as calm.
2: 7,100.
3: Mrs. Gordon, the baby, the passengers. Mrs. Gordon and the baby, the passengers. 47 human beings. 49 counting Mel and Sally. They're depending on me. And I'm gambling their lives. Down there somewhere beneath those lost screaming jets, one human being depending on me. The odds? They're too great. Mel!
2: Yeah, Sam?
3: Give me climbing power, quick!
2: Bringing in climbing power.
3: Let's get up out of here. Oh, let's get up out of here.
2: Altitude 7,150. Climbing!
3: Whoa!
2: You hear that, Sam?
3: Yes, I heard. Jeannie, darling, hang on for a little while longer. Hang on, Jeannie. I'll get there as soon as I can.
9: Pacific Central Airlines announces the arrival of flight number 17 from San Francisco.
3: You taxied up to the ramp, Mel. I've had it. Just follow that last jet.
10: Okay, Skipper.
4: Pacific Central 462, this is Los Angeles Tower. Is your captain's name Bradley, Sam Bradley?
10: Uh-oh. There goes your license, Sam. Mine too, probably.
3: No, no, not yours. Just answer him.
10: This is 462. Affirmative.
4: I have a man waiting at your spot with a message. Don't miss him.
3: A message? It's Jeannie. I know it. I'm going back. You shut her down, Mel. Oh, pardon me, sir. Please, ma'am, will you excuse me? Move, will you, please?
11: It was a nice landing, Captain.
3: I'm sorry. Let me through, please. Hey, you from approach control?
12: Yes, Captain Bradley.
3: Yes.
12: Captain, I'm sorry I blew my top at you on the radio. Everybody's jittery tonight. We thought you said you were letting down.
3: Look, there's a message. They said you had a message.
12: Oh, yeah, the hospital call.
3: Yes.
12: You got a little boy. 7 pounds, 3 ounces.
3: What about my wife?
12: Well, now, take it easy, Captain. Take it easy. She's all right.
3: She's all right. Are you positive?
12: Well, that's what the man said.
3: She's all right. Sally, she's all right. Help, Mrs. Gordon. She had a little boy, and she's all right.
13: Oh, I'm so glad. You were frantic about her, weren't you?
3: Oh, God, I guess so.
13: Yes, and I had to be so silly. I'm sorry, really, I am.
3: No, no, Mrs. Gordon, you were all right.
13: No, I wasn't. I wasn't. But I'm glad we came.
3: Yes, Mrs. Gordon. I'm glad you came, too.
0: Suspense. In which Bartlett Robinson starred in William N. Robeson's production of The Crowded Void by Michael Frost. Supporting Mr. Robinson in The Crowded Void were Ellen Morgan, Shirley Mitchell, Dee Tatum, John Daner, Barney Phillips, and Sam Pierce. Listen. Listen again next week when we return with another tale well calculated to keep you in suspense.

0: hung the picture up. She asked me if it was hanging straight, and I said I thought so. Then she said, well? And she took off her glasses and gave me a little inquiring expression. She always does that after she's done something for me. She wants my approval. So I looked at the picture hanging there, and I smiled, and I said, it's lovely. A plain black frame. Yes, you're right. That's just the right frame for it.
1: There are some other pictures downstairs we could have framed, if you like.
0: That would be a lot of trouble, wouldn't it?
1: Not a bit.
0: I think I could keep them all. There's a headache just hovering over me. I don't want to wait until it gets me.
1: Of course, you finish your nap. You know what might be nice, though, later on? To go for a stroll in the park.
0: Go out to dinner.
1: And have lunch somewhere nice. Like 96 Piccadilly or Clarendon. How about it, Rachel?
0: I was dead. Long, long dead. And I went out for a walk. My name is Rachel. Yes, there can't be any doubt about that, no.
1: And then the American meets the Englishman and says, well, how are things here, old boy? And the Englishman says, better than next year. Are you getting tired, dear? Seen enough of London for one day?
0: Oh, no. I'm enjoying this so very much. As long as we don't walk too far.
1: Well, we're not, are we?
0: No. Lovely.
1: How long have you been in London, Rachel?
2: You know I can't tell you that, Miss Briggs.
1: Of course. I've forgotten.
2: You're just hoping that I just might let something sort of slip accidentally. Aren't you, Miss Briggs?
1: Yes, I guess so. It'd be nice, wouldn't it?
2: No, it wouldn't. Don't count on it, Miss Briggs. It's not going to happen. I can't risk it.
1: Very well, my dear.
3: Oh, look. Here's the frame shop where I got our new picture done. The black frame you like so much. He's framing some more for us. Let's just go in and see how he's coming along.
0: Is this a new shop?
3: Yes, I think so. Hello there.
2: Anybody in?
4: Who's that? Oh, Miss Briggs, isn't it? And how are we today?
1: Oh, fine, thank you, Mr. Putney. My friend here and I thought we'd just look in and see how our little job of work is going.
4: I see. That was the Four Oils. By who was it? A Turner, that's it, Turner. Let me see. Oh, no, I'm afraid we haven't got to them yet. They're still hanging up there on the line.
2: I've been here before.
4: I beg your pardon?
2: It was the same.
4: Why, I'm afraid not. You see...
2: What do you mean? I tell you, I've been here...
4: I've only just opened my shop a few weeks ago.
2: I'm not talking about your shop, Mr. Putnam. But these paintings...
4: Oh, these paintings... Oh, I don't know. Miss Briggs brought them in. By Turner.
2: Turner? That's preposterous. J.M. Turner? Why, these have nothing to do with him. In the first place, he was watercolor. In the second place, landscape. In the third place, he was...
4: Not J.M. Turner. Another Turner. They're signed... R. Turner.
2: Oh.
4: Interesting painter, don't you think? Not exactly macabre, but something shivery about them. All four of them seem to have an... Well, I guess you'd call it an ominous overtone.
2: Really? I don't feel that particularly.
4: Well, wouldn't you call it a little nightmarish when a painter goes to this much trouble? All this detail, painting a man, his hands, his suit, the handkerchief in his pocket, the carnation in his buttonhole, and then leaves out his face... In all four paintings. No face.
2: I see a face.
4: Yes, of course.
2: Not complete. Not the filled-in features. But the qualities of this man's face are there for me, even though they're not there for you. I should know this man if I met him.
1: I think he's going to be getting back. He's dead. I

0: We rode back in a taxi, Miss Briggs and I. She had a bundle which Mr. Putney said she'd ordered or something. I wasn't listening to them. Every time I opened my mouth to say something, I gave them an advantage. Every time I went out for a walk, like today, I showed things in my expression that told them what they wanted to know. I'd fallen into a trap when Miss Briggs had suggested that walk this morning. I'd been weak. I should never have gone. I want to be dead. And I won't be brought back from it.
1: No, wasn't that a pleasant outing?
0: Yes. Yes. Whatever have you got in that bundle?
1: Eh?
0: Mm-hmm.
1: Stuff I ordered the other day from Mr. Putney.
0: Oh? What is it?
1: You laugh.
0: No, I won't.
1: Well, I know it's foolish, but... Well, anyway, it's something I've always wanted to have a private dabble at. They say it relaxes the nerves. And who knows? I'm younger than Grandma Moses.
0: Pain. We bought a box of paint.
1: And brushes. This one, if you please, costs 2 guineas. It's for the fine detail work, he said.
0: Sable.
1: Hmm?
0: It's a sable brush.
1: And these, you mix your colors on them.
0: Palette.
1: And then there's whatever this is, fixative, and... Well, anyway, I've gone and got a perfect smasher of a real professional kit. Now, if someone will teach me to draw a straight line...
0: You didn't buy this box of paints for yourself. Did you, Miss Bree?
1: With whatever
0: you... You bought them for me. That's it, isn't it? I was a painter. That's what you're waiting for me to find out, isn't it? R. Turner. The painter who does portraits of a man without a face. It's Rachel Turner. Is that it? I don't remember it, but is that it? Am I Rachel Turner?
1: Wait here. I've got to get Dr. Price.
0: I looked at the door a moment after she had gone. Then a square of white became the only thing in the room. I picked up a canvas. I drew a chair forward and propped the canvas against it. I was doing my best not to think, not to govern my actions, simply to allow whatever might happen. My hand was tearing away the cellophane wrapper from the charcoal. I leaned over the square of white propped there on the chair. And like plunging a dagger into a white body, I invaded the purity of the canvas with a bold and perfectly symmetrical oval in black. Done with one stroke, the charcoal fell from my hand. Now the oils were spurting onto the palette. The sable brush, stabbing into the colors, blending them, testing the mixture. Perfect flesh tone. Why? For what thing? And then there was a roaring in my ears like the sound of a train rushing through the night.
1: Rachel, here is the doctor.
0: The doctor?
2: Well, we meet at last. I mean to say, we meet as people meet in a drawing room. A cocktail party, perhaps, where the hostess hasn't had time to introduce us all around, and we find ourselves, you and I, elbow to elbow at the punch bowl. In this moment, you smile to me as I hand you your glass, and I say, my name is Grice.
0: I'm Rachel Turner. I'm a painter.
2: Who are you? You know, that's a subject on which I'm dreadfully ill-informed. I'm a psychologist myself.
0: Sir Bartley Grice. Of Her Majesty's College of Medicine.
2: Good heavens. Not only a painter, but a positive encyclopedist. How would you know that? Have we met before?
0: We've not met at all this way. We don't meet, you and I, Sir Bartley, until some months from now when you are my doctor and I'm a patient who has lost her memory.
2: How much do you know now, Miss Turner?
0: We're going to be sorry. More than that. You'll be the object of all the murderous hatred my soul is capable of if you persist in bringing me back.
2: I shall risk that. Many people hate me. I save many others from being hated. Miss Turner, did you paint this picture just now in those 15 minutes while Miss Briggs and I were talking?
0: Yes.
2: It's remarkable. Amazing. This man's face. Why him? I mean, for what reason this particular countenance? Is he real from life?
0: Yes. Yes.
2: What's his name, then? Who is he?
3: I don't know. I don't know. I saw him only once.
2: Then why did you feel compelled to bring it back to his face? To show to yourself again now? Why?
3: Helen, it's the face of the man I murdered.
4: In a moment, we continue with Suspense. We continue with Death and Miss Turner, starring Miss Agnes Moorhead. A tale well calculated to keep you in suspense.

0: You murdered this man whose face you painted, Cheryl?
1: Yes. Yes, I did.
0: How did you murder him?
1: Oh, I don't know.
0: You have no recollection of having actually done it?
1: No.
0: You're unable to tell yourself where it happened or when?
1: No. I only am sure that I killed him.
0: Miss Turner, we are going to give you something to make you sleep. Now, would you roll up your sleeve for Miss Briggs?
2: Oh, dear.
0: Yes, we shall need to help you to sleep for a period of time now. I hope it'll be a brief period. You've wanted to sleep a great deal of recent months, haven't you? Yes, that was because you were afraid of reality, of your thoughts while awake. So you were always dozing off or taking a nap or staying in bed till half the day was gone. Now
1: I know I'm a murderer. I've earned the right to be drugged into forgetting it for a few hours. I was already dead. I'd forgotten. Why couldn't I have been allowed to die? Why not have hung me and be done with it?
0: Hung you? Hung you for what? For a murder you cannot describe? Of a man whose death and circumstances pointing to violence we have no record of? No one on earth has come forward to accuse you of any crime.
1: How did you find me? What was I doing? Where was I when you found me?
0: You must remember what's happened yourself. You must live through that horror again. Only then will you know what is true. In the meantime, I shall help you in every way I can. Hate me if you like, and it's better than hating yourself. Good night, Miss Turner.
1: So many years to remember. A life brought back to be my own. The figures and landscapes and people which belonged to me. For nothing had been mine the day before. It was all there. Up until my birthday. What happened on the 16th of April? I remember the night before. It was the last thing I remembered until awaking here in the hospital on the first day of May. I was standing in the lobby of the hotel just having got off that rickety elevator. And my bag was packed, was there at my feet. And the porter came around from behind his booth and handed me my train ticket. After that, nothing.
0: Black.
1: White.
0: Piano.
1: Soon.
0: Train.
1: Teach.
0: Barrister.
1: Solicitor.
0: Palace.
1: Change.
0: Porter.
1: Ticket.
0: Mm-hmm. Train.
1: Snow White.
0: I beg your pardon.
1: Snow White. She has that long train that the dwarf carries.
0: Oh, yes. Quite right. Blood.
1: Red.
0: Train.
1: A sword.
0: Miss Turner, have you noticed anything about your response to this word?
1: Which word, Doctor?
0: The word train. I have put it to you three times, and each time you have, for some reason, avoided connoting what one should expect to be the most commonplace association. You have not answered with smoke or wheels or Waterloo Station or underground. Have you any idea why you should be unwilling to recognize the word train as a high-speed conveyance traveling on rails?
1: I don't have any idea.
0: Book.
1: Dealer.
0: Yorkshire.
1: Pudding.
0: Train.
1: Wreck.
0: Thank you, Miss Turner. I think that will do us for today.
1: Miss Briggs took me back to my room. I was in a fever. I could hardly walk straight. She kept dabbing in my forehead with her handkerchief, but it didn't do any good. I could see her lips moving, probably asking me if I was all right and she could help me. But I couldn't hear her. There was another horrifying, terrible sound filling my ears. I held my hands over them, trying to... And it grew louder. In my room, Miss Briggs tried to push me toward the bed. I could see her lips screaming, "You must lie down." And I thrust her out of the way and lunged for the candle. My hands and arms were numb at best, so they were floating, out of my control. Except as they ached agonizingly. There were flashes before my eyes, pounding waves that threw my head back and forth as though I were being battered in some apocalyptic storm. Then came a frightful shrieking, torn from the throat of a damned soul
2: I'd fainted. And the voice that was shrieking was my own.
0: Is it, nurse?
1: Oh, yes, it's awful.
0: All right, roll up that sleeve.
1: Yes, no, Rachel. She painted that picture there, delirious, like a mad woman.
0: Yes, be quiet. Now, Miss Turner.
2: Oh, you hurt me. You hurt me this time. It's stinging. Oh.
0: The mixture's a little bit different this time, Miss Turner. It will stop hurting in just a moment. There, it's better already, isn't it?
2: Oh, yes. This is warm. Peaceful.
0: This picture you've just done, Miss Turner.
2: Is it good?
0: I think it's extraordinarily good. Are you sleeping?
2: Sleeping? But awake. Asleep, but not asleep.
0: Could you describe this picture to me as though I'd never seen it?
2: A man sitting in a railway compartment, looking out the window of a train. Opposite him, with her back to us, is a woman. It is as though we were the woman whose attention is on this man.
0: As though we were this woman?
2: Yes.
0: Don't you mean that you are this woman, Miss Turner?
2: Yes, I am.
0: What day is it now?
2: My birthday.
0: April the 16th, last April.
2: Yes, that is the day. I'm aboard the Flying Scotsman. I'm on my way to Edinburgh to paint the moors. I'm in a compartment, alone. I'm relaxed and happy. I feel the urge to paint something. Right here as the train goes speeding along.
0: And what will you paint?
2: A man. That is the embodiment of a man. His posture. His clothes. But for some reason, I cannot paint his face. I know his face. But I find it impossible to transfer it to the canvas. I make four separate versions of him. But each time my brush remains poised in midair, refusing to invade the oval of white where the face should be. At Manchester, I get out to stretch my legs, walking up and down the station platform. And when I resume my compartment, I find that I have a fellow traveler sharing it with me. As I seat myself opposite him, he turns to face me directly. He's the man. It's his face which is missing from the portraits that lie on the seat beside me.
3: How do you do?
2: How do you do? How do you do?
3: What is it, miss? Do you feel unwell?
2: Forgive me for staring at you. I mean, looking at you in this way.
3: That's all right, if you like.
2: I'm a painter, you see.
3: Artist? Oh, jolly good, an artist.
2: Well, this is the impossible part. Here, you see these pictures?
3: Hmm? Oh, yes. Yes, very interesting. Not to know who it is, his face.
2: Oh, but I do know. I didn't feel I could do the face before, but now I can.
3: Of course. Why?
2: Because it's your face.
3: My face? Why my face?
2: Yes. I know it sounds queer, but...
3: You're going to put my face in there?
2: Yes, if I may.
3: Well, all right. All right, go right ahead.
2: You mean it? No?
3: Certainly. Now, what do I do? Do I just sit here?
2: Yes, just that way. Please, if you tilt your head just a little more that way.
3: Is this all right?
2: Yes. You're in the shadow, though. There's only a little more light. Oh, I have it. Would it be too much trouble if we change places? There's good light here where I'm sitting.
3: I beg your pardon?
2: If we change places, I'll sit over there, and you...
3: Oh, yes, change places. Oh, certainly.
2: I sit down where he's been.
1: And he places himself exactly where I've been sitting. For a moment he looks at me, smiling. And then it happens.
4: There's a grinding, crashing thunder. Smoke and steam obscured his face, still smiling in surprise. And then, an inferno of glittering wood and glass and rending steel came screaming at him. And the car split in two and flames engulfed him, shrieking at death. I did him.
1: I killed him. He took my death.
0: No, Rachel, you did not kill him. You know that now. Now that you remember, you've come back. Back from the edge of madness

0: I'm going home now. My train leaves at midnight. They gave me a farewell tea this afternoon, and I even had a cocktail. The hostess was much too busy to introduce us all around, but a very nice gentleman came up to me and introduced himself.
1: My name is Grice. I'm a psychologist.
0: I am Rachel Turner. I'm a painter.

0: which Miss Agnes Moorhead starred in Death and Miss Turner, written especially for her by William Speer and produced and directed by William N. Robeson. Supporting Miss Moorhead in Death and Miss Turner were Irene Tedrow, Raymond Lawrence, John Hoyt, and Richard Peel. 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
18: Relax, David. There's no hurry to get home.
19: Who can relax in this mess of traffic? There must be a wreck or something up ahead.
18: This keeps up, we'll get caught in the rain.
19: Yeah, looks like a big storm building up, too. Hey, remember that shortcut?
18: Which one?
19: Well, the little tarred road that goes across through Santa Marches and comes out on the other highway.
18: One we took last summer?
19: Yeah. I'll turn off there and duck this pile up. I'd like to get as far as possible before that storm hits. Why don't you put out your hand?
18: David, don't get mad.
19: Well, he cut right in front of me trying to turn into that gas station.
18: Maybe he needed gas.
19: Oh. Turn on the radio, huh? Now, there.
20: Police this afternoon issued
19: warnings
20: to all residents of Long Island to be on the lookout for Nellie Goller, a middle-aged woman described as dangerous and insane. She escaped this morning from Rescue Mental Hospital after fatally butchering a doctor, a nurse, and a ward attendant with a meat cleaver. This is the same Nellie Goller who a year ago murdered three persons on a Brooklyn street. This station broadcasts
19: my mother-in-law.
20: A full description of our regular newscast, which
19: at least we aren't the only crazy people on Long Island. Why didn't you change it?
18: I don't want to listen anymore. Let's get home quickly, David. I don't like being out here with that woman running loose.
19: Uh-oh. Here's the storm. Roll up the windows.
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0: Why don't they put her to sleep instead of just locking her up where she can escape and kill more people?
1: Hmm? Put who to sleep?
0: That woman they were talking about on the radio.
1: Oh, she can't help what she does. She's sick.
0: Hmm. What good does that do the people who get chopped up with a meat cleaver?
1: I don't know. The laws were made before the doctors knew very much about the human mind.
0: Oh, we still don't know much.
1: Hmm. Oh, I can see what it is. There's a roadblock up ahead.
0: What's happened?
1: I don't know. Cops all over the road.
0: David, I'll bet they're looking for that crazy woman.
1: Oh, I guess so.
2: I'll hold it a minute.
1: What's up, officer?
2: Just a checkup, folks. Anything in the back seat?
1: Only the blanket and the lunchbox.
0: We went on a picnic.
2: Yes, ma'am. Seen any hitchhikers?
1: Nope. Just traffic.
2: Okay. Move right along, please.
0: Are you looking for the crazy woman?
2: Move it along. Let's go.
0: He didn't answer.
1: He's busy.
0: What are you doing?
1: Listen.
3: All residents and motorists on Long Island are warned to be on the alert for the escaped insane woman who is somewhere on the island. She is described as tall, broad-shouldered, gray-haired, and rather heavy. She may still be armed with the cleaver. 100 men are searching the area, and they're prepared to shoot on sight. Here's another bulletin on the case, which just came in. Just a few minutes ago, the decapitated bodies of an elderly man and woman were found by police near Center Morris.
0: They haven't found her yet.
1: This will get us out of that traffic.
3: I'll repeat that. The bodies of an elderly couple have just been found in their car near Center Morris on a lonely, tarred road. Police are certain they were killed by Nellie Goller, the insane woman now at large. Residents of the area are warned not to open their doors to strangers. Motorists are cautioned to stay off lonely roads and not to pick up any hitchhikers. All persons are asked to be on the lookout for this woman.
0: Oh,
3: here is her description.
0: They haven't
3: again.
0: Caught her yet.
1: Better turn that off, darling.
0: I thought you wanted to hear it.
1: Well, that's
3: She's
1: enough of it.
3: Believed to be armed right. with the meat, please.
1: This shortcut will save us a lot of time.
0: You turned off the highway.
1: Sure, I told you when I did it. We've come over a mile already. Save us a lot of time.
0: But, David, didn't you hear what the radio said about staying off lonely roads?
1: Well, we only have to go across the other highway. It won't take long.
0: You sure?
1: Of course. We go past Center Marches, then take the left road and come out right by the highway bridge.
0: Center Marches is where she just killed those two people.
1: Oh, no. What can happen to us while we're driving? Hmm. Besides, the whole island is full of men looking for this lunatic. They'll catch her.
0: Oh.
1: It's just the storm. Now, come on, quiet down, you jumpy.
0: I guess I'm silly. David.
1: What?
0: Gas gauge says empty.
1: There's still a couple of gallons left when it points to empty.
0: How long has it said empty?
1: Don't know. I'll get gas when we get across to the other highway.
0: David, I'm scared.
1: Relax, honey. Rain and wind always make you nervous as a cat.
0: I wish we'd stayed on the highway.
1: If I'd known you'd act like this, I would have.
0: Well, it's not my fault.
1: It's not mine either. I'm having trouble enough just trying to see through this storm.
0: David... Let's not fight.
1: Driving through these burned-out woods in this kind of weather is enough to give anyone the willies.
0: Oh, goodness, it got dark so fast. I can hardly see ahead even in the headlights.
1: There's something ahead.
0: Don't stop, David.
1: That's only a sign.
0: David, the crazy woman could be around here.
1: I'm not picking up anyone. I just want to know where I am.
0: Well, don't get out of the car.
1: I'm not. Calm down. Let's see. Center Marches is that way. Now, we'll take this road.
0: Center Marches. This must be the road where she killed those people.
1: Dorothy, please.
0: Sorry. I'm so jumpy. Turn on the radio. This is a desolate place. We haven't even passed a house yet. Miles of woods on both sides of us.
1: It's so dark, we couldn't have seen one if it were there. This rain seems to be getting worse.
0: David, I'm just sure this is the road where that woman killed those two people.
1: Oh, now, stop that, Dorothy.
0: That's why the police had a roadblock by this road. That crazy woman might be any place in these woods.
1: But not necessarily where we are.
0: David, what's the matter?
1: Oh, that's fine. What a place to run out of gas.
0: Oh, no! David, you mean we're stuck here?
1: Yeah, I'm afraid so, for the time being, anyway. I'm sorry, dear.
0: That crazy woman is in the woods. She'll kill us.
1: She's nowhere near us.
0: David, quick. Turn off your headlights.
1: Why? Did you hear something?
0: David, I don't know. I don't know, but I'm scared.
1: I guess I should have got gas.
0: Oh, turn off the headlights, please.
1: Why?
0: She'll see us if you don't.
1: We won't see her if I do.
0: Please, David, turn them off.
1: Oh, now listen, Dorothy. Don't let this silly thing get the better of you.
0: Oh, just look at the headlights. Poking into darkness of nothing but wet bushes and trees. Rain falling. Please, David.
1: Oh, all right. There, now they're off. You feel better sitting in the dark?
0: Oh, only the thunder and lightning would stop. And this rain.
1: Look, Dorothy, there's no sense sitting here all night. It's only a few minutes past 10 o'clock. I'm going to walk up the road a bit. There might be a house or something.
0: You're
1: there.
0: Not going to leave me here. I won't let you go.
1: But Dorothy, we can't sit here in the middle of nowhere for the rest of the night.
0: We're safer here than out there. David, she's probably hiding in the woods. She's just waiting for a chance to kill us.
1: Oh, come on, Dorothy. Why should she be right where we've run out of gas?
0: Why can't she be here? Please stay in the car.
1: All right.
0: Lock the doors from the inside.
1: Why? What is it?
0: Now she can't get in here.
1: She's nowhere near us.
0: Oh, don't be mad at me, David. I'm so scared.
1: Well, if she's out there, she can easily smash the windows.
0: Oh, don't scare me anymore. I know I'm acting silly. I can't help it.
1: Oh, no. Come, there'll be the mom around you. There.
0: Oh, Dave.
1: Okay. Put your head on my shoulder.
0: Forgive me, David.
1: Well, go ahead and cry. Go on. It'll make you feel better.
0: Isn't there some popular music?
3: We're now in search for the escaped insane woman who has killed five persons since fleeing from a Long Island mental hospital. Rain and darkness are hampering the search. Over 100 police are combing the wooded area near Center Morridge's. It was near there that an elderly couple were butchered on a lonely, tarred road. In making her escape this morning, the mad woman killed a doctor, nurse, and...
1: Let's leave it out for a while, huh?
0: So quiet and lonely here. Wish it were morning.
1: Look, Dorothy, I'll run up the road. There might be
0: no,
1: a house.
0: No, David, please. David, listen. Did you hear that?
1: What? I don't hear anything.
0: Listen. There it is.
1: No, I can't. It's a dog. A little dog barking.
0: David.
1: Well, I guess it's only a lost dog. Or maybe there's a house nearby.
0: Or the crazy woman. Oh, David! She's out
1: there! Something hit the back of the car.
0: It's her!
1: Is the door locked on your side?
0: Yes. Well, what if she breaks the windows? She's got a cleaver.
1: In that flash of lightning, I saw somebody.
0: Is it the crazy woman?
1: I can't tell. She's lying on the road.
0: Can you see her? Is she still there?
1: It's too dark to see. Have to wait for the lightning. I saw her. She's getting up now.
0: She'll kill us. She'll kill us.
1: Oh, calm down. Please.
0: What is she doing?
1: I don't know. She must have been running. She didn't see the car and ran right into it.
0: Help! She's at the window. Right next to you.
1: Oh, my Lord. Look at her. Get away from that window.
0: David, she's trying to get in the car.
1: Look at that face and her hair. Go away.
4: Let me in. I'm not crazy. The crazy woman is after me.
0: David, don't let her in.
4: Let me in.
1: Never scare her. Hey. Go away. Go away. We've got a gun. We'll shoot.
0: It worked. She's staring at us.
1: I'm warning you. I'll shoot.
0: David, she's coming back.
4: Please, don't leave me out here. Please. That woman will kill me. Please.
0: David, take your pipe. Hold it like a gun. It'll look like a gun.
1: Where is it? Where's it? In the club compartment.
0: Here it is. Here.
1: Look. I've got a gun.
5: I'm going to shoot.
0: She's backing away.
5: Keep going before I start shooting.
0: David. She's gone. She disappeared.
1: We can't get out now. All we can do is sit here all night and wait for help.
0: Can you see her? Where'd she go?
1: I don't know. She's out there, though. Probably planning on how to get in this car.
0: David, what are we going to do? She's the one I know.
1: But she didn't have a cleaver.
0: She must have dropped it when she ran into the car. Her face is all twisted, her hair hanging down.
1: And she's back there looking for the cleaver now.
0: She'll kill us. She'll kill us.
1: Dorothy, stop it.
0: She'll kill us. David!

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1: Amazing.
2: Ah, but that's not all, Senator, because we pointed out, too, that the Autolite Stay Full gives longer life. 70% longer life, in fact. As proved by tests conducted according to SAE minimum life cycle standards. Then there's fiberglass retaining mats protecting every positive plate to prevent shedding and flaking and to give the Autolite Stay Full scintillating superiority.
1: How is your plurality, Wilcox?
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0: And now, Autolite brings back to our Hollywood soundstage Mr. Cary Grant in Elliot Lewis's production of On a Country Road, a tale well calculated to keep you in.

0: The window. David, she broke the window.
1: Get away from there. Stay out of the car.
2: I'm coming in. I can't stand it.
1: Stay out of
2: the
1: car. I warn you. I've got a gun.
2: You wouldn't shoot me.
0: Go away. You're crazy. We know all about you.
2: I'm not the crazy woman. Believe me. Let me in.
0: Don't do it, David. She's trying to trick us.
2: Listen to me, please. I've been running in this awful storm. My car is stuck in the ditch back there.
1: How far back?
2: I don't know. It seems like miles. I heard about the crazy woman on the radio. I was afraid to stay in the car alone. Let me in.
0: No, David.
1: Go back to your own car.
2: No. It's so dark and so lonely in this storm. I locked the doors, but I was afraid I could see things and hear things in the darkness. I couldn't stand it anymore. I got out and I ran. It's the rain. That's why I look like this. I'm not the crazy woman.
1: Dorothy, maybe she isn't the crazy woman. Maybe she's just scared and exhausted.
2: Let me in. Please, let me in.
0: No, David, no. She's the one I know.
2: This crazy woman had a cleaver. I'm not armed. The three of us will be safer together.
1: Oh, she makes sense to me, Dorothy. We would be safer with one more person.
0: Oh, David, I don't know.
2: Let me in, please. I'm wet to the skin.
1: I'm going to unlock the door, Dorothy.
0: David.
1: Oh. All right. Now, get in. Oh. Make one move and I'll shoot you.
2: Oh, it's good. Sit down.
1: All right. Now, there's a blanket on the floor back there. Try and dry yourself off with it.
2: Oh, the darkness and the rain. It was enough to drive me out of my mind.
1: Well, just take it easy, lady.
2: I ran and ran. All I could hear was feet chasing after me, hunting me.
1: Do you live near here?
2: Farther out, near Restview. I used to live in Brooklyn.
0: Restview is the mental hospital.
2: I know. I'm used to the crazy people. But not a night in a lonely place like this. Not the kind who kill people.
1: You live at Restview?
2: No, just near there.
0: David, we can't sit here not knowing. If we could get to a phone.
2: A phone? Why?
0: To call the police. Get some help.
2: No, don't do that.
1: Why not? Why don't you want the police?
2: Oh, I do, but you'd be killed.
0: What do you mean?
2: The woman. She'll kill him if he goes away from this car. Oh, there's that dog. You hear it? Somebody's out there.
1: Well, there must be a house up ahead. Maybe it's barking to be let in.
2: No. It senses somebody. There's somebody out there. The crazy woman's creeping around out there. Quick! Let's get away.
0: Look out, David.
1: Let go of me. What are you trying to do?
2: Start the car, quick. We'll get away.
1: We're out of gas.
2: Out of gas?
1: You don't think we parked here for the fun of it, do you?
2: Oh, such a desolate place to run out of gas.
0: Stop barking. What does it mean?
2: You can't just sit here. We've got to get away.
1: Oh, I'm not a magician, lady. I can't make gasoline out of rain.
2: Oh, we can't stay here the whole night. You
1: no,
2: hear me?
1: Let go of me. There's nothing I can do.
2: Try something, anything. Don't just sit there.
0: She's scaring me, David. Stop her.
1: Cut it out. Cut it out. You'll have us all in hysterics.
2: All right. I'm sorry. Look, I got an idea. Give me your gun.
1: What for?
2: What for? I'll tell you. I want it. Give it to me.
0: David.
2: Listen to me. I'm all right, but I can't sit here all night. I'd go crazy.
0: Give me the gun. I'll go. I won't be afraid of the dark, the noises, the feet following me. I'll go. I promise you.
2: But give me the gun.
1: No, sit down.
2: Please. I'll go. I promise. I can't stand sitting in the dark like this.
0: Can't you stop her, David?
1: I told you to shut up. If you don't, you'll have to get out of the car.
2: Not into the woods again. Oh, you're nice people, aren't you? Or do you want me to leave so you can shoot me? Is that it?
0: We're not going to shoot you. We don't have a gun. It's only a pipe.
1: Dorothy.
2: A pipe? A smoking pipe?
0: David, I'm sorry.
2: Then you're unarmed.
0: I'm sorry,
1: yes,
0: David.
1: That's all right.
0: Why did you tell me you had a gun?
1: What difference would it make to you whether I'm armed or not?
0: I don't know you. Maybe you two are more dangerous than the crazy woman.
3: I'll tell you what I think. I think you're the crazy woman. The way you grabbed David when you wanted him to start the car.
1: Oh, Dorothy, stop it. Don't excite her.
0: Don't excite me? Why? Do you think I'm dangerous? An old woman you took into your car, two of you, and you're afraid of me?
1: I'm not afraid of you. Now sit back in the seat and don't try anything.
3: David, the storm is stopping. Maybe now is the time.
0: The time for what? What are you going to do? You two are up to something.
1: Oh, shut up! My wife meant now is the time to go for help.
3: I did not. I meant now is the time for us to escape. David, can't you see it? She's the one. She'll kill us.
0: You little...
1: Oh, stop it. Sit back in that seat.
0: You haven't got a gun.
1: No, but I've got a knife.
3: David!
1: It's my jackknife, but it's sharp and strong, so don't try any tricks.
0: All right. Threaten me. Watch me while that woman is out there. All you can do is sit and wait for her to make the next move.
3: David, she can kill us like that old man and woman. They must have been on this same road. They were in their car, too. They must have let her in.
0: We'll leave, then. The three of us will walk. We'll stay close together. We'll be quiet. Anyone hiding in the woods won't hear us.
3: Don't get out of the car, David.
1: Oh, how will we find our way? It's too dark.
0: We'll find our way.
1: Look out there. The road's full of shadows.
3: Get her out of the car, David. She wants to kill us.
0: Kill you?
1: Now look, if you want to go, why don't you leave? We're going to stay here until some help comes.
0: Oh, I'd be helpless and alone if I had a gun or something. Your knife.
3: Oh, why doesn't somebody come? Where are the police? I can't stand this.
0: Nobody will come. There's no one in these woods. They're burned out and deserted.
1: Dorothy, come on, please.
3: It was your idea to use this road. He wouldn't listen to me and stop for gas.
1: I couldn't help it. I got lost.
3: Oh, why don't you do something? Not just sit here waiting. Do something before we're murdered. Are you so helpless?
1: All right. I am going to do something. I'll go for help.
0: That's it. Get help. David, in her hand. I saw it in the moonlight. It glittered.
1: What is it?
0: Your wife is hysterical.
3: She was holding it. A long piece of broken glass, long and pointed. See? She doesn't answer. She's just watching us. What is she waiting for?
1: It's from the broken window. That's where she got it.
0: So what if I have it? I'm not going to sit here defenseless.
3: She's going to attack
0: us. Don't be silly. It was all right for you to have a knife. Why can't I be armed for whatever may come?
1: Give me that broken glass.
0: Give it to you? You think I'm crazy? You couldn't protect us from anything.
1: Oh.
3: David, what are you doing?
0: Why are you climbing over the seat?
1: I warn you. I'm through letting my wife be terrified. Give me that glass.
0: Stay away from me!
1: Once I left the car, you were going to butcher my wife with that broken glass.
0: No! No!
3: David! David!
1: Give me that glass!
0: You're crazy! Let me alone!
3: Hold her, David. Hold her. Don't let her free.
1: Strong. Whoa. Cut my arm.
0: You'll kill me.
1: Drop that glass.
0: You both gone crazy. Trying to kill me.
1: Like you were going to murder us.
0: No, I wasn't.
3: Don't let her get free.
1: I can't hold her. She's strong.
0: If you have a knife, then I'll have glass.
3: David, hold her.
1: Much longer.
0: David, I'm not crazy. Please, believe me.
1: You got my throat. She's choking me.
3: Your knife. David, your knife.
0: David, you killed her. David, you killed her.
1: I couldn't help it. I didn't mean it.
0: Oh, you're covered with blood.
1: She was going to kill us. There's some lights. A car is coming. Help's coming.
4: Hey there, you in the car. Why are you parked here?
3: It's the police. At last.
1: We ran out of gas. The crazy woman.
4: What a night to run out of gas.
5: You couldn't have picked a better spot. What with that woman running around loose?
3: Officer, we want to tell you.
5: A farmer up the road called and said his dog's been barking at something.
6: We caught her.
5: Who'd you catch?
6: The crazy woman. She's in the back seat, dead.
5: What? No, she's alive. Hurt bad, though.
6: She was trying to kill us.
5: Well, we'll get her to a hospital. You two had better come with me. We captured that crazy woman a half hour ago. I don't know who this lady is.

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0: Oh, Dr. Siddons, what are you doing here?
1: Oh, I might well ask you the same thing.
0: Well, I couldn't sleep. I'd close my eyes and then I'd think, Jeffrey's old man, tomorrow you make history. One of the first men to set foot on an inhabitable planet. And then the next thing I'd know, my eyes would pop open and I'd be staring up in the darkness.
1: So you came up here to have another look at it, huh?
0: How did you know?
1: I'm afraid buck fever isn't restricted to the young.
0: Oh, gosh. It's beautiful, isn't it?
1: Yes, yes, it is.
0: Just look at it. How it hangs out there in space. Motionless. Like a huge ball or a giant pearl. Kind of luminescent gray. It's rich against the blackness of space. Light of the stars. Red, green, against yellow.
1: Look here on the radar.

0: Well, I don't know. It's not normal for this large a concentration of radiation to be in the magnetic field around the planet.
1: You mean somebody would have had to put it there?
0: Well, I didn't say that.
2: But it is possible that it was put there to act as a barrier to incoming rocket ships, right?
0: Yes, it is possible.
1: Well, then that means there's life here.
0: No, not necessarily. Of course, we know this planet is capable of supporting life. That's why we're going to explore it. But to jump to the conclusion that it is intelligent life and hostile to our exploration is not only unscientific, it's completely unfounded at this point. But maybe that the intense presence of radiation in the Van Allen belt of this planet might be due to natural causes, ones we hadn't anticipated. But whether there are people down there, such as ourselves, is something we can't possibly say until we've landed.
2: Mm-hmm. Well, I'm going to sensitize the ship's defense system and post orders for the landing party to carry their weapons.
0: Yes, it's a wise precaution.
2: Now, in the meantime, it's 5 hours till touchdown. I suggest you gentlemen get some sleep while you can. I have a feeling you're going to need it once we land.

0: 150,000 feet from touchdown. Rate of fall, 0.660.
1: Well, so far, so good.
0: 145 from touchdown. Rate of fall.
1: If they had any anti-rocket devices, they would have sent them up by now. We're well into their atmosphere.
2: Yes, unless they're planning some kind of trap, letting us land so they can capture us intact once we're on the ground.
1: If there's anybody down there. We've been monitoring the radio frequency since last night, and there hasn't been a sound. Whatever life is down there, I'm sure we'll be able to handle.
0: 110,000 feet from touchdown. Rate of fall.
1: I see you're keeping to the edge of the landmass.
2: Yes. I want you to be able to get your ocean samples without a lot of traveling.
1: Well, may I suggest you set down where that large river empties into the sea? That way I can take fresh water samples as well. You see there, on that peninsula?
2: You think that's big enough?
1: I make it to be about 2 miles wide. Plenty of room for us.
2: Jenkins, what's the spectrographic reading for that peninsula?
3: Solid mineral. Granite-like composition.
2: It should support us.
3: Well, it's not a peninsula, sir. It's an island. You see here how the river cuts around it at the north end, cutting it off from the main body of land?
2: Yes. Well, that makes it all the better. It's small enough, surrounded by water on four sides. Makes it easier to defend if there are hostile people down there.
0: 100,000 feet from touchdown. Rate of fall, 0.790.
2: Collins, set a course for that island.
4: Aye, aye, sir.
3: Dr. Siddons.
1: Yes?
3: There's something funny about that island. Look, here on the spectrograph.
1: Well, what is it?
3: Well, look how the whole thing shows up gray. Solid rock. Except for this patch of green, the only spot on the whole island.
1: There's nothing unusual about that. It merely indicates vegetation covering the minerals. Grass or trees.
3: Yes, but why this one spot? And why so perfectly oblong? Look, the sides of it are laid out square as a parade ground.
2: Yeah, he's right, you know, Doctor. Nature couldn't lay out anything as geometric as that. It has to be man-made.
3: You don't suppose it's some sort of sacred ground, a place for a religious ceremony?
1: Well, Lieutenant, let's not let superstition run away with our better judgments.
3: But look, Dr. Siddons, the whole island's cross-hatched into squares, and that green patch is only the only unmarked place on it.
1: I don't know, sir. Maybe it isn't the best place to land. The island has been definitely marked up by an intelligence of some sort.
0: 80,000 feet from touchdown. Rate of fall.
2: Well, we're too far down to blast up again. I can't waste the fuel.
0: Captain.
2: Yes.
0: The altimeter is giving me a hodgepodge of readings for that island. The only level place on it is that green patch of ground.
1: Maybe we should try to land on either side of the river on the mainland.
2: Well, that's cross-hatched just as bad as the island is. Now, whatever that patch of ground is, sacred ground or what, we're going to be in the middle of it. Set your sights for the south end of that green, Collins. Man your battle stations, men. We're taking her in.

0: Well, gentlemen, we made it.
1: The new world.
0: Keep your eyes open. You see any movement?
1: No, sir.
2: Phew. It looks like we've landed in the middle of a huge graveyard. What are they, Dr. Siddons? Monuments?
1: No. They're too big for that.
0: No, I imagine they're dwelling places of some sort. See all those little squares they cut in them? They must be windows.
2: Well, then there's no question that there are creatures on this planet.
0: No.
2: Well, then where is everybody?
0: Yes, that's a very good question. Well, I would say that they were scared away by the roar and blast of our landing rockets. And I would say that they evacuated this place when they saw us coming, and that they're waiting for us to get on the ground where they can attack us.
2: Well, what are we going to do?
0: The only thing we can do. It's obvious they aren't coming to us. We go to them. Let's suit up. Be ready to leave the ship by 0800. And every man carry his assigned weapon.
3: We're on the deck now, Collins. So we're spread out in a defensive perimeter. You are in complete charge of the ship.
4: Aye, aye, sir.
3: Now, no one is allowed to re-enter the ship without the proper password, no matter what the circumstances. And if for any reason you think things have gone wrong, you are to blast off and make your report to home. You understand that?
4: Aye, aye, sir.
3: Very good. Have you made your readings, Doctor?
5: Yes, sir. It's just as we predicted from home. Though the ground radiation level is a little bit higher than we anticipated. Here, you can see for yourself.
3: That dangerous?
5: Oh, it's more than safe for us. There's no reason why we can't get out of these suits and walk around the same as at home.
3: Unless there's the presence of a gas we don't know about.
5: Yes, that's true.
3: I need a volunteer.
5: Oh, Captain, I would like to volunteer.
3: No,
5: not you, Dr. Siddons. You're too valuable to the expedition. I can't let you do that.
3: Well, there's no danger.
5: You said yourself.
3: Oh, please, Captain.
5: You were the first person to set foot on this new world. I'd like to be the first to breathe its air.
3: Well, all right, Doctor. But be careful.
6: Come on in, boys. The water's fine.
2: Hey, you hear that, Collins? We got it made.
0: All right. Knock it off. This is a military reconnaissance, not a picnic. Well, there's life on this planet. But until we make contact with it, it's the enemy. Lieutenant Jefferies.
7: Yes, sir.
0: You will take the doctor and two men and reconnoiter to the east as far as the river. I'll go as far as the West River. And when you get through, double back here.
7: Yes, sir.

0: See anything, Doc?
1: No.
0: We've been lying here so long, staring at the window so long. I feel like there's a million pair of eyes staring back at us. What do you suppose they look like?
1: I don't know. I haven't any idea.
0: It's weird. Hunting for creatures and you don't know what they look like.
1: Yes.
0: Well, I guess we could lay here forever. Wouldn't do any good. We're going to find them. We're going to have to get them.
1: Such crude dwellings. They must have lived absolutely one on top of the other.
0: Any volunteers to go with me?
1: I'll go with you.
0: All right. Now, the rest of you stay here. Keep us covered. If anything happens, don't be afraid to shoot into us. Doc, when I give the word, we'll run across the street. And don't stop until we come to that wall. First building, you got it?
1: Yes, right.

0: Well, so far so good.
1: Yes. Just above your head.
0: Huh?
1: There's one of the windows, but it's filled with plastic.
0: I'll see if I can break it.
1: No, you can't shatter plastic. What? There's nothing but glass. Old-fashioned glass.
0: Yeah. Hello in there. Anybody home?
1: Move along the wall.
0: Right.
1: There's a doorway up ahead, I think.
0: Yeah. It's unlocked.
1: Push it open with your weapon. Carefully.
0: Hello in there. Anybody home?
1: Move in cautiously. And keep your eyes open.
0: Hey, there's one.
1: Stop! Stop! It's an effigy of some sort. See, it isn't living. It's a statue of some kind. See? It's made out of some sort of alloy.
0: Are you sure?
1: Yes.
0: You suppose that's what they look like?
1: Well, I imagine so. Animals aren't given to making statues of themselves.
0: Such ugly-looking creatures. You suppose that's its head?
1: Yes. And you see, these must be the arms, and these are clearly the legs.
0: Well, look how close together the eyes are placed. And the spindly legs. Ugh. I hope we don't run into one.
1: I don't think we will.
0: What do you mean?
1: Not in this city, at least. Here, look at the gray dust on the floor. It's almost 2 inches thick.
0: Yeah.
1: I noticed the same thing in the street. Now, if there are any of these monstrosities left, they aren't here. This city hasn't been used for a long, long time. Maybe 1,000 years.
2: Lieutenant Jeffries reporting, sir.
3: All right, go ahead, Lieutenant.
2: We've completed the 1,000-mile inland reconnaissance as your instruction, sir.
3: And you found?
2: Nothing. No life of any sort.
3: Not a thing?
2: Just miles and miles of twisted, stunted vegetation and a couple more of those huge radioactive burns, such as we found 100 miles south and west of here.
3: Collins, your receivers picked up anything yet?
4: No, sir. We've been monitoring all frequencies every day since we've been here. Not a sound. Nothing but random radio interference from outer space.
3: What about the television satellites we sent up?
4: Well, they've covered the surface of this planet 100 times, sir. Not a sign of movement anywhere.
3: Well, Dr. Siddons, what do you make of it?
1: Well, it would be unethical for me to venture an opinion at this time.
3: Come now, Doctor, come now. You must have some idea. For the past 10 days, you've been doing nothing but nosing around these old ruins. You must have drawn some conclusions.
1: Well, now, this is only my opinion, mind you. We won't know until all the facts are in. But as we know, this planet was at one time inhabited by living creatures much like ourselves, no matter how repulsive they may appear to us. They were biped, carnivores, and possessed a certain amount of intelligence.
3: Well, what happened to them?
1: Well, in order to understand what happened to them, you have to understand the people themselves. Now, as I've said, they were very primitive and very superstitious. True, they had advanced from the Stone Age to the threshold of nuclear energy, but culturally and morally, they hadn't gotten much beyond the Iron Age.
3: So, then they discovered the tremendous power of nuclear energy,
1: Yes, exactly. The very first use they made of it was to blow a couple million of their fellow creatures off the face of the planet.
3: What savages.
2: But they didn't destroy everything. The city's still standing.
1: Well, as far as I can figure out, it didn't hold any military targets.
2: Then what happened to the people in it?
1: They were killed off by radiation.
2: It's still radioactive. Why didn't the radiation kill us off?
1: Well, because for one thing, it's cooled off considerably since then. And for another thing, we're used to it. They never had a chance.
3: Well, that's it. We have enough to make a report when we get back. Blast off is at 1800 hours tonight. Get everything tied down and ready. That's all, gentlemen.
2: You were able to crack their language, Doctor?
1: No, I wasn't able to. My computers were. Fortunately, it was a relatively simple task.
2: Doctor?
1: Hmm?
2: What did they call this place?
1: Well, you mean the planet, the civilization?
2: No. I mean this island, this city, or whatever it was.
1: Oh, well, of course it was a proper name, so it's meaningless to us, but I can reproduce the sounds as they made them. They called this place New York.

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0: Autolite and its 96,000 dealers bring you Mr. Richard Widmark in tonight's presentation of
1: Suspense. 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
2: Hello, Mr. Wilcox.
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1: And now, with The Track of the Cat and the performance of Mr. Richard Widmark, Autolite hopes once again to keep you in

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I'll freeze to death out here tonight if I don't. Batter be cat meat. Snow. Nothing but snow. And that black murdering devil waiting out there in the dark for me. That big black cat waiting for his chance. Ah, there she goes. That'll hold Mr. Cat for a while. Cats are afraid of fire. Even big black ones. Even a big black panther big as a horse won't fool around a fire, no, sir. Oh, what am I talking about? Where are you going to find a black panther on a range in Nevada? Mountain lion, that's all he is. Big, maybe, but just a plain mountain cat, and that's all. Nothing but superstition, all that other talk. Crazy Indian superstition. Yeah, fire sure makes a man feel good. Good and kind of drowsy. No sleep, though. Mustn't go to sleep. That's all that cat's waiting for out there in the trees. Me to go to sleep and the fire go out. Gotta keep awake. Gotta do something to keep awake. Think about tracking the cat. How I got started. 2 days, 2 nights. Almost 3 nights ago. 5 o'clock in the morning. Asleep in the bunkhouse with a storm beginning outside, but me not hearing it. Not hearing anything, because I was asleep. So sound.

0: Kurt.
1: Kurt. Wake up. Wake up, Kurt.
2: Arthur, what's the matter? What's the matter with you?
1: Cows are balling up in the canyon. Something's out.
2: Oh, for Pete's sake. You have to wake me up every time you have one of your crazy dreams. Go back to bed.
1: It's no dream, Kurt.
2: Oh, you too, Hal, huh?
1: You only hear it when the wind's right. Listen.
2: Well, how long's that been going on? Why didn't you let me know sooner?
1: We've just been awake a few minutes. We wanted to be sure.
2: A few minutes? And that going on all the time? Fine couple of brothers I got to help me run a ranch. One good for nothing but dreaming, and the other good for nothing but thinking about that gal of his.
1: Let's leave her out of it, huh?
2: How can I leave her out of it? You practically moved her into the house, didn't you?
1: Quit ragging the kid, Kurt. She's just here for a visit. You know that.
2: Yeah. Well, get your clothes on. What are you standing there for? You think that cat's going to wait for us?
1: You figure it is a cat?
2: What else could it be, running cattle like that? Or maybe you think it's that Black Panther Joe Sam talks about, huh? I swear, Arthur, sometimes I think you're as crazy as that crazy old Indian.
1: Could be. Could be that me and Joe Sam are just the ones that ain't crazy.
2: Indian lover and cat lover. But don't think you ain't going to go out there with me because you are.
1: Any way you want it, Kurt.
3: I'll go with you, Kurt.
2: Oh, no. No, you got to stick around and take care of that gal. Yeah, listen to that. We woke the old lady up. She's come down to the kitchen. Suppose now she's going to give me some kind of argument.
3: Why you always got to pick on everybody, Kurt? First Gwen, now
2: Molly. What's the matter, Hal? You worried about me and that gal Gwen of yours? Huh? Come on, let's go. Up kind of early, ain't you, Ma?
3: Hi, Ma.
4: I figured you'd be wanting breakfast.
2: Just coffee. Some cat's running the cattle up in the canyon.
4: I heard. You going up there?
2: Well, you don't think I'm going to sit around here on my hands while some thieving mountain cat kills off our best steers, do you?
4: Well, sit down, all of you. Here's your coffee.
1: Thank you, Ma.
3: Thanks, Ma.
4: Yeah. Kurt.
2: What?
4: I don't want for you to go. I suppose what I got to say don't carry much weight around here, but I don't want for you to go.
2: Well, I'm going. And so's your dreamer boy, Arthur.
4: It's starting a blizzard out, Kurt, and a bad one.
2: I've been out in a little snow before, ain't I?
4: Well, it ain't the same. It's the first snow of the year.
2: No, I thought so. You've been talking to that crazy old Indian, too, haven't you?
4: Well, I ain't either. Can't nobody hardly talk to him today, the shape he's in.
2: All spooked up again, huh? Black Panther's first snow. And you believe in it.
1: Where is he, Ma?
4: Oh, I told him to fetch some wood, to get him inside. Wonder he ain't froze to death out there half the night, nothing but his shirt and jeans and them little thin moccasins.
1: Maybe I better go get him.
2: Will you sit down and drink your coffee? We gotta be leaving here in a Well, if it ain't our little lady visitor.
5: Good morning.
3: Hello, honey.
1: Morning, Gwen.
4: Come sit down. Have some hot coffee, child.
5: Thank you.
4: No need for you to got up this early, you
2: Maybe
4: know.
2: Maybe she got up special just to see us off.
5: See, who off? Where?
4: Oh, mountain cats after the cattle. Kurt's bound they're going up there to get him.
5: Oh, Hal, in this storm?
2: Don't worry about your precious Hal. I'm leaving him here to take care of you.
3: I said I'd go, didn't
2: Besides,
3: I?
2: Besides, if it is that spook panther of Joe Sam's, I'll need Arthur here to make big medicine. He's almost as good at that Indian medicine as Joe Sam himself, ain't you, Art, huh?
1: Never will learn not to ride a good thing too hard, will you, Kurt?
5: I guess I'm a little confused. Spook panthers, Indian medicine?
3: It's nothing, honey. It's just Kurt's little joke.
2: Yeah.
1: Here's Joe Sam.
4: Close the door after him, Hal.
3: Sure, Ma.
4: That's right. Now, go on. Just dump it in the wood box, Joe Sam. That's right. Now, drink this hot coffee. Well, land sakes, you're shaking like a leaf. Joe Sam, here, coffee.
2: Yeah, he don't want no coffee. He don't even hear you. He just wants to sit there and go off into one of them trances of his. Hey, Joe Sam, you seeing that spook panther now, Joe Sam?
1: Leave him alone, Kurt.
5: I do wish somebody would tell me what this is all about. Unless it's a family secret.
2: Well, there, you hear that, Joe Sam? Go ahead, tell the little lady about that big old black spook. Yeah, it looks like I'll have to do the honors myself. You see, it's this way, little lady. According to Joe Sam, there's a black panther roams this part of the country, comes with the first snow every year. And he's big, big as a horse and eyes like coals of fire. And you can see right through him. And you can shoot right through him, too. And still, he'll keep coming until he gets you, because he can't never die. He's a spook.
5: Well, kind of frightening.
2: Nah, for old women and for dreamers, maybe. Now, come on, dreamer boy, let's go. Suppose you're going to wear that old cowhide parka, too. Makes you look even more like a medicine man.
1: Keeps me warm.
4: Oh, be careful. Please. And don't stay out there beyond nightfall.
2: Yeah, sure, sure.
1: We will, Ma.
0: Arthur.
2: Well, come to life, did he?
0: Arthur, no go.
1: It's all right, Joe Sam.
0: No, Arthur, not. Please, no go.
1: I got to, Joe Sam. We both do.
2: Will you come on and stop palavering with that old fool?
1: All right, Kurt, all right.
0: You go, Arthur?
1: Got to. But don't you worry.
0: Then you go. But you not come back. You not ever, ever come back.

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0: And now, Autolite brings back to our Hollywood soundstage Mr. Richard Widmark in Elliot Lewis's production of The Track of the Cat, a tale well calculated to keep you in suspense.

0: Even after we was saddled up and heading out across the range, I was still laughing to myself at what the old man had said to Arthur about not coming back, and how solemn he said it. I tried to get a look at Arthur to see how he was taking it, but you never could tell with that one. Well, we hit the draw that leads into the canyon about daylight. It's a real box canyon with a steep slope to the north and a sheer drop off the east face. We couldn't hear the cattle now, but we could see their tracks in the snow where they was heading up the canyon. And then I saw what I'd been looking for.
1: Hey, look. Look at that. You see them tracks?
2: Cat, all right. Big one.
1: Yeah. Pretty near as big as a horse at that. But you won't see through the cat that made them tracks. He's real enough. Well, come on, most likely he's still up there. Ah, not what ails them fool horses.
2: Look, up ahead.
1: What? It's a steer. He's dead and with his neck broke by the looks.
2: That's what ails the horses. They don't like the blood.
1: Yeah.
2: Look up there. You're right.
1: Two more. That's three of my best steers. Why, he's been up here killing for fun.
2: Don't look like he's up here now, though. There goes the track up in North Slope.
1: Yeah, he's gone, all right, but he ain't been gone long. Tracks as fresh and clear as print on a page. I'm going after him.
2: You'll need snowshoes. You'll need grub. I'll go back after it if you like.
1: I'll go myself if it's all the same. You'll stay here and hold the trail.
2: Either way.
1: No, not either way. That way. Unless you're worrying about what Joe Sam said.
2: I'm not worrying.
1: And don't go dreaming off, because I want you to be here when I get back.
2: I'll be here.
1: All right, then. Keep your eyes open.
2: Sure. And Kurt.
1: Yeah.
2: If I were you, I'd leave Hal's girl alone.
0: A smart one. A real smart one. Like he was reading my mind. He knew I wanted to get that gal off by herself. And with Ma taking care of her housework and Hal out doing the chores, he knew I'd have my chance. And that's just how it happened, too. Because a little while later, I was sitting in the kitchen at the ranch. Nobody there but old Joe Sam. Of course, he didn't matter. And little Gwen sitting right across the table from me.
3: But how did such a story ever get started? About the panther.
0: Joe Sam says he's seen it. Joe Sam says this old spook panther up and killed his wife and all his kids about 80 years ago.
3: 80 years?
0: Sure. Joe Sam's well over 100 or so he claims.
1: Ain't that right, you crazy old fool?
3: Kurt, you shouldn't talk to him like
0: yeah,
3: that.
0: Yeah, he don't hear it. He don't hear nothing when he gets like this. But don't you worry, little lady. I'm going to bring you back a panther skin all the same. May not be black, and may not be big as a horse, but it'll make a real nice present from your brother-in-law to the bride and the groom. Providing, of course, that it works out that way.
3: Providing what works out that way?
0: Providing I am your brother-in-law and Hal is the groom.
3: I don't like that kind of talk, Kurt.
0: Talk never did a gal no damage, did it? That time to go. How about a little kiss to keep me warm out there, huh?
3: Kurt. Kurt, no. Don't.
0: Ah, come on, honey.
4: Arthur.
0: What's the matter with him?
4: Arthur.
0: Shut up, you.
4: Arthur.
0: I told you to shut up.
3: You hit an old man like that.
0: Ah, he's crazy. Somebody had to snap him out of it. Well, I'm off. Maybe I get that kiss when I bring you back your panther, huh?
3: I don't care if I never set eyes on you again the rest of my life.
0: Only it wasn't me she wasn't going to see again for the rest of her life. Because when I got back to the canyon, I found my brother Arthur laying in the snow. And three deep gashes in his back like the stabs of a knife. And his neck was broke. And all around him was the track of the cat. I lashed him across the saddle as gentle as I could, and I hit the horse in the rump to send him back home. Then I set out to track the cat. It was easy at first, with the bare paw snowshoes, the trail good and clear, and the weather lifting. Then in the late afternoon, I saw him. The other side of a ravine. Dark and bulky like a shadow against the snow. I had him full in my sights. I fired and I missed. He was up the rocks in 10-foot leaps and over the ridge before I could shoot again. Then I remembered something. I checked Arthur's gun. It had an empty shell in it. He'd fired at something, too, and missed. Now we both had. And then the storm come up again. And after a while, I couldn't see 50 yards ahead of me. And that was the first time I heard that other voice.
5: Kurt. Kurt.
0: Who's there? Who is it?
5: Nobody, Kurt. Just you.
0: Well, who are you?
5: I'm the caution in you, Kurt. Maybe you never knew you had it before. I'm the coward in you.
0: I ain't afraid. I ain't afraid of man, nor cat, nor spook.
5: Maybe. But it's getting dark, Kurt. Nightfall's coming, Kurt.
0: Yeah. Yeah, that's so. So it is.
5: Better find a place to hole up for the night, Kurt. A good, safe place. While you can still see.
0: Well, yeah, maybe I had that. Maybe I had.
5: Because a man can't see in the dark, Kurt.
0: Who said he could?
5: But there's something out here that can. That can see in the dark real good. That hunts in the dark. The cat.
0: It was getting dark for sure. Almost the dark of night when I finally found what I was looking for. A little cave halfway up the other side of the ravine. I worked my way up to it when all at once I thought of something. The cat had holed up from the storm just the same as me. Suppose he'd holed up here. For a long time, I just stood there listening. But there was nothing but the wind and the whistle of the snow. And then, real slow, with my knees shaking a little, I crept up to it. My finger on the trigger of the gun. And I lit a match. The cave was empty. And it was dry. I crawled in. I ate some of the bread and jerky beef I'd brought along. Made a cigarette and smoked it. Then lay back. Let the tiredness go out of my bones. It was warm and cozy. I felt good. Real good. And warm. And drowsy.
2: Kurt. Hello, Kurt. You in there, Kurt?
0: Arthur. Art, where are you?
2: Right here, outside the cave. You can look right through the wall and see me if you try.
0: Yeah, but what's the matter with you? Your eyes and the snow all on your face.
2: I'm dead. Don't you remember, Kurt?
0: Yes.
2: And I've come to help you, Kurt.
0: Yeah, Art. Yeah, help me, help me.
2: Listen, you hear it?
0: The cat. It's sniffing out there. It's right outside the wall.
2: Look close and you can see him. Can you see him now?
0: Yeah, black. It's black and big as a horse. Eyes like coals of fire, but he can't get through the wall, Art. He don't know how to get through that wall.
2: That's why Joe Sam's here.
0: Joe Sam?
2: See him? See him out there on the slope? You see him laughing?
0: Art, he'll tell him. He'll tell the cat about the wall. Don't let him, Art. Don't let him.
2: Too late, Kurt.
0: Arthur, help me. Help me.
2: Too late now, Kurt. Too late.

0: I was lying there in the cave, and it was dark. So it was a dream. Sure, sure, it was a dream. But was it all a dream? I listened, and then I heard something that could be... All right, suppose he was out there. I couldn't stay holed up there forever by a stinking mountain cat. I reached over for my rifle, and then I bent my knees up, and I kicked out with all my might, and the wall went flying out into the ravine, and I was crouching there with the rifle, and there was nothing. No cat. No tracks. Nothing.
1: Better head for home, boy. You've got daylight now. Head while the heading's good.
0: I can't do that! I swore I'd get that cat!
1: You've got a long way to go, Kurt.
0: I swore! For Art! And I promised Gwen. What'll I tell Gwen?
1: You'll have enough on your hands just getting back before it's dark again.
0: Well, I sure hate to give it up, though.
1: What's the matter with you? Don't you know yet?
0: Know what?
1: You're not hunting that cat anymore. That cat's hunting you.
0: I laced on the bear paws and I started down the ravine. It was still snowing, but I could see pretty good now. And I'd taken my directions the night before, down the ravine, up the other side, half a day north along the ridge, then down the other side, and keep going until you see the ranch. I was making pretty fair time. I figure it was just about midday when I seen the sun break through a hole in the clouds way off to my right. And then I stopped, because there was something wrong. Awful wrong.
1: What's it doing up there, Kurt? What's the sun doing up there?
0: I don't know. It can't be.
1: You're supposed to be going north.
0: Sure. Sure I am. Half a day north along the ridge, then down the other side. Sure.
1: The sun's on your left when you travel north, Kurt.
0: Oh, and it's on my right. A whole half a day. I've been going the wrong direction a whole half a day.
1: You're going to be caught out after dark again, Kurt. You're going to be caught out after dark. That's all he's waiting for, Kurt. Waiting for the dark.
0: I can't. I can't get caught out. I gotta make it.
1: Never. You'll never make it.
0: What'll I do? What am I gonna do?
1: Run. Keep running.
0: I can't. I can't run much more.
1: Think of something. Think.
0: I can't think.
1: Think. A fire. A fire.
0: Yeah, if I only had a fire.
1: That's it. A fire. That's it.
0: That's it. A fire. That'll hold Mr. Black Cat. Afraid of fire, ain't you, you murdering devil? That'll hold you. A fire. A great big roaring fire. It's all right now. It's gonna be all right. I got branches cut enough to last all night. Nothing to do now but take it easy and feed the fire. He's out there in the trees somewhere, but he won't come near this fire. No, sir, he won't. I'll just keep smoking. Keep yourself awake. Keep your eye on that fire. Just watch the fire. Just keep watching that fire.
2: Too late, Kurt. Huh? Too late.
0: What? Arthur!
2: The fire's gone out.
0: Gone out? I gotta fix it quick.
2: Too late, Kurt. He's here. The cat.
0: The cat?
2: Crouching there to make you spring. You see him behind that tree, big as a horse and black as night and eyes like coal.
0: Help me, Arthur! Help me!
2: Gun. Shoot! Shoot while you still got the chance right between those burning eyes. Shoot.
0: I'll shoot.
1: Too late, Kurt. You shot right through him, but he's coming at you. Throw the gun away. It's no good now, Kurt. Run, your only chance. Run, faster. Faster, Kurt. Don't fall. He's right behind you, Kurt. Faster, faster. Look out, you're falling. You're falling, Kurt. You're falling. Ah!

buried my brother Arthur the night before. And the next day we went to look for Kurt, Joe Sam and me. We found him where he'd fallen over the cliff of the canyon, all stiff and twisted in the snow. Later, we went up to see what happened. You could tell he'd been running when he fell. Running away from something and afraid for his life. Only there was nothing there. No tracks except just his. Nothing. Nothing.

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1: 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Our Autolite family will salute the Studebaker Corporation on the next Autolite Suspense television program. If you live in a television area, check the day and time of Suspense on television so you'll be sure to see this program. And remember, be with us next week for another thrilling Autolite Suspense program on radio.
0: Next week on Suspense, our star will be Miss Linda Darnell, in a story about a woman who knew her husband was trying to kill her and was powerless to stop it. A dramatic report we call A Killing in Las Vegas. In weeks to come, we shall also present Herbert Marshall and Frank Lovejoy, all on Suspense. Suspense is produced and directed by Elliot Lewis, with music composed by Lucian Morawick and conducted by Lud Bluskin. The Track of the Cat was adapted for Suspense by Sylvia Richards from the book by Walter Van Tilburg Clark. Featured in the cast were Harry Bartell, Lee Millar, Martha Wentworth, Sharon Douglas, and Parley Bear.
1: Tonight's appearance of Richard Widmark was made possible through the courtesy of 20th Century Fox Studios. Mr. Widmark may currently be seen in the Technicolor production, Red Skies of Montana.
0: And remember, next week on Suspense, Miss Linda Darnell in A Killing in Las Vegas.
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2: Mr. Joseph Cotten as Martin Ames in The Thing in the Window, a tale well calculated to keep you in suspense.

0: Mary?
1: Yes, Mr. Ray?
0: Turn that vacuum cleaner off for a minute, will you? And come over here. I want to show you something.
1: Yes, sir.
2: Right here, out this window. Now, look across the street. No, directly across, uh-huh. The opposite apartment. See that window? About three windows in from the left, with a kind of blue draperies.
3: Uh-huh.
2: There's someone sitting there in a chair. He hasn't moved all night. I think he must be dead.
3: Dead? Lord of mercy, Mr. Ames.
2: Take a good look at him and tell me what you think, Mary.
3: Okay. But I don't favor looking at a corpse, Mr. Ames. It's unlucky. Now, which window did you say? Third one over.
2: Hmm.
3: Oh, I wish I had me glasses with me.
2: Over there, right there, where my finger's pointing.
3: Oh, I'm afraid I don't see it yet, Mr. Ames.
2: Oh, look, the window with the blue draperies, he's wearing a sort of a gray suit. The arm, can't you see the arm hanging down over the side of the chair?
3: No, sir. But you've got good eyes, Mr. Ames. If you see it, I'm not arguing with you. What are you going to do about it?
2: I don't know. I just began to notice it last night. I guess I first have to be sure the man is really dead.
3: That's right, Mr. Ames. You don't want to get yourself into any trouble. Maybe he's only sleeping, or maybe he's incapacitated. Maybe the poor soul's a stricken invalid, huh?
2: Maybe.

0: Yes?
1: Hello, I'm Martin Ames. Are you the superintendent of this apartment house?
0: That's what it says on the door.
1: I've come to inquire about one of your tenants.
0: What is it you want to know?
1: I live across the street and, I'll be frank with you, sir. I've been looking out of my window across to this building now for 2.5 days and there seems to be someone dead in one of the windows.
0: Yeah? Which window?
1: It's the 10th floor. I've counted up from the street and it's 10 stories up. There's a window with blue draperies about 3 windows in from the left, facing toward me, that is, and there's a man sitting there, slumped down in a chair.
0: Just a minute. I'll get out my chart. 10th floor up from the street, huh? Well, it's really the 9th floor. The lobby counts 1. We got 2 apartments there along the front of the house. It's in the front, yeah?
1: That's right.
0: Now, 3 windows in from the left, that'd be 9B, a 4-room. Oh, that couldn't be right. 9B is 2 ladies. You say this is a man?
1: Yes, the face isn't clearly visible. The head slumped forward. But he's wearing a gray suit, and he's sitting in a high wing-back chair.
0: I don't place him.
1: Well, maybe he doesn't belong in the house. Maybe he was visiting somebody. As I say, this is all conjecture, of course. He may not be dead, but I've watched him a good deal. I'm home a lot in the daytime. My profession, the stage, doesn't take up too much of my time, and... Well, it looks mighty suspicious.
0: Okay, I'll check on it.
1: Don't mind if I stick around?
0: Oh, no, sit down. I'll give 9B a ring first on the house phone.
2: Hello?
0: Oh, Miss Landis?
2: Yes, this is Miss Landis. Who is this?
0: Oh, this is Mr. Anson, the super. Everything all right up there, Miss Landis?
2: Everything all right? Why, yes. Yes, of course.
0: Okay, Miss Landis. Thanks very much.
2: Thank you.
0: Well, that's that. No soap on 9B. 9A is in the country. Well, anyway, if I got the window straight, like you said, it ought to be 9B.
1: The 2 single ladies?
0: Yeah, only it couldn't be them. They're real old maids. They've been living in the house for years. Real old-fashioned type, you know. Say, if they knew you thought there was a man in that apartment, the 2 of them would just about jump out of their skins.
1: Well, I don't know what to say. You're sure it must be that apartment?
0: Oh, yeah, that's a place, all right, but you probably just made a little mistake. You know how your eyes can play tricks on you? After all, it is a pretty wide street.
1: I don't think I made any mistake.
0: Anson speaking.
3: Hello, Mr. Anson, this is Mr. Ames.
0: Again? It's not there.
3: But, Mr. Anson...
0: I checked up on the 2 apartments this morning. 9A is back from the country. Everybody's okay. And 9B is out walking the dog. No dead bodies in the whole place.
3: But I can see it. It's still there.
0: Okay, just where? Will you just tell me where...
3: In the same window. The one you said was 9B. Have you gone inside 9B?
0: No, but I asked them if anybody was sick or dead, and they said no.
3: You asked them? Well, why don't you search that apartment?
0: What do you mean? Break in while they're out?
3: No, search it while they're there. Ring the bell, walk in and do it.
0: Yeah, not without a search warrant from the police. These apartments, you know, don't belong to me. I just take care of the building for the company.
3: Then let's call the police.
0: Oh, not me, mister. I didn't see no dead body up there.
3: Then I will. After all, somebody's got to do something.
0: I still maintain, officer, these 2 sisters are as refined ladies as you could find anywhere. High class, nice, church-going ladies. They used to teach school up here at PS 33.
4: Yeah, well, that don't mean a thing.
1: As it happens, there's a play on Broadway right now in which 2 nice old ladies commit murder after murder.
0: And they got a dog in there. Now, will you tell me 1 dog that would stay for almost a week in a flat with a dead person?
4: I'm not telling you anything. All I know, this gentleman, Mr. Ames here, reported a stiff over here. And if he says there is one, there is. Until it's proved different. Right, Mr. Ames?
1: Well, I keep seeing the thing day in and day out. I'm not working at the moment and being home so much.
0: None of the other neighbors have complained. Dead bodies ain't exactly... Oh. It's right this way, please. I hope they're home.
4: If they ain't home, you got a pass key, haven't you?
0: Well, yeah, we're not supposed to use it, though, unless for an emergency.
4: This is an emergency. That dog bite?
0: Sometimes.
5: Down, Buster. Down.

0: across the street, and he's been seeing it over here for a week.
1: Now,
0: open up.
2: Again, Bobby. But that's impossible. My sister and I live here all alone.
0: Yeah. We know all about it.
2: Excuse me a minute. I'll call my sister. Vivian?
0: Oh, come on.
2: Vivian! It's the
0: police. Hey, look, lady, I'm not standing out here all day. Come on, give me the passkey, Anson.
1: It won't do no good. They got a chain on the door from the inside.
0: Open up in the name of the law.
3: How do you do? I am Vivian Landis. May I ask what this is all about, please?
0: Certainly, lady. I got a search warrant here made out by this gentleman to search your place. He says you got a dead body in there.
3: A dead body? Why, that's perfectly ridiculous.
0: Yeah, isn't it? But it's been reported. And kindly take that door off the chain and let us through.
3: Of course. First, may I ask, how did this peeping Tom see into our apartment? I thought, Mr. Anson, that we were quite private.
4: Well, you
0: see, he lives across the street on the same level.
4: I just happened to be...
3: Oh, well... Then we shall have to keep our shades down in the future. Although one would think a grown man would have something better to do. Do come right in, gentlemen. Make yourselves right at home.
0: Thanks.
3: Is he coming in here too, Mr. Busybody?
0: No, he doesn't have to if you don't want him.
3: Well, I most definitely don't.
0: Okay, Mr. Ames, you better stay outside.
4: Officer, I will...
3: Oh, he does want to poke around in our private rooms, is that it? Maybe he had some ulterior motive in worming his way in. Maybe he's come to get the lay of the land and so he can break in someday to rob us.
0: Okay, he's not coming in. Now, let's take a look at your window, lady. Hey.
4: Yes, officer.
0: Now, what's the big idea?
4: You didn't find it?
0: No.
4: That's very strange.
0: Yeah? The only thing strange about it's your eyesight. You want to get your glasses changed.
4: There wasn't anything in 9B?
0: No.
4: I don't understand it. How could I have seen it so distinctly and it not there? But perhaps it isn't in the window now. Perhaps they hid it while we were waiting outside the door.
0: Hid it? Now, where do you hide a dead body in a four-room flat? I looked in all the clothes closets, under the sofas, in the chest.
4: Perhaps they got it out at the back, into the service elevator.
0: Single-handed? With all the garbage cans and laundry going up and down?
4: Perhaps they had accomplices, Brad. Oh, you probably think... Oh, it's so terrible to keep seeing it and feeling it slowly decaying there in secret. Why, the thing could be there for weeks. It's so high above the streets. Perhaps it'll never be found, but perhaps it's already being destroyed.
0: Well, then, if it's gone, what do you got to worry about? You don't have to sit and look at it no more.
4: No, I hope it is. I tell you, it's really getting me down. I haven't slept for nights keeping vigil. I'm in a nervous state. I haven't been this nervous in years.
0: Yeah, I can see that. Well, look, why don't you try forgetting it for a while, huh? Try not to look over into that window. Go away for a change. You've done what you could, Mr. Ames. If there is a stiff over there, well, that's my business, ain't it? And if there isn't...
4: You mean you think I may be...
0: I'm not saying nothing, Mr. Ames. But if I was you, I'd try catching up on my night's sleep.

0: Miss Landis, I'm sorry to disturb you at this time of night, but I really... I'm desperate. I haven't anywhere else to turn.
1: What? Who is this?
0: This is Mr. Ames, Martin Ames, your neighbor, the one across the street. I was in your apartment yesterday morning with the police, or... Rather, I was almost in your apartment. Your sister wouldn't let me in.
1: Oh!
0: Now, please don't think me a pest, Miss Landis. I don't mean to annoy you. It was only because I was so desperate that I initiated that search.
1: It's quite all right. Goodbye.
0: No, please don't hang up, because it's worse now than it ever was. Miss Landis, I've been sitting here opposite your apartment, staring into your windows, and I'm only asking you to help me, Miss Landis. Help me, just a little.
1: Help you?
0: It's still there, Miss Landis.
1: What is still there?
0: The dead body in your window.
1: Oh, but there isn't. How dare you? When the police...
0: I know. I know now it hasn't anything to do with you. But would you do me just one favor, Miss Landis? Would you go into your living room and just check once more?
1: Oh, I won't. I'll do nothing of the kind. You're out of your mind.
0: Oh, perhaps no. I am, Miss Landis. That's what I'm trying to find out. Then perhaps your sister Vivian would help me.
1: She's not at home.
0: Oh, Lord.

0: I know. They're all down still.
1: Well, then how can you see?
0: I can't. At least not the actual body. It's just the silhouette. I'm not maligning you or your sister, Miss Landis. If there's someone dead in there, it's not you who are doing it. But think of me. If you could just be here and look over there and see the shadow of those quiet fingers, that shoulder, that head.
1: Oh, please! Stop it! Stop it! It's not here! It isn't!
0: Tell me just one thing, Miss Landis. There is a chair by that window, though, isn't there?
1: Yes. There's a chair.
0: A high-backed wing chair.
1: Mm-hmm.
0: And have you anything on it? Anything piled up? I mean, like curtains or cushions, a dressmaker's dummy, or...
1: Oh, of course not.
0: Or do you have a plant in the window in front of it? Some kind of a odd table? Anything? Anything that would cast a shadow like a man's head slumped forward or an arm hanging limp?
1: No. There's nothing. Nothing but the chair.
0: Then would you do me just one more favor, Miss Landis? Please, please, and as an experiment, would you just go into the living room and move that chair from the window, please? Yes.
1: Will you let us alone? Forever?
0: Yes, yes, if it works.
1: If it works? What do you mean?
0: I can't tell, Miss Landis, until you move the chair.
1: Oh, all right. God. Hello?
0: Yes.
1: I moved it away from the window. It's at the other end of the room, and there's nothing.
0: Oh, I see. Well, thanks very much, Miss Landis. I know what I have to do now.
1: You mean?
0: Yes, Miss Landis. It's still there.

0: Miss Landis.
1: Where is it? I want to see it at once.
0: Oh, yes, Miss Landis, come in. I hope you'll excuse my appearance. I've just passed another sleepless night.
1: So has my sister, and so have I. What do you mean by all this business, Mr. Ames? You have frightened my poor sister nearly to death. Seeing things that aren't there when you know that they're not.
0: I know they're not. Oh, I wish there weren't. I wish to heaven I'd never looked out that window. I wish those walls were solid stone and your walls. Oh.
1: You are a sick man, Mr. Ames.
0: Oh, am I? I wish I were, but I'm perfectly sane and well. I went to a psychiatrist yesterday, and guess what he told me? That there's nothing wrong with me, nothing.
1: I can't believe that.
0: But you, I suppose it's a form of madness to persist and persist in seeing this hideous image. But not me, Miss Landis. No. I finally come to an entirely different conclusion.
1: And what is that?
0: The supernatural.
1: The supernatural? A ghost? What nonsense, Mr. Ames.
0: Yes, I suppose it is nonsense to you. You've been a school teacher.
1: Yes.
0: You believe in logic and common sense, the things that give a pretense of solidity to this frail little life of ours. But I'm an artist. And I've always had a feeling for the thing beyond, the intangible, the shadowy. We are children, Miss Landis. Children playing along the edge of the ocean. We laugh and toy with the waves and mock fright. But sometime one of us slips down into the darkness. Sometimes the depths rise and we glimpse the yawning fangs of the eternal.
1: You put things rather oddly, Mr. Ames. Just exactly what do you mean?
0: Simply this. I checked on that building with the real estate agents yesterday afternoon after I left my psychiatrist. And there was a murder.
1: In our apartment?
0: Well, the report didn't say. You know how they try to hush those things up. But it was a man, a young man. The lover of one of the tenants, a Miss Sweetser.
1: Sweetser?
0: Hmm.
1: Why, that's the name of the people who lived there before us.
0: Oh.
1: They were an elderly couple, Mr. and Mrs. Sweetser. I never saw any Miss Sweetser.
0: She died. She was the daughter. She killed herself afterwards by jumping out one of the windows.
1: Oh, perfectly awful.
0: Rather a ghastly coincidence, isn't it?
1: Was it out our window?
0: Who knows? She must have been a very neurotic person, though, this Miss Sweetser. Half-crazed, almost with love or jealousy. I checked on the details in an old newspaper.
1: Oh.
0: She cut his throat, nearly decapitated him.
1: Oh,
0: and it said that when they lifted his body out of the chair later, his head almost rolled.
1: Excuse me. Mr. Ames, I'd rather not hear. I still can't believe it. If there is something, if there could possibly be something, why haven't we seen it, too? Why should you
0: be... Haven't you seen it, Miss Landis?
1: No!
0: You sure? Never? Perhaps in the middle of the night, getting up and passing that room, seeing that chair outlined against the window, just in passing, perhaps? You've never had a glimpse?
1: No. I really must be going.
0: No. Please stay and look at it. I want you to see it out of my window.
1: My sister, Elaine, she's very nervous, Mr. Ames. I can't leave her so long alone.
0: Then how will I know? How?
1: Well,
0: Miss Landis, I thought you came here especially. It'll only take a minute. It's right in here in the bedroom. I just have to let up the Venetian blind. Oh, Miss Landis, don't go. Landis. Hello. Oh, hello, Sergeant. This is Ames, Martin Ames. I just called to let you know. I think you're right about that good night's sleep. Yes, I'm going away tomorrow for a long rest, shutting up my apartment. Yes, I'm all tied up in knots. I don't know what to think. Oh, they did. Yes, I saw the moving van in front of the house, but I didn't know it was those sisters. Couldn't take it, huh? Well, I can't take it much longer myself.

0: Whoa, Marty. Bravo, bravissimo, boy.
1: Not so loud.
0: Why all the mystery? The
1: superintendent doesn't like me.
0: I should think he wouldn't like you grabbing this beautiful apartment right from under his nose. He probably had it promised to a friend.
1: But you've got it now, Ronald, just as I said.
0: Oh, so I have, old boy, so I have. And it's beautiful. You know I'm crazy about it. Marty, you've outdone yourself. You've been more than generous.
1: Oh, think nothing of it, Ronald. I'm glad to do it for such a distinguished colleague.
0: Well, it certainly was nice of you. And I wish I could do something in return, Marty. I really do.
1: Oh, no.
0: Perhaps that play I'm doing next season. You know, there's a part in it. It's a rather small part, but very necessary.
1: Well, thanks, just the same. But I'm doing pretty well just now, Ronald.
0: Well, I don't know how you found it, Marty. In his housing shortage.
1: Oh,
0: you know, why even the superintendent is nervous for rent. When your call came to my manager, I left rehearsal. I wouldn't trust it to anyone but myself. I left the whole cast just standing there while I came over. And when I asked this gloomy character, Anson, he said he'd heard nothing about it. I insisted, of course. I told him who I was. Finally, he called up. Sure enough, it seems these two sisters who lived here just decided to move out.
1: Really? Say, I hope you didn't mention my name, though, if Anson... No, that I tipped you off.
0: Oh, no. You asked me not to. Anyway, I think my own name was enough.
1: Oh.
0: Seriously, Marty, how did you know? Were they friends of yours?
1: Oh, no. It's a rather long story. Here, let us sit down, shall we, in the living room. No. You take the chair. I guess they must have left that when they moved out.
0: No, thank you.
1: Well, to be frank, Ronald, I got this apartment by a ruse.
0: A ruse, Marty? What kind of ruse?
1: Oh, a pretty nasty one. I frightened the last tenants away. I told them I saw a dead man sitting here in this window.
0: No, not really. How clever of you. Of course there was.
1: Oh, no. You see, I live across the street, directly across, in that apartment there with the striped curtains.
0: Oh.
1: One night, just sitting there late, I got an amusing thought. There was a kind of shadow across this chair, the one that you're sitting in. It reminded me a little bit of a corpse. And it came to me that... it might be fun to create a great part, a character, a corpse that wasn't there.
0: I don't follow you quite.
1: Some actors need a play, Ronald, to create a role. Others, the great ones, work out their own dramas.
0: Yes.
1: I proceeded to invent a part for myself. I was the eyewitness, the innocent bystander across the street who saw a corpse in here. And I kept seeing it and kept seeing it. And finally, by the power of suggestion, it became real enough to frighten them away.
0: Very clever. Wasn't it rather drastic?
1: I'd always hoped we'd be neighbors, Ronald. As a matter of fact, the whole idea for this thing came to me that day in October when you turned me down for that part outside of Sardi's, remember? You said you were looking for a place then.
0: Did I?
1: Oh, yes. It was then I thought how nice it would be to see you right across the street sitting in this window. I simply had to bring it about.
0: Well, I...
1: No, Ronald, don't get up yet. I'm not through.
0: Really, oh boy, I'm afraid the gang at the theater, you know, they don't even know that I'm here.
1: They'll wait. Yeah. People always wait for you, don't they, Ronald? I could call them for you, of course, but the phone's been disconnected.
0: Well, I'm afraid that I'm... which way's the door, old boy? Now, really, Marty, it's been very kind of you.
1: What's the matter? Don't you like the apartment, Ronald? Aren't you going to take it after all my work?
0: Oh, yes, I like it very much, but... the door's locked.
1: Yes, Ronald. I'm afraid you'll have to find your way out alone. Yeah. That'll keep you quiet. Silence always became you better than all that ranting and glibness and charm, Ronald. And now I've got the part for you. A part to end all parts. You play it entirely in a chair. There isn't much action, not a line to say. You just sit, Ronald. You sit in this chair by the window. Yeah. It'll be the greatest performance of your career. You liked to hog all the fattest roles for yourself, didn't you? Well, this is a part that's been talked about up and down this street for weeks. You'll play the part of a ghost. A corpse that never was. A hallucination in my brain. And who'll be your audience? I will. I, the insignificant, outmoded ham who wasn't fit to appear in your precious play, but good enough to put you here, Ronald. Who's the better actor now, Ronald? Goodbye, Ronald. see you across the street.

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3: Well put, Ken, but I must know one more thing. What about next Thursday's show?
1: Well, it's a double threat show with the honors going to two distinguished ladies. It's called Philomel Cottage. The author is England's number one feminine mistress of the art of suspense, Agatha Christie. And our star will be the most provocative European leading lady to visit our shores in many a moon, Miss Lily Palmer.
3: Well, I've never missed a suspense show yet, and certainly next week sounds even more intriguing than usual. Good night.
1: Good night, Joe. We're all looking forward to seeing you and David O. Selznick's production, Duel in the Sun.
0: Next Thursday, same time, you will hear Miss Lily Palmer as star of Suspense.
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3: This is the man in black, here for the Roma Wine Company of Fresno, California, to introduce this weekly half hour of Suspense. Tonight from Hollywood, Roma Wines bring you the Paramount star currently being seen in Miracle of Morgan's Creek, Mr. Eddie Bracken. Mr. Bracken appears tonight not as the exponent of comedy, as which he is so deservedly noted, but as a boy over whose head hung dark clouds of suspicion and who was involved in a particularly heartless crime. And so with The Visitor and with the performance of Eddie Bracken as a young man who called himself Bud Owen, we again hope to keep you in suspense.
4: Steak, well done.
5: All right,
4: burn a cat or a crisp.
5: It was around 2 o'clock on a Thursday afternoon. I was right in my usual groove, counterman at Al's Coffee Pot, Route 22 out of Baltimore. Not a bad job for a green guy, $18 a week and my meals. But I was aiming to be a short order cook when I really got the hang of things.
6: Three on the blue plate.
5: Of course, I'd only been in the diner a couple of months. Well, as I say, it was the usual afternoon, not especially busy, but busy enough.
4: No kidding, Mac. Where's that Westerman?
5: Here you are. What'll you have, mister?
7: Ham on rye and a cup of coffee.
5: Coming right up. Ham on rye and draw one.
7: Look, kid, I'd like to talk to you.
5: Yeah, what about?
7: Have you got a minute?
5: I guess so. Hey, Al, take the counter, will you? I'm going to have some coffee.
8: Okay.
5: So what's on your mind, mister?
7: I'm looking for someone.
5: Yeah?
7: Your name wouldn't be Bud Owen, would it?
5: They call me Bill Duncan around here.
7: That's not what I asked.
5: So?
7: I'm looking for a boy named Bud Owen.
5: Well, what about him?
7: Disappeared from his home about 3 years ago. A boy from my town. He'd be about your age now, about 18?
5: 17.
7: That's it. Well, his folks have been worried sick about him. Everyone else gave him up for dead. Then I heard you were working here. Bud?
5: Yeah? Who told you?
7: No one told me. I got a note, anonymous. You didn't write it, did you?
5: No, I didn't write it.
7: You know, I think I'd have recognized you anyway. You're a lot taller, of course, and you look older.
5: Yeah, anyone would, wouldn't they?
7: Same ears, though.
5: I call them wings.
7: That's a good one. Know who I am, of course. Mac Burrow. Used to be chief of police.
5: Oh, pleased to meet you again, Mr. Burrow.
7: Well. Bud Owen. A lot of know-it-alls are sure going to be surprised.
5: Surprised? At what?
7: Why, to see you. Edgerton is certain to a man that you're feeding fishes off White's Pier. And when they see you, boy, I can't wait.
5: Look, Mr. Burrell, just what is your proposition?
7: Why, Bud, I want you to come home again with me.
5: Oh?
7: Of course, things have changed some in 3 years, but not too much. If you take it easy, if you have a friend to help you over the rough spots, you'll feel right back at home in no time.
5: I see.
7: This way, you're depriving yourself of everything a boy could want. Good home, lovely parents. Yeah, wealthy parents.
5: You make it sound kind of nice at that, Mr. Burrow.
7: And, Bud, did you know that your father has offered a $10,000 reward for anyone who finds you?
5: No, I didn't know that.
7: Don't you think you ought to come home, Bud?
5: Maybe I should.
7: And think of your folks. Think how your poor mother suffered.
5: Yeah.
7: Think how happy it'd make him.
5: Well, Mr. Burrell, if you really think it'll be all right...
7: Why, sure it will. It may be a little tough at first. All the excitement, people staring at you, but that won't last long. You gotta expect some excitement.
5: Oh, I suppose it was an event, having a hometown boy drowned.
7: Drowned, boy? They thought you were murdered.

0: And so began the series of events which were to bring a boy called Bud Owen back to Edgerton to take up a new life with the family which had believed him dead for 3 years. Tonight for Suspense, Roma Wines present Eddie Bracken, whom you have heard in the prologue to The Visitor by Carl Randau and Leon Zugsmith. Tonight's tale of suspense.
1: In this brief intermission in the play, let's imagine ourselves for a moment in a flower-garlanded Bermuda, seated on the terrace of the exclusive Coral Beach and Tennis Club. At the next table, a party of Bermudians and Americans are taking turns, each paying compliments to the delights of the other's native land. An American has just praised the famed flowers of Bermuda. Then a Bermudian tops him with this. "Among great American delights," he says, "one of my favorites is right here on our table. It is this splendid wine we are all enjoying. 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It is your internationally esteemed Roma wine." 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
0: And now it is with pleasure that we bring back to our soundstage our star, Eddie Bracken, as Bud Owen in The Visitor, a tale well calculated to keep you in suspense.

0: After I talked to Mr. Burrell for an hour or so, the whole thing sounded pretty darn good. I quit my job at Al's Coffee Pot the next afternoon and met Mr. Burrell at the station. We took the 5 o'clock train for Edgerton. On the way, Mr. Burrell gave me the lowdown on what had been going on in the town for 3 years. How the town thought I was murdered and how my mother and David Cunningham, my stepfather, just wouldn't give up hope that I was still alive. And he told me how my mother hadn't changed anything in my room. She was so sure I'd come back. Although she bought new stuff for the rest of the house, new rugs and a couch, things like that, Mr. Burrell described it so plain I could almost see it. Well, by the time we got to Edgerton, I was feeling pretty sad for my mother. And when I stood on the dark front porch with Mr. Burrell, it was a peach of a warm summer night. I thought if I could make her happy, even if it was tough on me, it was worth... Well, it was worth a try.
1: Brace yourself, youngster. This is it.
0: Yeah, sure. I'm okay, Mr. Burrell.
2: Is you, Burrell?
1: Yeah. And here's Bud.
3: Hello. Bud.
0: Hello, Father.
3: Come in. Come in, Bud. Here, let me have your suitcase.
2: Is your mother, Bud?
4: Bud.
0: Hello, Mother.
4: Oh,
0: I...
4: Bud.
2: This time it's really Bud, Judith. He's come back to us.
4: Oh, Bud. Bud.
2: It's all right, Judith.
4: Oh, my big baby. Why, you're so tall, I can hardly kiss you.
2: Well, now, come, Judith. Let's go into the living room. Come along, Burrell.
4: Oh, I always knew I'd be silly when you came back. Here, let me push your hair down.
0: Oh,
4: Now you look more like my Bud.
0: Gosh, I wouldn't have recognized this room. Isn't that couch new?
4: Mm-hmm. And the rugs and drapes.
2: I don't know how we'll ever be able to thank you, Burrell.
5: Well, I see, and Judith's so happy as a reward enough.
2: Oh, yes, that reminds me. Drop into my office tomorrow, Burrell, and I'll take care of that other, more tangible reward.
0: Mother, I don't know how to begin. I mean to tell you how sorry...
4: Oh, don't tell me anything, darling. Nothing matters except that you're back.
2: That's the spirit, Judith.
4: Only your right hand, Bud. It's all bandaged.
0: Oh, that's nothing. I burned it while working in the diner. It's nothing, Mother. Oh.
5: Well, folks, it's been a long day for an old man. I guess I'll run along.
0: Right away, Mr. Burrell? Why, you just got here.
5: You'll be seeing plenty of me, Bud. Right now, though, you should want to be getting acquainted with your folks again. Yes. I'll see you tomorrow, Dave. Good night.
2: Good night.
4: Good night.
2: Well,
4: oh.
2: Have you noticed, Judith, how deep Bud's voice is now?
4: Yes, it was just a little pipe when he left. But it was beginning to break, wasn't it, Bud?
0: Gosh, I guess so. It must have sounded pretty awful.
4: And he shaves, David.
2: You?
4: Every day, Snooker.
0: Well, gosh, not quite.
4: Really, David, I don't think that's so funny.
2: Well, oh.
4: Oh, that sounds like Ellen. Isn't that nice? Let her in, David.
2: Yeah.
0: Ellen Woods...
4: Why, who else, Bud?
0: Does she live next door?
4: Why, of course, Bud. The Woods have always lived there.
6: Hello, Ellen.
4: Ellen's here. We have such a surprise.
7: Hey, Angel, it's simply fabulous. Let me kiss you, you love.
0: Ouch, take it easy.
7: Well, Bud, you're a gigantic, irregular beanpole. Oh, Bud, I can't wait for Joe to see you.
0: Joe?
7: I called him as soon as I heard he's coming over here. It's all right, Mrs. Cunningham.
4: Oh, of course, Ellen. I'd forgotten. It'll mean so much to Joe. You know about Joe, Bud.
0: Oh, yes. Mr. Burrell told me. I didn't know before.
2: Yes, this town's going to have a lot to make up to that young man.
7: My folks wouldn't let me see Joe, Bud.
0: Yeah?
4: Well, naturally, they thought, after all, Joe was the last person who saw you, and then he admitted you'd quarreled.
2: But your mother and I never had a moment's doubt, Bud. I'm thankful for that.
7: Oh, that's Joe now. Joe, it's true. Bud's here.
8: Well, Ellen phoned. I ran all the way. She said... You.
0: Yeah, Joe, it's me.
8: Yeah. Guess it is.
0: Well, pal, I hear I owe you an apology or something.
8: Skip it, pal.
4: Joe, we know how hard it's been for you. Only now it's over.
8: Well, it didn't matter, Mrs. Cunningham. I... Learn to put up with a lot.
2: Yeah, well, Judith, dear, let's go upstairs. Let's give the young folks a chance to be by themselves.
4: Well, all right, David. But don't stay up too long,
0: no.
4: Bud. You still need lots of sleep.
0: Yeah, I won't, Mother.
4: And don't forget to turn off the light.
0: No.
4: Good night, children.
8: Good night, Miss Cunningham.
0: Good night.
8: Mr. Cunningham.
0: Well, what'll we do? Cut a rug or chew the fat?
8: Suit yourself.
7: Joe, don't talk that way to Bud. You might remember he's my friend. He certainly was yours.
8: Yeah. Yeah, I guess he was.
0: Look, Joe, I can see how you saw it at me, but don't take it out on Ellen.
8: Kindly, don't stop messing between Ellen and me.
7: Joe, please.
8: Okay. Do I have to make a speech? So you're home now, Bud. I'm the last one to kick, but when you toss it all off by saying you owe me an apology or something, maybe it's not easy to remember we were friends.
9: I didn't know what to say.
8: I know I tried to remember we were friends, and the whole town was sure I killed you. I tried to remember it when the draft board listed me as undesirable because they thought I was guilty. I even tried to remember we were friends when, for 3 years, people crossed the street so they wouldn't have to speak to me. People got up and walked out of the room when I came in, and then...
9: Gosh, Joe, I didn't realize that. I am sorry, Joe, honest.
7: Now listen, Joe. You should be the first one to walk around the town with Bud. Right tomorrow morning. And if you'd both like it, why, I'll go with you.
8: Well, it's all right with Bud.
9: Why, is it? Boy, I'm gonna need company.
7: Then it's a date.
8: Okay, No kidding, Bud. I'm glad you're home, fella. No hard feelings?
9: Oh, gosh, no, Joe.
8: So long, Bud.
7: Bye, Bud.
9: So long.
10: Bud?
9: Yes, Mother?
10: Are you coming up to bed now, dear?
9: Why, yeah, I might just as well.
10: You know, Bud, I've been thinking. The funniest thing...
9: What? What's that, Mother?
10: Do you realize you've never even asked about Trixie?
9: Trixie? That's right, I didn't.
10: After all, she was your dog.
9: Oh.
10: You know what they say about a boy and his dog. Poor thing, when you didn't come back, she just wandered off.
9: Gee, that's tough, all right.
10: And you didn't even ask about her. But I guess you can't be expected to remember everything.
9: No, I guess I can't remember everything. My mother kissed me goodnight. I went upstairs to my room, and it was just like Mr. Burrow told me it would be. Everything seemed to have gone all right so far. I undressed and turned out the lights, but before I got into bed, I locked the door just in case. Gosh, I guess I'm late for breakfast.
10: That's all right, darling. We know you needed the sleep.
2: Sit right in your old place, Bud.
9: Yeah, sure.
2: Well, your mother and I have been mooning over old pictures of you, son.
10: Bud, except for the ears and something around the eyes, you've changed so that I can hardly recognize you. Look, here's the last picture before you went away. Why, it's almost frightening the way you've grown. Well,
2: Judith, dear, you wouldn't want the boy to be a midget, would you?
10: Well,
2: sure, he's taller, but look at the hair there and the way he stands.
9: I sure was a goon. Boy, you should have been glad to get rid of me.
10: And look, Bud, what else I found. All your school compositions from the first grade on. Here's one you wrote on Alexander the Great.
9: Ouch, Mother, don't be careless with those things. I'll die of blushing.
10: Why, Bud, I think this was very good for your age. You were barely 14 when you wrote it. See, it's marked B, so it can't be so terrible.
2: Well, your least little scribble is a great thing to your mother. Well, I'd better get off to the office. Drop in to see me if you have time, Bud.
9: Why, sure, Father, I'll do that.
2: Bye, Judith, honey. I'll be home for dinner.
10: Goodbye, David. Now, how about some hot coffee, Bud?
9: Yes, thanks.
10: There, Snooky. Bud, there's something important I want to discuss with you. It's about my will.
9: Your will?
10: Well, you know how your father, well, David, was about my money, Bud. He never wanted to touch it or even to have me put him in my will. He's so proud about things like that, and I do have so much more than he ever will.
9: Sure, I remember. How much money is it anyway?
10: Why, you know, Bud, there's about $150,000 your grandfather left.
9: Yeah.
10: Then there are those four houses on Elm Street that Aunt Carolyn left and the income from them. I haven't used any of it, so it amounts to quite a lot by now.
9: Gosh, yes, it must at that.
10: Well, after you left, even though David didn't want me to, I changed the will, leaving everything to him.
9: Why, sure, that sounds fine to me.
10: But now that you're back, I think the best thing would be to just turn it all over to you now. Set up a trust fund. You could use the income when you start to college, and later maybe you'll want to set yourself up in some kind of business.
9: But,
10: and I know it will please David.
9: But, Mother, gee whiz, it's swell of you, but don't you think you should wait?
10: Wait? For what, darling?
9: Well, until you know me better. I wouldn't know what to do with all that money, and I might mess things up.
10: Why, silly, the bank takes care of everything. It always has for me. Now, all you have to do is sign these papers here.
9: Sign them? But I can't, Mother. You see my hand, the bandage.
10: Oh,
4: Isn't that a shame? Yes, I forgot that you couldn't write.
9: Yeah, well,
4: well?
9: It'll be all right in a couple of days, so I can take the bandage off then.
4: Oh, somebody's whistling for you, Bud. My, that sounds like old times.
9: It's Ellen and Joe. They're going to take me around and show me the town. Well, I guess I have to face the music.
4: Oh, you know you love it. You're going to be a regular hero.
9: Yeah, but I don't feel much like a hero now.
11: Now you're in for it, Bud.
4: Oh, Bud, you're really real, and you've grown but divine.
9: Hey, you're choking me.
4: Oh, I've just been telling everybody you're back. It's too sensational. It's like having a new boy in town, and do we need some?
9: Gosh, I shouldn't think you'd have any trouble. Why, you're cuter than ever.
4: Oh, listen to him. He's got a line. Gee, he sends me. Is that something?
11: The best thing you ever called her before was Buzzard Egg.
9: Well, gosh, I called her something beside that once in a while.
11: Well, you did call her Mary Louise.
9: Well, of course I called her that. Gee, it's swell to see you, Mary Louise.
10: Bud Owen, you bad boy. Are you going to recognize me or aren't you?
9: Sure, gee, it's good to see you. How are you anyway?
10: Now, you're not too grown up to kiss old Mrs. Callahan the way you always did.
9: Oh, I'll say I'm not Mrs. Callahan. Here.
10: Why, I heated enough bottles for you and washed enough of your diapers, too, so don't let me catch you putting on airs.
9: No, ma'am, I won't.
10: Goodbye.
9: Goodbye.
12: What's the matter? Didn't you recognize her?
9: Mrs. Callahan? Oh, of course I did.
12: Why didn't you call her what you always used to? Couldn't you see she was sore?
9: Well, I did.
4: Bud, you used to call her Aunt Celie.
13: Well, well, well. I couldn't believe it, but I daren't refute the evidence of my senses. It's the Owen boy, Bud Owen.
9: Well, I'm glad to see you, sir.
13: I just saw your mother. Heard you were back. Told me she was bringing you down to my office in a day or two.
9: Yeah, she told me.
13: Your mother's one in a million, young man. She thinks only of your welfare. I hope you've learned to appreciate her.
9: Yes, sir, I have.
13: Well, I just want to check on the news. And no nonsense, my boy. You do as your mother says.
9: What did he mean, no nonsense?
12: Don't you know?
9: Well, I guess so. Mother told me she was going to take me down to the lawyer's office this morning.
4: Oh,
9: and...
4: Bud.
12: I've been waiting for you to outsmart yourself, and this is it.
9: I don't get it.
12: You sure don't, Bud.
4: Give him a chance, Joe.
12: Because it so happens that's not Mr. Reedy, the lawyer, but Dr. Sterling, the dentist.
9: I talked fast and Ellen took my side. And when we got Joe calmed down, I knew he was going to watch me like a hawk from then on. That afternoon, Ellen got the real snazzy idea of going to the beach. My father knocked off work and drove us down, sort of to celebrate my homecoming. It was really a hot day, so when we got there, the others made a beeline for the water, but I didn't because of my bandaged hand. I stayed around the beach club near the pool. When it began to get dark, we all dressed and went down to White's restaurant for seafood dinner. Then we walked out on the pier. The same pier where I was supposed to have been murdered. I remember I said something about taking the body back to where X marks the spot, and everybody laughed.
4: Isn't it heavenly out here?
9: Oh, gee, this breeze is swell.
13: Well, Bud, looks like you and Joe are right back where you were 3 years ago.
9: Yeah, I guess so, Father.
12: Yeah, this railing is just where we stood, isn't it? When you and I had our fight?
9: Yeah, about.
4: What's that phobia people have looking down from tall buildings? I get it looking down at the water from up here.
9: Oh, you shouldn't worry, Ellen. You swim like a fish. Now, me, I should really feel funny.
13: You about ready to go home, children? I don't want Judith to worry you.
4: All right, Mr. Cunningham. It's been such a heavenly day.
12: Bud, wait a minute.
9: Come on, Joe.
12: Wait, a couple of things I want to talk to you about.
9: Later, Joe, Ellen and Father.
12: Only take a minute. First, about your not being able to swim.
9: But, Joe, you knew about that. I never learned. That was why...
12: Sure, everybody knew Bud Owen couldn't swim. That was why when you disappeared, they thought I'd pushed you off the pier and you drowned.
9: Joe, I don't get it. Can't you let bygones be bygones?
12: But Owen couldn't swim. But this afternoon, when you thought we were all at a good, safe distance, I walked up the beach club looking for you, and I saw you swimming in the pool.
9: But I learned...
12: And your bandage was off. Well, start talking. Or do I have to do the talking? To the cops?
9: Listen, Joe, you got to wait. You got to give me time.
12: Now, don't get me wrong. No one in this town would be gladder to have Bud Owen come back than me. After all, I've taken plenty because he disappeared, but Rather than let Mrs. Cunningham be fooled,
9: that's what I mean, Joe. You got to give me time to square things. Just a little time.
12: You better move fast, brother.
9: Joe, no matter what you think, you know I haven't hurt anybody.
12: No, not yet.
9: And if you give me time, nobody will be hurt. I went to Mr. Burrell the next morning and talked about everything, how people were beginning to make cracks about him and the $10,000 reward and the whole mess. I knew things were moving awfully fast, and I told Mr. Burrell he had to help me. That night when she'd finished her coffee, my mother said she was awfully tired, and my father, David, saw her upstairs to bed. I looked out the window, and I saw Mr. Burrell's car pull up to the curb in front of Ellen's house. I knew he was going to do everything he could, but by this time I was scared. Well, at bedtime, my stepfather fixed some sandwiches and we drank some milk. Then he came up to my room with me and we sat down to talk.
2: Well, I see your mother's been changing your room around. It's not bad.
9: I guess women like to fuss around and so forth.
2: That's a fact. And there's no use opposing them.
9: I guess that's right.
2: By the way, what's your real name?
9: Bud Owen.
2: You don't need to be afraid of me. I've protected you so far.
9: Why have you?
2: I asked you first. What's your real name?
9: Bud Owen.
2: You're stubborn, aren't you? You know, at first I thought you'd work this little scheme out all by yourself or with Burrell. But there's someone else involved, isn't there?
9: Who do you think?
2: What about that bandage?
9: Well,
2: take it off. Well, well, well, not even a scar. I don't suppose you'd mind writing with it now that it's healed.
9: No, I don't mind. What shall I write?
2: Well, suppose we take this little composition of yours on Alexander the Great. Would you copy this sentence, say, on the top of page 3?
9: Sure. Why not?
2: Yes, and to make it a fair comparison, write your name, Bud Owen.
9: Bud Owen. Here you are.
2: So she taught you Bud's handwriting, too.
9: Who did?
2: My wife. Do you think I didn't know what was going on? Every move she made gave her away. Why is she in such a rush to change her will?
9: I don't know. Why?
2: She thought she was being so smart trying to pass you off, trying to trap me. Well, there was one person who knew you weren't Bud.
9: Yeah, but what makes you so sure I'm not Bud?
2: I know. Isn't that enough?
9: I see.
2: I know.
9: I see. Well, don't you think we'd better get my mother in on this?
2: Yes. Yes, I think perhaps we'd better. She's asleep. You'll have to wake her.
9: Mother. Mother. Hey, she's... Mother! Mother! No. When I came to, I had an awful pain in the head. I was in my room in bed, and Ellen and Joe and Mr. Burrell were there. For a minute, I didn't know what had happened, and then I remembered. Mother. Where's my mother?
5: She's all right, Bud. She's in the hospital. He gave her enough of those sleeping pills to kill a horse, but she's all right now.
7: How do you feel, Bud?
9: Oh, all right, I guess.
5: Oh, it's a good thing you had us standing by tonight, son. Why, he had you trussed up like a turkey. He was going to hang you.
9: Gee, Mr. Burrell, he must have been crazy. I guess he wanted to get us both out of the way before Mother could change that will.
12: For crying out loud, Bud, why don't you let me in on this? I thought...
9: Gee, I hated to do it, Joe, honest. But I had to. Someone had to be the guinea pig.
7: It was my idea, Joe. I sent the note to Mr. Burrell. I really found Bud in that hash house.
12: Yeah, but if you'd let me in on it,
7: knew if Bud could fool you. If you thought he was a phony, he could fool everybody, even David Cunningham.
9: You see, Joe, for 3 years I suspected that guy. He pushed me off the pier that night, but I was only a kid. I knew it'd be just his word against mine, so I ran away. I kept putting off coming home, but I swore that someday I'd trap him, and tonight I did. Because he said he knew I wasn't Bud Owen, I knew that he thought he'd kill me.
5: You took one whale of a chance tonight, Bud. He'd framed you pretty. Another half hour and we'd have found your mother dead, you strung up, and that suicide note you wrote propped up on the dresser.
9: Kid. A suicide note? Why, I just copied a sentence out of an old composition, something about Alexander the Great.
5: Alexander the Great? Listen to this. It is terrible what awful crimes are done for greed and ambition. Signed, Bud Owen.
9: Sure, you see? I was just writing...
12: What? And I signed that? Holy!
9: Well, that's about all. I didn't know how my mother would take it, having my stepfather turn out to be such a heel, but Once she got over the dope he'd slept her, she was fine, as happy as a lark over me. Joe and Ellen, they got married but quick, and now Joe's in the Marines, and me, I'm just passing the time here in Edgerton till I'm 18 and my number comes up, and then maybe I'll see a little excitement.
14: And so closes The Visitor, starring Eddie Bracken, tonight's tale of Suspense. Suspense is produced by William Spear. Before Mr. Bracken returns to the microphone, here's a definition of yourself.
15: Connoisseur, one competent to act as a critical judge of an art or in a matter of taste. That's what Webster says. So that makes you a wine connoisseur, because certainly you are competent to act as a critical judge of a wine's taste. Matter of fact, all you have to know to be a true wine connoisseur in the opinion of your friends and guests is a single word, Roma, R-O-M-A. To get the proof, make your own taste test of the tangy, appetizing Roma Sherry, the hearty, satisfying Roma Burgundy, the heavier, sweeter Roma Port, or any of the many different delicious Roma California wines. If your favorite dealer is temporarily out of the kind of Roma wine you prefer, ask for it again, please. Just be sure to say R-O-M-A, Roma Wines, made in California for enjoyment throughout the world.
9: This is Eddie Bracken, and this is one of those nights I'll certainly remember for a long time. I've always hoped, A, to be allowed to play a real, genuine, dramatic role, and B, it's been an ambition of mine to get a crack at this show, Suspense, because, well, I think it's tops. The next two broadcasts in this series should be particularly interesting. I know I won't miss either of them, because Orson Welles is going to star in that very thrilling story, Donovan's Brain, which will be done in two parts, one part next Thursday and part two the following week. And one more word, don't forget to buy some war bonds.
14: Eddie Bracken will soon be seen in Paramount's Hail the Conquering Hero. Next Thursday, same time, you will hear Orson Welles in Suspense.
15: Presented by Roma Wines, R-O-M-A, made in California for enjoyment throughout the world. 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
14: Autolite and its 98,000 dealers bring you Mr. Frank Lovejoy in tonight's presentation of Suspense.
15: Tonight, Autolite presents a tale about a man who felt he was bigger and more important than anything else in the world and lost his life trying to prove it. The story is called The Storm. Our star, Mr. Frank Lovejoy.
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0: No one really knows how it begins. The birth is invisible, attended only by sea birds that glide gracefully over the warm Caribbean Sea. In the cool upper air, a gull hovers, then dips low toward a single unwary shrimp. Suddenly, the bird falters. Its wings beat awkwardly against a sudden turbulence at the edge of a great unseen tower of strange, warm air. 300 miles around, the cool outer wind circles, then sweeps in. This is the meeting place. 300 miles of wind circle a tower of weak, warm air. Conditions favorable. And the thing is born.
1: Sure, I knew there was a storm coming. I could see it in Joyce's eyes. The last year and a half, she changed. Why? Women, most of them don't know when they're well off. After all, we've been through getting to be the top dance team in the country. You'd think she'd try to relax and enjoy it. We were big now. 2,000 a week and a percentage. Nothing but the best places, booked when and where we liked. We just finished in Miami. We were going to lie around for a month when the weather turned funny. Nothing really noticeable, just something in the air. That's when I got the phone call from Al Morgan.
2: Mr. Larry Weston?
1: This is him.
2: This is the long-distance operator, sir. We have a call from Sea Beach. Go ahead, please.
3: Hello, Larry?
1: Yeah, who's this?
3: Al Morgan.
1: Oh, sure, Al. Long time no see.
3: Yeah, how's Joyce?
1: Good. How's that new hotel of yours?
3: Nice business, Larry. Yeah, we got a nice business for a new place. Look, I know I should go through your agent on this.
1: No. Skip him. What's on your mind?
3: It's the tag end of the season here at Sea Beach, but we still got a good crowd. Variety says you and Joyce got a month between dates and...
1: Al, we're not exactly hard up for work.
3: Oh, I know, Larry. It's just that I'd like to keep this crowd. You'd hold them here, you and Joyce, a real sock finish on the season. Just for a week, Larry? You know, for an old friend?
1: Well, we don't work for peanuts anymore, Al. It'll have to be 3,000 and 20%.
3: Well, that's pretty steep, but I guess I can make it.
1: Okay, wire the deal to my agent. How's the weather there?
3: The weather? Oh, great. Best on the Gulf Coast.
1: Kind of funny here in Miami. Something in the air.
3: Well, that's Miami. When can you start? Today?
1: Yeah, I guess so. We'll drive down.
3: I sure appreciate this, Larry. Honest.
1: So long, Al. Just tell your crowd we're on the way.
4: Thanks.
1: What?
4: I said thanks for including me in.
1: That's supposed to be some kind of a crack, Joyce.
4: There was a time when you used to at least ask me about a date. Now I'm just part of the act.
1: Look, will you get off my back? Al Morgan's new place at Sea Beach. Al knew us when. But you want to do a favor for an old friend?
4: Sure, I can do a favor for an old friend. And without jacking the price 1,000.
1: Cut it out, will you? It's business. We're big business.

0: rises normally. Then a wave, larger than usual, crashes unevenly across the sand.
1: The sea beach looks like quite a layout. A lot of money, a lot of class.
2: Mm-hmm. Sure does.
1: Oh, come on, snap out of it, will you? Hey, there's Al's hotel. Look at that sign. The Westin's, big as you can make it.
2: Sure. We're big.
1: Look, don't start anything. We're here for a week and the weather is nice. Try to get along, will you?
3: Hi, Larry! Joyce!
1: Hey, Al! Some place you got.
3: Oh, right on the beach. Nothing but the best. Ah, oh, how are you, Joyce? It's been a long time.
2: Hi, Al. It's really good to see you.
3: Come on. Yeah, you got one of the best suites in the place. Hey, boy, get these bags into 215, will you?
1: Looks like a real nice place, Al.
3: Strictly resort, Larry. Entertainment and the weather. I got my entertainment, and if the weather stays just right, why...
1: Hey, that's some surf.
3: Yeah, started yesterday. Paper says big storm down in the Gulf somewhere. They think it's moving this way. Scared off some of the guests, but when I got up that Western sign, it stopped the checkouts cold.
1: Oh, so we're storm bait, huh?
3: Yeah, that's it. Ah, nothing to worry about, though. Not a cloud in the sky, is there? If you believe the papers, you could die from worry.
4: Monsieur Morgan, if you please.
3: Oh, yeah, Pidet. What can I do for you?
4: It is the food, monsieur. Toto, please, I am speaking.
3: Oh, Mr. and Mrs. Weston, Monsieur Pidet.
1: Hi.
4: The dancing Westerns? Oh, an honor. I have never seen you perform, but everyone knows you are magnificent.
2: That's an awfully nice dog.
4: Merci, madame. I am sorry Colette and Madame Pompadour are not with me at the moment. They will meet you later, I hope.
3: Something about the food, Pidet?
4: Oh, this special diet for my dogs, monsieur. I am afraid I lose the cooperation of the kitchen again.
3: I'll take care of it.
4: Oh, merci. Now, au revoir until this evening. Viens, Toto, viens.
2: Oh, he's cute.
3: Oh, you should see those dogs work. The four of them really put on a show.
1: What, a dog act?
3: Sure, they're good.
1: Oh, wait a minute, Al. That just doesn't go.
2: What do you mean, Larry?
1: Well, I mean, Al didn't tell me he was running a circus, that's all.
3: Well, look, Larry, Pidet's got a good actor. He wouldn't be here.
1: That's swell, but we don't work with dog acts.
2: Larry!
1: It's simple, Joyce. If Al can hold his crowd with a dog act, fine. He doesn't need us.
3: But he's got a contractor. What can I do?
2: Larry, you're not serious.
1: Can you get the boy to put the bags back in the car, Al? Come on, Joyce.
3: No,
1: let's go.
3: No, wait. I've already got your name up there. Okay. Larry, I'll buy up today's contract.
1: Fine. Now, you understand, don't you, Al? I mean, well, a dog act.
3: Yeah, sure. I understand.
1: Swell. Then we better get ourselves unpacked.
2: You go ahead.
1: Okay.
2: Look, Al... That was Larry talking, not me.
3: Yeah, I know, honey. He's changed, hasn't he?
2: Yeah, we're a big team now. I guess that's it. Got to prove it all the time. I don't know exactly what to do.
3: He's really a nice guy, Joyce. It'll wear off.
2: Thanks. I hope you're right.
0: Over the Gulf Coast shore, the sun shines warm on the slow, continuous beat of the heavy storm surf. The sky remains clear until late afternoon. Then a slight yellowish haze, the first land warning, creeps into the darkening blue. The barometer is measured, and from Florida to Texas, red and black hurricane flags unfold in an oddly soft breeze. Precautionary. Nothing definite yet. The sunset is brilliant red. And later, there is a halo around the moon.
1: Thank you very much. But that was our last encore, I'm afraid. Regardless of what the newspapers and radios have been saying about the weather, we'll be here tomorrow night with a very special performance.
2: You like us?
1: Sure. You're a little sloppy tonight, honey. You can stand some rehearsal.
5: Oh, swell, you two. You were great.

0: And look around, not an empty seat in the place.
1: Thank you.
2: Yeah, it was a good crowd. Only Joyce wasn't
1: there. Al, what's the real dope on this storm?
0: Oh, who knows? The hurricane flags are up, but none of the natives around here are getting excited. Few places boarded up and nobody's leaving. Business as usual.
2: Hey, you know, it might be fun.
1: What?
2: Well, to see if we could hold a crowd here in a hurricane.
1: You're kidding.
2: Us against a hurricane. I bet we could.
0: It'd be a good act, Larry, but I hope you don't get the chance.
3: Oh, Mr. Weston. Mr. Weston.
2: Hmm?
3: Mr. Weston, I do hope you don't think I'm forward, but I did so admire you and your wife out there on the floor. I've seen a lot of dancing, but honestly...
2: Well, thank you.
3: I know you dance for a living, but could you... Would you please show me that back step?
2: Well, you'll have to ask my wife.
3: Oh, please, Miss Weston, I'll die happy.
1: Of course. Go right ahead.
2: Well, there isn't much for a girl who learns really quite so.
0: Have a drink, Joyce?
1: No, I don't think so, thanks.
0: I know he was kidding, but for a minute, I thought Larry meant that about the hurricane.
1: Talented boy, Al.
4: Low-racing clouds rushed tirelessly by. More rain, more gusts of wind. The clouds grow heavier in the haze-filled sky.
2: Oh, come on, Joyce, come on. Pick it up.
5: All right, Larry, all right.
2: Now, stop it. Look, it's 4 p.m. already. At 8 o'clock, we have an appointment downstairs doing a show. The rehearsal is for your benefit. What's the matter with you?
1: Oh, the fun's gone out of it, Larry. Look, we've got to talk this out.
2: Here it comes again. Listen, Joyce.
1: I've got to say it, Larry. I've got to tell you what I feel.
2: It's about the dog act?
1: It's not the dog act. It's you. It's all you. You say we, us, but you really mean you. I used to feel close when we danced, but you're such a big, important showstopper all by yourself, there's no room for me anymore.
2: If you're all through, we'll continue with the rehearsal.
1: Please, Larry, listen to me. I love you, but I don't know you anymore. The way you push people around, nothing means anything to you. Nothing's important except that big sign, the Western.
2: Well, sure, it's important. The weather turns bad, people get scared, Al puts that sign up and they stay. Now, can it, Joyce? Can it before I get
1: you
2: to
1: You don't really need a wife anymore, do you, Larry? All you need is someone to dance with. That's what you really feel, isn't it?
2: All right, yes. I took you, I can take anybody. That dumb little blonde last night, as soon as we got out on the floor, I knew... Joyce, where do you think you're going?
1: I don't know, Larry. I just don't know.
2: Yeah.
6: Larry?
2: Yeah.
6: I just heard it on the radio. They think the center of this storm may hit somewhere near Sea Beach.
2: Oh?
6: Yeah, could be 100 miles either way. Some of the guests are kind of nervous. Hey, look, could you and Joyce come down and help me keep their minds off it?
2: Sure, Al. Sure. What's a little hurricane? Is that blonde I danced with last night around?
6: Oh, yeah. I saw her in the bar.
2: Have her meet me on the floor.
4: The sky-filling haze thickens. The barometer drops suddenly, and it can almost be felt. Then, seaward, on the edge of the horizon, a low gray curve appears. It climbs slowly, grows darker, then stands there, congealing its power into an ugly bluish-black mass. Then, steadied and deliberate, the great wind monster moves toward the land.

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0: And now, Autolite brings back to our Hollywood soundstage Mr. Frank Lovejoy in Elliot Lewis's production of The Storm, a tale well calculated to keep you in suspense.

0: The sky darkens, lowering ominously, and from horizon to shore, the sea boils white with rage. The rain is continuous now, falling harder and harder. Then from the approaching edge of fury, the first flicking fingers gouge through the rain and touch land.
1: Over here, Larry.
2: Hello,
1: Wes. Oh, hi, hi. What'd you say your name was, honey?
2: Betty Ann. Betty Ann White. You want to see little old me?
3: I couldn't round up much of an orchestra.
1: That's okay. The piano's enough.
3: Well, where's Joyce?
1: She's around. Look, Betty Ann.
3: I'll go find her.
2: Oh, it was the biggest thrill of my life to dance with you last night, Mr. West. Oh, it's really storming, isn't it?
1: You scared?
2: Me? My, no. I've been through storms before.
1: Come on. You know, you danced pretty good last night.
2: Huh?
1: How would you like to entertain the folks?
2: Huh? You mean you and me? In front of those people?
1: Well, sure, sure. You like to dance. Sure you can. Come on, I'll make you look great.
0: The first winds churn up the beaches, whirl inland, shudder against walls, and whine past. Trees groan. The lighter branches crack and fly off. A board rattles on a flimsy wooden shack, tears loose and hurtles through the air.
1: Spin toward the window.
2: I think I got it now. You mean I'll spin?
1: Spin, honey, spin.
4: Betty!
1: What happened? Oh, no. That was crazy, Al. The window just shattered the glass. Hit her all over. I think she...
4: She's going to be all right. Going to the lobby or the bar, everything's going to be all right.
1: Al, she's not going to be all right.
4: I know. I'll get some of the boys to move her. Come on. Now, listen, keep it quiet. But the cops were by. They're warning everybody. The storm shifted. It's headed straight for Sea Beach.
1: Where's Joyce?
4: I'm not sure. One of the bellboys saw her earlier. Said she looked pretty upset.
1: I know, yeah. We had an argument. Where is she?
4: Oh, we checked all over.
5: Joyce! And Larry, we looked every place.
1: You mean you let her go out?
4: If she took the car, the cops will stop her to get her off the street.
1: She didn't take the car. I got the keys in my pocket.
4: Oh, no, wait, Larry. It's a hurricane. You can't go out there.
1: Cut it out, Al. Let me go.
4: Larry!
1: I gotta find Joyce.
0: The preliminary winds pass, a pause, and then, bruising, tearing, whining, the thing steps to the land. The sea drags up with it, roaring in twisted, foaming agony, and falls like cannon shot on all it can reach. The rain no longer falls, but hammers, sideways with a force of bullets. The palm trees bend, almost sweep the ground. More stubborn trunks offer resistance, then suddenly wrench from their roots. The works of man tremble, shudder, and mighty man himself, caught in the open, is forced to return to all fours.
6: Crazy, mister. How'd you get out there?
1: I'm looking for my wife.
6: Well, you can't find her now. You're lucky you're still alive.
1: She's out there. I've got to find her.
6: Listen, I'm trying to help you. Somebody's taking care of her someplace, too. She's going to be all right now. Come on back inside.
1: No, you don't understand.
6: There's only one thing you understand, mister. That's a hurricane. It cuts everything to size.
1: Listen to me. I've got to find my wife.
6: Gotta wait till the calm sets in.
1: Calm?
6: At a hurricane's eye. We can get to the police station, then. They'll know where to find your wife.
0: One hour, two. The wind screams at a 90, 100, 130 miles an hour. The light grows black, fingered with a weird electric blue. Rooftops crash in the streets. Broken power lines spit 10,000 volt electrocutions. Man sits in his trembling shelter, totters on the edge of security with hollow fear in his eyes. Then, suddenly, without warning, the calm. A weird, uneasy silence, surrounded by the force of hell.
6: Middle of the block there. That's the police station.
7: How long does the calm last?
6: Hard to tell. Hour? 15 minutes?
7: Come on.
8: Oh, boy. Oh, hey, you two. But, need any first aid?
7: Now, listen, I gotta find my wife.
8: What's her name?
7: Weston, Joyce Weston.
8: Mrs. Joyce Weston? Mrs. Joyce Weston? Mrs. Weston? Sorry, buddy.
6: Joyce! It's Larry, Joyce.
1: Hey, what about the fire station?
8: Could be. Red Cross is set up there.
7: Oh. Where is it?
8: Next block over, Jackson Street. Hey, buddy, you better...

0: Her name is Weston. Joyce Weston.
1: I'm busy with the injured, mister. You'll have to look yourself.
0: Joyce.
2: Monsieur.
0: Mr. Bidet.
2: My dogs, monsieur. Have you seen my dogs?
0: Look, I'm trying to find Joyce, my wife.
2: Oh, but my dogs, they broke away. I went after them.
0: Hey, will you listen to me?
2: My dogs.
0: Joyce.
2: My dogs.
0: Joyce.
3: Larry.
0: You all right?
3: Oh, I'm fine, Larry. I'm fine.
0: Come on.
3: Wait, I've got to help
0: you. It'll keep. Come on.
3: Larry, wait a minute. The storm isn't over. This is just the car.
0: Yeah, I know. Why did you run out? Teach me a lesson.
3: What?
0: It was pretty small time, Joyce. You left me in a pretty
3: bad
0: hole.
3: Wait a minute. Where are we going?
0: Back to the hotel. They're waiting for us.
3: You're crazy. And I was crazy to kid myself that you actually came looking for me.
0: Look, Joyce, I'm not going to beg. I don't have to.
3: Oh, you're so big. The hurricane stopper, Larry Weston. And you believe it, don't you? You really believe it.
0: Now, don't get me sore. They're waiting for us at the hotel. Now,
3: no,
0: come on.
3: No, not us, Larry. They're waiting for you, the hurricane stopper.
0: Joyce.
3: I'm going back to the fire station. Go on, Larry. You don't need it, but lots of luck.
0: Okay. Don't say I didn't give you the chance. You're small time. I made you. I'm the whole life. I know how to be big. Big as a hurricane. I'm big.

The second wind struck, completing the infinite anger, then passed on over the lowlands to the hills, finally tearing its shrieking self apart. The sun shines once more on a whipped and

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1: This is Harlow Wilcox again, speaking for Autolite, world's largest independent manufacturer of automotive electrical equipment. 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Our Autolite family is made up of the nearly 30,000 men and women in 28 great Autolite plants from coast to coast, and in still other Autolite plants in many foreign countries, and the more than 18,000 people who have invested a portion of their savings in Autolite, as well as 98,000 Autolite distributors and dealers in the United States, and thousands more in Canada and throughout the world. Our Autolite family will salute the Kaiser Fraser Sales Corporation on the next Autolite Suspense television program. If you live in a television area, check the day and time of Suspense on television so that you will be sure to see this program.
0: Next week, a story based on fact and written by a master of suspense. An adaptation of the 19th century Bourne murder case called The Dead Alive. The author, Wilkie Collins. Our star, Mr. Herbert Marshall. That's next week on Suspense. Suspense is produced and directed by Elliot Lewis, with music composed by Lucian Morawick and conducted by Lud Gluskin. Portions of the program were transcribed. The Storm was written for Suspense by Richard Chandley. In tonight's story, Joan Banks was heard as Joyce. Featured in the cast were Sharon Douglas, Joseph Kearns, Rolf Sedan, Jerry Hausner, and Jim Nusser. Your narrator, Larry Thor.
1: Frank Lovejoy appeared through the courtesy of Warner Brothers and can soon be seen in House of Wax in 3D and Warner Color.
0: And remember, next week, Mr. Herbert Marshall in The Dead Alive.
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0: It happened in New York. I was window shopping on Fifth Avenue. It was noon. The sun was warm, but a chill made me shiver. I started walking again. I reached 59th Street, Central Park. No more stores, no more windows. I wanted to walk in the park, but I didn't. I couldn't decide. Should I? Shouldn't I? Yes, no, do, don't. I knew I had to go someplace. I knew I had to meet somebody, but it all happened so fast, like somebody closing a door. Suddenly, I couldn't remember who I had to meet, or where, or when. I started to walk fast as I could. I was almost running, up one block, down the next, back to Central Park. I had to keep moving. I had to run into something or somebody that would remind me. I had to. Then I saw a policeman in the middle of the street. He was directing traffic. I ran toward him.
1: Lady, you tired of living?
0: Oh, help me. Please help me.
1: What's the matter?
0: I'm lost.
1: Well, this is 59th Street and 7th Avenue. Downtown is that way. Where do you want to go?
0: Well, I don't know.
1: Come on, no left turn here. Keep going. Oh, what was that again, lady?
0: Well, all these cars, these buildings, those people. This looks like New York.
1: Yeah, this is New York.
0: Well, how did I get here?
1: Where are you from?
0: I don't know.
1: Huh?
0: Well,
1: All right, now, lady, now don't cry.
0: I don't even know my name. He asked me a few more questions. Then he took me to the precinct station. He left me there with a detective named Mark Neal.
2: Now, let's go over what we got so far, huh?
0: All right.
2: The name Alice is on the inside of your wedding ring. It's on the lining of your coat. It's on your dress and burned into the flap of your purse.
0: Alice.
2: It's still not familiar, huh?
0: No. Please, may I get up?
2: Yeah, sure. Oh, where are you going?
0: Well, I just want to walk. Back and forth in here's all right, as long as I can keep moving. Lieutenant, what's going to happen to me?
2: Yeah, we'll try to find out who you are, if you can just sit down for a few minutes.
0: Oh, well, I'll try.
2: The patrolman said you didn't seem scared by the traffic.
0: Well, what does that mean?
2: That you probably came from a big city.
0: Here? New York?
2: No, you'd have some kind of a key in your purse. My guess is that you're at some hotel. You left the key at the desk.
0: Oh, help me. Please.
2: Your clothes are clean. They're not wrinkled. Means you didn't sleep in them last night, so you haven't been missing very long.
0: But who am I? Who do I belong to? Oh, I'm sorry. I've got to walk.
2: Okay. Let's go get your picture taken.
0: Where?
2: It's just down the hall.
0: Thank you.
2: Mm-hmm. We'll send your picture to all the papers and the TV stations.
0: But what if... Suppose nobody recognizes me.
2: Well, then it'll be up to the doctors.
0: Doctors?
2: At City Hospital. That's your next stop.
0: Oh, will you stay there with me?
2: The hospital?
0: Yes. Oh, you've got to. You're the only friend I've got.
2: I'm sorry, I can't.
0: Oh, please. Please don't leave me. Don't leave me alone. Alone. Alone in a city of 8 million people. I knew three of them. A policeman near Central Park, a detective, and the nurse who brought me here to this ward. This hospital ward.
3: Hello.
0: Oh, do I know you?
3: I'm Dr. Corday.
0: Oh, then you can help me. Please, I want to get out of here. I don't want to stay here. I can't. They made a mistake.
3: Who did?
0: Well, the hospital. I heard the nurse. I know what this is. The psycho ward for crazy people. Look, I'm not crazy. I'm not. I just can't remember who I am.
3: Go ahead. It'll do you good.
0: You think I'll start remembering?
3: Maybe not, but somebody will recognize you. You're a celebrity. Your picture's in all the papers, and it's been on every TV station in the city.
0: And nobody's called?
3: Not yet.
0: Doctor, how long will this last? When will I start to remember?
3: Maybe a day, a week, a month. Right now, you need some rest.
0: Oh, I can't sleep now.
3: Did you take that pill the nurse brought?
0: Yes.
3: You'll sleep. And we'll talk some more after you wake up.

0: Have a good sleep?
1: Well, I must have had. It's dark outside.
0: What's the matter?
1: Well, they moved me. They moved me while I was sleeping.
0: It's all right. You're on another floor of the hospital.
1: But those bars on the windows. Why did you move me? Why are those bars on the windows? Well, tell me, please, tell me.
0: I want you to concentrate on the game now. It's called word association. I'll say a word. You answer with the first word you think of. Black.
1: White.
0: Texas.
1: Big.
0: Blood.
1: Red.
0: Gun.
1: Kill.
0: Bullet.
1: Dead.
0: Murder.
1: Well, why do you pick those words? Blood and bullet.
0: Please
1: murder.
0: Answer. Murder.
1: This is the prison morgue, isn't it?
0: It's just another floor of the hospital.
1: It's the prison morgue, isn't it?
0: Yes.
1: Well, I've been arrested. I've done something. But those words, blood and gun, I've killed somebody.
0: You remember?
1: Oh, then it's true. It's true.
0: Alice, I want you to look at some pictures.
1: Well, who did I kill? Who was it? Tell me.
0: See if you recognize the people in these pictures. Try this one first.
1: Oh, doctor, help me. Help me.
0: Now, look at that picture. You know him?
1: Well, should I?
0: Do you?
1: Well, I don't know. Is he the one, the man I killed? Is he? That's why you're showing me the picture, isn't it? He's dead. Dead. And I killed him.
2: No, Alice.
3: She fainted.
0: That's all right, Mr. Parker.
4: Nurse.
3: Will this bring back her memory?
0: Maybe not completely, but she may at least remember you're her husband.

0: This next one's my office, Mr. Parker.
1: All right.
0: Leave the door open so we can hear the nurse. Pull up a chair.
1: Yeah.
0: I didn't get much chance to talk to you before, Mr. Parker. Do you mind if I ask you a few questions?
1: Fire away, Doc.
0: I think you said you and your wife came here from San Francisco?
1: Yeah, about a month and a half ago.
0: What brought you here?
1: I'm a songwriter. I can write better stuff left-handed than the junk you hear today.
0: I see.
1: I'm not saying there are no good writers left, but... Look. Irving Berlin, an old man. Rodgers and Hammerstein, they're busy counting their money. Cole Porter, a has-been. Tin Pan Alley is begging for a great young songwriter, and I'm their boy.
0: Have you written any songs?
1: Hundreds of them, and all great.
0: Ooh, what are they? Maybe I remember some of them.
1: Well, none of them's been published yet, but that's politics. That's why we come to New York, to make the connection.
0: You look a good deal younger than your wife.
1: Well, I'm 24, she's 36. But don't crack that I told you. I don't want to hurt her feelings.
0: How did you happen to marry someone that much older?
1: Want me to level with you?
0: Well, help me treat your wife.
1: Well, Alice is no Marilyn Monroe. Want me to spell it out anymore?
0: I take it she's rather wealthy.
1: We ain't living at the Hotel Bentley on my royalty checks.
0: How's the marriage going?
1: Sometimes okay.
0: And other times?
1: It could have sold ringside seats.
0: What do you fight about?
1: Always the same thing. Alice is a nice girl. And I like to live the way that she can afford, but let's face it, Doc, I'm 24.
0: I don't think I understand.
1: Alice, she gets crazy jealous if I say hello to another girl.
0: Is that why she shot Joyce Carlyle?
1: I guess so. All I was trying to do was sell Carlyle some of my numbers. If she gives your song a ride, you got a real chance.
0: And for your wife's sake, I hope Miss Carlyle pulls through.
1: Huh?
0: It'll have a terrible effect on Alice if Miss Carlyle dies.
1: She's still alive?
0: She had another transfusion about half an hour ago.
1: Oh, where is she?
0: Downstairs, second floor.
1: Look, I'd better get down and see how she is.
0: No, she's still unconscious. I've been getting word from the detectives.
1: Detectives?
0: They're waiting around in case she regains consciousness.
2: Oh, Dr. Corday.
0: Yes, nurse.
2: Mrs. Parker is asking for you.
0: Oh, thank you. Come on along, Mr. Parker.
1: Yeah.
0: Sure.
1: Here. Don't you remember me?
0: You'll know when you walk in that door.
1: Alice.
3: You called me Alice.
1: Honey, I'm Vance.
3: Vance?
1: Your husband, baby. We came here from San Francisco, don't you remember? Oh, come on, honey. Let me hold you.
3: Well, don't. Please, don't.
1: Alice, it's me. It's Vance.
3: No, please, let me go.
4: Hello, doctor. Now, Mrs. Parker.
0: Lieutenant.
3: Oh, hello, Mr. Neal.
0: Lieutenant Neal, Mr. Parker.
1: Are you one of the detectives from downstairs?
4: Yes. And, now I've got some bad news.
1: Look, how is Miss Carlyle?
4: Dead. They were holding your wife for murder.

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1: Tomorrow night, Casey, CBS Radio's crime photographer, totes his lens into plenty of danger as he investigates a miracle cure. 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
0: And now we bring back to our Hollywood soundstage Paula Winslow as Alice in tonight's production of Lost, a tale well calculated to keep you in suspense.

0: They asked me more questions. I couldn't answer any of them. Dead or alive, I didn't remember Joyce Carlyle. I didn't even remember myself. Alice Parker, San Francisco. Alice Parker, San...
1: Honey, you quitting?
0: Oh, it's no good, Vance.
1: That's the first time you call me by my right name.
0: Oh, why can't I remember? Why can't I remember?
1: Oh, honey, you heard the head shrinker. Relax, forget it.
0: But how can I?
1: What can they do to you? They found your handkerchief in Joyce Carlyle's apartment. That's all they got. They don't even have the gun you used or witnesses.
0: Well, I don't care about that.
1: Besides, honey, they can't hang you for a murder you can't even remember.
0: Vance, can't you understand?
1: What? What ain't I have to? What?
0: Whether they convict me isn't important.
1: It's not.
0: Look, even if they let me walk out now, I've got to live every day knowing I killed somebody. Oh, don't you see? Don't you understand at all?
1: Yeah, sure, honey, sure. Look, I'll get a lawyer tomorrow, and you'll be out of here real quick.

0: Just a minute.
1: Now, good morning, Mr. Parker.
2: Oh, hi, Lieutenant. What are you doing here?
1: I'd like to look around your suite, if I can.
2: Oh, sure, sure.
1: Thank you.
2: Come on in the bedroom while I grab a tie, huh?
1: Mm-hmm. Just these two rooms in the place?
2: Yeah, that's it. If you tell me what you're looking for, maybe I can steer you.
1: Is this your wife's dresser?
2: Uh-huh. You were prowling for anything in particular?
1: No, no. Just want to see if there's any sign your wife planned this. Makes a difference if it was premeditated. You ever see your wife with a gun?
2: Oh, skeet rifle?
1: No, a snub-nosed 22 caliber pistol, pearl handled.
2: You told me you didn't have any murder weapon.
1: We found it this morning.
2: Where?
1: Near the 59th Street entrance to the park.
2: Close to where Alice talked to that cop?
1: Yeah, two blocks.
2: Any fingerprints on the gun?
1: No, but it's the right gun. Anything on the night table there?
2: Yeah, phone books. Come on, you ready for the other room?
1: Yeah, I guess so.
2: Yeah. $27.50 a day for these two rooms. Make it a softer touch and Crosby's agent.
1: You have the key to this desk?
2: Oh, yeah. Yeah, right here. It's a little...
1: Thank you.
2: How about that? $27.50 a copy. You think they throw in anything on the cuff? Nah. You want to watch TV? You drop two bits in that slot. Cost me a buck yesterday to watch a disc jockey. And, speaking of dough, I know this ain't any time to ask, but...
1: Here are your keys.
2: Look, you think they'll tie up Alice's loot while she's getting her marbles counted, huh?
1: I don't know.
2: It'll ground me real good if they do. You know, today was payday, and if she ain't around, I'll sign my check.
1: I'll remind her when I get to the hospital.
2: Oh, thanks. Thanks a lot. And you tell her I'll be over later with the lawyer, huh?
1: You better check first.
2: Why?
1: She may be out. I'm taking her to Joyce Carlisle's apartment.
2: Oh, come on. What do you guys want?
1: We got a murder to solve.
2: But you got it, Sal. So even if Alice did kill his canary, she was off a rocker. There's nothing you can do to her. Why are you taking her to Joyce's place? Ain't she had a bad enough time?
1: You're welcome to come along.

0: Morning, Alice.
1: Oh, hello, Doctor.
0: Feel stronger today?
1: Well, I think so.
0: How much is 2 and 2?
1: What?
0: How much is 2 and 2?
1: 4.
0: How do you know?
1: Well, I learned it.
0: When?
1: When I was a little girl. I had a special blue dress, and...
0: Go on.
1: And they used to tease me and call me Alice Blue Gown. Doctor, it's coming back. I'm beginning to remember. I live in San Francisco. My name is Alice Lee Parker.
0: Where are you?
1: In New York, with my husband. His name is Vance.
0: How did you come here?
1: On a train. We got here last week.
0: Last week?
1: On Friday. It's our second honeymoon. Vance took me out Saturday night to the Golden Angel. We danced together, every dance. He never looked at another girl.
0: The Golden Angel?
1: The nightclub. Oh, it was wonderful.
0: You remember a girl who sang at the club?
1: Yes. Yes, a pretty girl. We liked her. Her name was...
0: Joyce?
1: Yes. Joyce. Joyce Carlyle. Oh, but no. No, that's the name of the girl I...
0: You remember?
1: No, I remember her name from last night.
0: Last night?
1: When the detective came in, he said she died.
0: You remember shooting her?
1: Oh, no. No, I... Oh, I thought I was all better. Oh, Vance. Oh, darling. Oh, darling.
2: All right, easy, honey, easy.
0: She's almost completely recovered, Mr. Parker.
3: Doctor.
0: Oh, morning, Lieutenant. I didn't see you.
3: Doctor, can you step out into the corridor for a minute?
0: Oh, sure. Partners? What is it?
3: Does she remember the shooting?
0: Not yet. There's still a gap, a kind of twilight zone of about a month.
3: Yeah. Is there any danger in her visiting Joyce Carlyle's apartment?
0: On the contrary, it might snap her out of it entirely.
3: Good. I'll take her over there right now.

0: Well, it's a pretty classy layout she had here, huh?
1: Mrs. Parker, does the place look familiar?
2: No. No, it doesn't.
1: Now, the next room is the den here. This is where it happened.
0: Do you remember it now, honey?
2: No.
1: Miss Carlyle was sitting on that couch when she was shot. Oh, excuse me. That might be for me. Nella.
2: Oh, thanks. But why? Why?
0: Why what?
2: Well, why did I... Why should I want to kill her?
0: Oh, you thought that she was cutting your time.
2: With you?
0: Oh, Madge, I kept telling you that, honey, but you wouldn't listen.
3: All right, thanks.
2: Well, how could I do it?
1: Well, finally adds up. You know, I first got suspicious when the murder gun showed up without fingerprints.
2: Why?
1: Because you weren't wearing gloves when you lost your memory and you had none in your purse. It looked like the gun was planted for us to find. Planted where it would look bad for you, Mrs. Parker. That phone call was from your hotel.
2: Well, what have they got to do with this?
1: Well, there's a tape in that coin box on your TV set. It records the time the coin drops in and the channel being watched.
0: Well, come on, let's get with it.
1: You were watching Channel 2 yesterday at 3:15 when your wife's picture was telecast.
0: Oh. Anything wrong with that?
1: It was a real good setup. Your wife in the hospital with amnesia, so she can't remember whether she did it or not. You plant her handkerchief here where the police will find it.
2: Vance.
1: Your telephone charge slip shows that you called her here at 3:45 yesterday. Had to be you because your wife was in the hospital at that time.
0: Oh, now, look. Joyce Carlyle was going to sing some of my songs. Why would I knock her off?
1: We found out about that, too, from her piano player. You told Joyce Carlyle you were going to divorce your wife and marry her. And she was demanding action. So come on, son. You can think up another story on the way to headquarters.

Suspense, in which Paula Winslow starred as Alice. Next week, the ironic story of an actor who played his first part perhaps too well, leaving himself unable to better his performance. We call it Rave Notice. That's next week on Suspense.

Suspense is produced and directed by Norman MacDonald, with music composed by Lucian Morawick and conducted by Lud Gluskin. Lost was specially written for Suspense by Jerry D. Lewis. Featured in the cast were Bill Conrad, John Daner, Tony Barrett, and Herb Vigran. 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
1: This is the man in black, here to introduce this weekly half hour of Suspense. Tonight as stars, we bring you two of Hollywood's outstanding actresses, Miss Ida Lupino and Miss Agnes Moorehead. And so with the remarkable tale of the sisters and with the performances of Ida Lupino as Lydia Haskell and Agnes Moorehead as Ellie, Roma Wines again hope to keep you in...

0: Here is one I think would be very lovely. It has a far superior lining, pure silk, much heavier than the others we've looked at. Do you care for this one, Miss Haskell?
1: Oh, yes. That's very nice. But I believe I'd like to see something perhaps even a little better.
0: Of course. If you just step over this way, Miss Haskell. Now here is an exquisite casket. Something that really does honor to the departed.
1: Yes, it's beautiful.
0: Now, the interior is just the same as the last, but the casket itself is of bronze, solid bronze.
1: Well, won't that be rather heavy?
0: Yes, but not too heavy. Will there be 6 pallbearers?
1: I don't know.
0: Well, it doesn't matter, really. 4 men can carry this very easily. Very. Miss Haskell, I want you to notice the floral design here. All hand-wrought, every bit of it. And, notice the seams in this casket. Airtight and watertight, guaranteed. You know, of course, how important that is.
1: Yes.
0: Yes. But this casket in 100 years, or even 200 years, will be just as strong and will look just as beautiful as it does on this stand today. You couldn't buy a finer piece of workmanship.
1: How much is this one, please?
0: This casket? A Duravo, by the way. Duravo for durability, we say in the trade. This casket is priced at, $775. But we can't bring back the departed. No, our only solace is the knowledge that we've done them the last possible honor.
1: Very well. I'll take this one.
0: Well, I'm sure you're making a very wise choice. In all my years as a mortician, I've never found a family that regretted money spent on a Duravo. And now, let me see.
1: I'll give you a check.
0: Oh, no, that won't be necessary. Not immediately. After the funeral will do. Oh, by the way, we haven't mentioned it. Are we handling the funeral arrangement?
1: I really don't know yet.
0: Oh, well, you want the casket delivered somewhere?
1: No. I'd like you to hold it for a while, please.
0: Hold it? But for how long?
1: For 3 weeks.
0: 3 weeks? I don't understand. Who is the party, the deceased? Who is this casket for?
1: It's for me.
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2: And now it is with pleasure that Roma Wines bring back to our soundstage Ida Lupino as Lydia Haskell and Agnes Moorhead as Ellie in The Sisters. A tale well calculated to keep you in suspense.

0: Lydia, I thought I heard you come in. Where have you been, Lydia? You've been gone all afternoon.
1: I've been shopping.
0: What did you buy? Did you get the ribbons I asked for?
1: No, I didn't have time.
0: Oh, I wanted some new ribbons. My others are all worn out. See, Lydia?
1: Ellie, I wish you'd stop putting ribbons in your hair like a schoolgirl. You're almost 40 years old.
0: I know, Lydia. I know.
1: Well, then try to act like it. Hand me my sewing and light the lamp. It's getting dark.
0: Oh, I wonder why we have to grow old. Wouldn't it be wonderful if we'd always stayed young like we used to be? Oh, Lydia, remember when Mother used to send us to school with our ribbons matching and our dresses matching? And at the end of the day, no one would even guess we were sisters because I was always so mussed and you were always so clean. Oh, I wish we were young again, Lydia.
1: Stop talking nonsense, Ellie.
0: It is nonsense, isn't it? Oh, the doorbell rang while you were out just before you came home.
1: You didn't answer it.
0: Oh, no, you told me never to answer it. I just looked out of the upstairs window.
1: Did you see who it was?
0: Oh, yes. It was a man, a rather big man. He rang a long time and then he went away.
1: Well, he didn't see you, did he?
0: Oh, no. I just peeked ever so carefully from behind the curtains. Then I came down here and watched him going down the walk.
1: You came downstairs?
0: Yes, I
1: came. I told you never to come down those stairs when I'm not in the house.
0: It was all right, Lydia. I held on very tight to the banisters all the way and I didn't once look down the stairwell, so I didn't get dizzy and I didn't want to jump.
1: Well, don't do it again.
0: It was just that I was lonely. I didn't think you were ever coming home. Lydia, you didn't tell me what you bought.
1: Hmm? Oh, a Duravo.
0: What's that? What's a Duravo?
1: Don't ask so many questions, Ellie.
0: All right. Lydia, I think I'll sew, too. I could fix up one of these old ribbons. May I, Lydia?
1: Yes, so. It'd be good for you.
0: Thank you.

0: Lydia?
1: Yes?
0: Lydia, could I go shopping someday?
1: Don't be a fool, Ellie.
0: I'm sorry. I just thought... No, I suppose you're right. It wouldn't do, not yet. There wasn't any mail today.
1: Wasn't there?
0: No, I thought perhaps there'd be a letter from David. It's been such a long time since he's written, hasn't it?
1: I haven't noticed.
0: Oh, yes, he used to write every week on Tuesday. And I'd get the letter on Thursday. But there wasn't one this week or last or the week before.

0: That I just said it was strange that David hasn't written, that's all. You wouldn't keep David's letters. I know that, Lydia.
1: Go on with your sewing.
0: Oh, yes, I want to finish these ribbons.
1: Stop singing that. Stop it.
0: Oh, Lydia, it's a hymn. I've always sung.
1: I don't care. I said stop. Or learn something else. That's all you sing, day and night, day and night. The same tune, over and over and over. Now stop it.
0: Lydia. Lydia, sometimes you frighten me. The way you look at me, you make me think that perhaps I'm not getting well. Perhaps I'm still crazy. I'm not still crazy, am I, Lydia?

0: Yes.
1: Evening. Are you Miss Lydia Haskell?
0: Why, yes.
1: Well, can I speak to you for a minute? I was here this afternoon, but there was no one home.
0: What is it, please?
1: Well, we had a call from Doan Brothers, the undertakers. I'm from the police department.
0: Really? I don't see what the police could want with me. Come in if you wish.
1: Thanks.
0: Sit down.
1: Thank you. There's nothing we want, Miss Haskell, except it's sort of unusual for a woman to order a casket for herself.
0: Unusual? I've heard of many cases of that kind. People who are alone in the world and have no one else to look after things.
1: Sure, I know. Only it's a little more unusual when you can name the date. The undertaker said you wanted the casket held for 3 weeks. Why 3 weeks? Must be some reason for it.
0: Yes, there is. I'm going to die. I shall die in 3 weeks, or perhaps even before. There's no doubt of it in my mind, and that's why I ordered the casket. You may call it a premonition if you want.
1: Maybe I could also call it suicide. That's why I'm here, Miss Haskell. I don't know whether you know it, but suicide is a crime in the eyes of the state.
0: For which there is no punishment.
1: Not if it's successful, no. But there is prevention.
0: You see, I know I'm going to die. I feel it. But I have no intention of taking my own life. There's no need to do so.
1: Mm-hmm. Miss Haskell, this premonition, as you call it, have you any idea what brought it on?
0: No.
1: You've been speaking to anyone? No fortune tellers or anything like that?
0: No.
1: Well, what makes you so sure? How do you know you can trust this premonition? You're not an old woman. I'd say you're in pretty good health. You have a lot of good years ahead of you.
0: I have a religion. Not a church religion, just one of my own. It preaches that people go on living until they've outgrown their usefulness. Then they die. From one cause or another. When that time comes, the desire to live is gone. And you see, only desire keeps the body alive and breathing.
1: I don't understand that.
0: No, I'm sorry.
1: Miss Haskell, you live alone here?
0: Yes.
1: No relatives? No housekeeper?
0: I live alone here.
1: Pretty large house for a person living alone.
0: Yes. There are 3 floors and far too many rooms. But it's on the outskirts of town and it's quiet. And it gives me the privacy I've been looking for. A privacy which you are invading for the first time since I moved here 5 years ago.
1: Sorry, Miss Haskell, I'm only doing my job. I was told to look you up and find out why you bought that casket.
0: Then I think we may assume your job is over.
1: I guess so. But the office might ask me to drop back once in a while, you know, just to keep in touch.
0: I won't be at home.
1: Why? You don't go out very much. The folks in the town say they don't even see you more than once a week, maybe.
0: When you come, I won't be at home.
1: All right. Sorry to bother you.
0: Good night.
1: Good night. Miss Haskell, how are you going to die?

0: dear.
1: Ellie, what are you doing down here? What are you doing sitting on the steps in the dark?
0: Lydia.
1: Haven't I told you never to come down here at night?
0: Lydia.
1: Or what do you want?
2: I heard that man who was here. Lydia, why did you buy the casket? Why are you going to die? You mustn't, Lydia. You mustn't die. I'd be alone if you died, and you know what would happen? They'd send me away like they did once before. The people in the town would come and find me living here, and they'd send me away.
1: Go up to bed, Ellie, and go to sleep.
2: How can I sleep? Oh, Lydia, you won't die. Promise me you won't.
1: I promise you. I'll go to bed.
2: But why did you buy the casket? And the things you said to that man as if you wanted to die. Why, Lydia? Why do you want to die? I don't want to die. No one does.
1: No, you have such a lot to live for, haven't you, Ellie?
2: Yes. I've been happy, Lydia. You've made me happy. And someday when I'm well again, I'll go back home and David will be waiting for me. You know he'll be there. You've always told me he'd be waiting. And he'll see that I'm well again and he'll take me back. I'm not so old, am I? David won't see me as old. He told me that when I was well, no matter how long it took, he'd still see me as a young girl. That's why I've been happy. Just waiting for the time I can go back to David.
1: Ellie, haven't you learned yet? Don't you know yet that you're mad? And that you'll always be mad?
2: No, don't say that. I'm getting better, Lydia. You know I'm getting better.
1: Yes. Putting bows in your hair. Sewing ribbons all day long. Sneaking about the house at night, spying on me. Singing the same hymn over and over and over. Until I think I'm going mad, too.
2: Is that why you want to die? To get away from me? I thought you loved me, Lydia.
1: Why should I love you? Look what life has given me and tell me why. You've always spoiled everything for me, Ellie. Even from the time we were children.
2: How could I spoil everything? We were just like the same child, Lydia. Twins. You were I and I was you.
1: We looked the same, yes. We were born the same day, yes. And that's where it ended. You were the nice one. I used to hear them say so. You were even the prettiest, they said. As if they could see any difference between us. Whatever you wanted, you had. You smiled so beautifully. But I never smiled. So I was the sullen one, the dark cloud in the house.
2: You made it so, Lydia. We all loved you.
1: When a doll was broken, they gave you mine. When you tore your dancing dress, you'd take mine.
2: You gave it to me, Lydia. I remember. You gave it to me.
1: I've always given things to you, Ellie. I gave you the best of everything we had. I've given you my whole life. I even gave you David.
2: Lydia, you were in love with David? He came to our house. Was it you he came to see? Oh, Lydia, I didn't know.
1: No, you never knew. No one did. I had to stand by and watch you take him from me. And when you had your first attack, I was glad. People say what a shame it was. But I was very glad.
0: Lydia.
1: Because I knew then that he could never have you. Oh, yes, you were going to be cured, and he was going to wait. It won't matter how long he waits. You'll never be cured, and he'll never have you. Never.
0: You hate me. You've always hated me. I see it now. Even when you've been taking care of me. When we came to this town, you didn't bring me here so I'd be cured. You wanted to keep me this way, mad. That's why you took me out of that place, because they might have made me well again.
1: Go upstairs.
2: You hate me, and now you're going to die and leave me without anyone.
1: I told you I'm not going to die. Oh, Ellie. Ellie, I'm sorry we've had this quarrel. I didn't mean to upset you. It's just that I'm upset myself. Tired. I didn't mean the things I said.
0: You bought a casket.
1: Well, it was only an idea I had in case anything ever happened.
0: You bought a casket. Lydia, was it for yourself or is it for me?
1: Ellie.
0: You wouldn't, would you, Lydia?
1: What are you talking about?
0: Hold the lamp up. Hold it close to you. I want to see your face.
1: Ellie, go off to
0: yes,
1: bed.
0: Yes, I can see it in your eyes. It is for me. You're going to kill me. You're going to murder me.
1: Don't be a fool, Ellie.
0: It's true you want to get rid of me because you hate me. You... Oh, now I see. I see you love David. You're going to kill me and they'll come and find me and bury me and they'll think it's you.
1: Be quiet.
0: They'll think it's you who is dead because no one knows I'm living here. And then you'll go away. You'll go back to David and you'll say that Lydia has died and he'll think you're me and that you're well again and he'll marry you. You'll have him. You'll be Ellie. You'll have David in my place.
1: Ellie. Ellie, stop it. Did you hear what I said? Be quiet. Be quiet. I'll go upstairs and get to bed.
2: Oh, Lydia.

Ellie. Ellie, are you awake? Ellie, dear, you mustn't think any more about what we said tonight. Do you hear? It's not so, Ellie. It's just your imagination, dear. Now, you mustn't think about it. It will be bad for you. Are you asleep, Ellie? She's not asleep. She's lying over there on the other side of the room, staring at me through the dark. She knows it was the truth tonight. She's going to die and that I'm going to kill her. That quarrel. I shouldn't have let her know. I lost my temper. Stupid. I must think clearly. How am I going to kill her? It mustn't look like murder, because they'll suspect things then. No, it must be suicide. How? When? It'll have to be soon now that she knows.

0: listen. She's starting again. She's singing that hymn again. That hymn. I must be calm. Mustn't get excited. Just think clearly. How am I going to kill her? I wish it were over. I could go back then. Back to David. How quickly she saw through that, but I'd go back in our place. He'll never suspect. Because I'll be Ellie to him. Ellie, cured and happy again. I'll learn to smile. First she must die. How? Stairs. Stairwell. She gets dizzy if she looks down into the stairwell. Yes, it could be so easy. In a day or two, that policeman will come back to the house. They'll find her, and they'll think it's me. Of course. The stairwell. Three floors from the attic here. Three floors straight down. So easy when you think clearly. The stairwell. Of course. Ellie. Ellie, dear. Ellie, you mustn't cry anymore. Do you hear me? Are you afraid of the dark? Well, I'll light the lamp for you, dear. There. That's better, isn't it? Why, you're shivering. Are you cold? Well, come along, put your wrapper on. We'll go down to the parlor and light a fire. And I'll make you a nice cup of hot milk. Come along, Ellie.
1: No.
0: Oh, Ellie, stop acting like this. Now, come, dear. Here's your wrapper. Put it around your shoulders. That's the girl. Get up now. I'll carry the lamp. Give me your hand, dear. Oh, you're as cold as ice. Now, be careful. Walk slowly. There we are. Now hold on to the banisters, dear. That's right. I'll hold the lamp up high so that you can see better.
1: I'm afraid. Stairwell.
0: It's right here, dear. You see?
1: I'm afraid.
0: Oh, Ellie. Ellie, you must get over that fear. Look, Ellie. Just look down. There's nothing to frighten you. Look down the stairwell, Ellie.
1: No.
0: I'm holding you, dear. Just lean over and look down. You can see all the way.
1: No, don't make me look. Don't make me.
0: You see? Nothing, is it? Nothing at all.
1: No.
0: Are you dizzy, dear? I'm holding
1: you. Let me go. I can't stand it.
0: Come closer, dear.
1: No.
0: Closer, Ellie. No. Lean over.
1: No.
0: Just look
1: at
0: her. Do you hear, Ellie?
1: Let me get back.
0: Look, Ellie.
1: No.
0: Look down.
1: No.
0: Now, Ellie.
1: No, let me
0: now,
1: go.
0: Ellie. Lean
1: no.
0: over. Look down,
1: no.
0: Ellie. Look down.
1: No.

0: A very strange thing, yes. It was brought to my mind, of course, because this is the house, just here, the next one we're coming to. Yes, she was in to see us just a few days ago. Came in to order the casket. She saw a casket she wanted, and then she told me it was for herself.
1: Well, she must have had a premonition.
0: Yes. I notified the police, of course. She said she wanted me to hold the casket 3 weeks. Then just the day before yesterday, the police came back to the house here and found her lying at the bottom of the stairwell, dead. She'd been dead about 2 days.
1: Funny how she knew.
0: The banister up on the attic floor broke away, and she fell.
1: Did she have any people?
0: No, lived alone, they tell me. We're going to bury her tomorrow. Haskell, her name was.
1: Haskell. That's strange, living all by herself here in a big 3-story frame house.
0: Yes, isn't it?
1: Hey.
0: What is it?
1: My imagination, I guess. I could have sworn I saw a light in the attic window just now.
0: Well, it couldn't have been. The police have shut it up.
1: Of course. That story of yours really gave me the creeps. Come on, let's walk on.
0: What a queer thing the power of suggestion is, to be sure. You've conveyed it to me, of course. You know, just now I thought I could hear someone upstairs in there. A woman. A woman singing.
1: A woman?
0: Yes. Sort of crooning to herself. Some kind of a hymn.

0: And so closes The Sisters, presented by Roma Wines, and starring Ida Lupino and Agnes Moorehead. Tonight's tale of suspense.
1: In just a moment, we'll hear again from Miss Lupino. 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
0: Miss Lupino will soon be seen in the Warner Brothers picture In Our Time. 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
0: And now, another tale well calculated to keep you in suspense. In a moment, End of the Road, written for radio by Alan Sloan, from a story by Eliezer Lipsky. Back in pioneer days, they used to talk about the quick and the dead. The idea used to be the quick survived and the slow folks stopped an arrow. Well, today things have changed. On America's highways, it's often the quick who are the dead. Haste makes considerably worse than waste, as highway fatality statistics grimly prove. Most highway deaths come from excessive speed and cutting out of line. It's possible to be killed by making a target of your car as well. It's possible to get into trouble by having a mechanically imperfect car. There are all sorts of dangers involved in piloting one of today's high-speed automobiles. But hundreds of thousands of drivers of all ages are proving that it's also possible to have an accident clean record. Alertness, politeness, yes, common courtesy on the road, and a flexibility about changing highway conditions, these are true driving skills. These are the keys to accident-free driving, your only guarantees of survival on the rugged roads of today.

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3: 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Hello?
1: At 2 p.m., High Fashion.
2: What's the matter?
1: They will find
2: you. My name ain't good enough for a cover girl, huh?
1: Head and shoulders. But would
2: What's
1: you
2: the matter? Ashamed of
1: gown?
2: Me?
1: Preferably dark.
2: Mr. Gardner, Mary Gardner.
1: Preferably
2: you
1: not
2: mean
1: men.
2: Mary Luciano. I'm coming along this time. You hear? I am
1: All right.
3: 2 p.m., Elite.
2: Hey,
3: dinner dress.
2: You hear me? You...
1: And as long as I have you, Mr. Gardner.
3: Just a moment, please. Willie, please, please.
0: I said I am going with you.
3: Willie, can you wait till I finish this call?
0: Go ahead. I got all the time in the world, but I am going with you. You hear?
1: Miss Gardner?
3: Yes. Yes, was there something else?
1: Yes. We just got a mother and daughter call for tomorrow. That'd be 11 o'clock in the park. Could you make that with Elsie?
3: What, 11 o'clock? Oh, dear, no, Elsie's in school then. And...
1: It'd be double rate for the girl, Miss Gardner, and it might make a cover. It's mother and daughter outfits, Hannah Troy.
3: I'm sorry. I don't want to take Elsie out of school. Thank you.
0: Now, are we going to get this straightened out once and for all?
3: Willie, please. I've told you so many times, I'm not ashamed of your name. I wouldn't have married you if I were.
0: Then why don't you keep the kid registered Elsie Luciano instead of Elsie Gardner?
3: Because we worked together as models as Gardner before you and I were married. Please, Willie, I get so bored going over this again and again and again.
0: And quit, then quit.
3: If I did, you'd have to go to work.
0: Are you going to throw that in my face again? Did I try for a job? Did I?
3: Yes, but you...
0: All right, don't give me no buts. I do all right, don't I? I bring the dough home, don't I?
3: But where does it come from, Willie?
0: I bring it in, don't I? What do you care where?
3: Oh, Willie, can't we just drop the whole thing? Where's my bag? I've got a 2 p.m.
0: I've got a 2 p.m. Now, listen. You mean we got a 2 p.m. I'm coming with you.
3: Not in a high-fashion job.
0: A low-fashion job. I could come along, huh? And watch them photographers pour you around. Give it a little pat here, a little pat there.
3: Willie, I'm warning you.
0: You're warning me. You're warning me. Now, look, cover girl. I got a message for you.
3: Willie, go. You'll bruise my arm.
0: I get a kick out of you. Not that you're hurting me, but you'll bruise my arm. That's all you care about, ain't it? Your looks. Okay. Okay, if I don't go, you don't go.
3: Willie, let go.
0: Sure, I'll let go. With one right in the eye, I let go. Let's see him focus on that, huh? Cover girl with a shiner.
3: Oh, Willie, you beat...
0: Sure. You said that's what got you about me when I met you. Remember, you said I was an animal. A magnificent animal! How's that, Mrs. Luciano? How's that?

0: In just a moment, we will return for the second act of Suspense.
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4: Make yourself comfortable, Mrs. Luciano. And you, Mr. Lennon.
5: Thank you, Mr. Morgan.
4: Haven't I seen you somewhere before?
6: On many a magazine cover, Mr. Morgan.
4: As Mary Gardner, Mrs. Luciano is one of our top models.
6: Of course.
4: And as counsel for the agency with whom she's registered, we need your help.
6: Mm-hmm. I take it it's a matter of assault. The black eye, who gave it to you?
5: My husband, Willie Luciano.
6: Willie Luciano.
4: That's why we're here, Mr. Morgan. Unless I'm wrong, it was you who prosecuted Miss Gardner's husband on a charge of possession of a gun.
6: And convicted him, yes. Now I remember. You're married to him, Miss Gardner?
5: He's my second husband. Mr. Gardner was killed in an auto accident.
6: Mm-hmm.
5: I had a little girl and I...
4: Mr. Morgan, the man has begun to beat her, threaten her, threaten the little girl.
5: She's only six, Mr. Morgan, but he hates her.
4: Please, Mary. Mr. Morgan, Miss Gardner is planning to sue for divorce. That is, she is, we are seeking divorce grounds.
6: Just a minute. Where is your husband now?
5: He ran out of the house. It was 5 days ago he gave me this beating, and then he ran out of the house.
4: The man's living in a West Side hotel. We're investigating him for evidence of, you know the grounds for divorce in New York State.
6: One moment. This is a civil matter. Why do you come to me? I'm a criminal prosecutor.
4: The point is, my client would like protection against her husband.
6: I can well understand that, but...
4: Protection for herself and for her child.
6: But what do you expect me to do, Mr. Linden?
4: Well, we thought you might, as an assistant district attorney who has already sent him to prison, warn him to keep the peace and let the law take its course.
6: The divorce law, that is. Depending on what your investigators come up with.
4: That's right. Perhaps you might cause him to post a bond to keep the peace.
6: Mm-hmm. Have you told him you're divorcing him, Miss Gardner?
5: No, I was afraid.
4: Mr. Morgan, believe me, the marks you see on Miss Gardner's face are nothing compared to others you do not see. Her body is covered with bruises.
6: Well, I still don't see how I can intervene in a divorce proceeding in which my office is in no way involved.
4: Mary.
5: Yes, sir.
4: Tell Mr. Morgan, if you would, what you told me this morning.
5: About the fight?
4: About the threat.
5: Well, I picked Elsie up after school and he was waiting for us. He pushed her into the bedroom and then he started right in on me again. I'll show you, he said. I'll show you where to get off. When I get through with you, you'll be a good model for one of those liniment ads. Before and after.
6: He threatened you with continued bodily harm?
5: Yes.
6: And said he was walking out on you?
5: Yes.
4: But with an implied threat to return and do further harm. Mr. Morgan, don't you think it would be better to forestall a homicide than to have to go looking for a killer?
6: Yes, I agree with you. Very well. Now, Mr. Linden, I never want to tell a lawyer how to run his case, but pending the results of your own investigations, there is something I can suggest.
4: Yes?
6: That pending evidence of adultery...
4: Now, that's going to be difficult to obtain. This man likes to boast about women we've discovered, but he has been very circumspect. Meets them only in public places.
6: Well, I can go before a magistrate with you and support an application for a warrant of arrest on the grounds of abandonment.
5: Abandonment?
6: Yes, Mrs. Luciano, abandonment is a crime, a misdemeanor. And if it continues for any length of time, technically we might be able to prosecute. But
5: what?
6: But all he has to do is to give the money for support and the criminal charge is purged for all practical purposes. That's what these wise guys do when they run out on their family. Send just enough money to pay the gas bill.
5: Well, then what's all this about?
6: Oh, he'll see me in court. It may have a quieting effect. Also, if you'd like to apply for a bond to keep the peace, I'll go along. I'll suggest high bail in view of his criminal background. And your husband will either fail or make bail.
4: Or be sobered by seeing that you have your eye on him.
5: Mr. Linden, Mr. Morgan...
4: Yes, my dear?
5: But what happens if he doesn't make bail?
6: He's committed to the civil prison.
5: For how long?
6: Until he makes bail.
5: Well, I'm no lawyer, but if he's in jail, then...
6: How can your investigator obtain evidence against him for the divorce? Obviously, he can't. The main thing is, you and your daughter are safe.
5: And if he gets out, on bail, I mean... He'll come after me.
6: Not if he knows the district attorney is interested in the case. Well, we hope. In the meantime, now, this is entirely up to you, Mr. Linden. Your client can sue for a legal separation. It's not much, but it's something.
5: Mr. Linden, honestly, what shall I do?
4: Mary, I'd do as Mr. Morgan says. The main thing is to protect you and Elsie. We can take each thing in its own time. Now, don't you agree?
5: I guess so.
4: Very well. Mr. Morgan, is there any necessity of Mary's remaining here while
6: no,
4: we discuss?
6: No, not at all. But you'd better be at my office here tomorrow morning at about 9:45. Court opens then, and we'll go right in there and make application for a warrant of arrest.
5: 9:45. All right. Thank you.
0: In just a moment... We will return for the concluding act of Suspense.
3: Around the clock, CBS newsrooms are kept humming with a steady influx of incoming dispatches and expanded reports from correspondents around the world. The object, the one object, is to make sure that you are kept completely advised as to the constantly shifting pattern of world events. Hear each day's global developments brought to you swiftly, accurately, and in meaningful detail via CBS News on CBS Radio.
6: Just one question, Mr. Linden.
4: I know. Why did she marry him? Love, I suppose. Men like that have an animal attraction for girls like Miss Gardner. Beautiful faces, worshipped like goddesses by the multitudes. And nobody knows how long they wait by the phone for a date.
6: And a healthy young hoodlum like Luciano moves in.
4: Well, I'd better get back to the office. I'll have to prepare an affidavit for tomorrow.
6: Mr. Linden, would you mind a suggestion?
4: Please, I feel sort of helpless here.
6: A separation action can end in a judgment for stiff alimony. That's a pretty strong weapon when a man's trying to hide his means of livelihood. You might tell your client it can't be a blow-hot, blow-cold proposition.
4: I quite understand.
6: Point is, so must she. It's her main legal club over the man. Now, she's not obliged to let him back into the home, or there goes her case. As for having anything to do with him...
4: I know what you mean.
6: From now on, she'd be better off living in the YWCA. Otherwise, no case. But the main thing right now is to put up a legal wall between her and his fists. You were right. He might kill her.
7: Hello? I'll tell you something else we're going to do, Elsie. We're going to take a big, long vacation down in Florida, where the sun shines all the time, and we're going to get twin bathing suits, like the ones they took pictures of us wearing. And we'll go fishing and swimming, and we'll get so sunburned they won't have to use makeup on us when we go back to work. And we'll just laze around the sand all day. And we won't have to worry about what we eat. We'll just get fat.
8: Hiya, baby.
7: Willie.
8: Did you miss me? All right, kid, hit the road.

0: give her another 15 minutes?
1: You can stay here if you like. I have a case in special sessions.
0: Well, perhaps she went straight to Pelony.
1: No. I made it perfectly clear it was to be here. My office, 945. Morgan.
2: Mr. Morgan, this is Mary Gardner Luciano.
1: Oh. Yes, Mrs. Luciano.
0: What?
1: Shh. Mrs. Luciano, may I ask where you are? We said my office, 9:45.
2: I'm home, Mr. Morgan. I couldn't call before this. My husband just left.
1: He just left? But when did he arrive?
2: Last night. I mean, when I got home with Elsie, he was there.
1: How did he get in?
2: Oh, I don't know. I guess maybe he had a key, but I didn't ask. Mr. Morgan...
1: What did he want?
2: He wanted to talk things over.
1: Oh. Mrs. Luciano, tell me one thing. Was there a reconciliation?
2: Uh-huh. Shouldn't there have been?
1: Mrs. Luciano, that's a question you can't ask your district attorney or your lawyer. Only your own heart. Where is your husband now?
2: Shopping.
1: Mm-hmm.
2: For groceries. You see, we talked it all over and we're going to give it another try.
1: Oh, gee is right. Women.
0: What's the story?
1: Same old story. When a lovely woman stoops to folly and finds herself deserted and alone, she smooths her hair with automatic hand and welcomes the prodigal husband right back home. By Morgan, out of Goldsmith, or was it Pope?
0: I can't take as light a view of it as you do, Mr. Morgan.
1: What am I supposed to do? I don't know what went on last night in that happy little love nest, but if the girl wants to be a fool, that's her privilege.
0: But the man's dangerous.
1: The story is this, Mr. Linden. Has it ever occurred to you that some men have only one way of showing their women how much they love them, and that's by beating them up? And another thing, with all due respect to your sagacity, my colleague, how would you feel if Mary Gardner weren't a cover girl, weren't a raving beauty with honey eyes and Dietrich cheekbones? Just an ordinary girl with an ordinary face. Would you think it was so terrible?
0: Oh, I'm thinking of the child. Now, what kind of a woman will she grow up to be, seeing her stepfather beat her mother up time and time again? I'm thinking of the child, and so should you be.
1: I am. But the mother's your client.
0: I intend to keep in touch with Mary.
1: Mm-hmm. I wondered why a corporation lawyer showed such an interest.
0: All right. So you've guessed.
1: All right, Linden. I give them 6 months.
0: The question is, in this strange affair of a woman infatuated with an animal-like creature...
1: What was the name of the fellow in that play, loved his wife and beat her? Lilliam.
0: Never mind Lilliam. The question is, at the end of 6 months, who is going to come out alive? The lady or the tiger?
1: Morgan.
3: Mr. Morgan, this is John Linden.
1: Yes, Mr. Linden. Well, it's been just about 6 months, hasn't it?
3: Yes, to the week.
1: What's happened, Linden?
3: I have a very frightened girl in my office, Morgan. Mary. I'd like to bring her over right now.
1: Certainly. What about the daughter?
3: Well, the child is all right. She was at school. My sister is picking her up. But Luciano's on the loose with a gun.
1: All right, Miss Gardner, you're safe here, and your daughter will be escorted by a patrol car. Now, please, go on with your story.
4: Well, that's about all. Just that when I found the gun in his pocket and tried to stop him from going out on this job, he called it, he hit me. Hit me like an animal. Like a wild animal.
1: You say he threatened to come back, and what was his expression?
4: Take care of me.
1: Mm-hmm.
4: He said he'd take care of me for good. Mr. Morgan, he's insane.
1: Then why did you go back to him? Why did you take him back?
4: I couldn't...
0: Morgan, spare the girl.
4: No. It's all right now. I'm over it. It was just that I couldn't resist him when he just even touched me. But it's all over now. I'm cured.
1: You're sure?
4: Yes. I'll do anything you say. I'll sign warrants. I'll go right over to the court. Anything you say.
1: Will you come with me to First Avenue and 33rd Street for 10 minutes?
4: Oh, what's over there?
1: Your husband. He went on a robbery job. Liquor store. The dealer had a gun, too. Bellevue is at First Avenue and 33rd.
4: When he's hurt, I know he's hurt.
1: No. The morgue is at Bellevue. I'll ask you to identify him, and then you can wipe him out of your life.
4: But you don't understand. I hated him. I hated him for what he did to me. But I love him. Willie, what am I going to do with that?
1: You can grow up. You can come to your senses and thank your stars somebody killed him before he killed you. That's what you can do.
0: Oh, Mary, my
1: women.
0: Dear girl, please.
1: Brother Lyndon, take care of him. We'll skip the identification. I've got his prints on file. Women.
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0: Featured in tonight's story were Bernard Grant as Willie Luciano, Rita Lloyd as Mary Luciano, and Nat Polan as Mr. Morgan. 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
2: Dear Julie, the clock here in my room has just struck 7, which means I have about an hour for writing this letter to you. I guess already you've said who's this from, what goes, so I'll tell you right off. Remember Morton Blake? Speed Blake, they called me in high school. The guy who sat behind you in Algebra 2 and chemistry. Now, that was more than 7 years ago. And I'm writing to you because there's no one else in the world that I give a darn about. There never has been, Julie, since I saw you the first time. Well, I sure had other plans about you, and that's probably a surprise, too, because I never had the nerve to let you know I was alive before. But as it is with me now, this letter is all you'll ever know. A letter telling what a mess I've made of things. What a mess I've made of my life. You see, Julie, it's because I always decided too late what to do. Because I always was a coward. That's why I never spoke up and told you back then what I thought about you until it was too late. You married someone else. That's why I'm writing you the last letter I'll ever write. To a girl who can't even remember my face. That's why I'm waiting for Captain Shannon to come and get me. You see, Julie, I'm a murderer. Yes, in just a little while, I'll see the squad car pull up outside, and then all the fumbling and mistakes will be over. But I want you to understand, that's all. Because it really was all her fault, Pauline's. You remember Pauline? She was that strawberry blonde who hated you so much. Of course, Pauline hated everyone. She was so sharp and mean and not like you. But when you got married, I married Pauline just to show myself that I didn't care. Just because she was there handy and you were lost. It was 5 long years we were clawing each other like 2 cats tied in a sack. Right up to that last night. She'd gone to a show alone. I picked her up afterwards. I was a little late, so she really began writing. She was in a fine mood.
3: One thing after another. I tell you, I've just about had my fill, Mort. I've stood as much as I'm going to.
2: As much of what?
3: As much of what?
2: Oh, look, Pauline, I worked late. I'm tired. Now, why don't you just sit there and be quiet?
3: Yes, you'd like that, wouldn't you? You'd like it if I was deaf and dumb. But you won't shut me up, Morton Blake. When I want to talk, I'll talk. What are you stopping for?
2: It's a boulevard stop sign.
3: Oh, but isn't that silly? It's almost 2 a.m. There isn't a car in sight.
2: Oh, Paulie, let me drive the car, will you?
3: All right, sure. Take your time after I waited almost an hour in the cold. You don't care about anybody but yourself.
2: Pauline.
3: What?
2: Look, let's stop kidding ourselves. Let's be honest for 5 minutes.
3: Honest. You're a fine one to speak about being honest. Just wonder if it really was work that kept you tonight. After all, I know a couple of things.
2: Forget all that, will you? And listen. What I'm trying to say is our marriage is finished. You know it and I know it. It was no good before we started.
3: Yes. And whose fault was that, may I ask? I know what you were thinking of then. I know who you were mooning about. I know that.
2: Oh, all right, all right. But why should you and I go on? Why don't we just call the whole thing off?
3: You've been working too hard, Mort. You're delirious. Do you really think I'd ever give you a divorce?
2: Well, it's as bad for you as it is for me, Pauline. Why not?
3: I got my reasons.
2: But we're wasting our lives. You're still young and pretty, and you could get a much better deal.
3: You think you could, too, don't you, Mort?
2: Oh, I don't know.
3: Well, just because you want your freedom so much, it's no go, see? Because I like to make you squirm, because I loathe and despise you. Do you get me, Mort?
2: Yes, yes, I get you. Pauline, oh, let's don't talk anymore. Let's forget it.
3: Look, you don't have to speed up just because we
2: Look,
3: started...
2: a minute ago I was going too slow. You said...
3: Never mind what I said. Stop going so fast.
2: Well, I'm under the limit. Dry up.
3: Mort, we'll turn over.
2: Oh, I said dry up.
3: But, Mort, there's somebody on the road. Martin! Look out, you're going to hit him! Baker hit him.
2: You stay in the car, Pauline.
3: Don't go, Mort. Maybe he's dead.
2: Maybe. Just stay where you are. He's moving. Hey, mister. Mister, can you hear me?
4: Okay. Not your fault. Couldn't see me in the dark.
2: Now, don't try to talk. Here, just hang on to me. I'll get you into the car. Good, now you're on your feet. Who are you, mister?
4: Name Haggerty.
2: Okay, Mr. Haggerty. Take it easy now, and I'll take you to a doctor.
4: Yes. Doctor, quickly.
2: He's passed out. Pauline, open the back door.
3: Is he dead?
2: He's alive. He's alive. Here. There now, if we hurry. We've got to get him to the hospital right away.
3: Well, there. There's the result of your temper, Mort.
2: My temper? Well, you know it wasn't my fault. He jumped right in front of the wheels.
4: Not your fault. Not your fault.
3: He doesn't seem to think it was your fault either.
2: Well, it wasn't. You saw. He ran out from the side without looking.
3: Oh, sure. You're lucky. As usual, Mort.
2: Lucky? What are you talking about?
3: The streets are completely deserted.
2: Well, it's late. What's so strange about that?
3: Nothing. There weren't any witnesses.
2: Well, that's right. No witnesses except him and you.
3: Yes. That's right. Him and me. What's your hurry, Morton?
2: What's my... Well, I've got to get him to a hospital. He may be dying.
3: No, Mort, he's not dying. You don't have to hurry. He's dead.
2: He's dead. She said it just like that. Like she was handing me a birthday present. I pulled the car to the curb and got into the back seat. The old man was sprawled across the cushions, his head twisted back. When I put my face down, there wasn't a whisper of any breathing on my cheek. I slipped my hand inside his coat, still as stone, not a flicker from his heart. I crawled back under the wheel and sat there thinking.
3: Mort.
2: Yeah.
3: You know what you've done?
2: Yeah. He's dead.
3: That means you're guilty of... What is it, Mort? Murder?
2: No, it's not murder.
3: Or manslaughter. And even manslaughter will mean prison. Won't it, Mort?
2: Huh?
3: I said manslaughter will mean prison, won't it?
2: Prison? No, it wasn't my fault. You heard him say so.
3: Yeah. If I testify that I heard, then you'll get off. Is that it?
2: Why? Well, you'll have to testify, or else...
3: Or else what, Morton?
2: Or else I'll be sent up. There weren't any other witnesses.
3: That's right, Morton.
2: Hey, what are you trying to tell me?
3: Mort, you must have imagined that poor man said it wasn't your fault.
2: What?
3: Because I didn't hear him say a thing.
2: You're lying. You're lying, Pauline. You heard him. As soon as I put him in the car, he said it's not your fault.
3: Can you prove it, Mort?
2: Can I prove?
3: This is what I wanted, Morton. I'll have my freedom, but you won't have yours. You'll be that jailbird, Speed Blake. And you'll have years and years and years to think about the other girls you used to know. Won't you, Mort?
2: I looked at her. She had a thin smile on her lips. I got a crawling feeling at the back of my neck. I held onto the wheel so tight my knuckles began to ache.
3: Well, Morton, what are you waiting for?
2: What was I waiting for? What had I always waited for?
3: Well, Morton.
2: I began to think of something. A line my beloved wife's ran through my brain. No witnesses. There were no witnesses.
3: Why wait, Mort? Be a man.
2: No witnesses. There were no witnesses. I could dump the old man's body somewhere on the edge of town and no one would be the wiser. No one but Pauline. But what if there was no Pauline?
3: Where are you going? This isn't the way, Mort. Mort, look at that speedometer. I tell you, you're going the wrong way, Mort. We're way past the city limits. Morton, stop this car at once. Stop it, do you hear?
2: Okay. I'll stop the car, Pauline.
3: Oh. Mort, you didn't really believe me when I said I wouldn't testify. Did you, Mort?
2: Yes. Yes, I believed you.
3: But I was only kidding. I wouldn't think of not telling
2: you. I believed you, Pauline.
3: But you know I'd never
2: do it. I believed you, and so I'm going to kill you.
3: You're joking.
2: Am I?
3: You wouldn't dare, Mort. Anyway, how could you?
2: Look outside, Pauline. Did you notice where we are?
3: What do you mean?
2: We're on Austin Bluff. Remember the cliff just ahead?
3: Oh, Morton.
2: Must be at least 300 feet to the bottom. Pretty picture, huh, baby?
3: Oh, please. Please, Morton.
2: Come on, get out of the car.
3: No, no, no, no!
2: Oh, yes, yes, we're going for a walk, Paul.
3: No, no!
2: A walk in the moonlight. No. Just you and me. After 5 years, we ought to have a little romance, we two. She didn't budge. Her eyes blazed at me. I got out of the car and closed the door. Walked around to the other side to pull her out. But she locked the door from the inside before I got there. I ran fast, back to the other side. I wasn't fast enough. She'd locked that door. And the back doors, too. She and Haggerty were locked in. Oh, it made me crazy wild to see her little white face in there. The face that had kept me from anything a guy could want in life. Open up. Open up the door. You can't get away. I got the key, so quit stalling. Open up. Stop it. Stop that horn or I'll... Okay, I'll fix that. You won't keep that racket up long, sweetheart. Let's see now. Which is it? There. Got him. You see, Pauline? You'd be smart to come out and get it over with. I pressed my face against the glass. She was crouched down in the front seat. Her eyes watched every move I made. She was trapped and she knew it. I could see Haggerty in the back seat.

0: You can even yell. No one will hear you now.
1: Oh, you can do this, Morton. I promise I won't hurt you. Oh. You're not the kind of person to kill. You can't do it.
2: Morton, you can't.
0: Can't I?
1: No, please.
0: You'd
1: please.
0: Be surprised what I can
1: Morton,
0: do, Pauline.
1: Please, let me. No, please. Stop it,
0: goodbye,
1: Morton.
0: Baby.
1: No.

0: Yes, Julie, I did it. And when you get this letter, you'll be the only person who'll really know why. Who'll know that I'm only sorry that I didn't kill her sooner. All right, so you can't quite remember which guy I was. If I was the tall one or the red-headed one, or if you spoke to me when you saw me in the hall, that doesn't matter to you or to me now. What matters is that I lived with her for 5 years. 5 years that I might have spent at least thinking about you. Well, it was done. I climbed back into the car. The clock on the dash said 20 after 2. I still had to get rid of the old man's body before daylight, so I started driving. When I came to a strip of forest along the road, I stopped my car and got out. Right then, the beam of a spotlight pinned me in my tracks. I didn't move. I saw it was a cop.
1: Hey, what you doing there?
0: He started walking toward me, rolling his motorcycle.
1: No parking anywhere along the highway, mister.
0: Oh, okay, officer. I didn't know.
1: This ain't no lover's lane. You gotta keep moving.
0: Oh, I'm sorry. I'll get moving right away, officer.
1: Say, you're not carrying any vegetables in your car, are you?
0: Vegetables? Oh, no.
1: There's a beetle thing on again. I just better take a look in the back there.
0: Oh, there's nothing in the back
1: there.
0: Hey! What?
1: Listen. Where does that guy think he's going?
0: Oh, yeah. He's speeding, all right.
1: Say, am I going to slap a ticket on him? But you clear out of here, mister. And don't ever park on this highway again.
0: Oh, no. Don't you never again. So I took another road and got back on Highway 99. By then, I felt jittery. I smoked one cigarette after another, and the sweat was rolling down my face. I found another spot, and this time I made sure I was alone. Then I parked the car, and I opened the back door. Reached in for Haggerty's body. He was still limp and warm, and really, I was sorry about him. You see, that proves I wasn't the killer. That proves that it was her fault, Pauline. And if she hadn't been like she was, I never would have killed. Not anyone. Well, I got the old man out onto the road, and I left him. When I got home, I put the car in the garage, and I looked it over to see that everything was okay. No blood on the seat. That was a break. The window was broken, of course, but I could fix that. There was mud on the tires, so I got out the garden hose and I washed them down. Then I went into the house. I was pretty nervous, and I knew that I had to be on my toes for the next few days, so I took a couple of sleeping pills. They did the trick. I was asleep the minute my head hit the pillow. The telephone sounded like it was ringing miles away. I didn't know if it was day or night. I stumbled down the hall, shaking my head, trying to clear my brain. Hello?
2: Is this Martin Blake?
0: Yes.
2: This is Sergeant Graham, down at headquarters.
0: Yes. Is there anything wrong?
2: I have some bad news for you, Blake.
0: Bad news?
2: Yeah. A report just came in from the East Precinct. A couple of campers found a body at the bottom of the cliff.
0: Yes?
2: Well, it's tough to tell you, but the body's been identified as your wife, Pauline.
0: It looked like an accident. They didn't suspect a thing. I was in the clear. The sleeping pills were still working. I wanted to go back to bed, but I didn't dare. I had to go down to the morgue right away to identify what was left of Pauline. I thought that might throw me. I was as cold as steel when they took me in to see her. They were watching me, so I pulled a little act.
3: Hey, take it easy. Here, sit down. I'll get you some water.
0: Oh, thanks. I'm all right now.
3: Here, take a swallow of this.
0: Oh, thanks. I guess you must get pretty hardened at these things after a while.
3: Yeah. We see him every day. But I don't know. You never really get used to it. We had another sad case this morning.
0: Another accident?
3: Yeah. They brought in an old fellow.

0: Tunnelman Highway 99. Smacked by a hit-and-run driver.
1: Oh, is that right?
0: Yeah. Nasty business. Of course, this old man isn't dead, but still... Hey, you're jumpy. Yeah, I get you another glass.
1: Oh, thanks. You see, seeing my wife, I guess I'd...
0: Sure, I understand. Yeah. Just take it easy.
1: Well...
0: Feel better?
1: Yeah, sure. You were telling me the old man wasn't dead?
0: No, he... Just by luck, one of the boys got a very faint heartbeat when they felt his pulse. We went to work on him fast, and it looks like he's going to pull through.
1: Oh, that's sure a break. For him, I mean.
0: Yeah. He's at the receiving hospital. The report is he's come along fine. Got a bad smack on the head, lost his memory.
1: Oh, for good?
0: No, they say it's only temporary. Oh. They say when he snaps out of it, he may even remember the dirty rat that hit him.
1: Haggerty was alive. Alive. Well, of course, I should have been glad. The poor old guy had never done anything to me. But I couldn't think that way then. Haggerty was alive and he'd remember me. He'd remember Pauline was with me. I almost gave up. I almost shouted, "All right, I did it. I killed my wife." But something kept me fighting long enough to get out of there. Long enough to drive to the hospital where Haggerty was. I was taking an awful chance, but I couldn't stay away. I was just walking up to the desk to find out his room number when...
2: Aren't you Morton Blake?
1: Yes, I am.
2: Well, I'm Captain Shannon from headquarters. I just saw you down at the morgue.
1: Oh, yes, I didn't remember.
2: Can't tell you how sorry I am about your wife.
1: Oh, yes, sir. Thanks, Captain.
2: Funny running into you here.
1: Yes, sir. I thought I'd find out if I could get a room and take a rest for a few days. I'd feel pretty shot.
2: I can imagine. But I don't think you have a chance the way hospitals are crowded. You better get your rest at home. Get a friend to stay with you.
1: Yeah, I guess you're right.
2: I drive you home, but I got called down on this hit-and-run case.
1: Oh, the old man. The attendant at the morgue was telling me.
2: Yeah, he's conscious now, so I'm going up to talk to him.
1: Do you think he'll know who hit him?
2: We said over the phone he has a good description. And even if it isn't good, we've got the tire print of the car... And a footprint of the driver.
1: You have? From where?
2: There was a lot of mud where the car stopped. The driver was careless. That kind usually are. There's a doctor on the case now. Oh, Dr. Leeds.
3: Yes?
2: I was just coming up to talk to old Haggerty.
3: Yes, I know. Did the nurse tell you he described the driver, Captain?
2: Yes, I'm going to take it down and make the arrest.
3: Fine, but would you mind waiting about 2 hours? The old man's sleeping now, and rest is important to a man his age.
2: Mine, Doctor? No. What's time to me? It's 2 hours more for the hit-and-run driver, whoever he is, to wonder just how smart he really is.

0: So, Julie, I'm waiting now. I'm writing you all this because I got a crazy idea that you have a right to know. You, a girl I knew 7 years ago, who won't remember me. Who won't remember that nickname, Speed, or if I had freckles. You did. Or if you signed my book on class day. You didn't, because I didn't have the nerve to ask you. So maybe it isn't a real girl at all that I'm writing this to. I guess I'm writing to how I failed. To how I never did anything on time. To how I thought good and acted bad. You see, what I think you were adds up to how much I failed. I guess every guy in the world has someone like you. A girl in a blue dress. Success is having her now. Knocked back a long way in the
1: drove up now.
0: They drove up now. Captain Shannon and a couple of cops. Okay. Well, I've only got seconds to get ready for them. So, goodbye, Julie. Goodbye. All right, you can come in now. It isn't locked.
2: Yeah, I brought Mr. Haggerty, Blake. I think we all ought to have a little talk.
0: Oh, sure, I know.
2: This is the man, isn't it, Haggerty?
3: Yes, but I told you, Captain, it wasn't his fault.
0: You told him what?
3: Of course. I stepped out and you couldn't miss hitting me.
2: But he left you there. You might have been dying, Haggerty.
3: I know, he got scared. I don't blame him. I'm not going to make any charges, Captain, and that's that.
2: Well, I guess that's all, Blake.
0: Oh.
2: You ought to be happy about it.
0: But wait. Didn't he tell you about...
2: What about your wife?
0: That she was with me in the car.
2: Last night, your wife was with you? Haggerty.
0: He didn't tell you? And now it's too late. I...
2: Well, what's wrong with you, Blake? Somebody get some water.
0: It's too late. I took cyanide when you drove up. It's too late. You see... I killed Pauline.
2: I know.
0: He didn't see it. He passed out before I put him in the car. It's too late. It's funny about me, Captain. Oh, I was always too late. And they used to call me Speed.

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1: I don't know whether we ever thought about it before this morning or not. It might have crossed our minds sometime, one or the other of us. I don't know. But we never talked about it. Never. Never before this morning. Then this morning, everything just seemed to come to a head. Every little thing that had happened all those months and years just seemed to pile up at once. It just seemed as though this morning was the last straw.
2: Hi, honey.
1: Hello, darling. And breakfast is there, keeping warm on the back of the stove. I'd get it for you, but I'm already late with his.
2: Oh, that's all right.
1: You better hurry, though.
2: Oh, I'm not going to the office today.
1: You're not?
2: No, he wants me to stick around. Don't you remember his lawyer is dropping in sometime today, only he doesn't know when? At least, that's his story.
1: Well, maybe he really doesn't know.
2: Oh, he knows all right. Not that it matters much. I don't have any appointments today anyway. People around here wouldn't have their teeth fixed if you paid them to. Well,
1: they can't help it if they're poor, Dave.
2: Well, I didn't say they could. I just said that they can't afford to go to the dentist. And it happens that I'm the dentist they can't afford to go to.
1: Well, darling, there ought to be some way we can move to another neighborhood so at least you can start building a decent practice.
2: Sure. How? With what?
1: I know.
2: With Uncle Ed's money. When we get it. At least that's what we've been telling ourselves for the past 3 years.
1: Well, couldn't we talk to him? Couldn't we make him see that...
2: Oh, you know how much chance there is of that. He likes to see us having it tough. He likes to have us depending on that money. That's all he lives for. He'll probably live to be 100.
1: Oh, we've just got to be patient, Dave. Oh, there he is. He's up. I've got to hurry.
2: You'd think at least he'd spend enough dough to have some decent tires put on that wheelchair of his so it wouldn't bump around over our heads like a 10-ton truck day and night.
1: Well, I suppose we ought to be thankful he doesn't spend his money in the way.
2: Have you seen him this morning?
1: Uh-huh.
2: How's he feeling?
1: About the same, I guess. He made me bring his lemon juice and water down and heat it up again. He said it wasn't hot enough. Uh-huh. Willie almost bit me again.
2: Oh, that mutt.
1: Well, dog is getting old. I suppose he can't help it. Any more than Uncle Ed.
2: They could both help it. He wants it that way. He gets a kick out of it, because now it's gotten so we even have to kowtow to a snarling little mutt, and he sits there and laughs at us.
1: Well, we've just got to be patient, Dave.
2: Well, one thing, when we get that $30,000, we sure will have earned it.
1: Dave?
2: Yeah?
1: What about the lawyer?
2: Well, what about it?
1: Well, I mean, what do you suppose it means?
2: Well, what should it mean? He's always getting the old fool over every 3 or 4 months and going into some kind of a huddle.
1: Why should he want you here?
2: Well, how should I know? Maybe he needs both of us as witnesses or something.
1: No, he's been talking an awful lot about that orphanage over in Brooklyn.
2: Well, sure. Last winter, all he could talk about was some filing home for stray dogs down in Pennsylvania. Oh, he's just cracking the whip, that's all, to see us jump.
1: Oh, Dave, if he was to change his will now after all we've been through it...
2: Oh, don't worry. He won't.
1: Oh, there he goes. He's coming for his breakfast. Coming right up, Uncle Ed. Let's see. Oatmeal, toast. Oh, I hope he'll have his eggs right. Get the coffee off the back of the stove, darling, while I get a cup.
2: Okay.
1: Oh.
2: Oh, it's all right. It's all right, honey. It was only a cup.
1: Oh, I know it's only that, but sometimes he makes me so nervous, I feel as though I was going crazy.
2: Take it easy. Take it easy, honey. Here, let me get the tray.
1: No, I'm all right now. Let's see. Well, there's a pan of milk warming on the stove. Fill this bowl about half full and break up a handful of those little dog biscuits in it.
2: Okay.
1: See, sugar, salt, pepper, cream. All right, come on. Open the door for me, will you, darling?
2: Here, I'll carry the tray.
1: Oh, no, he likes to have me bring it.
2: Well, what's the difference?
1: Oh, don't ask me, Dave. Oh, the paper. Oh, you've got it.
2: Well, look, I haven't read the paper yet myself.
1: Shh, you can read it later. Come on. Here's your breakfast, Uncle Ed.
3: All right, all right, all right.
1: I'm sorry I was a little late, but... Oh,
4: set it down, set it down. I heard what you said about the paper, David. It's getting so you can begrudge a little thing like that to a helpless invalid.
2: I don't begrudge it, Uncle Ed.
4: So important for you to read the paper, why don't you subscribe for two of them?
2: Well, I'm afraid the budget in this family won't stand for little luxuries like that.
4: Oh. When I was your age, I had my first $1,000 in the bank.
2: Well, things were a little different in those days, Uncle Ed.
4: I was a little different. That's what the difference was. Set Willie's breakfast down for him, Myra. No, no, no, not there. Over by his bed where he can get at it.
1: Yes, Uncle Ed. I'm afraid Willie doesn't like me anymore.
2: Here, honey, I'll give it to him. Hey, stop that.
5: Hey, don't you dare strike that dog, David.
2: I wasn't going to hit him. I just want him to let go of my sleeve.
4: Myra'd take him out once in a while. He wouldn't feel that way.
1: I take him out any time you ask me to, Uncle Ed.
4: I forget sometimes. You ought to do it without my asking. Well, you can go now. I know you don't want to stay any longer than you have to.
1: Oh, Uncle
4: Hey, Myra, Ed. Hand me my glasses. They're on the bureau.
1: Glass? Oh, yes, Uncle Ed. Here.
4: Oh! Myra, you clumsy fool!
1: Oh, Uncle Ed, I'm so sorry. Maybe I can mend them.
4: Of course you can't mend them. They're broken, you idiot.
2: Don't talk to her like that.
4: What was that?
2: I said don't talk to her like that.
1: Dave, please, please.
4: Oh, I see. Now you're trying to bully me. A helpless old man in a wheelchair. Well, I won't stand
1: for it. Oh, Uncle Ed, he didn't mean anything.
4: I made my bargain with you, David. And I intend to keep it as long as you do. I've never complained about the care you've given me, although heaven knows it's been a little enough. But don't think for a minute I'll stand for anything like this.
2: Well, I'm sorry, Uncle Ed.
4: I'm afraid that's scarcely enough.
2: Well, it won't happen again. Look, I'll get the glasses fixed. I know a guy can do it right away.
4: This will probably take a week. In the meantime, I'll be as blind as a bat. And don't expect me to pay for it.
2: Well, don't worry. I'll pay for it. You'll have him back tonight.
4: Well, this reminds me. David, be sure that you're here when my lawyer comes today.
2: I'll be here. I stayed home from the office on purpose.
4: Well, that's all for now. Oh, I suppose neither of you have taken the trouble lately to find out which of my prescriptions need refilling.
2: Oh, yes. I was thinking of that yesterday.
4: Oh, were you? Well, let's do it now, anyway. Bismuth's entirely gone, and you know how I depend on that. You better get another bottle of iron tonic. The drops, well, that's all right for now. And the thiocyanate, you better get that refilled, too, while you're at it. Take the bottle of the bismuth, too.
2: I'll go right away, Uncle
4: yes,
2: Ed.
4: Yes, do, and come right back. You know I must have my bismuth not later than 20 minutes after each meet.
2: Yes, I know. Come on, Myra. Oh, I hate myself, Myra. Take it easy. Take it easy. It's all right. Now it's all right.
1: Oh, Dave, I've tried. I can't go on like this.
2: Take it easy, darling. Take it easy. It won't be much longer.
1: But how long? How long?
2: I know.
1: We've been saying that for 3 years. We're like prisoners. We can't go out of the house together because somebody has to be with him. We can't have friends in because they disturb him. Oh, Dave. Dave, we can't even have a baby.
2: I could kill him. Sometimes I could kill him.
1: Darling, I know it's just as bad for you as it is for me. It's just that... I'm here alone with him all day. I'm sorry. I shouldn't have let myself go that way.
2: I hate myself, Myra. If I'd known it was going to be like this...
1: It's not your fault, darling. I knew what we were doing.
2: I'm not even a man anymore, Myra. I let him sit there and say things to my wife that a man wouldn't take from anybody on earth. But I take it. I take it and smile.
1: Dave, it's not your fault.
2: It is my fault. Because if I was any kind of a man, I'd do something about it.
1: But there's nothing to do, don't you see? I should never have acted like this. We've just got to be patient and wait, that's all.
2: Wait. Wait. Maybe another 3 years. Maybe 10 more years.
1: Oh.
2: What's the use of kidding ourselves? How do we know how long it's going to take him to die? Sometimes I don't even think he's sick. Sometimes I think he's just putting it on to make us wait on him.
1: But the doctor says...
2: Oh, he could fool a doctor. It's been done. And even when he does die... How can we ever be sure?
1: Oh, Dave, you don't think...
2: I think he's just that mean. He'd snatch the money away at the last minute and die laughing at us.
1: And the lawyer's coming today.
2: Sure. Sure, he could do it today. He could do it any time. And we'd never know. Not until he told us.
1: Oh, he wouldn't. He couldn't.
2: Why not? He might just as well do it anyhow. He'll hold it over us until the last minute, like he did just now. Until we probably will die of heart failure before he does.
1: But you said just a few minutes ago...
2: I know. I've been kidding myself for 3 years, but not anymore.
1: Oh, Dave, what are we going to do? What can we do?
2: I don't know, Myra. I don't know.
1: If only something could happen.
2: Nothing's going to happen, Myra. Unless we make it happen.
1: Dave, we couldn't.
2: You can't go on like this either.
1: We could tell him to go.
2: And throw away 3 years of our lives? The 3 years that we've waited? We've earned that money already, Myra. $10,000 a year is much for what we've done.
1: Oh, Dave, I don't care about the money.
2: Well, I do. If it was anyone else, I'd feel different. I don't have any more feeling about him than I do that dog up there.
1: Dave, you don't really mean it.
2: I don't know what I mean, Myra. Listen, I've got to go over to the drugstore and get his medicine.
1: Well, hurry back.
2: I'll only be a minute. It's just across the street.
1: I'll watch out for the lawyer.
2: Yeah. And stall him off if he comes.
1: Hurry.

0: Hello, Mr. Herman.
1: Well, Dr. O'Connor, you come for your regular batch of medicines, I suppose.
0: That's right.
1: How is he, Dr. O'Connor? Better, I hope?
0: Well, I'm afraid he's been having a little pain lately.
1: Oh, that's too bad. He's such a courageous old man, so cheerful. Every time I go by, he's sitting up there by his window, he waves. Mm-hmm. Always he sends his little remembrance at Christmas. Yes, your uncle's a real gentleman.
0: Yeah, yes, that's right.
1: Well, what'll it be today?
0: The iron tonic and the bismuth, 100 tablets.
1: Mm-hmm.
0: And, yes, would you refill the thiocyanate prescription? Here, I brought the bottles.
1: All right, I'll get it for you right away. You got a prescription for the thiocyanate, a new one?
0: No, but I'll sign it.
1: Oh, sure, that's right, you can sign it. You know how it is, doctor, we got to be careful of these things.
0: You better give me the big tablets this time.
1: Sure thing. You reach just over the counter, you'll find a prescription blank.
0: Oh.
1: Just below there, you got it?
0: Yeah, thanks.
1: Oh, there we are.
0: Don't bother to wrap it.
1: All right. That's 487.
0: Here, I've got it even. Thanks.
1: Well, thank you, Dr. O'Connor.
2: Well, you taking the day off, Doctor?
0: Yes, that's right.
2: Good.
3: Dave?
0: Yeah. The lawyer come?
3: No.
0: Come on in the kitchen. I got the medicine, Myra.
3: Oh?
0: Myra, do you know what these things are that he's been taking?
3: No, not exactly.
0: Well, this is bismuth. The stuff he takes after every meal. 3 or 4 of them. The stuff he's due to take right now.
3: Dave.
0: Now, wait a minute. These are thiocyanate. He only takes these once in a while for his heart, just one of them. Less than one now because I got the bigger tablets this time.
3: Dave, what are you trying to say?
0: I'm trying to say if he took 3 or 4 of these instead of his bismuth by mistake, it would kill him.
3: Dave, no.
0: By mistake, I said.
3: Well, it couldn't be.
0: Yes, it could. Look at the tablets. Can you tell them apart?
3: Hardly.
0: If they were in the wrong bottle?
3: But afterwards, they'd know they were in the wrong bottle. They'd know that somebody must have...
0: No. No, he'd think it was all right from the shape. But afterwards, we'd put them back in the right bottle.
3: But then they'd know it couldn't be a mistake. They'd know he could read right on the bottle from the label.
0: No, they wouldn't. They'd know he couldn't read the label. They'd know he couldn't read anything.
3: Glasses?
0: That's right. His glasses and the oculist would have to swear to it.
3: Oh, Dave, are you sure you can't see?
0: He's as blind as a bat without him. That much I know is real.
3: Oh, Dave.
0: It's the only way, Myra. It's the chance of a lifetime. No tampering with anything, no changing labels so they could analyze the glue if they got suspicious. None of that.
3: I know, but...
0: And don't forget, his lawyer's coming today.
3: Couldn't we just tell him to go?
0: What about the money?
3: Oh, Dave, I can't think. Oh, the front door.
0: Must be Lawyer Eldridge. Yeah, it is. I can see him standing outside.
3: What do we do?
0: Get rid of him.
3: Well, hurry before he rings again. He might hear it.
0: What shall I tell him?
3: Well, say that he's had a bad turn. We're calling the doctor. Then if he asks any questions any time, we could say it was...
0: Oh. Yeah. All right. Good morning, Mr. Eldridge.
4: How do you do, Dr. O'Connor?
0: Let's talk out here. I'm sorry you had to come way out here, but my uncle has had sort of a bad turn.
4: Oh, I'm so sorry. Nothing serious, I hope.
0: Well, we're calling the doctor. No, I don't think it's anything serious, Mr. Eldridge. I don't see how it could be.
4: Why, no.
0: But he was wondering if you could come back some other day.
4: I see. Well, it's just a matter of his signature on a document.
0: Well, I'm really afraid he isn't up to it, Mr. Eldridge.
4: I see. Well, perhaps I could phone him later in the day. I could phone him. There would be no objection to that, would there?
0: No. But if there's any message that I could give him later...
4: Yes. Well, you might say that I've made the changes that he requested. He'll know what I mean.
0: Uh-huh. All right. I'll do that. And thank you, Mr. Eldridge.
4: Thank you, Doctor. And good day, sir.
0: Goodbye.
3: Has he gone?
0: Yeah.
3: Did he?
0: No. No, it was all right.
3: What is it, Dave? Did he say something?
0: He said that he'd made the changes, whatever they were, and that he'd understand. He said that all he wanted was his signature on some document.
3: His will?
0: He didn't say that.
3: Oh.
0: It's now or never, Myra.
3: Oh, Dave, let me just think for a minute.
0: Well, what's the use?
3: Yes, I suppose.
0: Well, what about it?
3: Yes. All right.
0: Okay.

0: Here are the two bottles. Come on.
1: Oh, Dave, no, I...
0: You've got to come.
1: Why?
0: Because you have.
1: All right.
0: You don't have to say anything.

0: someone at the front door.
1: No, there hasn't been anyone here. Has there, Myra?
2: No.
3: Oh. Thought it might have been Mr. Eldridge.
1: I got your medicine.
3: You took long enough about it.
1: I'll put it over here by the bed where you can get it.
3: Yeah. What do you want, Myra?
2: Well, I just came to get your tray, Uncle Ed.
3: Oh, you did.
2: Didn't Willie like his breakfast?
3: It was too hot, of course. I'm going to give it to him now.
1: Have you got water for your pills?
3: Yes. And what about my glasses?
1: They'll be ready this evening.
3: All right. Can you show Mr. Eldridge up here the minute he arrives?
1: Oh, yes, I will, Uncle Ed.
4: Do you want me to take the tray?
2: No, I've got it. Oh. Oh, Dave, how could we?
4: What's the use of that? It's done now.
2: It's so horrible.
4: Is it?
2: Don't you realize that we're... Well,
4: Murder? All right, it is. And I'm glad.
2: Dave, don't say that.
4: What's the difference what you call it? It's the only thing to do. It's even better for him this way.
2: Oh, David, I'm afraid.
4: There's nothing to be afraid of.
2: Listen.
4: Yeah. He wheeled himself over to take his pills.
2: Dave.
4: Hmm?
2: Does it... Will it take long?
4: At his age? And if his heart is anything like what the doctor says it is, no.
2: Is it...
4: Painful? No. Like a heart attack, that's all.
2: What was that?
4: He must have fallen.
2: Denise?
4: Yeah, in a minute anyway.
2: We ought to go up.
4: No, wait a minute.
2: But the bottle...
4: There's plenty of time.
2: Shouldn't you wear gloves or something?
4: No, I thought of that. It would look funny if there weren't any fingerprints.
2: Oh, Dave, we ought to go up, even if... Well, it would look better.
4: All right. And in case... Just in case.
2: We'll have to call the doctor.
4: We'll have to anyway. Either way.
2: Suppose...
4: Don't worry. It won't be like that.
2: The wheelchair's empty.
4: He's not here. Quick, look in the closet.
2: No, under the bed. Oh, Dave, look, Willie.
4: He's dead. The dog is dead, Myra.
2: But how?
4: Here's a note on the chair. Oh.
2: Dave, what is it?
4: It's from him. It says, "My dear, dear niece and nephew, the thing has at last occurred which I have always known would one day inevitably occur. Poor little Willie has given his life to save mine. It may interest you to know that from my window I saw Mr. Eldridge leaving the house. I also suspect that the incident of breaking my glasses was not quite an accident. And so, my dear children, I have gone to the police.
2: Oh, David.
4: The little bottles with their transposed contents are in my pocket as final and conclusive evidence of your murderous intent.
2: Oh.
4: You see... I have never been quite as helpless as I allowed you to believe, and have, in fact, conserved my strength for precisely such an emergency, a circumstance to which it now appears I owe my life. For your further information, Mr. Eldridge was not coming to change my will.
2: Oh.
4: And now, my would-be heirs and assigns, a fond farewell. I will see you in court. Your loving Uncle Ed. P.S. Did you hear my body fall? I thought you would like that. I did.
2: How could he have gotten out?
4: Down the front stairs while we were...
2: Oh. You said he couldn't read the label.
4: He didn't. He tried it on the dog.
2: What can they do?
4: Attempted murder. 20 years to life.
2: But would they believe
4: it? They'd believe what everybody else believes. A fine old gentleman.
2: Life.
4: There it is.
2: David.
4: Yes?
2: Are there any more?
4: What?
2: Of the pills.
4: Oh, Myra.
2: There isn't anything else to do, is there, Dave?
4: No. No, I guess not.
2: Are there more? Enough?
4: Yes. Of the little ones in my pocket.
2: These?
4: Yes.
2: How many?
4: Half a dozen.
2: You said it didn't hurt.
4: No, no, darling, not much.
2: Oh, Dave, I did so want to have children.
4: The front door.
2: Oh, they're here.
4: You'd better go down so they'll leave us alone. Give us time.
2: All right.
4: Goodbye, Myra.
2: No, no, wait.
4: Go on, go on.
2: Goodbye.

0: Yes, officer.
1: Good evening, Mrs. O'Connor. I'm sorry,
0: yes,
1: but...
0: Yes, Clancy, I know.
1: Oh? I'm afraid you don't, ma'am. I got some bad news for you, Mrs. O'Connor. It's about your uncle.
0: Yes.
1: I don't know how he could have got out there, but... Well, he was just hit by a car.
0: Yes. Hit?
1: Yes, ma'am. He's dead.
0: Dead?
1: Yes.

That's all. I tried, but they stopped me. David had died before I got there. That's all.

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1: There is an easily recognizable distinction between a bookkeeper and a bookmaker. They usually are to be found one within and the other without the law. But when a bookkeeper starts taking from a bookmaker, such a nice distinction is apt to become confused amid photo finishes, scratch sheets, and the morning wire, with results ranging from welshing to grand larceny, from mayhem to murder, results which we hope will keep you in suspense. Listen then as Frank Lovejoy stars in Win, Place, or Die, which begins in exactly 1 minute.
2: Memo on medals. Information about our military awards and decorations. The highly rated Air Medal is a bronze compass rose suspended by a pointer and charged with a swooping American eagle clutching lightning bolts in its talons. The ribbon consists of a wide blue band flanked by narrow golden-orange bands with the blue repeated along the edges. This dramatically designed decoration is given for meritorious achievement while participating in an aerial flight under circumstances which do not justify awarding the higher-ranked Distinguished Flying Cross. The Air Medal was authorized for heroic action after September 8, 1939. It has proved to be a major source of pride to those airmen who have earned it, and a stimulus to others for greater devotion to duty. Extra service and extra accomplishment merit special attention and recognition. The Air Medal pays tribute to those who distinguish themselves and do honor to their country and their branch of service while participating in aerial flight.
3: And now, Win, Place, or Die, starring Frank Lovejoy, a tale well calculated to keep you in suspense.
4: A salary will only go so far, and a bookkeeper's salary like mine not quite that far. But I thought I saw an out, and I played it. It seemed like a sure thing. You see, there were only three of us in the main office of the Randolph Theater chain. The boss, me, and Jeannie, the gal I was going to marry.
5: Joe?
4: Yeah, honey?
5: You gonna take me to dinner tonight?
4: Well, I don't feel much like going out. Why don't you grab some frozen stuff, and I'll come by your place.
5: Broke again?
4: Ah, oh, Jeannie, don't start that. You know I got a lot of old bills.
5: You promised to give me some money each week to save for the house and the furniture.
4: Well, I will next week. I'll start next week.
5: Joe, what's wrong?
4: Nothing.
5: Yes, there is. Something's wrong. Something you're not telling me.
4: Oh, drop it, Jeannie. Will you just drop it? Randolph Theaters.
6: Papa?
4: Yeah?
6: Sid Kurtz.
4: Yeah.
6: You're late, Joe.
4: Yes, I know. I'm going out to lunch now. I'll see you in a few minutes.
6: That's nice, Jim. I'll be waiting at the corner.
5: Who is that?
4: That's the guy I'm working on a deal with. I'll tell you all about it someday.
5: Don't wait too long, Joe.
4: Randolph Theaters.
7: Joe, this is Rita. I didn't get a letter from you this morning.
4: Oh, I know. Rita, look. I can't give you anything this week.
7: Joe, I have the rent to pay and Jimmy needs clothes.
4: Yeah, I know. But I'm in a jam.
7: I should think you'd at least want to support your son.
4: Oh, get off my back, will you?
7: Maybe if that girl you're running around with down at the office found out you have an ex-wife and a kid to support, she wouldn't think so much of you. Maybe I ought to tell her.
4: You do that, and you'll never get another dime. Once one of them gets on your back, they all climb on. But there was one I couldn't stop. Sid Kurtz. I opened the bag with the cash receipts from the Tivoli Theater, changed the figures, and took what I needed. It was mounting up. Every day it was mounting up, and I needed a break to pay it back.
8: Well, late, chum.
4: Well, I had to make a phone call.
8: I mean 3 days late. I pay off on Fridays. I like to collect on Fridays. This is Monday. Now, where's the dough?
4: It's right here. $54, right?
8: That's right, chum. But this week, remember, win or lose, Friday.
4: I can find another bookie, Sid.
8: Sure, but we all work for Charlie McManus. He'll get it anyhow, Joe, and he'll get it on Friday. Remember that.
4: There's nothing you can do when the ponies start running against you. 100 was easy to cover, but it got to be 200, 500, nearly 1,000.
5: Is that the box office total for last week?
4: Yeah.
5: Mr. Randolph wants to see it.
4: Why does he want to see it?
5: He checks it every once in a while, doesn't he? Is something wrong, Joe?
4: Do I act as though there's anything wrong?
9: Oh, hello, Hopper.
4: Here's the tape, Mr. Randolph.
3: The grosses seem a bit low.
4: Television. The weather, maybe.
9: Yeah. Well, it's the long haul that counts. Our profit for the year. We'll know that after the audit.
4: Audit?
9: Yes. Well, that's right. You weren't with us last year. We make our annual audit at the end of this month, Harper. That'll be in 8 days.
4: Charlie, this is Joe Harper.
6: Yeah, Harper.
4: A bet for Sid Kurtz's book.
6: All right, sure.
4: What's the line on Sturdy Duke and the Sixth?
6: Beaver money, he should walk in.
4: Well, I want a 1,000 on the nose.
6: Did you say a grand, Harper?
4: Yeah, on the nose.
6: Just a minute. Kurtz wants you to meet him for lunch.
4: Oh, I can't. I got work to do.
6: I won't take the bet unless you talk to Sid before the race.
4: Well, okay. Tell him to meet me at the cafeteria.
8: About this bet, Joe.
4: Well, what's wrong with it?
8: Nothing. Except I'd like to have the dough before the race. That's McManus's orders.
4: But I haven't got it.
8: That's what I mean, Chum. You can't afford that kind of dough.
4: Oh, you've got to take the bet.
8: I don't got to do anything unless McManus tells me.
4: Well, look, Sid. I'm going to tell you something. I'm not supposed to, but... Well, it isn't my bet.
8: What do you mean?
4: I'm placing it for Mr. Randolph.
8: Randolph? Your boss?
4: Yeah,
8: You wouldn't kid me, would you, Harper?
4: No, Sid. You know me.
8: Yeah, I know you. All right, tell your boss he's got a bet. And the payoff day is Friday.
4: Sure, Sid, thanks.
8: I'm glad it ain't your bet. I've seen guys get themselves in a bind. They bet $2 and lose, then it's a $5, $10, $100. And it gets to be a grand. That's where the trouble starts, Hopper. Loser starts small, and sometimes he winds up betting his life.
0: Continue with the second act of Suspense.
2: Another visit with Joe and Daphne Forsythe.
5: Oh, Joe, what are you doing?
10: Oh, hi, Daphne. Just eating a midnight snack.
5: What is that mess?
10: That mess is a liverwurst, salami, lettuce, and peanut butter delight.
5: Nightmare is more like it. What woke you up?
10: My stomach was growling. What woke you up?
5: You. And I was dreaming such a pleasant dream.
10: Oh? What?
5: I dreamed all of our savings bonds had matured and we were cashing them in.
10: That's kind of a dream I can appreciate.
5: We were planning a trip around the world, and you bought me a fur coat, and I bought you that fishing tackle you want. Oh, it was gorgeous.
10: Well, it doesn't have to be just a dream. Some of our savings bonds are ready to mature now.
5: Joe, maybe we shouldn't cash them in. They can go on earning interest, you know, and it adds up fast.
10: I know. That's why we started buying savings bonds, remember? With a bond a month on the payroll savings plan, our money is saved automatically.
5: Stop waving that sandwich under my nose. You're making me hungry.
10: Well, fix yourself a sandwich, ma'am. I got all the makings right over here.
5: All right. Move over, you bond-buying midnight maverick. I'm going to fix myself a humdinger.
0: And now, starring Frank Lovejoy, Act Two of Win, Place, or Die.
4: The trouble with horses is they can't read. At least they don't read the racing form. Sturdy Duke finished fourth. Next day, Time Step finished out of the money. Thursday, Atomic Dust ran out. By Friday, I was into Sid Kurtz's book for $4,600. I waited all day for his call, but it never came. I thought I had one more day. But when I got home, I found I was wrong.
8: You keep late hours, Joe.
4: Kurtz?
8: Yeah, Kurtz. The guy who gets sore when people break dates with him.
4: I tried to call you.
8: You did? Funny, I never got the message. McManus must be getting absent-minded.
4: Well, I tried all day. I tell you, the line was busy.
8: That's a pity, Joe.
4: They must have been booking a lot of action today to tie up your lines like that.
8: Well, the play was light today, Joe. Very light. We had a bad week. Book got hit hard. I'm glad you got 4,600 for me, Joe. You have got 4,600, haven't you?
4: No. I haven't got it.
8: Oh, it's too bad. I can't tell you how sorry I am, Joe. I sort of choke up. I can't find a word.
4: Ah, Sid, now listen to me. I'll have the dough for you tomorrow. Tomorrow, sure. It isn't my fault. They weren't my bets, you know that.
8: Oh, you told me.
4: Randolph was away all day. I even waited for him late, but he didn't even call me. He'll be in tomorrow, though. I'll get the dough for you. I'll get it.
8: All right, Joe. Get a good night's sleep, kid. I'll wait till tomorrow.
4: Oh, thank you, Sid. You're a friend.
8: Sure, every day. Except Friday.
4: Yeah. Good night, Sid.
8: Good night, Joe. Joe.
4: Yeah?
8: There's something I think you ought to know.
4: What's that?
8: I hate a Welsher. Used to be an elevator operator in your office building. He tried to beat me out of a $20 bet. I didn't like to do it, but I gave him a
4: frozen helmet. That's a big idea.
8: Just telling you the story, Joe. I hit this other guy a lot harder for a lousy $20. He was in the hospital for quite a while. See you tomorrow, Joe.
11: Morning, Jeannie.
5: Morning.
11: Morning, Hopper.
12: Morning, sir.
11: Oh, a day like this, I'd rather play golf than work. Tell me I'm dispensable, Jeannie.
5: You're not. Not today. Couple of distributors coming in, and Mr. Charlie McManus calls you.
11: Who? McManus? I don't know anybody named McManus. Who's he with?
5: I don't know. But he said you owed him $4,600.
11: Well, I guess I should know him then, shouldn't I? Do we have a creditor named McManus on the books, Hopper?
12: No, we don't, Mr. Randolph.
5: He wasn't very pleasant about it. He wants you to meet him tonight with the money.
11: What did he say? Where?
5: In the bar at the Tip Top Club. He said there'd be trouble if you went there by 9 o'clock. I don't like it, Mr. Randolph.
11: Neither do I. Jeannie, you better call Mrs. Randolph and tell her I won't be home for dinner.
4: You're going to meet this McManus?
11: Whatever he wants. I certainly should find out about it.
4: Well, maybe he made a mistake. He might have you mixed up with some other Randolph. Let me go talk to him.
11: Thanks, Hopper. But when a man says I owe him money, I prefer to talk to him myself.
0: In a moment, we continue with the third act of Suspense.
13: Another visit with Joe and Daphne Forsythe.
14: Joe, stop reading that paper and talk to me.
10: I'm listening. Go ahead.
14: Well, I was talking to Mrs. Snyder today. You know, she's the one whose boy had 31% less cavities.
10: Uh-huh.
14: Well, she thinks that we should buy bigger savings bonds.
10: Uh-huh.
14: She says that when people can afford it, it makes more sense. Oh, she says there are a lot of different denominations. They start at $25, but then there are $50, $100, $200, and even $500 bonds.
10: Is that so?
14: And then with the ones we've already bought through the payroll savings plan, we have quite a nest egg.
10: Uh-huh.
14: Are you listening to me?
10: Uh-huh.
14: Did you know that the total accumulated compounded semi-annual interest of the Series E savings bond will amount to 93.3% of the original purchasing price?
10: Uh-huh.
14: I thought so. Joe, what did I say?
10: You said that United States savings bonds are a safe, easy way of investing.
14: I did.
10: That they help guide our country's freedom.
14: And?
10: They're the best investment in America's future.
14: I said something else, too.
10: Oh, yeah. You said that the total accumulated compounded semi-annual interest of the Series E savings bond will amount to 93.3% of the original purchase price.
14: Well, now, how did you do that?
10: Husband's trade secret.
0: And now, starring Frank Lovejoy, Act 3 of Win, Place, or Die.
15: Thank you.
4: It was a good thing Saturday was a half day because I had a lot of things to set up. I ducked out on Jeannie when we left at noon. All I needed from her was that she'd remember the phone call from McManus, and I knew she would. But I needed more from my ex-wife, Rita. I needed an alibi.
5: Joe?
4: Yes, honey.
5: What are you doing here, Joe?
4: May I come in?
5: Oh, sure.
4: Rita, I got to thinking about you and Jimmy. I brought him a couple of things. Where is he?
5: At a movie. He goes every Saturday afternoon with the other kids.
4: Well, I'm sorry I missed him, but it's nice to be alone with you for a while. 3 years is a long time, Rita.
5: Joe, what are you trying to say?
4: That I miss you. I'm sorry about what happened to us.
5: I couldn't do anything else, Joe. Not after the way you treated me. And you looked out.
4: Well, I've been sorry ever since.
5: You've got another girl.
4: Well, it's no good, honey. Nobody's any good but you. Take me back, Rita.
5: Oh, Joe.
4: Honey.
5: Joe, I don't know what to say. What'll I tell my family and Jimmy?
4: We'll tell them together tomorrow. I'll rent a car. We'll go for a Sunday drive, the three of us, okay?
5: Oh, yeah.
4: That's my girl. Rita, there's something I'd like you to do for me.
5: What, Joe?
4: Well, I'm in a little jam. I've got to straighten it out tonight. Anybody should ask you, will you say I spent the evening here? Will you? Say from about 8 until midnight.
5: Is that why you came, Joe? Because you're in trouble?
4: No, I'm not in any real trouble. I just have to settle something before we can start out together again. Will you do it for me, honey?
5: I'll do it, Joe. I don't know why, but I'll do it.
4: It was a setup, a sure thing. It couldn't miss. I went home and got the gun, a war souvenir I picked up for a few bucks. No registration to be traced. And at 8:30, I was in an alley beside the Tip Top Club when Mr. Randolph pulled up in a taxi and paid off the driver.
15: All right, keep the change.
4: Mr. Randolph!
15: What? Who is it?
4: Oh, it's me, Joe Harper.
15: Harper? What are you doing here?
4: I came down to help you out.
15: Help me with what? What do you have to do with
4: it? You come back here in the alley. I'll explain it to you. It's fine up, Mr. Randolph.
15: Oh, Harper, what is it? Harper, what?
4: I walked away from it before the crowd gathered. I bought a ticket and went in to see a movie. When I got out, the midnight edition of the Sunday papers were off the press. It was all there on the front page. Bookmaker arrested for murder of theater owner. Charles McManus charged with shooting. I went home. I had company again. I knew I would, but this was company I didn't have to worry about.
16: You knew about McManus's phone call to Mr. Randolph?
4: Well, I didn't take the call, Lieutenant. I heard Jeannie. That's Miss Thorpe. Tell Mr. Randolph about it.
16: Randolph say he knew this McManus?
4: No, he denied it.
16: You get along with your boss?
4: Well, sure.
16: Well, your story checks out with Miss Thorpe's. Oh, by the way, she tells me that you two are engaged.
4: Yes, that's right.

0: wife and a kid. I was visiting them.
1: Ah, I see. Well, I think you'd better come in with me.
0: What for?
1: Well, you're sort of a witness. Your testimony won't help this with Manassini, and he has some bad boys on his payroll.
0: Oh, you mean you want to take me into protective custody?
1: Yes, that's right. Just for a couple of days. We've got Miss Thorpe, too.
0: Well, I don't think I'd better.
1: Well, you don't have to come in, of course, but it would be safer.
0: Well, thank you just the same, Lieutenant, but I'm all right. I'm not afraid. I wanted protective custody bad, but I couldn't take it. I'd remembered something just in time. The auditor. They'd be in Monday. Randolph's death wouldn't stop that, and the books had to balance. I went down to the office and started to work. I worked the rest of the night and all day Sunday, changing figures, erasing slowly and carefully. Then I took some petty cash slips Randolph had signed and changed the amounts. By Sunday night, I had it right on the nose. I put the books away, got my coat, and the phone. The office phone ringing on Sunday night. I didn't want to answer it, but I had to. Hello?
2: Oh, Joe.
0: Nita, what's the matter? Why are you calling me at the office?
2: Joe, I've been trying to get you at home all day.
0: Well, how did you know I was here?
2: The detective said you might be. He said he was going to look for you there.
0: What detective?
2: He answered the phone at your place. He asked me who I was, and I told him. Then he asked me where you were last night.
0: Well, you told him I was with you?
2: No.
0: Why, Rita, why?
2: Because I was mad at you. You promised to come today and take me and Jimmy for a ride. You didn't show up. I didn't know, Joe. I didn't know about the murder.
0: And that cop Corrigan, he's on his way up here?
2: Oh, his name wasn't Corrigan. He said it was Kurtz. Sid Kurtz.
0: I dropped the phone and ran into the hall, and then I heard it. The whine of the night elevator stopping, the door sliding open.
3: Hello, chum.
0: Sid, you've got to listen to me.
3: No time to listen, chum. The payoff day has been changed. It ain't Friday anymore. It's now.
0: There was a fire axe on the wall. I tore it loose and threw it at him. It hit him and knocked him down. I turned and raced for the stairway, but he was on his feet and after me. I took the stairs four at a time, but he was right behind me. Only one more flight to the lobby, but I'd never make it now. An iron gate stretched across the stairs, and by the dim night bulb, I read the sign. This exit closed after 6 p.m.
3: Tough luck, John. Looks like you lost another photo finish.
0: Sid, I'll get the money for you. I'll get it.
3: Oh, it ain't money anymore, chum. You bet your life, Joe. And you lost the bet. You lost the bet, Joe. You lost the bet.
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0: When it happened, you knew nothing about it. The events of that long, frightening night began about the time you were catching a bus or a streetcar toward home. Probably you had dinner that night, played with the children, then went to bed. You slept. In the morning you got up, came to work, and it was just another day. By then it was all over. Many innocent people missed an appointment with death that morning. You might have been one of them. It was 5 o'clock on that particular night as I climbed the stairs of the downtown Central Station. I'm Lieutenant Joe Holloway, acting chief of detectives during the night watch. Most of the men on the day watch had deserted their desks and were climbing into overcoats as I passed them in the hall.
1: Evening, Lieutenant.
0: Sam? Hey, weren't you off yesterday?
1: Yeah.
0: Have a nice day?
1: I guess so.
2: I stayed up when I should have been in bed, took the kids out to the zoo. Then when I should have been up, I went to bed. Today, instead of going to bed, I was up. But to answer your question, Lieutenant, I enjoyed my day off, but I should have stayed in bed.
0: Well, I guess I should spend more time with my kids, but I don't. Working nights 6 days a week, I never have time to see them.
2: I can understand that, Lieutenant, but today...
0: Yeah, I know. Maybe next week. There, anything interesting on the hotshot sheet?
2: Nah, nothing exciting.
3: Hey, did Ruby come in yet?
2: On a stakeout tonight.
3: Oh.
0: Well, might as well make out the watch for tomorrow. Evening papers come in yet?
2: No.
4: Excuse me, is this the office of the chief of detectives?
2: That's right.
5: Lieutenant Holloway?
2: Lieutenant?
0: Yeah?
2: This is Lieutenant Holloway, mister.
5: Are you in charge here?
0: That's right.
5: I'm Professor Harold M. Froelich. The officer at the front desk told me to see you.
0: What can I do for you, Professor Froelich?
5: Well, I'm afraid I'm going to need your help, Lieutenant. You see, my car was stolen a few minutes ago.
0: Oh, you want the auto theft division. It's right down the hall to your right.
5: No. You see, I was on my way to the university at Brenton for some lab analysis, and I stopped at a drugstore just a few blocks from here to buy some pipe tobacco.
0: Yeah?
5: Well, when I came out of the drugstore, my car was gone, stolen. And I'd left my satchel in the car, too. It contained various instruments and a sizable amount of narcotics.
0: Oh, I see.
5: No, you don't. I'm not so concerned about the loss of my car nor the narcotics.
0: Well, then, what are you concerned about, Professor Froelich?
5: The vial. That's what worries me.
0: What vial?
5: There was a glass vial of bacteria in my satchel, too. You see, my work is developing antibacteriological techniques, protective methods against germ warfare. In this work, I use living microorganisms, bacteria. And the vial contained an extremely large amount of these bacteria.
0: Oh, I see. Now, what kind of bacteria did the vial contain?
5: Cholera bacteria.
0: Cholera?
4: Cholera?
5: Yes. Enough to start a cholera epidemic throughout this city in a matter of hours. If the thief finds that vial and opens it.
0: How contagious is it?
5: Oh, if the slightest amount gets on the thief's hands or clothing, sooner or later, he's certain to get it into his food or drinking water, in which case he would undoubtedly develop cholera and then could pass it on to others. Or, thinking the vial is worthless, he might throw it away on the street and break it. Or he could easily throw it into one of the reservoirs around the city, not knowing what it is. Do you understand, Lieutenant?
0: Yeah, I understand.
5: Animals and rodents present the greatest danger of all. If they become carriers, an epidemic is inevitable and almost impossible to curb.
0: Wouldn't the bacteria die if they were exposed to air?
5: No, they wouldn't become exposed even if the vial were broken. You see, the vial contains a peptone broth, a milky substance. The bacteria are in this peptone broth like bees in a honeycomb. It not only protects them, but it nourishes them as well.
0: I see.
5: Lieutenant Holloway, you must find my automobile before the thief has a chance to get at that vial. You can't imagine the horrors this city...
0: Where was your car stolen?
5: At the corner of 10th and Main Streets, about 15 minutes ago. It's a blue sedan, four-door.
0: Get this, Sam.
2: Right.
0: What year?
5: 51.
0: License number?
5: 6N16837.
0: What about the satchel?
5: Black, usual doctor's bag with my initials on it in gold. HMF.
0: Describe the vial.
5: Oh, let me see. About 8 inches long, diameter 2 inches. A silver pressure cap with a lump on top. It can't be opened without pressing the top. The contents are milky fluid. It's about the size of a baby's feeding bottle.
0: Sam, get Lieutenant Ruby off that stakeout right away. Tell him to meet me at 10th and Main.
2: Okay.
0: I'll put an APB on the car. Radio room, this is Lieutenant Holloway. Broadcast this immediately. To all units, stolen car registered to a Professor Harold M. Froelich. License number in the 8 column. 6, Nora, 16837. A 1951 blue four-door sedan. If this car is located, hold and notify Lieutenant Holloway's Central Division immediately. You got that? Yeah. Now, also put out a call for all B units in the 4th, 5th, and 6th districts to report to me at 10th and Main, code 3. Sam?
2: Yeah?
0: Notify the chief. Then call the city health officer and tell him to meet me at 10th and Main right away.
2: Right.
0: This is Holloway. Send every available man to 10th and Main, code 3. I'll be there in 5 minutes. We'll start a search of the neighborhood where your car was stolen. Maybe we'll find the car nearby. Maybe not, but it's a start.
5: Lieutenant.
0: Yes, what?
5: We must anticipate a cholera epidemic should the bacteria get loose. Serums, facilities, doctors...
0: We'll take that up with the city health officer.
5: And we must notify all hospitals and emergency wards to report immediately any case that appears with the symptoms of cholera. Then, if a case is reported, we will have something to work on.
0: Yeah, we will indeed have something to work on. It was 7 o'clock that evening when 120 officers and reserves gathered at the intersection of 10th and Main, where Professor Froelich's car had been stolen. The curious was shuffled off, the press banned. Lieutenant Ruby reported for duty, and I briefed him. At 7:30, the city health officer arrived. Serums were ordered, the Red Cross alerted, doctors and nurses notified to be on call if an epidemic started. Hospitals have been told to notify us if a case appeared with symptoms of extreme intestinal pain, spasms, vomiting, and severe dehydration. Everything was done without attaching the word cholera to the operation. At 8:15, a break, just a small one. Professor Froelich's car was found 10 blocks away.
5: This is it. This is my car.
0: He didn't drive it far.
5: Oh, I hope the satchel is still in it.
2: Well, we'll soon know.
0: There's nothing in the front seat. Key's still in it. Oh, Ruby, check the trunk.
2: Right.
0: Don't touch anything, Doctor.
5: No, no. Maybe it's in the back seat. Oh, nothing. Find anything, Ruby?
2: Nothing in the trunk, Joe.
0: Well, I guess he took the satchel with him.
5: I don't know why.
0: Pawn it, probably. Ruby.
2: Yeah?
0: Get a latent fingerprint man down here to dust this car.
2: Right.
0: Tell him to hurry.
2: Okay.
5: Now what, Lieutenant?
0: Now, we try to find that satchel. An hour passed. 2. No progress. The only fingerprints found on Professor Froelich's car were his own. Suspects were picked up, no make. The search for the satchel continued. Midnight. Still no progress. I thought about the other parts of the city, quiet, asleep, unaware of the night and what it had produced. At 1:30, another break. One we'd hoped wouldn't come.
5: When was he brought in, nurse?
6: A little after 12.
5: His condition?
6: Critical. Respiration very low. Severe dehydration.
5: You're certain about the symptoms?
6: Quite certain. Also, the lab confirmed presence of live vibrio organisms.
0: Who brought him in?
6: It was an ambulance call. The patient had been in one of those awful bars down the street. He suddenly became ill, delirious, then fell to the floor with intense spasms of the intestinal tract.
7: We'd better get the health officer on that bar right away.
5: Oh, yes, it must be quarantined at once.
6: In here. I thought it best not to put him in a ward.
0: Well, Professor Froelich?
5: Can you visualize this happening all over the city? Your wife, possibly your children.
0: Any chance of a mistake?
5: Presence of live vibrious organisms? There's no doubt now.
0: Nurse, was there any identification?
6: Just the wallet there on the stand.
7: Anything there, Joe?
0: His name was Al Walker, 8200 Carl Street.
8: I don't know.
0: Al Walker. Can you hear me? Al, listen to me. I've got to ask you some questions. Try to answer me. Al, did you steal a car tonight?
7: It's pretty weak, Joe.
0: Al, can you hear me? Al? Look, Professor, can I do any harm now?
5: You must, Lieutenant Holloway, but hurry. He's almost...
0: All right, Al. Al, listen to me. Answer me. Did you take a glass vial out of that car tonight? It was in a satchel, a glass jar in a black satchel. Al!
8: Glass jar?
0: Yes. Did you take it, the jar?
8: I can't breathe.
0: Al, did you take that satchel out of a car tonight?
6: Oh, really, Lieutenant?
5: Keep quiet now.
0: Can you hear me? What did you do with that glass jar that was in the bag? Did you open it?
8: Milky stuff inside.
5: Oh, no. He opened it.
8: What's wrong with me? I can't breathe.
0: Al, where is that glass jar now? Where?
8: I said, threw it away.
5: Where? Find out where.
0: Where did you throw it out? Where?
8: I threw it.

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0: And now, Autolite brings back to our Hollywood soundstage Mr. Lloyd Nolan in Elliot Lewis's production of Vial of Death, a dramatic report well calculated to keep you in suspense.

0: Al Walker was dead. Not knowing what the stolen vial contained, he had opened it and exposed himself to disease. Then he'd thrown it away. This is what faced us in our city that night. An epidemic of cholera. Professor Froelich, Ruby, and myself left the hospital. We crossed a sleeping city to the address found in Al Walker's wallet, 8200 Carl Street. It was an apartment house. We woke the landlady, and she led us into Al Walker's room. We searched.
1: I always said that Al Walker was a good-for-nothing. He never worked, loafed, drank.
0: You're certain he was here about 7 o'clock?
1: Positive. I heard him come in and go out.
2: Well, no vial, no satchel. Nothing but dirty laundry.
1: Well, what did he do? Steal them things?
3: Where do we go from here, Lieutenant?
0: I guess we'll have to go back and start with that bar.
3: You know, you better quarantine this place and get the health department out here.
1: What's that?
3: Anyone who came in contact with Al Walker will have to be vaccinated.
1: Well, what was the matter with him?
2: He was, sick.
1: Yeah, very bad?
2: Bad enough to kill him.
1: Al's dead?
2: That's right.
1: And you say anyone who was near him might catch what he had?
2: If they aren't vaccinated right away, they might.
1: Well, then, Mrs...
0: There's something you haven't told us.
1: Well, I don't want to cause anybody no trouble, but when Al was here earlier tonight, he stopped in to see Mrs. Pierce. They were friends.
0: Where does Mrs. Pierce live?
1: In 306, the end of the hall. I wasn't snooping. It's just that I like to know what's going on in my place, that's all.
0: Okay. Now, you better get back to bed, lady.
1: Bed? Who can sleep with a thing like this in the house? Well, what will the tenants say?
3: What time is it, Lieutenant?
0: 3 a.m. Here it is.
3: Be daylight in a few hours. There's much time.
0: I know.
3: Asleep?
0: Wouldn't you be?
4: Who is it?
0: Police. Open up.
4: Police?
0: Open up.
4: Hold it. I ain't decent.
5: What do you want?
0: You, Mrs. Pierce?
5: Yeah, why?
0: Do you know Al Walker?
5: Al Walker? Yeah. You hold it down, my husband's asleep.
0: When was the last time you saw Al Walker?
5: Last time? I couldn't say. A week ago, maybe.
6: Evie, what's going on out there?
5: Nothing, Klaus. Go back to bed.
6: Who are these guys?
0: The police.
6: Hey, what's the matter?
0: Now, look, it's very important. We've got to know if either one of you saw Al Walker last night.
6: Al Walker?
5: I told you no, we ain't seen him.
6: Evie, you ain't been seeing that punk again, have you?
5: I ain't seen him. I told you I wouldn't.
0: Mrs. Pierce, last night Al Walker stole a car. When he left it, he took some things with him. Among them, a black satchel containing a small glass vial, a jar. This vial was filled with a milky substance. That milky substance would... Well, because of it, he's dead now.
5: Dead?
0: He died a few hours ago.
5: Al? Dead?
0: Anyone who came in contact with Al last night after he opened that vial can expect the same thing.
5: Oh, no!
0: You saw him.
5: What? Yes.
6: I thought you promised me you wouldn't see that punk no more.
5: Shut up, you big ape.
0: Mrs. Pierce, did Al have that vial when you saw him?
5: Yes.
0: What did he do with it?
5: Well, he opened it here in this apartment. He opened it and smelled it.
3: Oh, good Lord.
5: He put the top back on because he said it smelled like rotten eggs. What was it? Will I get it, too? Will I get it?
0: Hey, Ruby. Oh. Call downtown. Oh. Tell him to get out here fast for vaccination.
7: Right, Joe.
0: Now, Mrs. Pierce, what did he do with the vial?
5: Oh, he took all that stuff with him to a pawn shop at 3rd and Lark, and the old man there is a fence. Al takes all the stuff to him.
0: Look, you stay here. The health department will be here pretty soon to vaccinate you. Don't try to leave the building.
5: Am I going to be okay? I won't get it, will I?
0: I don't think so.
6: So you've been seeing that punk after all, after what I told you.
5: Will you shut up?
6: I hope you get it. Whatever it is, I hope you get it good. Serves you right.
0: Come on, we'll try the pawn shop. 3:30 a.m. We pulled up in front of the pawn shop at 3rd and Larkin. The shades are down in the windows, but there's a light somewhere in the back.
8: Someone's coming.
0: Yeah, he's up late, eh?
3: Oh, it has to be here. We've got to find it before morning.
0: We'll soon know.
7: What do you want?
0: Open up, police.
7: Police?
0: Open up.
7: What for?
0: I said open it or we'll break it down.
7: Well, sure, sure. Whatever you say.
0: All right, now listen. I want some answers, Pop, and I want them fast.
7: Oh, sure, fellas. I always cooperate with you boys.
0: Al Walker was here last night. He sold you some stuff.
7: Al Walker? Who's he?
3: Lieutenant, look at this. My satchel. It was on the counter.
7: Well, is that yours, mister? You never know where this stuff comes from.
0: Will you quit stalling? We know Al Walker brought that in here. And there was a glass vial in that satchel. Where's it now?
7: I tell you, I don't...
0: Pop! Al Walker's dead.
7: Al? Dead? From what?
0: From the contents of that vial.
7: That milky stuff?
0: Then you have seen it.
7: Well, I did have.
0: Where is it now?
7: We threw it away. Wasn't worth anything, was it?
0: Where'd you throw it?
7: In the alley out back.
0: All right, show us.
3: Was it open?
7: No, closed. I didn't know the stuff was solid.
0: All right, honest, save it, Pop, will you?
7: Yeah, out here. There. I threw it in that pile of junk.
0: I don't see it.
3: I don't either.
2: Are you sure you threw it here?
7: Oh, right up top. I'm trying to cooperate with you boys, honest.
3: Oh, it isn't here, Lieutenant.
0: Keep looking. It has to be.
7: But he threw it there. Threw all the junk out there and... Damn kids.
0: What kids?
7: Well, some kids were playing here late last night. Always play here, and they're always picking things up and taking them away.
3: You say kids?
0: Do you know any of them?
7: Oh, I don't know for sure.
2: Joe, look at this chalk drawing on the wall.
0: What about it?
7: Well, them kids drew that there, always doing it.
2: Under this face, it says Louie is a gooey.
7: Louie? Sure, I know Louie. He was one of them. He lives over there. In one of them apartment buildings.
0: Which one?
7: I don't know which one. I seen him go that way sometimes.
3: It's nearly 4 o'clock, Lieutenant. Can we get through all those buildings before morning?
0: Well, we have to try. We'd better get Pop here vaccinated before we run him in.
2: Say, Joe.
0: What?
2: Don't you think it would be a good idea if we got vaccinated, just in case?
0: Well, sure, yeah. But we haven't got time, Ruby. Come on. Was a big block covered with big apartment houses. An additional 60 men were called in, and we started checking from apartment to apartment asking for a kid named Louie and the glass vial. The people half asleep must have thought we were crazy. What they thought wasn't important. What they would wake up to in the morning was. 5 o'clock, 6. It got light out. Then 6:30 and 7. It was a bright, beautiful, sunny morning. A few people began to appear along the streets. Buses and streetcars were running. The city was waking up. And still, we hadn't found Louie or the glass vial of cholera bacteria. We still had dozens of apartments to go through.
3: If we don't find it pretty soon, Lieutenant, we've got to let the city know about it. Warn them to watch for the vial.
0: No, not yet. Another hour, maybe.
2: Here's the next one.
0: Okay.
2: Bacon.
0: Yeah. Smells good.
5: Yeah.
0: Police.
5: Police? What's wrong?
0: Do you have a child here named Louie?
5: No. No Louie here. Why?
0: Well, do you know of a boy by that name in the building?
5: No. All my boys are good children. They done nothing wrong.
8: Mama, Sybil's got my jar and she won't give it to
5: Tommy,
8: me.
5: Tommy, don't bother me now.
8: Who makes Sybil give me my jar?
9: Lieutenant.
0: Yeah. Hey, Tommy. Where's Sybil?
5: Hey, you can't come in like that.
0: Take us to Sybil, Tommy.
8: She's in the bedroom. I'll show you.
9: You stay here, lady.
5: You got a lot of nerve telling me what to do in my own place.
0: Where'd you get the jar, Tommy?
8: I took it away from Louie. It's a pretty jar. I'm going to keep spiders in it. Here's the bedroom. There's Sybil in the crib.
9: Joe, look.
8: Mama says Sybil's cutting teeth.
0: Easy does it. If she takes it out of her mouth and lets go of it, it'll fall on the floor.
3: Careful, Lieutenant. Don't frighten her.
0: I got it.
3: Don't drop it, Joe.
0: Oh, don't worry.
3: Oh, at last, thank goodness.
0: Here you are, Doctor. One glass vial containing 2 or 3 million cholera germs intact.
5: What are you doing to my baby? I never heard of such a thing. Coming into a private home and beating my baby and making her cry. You get out of here. You hear me? Get out.
0: All right. Yes, ma'am. We're sorry.
3: If the people in this city only knew what you boys...
0: But they won't know, Professor.
3: No, I guess not, Lieutenant. Well, Joe?
0: Beautiful morning, Ruby.
3: Yeah.
0: It's gonna be a nice day.
3: Yep.
0: You know, Ruby, instead of going to bed this morning, I think I'll have breakfast with my family, and then I'm gonna take my kids to the zoo.

0: 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So remember, from bumper to taillight, you're always right with Autolite. Next week, a new and terrifying tale in the suspense tradition. The story of a man who overhears a murder plot and is discovered in his hiding place by the murderers. It's called Pigeon in the Cage. Our star, Mr. Dick Hames. That's next week on Suspense. Suspense is produced and directed by Elliot Lewis, with music composed by Lucian Morowick and conducted by Lud Gluskin. Vial of Death was written for Suspense by Augustus C. Bays. Featured in the cast were Joseph Kearns, Jerry Hausner, James McCallion, Truda Marson, Martha Wentworth, Charlotte Lawrence, Joseph Granby, Naomi Stevens, Clayton Post, and Jeffrey Silver.
1: Lloyd Nolan can soon be seen in Island in the Sky, a Wayne Fellows production from the book by Ernest K. Gann.
0: And remember, next week, Mr. Dick Hames in Pigeon in the Cage.
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0: Autolite and its 96,000 dealers present Suspense. Tonight, Autolite brings you After the Movies, a suspense play starring Mr. Ray Milland.
1: I'd been called to jury duty a couple of weeks before all this happened. It was one of those kind of sensational trials. And the judge told us jurors not to go out in any public places where we might be approached or influenced. So I'd been sticking pretty close to the hotel. So it was a real treat when they said we were free for a couple of days because the witness was sick. Of course, the movies is a public place, but Ann didn't think that would really count, and neither did I. We went to the early show across the street from the hotel and got out about 9:30.
2: I thought she was darling. I didn't care so much for him, though.
1: I didn't think she was too hot, either. Say, what's the difference, really? The first movie I've seen since the trial started. How about some ice cream?
2: We've got those little cakes at home. Some ice cream might go nice with him.
1: I don't know if I can go home. I mean, this jury thing,
2: you know. Oh, you're free for a couple of days. Isn't that what they told you? Not going to do any harm for you to sleep home tonight.
1: I suppose not. What kind do you want?
2: What?
1: Ice cream.
2: Chocolate.
1: Come on.
3: Well, well, hello there. How are you this evening, folks?
1: Yeah, fine, just fine.
3: What can I do for you?
1: About a quart of ice cream, chocolate.
3: Right. Say, how's the trial going? You're on the jury, aren't you?
1: Yeah, but I'm not supposed to talk about it.
3: Oh, yeah, I should know better than to ask. Yeah, I bet you we have 5-7 jurors a day come in here from the hotel across the street. Hey, you think you've been on this trial a long time? Some people stay on for months. Well, I'll tell you what I think about this Harmon fella.
1: I'm not supposed to let anybody talk to me about it either.
3: Oh, say, that's right. I forgot about that. Well, that'll be 60 cents.
1: Yeah, I got it, Ann. And what did I do with my wallet? No. Here.
3: That's 60 out of one. And thank you. Well, I hope now that you know us, you'll trade here sometimes even after the trial's over. My name is Adelson.
1: Well, I'm Mr. Benig, and this is my wife, Ann.
3: I'm happy to know you. I hope you'll be through with the thing real soon.
1: I hope so, too. Good night.
2: Al.
1: Yeah.
2: Look what I found.
1: What?
2: An envelope on the floor right here.
3: Somebody dropped something, huh?
2: Yeah. It's open, too. I wonder if we should, you know, to find the owner. Say.
3: Hey.
1: Money, bills. Hey, let me see.
2: How much is there, Al? Al? How much, Al?
1: $10,000.
3: Huh?
2: $10,000? Who dropped $10,000 on the floor of a drugstore?
4: In just a moment, Mr. Ray Milland in the first act of After the Movies.
5: Hello there, Harlow Wilcox.
4: Why, it's Santa Claus.
5: That's right.
4: What are you doing here, Santa?
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3: Hey,
6: $10,000? You mean the envelope was just laying there on the floor?
2: I almost stepped on it, and then I picked it up, and I saw there was something in it. Al, what should we do?
1: Well, gee, a thing like this, I don't know what to say.
6: Well, if I was you, I'd keep it. That's what I'd do. And since it was in my store...
1: No, no, we couldn't do that.
6: Well, I could. It ain't stealing. You found it. And it was my store you found it in.
2: We better turn it in.
6: Look, if there's a reward, we'll get together on it, won't we?
2: There's some kind of a note in it.
1: A note?
2: Yeah, in with the money. This is your first half, as agreed in... No signature. It doesn't make much sense to me.
6: Me either. Hey, where are you going with that money?
2: If anybody comes looking for it, we live on 5th Street, 229.
1: If there's a reward, we'll see you get your share, Mr. Adelson. Come on in.
2: Don't worry, Mr. Adelson.
6: Don't worry? $10,000 is a lot of money.
1: I said there was nothing to worry about, but I wasn't feeling quite as breezy as I sounded. $10,000 is an awful lot of money. Anne was still trying to figure it out when we got home. One thing I'd always said about Anne, she had a good mind. Now she remembered the note and she took off from there.
2: Al, it must mean something. It was written to somebody. It must mean something to them. After all, it's $10,000.
1: Let's get on with the ice cream. Look, Annie, if nobody claims it by tomorrow, we'll put an ad in the paper or something. It's not our worry.
2: Yeah.
1: Yeah, chocolate.
2: We could keep it, couldn't we? I mean, the law says finders keepers. If nobody can prove it's theirs, we can keep it, can't we? Isn't there a law?
1: Well, I guess as far as the law is concerned, we could keep it.
2: Of course, we'd have to give part of it to Mr. Adelson.
1: Mm-hmm.
2: I don't know, Al. That money belongs to somebody.
1: All right. If they claim it, all right. If they don't, well, all right. Why worry about it?
2: It belongs to whoever that note was written to.
1: Uh-huh.
2: Now, listen, listen. This is your first half as agreed in the E.H. business. But if they are not hung up when the time comes, don't expect to get the rest or stay healthy very long. No signature.
1: No signature.
2: Al, that last part about staying healthy, that's a threat. That's what it is.
1: Threat? Well, yeah, it could be.
2: The man who's giving the money is threatening the man who's getting it that if he doesn't...
1: Doesn't what?
2: Al, don't be so dense. Help me a little. Doesn't do what they're paying him to do. It's a bribe. Don't you see, Al, this money is a bribe.
1: A bribe? Hey, that's right, Annie. You could be right at that.
2: Well, now we're getting somewhere. All right, a bribe. And it has something to do with something being hung up. If they are not hung up when the time comes, it says. What could be hung up that's so important to anybody? Jury. That's it, a jury that can't reach a verdict. Al, I'll bet that's it. Somebody is trying to bribe somebody on a jury to...
1: To what?
2: Al, those initials, E.H., Edward Harmon, the name of the man that's on trial. The jury that you're on.
1: Gee, I don't know, Anne. They all seem like such nice, decent people.
2: Yeah, but listen, listen. This is your first half, the $10,000, as agreed in the E.H., that is the Edward Harmon business. But if they are not hung up as a jury, don't expect to stay healthy.
1: Yeah. Yeah, it does make sense, Annie.
2: Now... Now, we've got to call the police.
1: Police?
2: Well, sure. We've got to report it right away.
1: Well, maybe I should give it the district attorney in the morning.
2: No, don't you see, Al? You're on that jury. Why, if we delay telling them for even an hour, they may think you've got something to hide.
1: No, I think I better wait till the morning.
2: If you don't phone them, I will right away now.
1: Well, I hope you're right. I hope this is the right thing to do. My name is Albert H. Benig. That's right. I live at 229 Fifth Street. Yeah. I want to report something to you. There's a drugstore on the corner across the street from the courthouse, and my wife and I were in there earlier this evening, and my wife found something. Yeah. Well, on the floor. It was an envelope with $10,000 in it and a note. And we think it has something to do with the Edward Harmon trial. Yeah. No, just my wife. Yeah, she's sitting right here with me. Yeah, that's what I think. You'd be doing me a great favor if you'd... Yes, we'd wait right here. We'd be expecting you.
2: What did they say?
1: They said they'd send somebody up just as soon as they could.
2: Well, weren't they excited about it? Didn't they say anything?
1: Well, Ann, I guess with people like that, these things are just sort of routine.
2: That must be them now, Al.
1: I'll go.
2: I must say they took their time about it.
1: Oh, good evening, gentlemen. Come in.
7: Thanks. You're Mr. Benig, Albert H. Benig.
1: That's right. This is my wife.
2: How do you do?
7: Yeah, how do you do?
2: I sort of expected to see someone in uniform. I should have known, I suppose.
7: Uniform?
2: Yes, you gentlemen are from the police, aren't you?
7: No. No, we're not.
2: Oh?
6: You expecting the police, lady?
2: Yes, we were.
6: You better not take too much time, Johnny.
7: I think you people got something that belongs to us. Something you found in the drugstore in the corner.
2: Oh.
7: We lost it there. Druggist told us you had it.
2: Well, we did find something, yes.
7: $10,000. $500 in a white envelope.
1: Well, I guess it's theirs all right, Ann.
2: Yes, but...
7: But what?
2: Well, I'm sure it's yours, but there was something else, too.
1: We better just give it to him, Ann.
6: The note. I always said that was foolish.
7: There was a note.
2: Yes.
7: You read it?
2: We glanced through it, of course. We thought it might tell us who the money belonged to.
7: And it did, didn't it?
2: No, oh no.
7: Come on, lady.
1: Now, wait a minute.
6: This is a gun, man.
7: The note told you that the dough was to buy off somebody on the jury of the Harmon trial, didn't it?
6: You talk too much, Johnny. Come on, let's get out of here.
7: What's the difference? Use your head. All right, what about it, Mrs. Benning?
1: How did you know it was in the note?
7: We gotta know these things. We work for Mr. Harmon. We know you're on the jury, too, Mr. Benning.
2: Al.
7: Where are you from, Mrs. Benning? I mean, where do your folks live? What part of the country?
2: Why, Washington. Spokane, Washington.
7: All right. Mr. Benny, you go on down that trial tomorrow just though nothing had happened. Anybody asks you about your wife, you tell them she's gone on a little visit to her folks in Spokane.
2: Visit to my folks?
7: The case will go to the jury on Friday. If everything goes like it should, your wife will be back here safe and sound first thing Monday morning.
1: Oh, good Lord.
2: But you... Can't do a thing like this. You can't.
7: Be reasonable, Mrs. Benning. We gotta. You people know too much about this thing.
1: Well, we wouldn't say anything. I promise. I swear it.
7: Now, how can we take a chance like that? Harmon is up for murder. Better get your things together, Mrs. Benning. Go with us, Ann.
6: We ain't got all night, though.
7: I'll take the money, Mr. Benning, before I forget it. Thanks. I hope you understand our position.
1: What are you gonna do?
7: Well, obviously, the money went to the wrong party. So we got to use another method. If everything goes like it should on that jury, your wife will be okay. But if it doesn't...
1: You can't. You can't do that.
7: Oh, but we can. Saves us a lot of money, too. And, Mr. Benning, not a word to the authorities. Your wife would make a cute...

0: Autolite is bringing you Mr. Ray Milland in After the Movies. 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
1: Hey, Santa Claus, no kidding. 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
0: And now, Autolite brings back to our Hollywood soundstage Mr. Ray Milland in Elliot Lewis's production of After the Movies, a tale well calculated to keep you in suspense.
3: After they left, I just sat there. Maybe another guy would have rushed right off and done something, but I couldn't. I had to think. It all happened so suddenly, in less than an hour, the whole thing. And picking up the money on the floor at the drugstore and then figuring out from the note that it was a bribe to someone on the jury of the Harmon trial. The jury I was on. And those gangsters arriving and claiming the money and taking Ann as a hostage for my verdict. The police hadn't arrived. I left home, sneaked out the back way, took the side streets and went to the office of the chief of detectives.
4: So you came down here.
3: What are we sitting here for? Why don't we do something?
4: Well, we got to know what we're doing before we start doing it. Anyway, from what you told me, I don't think she'll be in any real danger.
3: No real danger. She's been kidnapped by gangsters.
4: But why? That's what doesn't make sense to me yet.
3: I told you, the money was some kind of a bribe. They thought we knew about it.
4: But you didn't.
3: How could we? Ann just picked up the money off the floor and...
4: They said that they'd have her back by Monday?
3: That's what they said. You can believe them if you want to, but she's my wife.
4: Okay, okay. What do these two cookies look like?
3: I don't know. Average size, Doc, I think. I don't remember what they look like.
4: Did you catch their name?
3: I didn't ask them.
4: You're not going to be much help for a while, are you? Okay, it's all right. By the way, my name's Dan.
3: Oh, mine's Al.
4: You'll probably be seeing quite a lot of me in the next day or two, so we might as well get acquainted. And, Al.
3: Yeah?
4: Take it easy. We'll find your wife.
3: His being friendly like that made me feel a lot better. But we still weren't doing anything. First, he got out a lot of pictures, and I had to go through all those. But, of course, I couldn't recognize anybody. And then he started making phone calls. That didn't make much sense to me either. Except that he figured they might have a stolen car, and he was trying to check on it. Finally, he called a police car, and we drove back toward the courthouse. It was 12 o'clock, but Mr. Adelson hadn't left the store. He was anxious enough to talk, but it didn't look as though he was going to get us anyplace.
5: I tell you, Lieutenant, it was right there on the floor. Right there.
4: Yeah, but when you talked to these two men...
5: Oh, yes. Well, I talked to them. The one, that is. And he said he'd lost an envelope, he thought, in my store. And
4: yeah.
5: I said, yes, we'd found it, and Mr. Benig had it.
4: So you talked to him. What did they look like?
5: Well, now, how can I know what they look like when they called me on the telephone?
4: Okay. I guess that's all, Mr. Adelson.
5: I'm sorry, Lieutenant. I wish I could help
4: that's
5: you.
4: That's perfectly all right.
5: But if there's anything else that you...
4: We'll call you.
5: Hey, Mr. Benning.
3: Yeah?
5: Did you tell him about the note?
4: Note?
5: Yeah, the note that was in with the money.
4: So there was a note?
5: Sure. In with the money. Wasn't it, Mr. Benning?
4: Well, what about it, Al?
3: Well, I'm sorry. I guess I forgot. We drove back to Fifth Street and parked in front of our apartment. Dan didn't say a word until we got into the elevator. And then he spoke to the elevator boy, not to me.
4: You take Mrs. Benig and a couple of men down tonight about 10:30.
6: Yeah, that's right. Police?
4: Mm-hmm. What'd they look like?
6: Well, I couldn't really tell you. They had their hats pulled down, sort of. One was tall, and the other was short. That's about all I noticed. Oh, wait a minute.
4: Yeah?
6: The tall one had kind of a limp. He had a cane.
4: A limp, huh? You hear any names?
6: Yeah, and now that you speak of it, the short one called the tall one Johnny. Funny, I didn't think of it.
4: The tall one and the short one, and the tall one's name was Johnny, and he had a limp.
6: But that breaks the case wide open, huh?
4: Yeah, I'll see that you get a citation.
3: We got off at my floor, and I opened up the apartment, and we went in. And he still didn't say anything. He prowled around the apartment, poking into bureaus and closets, but not saying a word. Then he came out in the living room and sat down in the big armchair and looked straight at me.
4: All right, Al. What about the note?
3: Well, I'm sorry, Dan. I didn't think it was important. You're not sore, are you?
4: Me? What have I got to be sore about? It's your wife.
3: Yeah. Well, I'm sorry.
4: Now, what about the note?
3: Well, all it said was something like, this is the first half as we agreed and no signature.
4: Have you got it?
3: No. They took it when they took the money.
4: And you couldn't remember that one was a tall guy and the other was a short guy and that the tall guy's name was Johnny.
3: But I was all upset. I didn't even know if I heard his name.
4: Are you trying to protect her, Al?
3: No. I've told you everything I can.
4: Okay, forget it. Now, let's see. A bribe. That means that somebody wants something or is on the spot. The fix will be on by Monday, they say. Now, who is there in this town that employs gunsels that would have a deal worth that much dough set for next Monday?
3: Oh, there could be a million deals like that.
4: Quiet, let me think a minute, will you? Johnny, a cane, and a short guy. It's on the tip of my tongue. And it wasn't so long ago, either. Sure. Why didn't I think of it?
3: Think of what?
4: Bill Quinlan, the defense lawyer in the Harmon case. Those are his boys. Had him up a dozen times. He always comes and gets them off.
3: The Harmon trial?
4: Yeah, this Harmon is up on a murder rap. A bank robbery, a guard was killed. His lawyer's Bill Quinlan. Quinlan's bribed more juries than I got hairs on my head, if you could ever prove it.

0: Dan.
1: Yeah.
0: Dan, I'm on that jury.
1: You're what?
0: Well, don't you see? If I opened my mouth, they'd kill her. They told me so.
1: So that's it.
0: I didn't dare tell you, Dan. I hoped you'd find her.
1: Why,
0: without...
1: Why, you long-legged, thick-headed idiot. Don't you think I've been in this business long enough to know it a little better than you do? Don't you think I know how to give people protection when I have to? Do you think we go around trying to get people killed? Do you know any more that you haven't told me?
0: No.
1: You know who the juror is they're trying to bribe?
0: Nope.
1: Yeah, okay. At least now we know where to start looking.
0: Dan.
1: Yeah?
0: You're not sore at me, are you?
1: Me? No. What have I got to be sore about?
0: We knew where to start looking, but it wasn't as easy as that. I was still on the jury, of course, and they didn't dare make a move against Harmon because of Ann. The case went to the jury Friday, and there was still no word of her. And, of course, I had to vote not guilty. They understood that. But as it turned out, the vote was 8-4, so it didn't really matter. With a hung jury, Harmon was scheduled for a new trial anyway. By now, it was Monday, the day Ann was supposed to return. But there was no word. What if they'd found out the police knew I was on the jury? It was nearly midnight when Dan came to the apartment. He looked as though he hadn't slept for 3 days. I hadn't either. He told me to come along with him. He didn't say much until we were way down on Avenue C in the Lower East Side.
1: Don't let it get out, fella, but I think we're going to come out all right.
0: When'd you find out?
1: About an hour ago. We trailed Harmon. That's why he got bail.
0: Dan, don't kid me. Are you sure that she's...
1: As sure as we can be. We know where they are. She'll be there. Now, that's the place, third house down. Ellis,
2: aye.
1: You and Wilson stake out the back.
2: Okay.
1: Farley, Edwards, take the front. I'm going in. All right, get going.
3: Careless, huh?
0: Dan.
1: Yeah?
0: I want to go with you.
1: No, you stay in the car.
0: I'm going with you.
1: Okay, come on. Now, let's go. Now, there's a light in the front. They may give us a little reception, Al.
0: They wouldn't do anything to her. Would they, Dan?
1: I'll try the door. Yeah, it's locked.
0: Can we bust it open?
1: I got a skeleton. All right, close it behind you so the street light won't show us up.
0: Okay. They're coming.
1: No, those are my boys. Let's try in here.
0: I don't think anybody's around.
1: Mm-mm. Come on.
0: Maybe they took us someplace else.
1: Shh.

0: No, Al. You better stay out.
1: Why? What is it? What is it?
0: It's her, Al. Your wife. She's dead.

0: she was dead. And the next day, there was the funeral. A lot of friends came around and shook hands and looked at me sad. And I stood by where she was lying with all the flowers around her. This wasn't the way it was supposed to work out. Dan came too. For a long time, he stood there, looking at her and my friends and me.
1: You called them, didn't you?
0: I called them? Yeah.
1: You called them, and she thought you were calling the police. That's why the police never showed up.
0: I called them. She was so insistent I had to call somebody. I didn't think they'd take her away. I thought they'd just take the money and leave, forget the whole thing. But they took her, too.
1: What about the money?
0: The money they paid me for the trial?
1: The money for the trial, the $10,000.
0: I told you. They took it. They took the money and they took her. All except $500. I kept that in my pocket. They didn't get that. That's what I paid for the funeral with.
1: I know. We had the numbers of the bills when we picked them up later.

0: Last night, they had it all except $500. That's what brought me back to you.
1: It's funny. I did it for her. To buy her nice things. And all I bought her was a funeral.
0: Say goodbye, Al. You'll have to come with me.

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0: 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And in weeks to come, you will hear such famous stars as Dennis Day, Cornell Wilde, and Ginger Rogers, all appearing in tales well calculated to keep you in suspense.
2: Suspense is produced and directed by Elliot Lewis, with music composed by Lucian Morawek and conducted by Lud Bluskin. Parts of this program were transcribed. After the Movies was written for Suspense by Jack Finney and was adapted by Robert L. Richards and David Ellis. Ray Milland appeared by arrangement with Metro-Goldwyn-Mayer, producers of the Technicolor picture King Solomon's Mines, with Deborah Carr, Stuart Granger, and Richard Carlson.
0: And remember, next week on Suspense, Mr. Alan Ladd in A Killing in Abilene.
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15: 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Richard Weil is no exception to this predilection of authors. 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
16: My name, Luelli. Me houseboy for Dr. Blair. Me work for him and Missy Blair ever since they come to Mauia, maybe 7-8 months ago. When they first come, while we building house for them and other place Dr. Blair called laboratory, they all the time happy, all the time laugh a lot. But now it's different. Now no more laugh. Fight.
17: I'm fed up, Carl. Fed up to hear. I've had it.
18: Sounds as though you got up on the wrong side of your disposition this morning.
17: Very funny.
18: I'm sorry, darling.
17: Sorry isn't enough.
18: That's a pretty cruel thing to say.
17: You're a pretty cruel man, Carl.
18: Cruel?
17: And selfish. Dragging me down here to keep you company, you said. Well, who's going to keep me company?
18: Lisa.
17: Oh, what I would give for just one leisurely luncheon at the Colony and the opening night of a Broadway musical and a few laughs afterward in the cub room.
18: You weren't exactly dragged here, Lisa. We discussed this move at great length before we made it.
17: The only two white people on a dirty little South Pacific island 1,000 miles from nowhere.
18: I wouldn't say that dirty was precisely the word to describe Mauia. It seems
17: and you out here in your precious laboratory 10, 12, 14 hours a day. What am I supposed to be doing while you're saving the world from tropical disease? Take me back to New York, Carl. Back where I belong.
18: We can't go back to New York, Lisa. At least not for a while. I can't leave my research now. Not yet.
17: So a bunch of filthy natives are more important to you than your own wife?
18: No, but I know this sounds stuffy, but nothing is more important to me than my obligation to humanity.
17: Great. So you stay here and fulfill your obligation to humanity. Me? I'm going home.
18: If you insist on leaving, I can't stop you. Or rather, I won't. But I can try to keep you here with me, can't I?
17: How?
18: By trying to make you know how much I love you. Give me 3 weeks. It'll be 3 weeks before the Samoa Bell puts in here again. And, my darling, a great many things can happen in 3 weeks.
16: Now, Master and Missy seem happy, almost like before. Master, don't spend so much time along laboratory, no. Here, Missy swim together and spearfish, and Missy start to paint again. Master sit on the palm tree dressed in lava-lava with a wreath of hibiscus round his neck. He so brown from sun and wind, he look like one of my people. I think Missy like the way he look because by and by, she put down brush and go over and sit beside him.
18: Tired, dear?
17: No. Just wanted to sit beside you.
18: That all?
17: No. I also wanted to kiss you.
18: I think that might be arranged.
17: That was eminently satisfactory, darling. Almost as pagan as your costume.
18: I'm not really pagan at all, Lisa.
17: Don't you think perhaps with a little encouragement
18: well, perhaps.
17: You could...
18: But when the chips... Hey, what's that?
17: What's what?
18: Well, I think the proper technical expression is sail hole.
17: Where?
18: See ya? Way out there. Hull down on the horizon.
17: Oh, do you suppose it's the Samoa Bell?
18: No. Bell is a three-master. That boat has only two.
17: She heading this way?
18: Probably not. Well, all play and no work, you know. I must get back to the lab.
17: I know, dear.
18: Do we paint tomorrow?
17: Probably. But early mato uehi tara.
18: And just what, my little linguist, does that mean?
17: Lueli taught it to me. It means here on Mauia. We live but one day at a time.
16: Oh, we find out pretty soon that boat must have seen belong along one fella, Captain Burke. Captain Burke, he anchor in lagoon and come ashore just about sundown. I helping master in laboratory when he talk along my uncle, Tyeri.
18: Now, these skin eruptions tell the whole story, Taglieri. You're suffering from yours. Do you have any idea what I'm talking about? That's what I thought. Tell him I'm going to take a specimen of his blood, Luele. It won't hurt him. There. He can go now. I want him back here by 9 o'clock tonight. It's important that he be on time. Tell him that. You better run up to the house now, Luele, and tell Missy Blair that I'll be there in a few minutes.
19: Dr. Livingston, I presume?
18: Huh? Unfortunately, the records don't reveal what Livingston replied to Stanley.
19: I'm Terry Burke, Doctor. That's my schooner, the Wanderer, anchored out there in the lagoon.
18: Oh, I've heard a great deal about you, Captain Burke. Welcome to Maui Ia.
19: Thanks. You see, I've heard a lot about you, too.
18: Really? Why, I had no idea.
19: Come on now, Doctor, no false modesty. You're quite well known, considering the short time you've been on the islands.
18: Well, now it's my turn to thank you. Luele.
20: Yes, Martha.
18: Go up to the house and set out some drinks. And tell Missy that we have a dinner guest. Oh, forgive me, Captain. You will dine with us, won't you? I want you to meet my wife.
19: I'd be delighted, Doctor. I've heard a lot about her, too. Yes, Mrs. Blair, he was quite a guy. They called him Bully Hayes. He sailed the islands from the Philippines to the Marquesas, doing as he pleased, making his own laws, and taking what he wanted.
17: He sounds utterly fascinating.
18: If you like pirates, that is. I heard Luele refer to you as Bully Burke, Captain. Did you earn your nickname that way?
19: Not exactly.
17: Well, how did you get it, then?
19: Oh, I skippered a PT boat in the last war. Well, I guess you might say I ran a taut ship. Not happy, maybe, but taut. So my crew called me Bully Burke. Behind my back, of course.
18: Where was this, Captain?
19: Oh, we played tag with Tojo all over the South Pacific. I had it right up to here.
18: Were you at it long?
19: Started in as an enlisted man, ended up with two stripes on my sleeve. You don't do that in 20 minutes.
17: Why didn't you stay with it, Captain? I should imagine that for a man like you...
19: They tell you what to do in the Navy, Mrs. Blair. And I was never much good at taking orders.
18: Like Bully Hayes, Captain? Doing as he pleased, making his own laws, and taking what he wanted?
19: That's about it.
17: Do you take what you want, Captain Burke?
19: If I'm strong enough to get away with it. Yes.
18: Captain, you've just set civilization back 5,000 years. Now, I must ask you to excuse me for a little while.
17: But, Carl...
18: I told Taglieri to be at the lab at 9. It's a question of timing his treatments. Luele, I'll lead you with me.
20: Yes, Master.
18: I'll be back shortly. Excuse me, please.
19: You know, Mrs. Blair, I knew a fellow once over in Noumea who owned the most beautiful pearl I've ever seen. Was flawless, perfectly formed, and it glowed as though it were lighted from inside. The minute I saw it, I knew I had to have it. I told him the name was Price, but he said he wasn't selling.
17: It must have been pretty frustrating for you.
19: Oh, it was pretty stupid of him. You see, he didn't guard it as carefully as he should have.
17: Captain Burke, you didn't.
19: I'll show it to you sometime. As a matter of fact, I'd like to see it against your skin.
17: I wonder why I'm not as shocked as I should be.
19: You're not shocked at all. You love it.
17: Am I as obvious as all that?
19: Maybe not to some men. Certainly not to your husband. But to me...
17: Each of us knows what the other is thinking.
19: That's right.
17: If, for example, I said that I wanted to take you out on the lanai and show you my orchid...
19: That's easy. You want to be kissed. But if it happened in here... We'd be in plain sight of the laboratory. Correct?
17: I'm afraid so. Well?
19: Why not?
17: No more, Terry. Not now. Take me back inside and give me a chance to pull myself together before Carl. No. Wait. Put your arms around me. Kiss me once more.
19: Yeah.
17: Oh.
20: Well, that winds up another day's work.
17: Oh, Carl, I've been trying to persuade Captain Burke to spend a little more time with us.
21: And I was telling Mrs. Blair that I can't possibly do it, at least not this time. I have a hold full of copra that's due in Papietti right now.
20: But you will come back, won't you?
17: Oh, please say yes. We'd love to have you.
21: Well, I'll tell you, Mrs. Blair. I figured on having my boat hauled out while I was in Papietti, but if it's all right with you and the doctor, I'll come on back here and my crew can careen right down on the beach.
17: We'd be delighted to have you, wouldn't we, Carl?
20: We would indeed.
17: Of course, there's a condition attached to it.
21: What's that?
17: You're going to have to tell me some more of your fascinating stories.
21: You mean about Pearling?
17: Particularly about Pearling. I like those best of all.
21: All right. I'll be back in 2 weeks. 3 at the outside.
17: That gives us something to look forward to.
21: Same here. Well, I gotta get aboard. We're sailing at dawn. I'll be back.
20: You can count on that?
21: You can count on it, Doctor. I'll be back.

0: a moment, we continue with Suspense.
1: Yep.
0: We continue with Thou Shalt Not Commit, starring Mr. Victor Jory. A tale well calculated to keep you in suspense.
2: Captain Buck, he come back just like he say. When he anchor in lagoon and row ashore, Missy, she stand waiting. He get out of boat and say, "You are Rana," and she put wreath she make from ginger blossoms round his neck. Then they walk up to house together, just the two. Master not there. He busy in laboratory.
3: Carl asked me to make his apologies, Terry. He seems to be on the verge of discovering whatever he's trying to discover. He's been out there in the laboratory now for at least 20 straight hours.
4: And what have you been doing for those 20 straight hours?
3: Trying to sleep, at least part of the time. And if you must know, not doing too good a job of it.
4: Why not?
3: Because I was waiting for you. I haven't had a good night's sleep since you left.
4: Any new orchids since I was here last?
3: Suppose we look after dinner.
4: We may not get a chance. The barometer's been falling for the past 24 hours.
3: What does that mean?
4: At this time of the year and in this neck of the woods, just one thing. Typhoon.
3: Then we can't get away tonight.
4: We?
3: Yes. I've made up my mind, Terry.
4: Are you sure?
3: I'm sure.
4: Then we'll get away. If not tonight, then tomorrow or the day after. But we'll get away.
3: More coffee, Captain?
4: No, thanks, Mrs. Blair.
3: Oh, that wind, it makes me so nervous.
4: It's only blowing about 30 miles an hour now. We're in for it. By midnight, it'll be doing better than 100.
3: I don't like it.
4: It's not the wind, Mrs. Blair. It's the atmospheric conditions that go with it. You notice anything unusual, Doctor?
0: Since you mention it, I do. A feeling of apprehension is... as though something indescribably dreadful were about to happen.
4: That's right. That's what a typhoon does to you. By the way, do you have storm shutters?
0: Indeed we do.
4: Better get them up.
0: It's a good idea. Luelli?
5: Yes, master.
0: Captain Burke says we'll be needing the shutters. Get a couple of the boys to help you put them up.
5: Yes, master.
0: And I'd better go and see if things are secure in the laboratory. If you'll excuse me, please, I'll be back shortly.
3: Are you sure you want me, Terry?
4: I think you know the answer. But I better tell you right now that there aren't any guarantees. We may be together 20 years from now, or I may leave you on the beach the first port we come to.
3: You won't.
4: Maybe not. Maybe someday you'll walk out on me just like you're walking out on him.
3: No, of that I'm sure. Carl is sweet, he's good. That means he's tame and drab and commonplace. But you, you're a man. That's what I need, Terry, a man. That's what I've searched for all my life. That's what I've got to have.
4: Well, I'll tell you this much, you won't be...
3: What is it, Carl? What's the matter, Doily?
2: Oh, we fixing shutters in laboratory. All of a sudden, a master make funny noise.
6: It's my side, Lisa. A pain here.
3: Sit down, Carl.
4: I'll get you some water.
6: No, thanks. All I need is a little rest. It's subsiding already.
3: Just the same, I'm going to put you to bed. Help me, Luelli.
2: Yes, Missy.
4: Want me to give you a hand?
3: No, thanks. We'll manage. Come, Carl.
6: Yes, dear.
4: Take it easy.
6: I will, Captain. You'll take care of Lisa, won't you? She's never been through a typhoon before.
3: I thought he'd never go to sleep.
4: How's the pain?
3: We said it was better. I gave him some phenobarb and it seemed to help.
4: It isn't anything serious, is it?
3: Well, I hardly think so. He's just been working too hard.
4: Well, what do we do now?
3: You had your instructions, didn't you? By the way, just how do you take care of a lady during a typhoon?
4: Like this?
3: Oh, yes. Like this. All I want in the world is to be near you, to be in your arms like this.
6: I'm sorry.
3: Carl.
2: Well, look, Doc, I can...
6: I'm sure you can, Captain. Well, I can't say you didn't warn me, can I? You told me very emphatically that you took what you wanted.
4: What are you going to do about it, Claire?
6: There isn't very much I can do. You see, within 36 hours, I'll be dead.
3: Carl!
6: Yes, Lisa? I have acute appendicitis.
3: Oh, no.
4: Look, just as soon as this blow is over, I'll put you aboard my boat and we'll...
6: The nearest doctor is 7 days' sail from here. I have it outside a day and a half.
3: There must be something we can do.
6: Well, Captain Burke, under my direction, might be able to perform an emergency appendectomy.
3: Carl, that's impossible.
4: No, it isn't. It's been done before. I've read about it.
6: But not under these circumstances. Hey, Captain?
4: You think I can do it?
6: Undoubtedly. All you have to do is follow instructions. But the question in my mind...
4: I know. I'm asking myself the same question. When do we start?
6: Sooner the better.
3: You'll want Luelli to help you.
6: No, Lisa. I want you to help.
3: Me?
6: Precisely. I thought we'd keep this a sort of a family affair.
4: Let's get on with it.
6: I like your attitude, Captain. You seem to be every bit as eager to know how this little experiment is going to work as I am. Now, even the average layman is familiar with most of these things, Captain. Scalpels, scissors, forceps.
4: I know what they are.
6: Good. Now, the first incision is made right here. That's what we call McBurney's Point. You do it with this scalpel. A cut of approximately an inch and a half. Then you go deeper with this one.
4: Tell me something, Blair. Are you scared?
6: Not in the least. Are you?
4: Nope. Just curious.
6: So am I.
4: What are you curious about?
6: I want to find out all I can about the man my wife is going to leave me for. Well, Captain, the anesthetic will take hold in a moment. We'll be ready to begin. Just one more thing before we do. Regardless of how this works out, be good to Lisa, won't you? You see, I happen to love her very much. Now, the first incision, Captain. That scalpel, Lisa. That's perfect, Captain. Pads, Lisa. Now we look for the aponeurosis. The scalpel, Lisa, that's it. We go through two layers now. I must tell you, Captain, the tiniest false move at this point would assuredly cause my death, and you couldn't possibly be blamed for it. It's worth considering, Captain. Oh, that one really shook the house, didn't it? It might just as easily shake your hand.
4: I don't need you to put ideas in my head, Blair. What do I do now?
6: Now we expose the rectus muscle, Captain. As you see, it's in sort of a sheath.

0: Now, the clamps, Captain. The job is done. A right good job, I'd say. Lisa, my dear, you'd better pour yourself a drink. You look like you could use one.
1: Is there anything more we must do?
0: Oh, yes. The Demerol hypo you prepared.
1: Here.
0: That's right. Just a moment, Lisa. You haven't removed the excess air. That, too, could be fatal.
1: I'm sorry. I guess I am a bit shaken. Now it's all right.
0: Thank you. There. I'll be asleep in a moment. Well, Captain, Lisa, I don't imagine I'll be seeing you again. I want to thank you for what you've done. And I want to wish you both a great deal of happiness.
2: How do you figure a guy like that? What he should have done was take a shot at me.
1: Knowing Carl, I'd say he was afraid to.
2: That's just it. You don't know him. He's not afraid of anything. He proved that when he let me stick knives in him.
1: Well, it seems to me he had very little choice in the matter. It was either that or die.
2: Wrong again. He could have performed the operation himself. That's been done, too.
1: Could? Why didn't you tell him to do it, then?
2: I guess I was just as anxious as he was.
1: To find out what kind of a man his wife was leaving him for?
2: That's right.
1: And did you find out?
2: Yeah. Well, the wind's easing off. I better get down to the lagoon and see if my boat's still in one piece. Goodbye, Lisa.
1: Goodbye? Just like that? Goodbye? What about me? What happens to me now?
2: I don't know, Lisa. You'll have to work that one out for yourself. But I know this now. Somewhere, someday, on some beach, I would have left you. It's better that I leave you here now on this beach. I haven't got what it takes to love a woman like you. He has. He still does. Goodbye, Lisa.
1: Terry! Terry!
3: Goodbye, Lisa.

0: Lee?
1: Yes, master.
0: The storm is over, huh?
1: Oh, yes, master. Since this morning early.
0: And Captain Burke?
1: He go, master.
0: I see. May I have a sip of water, please?
1: Yes, master. I get from other room.
2: Luely.
1: Oh, missy. Luely not know you still here.
2: But I am Luely, and I'll take that tray.
1: Yes, missy.
2: Carl?
0: Lisa.
2: Brought your water, Carl, but you're only to have a spoonful.
0: Lisa, I thought you...
2: I was, too, but I didn't.
0: That makes me very happy.
2: I don't know why it should. I'm not much good, you know.
0: Don't judge yourself too harshly. After all, these are the tropics.
2: Where all sorts of things blow in from the sea.
0: And blow back out again.
2: Like our first typhoon.
0: That's right. And do you know, I don't think it did any permanent damage.
2: I don't think it did either.

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4: Suspense. Tonight, Autolite presents a story based on fact. The true report of a man who had everything going for him. But since all his dealings were illegal, it became necessary to move around more frequently than was usual. It's called Grand Theft. Our star, Mr. David Niven.
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7: Here's how it works. You appraise things. You stroll through a house, take your notes, make your calculations, and eventually you come up with some interesting figures on which they pay you. Of course, it's interesting work. And if one is resourceful and competent and ambitious when no one is looking, one might turn out to be wealthy.
8: Oh, there you are, Mr. Bentley. Oh, I was afraid you might get away.
7: Oh, no, my dear Mrs. Payne, just waiting to say goodbye to you.
8: Oh, Mr. Bentley.
7: Oh, Mrs. Payne.
8: Well, I'm glad you did wait to say goodbye. I feel I've really come to know you these last 3 days, while you've been at our home appraising all of our goods.
7: And I to know you, dear Mrs. Payne. I really must hurry now. My plane leaves in an hour.
8: Mr. Bentley, I know you've seen many lovely homes in your line of work. What do you think of ours?
7: Oh, one of the loveliest I've ever seen. Oh, truly, Mrs. Payne.
8: Did the insurance company ask you to appraise the jewelry, too?
7: No, they didn't, Mrs. Payne.
8: Oh, dear. Well, we had such a delightful chat while you were here, and I do feel I know you. You did see my bracelet, the platinum one, at dinner last night?
7: Oh, I couldn't help but notice it, Mrs. Payne.
8: Well, as a matter of curiosity, and I know you do have this knowledge, what do you think Roger paid for it?
7: Well, not a cent under $5,000.
8: Oh, then he does love me.
7: Be most assured of that, Mrs. Payne. Oh, I really must go now.
8: Well, whenever you're in Denver again, call us, won't you? Won't you, Mr. Bentley?
7: Of course I will. Goodbye, Mrs. Payne. You say goodbye, you take a cab to the airport, get on an aeroplane, and try to forget her fat face on the way to New York. However, once there, in a little pawn shop you know of on 3rd Street, that face looms before you just for one painful second.
9: Hi, Ben.
7: Hi.
9: Yeah, what you got this time? Let's see. Platinum, eh?
7: So I understand. What's your price?
9: Give you $1,500 for the thing. Take it or leave it. What?
7: You didn't love her enough. I'll take it. But that way is very small stuff. Cheesecake instead of caviar, if you will. No, one must broaden one's horizons, enlarge one's activities, launch into greater, more productive fields. In short, one must never be satisfied with $1,500. That would be decadent.
8: Well, punctual as usual.
7: Oh, I always like to make my little visits on time, Maud. I love you. And how is your dear old grandmother today? Is she comfortable?
8: She's as good as can be expected. When do we get the money?
7: Soon, very soon. Now, don't be impatient. I'm going to speak to the insurance adjuster later on today. But first, I'd like to speak to Mrs. Mullen seriously. She'll be the key person in this situation.
8: Ben, wait.
7: What?
8: You and I, Ben, we're two of a kind, but grandmother's not like us, and she doesn't know about us. All I want to do is just get enough money to get out of here and get married and go to Paris and forget everything.
7: So do I, my dear.
8: Well, whatever we do, I mean, does she have to be involved?
7: Only in a small way, love.
8: She's old, Ben. She's never done anything wrong in her whole life. Look, when you talk to her, be gentle. For some reason, she thinks the sun rises on your shoulders. Why, I don't know.
7: Well, your granny is a woman of supreme taste. You might as well come along. Oh, a terrible house. Ghastly knick-knacks.
8: It's all she has left in her life. These things, her memories.
7: Too bad she doesn't have any money any longer.
8: She broke her glasses yesterday. They're being fixed. You have a visitor, Grandmother.
7: Mrs. Mullen? Mrs. Mullen? Granny dear, good morning.
10: Ben, it's a wonderful morning, Ben.
7: Yes, it is, dear. Have you been enjoying yourself? You're looking well.
10: Oh, Ben, it's such a lovely morning.
7: Dear, I've something to talk to you about. Will you listen carefully, dear?
8: Ben, be gentle. Sometimes she'll answer, sometimes she won't, but she hears you.
10: What is it, Ben?
7: Now, I want you to be a very good girl and do as I ask you, dear.
10: Yes, Ben.
7: Sooner or later, possibly before the end of this week, a man will call on you.
10: Yes?
7: Now, I don't know his name, but he will represent an insurance company. Now, he will ask you certain questions about some family jewelry. Do you remember about the family jewelry? Do you remember what I told you about the family jewelry, Mrs. Mullen? Granny?
10: Yes, I remember, Ben.
7: What did I tell you?
10: Maud's grandfather gave it to me. Then I gave it to Maud when she was 21, and she's had it ever since. Until it was stolen from her.
7: Very good, dear. Very, very good. And that is exactly what you will tell this man when he comes here. He'll ask you all about it.
10: Yes, Ben.
8: What's this all about? I thought the claim was all right.
7: Oh, it's just that I'm going to stir things up a bit. An insurance adjuster's bound to get here in the next day or two. He'll talk to you too, Maud. You know what to tell him.
8: Ben, are we going to get in trouble?
7: Shh. Now, no one's going to get into any trouble as long as dear old Granny does what she's told.
10: Ben, dear.
7: Yes, Granny, dear?
10: There never was any jewelry in this family, Ben. Never. I've never told a lie, Ben. Never in my life.
7: You just say what I told you to say, dear, and everything will be fine. You judge the picture of an old woman who never lied, and you wonder about it. But you feel that the larger gain, the promise of it, the Paris of it, the unutterable delight of being financially exhilarated, demands that you continue the action. So you make a phone call to a certain insurance company, then you go home and await developments.
11: Oh, I believe you called Great Atlantic Underwriters yesterday about a claim?
7: I did. The people who made it asked me to find out what's delaying the matter.
11: I'm from Allied Adjustment Bureau, Mr. Bentley. Great Atlantic turned it over to me. My name's Coombs.
7: I'm happy to know you, Mr. Coombs. Come in.
11: Oh, thank you. I just took a chance and thought I'd drop by this morning. I'd like to ask you some questions about the claim, if I may. Party name of Mullen, Maud Mullen?
7: Yes. Look, I'm just getting ready for an appointment. I don't want to be late.
11: Oh, be all right with me if you want to go on dressing while we're talking, Mr. Bentley.
7: Well, it would be nice to get this settled for Miss Mullen.
11: Yes. Oh, I see you paint.
7: No, no, I don't paint, Mr. Coombs. Other people paint, I just collect paintings.
11: Oh.
7: The pursuit of art is a natural activity with me. Paintings or any other work that I can put in my home. Anything to remind me that man is creative and not destructive.
11: Now, let's see if I have all this right. Chalmers Bentley, B-E-N-T-L-E-Y, no initial?
7: No.
11: And you're an appraiser, Mr. Bentley?
7: Oh, yes.
11: Mm-hmm. How about now? Are you with anybody now?
7: No. No, different insurance companies call on me at different times to make appraisals.
11: See?
7: No, we're in the same business, Mr. Coombs. Different ends, of course. I appraise fine objets d'art, rare household furnishings, jewelry, and, well, Mr. Coombs, all of those things upon which the ordinary person would have no idea how to place a price. Does that answer you?
11: Yes. Do you work in New York all the time?
7: Most of the time. But, of course, I have to travel and sometimes even live away from here, wherever my work takes me.
11: You have any family here?
7: No. What's on your mind? Is there something wrong with the Mullen claim?
11: You reported the burglary for these people 6 weeks ago. You claimed that Maud Mullen was robbed of $18,000 worth of family jewelry, which you had assessed. The claim for the loss was filed 3 days later by you.
7: And it should have been signed, sealed, and paid off by now, don't you think, Mr. Coombs?
11: Well, ordinarily, it would have been paid by now, Mr. Bentley.
7: If I wore a tweed, do you think I could get by without a top coat?
11: Oh, I think so. It's quite warm outside.
7: I get so tired wearing a coat every time I go out, Mr. Coombs, don't you? Excuse me. Now, what's holding up the claim?
11: Several things. First, the burglary they reported. The police found no evidence of a forced entry in that old house of theirs.
7: I know all that. But then I'm not a policeman. I'm not the burglar. And it wasn't my jewelry that was stolen. So I can't very well tell the police where to find the evidence, now can I, Mr. Coombs?
11: Well, it's a point to consider, Mr. Bentley. And you did file the claim for them.
7: Oh, just as a favor. You keep mentioning that.
11: There's another point, too.
7: I don't understand why they put a button in the back of some of these shirts. Can you get it for me, Mr. Coombs?
11: Oh, yes, of course. Now, as I understand it, that jewelry had been in the Mullen family some 60 years. But in all that time, it had never been insured. Now, they take out a policy 3 months ago, and just a month after your assessment, the jewelry's stolen. That strike you as something for us to look into, Mr. Bentley?
7: No, not at all. Oh, thank you.
11: Oh, of course. Why didn't they insure it before, Mr. Bentley?
7: No, I don't know. I have no way of knowing.
11: I see. Were you in Denver last month?
7: Yes. Why?
11: Appraise some things in the house of a family named Payne.
7: Payne. Yes, I believe that was their name. Yes.
11: Did you know that 2 days after you left, Mrs. Payne discovered a platinum bracelet missing?
7: No, I didn't know.
11: Well, I know. One of the companies I represent held a policy.
7: Mr. Coombs, this has the flavor of an intimidating conversation. Why do you mention the incident in Denver? It has nothing to do with the claim of the Mullen family?
11: Well, in a way it has, but I won't go into that right now.
7: Oh.
11: Mostly that's why the payment's been held up. We just want to look into it a little more.
7: Mr. Coombs.
11: Yeah?
7: I know you have your little task to perform, and the very nature of your work requires you to suspicion everyone and everything. However, I appraised the jewelry in the Mullen home. I saw something of the circumstances there. They asked me to file a claim for them. When I tell them what you've just told me, perhaps they'll ask me to notify the insurance commissioner.
11: Well, of course you can do that for them, Mr. Bentley. That's what the insurance commissioner's there for. But I'll tell you what they'll be up against. We aren't convinced there was a burglary. And we aren't sure there was ever that much jewelry in the Mullen family. And if there was, and you assessed it, Mr. Bentley, we aren't so sure that something like what happened to Mrs. Payne's platinum bracelet didn't happen to their stuff. Well, that's how it is. Goodbye, Mr. Bentley.
7: Goodbye, Mr. Coombs.

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1: During recent months, it has been Autolite's privilege to salute leading car manufacturer members of the Autolite family and their dealers throughout the world for many years of close association. Car dealers from coast to coast have held open house, and some 30,000 Autolite men and women have visited special automobile showings set up in 26 Autolite plants. This third annual Autolite Family Salute program will be brought to a brilliant close with the opening this coming Wednesday of the famous Easter Parade of Stars automobile show in the Grand Ballroom of the Waldorf Astoria Hotel in New York City. Here, against a colorful background of thousands of living wildflowers, record-breaking crowds will see latest car models produced by members of the Autolite family. If you are in New York City this week, we cordially invite you to the Easter Parade of Stars Auto Show at the Waldorf. 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
0: And now, Autolite brings back to our Hollywood soundstage Mr. David Niven in Elliot Lewis's presentation of Grand Theft. A story based on fact and well calculated to keep you in suspense.
2: When one's problems become complex, one must rely on experience to carry one through. A suspicious insurance investigator can only operate on single-track theories. A resourceful insurance appraiser is quite aware of these methods and therefore regards them in the proper light. Naturally, one must be practical and bend all efforts to know where one stands.
3: Ben.
2: Well, Maud?
3: I've been waiting for you, Ben. Mr. Coombs was at the house.
2: Of course.
3: He was here yesterday afternoon. I tried to call you to tell you about it, but you weren't in. He spent an hour with Grandmother talking to her.
2: What did he ask her? What did she say?
3: I don't know, Ben. You know how she is sometimes. She just won't talk to anybody, no matter what you ask her.
2: Where were you?
3: That's just it. I told him she was ill and might not understand him, but he insisted on talking to her alone. There was nothing I could do. It would have looked bad if I'd...
2: I've got to find out what she told him.
3: Wait. No, not now. Something's happened to her. Right after Mr. Coombs left. Some sort of shock. The doctor doesn't know what it is. Wait till tonight. Maybe she'll be better then. No, Ben...
2: Let go, I said. I have to see her. Mrs. Mullen? Mrs. Mullen? Granny?
4: Ben?
2: Yeah, that's right, Granny. It's me. I want to ask you something, dear. It's important, or I wouldn't have disturbed you.
4: Is it a nice day, Ben?
2: Oh, lovely day, dear. Lovely. Mr. Coombs spoke to you yesterday afternoon about that little matter. Do you remember? Do you remember Mr. Coombs, Granny? Granny, tell me, what did he ask you? What did he say?
4: Mr. Coombs? Oh, Ben, he was very, very nice. He smoked a pipe, like Maud's grandfather. I told him all about the jewelry, the brooch, and the ring, and the necklace. I told him it had been in the family 60 years, Ben, and that I gave it to Maud when she was 21. Is that right, Ben?
2: Granny, that's exactly right, dear. Did he ask you anything else? Did you tell him anything else?
4: That was all, Ben. That was all.
2: Now, you go back to sleep, dear. Sorry to have disturbed you.
4: Ben?
2: Yes, dear?
4: There never was any jewelry in this family, Ben. Never.
2: Of course there was, Granny. Didn't you tell Mr. Coombs all about it?
4: Yes. I told him. But, oh, Ben, I'm an old woman, and I shouldn't have lied.
2: No, don't you worry. It's all right. Maud?
3: Well?
2: Everything's all right.
3: What?
2: I'm telling you, we're in business, Paris and all. Pack your things.
3: Well, wait, Ben. How is she?
2: Your grandmother. Oh, my dear girl. We don't have to worry about her anymore. We'll put her in a nice home. I'll pack and smile.
3: You sure we'll get the money on the claim?
2: I'm going over to get it now. Now you finish it off. Of course, there never was any jewelry, even though I assessed some. And there never was any theft, even though one was reported. However, there was a claim that in any adjuster's eyes would, on the evidence of it, appear to be absolutely legitimate.
5: Oh, glad you came by, Mr. Bentley. I was going to phone you. This'll save time.
2: That is precisely why I'm here, Mr. Coombs, to save time. When will the Mullins receive their money?
5: Well, I'm afraid that's something I can't answer, Mr. Bentley.
2: Mr. Coombs, a valid claim has been placed with the company you represent. I'm sorry they have so many reservations about honoring it. However, I know something of the workings of insurance companies. I know that you, not the company, are holding it up.
5: That's quite right.
2: Why? I understand that you had the effrontery to call on that poor, sick old lady.
5: Wonderful person. I doubt if many people call on her nowadays. Most of her friends must be dead by now.
2: I'll tell you why I'm here. Miss Mullen asked me to come. She wants her $18,000, Mr. Coombs. The policy was written. The money is owed now. Where is it?
5: Grandmother made a sworn statement. All checks out there.
2: Oh, you're satisfied then.
5: Mr. Bentley, I want to tell you something. Now, this is off the records, just between you and me. Now, when I was at your apartment the other day, I couldn't help noticing the stuff on the wall. And I just asked around. You know, some of those paintings in your place are worth $2,000 or $3,000. That's a lot of money, even for a man who gets paid as high as you do. Now, what am I leading up to? Well, just this. Not only the Denver thing, but you worked a case in Dayton, Ohio, a year and a half ago. Pray some things for Midwestern Indemnity at the home of some people named Vansing. Do you remember Vansing? Now, 2 days after you'd done your work, the Vansings found out that a diamond ring worth $8,500 was missing from their house.
2: I see.
5: No, just let me go on. Similar thing happened in Omaha 3 years ago. Family named Van Cleve reported...

0: St. Paul. You see?
1: You talk as though you expected to find stolen jewelry hanging on the walls of my apartment.
0: No, but jewelry can be turned into money to buy paintings, can't it? Oh, none of these things are any of my business. Even those nice paintings hanging in your apartment are none of my business. Have nothing at all to do with these people and their $18,000 claim with us.
1: Now, as you said, Mr. Coombs, all of this has nothing to do with their claim. They want their $18,000, Mr. Coombs. They want it within 24 hours. Do you understand?
0: Yeah, that's pretty clear, Mr. Bentley. But you can tell them they're going to be disappointed. You see, it's out of my hands.
1: What?
0: I turned the matter over to the Federal District Court. I've asked them to find the insurance company not liable under the policy.
1: But it take weeks for a hearing.
0: Yeah, I'm afraid so. And if the court decides against them, Mr. Bentley, the grand jury will have grounds to indict you for an attempted insurance fraud. Oh, that's a pretty rough thing to beat. But now, if I had a statement from you right now, we might consider withdrawing from the court and letting the entire matter drop.
1: I see.
0: Well, what do you say, Mr. Bentley? Do you want to make that statement and clear all this up?
1: Mr. Coombs, I'm due on Long Island at 2:00, an appraisal job for Eastern States Underwriters. They called me this morning. I'm late now.
0: Mm-hmm. Then you don't want to make the statement.
1: Mr. Coombs, I simply wouldn't know what to say. You really do know what to say, but under the circumstances, it would be inadvisable to confide it to Mr. Coombs. Two words suffice. Get out. What had looked good and promising and Parisian had suddenly turned into an ugly accusation of theft, which was not the case, but which did definitely close the door on $18,000. So, one more crack at the old game, and if you have to, Paris alone.
2: Would you care for tea or a drink?
1: Mrs. Prescott, I'm in rather a hurry. Thank you. Some other time.
2: Oh, you've been so efficient, going from room to room, wandering all over the house. I'll just wager not one single object escaped your eye. Oh, did you happen to notice my daughter's diamond earrings? Aren't they lovely, her graduation present?
1: Earrings? Oh, yes. Oh, lovely. Yes. Yes, I believe I did notice them. You see, we do have to be very thorough, Mrs. Prescott. You understand that?
2: No, of course. Tell me, Mr. Bentley, did you see my son's bedroom?
1: Yes, I believe so. Second door to the right, top of the landing.
2: Yes. Did you happen to see that little jade vase?
1: The jade vase? Oh, yes.
2: Mr. Bentley, I know this is asking for information that should come officially from the insurance company, but what is it worth?
1: $40.
2: $40? Oh, dear, and I thought it was worth thousands. I bought it in Hong Kong.
1: What did you pay for it?
2: $40. Just goes to show you. Are you sure you won't have any tea or something?
1: Quite sure. If you'll excuse me, good day, Mrs. Prescott.
2: Good day, Mr. Bentley. I do hope you'll come back again someday. I want to talk to you about your work. Goodbye.
1: Goodbye.
0: Hello?
1: Huh?
0: Mr. Bentley, this is Detective Ivers.
3: Central Division, Mr. Bentley.
1: What is this? Mr. Coombs, have you lost your mind?
3: Your full name, Chalmers Bentley?
1: Well, of course it is. He knows that.
3: Say, I understand your occupation is appraising, that right?
1: It certainly is. Now, I have a
3: Just
1: question.
3: Just a minute. I'd like to see that briefcase, Mr. Bentley.
1: What?
3: Sorry. I'll put it all back.
1: You're behind this, Coombs. I didn't think what'll happen when I call my attorneys.
0: It's just a little idea, Mr. Bentley. I had to risk it.
3: Nothing in here.
1: Nothing but a day's work, all unassorted, thanks to you.
3: Sorry. Mind standing still?
1: I certainly do. Now, take your hands off me.
3: I've got authority to search your person, Mr. Bentley. It'll be done sooner or later.
1: What are you looking for, a gun or something?
3: We have reason to believe you've taken some jewelry from this home. That's why I looked over the briefcase. That's why I have to search you. Into your pockets. In the hat. Hold still. Nothing.
0: Hmm. Can you finish it downtown?
1: Now, see here. I've been subjected to
0: All
1: just
0: right,
1: about enough of this.
0: It's not a necklace or a bracelet. We'd have found it by now. It's something smaller, a ring or a pin, or maybe you just pulled something out of a set. But it's on you somewhere, in your shoe or taped under your arm or somewhere. Come on, now, what did you take this time?
1: Diamond earrings.
0: Where are they?
1: Here, right under my belt. This would have paid for my passage to Paris. You're very good at your job, Mr. Coombs.
0: From the next

0: Bert, that's a real compliment.
1: Okay, let's get in the car.
2: Wait, Mr. Coombs.
0: Mm-hmm.
2: How did you find out?
0: Why, I talked to your girlfriend's grandmother.
2: Oh, I don't understand. I wanted you to talk to her. She was my ace.
0: Oh, she told us the right story, Bentley. Your story. It broke that old lady's heart to lie. It just broke it. That's how we found out. I'll bet that old lady never told a lie in her whole life before. A two-year-old kid would have known she was lying.
2: Yes, I should have thought of that. You never can trust these beginners. Should have worn my top coat.

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0: Next week, the story of a man whose welcome home party promised little gaiety and many tears, and surely his death. It's called Parole to Panic. Our star, Mr. Broderick Crawford. That's next week on Suspense.

0: Suspense is produced and directed by Elliot Lewis, with music composed by Lucian Morawick and conducted by Lud Gluskin. Grand Theft was written for Suspense by E. Jack Newman. In tonight's story, Mary Jane Croft was heard as Maud, Florence Walcott as Grandmother, and Joseph Kearns as Coombs. Featured in the cast were Truda Marson, Paula Winslow, and Vic Perrin.
1: David Niven may soon be seen in The Love Lottery.
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A tale well calculated to keep you in suspense. In a moment, Act One of At the Point of a Needle, starring Betty Gard and Walter Kinsella, and written especially for Suspense by Joseph Cochran. The first portion of Suspense is brought to you by Parliament Cigarettes. Listen, more and more people are smoking to this tune every day. Because Parliament is the one cigarette that gives you an extra margin. Extra margin because Parliament puts the filter where it does the most good, recessed a neat, clean quarter inch away. Extra margin because tobacco tastes best when the filter's recessed.

0: Join those who have found that tobacco tastes best when the filter's recessed. Smoke the cigarette with an extra margin. Parliament.
1: George, you've simply got to do something about this terrible heat. I can't stand it.
2: Oh, good grief, Myra. I'm not to blame for the weather.
1: I didn't say that. But we can escape it by taking a cottage at the beach.
2: Like last year? When we got there, all you did was complain about the same heat. The flies, the hot sand, the freezing water. And the people. You just couldn't stand these awful people who clutter up the beach.
1: Oh, you're just making up excuses. I certainly prefer a cool beach to this stifling house. I've never known such heat. This is the hottest summer I've ever known. Don't you think so, George? Well, isn't it? George, you're not answering me. Isn't this the hottest summer?
2: No. Last summer was just as hot. Hotter even.
1: Oh, don't be silly. Couldn't have been. We've never known heat like this.
2: Well, it's right here in the paper. The average temperature as of today is just 2 degrees less than last summer. This day last year was 1.8 hotter.
1: The newspapers. A lot they know. The man sits on top of a nice cool building where there's a breeze and charts the temperature. He's not sweltering in that kitchen, George. I just can't do a thing. Just the thought of preparing a meal sickens me. Don't you feel the heat?
2: Of course I feel it, Myra, but what's the use of griping about it?
1: Well, then why don't you want to get out of it?
2: Good heavens, who said I didn't? Don't you think I have the same heat at the office? So I come home every night wringing wet?
1: Well, then why don't you want to take a cottage at the beach?
2: Money, Myra. Ever hear of it? Just a little matter of money. Oh, I wish to goodness you'd stop griping about the heat long enough to sit down and discuss my income, my expenses, how much money I've left at the end of the month.
1: Oh, that's just another excuse. Whenever I want to do something, you change the subject to money. Certainly if the Bennetts can afford the beach, we can.
2: Oh, I know. I know that one by heart. I make just as much money as Dave Bennett. But I've told you 100 times the Bennetts cut down on other things so they can go to the beach.
1: Oh, so now you're accusing me of being extravagant. But look at me. Just look at me. I dress in rags. I slave all year in this house. And what does it get me? Other people go to the beach for months at a time. But if I want to get away from the heat for a few days, you start finding excuses for not going. Oh, George, I don't want to complain, but I think I do deserve a little consideration.
2: Don't start that again, Myra. We'll go to the beach.
1: Oh, so money was just an excuse all along, huh? You didn't want to get me out of the hot kitchen, huh?
2: We're going to the beach, Myra. Isn't that what you want? I'll arrange for the money somehow.
1: But why didn't you agree to the beach in the first place and save all this fuss? It's just upset me terribly, George. Look, it's for your good, too. You know that. You look awful tired. And the beach will be just the place for you to relax. No, no, no, George. A little more to the left. I want that sign right in the middle.
2: Myra, I don't see any point in it, putting up the signs.
1: They say plainly no trespassing, don't they?
2: So what? I'll nail them to the retaining wall. No one's going to climb over the wall or get on your property. People come here to sit on the sand.
1: George, the idea of the signs is to keep people off the sand in front of our cottage.
2: What? Oh, now look, Myra, you're going to start last summer all over again.
1: We rented this cottage, and I think we should be able to enjoy the sand in front of it without having it messed up by those awful people who come for the day. This is our home, and we have some right to privacy.
2: Oh, for the love of Mike, everyone's house has people in front on the sand. No one else's signs up.
1: Well, we're going to have it. You may not object to a swarm of noisy people in front of our cottage, but I do.
2: Myra, please be reasonable.
1: George, if you don't want to put up the signs, give me the hammer and I'll do it.
2: Never mind, never mind. I can see right now, if I don't put them up, I'll hear about it all summer. Where do you want the other one?
1: On the other side of the steps. Oh, and be sure it's exactly the same height and evenly spaced with this one. And don't try to get sand all over my blanket as you walk by, will you?
2: Yes, Myra.
1: And when you get the sign up, I want you to bring down the umbrella.
2: I can't hear you.
1: Well, if you'd stop that hammering for a minute and pay some attention, you would. I said, when you get through, I want you to bring down the beach chairs and the umbrella and some blankets. We'll spread them out in front of the cottage so those awful people will know this space is taken.
2: Beach cottage. What a place to get a rest. Like trying to relax in a swarm of bees.
1: George, did you say something?
2: No, Myra, not a thing.
1: Well, it certainly sounded like it.
2: Nothing, nothing at all.
1: Well, will you please?

0: Hey, Bill, here's a good spot. Let's spread our blankets.
1: Yeah, this is fine, Esther. Here, hold the thermos and books while I spread the blankets.
0: Okay. Hmm? Oh, gee, it's good to get here. Oh, look at that ocean. Isn't it wonderful?
1: Oh, sure is. But I am going to lie on the sand and lap up all the sunshine I can. I want to get some tan on my hide.
0: Hey, isn't that little cottage cute? Gee, I wish we'd get one of the white ones.
1: There's plenty of stuff out there on the porch. Chairs and blankets. And a perfect circus under that umbrella.
2: Well, of all the nerve. Come here, George. Look out there. Do you see what I see?
3: What did you expect?
2: Well, if you'd put those chairs and blankets out like I told you, this wouldn't have happened. But no. Leave them on the porch.
3: I was nailing up those no trespassing signs, which are supposed to make people run away from this spot.
2: I guess some people can't read.
3: Myra, stop it. They'll hear you down there.
2: Let them hear me.
0: What's the matter with her?
2: Oh, please, just sit on and they sit right in front of
0: that woman in that cottage, she's shouting something about us.
1: Oh, no, Esther.
2: Why should she? Doesn't mean a thing to some people.
0: Sure, she's talking about us. Didn't you hear her?
1: Well, not at all.
0: I think she wants us here.
1: Well, it's just too bad.
2: George.
1: This is a public beach. Now, you ignore her.
2: How about pouring me some coffee? Look at them.
3: Yeah, they think they are.
2: What?
3: Nothing.
2: Well, aren't you going to do anything?
3: Why, there isn't anything I can do. They're not hurting us. They have a right to sit on the beach.
2: Why, they're practically in our yard. I want to look at the ocean without a lot of riffraff making a garbage dump in my lap.
3: No one's making a garbage dump.
2: Oh, they will. They'll eat their lunch and throw papers and scraps of food all over.
3: Myra, look. This is a public beach. We can't run people away just because you don't happen to like seeing them around.
2: Oh, so you're sticking up for them against your own wife, huh? You know, it would be nice if for once, just once, you'd be on my side.
3: I can be on your side, Myra, when you're in the right. But most of the time, you're not, or only half right.
2: Such ignorance.
0: Bill,
2: look
0: you
2: at them down there.
0: We're ignorant.
1: Oh, let her rave.
0: We'll have to sit and listen to that.
1: It's a free country. Let us talk.
0: It's not going
1: to
0: be very pleasant if she keeps it up. Boring. Some people act as if they own the whole thing.
1: Will you pipe down, Esther? Will you let her scream her head off if she wants?
2: Did you hear that? Talking about us. About me.
3: You started it. I'm asking you to stop it.
2: Upstarts. That's all they are. What's the use of paying good money?
1: She is getting kind of nasty. She's some old sourpuss, huh? Come on, let's move.
0: Why should we? We have a right to be here.
1: Well, I know that, but she's going to see to it that we don't enjoy ourselves. Now, life is too short to quibble. It's simpler to move.
0: Oh, all right, all right. But there's houses all along. Suppose everybody tries to drive us away.
1: No, everybody won't be as nasty as she is. Now, they couldn't be. Now, hold this stuff for me, huh?
0: Boy, I sure feel sorry for her husband.
1: Yeah, he looks like a pretty good scout, too. Probably embarrassed about the whole thing. But he is married to her and has to listen, and we don't.
2: They're going.
0: Oh, that does it. Bill, I am not going to let anybody drive us off a public beach. We're staying right here.
2: Still out there. 3 hours.
3: Oh, for the love of heaven, Myra, sit down and eat your lunch.
2: How can you expect me to enjoy my lunch or anything else as long as that disgusting girl and that awful man are lying right in front of our doorstep?
3: Will you please stop then and let me eat?
2: Look at them, staring at our windows. Look at her. She's laughing like a silly fool. Can't we do something? Call the police and have them come...
3: No, Myra, I told you no 40 times. There's no grounds for arrest. They haven't done anything.
2: Well, I wanted to have lunch on the beach myself, but we couldn't because of them.
3: You definitely did not. You said we were to eat in the cottage today and have a picnic lunch tomorrow.
2: Well, I changed my mind. It's a perfect day for being outside. Tomorrow it may rain.
3: I give up.
2: I've got it. I'll show them. George, you go up to the attic and get that old phonograph and some of those records the owner left up there.
3: Now what are you going to do?
2: You'll see. We'll see whether they can camp in front of our cottage and expect to enjoy themselves.
3: I wish to goodness you'd forget those two people out there and try to get some pleasure out of this vacation.
2: Are you going to do as I ask? Or do you want me to lug that heavy phonograph down all by myself?
3: All right, Myra. You win. As always, I'll get the phonograph.
2: No, finish your lunch. I didn't mean this minute. After lunch. George, come back and eat your lunch.
3: I'm not hungry anymore.
2: Well, you don't have to make so much noise.

0: I'm going to say just one more thing, Myra. And a lot depends on what you do after I've said it.
1: Yes, George.
0: Every time you play that record, you're making a fool out of me.
1: Oh, don't be silly. Why can't I play it? The free country. That man said so.
2: Come on, honey. Let's go.
3: All right, Bill. If she's not getting away with it, we're coming back tomorrow. Maybe I can dig up an old phonograph somewhere.
1: They're leaving. They couldn't take it. See, George, I told you so. We've won, George.
0: We have won? Oh, no, Myra. You have won. You just scratched the heart out of me with that old worn-out needle.
1: George, when you get the dishes done, get those chairs and blankets in front of the cottage.
0: Oh, the chairs.
1: What's the matter?
0: I forgot to bring them in last night.
1: Oh, how could you? I told you to bring them in. I distinctly remember telling you.
0: Oh, you told me, all right. I forgot. After yesterday, I didn't care much.
1: Well, it's a wonder you wouldn't remember when I ask you to do things. They'll be all damp, soaking wet from the fog, if they're still out there, if they haven't been stolen.
0: Oh, don't get excited. I can see them from the window.
1: Well, it's a miracle they haven't been stolen. Anybody could have... George!
0: Now what?
1: Come here this instant. Look out there. They've come back, that fellow and girl. They're putting their stuff right where they were yesterday.
0: Myra, will you please cut it out?
1: They'll get the same thing they got yesterday, all right. Get that phonograph.
0: Be reasonable. For the love of heaven, be reasonable.
1: Why don't you ask them to be reasonable? Why don't you go down and shout at them to be reasonable? Oh, no, you won't do that. You put the blame on me. I'm the unreasonable one. You won't lift a finger to keep them away, and when I want to do something, I'm unreasonable. Look, George. They've got a phonograph. They're playing it on our beat.
0: Myra.
1: George. George, make them stop. George, stop them.
0: George. Myra, you're making a fool of yourself.
1: Make them stop, I say. Stop them, George.
4: Court's in session. Now I have this to say to both parties in this dispute. We are glad to see all the summer people come to our beach. We welcome all, so long as they behave themselves. But I want it understood that the beach is a public one, not a private one. Mr. and Mrs. Pettit, the line of the property you rented for the summer is the retaining wall that ends where the beach sand begins. It is my understanding this disturbance took place on the beach, and the two parties were creating a nuisance to other people by paying loud and continuous certain antiquated records.
5: That's right, Your Honor. This lady got huffy because we were lying in the sand in front of her cottage.
3: That's right, Your Honor.
5: She got an old record and she played it over and over. The next day we came back with a machine of our own.
1: Your Honor. I happen to like that song, and I was trying to study the singer's voice.
0: Myra.
1: Now, that's for the truth.
4: Quiet. You are directed to study voice in the privacy of your home, not on a public beach. Furthermore, to observe the rules of conduct which any person of common sense knows. Now, it's too nice a day to be arguing in a stuffy courtroom. You are fined $10, but I suspend sentence. However, let me warn all of you that should you be brought into this court again, I shall hand out the severest sentence in the book. Now, all of you get out of my court and take a dip in the ocean to cool off.
1: Justice. Is that what they call justice? Isn't there such a thing as a right to privacy in this country anymore? We might as well be living in Russia. And that judge. Oh. Did you see that judge, George? Wasn't he awful looking? It's like a gangster. I'll bet he never saw the inside of a law school. I bet he never went through the third grade in school. How can they put people like that on the bench, George? How can they?
0: Oh, I don't know.
1: There ought to be something we could do about him.
0: Myra, we got off easy. Now, let's forget it.
1: Forget it?
0: Yes.
1: What are you talking about? You expect me to forget a humiliation like that? Why, he acted as if we were criminals, like we were the trespassers.
0: We did lose, you know. We were fined, and the sentence was suspended.
1: I can't believe it. But then, with a hayseed like that on the bench, I can believe anything. Where did he learn the law? I'd certainly like to see his diploma. If I knew where he went to college, I'd write them a letter and tell them what kind of lawyers they graduate.
0: His degree was framed and hanging on the wall. He went to Harvard.
1: Don't be silly. He couldn't have.
0: Will you stop telling me not to be silly? Silly means weak-minded. An idiot.
1: Of course it doesn't. Now, look, I don't think you're weak-minded, but I do think you could be more forceful and aggressive. The trouble with you, George, is that you let people run all over you. If you had done what I asked and told those people to move on, this never would have happened. You're driving too fast. How many times have I told you not to drive so fast?
0: At least 1,000 times.
1: Well, don't drive so fast. You know it upsets me. Now, as I was saying, your trouble is that you take whatever people hand out to you. You never raise a fuss or tell people to get out of your way. Oh, no. That's one reason why you don't get anywhere.
0: Please, I'm tired. And I don't want criticism.
1: But I'm not criticizing, George. I'm just telling you for your own good. That judge ought to be disbarred. He's a disgrace to the legal profession. Maybe we ought to write to the Bar Association. I'll bet they'd do something.
0: We came to the beach to enjoy ourselves, not spend our time reforming the judicial system.
1: Well, at least we can appeal the case. Look, couldn't you write that friend of yours in Boston? You know, that big lawyer friend of yours. Tell him what happened to us. Why don't you invite him down here for dinner some night and discuss it with him?
0: Myra, we're not going to act like children. We lost, we got off easy, and I want you to forget about any further action.
1: Why? Why should we?
0: Oh.
1: Do we have to be humiliated, hauled into court like common criminals because of those cheap, slovenly people who are ruining our beach? Why shouldn't we be able to enjoy our nice cottage? I'm not going to sit by and let people push me around.
0: Myra, do whatever you want, but in the name of heaven, stop talking about it and let me have some peace.
1: Don't drive so fast, George. George, why are you driving so fast?
0: I want to see how fast I can go. I want to see how many telephone poles I can break down.
1: What?
0: I want to drive till the engine falls apart like I'm falling apart. You're driving my brains up and down like the pistons. Your words are exploding in my weary mind like the gas in the cylinder.
1: George!
0: And I can't stand much more of it. I can't stand much more of it, Myra.
1: George, you're drunk. Now, slow down. Please slow down. George, you're ruining my hair, and I just went to the beauty parlor this morning.

0: George, wake up.
1: Huh?
0: George.
1: What's the matter?
0: George, wake up. Will you get up and see?
1: What?
0: On the beach out front. They're back.
1: So what?
0: Awful couple. No phonograph, but back bold as brass and big as life. Now, I asked you last night to get up early this morning and put the chairs and blankets out. Now it's too late.
1: Oh, I fell asleep.
0: And you did it purposely. You didn't want to put those things out. You wanted those people to come and annoy me.
1: Oh, what's the use, Myra?
0: You've got to do something. Any.
1: Myra.
0: But get those two spiteful people away from our front steps. Now, you know as well as I do that they only return to rub in that horrible business in court.
1: All right, Myra. I'll do something.
0: Not, wait a minute. Not later. Not this afternoon, but now. Right now.
1: Sure, right now. I'm getting up, Myra. I'll do something.
0: I'll warn them to get out. I'll warn them first.
1: Another day.
0: Now listen, you two. I know why you're back, and I won't have it. So go on, get away from here. Look, I don't want your kind here, judge or no judge. Nobody can make a fool out of me, you understand? Listen to me. If you don't go away, I'll... George, that gun. George, listen. Don't shoot! George, in God's name, what have you done?
1: They won't bother you now, Myra. Anymore. Ever.
0: George! Look what you've done! Oh, you fool! Why did you do that?
1: Why? What difference does it make? You couldn't understand. Operator, get me the police. I want to report a murder.
0: I'll never understand what came over George that morning. He must have gone mad. Stark raving mad. The lawyer, his friend from Boston, well, he said insanity was the only kind of defense to offer. But George... No, not George. He wouldn't listen. He turned stubborn, and I couldn't prod him to do a thing. Not even to save his life. He acted as if he wanted to die. He left me without a penny. Even his life insurance was gone. Little by little, behind my back, he borrowed on it until there was nothing left. What a thing to do to me. After I'd been such a kind and loving wife. Why, I didn't even have enough money to buy a decent morning outfit.
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0: 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Edited by Norman Ober. Music supervision by Ethel Huber. Also heard in tonight's story were Bob Reddick, Terry Keane, and Bill Adams. Sound patterns by Walter Otto. Technical direction by James Berry. Listen again next week when we return with Devil's Stone, written by Jonathan Bundy. Another tale well calculated to keep you in suspense. This is Warren Moran speaking.
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1: And now, with Overdrawn and the performance of Mr. Dick Powell, Autolite hopes once again to keep you in suspense.
4: The next time you walk into a bank, notice the guy behind the window. For 17 years, I worked in a bank, took it in and doled it out. And there was never a day that I didn't feel like a dead ant in a jar of honey. When the feeling got hard to handle, I'd blow a week's salary on a blonde or a new suit. But it didn't help. Expensive things are like eating peanuts. You can't stop. Sure, you can push them away, but what do you accomplish? You just have to reach a little farther. Mr. McPherson, the president of the bank, valued my efficiency at a premium. Whenever a new man was hired, I was elected to show him the ropes.
5: Mr. Graves, this is Mr. Robert Farley, our most experienced and conscientious teller. He'll see that you get off on the right foot.
4: He'd pat me on the back and leave me to explain the rules and regulations to some wet-nosed kid fresh out of college.
6: Hope you don't mind me hanging over your shoulder, Mr. Farley.
4: Oh, hang anywhere you want.
6: Huh?
4: Nothing.
6: Mr. McPherson tells me the procedure here is pretty strict. I wouldn't want to make any mistakes.
4: Oh, it's not too bad, Graves. Pretty much the same as any bank. Just make sure you write your figures clearly and... the old man has one particular fetish. Be sure your initials are legible.
6: Sure.
4: A few years ago, we had two tellers with the same initials. There was a deposit error, and nobody could tell which one made it. They both got fired. Like some coffee?
6: Well, I don't like to leave before I...
4: Oh, I always bring a thermos. Hand me that briefcase, will you?
6: Oh, sure.
4: Grab yourself a paper cup. That drugstore gives me indigestion. Hope you like it black.
6: Yeah, black's fine. Thanks. Been here long, Mr. Farley?
4: Started as a messenger boy when I was 18.
6: Watch out, it's hot.
4: Makes sense. Who wants cold coffee? Get the picture? As monotonous as 50 miles of dirt road, unless you've got patience. I had it. And for 17 years, I bet my patience on the longest shot in the world. If it happened, I was ready for it. For 17 years, I got up in the morning, filled my thermos with coffee, put it in my briefcase, and went to work. And every day, I sat there with my hands full of money, waiting and hoping. Then one afternoon, as the minute hand on the big bank clock jumped from 2:59 to 3, it paid off.
7: I'd like to cash a big check.
4: How big?
7: How much have you got?
4: What?
7: Don't move an inch or I'll blow your head off.
4: He was a big man in a trench coat, and he held a gun pointed right at my chest. I looked down the line of windows. An armed man covered each one.
8: Will anybody move? This is a holdup.
7: Hurry it up, buddy. All the money you got in the drawer.
4: I reached for a stack of thousands and watched him rake the money into a leather bag. I kept handing him money, praying someone would get to the alarm.
7: Come on, let's have it faster.
8: Get that guy into the floor!
4: Fast. Everything happened fast. Pete Johnson was the guy who turned in the alarm. Now he was down on his face, his life running out all over the floor. Everybody was crowding around Pete, everybody but me. I remembered those patient years and moved like a machine. I grabbed my briefcase, stuffed it with the rest of the money from the cash drawer. Tens, twenties, hundreds. It was a matter of seconds while the hysteria kept everyone else too busy to notice. Then I closed the case, put it back under my counter. I took a deep breath and joined the crowd standing around Pete Johnson.
2: What'd the guy look like?
4: Well, officer, he had on a trench coat and a hat.
2: What color was the hat? What color the coat?
4: Well, the coat was tan, I think. The hat green or gray.
2: Did you get a good look at his face?
4: No. I was too busy looking at his gun.
2: Well, we got pretty good descriptions. You can send everybody home.
5: They got about 80,000. Your window took the biggest loss, Farley.
4: Oh, well, he cleaned me out. I'm sorry, Mr. McPherson.
5: Can't be helped. Certainly nothing for you to worry about. I'll see you in the morning.
4: Yes, sir.
6: Mr. Farley.
4: Huh? Oh, what is it, Graves?
6: I just thought maybe you wanted a lift home.
4: No, thanks. I'm still a little shaky. I think I'll walk it off. Thanks just the same.
6: Sure, Mr. Farley. Anytime.
4: So far, so good. About a 50-foot walk to the front door, and I'd be on the street. Easy street. But I took my time. Too close to look anxious. Too close to attract attention. I closed the drawer, reached down, and stopped. My fingers inches away from the leather handle on the briefcase. At the front door stood two policemen. They'd stopped one of the tellers and were questioning him, asking him about a lunch pail he was carrying. They made him open it, and I got sick. I'd never make the street with that briefcase. Suddenly, everything seemed mixed up, confused. I grabbed my coat, headed for the door. I had to get out, run, forget the briefcase, and save myself. All the way across the bank, I kept telling myself, relax. Slow down.
2: Hold it, mister.
4: What's the matter?
2: Just checking. No packages, huh?
4: No.
2: Okay, good night.
4: Good night.
9: Mr. Farley!
2: Hey, you.
4: What?
2: Guy calling you.
6: Mr. Farley, I forgot your briefcase. You wouldn't have had any hot coffee in the morning.
4: Oh, yeah, thanks, Graves.
2: That your briefcase?
4: Yeah, why?
2: What's in it?
4: An empty thermos.
2: Better have a look.
5: Mr. Farley.
4: Yes, sir?
5: I hope you weren't upset about your window. Oh.
4: This officer wants to check my briefcase.
5: Your briefcase? Oh, don't be ridiculous, Sergeant. I'll vouch for Mr. Farley. Been with me 17 years.
2: Okay, Mr. McPherson.
4: Thank you, sir.
5: Can't trust you. Can't trust anybody. Oh, that's all I wanted to say. See you in the morning.
4: Yes, sir. I'd made it. A briefcase full of money, and for a bonus, can't trust you, can't trust anybody. I went up the steps of my apartment like a kid on his way to a taffy pole. Once inside, I locked the door and opened the case. I walked to the bed and dumped it. House Beautiful should feature it, a crazy quilt of money. I counted it. $28,311. I counted it again and took a nap. I looked at the clock on the nightstand. 7:10. I'd been out about a half hour. Somebody was knocking at my door. I shoveled the money back into the briefcase and put it under the bed. Who is it?
9: Graves, Mr. Farley. Can I see you a minute?
4: Oh. I'll be right there.
6: Oh, you've been asleep?
10: Yeah.
6: Didn't mean to wake you up.
10: That's okay. What's on your mind?
6: I stopped off at the corner market. Bought a fifth.
4: I thought they only sold milk and quarts.
6: Oh, I thought maybe you'd want a drink.
4: Now, why did you think maybe I'd want a drink?
6: Well, I'm sorry. I just wanted to talk. I'll see you in the morning.
4: No, wait a minute. Come on in. Come on. I could use a drink. I'll get some glasses. Make yourself comfortable.
6: Thanks.
4: Now, what's the occasion?
6: Oh, just thought you might still be a little upset after that holdup.
4: Upset?
6: Yeah? You were pretty nervous.
4: Oh, yeah, I guess I was. You're a nice kid.
6: Thanks. This okay? It's a blend.
4: Sure, sure. No soda. Water all right?
6: Yeah, fine.
4: Well, cheers.
6: Cheers. Mr. Farley.
4: Yeah?
6: What are you going to do with all that money?
4: What?
6: That money you put in your briefcase. What are you going to do with it?
4: You out of your mind?
6: I saw you. If you haven't figured out what you're going to do with the money, I could sure use some of it.
4: He sat across the table from me, smiling like a young rattlesnake in a rabbit pen. He took out a cigarette, leaned back in his chair, and lighted it. He blew the smoke across at me in a long, thin stream. I could feel the panic again. The smoke spread out and hung over the table.
6: 50-50, Mr. Farley. I think that's fair.
4: Half of 17 years. He was asking for half of a lifetime, and I couldn't spare it.
6: What do you say, Mr. Farley?
4: No.
6: Okay.
4: Oh, wait a minute.
6: Yes, Mr. Farley? Change your mind?
4: Yeah.
6: Well, good. Let's have another drink.
4: Sure. Say when.
6: Hold it. That's fine.
4: Cheers.
6: Cheers.
4: You're too young to drink any.

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1: Howell, I'm happy as a pennant winner now.
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2: Yes, Stan, and have worn-out spark plugs replaced with either standard or resistor-type ignition-engineered Autolite spark plugs. 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
0: And now, Autolite brings back to our Hollywood soundstage Mr. Dick Powell in Elliot Lewis's production of Overdrawn, a tale well calculated to keep you in suspense.
3: For a minute, nothing was real. Then gradually, I started to think clearly again, more coolly and smoothly. I got the keys to Graves' car out of his pocket, packed a bag, and grabbed the briefcase with the money. I carried them out to his car and locked them in the trunk. Then I went back for him. It was dark. I got him over my shoulder and went out the back door to the alley. I got him into the car, propped him up at the seat beside me. He looked like a college boy after a big game celebration, like he'd wake up any minute and say, "Stop the car, I don't feel so good." A few miles outside of town, there was a reservoir. I pulled up a few feet from the edge and sat there a minute, smoking a cigarette. I didn't dare go too fast. Had to know the next move. Suddenly, the kid's body slipped a little and leaned against my shoulder like he wanted to hurry and get it over with. It was the least I could do. I grabbed my briefcase and bag, took the brake off, and shoved. The car slid into the water in a slow, smooth glide.
4: Leaving at gate 3 for Ventura, Santa Barbara, Monterey, Palo Alto, and
5: yes,
4: San Francisco.
5: Yes, a bit of hurry. That's your bus he just called.
6: Thanks.
3: It was dark in the bus, and too many people were using the air. A baby in the back somewhere didn't like it either. I put a cigarette in my mouth, and as I struck a match, the glow lit up the face that leaned toward it from the next seat.
7: Hold it, will you, honey? Thanks. Oh, stuffy in here, isn't it?
3: Yes, it is. Going far?
7: San Francisco. I got a cousin there. He runs a restaurant. One of those fish places on the wharf, you know.
3: Well, I've never been there, but I've heard about them.
7: You never been to San Francisco? Oh, you got a kick coming. It's not much when the sun's out, but at night it gets enough like New York to be just great. You'll love it. Of course, I don't know anything about you, but...
3: Oh, you don't have to. We're starting even. What's your name?
7: Betsy Clark.
3: Mine's Adams. Arthur Adams. I'm a used car salesman from San Diego. I'm taking my first vacation in 5 years. And I'm glad to know you, Miss Clark. There were times during the trip when I shied away from her. I couldn't possibly be lucky enough to pick up a right girl in such a wrong place. But she got to be important to me just by being there. I didn't want to be alone. We got to San Francisco about 8 o'clock the next morning, and I felt panic again. She'd leave me now and go to her cousin. Leave me in a vacuum to hold hands with a briefcase in the past.
7: Where are you going to stay, Arthur?
3: I don't know. Some downtown hotel, I guess. Any suggestions?
7: Well, there's a little place on Geary. It's clean. The price is right.
3: Sounds fine. What's the address?
7: 354 South. Come on, we'll take a cab.
3: We?
7: Well, unless you want to walk. It's a good 10 blocks.
3: Oh, I thought you were staying with your cousin.
7: I changed my mind. Besides, you're liable to get lost without me. These San Francisco streets can be very confusing.
5: Oh, hello, Miss Clark.
7: Hello, Pop. You got a couple of rooms?
5: Sure. It's good to see you again. It's been nearly...
7: This is Mr. Adams, Pop. Give him one overlooking the bay. He's never been here before.
5: Hey, he can have, 411.
7: Okay. How about me?
5: 409?
3: That'll be fine.
5: I'll take you up.
7: You call me when you're freshened up. There's a wonderful restaurant that serves stuffed grape leaves. We'll begin the tour with something exotic, huh?
3: Oh, great. Let's keep it that way. I'll be ready in an hour. I got settled in my room and had Pop bring me a paper. The bank robbery story was there, but that's all. In a day or two, there'd be more. I dressed for dinner, filled my pocket with enough money for a couple of big weeks, then took the briefcase downstairs to the desk. All right, can you put this case in the safe for me, Pop?
5: Oh, sure, Mr. Adams. Just a moment, I'll give you a receipt.
3: Is this the house phone?
5: Oh, yeah.
3: 409, please. Hi, I'm downstairs. I had to put something in the safe. Okay.
5: Here's your receipt, Mr. Adams.
3: Cigarette?
7: Mm-hmm.
3: Oh, wonderful, Denny. Would you like to dance?
7: I'd love to. You having fun?
3: Mm-hmm.
7: Arthur?
3: Yeah?
7: How long's your vacation?
3: 3 weeks. Why?
7: I just wonder. You're a good dancer.
3: We kept dancing for the rest of the evening, holding her close with her smooth face next to mine and her hair smelling fresh and clean. Ever play king on the mountain? Scrap your way through a dozen kids and finally make the top? You feel bigger than anybody, standing up there battling to keep them from pulling you back down. The top of the mountain was mine, and she was dancing with me up there. And nobody was going to pull me down again. I thought about Graves lying at the bottom of the reservoir with his head broken. They probably wouldn't find him for weeks. The next night, we went to the top of the mark.
7: Gee, I'm sorry it's so foggy. We'll have to come back again so you can see how pretty it is.
3: Oh, I like looking at the fog. It's like watching smoke in a fireplace. Look how it curls around the buildings. Cold smoke. Oh, I'm glad it's out there.
7: Why don't we go home now, huh? Arthur?
3: Hmm?
7: Why don't we go home now?
3: No, not yet.
7: Well, I don't think I want another drink. Hey, what happened to you all of a sudden? You miss your used car a lot?
3: Sorry, I was thinking about somebody.
7: A girl? Maybe you're married. I never even asked you that, did I? Who are you thinking about?
3: Oh, it's not important. Just a guy who wanted me to sell out to him. I kind of wish I had. Had fun?
7: Oh, fun, fun, fun, fun.
3: Come here.
7: Arthur?
3: Yes?
7: I think you're wonderful.
3: I think you're wonderful, too.
7: We better go in.
3: Yeah. Steady as she goes.
7: see. I'm a little tight.
3: Want the papers?
7: Mm-hmm.
3: Give me your arm.
7: Love it. What a wonderful, wonderful evening. What's in the papers?
3: Well? Oh, nothing much. Another investigation in Washington.
7: I want to be investigated. What else?
3: The police want some man for murder.
7: Oh, shame on him. Fourth floor, garden supplies, camping equipment, lingerie. I used to run an elevator once. In a department store, I ran an elevator once. Well?
3: Hmm?
7: You got my key.
3: Oh.
7: Wonderful evening.
3: Good night, honey.
7: Oh?
3: I'll call you in the morning.
7: All right. Good night, Arthur. Arthur?
3: Yeah?

0: Hey, I'll see you in the morning.
1: You do that.
0: Betsy, I...
1: Good night, Arthur.
0: I stood there in that lonely hall with the world coming down around my head. It was all in the papers. They had found the car with my fingerprints on the door. They had my description right down to the color of my eyes. They had even checked the bus station, and the ticket seller had remembered me. The last paragraph read, "It is believed that Farley is somewhere in the vicinity of San Francisco." Pop. Pop.
2: Oh, yes, Mr. Adams.
0: I'd like my briefcase.
2: Oh, all right.
0: Come on.
2: Yes.
0: Oh, hurry, will you? Hurry.
2: Here you are, Mr. Adams.
0: Thanks.
2: I'll have to have your receipt.
0: Well, there you are.
2: Just initial it. Hotel policy so we can show you got your case.
0: Okay. There.
2: Thank you, Mr. Adams.
0: I went up to my room, tossed the briefcase on the couch, and went into the bedroom to pack. Had to get out, clear out of the city. I thought about Betsy, and I wanted to take her with me, but I couldn't. How could I explain running, hiding? Sooner or later, she'd find out, and I couldn't take that chance. I closed my suitcase and went into the other room.
3: Hello, Arthur.
0: There she was, sitting on the couch, the open briefcase in her lap.
3: So much money, Arthur. You must sell an awful lot of cars.
0: How'd you get in?
3: You left the door unlocked. It's all right. I locked it. Where'd you get it?
0: I sell a lot of cars.
3: While you're working in a bank? Thank you for buying me the papers.
0: All right, Betsy.
3: Is that why you killed him, Arthur, for all this money?
0: What do you want, Betsy?
3: Must have been awfully rich.
0: He wanted to get that way. How much, Betsy?
3: Well, I guess I'm the only one who could really tell the police.
0: How much?
3: How about all of it?
0: Well, I'll need some to get out of town.
3: All right, Arthur.
0: You can call me Bob.
3: I liked Arthur better. Here's $20. Think you better hurry.
0: You know why I killed that man, Betsy?
3: Because he had all this lovely money.
0: No. Because he wanted to take it away from me.
3: No, please. Arthur.
0: He wanted to take it away from me. He wanted to take it away. You hear me, Betsy? He wanted to take it away.
4: Come on, open up! Where is he?
5: Oh, why, Miss Clark, are you all right?
4: Hey, you, stop!
2: Did you get him?
4: Yeah, call an ambulance.
0: How'd you find me?
4: Pop called. He recognized you from the description in the paper. He got suspicious when you initialed that receipt.
0: What?
4: You were registered Adams or something. You initialed that receipt RF, and he got to thinking. You made a big mistake, mister.
0: Force of habit, officer. That's what happens when you work in a bank for 17 years.

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0: Suspense is produced and directed by Elliot Lewis, with music composed by Lucian Morawek and conducted by Lud Bluskin. Overdrawn was written for Suspense by Blake Edwards from a story by Robert Platt. In tonight's play, Mary Jane Croft was heard as Betsy and Dick Crenna as Graves. Featured in the cast were Norman Field, Ed Max, Benny Rubin, and Joseph Kearns. 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
0: Skill, freedom, cooperation, competition. 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

0: Suspense. 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
1: It has been more than 60 years since a New England lady named Charlotte Perkins Gilman wrote a story called The Yellow Wallpaper. Since then, this tale of almost unbearable horror has firmly established itself as one of American literature's greatest tales of terror, ranked by the aficionados of the macabre, along with The Telltale Heart and The Pit and the Pendulum of Edgar Allan Poe. When you combine such a great story with the great talent of the first lady of suspense, Miss Agnes Moorehead, you may be sure of an uneasy and unsettling half hour. Turn down the lights, then, and listen. Turn down the lights so you can't see the pattern of your wallpaper, as Agnes Moorehead stars in The Yellow Wallpaper, which begins in exactly 1 minute.

0: And now, Miss Agnes Moorhead in The Yellow Wallpaper, a tale well calculated to keep you in suspense.
1: I've never seen a worse wallpaper in my life. All those strangled heads and bulbous eyes and fungus growths seem to shriek with derision. When we came to this house, the minute I saw it, I made up my mind secretly to start writing again, in spite of them. But I don't dare let John know I'm keeping this journal. It's difficult being married to a doctor. John's an excellent doctor, I'm sure, but he's so inconsistent about me. He says I'm not really sick, that I'm only a little run down from caring for the baby, that I have a temporary nervous depression, and so he forbids me to write a word. But writing is such a relief to my mind. I can write down things, tell things here that... No, John says I'm not to brood about those things. I confess they make me feel badly, so I'll only write about the house. I saw it for the first time today, the most beautiful place. John rented it for the summer, and we drove up today, a perfect June morning. The bay and the white sails and people already in swimming. And then the shaded lane and the old-fashioned flower garden and the gnarly trees and the house. The house standing alone in the summer stillness. I could never tell John, but you know the house spoke to me. It was only because he rattled on so that I couldn't hear what it said.
2: Reminded me of those English places you read about, and at only 200 a month. Gardener's cottage and everything.
1: Hedges and walls and gates that lock, and there's a ghostliness.
2: Remember, I rented it just for you, and you're going to let Jenny do all the work while you live the life of Riley. Do you like it, darling? Do you?
1: Yes. Yes, it's lovely, but strange, as though it might be haunted.
2: Darling, you've got that look on your face again, that dopey look. Well, Jenny's home. There's a station wagon. And if I know my dear sister, she's already turned the place inside out and cleaned it top to bottom.
1: John, is it haunted, do you think?
2: What? The house?
1: Yes.
2: At 200 a month? That's asking too much of fate. Come on. Hop out.
1: Then why is it rented so cheaply, and why hasn't anyone lived in it for such a long time?
2: I'd call it luck if I believed in luck.
1: There is something strange about the house. I feel it.
2: Now stop imagining things.
1: I'm not imagining. One reason I don't get well is that you don't believe me. You don't even believe I'm sick. You tell my friends and relatives, I've heard you, that there's nothing wrong with me.
2: There isn't anything wrong with you.
1: Oh, John.
2: I'm sorry. Don't cry. Come along. Let's go inside.
1: So I came into this house in tears. It was wrong. It was all wrong. Maybe the house saw me crying. Or this room. I got so unreasonably angry with John. I shouldn't. I know. He's so careful and loving, and I repay him so badly. I should control myself, at least in front of him. But it makes me so tired not to show what I feel. My sister-in-law, Jenny, met us at the door. Naturally, she saw I'd been crying, but took pains to ignore it.
3: Well, hello. You two are early. You must have started at the crack of dawn. How was the trip?
2: Made it in less than 2 hours.
1: They're like peas in a pod, Jenny and John, both efficient and kind.
3: How did you bear up, Pet?
1: Very well, thank you, Jenny.
3: I must say you look
1: both
3: very well.
1: Both kind and both somehow cruel, but I don't really think that.
3: You're in time for lunch. I bought a flounder down at the wharf and cooked it with capers and cream. Sound good?
2: Wonderful, Jenny.
1: May I see the house first?
3: The whole grand tour. Pet, the flounder will be cooked to death.
1: Well, at least my room.
2: Our room.
3: All right, if you insist. If the fish is spoiled, don't blame me.
1: Why would I blame her?
2: Whose room is this, Jenny? Yours?
3: Yes. It's small, but it's near the door and the telephone.
1: Oh, John? John, look, let's take this one for you and me. I love those roses over the window.
3: I've already put your things upstairs, Pet.
1: A little porch and such pretty old-fashioned chintz hanging.
2: You'll like the room upstairs.
3: You can see there's not room for two beds.
2: And I won't hear of being in separate rooms.
3: John and I talked it over. The room at the top of the house has so many windows.
2: And you must absorb lots of fresh air, darling, to get back your appetite.
3: They smother me with concern. They crush me with kindness. Come along. There's a good girl.
1: All right. You know what's best.
3: Oh, you'll like the nursery. It's got loads of sunshine. Up the steep, narrow stairs. Two stories up to the very top of the house. I told myself over and over I mustn't be angry. They mean so well for me. But I'm not to have thoughts or feelings, likes or dislikes. I'm to do what they say because they know what's best. I'm not to cry. I'm not to have dreams or fancies. Up the steep, winding stairs to the top. There's a gate at the top that locks. I wonder why. And beyond the gate is the nursery room. This room. It is big and airy. Nearly a whole floor with windows that look every way. They say it was a nursery. But what was it, really?
2: Open the door, Jenny. Wide. Well, darling?
3: Why are the windows barred?
4: Well, that's for little children, otherwise it wouldn't be safe.
3: Yes. Children climb around so, don't they? What are those rings and things in the wall?
2: Oh? Oh, I expect they made it into a gymnasium when the children were older.
4: The sort of playroom.
3: How they must have hated the wallpaper.
2: They were rough on it, that's for sure.
3: The way they've torn it off in patches. I don't blame them. It's hideous.
4: Oh, who wants to look at wallpaper with this view? You can see the whole bay.
3: It's a revolting color. It's unclean. It's such a thickish yellow there where the sun shaded it.
2: Now, darling, you must be hungry. I know you're tired.
3: I'm not tired. Why do you both act this way? I say the wallpaper's ugly and you look at each other. Your eyes shuffle back and forth and suddenly you both act as though I'd lost my...
2: Darling! That was something we weren't going to say.
4: Be a good girl, Pet. We don't act anyway. We only want you not to worry. We want you to be well.
3: It's true. That's all they want. John laughs at me, of course, but one expects that in marriage. And he says I have foolish fancies. And he sometimes can talk them away, but not this time. No matter what he says. It's a smoldering, sulphurous, unclean, hideous wallpaper. No wonder the children scratched at it and stripped it down. No wonder they gouged the plaster with their little fingernails. No wonder they hated it. I hate it myself. Somehow I feel it hates me.
0: In just a moment, we continue with... Suspense.
5: The best things in life may not always be free, but some of the worst things sure are expensive. The trail that litter bugs leave behind them costs our government $50 million a year on primary highways alone. And that's only part of the penalty, for none of us enjoys the countryside when it's littered with sandwich wrappers and old newspapers. Every year, thousands of Americans sustain injuries from broken bottles, rusty beer cans, and other objects thoughtlessly cast out on the highway. As a result, work hours are lost and wages remain unearned. A carefree holiday is hardly carefree if you're careless about trash. Your neglect can only add to your tax bill and damage property you might otherwise enjoy. It creates a health hazard for yourself and others. Wherever you are this minute, out in the country or right in the heart of town, CBS Radio hopes you'll join the nationwide campaign to keep America beautiful. 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All it takes to join is the resolve to keep America beautiful by keeping litter off streets and highways.
0: And now, we continue with the second act of The Yellow Wallpaper, starring Miss Agnes Moorehead A tale well calculated to keep you in...

0: We've been here 2 weeks, and I haven't felt like writing again since that first day. I'm sitting up by the window now, in this frightful nursery room. There's nothing to stop my writing as much as I please. John is away all day, and sometimes even at night if he has a serious case. I'm glad my case is not serious. But these nervous troubles can be depressing all the same. John doesn't know how much I suffer. He knows there's no reason to suffer, and that satisfies him. I suppose John is never nervous in his life. He laughs at me so about this wallpaper.
1: No, I won't let you have your way, you silly goose. If we'd taken the room downstairs, you'd be seeing faces in the chin straps.
0: Not faces, John. Look at that spot. And that one over there.
1: Yes, I see. It's a recurring pattern.
0: It's a broken neck with two bulging eyes staring at me upside down.
1: And to me, it's climbing ivy or some kind of vine. Take your choice. It could be anything.
0: It's the everlastingness. Up and down. Climbing up and down. Sideways. Crawling, and everywhere those unblinking eyes.
1: Now you must try to rid your mind of such nonsense. You simply must.
0: All right, John, I'll try. After all, it's only in certain lights when I look at the wallpaper from the bed that I see...
1: See what?
0: Nothing. Nothing, John. No, you're right. There's nothing except a pattern. A front pattern. And an under pattern in a different shade of yellow. It dwells in my mind so. I lie on that great immovable bed. It's nailed down. And follow the pattern about by the hour. And then where it isn't faded and when the sun is just so, I see a strange, faint, formless sort of figure lurking, waiting behind that front design. There are things in that wallpaper that nobody knows but me. You know, there's a woman stooping down and creeping about behind that pattern. Last night, it was moonlight, and the moon shines in all around just as the sun does. And John was asleep, and I hated to waken him, so I kept still and watched the moonlight on the wall until the figure behind began to shake the pattern as if she wanted to get out. I got up softly and went and felt the paper to see if it did move. It moved. I'm sure of it. And the woman cried out as though her voice came a long way over water.
2: Let it go. Let me out. Let it go. Let me out.
0: When I went back to the bed, John was awake.
1: What is it? Huh? Why are you up? Don't go walking around like that. You'll catch cold.
0: Well, the moonlight woke me.
1: Well, you are cold. You're shivering.
0: John, I'm not really getting better. Won't you take me away?
1: I don't see how we can leave before our lease is up. Of course, if you were in any danger, I would. But you really are better, dear, whether you see it or not. I'm a doctor, and I know.
0: My appetite may be better in the evening when you're here, but it's worse in the morning when you're gone.
1: You're gaining weight, and your color is better.
0: I don't weigh a bit more, not even as much.
1: Nonsense. You're getting better, I tell you.
0: Better in body, perhaps, but in mind.
1: Darling. For my sake, and your sake, and for the sake of our child, I beg you not to let that idea enter your head, not for one instant. Now, can't you trust me as a doctor when I tell you it's a false and foolish idea? Answer me, darling. Don't you trust me?
0: Yes, of course I trust you. Only...
1: Only what?
0: Oh, nothing. I'm sleepy. Let's go to sleep. But I didn't sleep. I lay there for hours trying to decide if the front pattern and the back pattern move together, or separately. No, there's no question about it. In the moonlight, the front pattern becomes bars. The outside pattern, I mean. and the woman behind it shakes the bars as she creeps around. I like this room now. And life is much more exciting than it used to be. I have something more to expect, to look forward to watch. And I really do eat better, and I'm quieter than I was. John is pleased to see me improve.
1: You see, you're flourishing like a weed in spite of your wallpaper.
0: Yes, yes, in spite of the wallpaper. In spite of it. Because of it. But I had no intention of telling him that. He might want to take me away. And I don't want to leave now until I find out.

0: funny mark on the wall, low down near the mop board. A streak that runs around the room. It goes behind every piece of furniture, except the bed. A long, straight, even smudge, as if it had been rubbed over and over. How was it done? Who did it? What did they do it for? Round and round. Round and round. Round. Makes me dizzy. I really discovered something at last. There are a great many women behind the pattern, and sometimes only one. And she creeps around fast, and her creeping shakes the pattern. She's trying to climb through and can't because the pattern strangles everything. But she does get out in the daytime. I know because I've seen her. When a car comes, she hides in the blackberry vines. I'd hide too. I always lock the door when I creep by daylight. There are only 2 days left to tear the paper off and let the woman out into the room. The charm's beginning to take loose. I don't like the look in his eyes or the way he talks with Jenny about me. I overheard them.
1: She isn't sleeping nights. Oh, she's quiet, but I know she's awake.
2: It's no wonder. She sleeps the whole blessed day.
1: Maybe I ought to call in another doctor.
2: It's just stubbornness, John. She's determined to prove you wrong.
1: I suppose you're right. Maybe a sanitarium would be... Oh, Riley.
2: Hello, pet. How you creep about.
0: That's a funny thing to say, Jenny. It isn't I who creeps.
1: Jenny says you stay in your room too much. You don't take your exercise.
0: You tell me to rest and take exercise. I can't do both. As though I can't see through them.
1: Well, tomorrow's our last day here. We'll talk about exercise when I get you back to town.
2: I'll have to rouse you out of bed pretty early, pet. Some of that furniture up there belongs downstairs. The movers will be here at 9.
1: But maybe you'll sleep upstairs tonight, Jenny, so you won't be alone, darling.
0: You won't be here tonight, John.
1: Not till tomorrow evening. I have a difficult case at the hospital.
2: And if you're going to feel lonesome...
0: Oh, no, Jenny. I'll rest better alone, I'm sure of it. Thank you all the same. They think they're so clever. I won't be alone a bit. As soon as the moon shone in, the poor thing began to crawl and shake the pattern. I ran to help her. I pulled and she shook. I shook and she pulled, and by morning, we'd peeled off yards and yards of that paper. A strip about as high as my head and half around the room. When Jenny came up in the morning, she looked at the wall in amazement.
2: What in the world?
0: You know what I did? You know why I did it, Jenny? Just to spite the vicious thing. Why are you so surprised?
2: I'm not. I wouldn't mind doing it myself. But you mustn't.
0: She wouldn't mind doing it.
2: Why don't you come downstairs and lie down? It'll be dreary up here once they take the furniture out.
0: Well, they can't take the bed out. It's nailed down, you know. I like it here. It'll be quiet and empty and clean.
2: But you'll sleep downstairs tonight when John gets home.
0: Oh, yes. Yes, when John gets home. How she betrayed herself. She wouldn't mind doing it. But I'm here and no person touches this paper but me. I've locked the door and thrown the key down into the front path. I don't want anybody to come in till John gets home. I want to surprise him. And I've got a rope up here. Even Jenny doesn't know that. If the woman gets out from behind the pattern and tries to run away, I can tie her securely to one of the rings in the wall. There she is. See how the pattern moves? Like wallowing seaweed. How monstrous and pointless that pattern is. It'll strangle her unless I help. Wait, I'll help you. I'll peel off all the paper I can standing on the floor. Now wait, just wait, be patient. Yes, you push and I'll pull. Oh, it sticks horribly to the plaster. Maybe I can get it off with my teeth. Oh, it hurts, but
3: I'm getting it. Wait, just a little bit more. I'm getting it. Wait, a little bit more. A little bit more.
0: I wonder if they all came out of the wallpaper as I did.
4: I think they did. But I have you securely tied by my rope. You'll never get away.
0: But I don't want to get away. It's so pleasant to be on the phone, to creep about as I please.
4: It is pleasant. But at night you have to get back behind the pattern. That will be hard. Well, it's better than going outside. I won't go outside, even if Jenny asks me to. Or outside I have to creep on the ground, where everything is green instead of yellow. And here I creep smoothly on the floor. Listen, there she is now.
5: Darling, open the door.
4: Why, it's John at the door.
5: Open the door, darling. Open it, please, dear.
4: How he does pound and shout. It's no use, Dr. John. You can't open it.
5: Open it. Do you hear me? Open it. Jenny, bring me an axe quickly.
4: Oh, no. He'll break down that beautiful door. John, dear, the key's down in front of the house, under a plantain leaf.
5: Please, darling.
4: It's down by the front door, John.
5: Open the door. For heaven's sake, open it.
4: I can't. The key's downstairs, John. It's under a plantain leaf by the front steps. It's under a plantain leaf, John. Go and see. You'll find it if you look. There, he's gone to look. Now I can creep slowly, smoothly on the floor, round and round and round and round. And my shoulder just fits into that long smooch on the wall, so I can't lose my way. He's coming back. He's running on the stairs. How astonished he will be.
5: My dear. Oh, my dear, what is it? What's happened?
4: I've got out at last, John.
5: Out? Out from...
4: Yes. In spite of you and Jenny. I pulled down the paper. I shook the pattern and pushed and pulled it down. It stuck horribly. But he'll never, never, never put back. You're so pale, John. Why do you close your eyes? Watch how swiftly I creep in this lovely yellow room. Fainted. Why should that man have fainted? But he did. And right in my path by the wall. So that I have to creep over him every time. Round

0: Suspense, in which Miss Agnes Moorhead starred in The Yellow Wallpaper, adapted by Sylvia Richards from the story by Charlotte Perkins Gilman. Listen. Listen again next week when we return with Alibi, another tale well calculated to keep you in suspense. Supporting Miss Moorhead in The Yellow Wallpaper were Ann Hunter as Jenny and Joe DeSantis as John.
1: It's true that all news reporters broadcast some of the same news items, but there's a great difference in news reporters. 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Gold miner, cowpuncher, college professor, newspaper reporter, editor, historian, biographer, movie commentator, lecturer, author, and film producer have been some of the professions followed by Lowell Thomas in his active life. And he draws on all these experiences to illustrate and spice his broadcasts. As an explorer and world traveler, Lowell Thomas has led expeditions to the far corners of the globe and written some 43 books based on his travels. He has met many leading personalities of all countries, and when their names are in the news headlines, Lowell Thomas usually has an interesting anecdote to tell as an aid to understanding the news behind the news. Join him every Monday through Friday night on most of these same stations when Lowell Thomas reports the news.
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And now, tonight's presentation of radio's outstanding theater of thrills, Suspense. Tonight, the story of tension and danger in a small inn on the avalanche-swept slopes of the Alps. We call it Premonition. So now, starring Lawrence Dobkin with Charlotte Lawrence, here is tonight's suspense play, Premonition.

0: Tony, be careful. Tony.
1: Yeah. Okay, okay.
0: Oh, this is awful. I can't even see the road. We shouldn't have tried it. We should have gone the other way.
1: No, that's 200 miles farther. You were the one in a hurry. You wanted Christmas in Paris, remember?
0: Well, one day more wouldn't have mattered. We didn't have to be pioneers and cross the Alps in a blizzard.
1: Okay, okay. I'm sorry. It's all my fault.
0: Oh, I'm frozen. Didn't you say there was supposed to be an inn along here somewhere?
1: Yeah, about halfway up the pass. We should reach it soon.
0: Oh, let's stop there. This is awful.
1: Well, we're doing all right. Another 2 hours, we ought to be over the pass.
0: Tony, look out!
1: Oh. Great. Come on. Come on.
0: Are we stuck?
1: Couldn't be more.
0: What are we going to do?
1: Well, if it weren't snowing, we could admire the view. People come from all over the world to see the Alps. Well, there they are, right outside the windows. Front, back, on both sides, and straight up.
0: Oh, Tony, we can't just sit here and freeze to death.
1: Any suggestions?
0: Darling, I'm scared.
1: Oh, I'm sorry. We'll be all right. We'll get out of it.
0: If only we could get to that inn. Can you see it?
1: No, can't see anything. Snow's like a curtain. Oh, wait a minute.
0: Well?
1: No. But it shouldn't be too far up the road. You wait here. I'll go on and see if I can get someone to pull us out.
0: Oh, wait. I'm going, too.
1: You'll get soaked.
0: Well, I'm not going to stay here alone. It may take hours, and I want to get warm.
1: Suit yourself.

0: Tony.
1: Huh?
0: Help me.
1: Oh, here. Well, step in my tracks.
0: Oh, it's so deep.
1: Told you you'd get soaked. Now pick up your feet.
0: Well, don't take such big steps. Oh!
1: Take it easy. It's just a few more steps now. Now, up. Okay.
0: Oh, thank goodness they've swept the stairs. Oh, I'm soaked.
1: It's funny.
0: What's funny?
1: The air. Well, all that snow, but right here, it's quiet. No wind. Not even very cold, almost warm.
0: Oh, I'm not warm. There's a fire inside. Come on.
1: Okay.
0: Now I understand why they build these mountainside places on stilts. They'd be buried otherwise.
1: You know, it's odd.
0: What's odd?
1: I've got a funny feeling. There's something oppressive here, Gwen. I don't know, maybe the mountains all around are shutting out the sky.
0: And you're the one who always loved them so. Now you know how I've been feeling all these months.
1: Yeah. Don't know what it is. Just a feeling. I suppose you'd call it a premonition.
0: A premonition? About what?
1: Well, I know this sounds silly. I don't like this place.
0: Well, I do. It looks wonderful to me and a lot warmer inside.
1: No, I know. It's not that. I can't explain it.
0: Oh, Tony, stop being a writer. Come on, I'm freezing and I want to get out of these wet things. Are you coming?
1: Yeah, sure.
0: Oh, that fire looks wonderful.
2: Willkommen Sie herein. Guten Tag, mein Herr. Guten Tag, gnädige Frau. Willkommen.
1: Ja, guten Tag. Mein Wagen ist kaputt. Ich brauche Hilfe.
2: Aber jawohl. Verzeihen Sie, Sie sind Amerikaner, nicht wahr?
1: My accent still doesn't fool anyone, I guess.
2: Oh, nein, you speak well, mein Herr. It is more the clothes that speaks of the wealthy Americana. I'm Herr Landig, and I'm most happy to serve you.
0: Well, you don't know how happy we are to get here.
1: Look, Herr Landig, we're stalled in the snow right down the road now. Is there anyone here who can help pull us out?
2: Ich weiß nicht. There is a Swiss gentleman with an auto who has only just arrived also, and a French family.
1: Uh-huh.
2: It could be arranged, vielleicht, but...
1: But what? Oh, I'll pay, of course.
2: Oh, nein, auf keinen Fall.
0: You mean you don't think we should try to go on?
2: No, I would not advise it. It is not for the money, mein Herr, I assure you, but such a storm.
1: Honey, I want to go on if we can. How long will this last?
2: Ich weiß nicht. Perhaps another day, perhaps more. Then the road must be cleared. Herr Brown, the Swiss gentleman, says it's very bad on the Swiss side.
0: Tony?
1: Okay. Haben Sie ein Zimmer für zwei?
2: Aber selbstverständlich, mein Herr. Yeah, I will show you. And then the other guests are prepared to eat. You will join us, yeah?
0: Oh, yes, I'm starved.
2: Yeah, I understand. Come,

0: Du vin, Madame Rouge?
1: Non, merci.
2: Well, Herr Christopher, one does not expect to meet Americans in such a place at such a time.
3: You know, it is not the season for tourists, n'est-ce pas?
4: Well, we're not exactly tourists, Monsieur Rouge. Been living in Austria a year now.
1: My husband is writing a book.
4: Oh, never mind the publicity, Gwen. Nobody's interested.
2: On the contrary, mein Herr. An author, yeah?
0: And you write a book about Austria?
4: Not about Austria, just in Austria.
0: Ah, so, you came here for inspiration, yeah? To the land of beauty and great art.
4: And cheap rent. It's a great country, Herr Landeck, but for a writer, I'm afraid the rate of exchange decided the issue.
2: True, Herr Christopher. As a Swiss, I also find Austrian prices attractive. And now you are going back to America?
4: Oh, no, no, just to Paris for Christmas. Such a lovely time of year for traveling.
1: Oh, Tony.
3: We must not forget the radio. There may be new reports.
4: Reports?
3: Of the storm, monsieur. Oh. Very bad.
4: Yes, I can see that.
2: Avalanches, mein Herr. Two villages in the Valsa Valley completely destroyed. Many dead. Three killed just across the pass this morning.
1: Oh, isn't that awful? I'm so glad we didn't try to go on.
0: Yeah, that would have been unwise. Darf ich Ihnen noch etwas anbieten, Madame Christopher?
1: Oh, thank you. I'm a pig, but I don't care. They're so good.
3: Herr Christopher, what do you think of the Russian intentions in Austria? Hmm? Herr Christopher?
4: Yes? Oh, I'm sorry, what?
1: Darling.
4: What?
1: Why so preoccupied? We haven't touched your lunch.
4: Oh, sorry. I guess I'm just not hungry.
1: Oh. I'm afraid my husband is in a mood. It's really quite amusing. You see, he has some sort of a premonition.
3: A premonition?
1: Yes, you know. A funny feeling that something terrible is going to happen.
4: Oh, Gwen.
2: A foreboding, nicht wahr?
1: Yes. He got it the minute he saw this place. He didn't even want to come in here. Isn't that silly?
5: Oh, mon Dieu, Maurice.
3: Florian, calme-toi. Je ne sais pas ce qu'il dit.
5: Mais moi, je le sens. Je t'assure qu'il y a du danger. Il faut partir immédiatement.
3: Et toi, Florian, nous ne sommes pas en danger. Ne le crois pas, nous.
0: Oh, Madame Rouge, I assure you, there's no danger. This place is absolutely safe. You need not be concerned.
1: Oh, but I'm terribly sorry. I had no idea. I didn't mean to upset anyone.
3: My wife is easily frightened, madame. Perhaps you will excuse us.
1: Oh, please, I'm so sorry. I didn't mean it. It was really a joke.
4: Oh,
1: I thought...
4: darling, never mind.
0: May I assist you, monsieur Roux?
3: No. We go to our room. It will pass. Viens, Florian.
5: Mon Dieu, il faut partir. Je sens il y a du danger, Marie.
1: Oh, Tony, I'm so ashamed. I didn't think...
4: Well, take it easy, honey.
2: Oh, don't be upset, madame. That one is an hysteric.
1: But I meant it as a joke.
4: Well, it's not a joke, Gwen. Three people killed this morning, two villages nearby wiped out.
1: Well, I just didn't suppose there was any danger here.
2: And there probably is not, gnädige Frau, unless your husband's premonition is correct.
1: Oh, but that's such a crazy idea. He doesn't really believe in such things.
2: Don't you, Herr Christopher?
4: I don't know.
1: Oh, Tony.
2: After all, Frau Christopher, there is nothing so strange about your husband's premonition, nothing occult or supernatural. It can be explained quite realistically.
4: How?
2: You are a writer, trained to a special sensitivity. You sense the danger, though you cannot read the signs.
4: What signs, for instance?
2: It has been snowing for days. An unusual mass lies on every slope. And it has been, and still is, unseasonably warm. That means the snow is extra heavy, extra wet. There may even be subsurface melting. Such unstable conditions are explosive. Danger hangs on every mountain, all through the Alps.
4: Even here?
0: No, not here. Assure you, Herr Christopher and Herr Braun, this inn is safe. We have never had an avalanche here.
1: You see, Tony?
2: Never yet. Eh, Herr Landeck?

0: letzte Nachricht. Rekuliert. 82 Tote in Österreich.
1: Dead in Austria,
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1: In Switzerland, 143.
0: Rettungsversuche werden weiter ausgeübt und Schweizer und amerikanische Helikopter.
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1: Bring medical relief.
0: Das Schneesturzinstitut von Davos warnt, dass die Gefahr noch nicht vorbei ist.
1: Oh, danger is not ended.
0: Schnee fällt in vielen Teilen der Alpen und Temperaturen bleiben hoch.
1: Snow falls in many parts of
0: the Alpen. Alle Einwohner unter steilem Abhang werden evakuiert.
1: All people under steep places evacuated.
0: Um 2 Uhr.
1: More at 2 o'clock. Ah, it's schrecklich, schrecklich.
2: Yeah, at this rate we cannot go on for days. Our misfortune, your fortune, Herr Landeck.
1: I would rather not earn my fortune this way. I'm sorry for you all.
2: Yeah, I will try a stein of your beer, Herr Landeck.
1: Yeah, ich bringe es sofort.
3: Tony. Come on and join us. Don't just sit here staring out the window.
4: Gwen.
3: Look, it stopped snowing. And the sun's trying to break through. Look, everybody, it stopped snowing.
5: Yes, I noticed, Madame Christopher.
3: Well, isn't that a good sign?
2: Not necessarily. There's snow enough already. And if the sun causes melting...
4: Yeah.
3: Oh, I see.
4: I don't like it. Oppressive. Too quiet. The light. The whole thing.
2: Well, would anybody care for a game of cards?
5: Anything to pass the time.
4: Look, Gwen, let's go, huh? They'll help us get the car out.
3: But, Tony, it would be more dangerous out there.
4: Well, it's here that worries me.
3: I know, but it...
4: All right, skip it.
3: Tony, please, I only want to do...
4: Wait a minute, listen.
3: What is it?
4: Look, out the window.
3: Tony!
1: Oh, mein Gott, das war zu nah.
2: Yeah, I have never seen one like that.
4: Whole slope across the valley came down. Look, it's almost filled that canyon. If anything had been in front of it.
1: I tell you, over there, yeah, there have been avalanches before, but not here, not on this side. It is because up there, there is, eine Schale.
2: Yeah, a bowl or basin.
1: Yeah, and this catches all of the snow from above. You can see it, and behind the inn you will see trees, tall trees, which have been growing there for 50 years. They have never been touched. Go and see for yourself, Christopher. Satisfy yourself.

0: Well, what do you think, Herr Braun?
1: Yeah, ordinarily, Herr Landeck would be right.
0: Yeah, only you said these are extraordinary conditions.
1: Exactly. There is perhaps more snow up there than ever before. Yeah. If that mass should start to slide, it would go faster and farther than ever before. If it should fill up and overflow that basin...
0: Well, what about the trees? Wouldn't they stop it?
1: Mein Herr, they would be as matchsticks. And this building, the matchbox.
0: Well, then why do we stay here?
1: Because there is no more danger here than anywhere else. And perhaps there is less.
0: Yes, of course. Well, we may as well get back.
1: Yeah. Hey, look.
0: What? That's an American Army jeep.
1: So, if we are to die, it seems fate brings us another victim.
0: Hey, hello! Oh, greetings, Sergeant. Greetings. What are you doing way up here?
2: I wish I knew, Mike. How about you?
0: Oh, we got stuck coming through.
2: Well, you're stuck, mister. You ain't going any further over the pass.
0: It's bad?
2: Everything's breaking loose. One of them almost got me, blocked the pass right behind me. Hey, you got something hot to drink in this place?
0: Oh, sure, sure. Are you going on down the valley?
2: I'm going clear to headquarters at Salzburg if I can get through. Courier, logistic command.
0: Listen, will you pull me out with your jeep and then I can follow you back down?
2: For sure, Mac, I'll try. But let me get something hot first.
0: Oh, sure, all right, but I'll be ready.
2: Roger. Man, what a trip.
1: Well, Christopher, it seems you will be able to go on after all.
0: Yeah, Brown, we all could go, because two more could easily get into our car and two can ride in the jeep.
1: Yeah, that is true, but...
0: Oh, but you won't, will you? Everybody thinks my premonition is nonsense. No, except perhaps you, Herr Braun. But you're a philosopher. If it's your time to die, so be it. But you'll wait for death to come to you. You won't run out to meet it.
1: True. All true, Herr Christopher.
0: Yeah, yeah. Well, I can't decide your fate for you, much as I might like to. Every man must do that for himself.

0: One more good pull should do it, Sergeant. But take it easy and watch that bank.
1: Give it a little more left wheel, right?
0: Yeah. Okay, go ahead. Careful, Sarge, look out!
2: Oh,
0: no.
2: Sergeant? Sergeant, you all right?
1: Yeah, I'm okay. Just give me a hand.
3: Let me help
2: sure.
3: also, Sergeant.
2: Okay, ready? Now, heave!
1: Thanks.
4: Are you hurt, Sergeant?
1: No, ma'am, I'm okay. Yeah. We didn't do so good, did we? Instead of getting you out, I got myself in.
5: It was most fortunate you did not go altogether over the
2: what
5: side.
2: What are you thinking? We get that Jeep out?
1: Well, not without a 10-ton rig. She's stuck down there, but good.
5: Guess you're right.
1: Yeah, sorry, Mac. Personally, I don't give a stink. I wasn't anxious to drive all night anyway. Well, might as well get back to the fire. Nothing we can do here.
5: It seems your fate is working against you, Mynheer.
6: And perhaps for the best, Herr Christopher.
4: I suppose there's nothing to do now.
2: You have skis that we could borrow or buy, haven't you, Herr Landek?
6: Oh, nein, Herr Christopher. I have skis, yeah, but you cannot think to do such a thing. It's too dangerous, even for expert skiing.
1: He's right, Mac. I wouldn't try.
2: No, we could go slow and follow the road.
5: You are that sure of your feeling, Herr Christopher?
2: Yes.
5: And you, Frau Christopher?
4: Tony, darling, I'm trying to be sensible. I was ready to go in the car, but...
2: Gwen.
4: But this... Well, surely we'd be safer here.
6: Yeah, absolutely, mein Herr.
1: Yeah, don't be a fool, Mac.
4: Tony, please.
2: Gwen.
4: If there were any real reason...
2: Oh, all right. All right, let's go back to the inn.

0: Ah, Frau Christopher, will you join me? It is most comfortable here by the fire.
1: Thank you, Herr Braun.
0: Your husband, he is upstairs?
1: In our room, writing. You know what he's writing?
0: Oh, I can guess. Something about his premonition.
1: Yes. Kind of scientific note, he calls it. He thinks it will make interesting reading if someone finds it afterwards.
0: Oh, and so it will. Your husband is an extraordinary man, gnädige Frau. A man of deep sympathy and understanding. I imagine he is a very fine writer.
1: Yes. Yes, I think he is.
0: That is a rare and wonderful thing. I shall be most interested to read his book. It is finished?
1: Not quite. He wanted to stay and finish, but... Oh, it's my fault we're going to Paris. My fault we're here.
0: And that troubles you?
1: Yes. Supposing he's right. His premonition.
0: It would be a pity for a man of such promise to...

0: Auf Wiedersehen, gnädige Frau. Auf Wiedersehen, Herr Christopher.
1: Wiedersehen.
0: Mit Gott.
2: I think you're nuts to try it on skis. But good luck. I hope you make it.
3: Thank you.
4: Good luck to both of you. Well, send me a copy of the book when it is finished, yeah?
1: You bet. Good luck to all of you.
3: You'll be all right. I know you will. Goodbye.

0: Tony.
1: Hmm?
0: Tony, can we stop a minute now?
1: Sure. Sure. You all right?
0: Oh, fine. Tony, can you see them still?
1: No. No, just the building. They've all gone back inside anyway.
0: Oh, it looks so quiet. So peaceful. I can't believe...
1: No, don't even think about it. They'll be all right. All right. Let's go on. Stay in my tracks. It'll be easier.
0: All right.
1: And don't worry, darling. Everything's going to be all right now. Ready?
0: Yes, I...
1: Okay.
0: Tony.
1: Huh?
0: Tony.

0: It was true.
1: I guess so. Nothing we can do. Except go on down and tell somebody. Tell them what's happened.

Suspense, in which Lawrence Dobkin starred as Tony with Charlotte Lawrence as Gwen. Next week, the story of the terrifying escape of a dying man. It's called Odd Man Out. That's next week on Suspense.

Suspense is produced and directed by Anthony Ellis, with music composed by Lucian Morwick and conducted by Bernard Herrmann. Premonition was specially written for Suspense by John Dunkel. Featured in the cast were Edgar Barrier, John Daner, Fritz Feld, Joe Cranston, Nan Boardman, and Ben Wright. 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
16: 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A tale well calculated to keep you in suspense.
17: Report to the captain of the Homicide Bureau, Manhattan. From Detective Lieutenant Mark Deglin. You know, we always say that the cat waits for the mouse to run, the dog waits for the cat to run, and the police wait for the killer to run. But if he's a smart killer, a real smart guy, if he doesn't run at all, but just stands and laughs, or even walks quietly and easily away, he can really get away with murder. There's a lot of murder around Homicide Squad beside the stiffs we work on. Like the knifing I got when they passed me up and made you, Lieutenant Knight, an acting captain and head of the squad. Funny how a little promotion goes to a guy's head. It was Friday that you got your promotion, and that evening, after you'd sent for me, I had to warm a chair outside until you were ready to see me. Remember?
18: Captain Knight will see you now, Lieutenant.
17: Well, that's sweet of him.
19: Come on over and have a chair, Deglin. Mark?
17: Sure. Why not? Congratulations, Captain Knight.
19: That's one of the things I wanted to talk to you about, Mark. You know, I didn't want this. I didn't do anything to get it.
17: Sure. Of course, playing golf with the commissioner's brother-in-law had nothing to do with it.
19: You know it didn't, Mark. The force isn't run that way. Now, look, I've worked with you for a long time, and there's no reason why we can't get along fine.
17: Sure, no reason.
19: I'm the first to say that you're the best man on Homicide, Mark. And, well, it's not my place to tell you, but I think you ought to know the reason why you didn't get the promotion instead of me.
17: I'm listening.
19: You know, Mark, the police department has come a long way from what it used to be. Now, take Homicide. It's no longer a question of one man going out and sapping some poor devil until he gets a confession. All of us, detectives, identification, lab men, telegraph, the medical examiner's office, we're all one big team.
17: You know, that sounds like the commissioner's number two speech for the Rotarians.
19: But it's true, Mark. And that's why the police board didn't give you this job. In an age of cooperation, you're still a one-man force.
17: How many killers did I bring in during the last 5 years?
19: Every one you went after. I know that, and so does the police board. But a lot of them had marks on them that they didn't have before you went after them. And some of them had to be carried in.
17: Sure, but I got them, and quick. Some of them I even had booked before that team you mentioned got around to deciding what killed the victims.
19: I know that, but there's always a chance that the next time you'll bring in some guy who had nothing to do with it. Yes? He's on his way. It's a call. Now, you and Riley will take it. Now, look, Mark.
17: Yeah?
19: Riley's a good teammate for you. He's proud of the force, you know, and he'll be just as proud of your work as his own. And we'll talk about this later.
17: Sure. After I bring in another killer. Where's the killing, Riley?
20: In the 70s, near Riverside, a gambling joint.
17: Some guy rolled a 7 the wrong way?
20: Could be. Mark, I was sorry to hear about
17: the... Forget about it, Dan. If I'd wanted a desk job, I wouldn't be a cop. I'd rather bring them in than look at them after they're brought in. Come on, let's go. And for a minute, I didn't mind not getting the captaincy. There was something about being on a job, about starting out to look for a killer that beat anything in the world. We got to the big brownstone that was the gambling joint. Riley and I walked up the front stairs through the rain. The patrolman on the door let us in. There were three guys in the foyer. One of them was a good-looking guy in a dinner jacket, with a look in his eye that probably came from watching a lot of guys try to make a four the hard way. The second was a patrolman, still writing in his notebook. And the third was a guy on the floor, dead. He was partly on his side, and there was a knife in his back. He was wearing a suit that had cost plenty before he spoiled it by bleeding all over it. The patrolman saluted as we came up.
21: Corcoran, sir. The doorman called me off the beat. The dead man's name is L.O. Morrison.
0: Mr. Carlstrom here is the owner of the club, and he says...
21: Save it, Cork, until we ask for it.
0: Yes, sir.
21: What do you think, Riley?
20: He's dead, all right.
21: Well, take another look at that stiff. He's got a fresh cut over one eye, which he must have gotten before he was killed.
20: Yeah, you're right. He wouldn't be that bruised if he got it when he was killed.
21: Well, let's find out how he got it. All right, you.
22: Yes, Inspector?
21: Not Inspector, Lieutenant. Lieutenant Deglin.
22: Oh, yes, I've heard of you, Lieutenant Deglin.
21: Well, stick around. You'll get some first-hand knowledge. What kind of a joint is this?
22: Well, this is a private club. The members have their own keys and let themselves.
21: Oh, a key club, huh?
22: That's right.
21: Who'd the dead man have a fight with?
22: Well, I don't like to say this, but he had a fight with Kendall Payne. I asked Mr. Payne to leave.
20: Kendall Payne, isn't that the guy who was a war hero?
22: Yes, that's right.
21: War hero, huh? And he's still fighting the war. Well, having a key could come back after you threw him out.
22: Yes, he could have come back.
21: Was he alone?
22: No, Miss Morgan Taylor was with him.
21: Where does Payne live?
22: Well,
0: here's his address book, Lieutenant. Payne is in here.
21: Thanks. Okay, Dan, you can finish up here. I think I'll look up this war hero.
20: Mark, don't you think you ought to wait for the medical examiner and the ID boys to arrive?
21: Why? I don't need the ME to tell me this guy is dead, nor identification to tell me he had a fight with Payne. This murder is tailor-made, and I'm going down and try Payne on for size. It was a short street just off the Hudson River where a lot of artists and duck wallopers live. There was a dim light in the hall, and I went up the stairs. Light spilled out from under the door that had Payne's name on it, and I knocked.
23: All right, it's open.
21: He was sitting on the bed. He had an army kit bag open and partly packed. There was a white bandage over his right eye, and the drawers of the bureau were open.
23: Now, what do you want?
21: Little talk. Your name Payne?
23: Yeah, but you're not anyone I know. Beat it.
21: We'll get acquainted. This badge will introduce us.
23: You know what you can do with that badge.
21: You know, I almost forgot you were a hero. How long you been here, hero?
23: Maybe an hour. Now go on, get out.
21: How'd you get to be a hero, Payne? With a knife?
23: Look, I don't know you or your badge. Now go on, get out.
21: You're a tough little punk, aren't you, hero? Especially tough for a boy who's just killed a man.
23: What are you talking about?
21: Where's the dame you were with? Maybe she can tell you about the guy you had a fight with, then went back and killed.
23: Look, you keep her out of it.
21: Look, sonny. You were maybe tough overseas, but back here you're just another meatball. Now talk.
23: What are you, a tough cop? Well, let's see. How tough?
21: Sure, I'm a tough cop. I hit him 3 times. No more than that. He fell. His head hit the edge of the bed, then he slumped to the floor. His breathing was heavy for a minute, and then it stopped. I stood looking at him, rubbing my knuckles. Then I reached down and felt his wrist. He was dead. Well, it was another trial the taxpayers wouldn't have to pay for. I got up, went to the phone I'd seen in the hall.
24: Night talking.
21: Deglin here. Look, I just...
24: Wait a minute, Mark. Hey, close that door, will you? Now that the case is broken, Mark, they're talking their heads off.
21: Case is broken?
24: Yeah, it was Carlstrom. He got panicky and started to run. You know, Riley, when they run, he shoots. He nailed him in the shoulder, and Carlstrom thought he was going to die and confessed. The dead man was into the gambling house for 50 grand and wouldn't pay, so Carlstrom stuck the knife into him. Hello? You still on?
21: Yeah. I just dropped some change.
24: Did you find Payne?
21: I think he's cleared out. Clothes and the bathroom stuff's all gone.
24: He has? He probably saw something. He didn't want to get mixed up in it. Well, we can always put out an alarm on him. Go home and get some sleep, Mark.
21: Sure. I'll get some sleep. While I hung up, walked back into Payne's room. I looked down at him. Thought what a lousy time to make a mistake. Well, there was only one smart way out. I had to bring Kendall Payne back to life long enough to be seen taking a run-out powder. I needed some good, reliable witnesses. That way, I could get away with murder.
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0: As I said before, Captain Knight, the cat waits for the mouse to run, the dog waits for the cat to run, and the police wait for the killer to run. Only I wasn't going to run. I stood there and tried to figure how to have Kendall Payne seen running away. After that, Payne would be just another guy who gets scared and beat it. I'd still be Lieutenant Mark Deglin, the guy who didn't make mistakes. It took me a while, in the night and the rain, to do what I had to do. Quite a while. But I finally got to my own apartment. I still had Payne's kit bag with his name stenciled on the side, but I could get rid of that later. I tossed it on the floor behind my desk and went to sleep. When I got to headquarters the next morning, it was late. Payne's disappearance had the DA demanding we find him. Dan Riley was already out trying to trace Payne, and I could just imagine him bulldogging along from one witness to another. And then you said...
1: Suppose you go up to Connecticut, Mark, and talk to Payne's girl, Morgan Taylor. Just routine.
0: Just routine? Okay, I'll take care of it. I found where Morgan Taylor lived from the Greenwich post office. It was a low, rambling white house set back from a tree-lined road. The girl who answered my ring had dark hair that came down around her shoulders and wide gray eyes that were sure and young and lovely.
2: Yes?
0: You Miss Morgan Taylor?
2: Yes, I am.
0: I'm Lieutenant Mark Deglin of the New York Police.
2: Oh?
0: You know where I can find Kendall Payne?
2: Oh, the silly fool. He said something about leaving last night, but I thought he was just being dramatic.
0: When was this?
2: Well, I went down to his place with him last night after we left the gambling club. I've been seeing a lot of Ken, but I just couldn't keep on. He was always getting into fights and picking arguments, so I told him I wouldn't see him anymore. That's when he said he'd leave.
0: And that's the last time you saw him?
2: Yes.
0: But there's something else.
2: Well, yes. It wasn't time for my train yet, so I walked around in the rain. Then I remembered that I had a date to meet Ken in town tonight, and I went back to tell him I wouldn't be there. But he wasn't in his room. I had no idea he'd really left.
0: You think he might have gone back to the gambling club?
2: Why do you ask that?
0: Well, after you left the club last night, a man was killed. The man Payne had a fight with.
2: And you think he ran away because of that? Well, he might have. Ken was... Well, pretty neurotic.
0: You in love with him?
2: Oh, I'm very fond of Ken. But that's all, Lieutenant. But I'd hate to think that anything happened to him.
0: You've no idea where he is now.
2: If you'll wait a minute, I'll go with you. I was just getting ready to leave myself. He might show up to keep that date with me tonight at Morney's on Bleecker Street. We can wait for him there.
0: She rode back to New York with me. And after the first few miles, we stopped talking about Kendall Payne and talked about ourselves. She was really a beautiful gal. I kept glancing sideways at her profile. Maybe this case was going to turn out better than I thought. When we hit town, I called you, Captain Knight. Remember? I was doing, not mentioning what nice work it was turning into. And then Morgan and I went on to the restaurant.
2: Since then, I've just played around, I guess.
0: I know what you mean. Look, it's past 8, Morgan. What time was Payne supposed to meet you? 7?
2: Yes. It looks as though I've been stood up.
0: Well, he must be pretty scared to stand you up. If it were me, I'd risk even a murder rap to keep the date.
2: Thank you, Mark. Want to take me to dinner?
0: Well, it's a good thing you asked me. I was just about to put my handcuffs on you so you couldn't get away. I got into headquarters early next day. I just finished calling Morgan to say good morning and make a date for that night. And the desk sergeant said that you wanted to see me. I went in and Riley was with you.
1: Well, we got a couple of things on Payne, Mark. We wanted you in on them.
0: Sure. Dan, that was a nice job on Carlstrom.
3: He was certainly a scared guy. You know, one thing about killers, they always make a break for it sooner or later.
0: Yeah, most of them do. What's doing on Payne, Knight?
1: I'll let Riley tell it. It's his story.
3: There's nothing much except I talked to a number of people who think they saw him. I got a couple of them outside.
1: Might as well bring them in, Riley.
3: Yeah, okay. Come on in, Gold.
4: Sure.
3: This is Captain Knight and Lieutenant Deglin. Gold. Mr. Gold is a cab driver. He got out of bed to come down and help us.
4: Hey, sure, Chief. Anything to help you guys out.
3: Okay. Gold, tell him the story you told me.
4: Yeah, sure. Well, like I said, I pick up this fare downtown last night about 1 o'clock. Big guy with a bandage over one eye. He's carrying one of those soldier kit bags, you know? Wanted to go to the station, Grand Central. Was in a bad temper.
1: Now, take a look at these pictures. Now, where did I put that other... Oh, here it is.
4: It might have been either one of these two. They look a little alike. Without the bandage, I couldn't swear which one.
1: Okay, thanks, Gold. If we need you later, we'll call on you.
4: Yeah, sure, sure. Anytime, Chief. Anytime at all.
1: Well, pretty close. One of the two was a picture of Payne.
0: Who was the other one he thought looked like Payne?
1: An old newspaper picture of you, Mark.
0: Me?
1: Yeah. You didn't know I collected all your publicity, did you? It'd have been funny if he just identified you.
0: Yeah. Yeah, very funny. Who's your other witness, Riley?
3: An old lady who lives in the house across the street from Payne's place. Will you come in now, Miss Meacham? Miss Meacham, this is Captain Knight.
1: How do you do, Miss Meacham?
5: How do you do?
3: This is Lieutenant Deglin. Mrs. Meacham, Mark.
5: I've seen you, Lieutenant.
0: You have?
5: Oh, yes.
0: Oh, well, maybe it was when I was over to Payne's the other night, huh?
5: Oh, no, I didn't mean there. In the papers.
0: Oh.
5: Your picture's been in the papers a lot.
0: Yeah, I guess it has.
1: Mrs. Meacham, Detective Riley tells me that you saw several things the other night. Things that puzzled you.
5: They certainly did puzzle me, Captain.
1: You see quite a few things in the neighborhood, Mrs. Meacham?
5: Well, some say that's all I do. Well, I say when a body gets old like me, there ain't much left but looking.
1: Yes, of course. Now, what did you see the other night, Mrs. Meacham?
5: Let's see. Oh, that was night before last. Well, like I told Mr. Riley, I couldn't sleep. So I was up late and I saw Mr. Payne and his girl go in. But I didn't see her come out.
1: You didn't see her come out?
5: I made tea. Might have missed her. I have to have my tea, you know. But I did see her go back in later.
1: How much later?
5: Oh, maybe half an hour, or maybe more. But before she came back, somebody else left.
0: Well, that must have been Payne.
5: Well, I don't rightly know. He was wearing a bandage and was carrying his kit bag, but he didn't wave to me.
1: Didn't wave to you?
5: Oh, Mr. Payne always waved to me when he went out. So it was mighty funny he didn't that time.
1: Well, maybe he just forgot. What happened after that?
5: No, sir. He never forgot to wave. Oh, well, anyway, about 20 minutes later, Mr. Payne's girl came back. She stayed just a little while and then went away.
1: That's very interesting, Mrs. Meacham. Is that all?
5: Of course it is. And that was a lot for a neighborhood where nothing ever happens.
1: Well, thank you very much, Mrs. Meacham. We'll call you if we need to talk to you again.
5: Well, I won't remember any more than I have.
1: Well, let's go, boys.
0: Where are we going?
1: I've been behind this desk so long, Mark, I'm getting calluses. I'm going over to Payne's room with you and Riley.
0: The room was as I remembered it, except there wasn't any body on the floor and the police technicians were there.
1: Now, let's see now. The old lady says she saw the girl come in twice, but never saw her go out. Any other way out of here, Riley?
3: Through the window.
1: Let's take a look. You men through with this window?
6: Yeah, all through, Captain. Found plenty of prints of some guy, probably this Payne. A few prints of a small man or woman.
1: Let's look at this window.
0: I stood watching. They weren't going to find anything looking out of the window. Maybe they'd see the pry marks in the wood and find the sash weights were missing. But that wouldn't mean a thing. Suddenly, Riley let go of the window and...
1: Hey, watch it! It almost took my fingers off.
3: Yeah, I'm sorry. Hey, Al. The sash cords have been cut and the sash weights are missing.
1: So what? I see what you mean, Dan. The river's near here, isn't it?
3: That's what I was thinking.
1: Okay. We'll call the harbor patrol and see what we get.
0: So Riley had finally bulldogged into something. The walk down to the river was short. Shorter than the last time, it seemed. The police tug was stirring the mud of the river bottom with its grappling hook. When Payne's body finally came up, the dirty water cascaded from the blanket shroud and the sash weights dripped in mud.
1: Well, that's that, boys. Payne didn't run away at all. Somebody killed him. I think we can wrap this one up fast.
0: How'd you figure that, Knight?
1: Well, it's easy, Mark. The girl had a fight with him. She's the only one seen going in the other night. Her prints are on the window. She probably killed him, dressed up in his clothes, made it look like he was leaving, then came back and dumped the body. It's the girl, all right.
0: But listen, this Taylor girl couldn't carry a big guy like that.
1: Couldn't she? She was in the ambulance service overseas, Mark, and carried soldiers around. Civilians aren't any heavier. I'm putting out a pickup on the girl.
0: Well, that's the way it was. I had an out, but it was the one out I didn't want. I didn't want the chair getting Morgan Taylor. Not when I wanted her. I'd have to fix it some way. I had to go home and think. Well, I hadn't been there long when... Morgan stood in the doorway, her eyes tired and frightened, her face white. She went past me without speaking and over to a chair. When she looked at me, I knew I was right. I had to find some way to save her.
2: Mark, I just heard. They want me for the murder of Ken.
0: I know, honey. Well, why did you come here?
2: Why? Why, because where else would I go, Mark?
0: But you're not forgetting that I'm a cop, too.
2: If you want to take me in, Mark, I'll understand.
0: I only want to take you one place, Morgan. And that's not headquarters. But I've got to take you in.
2: Whatever you say, Mark.
0: But I'll get you out, honey. You won't be in there long enough to remember even what

0: After they booked her at headquarters, I went back to the apartment. I had to figure out some way to save her and myself. But first, I had to get rid of that kit bag. If she'd seen it, everything would have been ruined. Besides, it was stupid to leave it around. Then I had an idea. There was one way out. That was to write this report to you, Captain Knight, and get out of the country. Then, when she was freed, she could join me. She was worth running for. Only wouldn't really be running. I was walking away. Well, that's that. So long, Captain Knight. I won't be seeing you. I picked up the kit bag with Payne's name on the side, went down the steps.
1: Hello, Mark.
0: Riley, what?
1: I think I got a lead on the girl, and I thought you'd want to be in on the kill.
0: But I got her, Dan. I just turned her in.
1: What? Where'd you find it? What's the bag?
0: Oh, nothing, Dan, nothing.
1: Kendall Payne. Mark.
0: Look, I found it.
1: Where?
0: In his apartment.
1: I was there yesterday, and we were all there today.
0: Look, what's the matter? You think I'm lying?
1: I don't know, Mark. Say, what time were you at Payne's the other night?
0: Look, Dan, I got something to do. Look, we'll talk about this case later, huh?
1: Wait a minute, Mark. That cab driver picked out your picture as well as Payne's. The old lady said she'd seen you. Maybe they knew what they were talking about.
0: Listen.
1: You weren't surprised when we found those sash weights gone, or even when you saw Payne's body dragged out of the river. Oh, there's nothing worse than a cop who's turned bad. Mark.
0: Get out of my way, Dan.
2: Hey, Mark.
0: I had to run. Everything had been crowding in all day. That cab driver, the old lady, the kit bag, and now Riley. Pushing in like a bulldog with his questions. I had to run and keep running. I had to get away before he could ask another question.
2: Mark, don't run, Mark. Don't.
1: You shouldn't have run, Mark. You know what happens when a guy runs.

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0: And now here again is Mr. Ray Milland.
4: It has been such a pleasure to appear here tonight with this great cast of suspense actors. And I'm expecting almost as much pleasure from listening next week when radio's outstanding theater of thrills brings you Lucille Ball in A Little Piece of Rope, another gripping study in...
0: suspense.
2: Ray Milland may currently be seen in the Hal Wallace production, So Evil, My Love. Tonight's suspense play was adapted from the novel of William L. Stewart, Night Cry, which will shortly be made into a motion picture. The music was composed by Lucian Morawek and conducted by Lud Gluskin. The entire production was under the direction of Anton M. Leader. In the coming weeks, Suspense will present such stars as William Powell, Agnes Moorehead, John Garfield, Edmund O'Brien, and many others. 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

And now, tonight's presentation of radio's Theater of Thrills, Suspense. Tonight, the story of a man who allows himself to be trapped by his past. We call it Remember Me. So now, starring Mr. Tony Barrett and Miss Charlotte Lawrence, here is tonight's suspense play, Remember.

0: Oh, you just made it. I was closing. Now, what can I do for you?
1: This is a stick-up.
0: What?
1: A stick-up, stick-up. Come on, I want the money.
0: Oh, you can't do this. You can't.
1: I can. I'll put all your dough in a paper bag and hurry.
0: But I don't have much money. This is a small business.
1: Come on, empty that register.
2: I won't. You get out of here.
0: Out of the way, you.
2: No, get away. No, you can't take my money. I won't let you.
0: You crazy old man. Get away from
2: you
0: me.
2: You can't rob me. You can't rob me. You can't. Oh, you dirty old crumb.
1: Gotta get out of here.
3: I didn't think you'd still be open, Mr. Who are you? Where's Mr. Leibowitz?
1: He isn't here. He had to leave.
3: Is Mrs. Leibowitz sick again?
1: Yeah, she's sick again. I've been watching the store for him. I was just closing.
3: Oh, well, maybe I better run upstairs and see if there's anything I can...
1: No, Leo, he took her to the hospital. They aren't here.
3: Gee, I'm sorry to hear that.
1: What are you looking at me for?
3: Don't I know you?
1: No, you don't know me. Look, I'm closing. You'll have to come back tomorrow.
3: Harry Norris, sure, we went to school together from Stuyvesant High. I'm Ruth Shaw, remember?
1: No, I don't remember you.
3: No, I guess you wouldn't. But I remember you, Harry.
1: Yeah. I guess you do.
3: I just need a few things before you close. Here's a list.
1: Yeah. You pull down the shades on the windows and throw the latch while I get them.
3: Sure. Of all the people to run into... I haven't seen you since high school.
1: Yeah. Let's see. Bread. Here. Coffee. Where's the coffee?
3: No, right there above you.
1: What?
3: The coffee.
1: Oh.
3: And potato salad in the refrigerator. A pound.
1: Look, do you have to have all this stuff right now?
3: Well, of course I do. What's the matter?
1: Nothing. I'll get the potato salad.
3: You haven't changed a bit, Harry. I'd know you anywhere. You know, I never forget a face. Especially yours.
1: It's too bad. She's kind of a pretty girl, but she had to walk in on me. She does remember me. She could put a finger on me, but fast, when they find old man Leibowitz's body, that's too bad. Now I gotta kill her, too, but not here. Somebody might have heard the shots, call the cops. I gotta get out of here and take her with me. But I gotta be careful. Make her think I belong here. Get the rest of her stuff and get out of here. What else do you need?
3: That's enough for now. I have more than I can carry as it is.
1: That's all,
3: Leonard. Yes, how much is it?
1: It's 3.5, even.
3: Here.
1: It's on a note.
3: Well, it was nice seeing you again, Harry. I'd better go and let you close.
1: Wait, don't rush off.
3: Well, I've kept you as it is.
1: That's okay. I'll walk you, and we can talk about old times.
3: Don't you have to do anything before you close?
1: No, all done. Here, I'll carry the groceries.
3: Oh, that's okay, I can carry them. I only live around the corner on Third Avenue.
1: I'm going that way, too. I'll carry this for you, come on. Well?
3: I forgot. I need flour, too.
1: Flour?
3: Yes, the large bag there on the stand. I'll get it.
1: Okay.
3: Here, 60 cents.
1: Yeah, we'll charge it. Let's get out of here.
3: I can carry the flour.
1: All right.
3: Want me to get the light?
1: Yeah, please.
3: Nice of you to carry the packages for me, Harry.
1: It's nothing.
3: Surprised I haven't run into you before around the store.
1: This is the first time I've watched the store for Mr. Leibowitz.
3: He must have left in an awful hurry.
1: Yeah, he did. His wife was pretty sick.
3: You have to walk so fast.
1: Oh, I'm sorry. Look, where did you say you live?
3: On Third Avenue, just around the corner.
1: You live alone?
3: Yes.
1: Yeah. You know, it's been a long time since high school. You got a good memory for faces.
3: I know.
1: I don't remember you.
3: You wouldn't. You didn't know me too well. You used to say hello sometimes when we passed in the halls.
1: Oh.
3: You were a big shot, football player and all that stuff. All the girls had a crush on you, Harry.
1: Did they?
3: Sure.
1: You been living in this neighborhood long?
3: Too long. But the rent's cheap and I'm not far from work, so I stay here.
1: Yeah, I know what you mean.
3: That place up ahead with the ivy on the fire escape. Groceries getting heavy?
1: No. I gotta think fast. No good hearing my straight to so many people around. Like she said, she lives alone. I've got to get inside with her, alone in her apartment. Then I can get rid of her. I wish she'd quit talking. She asked too many questions in this... Potato salad stinks. I hate potato salad with onions. I've got to get inside that apartment.
3: Well, this is it. Pretty crummy, huh?
1: What's it like inside?
3: Just as bad. I fixed my apartment up some, but it's a smell these old places have. Can't get rid of it.
1: I'd like to see it. See what you've done.
3: Well, I don't know. Landlady's funny about visitors, and it's kind of late.
1: Oh, come on. You can't carry all this stuff alone. After you, Ruth.
3: Well, okay. No, you go on up. I have to throw the light switch.
1: All right. Which way?
3: Upstairs.
1: Right. The groceries are getting heavy.
3: It's the first door on your right at the top.
1: I could use more light on the stairway.
3: It's not all this place could use.
1: That's it?
3: Yeah. Here, I'll unlock it. Go ahead. Home.
1: It's not bad. You fix it up by yourself?
3: Yeah. Here, let me take the bag. Sit down while I put this stuff away.
1: Yeah, sure. Yeah, you fix this place up okay. Some view.
3: Yeah, real. Goes right past the window. You get used to that, too. You should have seen it when I moved in. Really a mess. Then I went to work on... I thought you were in the other room.
1: What are you doing?
3: I got flour on my skirt.
1: Oh.
3: I put some water on for coffee.
1: That's a good idea.
3: Come in the other room, Harry. I want to show you something.
1: What?
3: A picture of you.
1: Of me?
3: In a football uniform yet. I still have our class book. Your picture's in it. Sit down.
1: Yeah, sure.
3: Funny thing running into you. I was going through the book a couple of weeks ago, and I was thinking about you, wondering whatever became of you.
1: You were thinking about me?
3: Mm-hmm. You didn't know it, but I had a big crush on you when we were in school.
1: No, I didn't know. I thought I was a big shot in those days. I couldn't see anything.
3: No, you sure did. Look, here's a picture of the 4th of July dance in the gym.
1: Yeah.
3: Do you remember it?
1: Well, I'm not sure.
3: You asked me for a dance that day. Was I surprised? We no more than started, and they stopped the music to take this picture. You ran off to find Mona Stark.
1: Mona.
3: You remember her?
1: Yeah. Yeah, I remember Mona.
3: You were going with her when you quit school, weren't you?
1: Yeah.
3: What happened?
1: We broke up.
3: Why?
1: I borrowed a car from a pal so we could drive up to Connecticut to get married. It was a big yellow convertible. Wanted to make a big impression. Mona liked to be impressed, only my pal forgot to tell me it was a stolen car.
3: What happened?
1: Never saw her again. Saw a picture of her, though, on the cover of a secret detective magazine. She had a gun in one hand, a bottle in the other, and some guy was choking her. She looked good.
3: Well, enough of the good old days. What are you doing now, Harry? For a living, I mean.
1: Me? Nothing worth talking about.
3: How do you happen to know Mr. Leibowitz?
1: Mr. Leibowitz?
3: Well, he's the sweetest old dear. He'll take credit right up to his ears. But people always get around to paying him. You must know him pretty well to be left in charge of the store.
1: Yeah, well, I... What's that?
3: Yeah.
1: How do you put up with that? It shakes the whole building.
3: You get used to it. Noisy, huh?
1: Yeah.
3: You could fire a cannon in here when it goes by and you wouldn't hear it. Huh? Get used to it. Oh, I think the coffee's ready. Only take a minute.
1: You could fire a cannon. A cannon. She said a cannon, and I'm only carrying a .38. Sure. Sure, all I have to do is sit and wait. We'll drink coffee, we'll chat about the good old days, and when the L goes by again, I'll be able to walk out of here safe and sound with nothing to worry about. Ruthie won't be able to remember anything. She'll be dead.

0: be ready in a minute, Harry.
1: Let her make coffee. Let her do anything she wants.
0: I can make.
1: She's only got a few minutes to live. Only until the L goes by again. Nobody's going to hear the shot, and Ruthie, who remembers me so well, will be out of the way.
0: You hungry?
1: Just fine. Two bodies a couple of blocks apart, and I'll be miles from here. All I have to do now is wait for the L. Wait for the L. What?
0: I asked you if you were hungry. I could...
1: No, thanks. Just a coffee.
0: Okay. Sugar?
1: Black.
0: Here. It's hot.
1: Good.
0: Mm-hmm.
1: How long you lived here, Ruthie?
0: Over a year.
1: I wouldn't last overnight with that L going by the window like that.
0: I'm used to it.
1: Does it go by often?
0: Never stops. I'll warn you next time I hear it coming.
1: Yeah. Yeah, you do that, huh?
0: Harry Norris. Here in my apartment.
1: What?
0: Well, I can't get over running into you like this.
1: Oh, yeah. Well, that's the way it goes.
0: I can still see you, the way you were in school. I remember a football game with Astoria High. You got knocked out and they carried you off the field. We were losing the game and you came back in all bandaged up and put us ahead.
1: Yeah.
0: I was very proud of you. I thought you were wonderful.
1: We hardly knew each other.
0: I knew you. Well, I waited outside the gym that night to see if you were all right. I saw you leave. You had a little bandage right there, where the tiny scar is now.
1: Oh, this one?
0: Mm-hmm.
1: You waited around to see if I was okay?
0: Yeah. I even followed you home that night. I was afraid you might pass out on the street and there would be no one to take care of you, so I followed you.
1: Fool.
0: Instead of going home, you stopped in at a pool room. I waited outside for hours.
1: You did?
0: Then it started to snow. And I went home.
1: That's funny. I don't remember seeing you, and yet you ride around so much. Funny.
0: I was a pretty horrible-looking kid.
1: Yeah, maybe. But there's nothing wrong with you now, Ruthie. What time is it?
0: I don't know. The clock's in the bedroom.
1: Oh.
0: I wonder how Mrs. Leibowitz is doing.
1: Mrs. Leibowitz? You can drop by in the morning and find out. You like living alone this way?
0: Oh, love it.
1: Lonesome?
0: Sometimes. But I have friends in the neighborhood and we get together and have crazy times.
1: How come you never got married?
0: I never met the kind of man I'd want to spend the rest of my life with, I guess.
1: No boyfriends? No one?
0: It's kind of your fault, Harry.
1: My fault?
0: Mm-hmm. When a girl has a crush on a fella and nothing happens, she goes on thinking that maybe someday something will happen. And in the meantime, the other fellas just don't mean much, I guess.
1: Rose, I don't get it. Did you feel this way about me?
0: I did once, when we were in school. But I got over it.
1: Did you?
0: Well, sure. I guess.
1: You funny kid.
0: Get it, Harry?
1: Oh, I wish I could remember you, what you look like.
0: Like I said, I was pretty awful.
1: What are you looking at?
0: Your scar. It's no larger than a match head.
1: Yeah.
0: I can hardly feel it. You have another tiny scar on the side of your nose right here. Where'd you get it, Harry?
1: I don't know. Fight, I think.
0: Always a tough guy. That's why the girls liked you so much. You treated them so rough.
1: Did I?
0: You ignored them most of the time.
1: Yeah.
0: way you're ignoring me right now.
1: Am I?
0: Only inches between us. You ignore me. Ignore this if you can, Harry.

0: forgot to warn you. The L just went by.
1: Ruthie, I got...
0: What's the matter, Harry?
1: I don't know. I don't know. I must be getting soft on the head. I come up here to do something. Now I can't. The things you said, the way you act, make me feel like I mean something to you. And all the time I didn't know you were alive. Honey, look, if I really mean anything to you, you'll help me. I need help. Ruthie, can I trust you?
2: Ruthie, are you home?
1: Who's that?
0: Oh, I don't know.
2: Honey, it's Jimmy. Ruth?
0: Walnut.
1: Don't you make a sound.
3: Come on up there!
2: Mrs. Dooley, have you seen Ruth?
3: Well, I heard her come in a while ago. Didn't see her, though. What are you banging on her door for?
2: She doesn't answer. Do you have a key?
3: A key? Well, I think so.
2: Get it.
3: Don't know what you're so excited about. Maybe she's asleep.
1: Baby, you're going to do just as I say. You're going to get hurt. Now you see this 38. It's going to be against your side just like this. Act like you've been asleep and answer that guy and get rid of him. Do you understand me? Okay. Now look, I'm taking my hand away from your mouth. Be careful. I don't want anybody to know I'm here. Get rid of him.
0: I'll get rid of him.
4: What's going on out there?
2: Ruthie?
4: Jimmy, is that you?
2: Yeah. Are you all right?
4: What do you want? It's late. Of course I'm all right.
2: Why didn't you answer when I knocked?
4: I've been asleep. What do you want?
2: Well, nothing, honey. I was worried about you. You said you were going to stop by old man Leibowitz's place for groceries on your way home.
4: I did stop there.
2: Was everything okay?
1: Tell him yes.
4: Yes, everything was all right.
2: Mr. Leibowitz was held up tonight and shot.
4: Oh.
2: Mrs. Leibowitz came down to the store and found him dead behind the counter. Ruth?
4: I heard you, Jimmy.
2: The neighborhood is full of cops. They say it happened less than an hour ago. You can see why I was so worried.
1: Get rid of him.
4: I'm all right, Jimmy. I'll see you tomorrow.
2: Okay. Don't I get a good night kiss?
4: I'm not dressed. Good night.
2: Okay. Good night, honey. Oh, Miss Dooley, forget about the key. She's all right.
4: You killed him.
1: I killed him.
4: You're going to kill me?
1: I'm going to kill you.
4: Yes, you have to. I could fix you good with the police.
1: Yes, you could. This will teach you to remember old school sweethearts. You almost got it before, but you mixed me up a little. You made me forget what I come up here to do, trying to make me think you cared about me.
4: Harry, I did.
1: Yeah, does everyone in the building stop by for a good night kiss?
4: Jimmy, he's only...
1: I don't care who he is. Why the routine with me? What we have?
4: Well, Harry, why don't you give yourself up? You heard Jimmy. The neighborhood is full of police. You can't get away.
1: I've been in tighter spots than this. I always get away. Here it comes, Ruthie.
4: Harry.
1: Sorry, baby.
4: I won't tell anyone, Harry.
1: Sorry, baby.
4: Don't tell me.
1: Sorry, baby.

0: It's all right.
1: Is he dead, officer?
0: Yeah.
1: I didn't know whether you'd get here in time.
0: We find

Suspense, in which Mr. Tony Barrett and Miss Charlotte Lawrence starred in tonight's presentation of Remember Me. Suspense is produced and directed by Anthony Ellis. Tonight's script was written by Mr. Gus Bays. The music was composed by Lucian Morowick and conducted by Wilbur Hatch. Featured in the cast were Joe Kearns, Lee Millar, Helen Klee, and Jim Nusser.

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0: The hushed voice, the prowling step in the dead of night, the crime that is almost committed, the stir of nerves at the ticking of the clock, the rescue that might be too late, or the murderer who might get away. Mystery and intrigue and dangerous adventure. We invite you to enjoy stories that keep you in suspense.
1: For Suspense, tonight we present The Body Snatchers by John Dixon Carr.

0: of the body snatcher who prowls after dark. Beware of the graves he robs. Beware of the murders he commits to provide new corpses for the doctors.
1: Up to the year 1832, the body snatchers terrorized England. According to the law, only 4 bodies a year could legally be supplied to the surgeons for anatomical study. And even these were a monopoly granted to the Barbers and Surgeons Company of London. But the study of surgery had to go on. In hundreds of medical schools all over England, perfectly reputable doctors were compelled to buy bodies and ask no questions. In 1828, burst the scandal of Burke and Hare, who found grave robbing too slow and murdered 16 persons in order to supply Dr. Knox of Edinburgh. And so, out of basic good purpose, sprang the evil of
0: the body snatcher.
1: Turn back the clock now to a cold night just 110 years ago. Look into the brick kitchen of a house on Wandsworth Common, not far from London. There in the light of a tallow dip sits old Mother Slade in her draggled bonnet.
0: What's a keeping 'em? 2 hours. 2 mortal hours by the Dutch clock. And they're not here yet.
2: Mother Slade?
0: And the graveyard not half a mile off. And once I thought I heard church bells ring. And one...
2: Mother Slade, did you call?
0: No, my girl, I did not call.
2: But I thought I...
0: And what are you doing up at this hour, my girl?
2: I was only locking up, Mother Slade.
0: Ain't it enough to have taken you over from a good-for-nothing mother not worth the gunpowder to blow her up?
2: Please, Mother Slade.
0: And given you a good home and brought you up practically like a lady with only the housework to do?
2: I'm sorry, Mother Slade. Only I wish you wouldn't talk like that about me own mother.
0: And what do you do, Peggy Lester? You stop up until this hour. You mislay me snuff box 20 times a day.
2: I was only going to say, I thought I heard a horse and cart in the lane.